0: or got to the 80s for a week or two, and then they went to Polydor in the UK, and they didn't have any success there either. So I have no idea what happened to Jimmy Billsbury or anybody else in the group.
1: No. But
0: clearly they weren't singing for long.
1: No.
0: All right, thanks. Hang on, we'll confirm that address. Don't go away.
1: Will do.
0: All right, so yes, like I say, they tried in the British invasion to do things, including a version of Knight in Rusty Armor, but absolutely nothing caught on. So, and as I say, I have no idea what happened to any of them. And we have another 2 hours of Monday Night Trivia, which means we have another eight, count them, eight bumper stumpers to go. And I do believe the next one is also easy. That's right. Every now I get complaints. Don't know any of your bumpers? Well, now's your chance to know a couple of them, because one will be coming up. And again, our trivia question, our straggler, that is revoked at the end of the night when I give you the answer, because I don't put you in your misery for more than an extra week. So what is the most profitable food on the market? Yeah, or in the market, I guess we should say. That's right, grocery stores carry it. No, just about all of them. What is it? 888-876-5593. As I say, think outside the box. You'll kill me. I just know it. All right, so Scott in Oak Lawn will try again with this. Scott, welcome back to WGN Radio. No? All right. Well, or not. Oh, by the way, if you're saying, Raleigh, are burying the lead, why aren't you talking about Freddie Cannon? He died Friday. Yes, he did, unfortunately. 89 years old. He would have been 90 in December. He is in California, actually. He was in hospice care. He, at 89, he had developed cancer and, you know, the waning days spent in a hospice in Southern California. And sadly, Friday was the day. So we'll play something tomorrow for sure, and we'll talk about him. But we don't interrupt Monday Night Trivia for anything. It's most requested show, and I aim to please. Now, let's see. Oh, Dave on the north side. Dave is wanting lyrics. All right. So, Dave, welcome back to WGN Radio.
2: Hello.
0: So, 1980, huh?
2: Yeah, I thought I'd give it a try. Can I guess your question?
0: I hope you will.
2: How about vegetables?
0: No. Not vegetables.
2: Seasons and spices?
0: Nope, not spices.
2: Alcohol?
0: No, I don't think that would count, but no, not all that many grocery stores sell it. Depends on what state you're in, but no, not alcohol.
2: Okay, well, here in Chicago, all our grocery stores sell beer.
0: Yeah, well, beer, but, you know, beer is a little different. But, you know, each state has their own blue laws, but in any event, it is not alcohol.
2: How about aspirin?
0: No. Oh, that's interesting.
2: Okay.
0: So let me ask you something. You want lyrics from 1980, and tell me a couple of your favorite songs from that year so I get a feel for what you like to listen to.
2: That's a good question. That year, I mean, it's not what I really like here, which really what they play on the radio, because I don't have a device or internet service to go online and get my own music. Like 80 would be like Rush, or I don't know.
0: All right.
2: Eric Clapton, I don't know.
0: All right.
2: I'm just guessing.
0: All right, so let's see what I can do for you. See, we won't give you any Eddie Rabbit, for instance.
2: Okay. Yeah.
0: Yeah. Let's see what we can do about this.
2: You got that song in my head now.
0: Oh, just here to please. All right. So let's see. All right. Let's see.
2: Hey, you know that request that Jim Bob, was it? The 105th caller?
0: You mean Bob, Billy Bob and Bourbonnais?
2: Yeah. He wanted, what was that, 30 Days in the Hole? By
0: Humble Pie.
2: And you know the beginning of that song? They do like a 30 or 40 minute, 40 second, like, talking, like, before they start the song. They, like, rehearse it for like 30 seconds before they start it.
0: Yeah, that doesn't help. All right, now I've got a song for you that I think we can do before the news, but now that I look at the clock, we probably can't. So I'm going to give you a break, stay exactly where you are, and we'll come back after the news with lyrics from 1980 that hopefully you will recognize. All right, so that's it, and hopefully we'll talk to Tommy and Alec and Marty and Miriam and you two coming up in the next hour of Monday Night Trivia on WGN Radio.

0: Straw Man. The only problem is every line is lit up, meaning you're probably furiously trying to dial saying, I got one, I got one. That's because I'm playing a hit. All right, so if you're getting a busy signal, well, wait till somebody hangs up and then the line will be open for you to call if nobody gets it before that. But before we even go on to that, who might be doing that? Let me do a few things before we get back to Dave, too. In Northside, I've got lyrics for him. That's his category of choice. But here is the deal. It's going away next hour, if you don't guess it. What is the most profitable food on the market? All right. 888-876-5593. Or we can say in the market if you like. Grocery stores absolutely sell it. Coast to coast, no doubt about it. Not a specialty item. All right, well, I'll leave you to decide if that's true or not. But we're back to Dave. You still with us, Dave?
1: Yeah.
0: All right, so this is you wanted kind of rock, AOR-ish, and I'm doing that for you. And this is a group that actually formed in 1973, and by the mid to latter 70s had a couple smash hits. They continued to perform. In fact, they still tour to this day. But in 1980, they had a song out that was a hit in some markets, not so much in others, a mid-charter nationally. Here's lyrics. Look in the mirror and tell me just what you see. We have the years of your life taught you to be. Innocence dying in so many ways. Things that you dream are lost in the haze.
1: Interesting.
0: And then comes the title, and it, followed by the title, 'cause it's closer than you think, and you're standing on the brink.
1: I know this. I hear it.
0: Because there's something on the way. Your tomorrow's not the same as today. Don't you recall what you felt when you weren't alone? Someone who stood by your side, a face that you might have known? Where do you run when there's too much to bear? Who do you turn to in need when nobody's there? And then the title. Because it's closer than you think, and you're standing on the brink.
1: Oh, no. Oh, sorry. I don't mean to waste your time. Like, oh.
0: I know. You're having a moment.
1: Especially that last line you're saying.
0: Yeah.
1: Last line,
0: right.
1: I just can't think of the name of it. Oh, I'm sorry.
0: Oh, you'll hate yourself for this. Hold On by Kansas. All right, we'll talk to you next week.
1: I can hear the sound in my head now.
0: Yep.
1: I want to make a request.
0: Oh, of course you do. All right, let me get that sheet out, and we'll see what it is to soothe your savage soul here.
1: I heard you play Little John for me last
0: week. Yeah, Little Willie John, absolutely. Yeah, and that was Grits and Groceries, Eggs and Poultry, and Mona Lisa Was a Man All Around the World. Yes.
1: Yeah, I love that. I had another one you didn't play, I don't think, yet. Artie Shaw?
0: Oh, yeah, I've got that. I've got that down, actually, and you'll hear it this week.
1: Okay. Hey, can I request that you play my request, like, after 11 o'clock? Because sometimes I miss the, like, first half an hour.
0: Okay.
1: First hour.
0: After 11 p.m., I will, so you want second hour or later?
1: Yeah.
0: Okay.
1: And I wish you could play this whole song. I know what you're going to say, but anyway.
0: Yeah.
1: This was from, he did a small band, and then he did a big orchestra for a little while. He tried, but the orchestra, I heard, didn't do as well as the small band. This song would be called Saxawoogie.
0: Oh, I don't know.
1: You don't recognize it, huh?
0: No, but that doesn't mean I won't find it. It sounds like a good title.
1: Yeah, it's Louis Jordan.
0: Oh, then I know I've got this, because I think I've got everything Louis Jordan ever did on 78. Loved
1: him. Saxawoogie boogie.
0: Yeah, I probably have heard that. All right, I will definitely have that. If it's Louis Jordan, it's here.
1: Yeah, I noticed that his big orchestra era wasn't as popular as his small band.
0: Well, the Timpani Five was the big thing, right? And with five pieces, he could sound like an orchestra. And and he did a lot of movies as well. He just had it going on, and it's so sad that almost nobody remembers him, so I'm glad you do.
1: Right. You know, when I listened to WDCB, this one guy I listened to at midnight, he was talking about, he said when doo-wop came into the era popularity, when it kind of took over the stage, the blues players and that, they were upset, and I've heard a couple of songs that they made up to kind of like put down doo-wop and stuff. There's actually a couple of songs from a couple, I forget who it is, but there's a couple of blues players that really stepped on doo-wop people.
0: Oh, yeah. And of course, at the time, it wasn't doo-wop. That term didn't even come about till 1970. It was vocal group harmony, and it had been around for years, the 20s and 30s on. But yes, by the 50s, it really exploded.
1: Okay. And you ever heard of a guy named... Joey Royal Morton?
0: Oh, of course. Yeah, you're talking about music royalty then from back then.
1: Yeah, I can't remember a song, but if you play something from him, I know he's mostly instrumentals, that'd be cool. It was like 1929, I heard him last weekend. He featured for a while. He was cool.
0: Okay. Yeah, no, there's many things, and in fact, I think there was a Library of Congress event on him recently, and all that stuff is actually preserved. But sure, and he's obviously from a previous generation. He was born in like 1890, and he was dead by the 40s, by like 1940, 41.
1: Yeah, so I could stop you, but no, everyone.
0: Well, I mean, that's actually not a hard one to know. That, like I say, that's pretty much royalty. He's from New Orleans, and some said that he was the first jazz composer. I don't know that you can actually make that statement, but he's known as that. So, yeah, no, he was a very big giant of jazz. I mean, very, very much so. And... It's interesting that he certainly wasn't shy. He claimed he had invented jazz in 1902. Well, he didn't invent jazz, but most historians claim that he was the first great jazz composer. So there's a lot of that. Mr. Jelly Roll or King Porter Stomp or Muhlenberg Joyce, Black Bottom Stomp, stuff like that. And he, arranged stuff as well. And so, as a kid, he was playing in the bordellos, playing piano. And, as a teenager, he was, I'd say, on the wrong side of the track, playing in gambling halls and pool halls. And, he would do the Chitlin' Circuit and vaudeville and all of that stuff. But through it all, he didn't have many people who played piano nearly as well as he did. And so he could kind of consider him a transition between what had been ragtime music and early jazz. And he was in L.A. for quite a while. And then he moved to Chicago, and that would have been like the 20s. And I think that probably is when his peak, as far as that goes. He had a band, the Red Hot Peppers, and some other. But, I mean, this is a very big deal. So when you don't be surprised that I would know who Jelly Roll Morton was, because it's one of those names that you'll absolutely know. It's not obscure.
1: Yeah, he's like 100 years old, so I was like...
0: Well, 1890, so, if he were still alive, figure it out, he'd probably be 136 right now.
1: Yeah.
0: So, yeah, died in 41 or 40, right around the time of the war he died, and he was in L.A. at the time.
1: I really like that swing shift, New Orleans style.
0: Yeah.
1: Type of music. I wish I could find a teacher that that could teach me really cheap. And so I play a lot of the horns and stuff.
0: Yeah.
1: Doing it by ear takes forever. Yeah.
0: Well,
1: if I could have went to school, I could at least ended up as a teacher if I wasn't successful. But I think I could have been successful if I had the right teacher, the right school.
0: Well, we will definitely get your Saxawoogie, because that'll be easy to find, and something from Jelly Roll Morton. All right. Thanks. Appreciate it. All right. So 888-876-5593-8888. Raleigh, time is a wasting. We're going to get, in fact, Robert in Chicago knows our bumper, I'm sure. So let's get that out of the way before we do anything else. Then we'll get back to your guests. And he was the first person to call. And then Alec in Surrey. And I'll make it a twin spin there. You'll both be right if you know it. But so Robert in Chicago is going to be the spokesman for the group. What do you think, Robert?
2: Okay. Yeah, the last bumper that you played, that was the Righteous Brothers.
0: Absolutely, 1962. Do you remember the label?
2: Oh, doggone it. I think they were on a different label than they were when
0: of
2: they
0: course.
2: Did You've Lost That Love.
0: Oh, no. Yeah, that's the understatement of the year. All right, well, hang on. You're a winner. Yeah. Don't go away. All right, so, yeah, and of course the prizes are worthless. You're doing it for the fun of it, but eventually you get something for each win. All right, so now, Alec and Surrey, you knew too, didn't you, Alec?
3: Yeah, hello, Raleigh. Nice to talk to you again.
0: Yes, absolutely. So what label do you know?
3: Well, I wasn't phoning in on that one. I was phoning in on the first bumper.
0: Oh, for Doctor of Hearts?
3: Doctor of Hearts by the Chiffons.
0: Yes, absolutely right. The Chiffons.
3: I have that record. When you blasted that, I just about went up in the air. I thought, oh, that's a great song.
0: Well, it is. And, of course, you know, the Chiffons, a lot of people think the same people who did He's So Fine and One Fine Day. And, of course, not a chance. These Chiffons were on the West Coast, and they were on Reprise. And that's it. Absolutely right. Doctor of Hearts, you're right. And the Righteous
3: Brothers. Yeah, I like you saying Reprise, because I say it the same way. Everybody gives me heck.
0: Well, actually, the joke at the time, it's the Revenge label. And the reason for that is Frank Sinatra was fit to be tied with regard to Capitol. Oh, he didn't like the Columbia years either. But at Capitol, you know, he thought that Nat King Cole was getting all the attention and that he wasn't. And so he figured, by God, I'll just start a record label. And he did, and he called it Reprise, but of course, you know, behind the scenes, it was Revenge. And so that's what it was. But absolutely. So yeah. And it was an interesting cadre of groups that wound up on Reprise. Wow. Are you having a thunderstorm? Because it sounds like your phone is about to kill you.
3: No, I just try not to move. I think it's a stupid cord on this.
0: Oh, phone. Okay.
3: As long
0: all
3: as
0: right.
3: I don't right. move too much.
0: All right. Well, at least you're safe. All right. Because it did sound like all hell was breaking loose. But
3: yeah.
0: So yes, it's so good to hear from you. Has everything been going okay?
3: Oh, everything's going good. Yeah, I'm still doing my show, and I'm playing on a lot of stuff that you play. You have great taste, by the way. I've just discovered some fabulous songs from you.
0: Oh, well, thank you. I appreciate
3: it. I know
0: that.
3: You got you kind of changed. You don't have the theme anymore, which seems like your music has even improved on that.
0: Well, yeah, you know, I got to a point where nobody was getting the themes, and I was having to get there further and further out there. So finally, I said, "Well, the theme is I like them, and that's all you get." So
3: that's right. That's a good theme.
0: Yeah, but I try to, you know, throw in things like, I don't particularly like "Shame Shame" by the Magic Lanterns, but it was a hit. Got to do that occasionally.
3: Oh right, yeah, I knew that one too.
0: Yeah, right. Right. So yeah. that was giving the dog a bone. And I don't know if I'm doing that again, but we kind of did that with Little Latin Loopy Lou. But
3: right. Yeah.
0: Yeah. All right. Oh, yes. Oh, yes. Actually, I look at it. The hour opener next hour is an absolute giveaway, and it's from 1983. But
3: wow.
0: But the next couple, I'd be very surprised if anybody recognizes them. All right. Well, keep in touch. Don't be a stranger.
3: Okay, I will.
0: All right, hang on. Don't go away. All right, so good. Excellent. Excellent, excellent. So now we have two bumpers that have been identified, don't you know. And those two would be, of course, the Chiffons, not the Laurie Chiffons, the Chiffons on Reprise, Doctor of Hearts, and the Righteous Brothers, Little Lant Loopy Lou. Oh, three, actually, because the Magic Lantern, Shame, Shame. So you didn't get the second one I played yet. And, yeah, these next two... Good luck, everybody. All right, I'll give you one in a moment right here on WGN Radio.
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WGN Radio. I'm Raleigh James. Okay, so there you have it. So who are they? All right, in 1958, by the way, on Felsted, and I just realized we're in the news. So, yeah. Bob waits for nothing, which is the way he should do it, actually. So if you're listening on the stream, I'm glad to hear it, but I'll tell you a little more about the record after the news when you hear your next bumper stumper as well.

0: WGN Radio. I'm Raleigh J. Hammersman. That's a Porky Chedwick favorite. Pittsburgh all the way. 1967 on Millage. Yeah, how many records can you name on Millage? Well, the one we played before that from 1958 until the news interrupted me. My fault. Can't tell time. Was on the Felstead label. And it's one of those things from 1958, Felstead. I always figured, well, you know, it's probably one of those little New York labels, you know, like George Goldner had or High Weiss had, you know, well, some guy Felstead, right? No, not at all. It's actually named after a British village, and I think it was part of British Decca, but the group clearly wasn't. But yeah, I was convinced Felstead was, you know, just like that. But in any event, 888-876-5593. I've got a straggler, and it will be revealed probably in about an hour and 15 minutes, unless you get it first. What is the most profitable food in the market? Yes, absolutely. Go to the grocery store, look at all the aisles, see all these categories. Man, this one is more profitable for the manufacturer than anything else. Oh, man. And not necessarily for the store themselves, but for the guy who brought this to market. Oh, man, this is the profit center. All right, so we've got a number of things we're working on. And in fact, let's get some guesses on that. See how we do with Miriam and Seneca. Welcome back to WGN Radio, Miriam.
1: Thank you, Raleigh. This is my third time calling.
0: Yay! All right.
1: And the last time I talked to you, they were having really bad storms in Hawaii, and my daughter lives on Oahu.
0: Yes.
1: And now I talk to her, and I say, oh, how's your day going? Well, she's 20 minutes from where she lives, and it'll be an hour and 17 minutes.
0: Oh, yeah.
1: With the traffic.
0: Oh, absolutely, Oahu. You betcha. There's almost as much traffic as there are people. It's crazy.
1: Exactly.
0: Yeah.
1: And she works for an eye doctor, and on Fridays, instead of going to the office, she goes to the airport in the rough day of working on Kauai.
0: Oh, God. Well, obviously she's a glutton for punishment, and probably this is the price of not having snow in winter.
1: Well, right. And my guess for the straggler, is it eggs?
0: No, that's a nice guess, but it's not right.
1: Oh.
0: But I'm so glad you tried, and hopefully I'll do something to get you to call back.
1: Oh, I listen to you all the time.
0: Well, love hearing from you, so do it again soon.
1: And your John is J-O-N, and I have a son, J-O-N.
0: Yeah, that's absolute full name. That's what his mother named him, not short for anything, just J-O-N.
1: Well, my husband picked J-O-N for John.
0: Yeah.
1: And our daughter is Sarah with an H.
0: Oh, that's interesting.
1: So all her, that's what I asked him. I said, what in the world? So all her mail comes with no H.
0: Right.
1: And all his mail came with an H.
0: Oh, yeah, absolutely. Well, there's something to say for inconsistency. I like it.
1: Right. And my son just retired from the fire department in Normal, Illinois, after 25 years.
0: Ooh, pension. That's great. He'll be...
1: Well, and I tell people he was on the same fire department for 25 years in Normal. And he's not normal yet.
0: He never will be. But I'll tell you what, he's already going to be a double dipper when he retires. And if he starts another career, he could wind up being a triple dipper.
1: Well, he teaches over at the U of I at the fire college now.
0: Well, yeah, it sounds like a good retirement is in the offing.
1: But I think he's probably told me 10% of what he saw those years.
0: Oh, I'm sure. I'm sure. And, you know, I don't care how long you live, you just don't forget those scenes.
1: No. It'll live with them forever.
0: Yeah.
1: And he's teaching right now confined space.
0: Ooh, that's interesting.
1: And yes, and he does trench rescue, and he can do farm rescue, and he just has kept studying over all those years.
0: That's great. That is.
1: I am so proud of it.
0: Oh, you should be. You should be. You know, talk about a contribution to society. That kind of a job really makes a difference in lives, and that's just wonderful.
1: Yes. Well, and I asked him, I said, have you ever stopped to think how many lives you have saved in 25 years? And he hesitated. And he said, no, Mom, it's the lives I've lost.
0: I was just going to say, it's just the ones that you lose. I know.
1: Yes.
0: I know. But you put it in perspective and you make them think, and that's good. Because, yes, undoubtedly, the lives saved far outnumber the lives lost. But still, it's such a hopeless feeling when you get there and you're trying your best. And, man, the Lord has other plans.
1: Yep. And there's three colleges in Normal.
0: Yeah.
1: So you have all these kids. And what one don't think of, another does.
0: Well, that's right, because when you're that age, you're going to live forever, and you're invincible, and nothing could possibly hurt you. Or like I always say, what could possibly go wrong?
1: Well, they had to go in one of the dorms and rescue a bunch of kids. They thought, let's see what happens if we rattle the elevator back and forth.
0: Oh.
1: And they rattled it right off the you know.
0: Oh,
1: the,
0: God.
1: So.
0: Yeah.
1: But their parents got a very large bill for that repair.
0: Oh, I'll bet. Yeah, I remember it at radio conventions. There was always some yahoo would be decided this was the time to put the wine bottle between the elevator doors. So when it went up or down, it would just smash and everybody in the elevator would wonder what the hell was going on. And to the best of my knowledge, no one ever careened to their death. But when I was living in downtown Los Angeles, near me was a hotel that was a favorite for movies because it had the Bonaventure. It had big open, open lobby, and it had elevators that were all glass. Well, they used it so many times, I got to the point where I wouldn't visit anyone who was staying at the Bonaventure because I'd get in the elevator, it would like go up to 14, down to 6, up to 20, down, you know what I mean? They just never could get them right after filming.
1: Well, and then one time they got called to rescue a cat.
0: Oh.
1: In a storm drain.
0: Oh.
1: And so he sent the guys to the next opening for the storm drain, and they had a little hose, and they were going to spray the kitty out of the pipe. Well, kitty puts his feet up on the side and totally stays dry. So John just shook his head, and he says, okay, get the 4-inch hose.
0: Oh, jeez. Oh, God.
1: And they had a cage for the cat. And they gave him a blast, and Kitty went in the cage. Kitty was safe.
0: That's hilarious. But I can just see the cat plotting, like, I'm not getting wet. Forget about that.
1: That's right. Well, I asked him when he first started, I said, do you really get called to rescue cats? And
0: yeah.
1: He said, Mom, do you ever see dead cats in a tree? They come down eventually.
0: Yes.
1: So...
0: Yes. Oh, that's great. No. All right.
1: Well,
0: wonderful stories.
1: Right.
0: No.
1: But I will call you back. I will. That will be number 4.
0: I'm counting on it.
1: I am too.
0: Thanks.
1: So much.
0: Appreciate it. All right.
1: Bye bye.
0: Yeah. What a great job where you're really making a difference every day, literally. I don't know about cats. That's another. Well, a little leave them there. All right. So 888-876-5593. Anybody guessing on my question? I guess not. We'll go to other things. And, wait a minute. Marty in St. John is guessing. So, Marty, welcome back to WGN Radio. What do you think?
2: Well, I know what the answer is.
0: Oh, good. Excellent. I like that type of self-assured nature. What is it?
2: I'm going to say soda pop.
0: No. I know. I should have been more gentle because you were so convinced, but no.
2: Is it something you eat?
0: Well, it's edible.
2: I'm thinking maybe lottery. Maybe so it's not lottery.
0: No, it's edible.
2: Okay, yeah, right. We guessed soda pop. So,
0: well,
2: all right.
0: Thanks. Call me again. Appreciate it.
2: All right. I love your show.
0: Thanks. So let's see what we're doing here now. Okay, Alex in Round Lake wants baseball. All right, I can do it. So, Alex, welcome back to WGN. How you doing? Alex, are you there, Alex? Have we lost Alex? And I had a baseball question, too. Well, let's free up the line, and maybe he'll call back, or maybe it'll be you. So let's find out about Cindy in Chicago, because she wants lyrics. All right, Cindy, welcome back to WGN Radio.
3: Let me have some guesses.
0: Okay.
3: Coffee.
0: No.
3: Porterhouse steak.
0: No.
3: Fish.
0: No.
3: Okay, well, now I want my trivia. I can't... Oh, I have a song.
0: Oh, but of course you do. What is it?
3: Okay, let's see. It's by Eddie Cantor from 1925.
0: Yeah.
3: My baby don't like expensive things like diamond rings. My baby just cares for me.
0: All right. All right, I'll do it. Now, let's get your lyrics. So,
3: all right.
0: This record was a top five record nationally, all right? I must have been through about a million girls. I'd love them and leave them, and I'd leave them alone. I didn't care how much they cried, no sir. Their tears left me cold as a stone.
3: I fooled around and fell in love.
0: Excellent, all right. You're a winner, hang on, don't go away. All right, so there we have it. It's that simple. That's lyrics. Okay, so let's see. Oh, Marty is back, is he? I don't know. Marty, are you back? No. All right, Marty's not back. Let's free up that line. I don't know where he is. We're going to do charts, and but Karen in Madison's got some guesses. So, Karen, what do you think?
4: Yes. Well, I've got three at least. Soybeans?
0: Nope. What else you got?
4: Oh, sweet corn?
0: Nope. You're going to kill me when you hear this answer.
4: Well, I wasn't going to kill you before, but...
0: No, now. You will. Yeah, you'll.
4: Wheat?
0: Nope.
4: I'm getting feedback here.
0: No. Oh.
4: At my own phone. Anyway, I can't... That's all for now.
0: All right. Well, good enough. I'll take it. Good deal. Think of something else. Call me back. Appreciate it.
4: Okay.
0: All right.
4: Okay.
0: So, okay. Now, we're going to talk to Gary in Austin. Doing some radio here. We'll also be talking to Andy in Los Angeles before the night is out, doing some New York radio, but Gary in Austin. All right, Gary, welcome back to WGN Radio.
5: Well, hey, Raleigh, I got a couple of other things, too. My guess on the food question is crackers.
0: Nope. What else?
5: And then for, you were talking about KTRH earlier, and one of the other things I heard it stood for was keep the resume handy.
0: That was later. Yes, absolutely,
5: yeah,
0: true.
5: People were saying that in the 80s. Yeah, I thought that was pretty good.
0: Yeah, absolutely. But yeah, originally come to the Rice Hotel. All right.
5: And then a bumper guess was Don and Juan.
0: Oh, I like that. It's not right.
5: For the last one. Okay, I didn't think so. No. I was just throwing it out there.
0: No. But good enough. All right. So we've mentioned before that WJR in Detroit was owned by Goodwill, but there was another station that advertised, not in Detroit, that advertised themselves as the station with 50,000 watts of Goodwill. What's the station?
5: Maybe WDIA.
0: All right, we have a winner. Absolutely right. I'm impressed. That's good.
5: I'm fascinated with that station. I've never heard of. I've heard some Rufus Thomas.
0: Sure.
5: Checks of Johnny's
0: yeah.
5: Toys.
0: Yeah.
5: But,
0: all right.
5: Yeah.
0: Well, you are definitely right. A winner. Good deal. Hang on.
5: Okay,
0: don't go
5: thanks.
0: Away.
5: Appreciate
0: all right. So, 888-876-5593-8888-Raleigh. And we will be doing charts with Mark in... Aurora, 1972. We'll be doing Los Angeles radio with Andy in Los Angeles. New York radio with Andy in Los Angeles. There you go. Not the other way around. And Jamie's got some guesses. And there's room for you, too, if you want it. Monday Night Trivia on WGN Radio.

0: WGN Radio, I'm Raleigh James. Enjoying that is a little too much. So who are they? And yes, they had hits. This wasn't one of them. 1973 on London. That should be a clue. All right, so 888-876-5593. Let's get to Andy in Los Angeles doing New York radio. How's it going this week, Andy?
1: Hi, all right. How are you?
0: All right, can't complain. So let's...
1: I have a guess. I have a guess for the
0: Yay.
1: Question.
0: All right, what do you think?
1: I don't know if it was said before, but pet food?
0: You're a winner. It's actually, I'm giving it to that, but it's actually a little more narrow than that, dog food, yes. Especially the premium items, but even standard kibble has a huge margin of profit, much more than just about anything else. So yes, absolutely, dog food, good enough. That's why I said everybody's going to come kill me, thank God they can't get through the microphone.
1: Fair question. You ever taste it?
0: Well, I'll tell you, I've not tasted the dried or any of that. I have, unfortunately, had a few of the biscuits when I didn't realize it. Yeah, and I remember saying to Jim, what is this? This is pretty bad. It's a dog biscuit. All right, so why, have you had any experience with that?
1: No.
0: Yeah, keep it that way. It really isn't pleasing.
1: Yeah, I'm trying.
0: Yeah, exactly. Well, and here I have this great question for you, so I have to save it for next week. No. You're a winner already. And we'll do it next week. And thank you. Now I've got to come up with another question next hour. Appreciate it. Hang on. All right. So that's absolutely right. It is dog food. Yep. Big margin. I know. Yeah, I'm cringing already. I can feel the punches. But that is the most profitable food in the supermarket, dog food. And actually, it's a cry and shame, because when you realize what's in some of that stuff. But let's get off that soapbox and leave that for somebody else. All right, so we were gonna get some other guesses. Yes, my God, a whole host of people were gonna give me guesses. So I've got to do another question. All right, let's stick with food. It's not dog food, okay? You can buy this edible all over the world, but if you want the best tasting, you got to get it from Israel. Best tasting what? You can buy it all over the world. Not every place, but I mean, it's a worldwide product. But you want the best tasting stuff, got to get it from Israel. All right, so what is it? 888-876-5593. There is your question. And I'm going to actually print out the question I had for Andy, because I really do like it. And well, hopefully he'll enjoy it as much as I do. All right. And we'll do charts with Mark and Aurora. And let's see. Blindo in Chicago is guessing on a bumper. Well, I think we have time to find out what that is. So what did you hear? You know.
2: No, that's right. A blindo, by the way.
0: Oh, blindo. Okay, sorry about that, blindo.
2: John, it's okay. How about Bloodstone? Would that work for you?
0: It sure does. 1973 on London. You're a winner. Hang on.
2: That was a great song.
0: It was.
2: Back when my vocal cords can do that. But thanks a whole lot.
0: Yeah, well, thank you for calling. Don't go away. Like I say, the prizes are worthless, but eventually you get something. And I'll remember next time that it's blindo, because I hope you're going to call again.
2: All right.
0: So put Blindo on hold, and we'll plenty of room for you next hour and our new question and whatever you want to talk about on Monday Night Trivia right here on WGN Radio.

0: WGN Radio. I'm Raleigh James. Okay, so that's a gift, an absolute total gift from 1983. Who is it? All right, so, and we got another vocal group, Harmony, coming up for Stan in Dearborn, who is hanging on. I'm going to guess all of them tonight, I'm sure, but I think you probably know this one. So, now, other than that, we got lyrics. We got Cindy with trivia guesses. Good. So, again, you can buy this edible all over the world, probably. Not everywhere, but you'll find it everywhere, not necessarily originating everywhere. But if you want the best tasting, you have to get it from Israel. What is it? All right, so 888-876-5593. Cindy, what do you think?
1: Jordan Almond.
0: Nope.
1: Halava.
0: Nope.
1: They have that spice. It's like a flower. I don't know what it's called, though.
0: Nope.
1: All right,
0: thanks.
1: Olive oil?
0: Nope.
1: All right, that's it.
0: All right, thanks. Glad you tried. All right, so 888-876-5593. All right, Fran is in Austin. Fran, welcome back to WGN Radio.
2: Hey, Raleigh. I actually know that bumper.
0: Oh, well, do you want to do that or do you want to do your lyrics?
2: I'll do the bumper. It's Dr. Heckle and Mr. Jive by Men at Work.
0: Absolutely right. 1983 on Columbia.
2: Yeah. I mean, I can do the lyrics just for fun if you want to go ahead and do that, or if you've got a full board, I'll do it next week.
0: Oh, I can do it regardless. You take Sally and I'll take Sue, and we're going to rock away all our blues.
2: You take Sue. And I'll take Sue, and we're gonna rock it. Let me show you where it's at.
0: That's not the name of it. You can do it.
2: Oh, shoot.
0: You can do it.
2: I like it like that.
0: Yes, absolutely. And Chris Kenner did it originally, and he wrote it. And then, of course, the Dave Clark Five covered it. All right, so you went all the way around. Don't go away. Stay where you are. All right.
2: Okay,
0: so, yes, indeed. All right, so if you were calling to guess that, sorry. It got away from you. Fran got it. All right, so with that in mind, let's see what Mark has on his mind, other than charts, of course. So, Mark, welcome back to WGN Radio. What's happening?
3: Well, the reason I didn't call last week was that I had just gotten back from my 50th high school reunion.
0: Yes.
3: And I was plumb tuckered out.
0: Oh, but you went, and you went, and I'm delighted.
3: Oh, it was wonderful.
0: Good.
3: I'll talk more about it sometime this week.
0: Yes.
3: I have a brief question for you. I notice that CHU Canada, the time station from Ottawa, doesn't seem to be on the air anymore. And I'm wondering if this is permanent or are they doing maintenance?
0: I don't know. That's an interesting question.
3: They're on 3330.
0: I think I read last week that they had ceased all shortwave broadcasts in June.
3: Did it say why?
0: No, it used to be NRC, the National Research Council, and they previously been broadcasting official time on a few different frequencies.
3: Yeah.
0: And the transmitter's silent, but the site is still there. It's not like they plow down the towers or anything like that. But and they're doing time, but they're doing it through like the internet. And network time protocol, automated telephone announcement.
3: Yeah, the frequencies were 3330, 7850, and
0: 1467.
3: 13467.
0: Okay.
3: Yeah, it's 13467. But and the one on 7850 used to be on 7335, and then some other station went on, and CHU decided to be the one to change their frequency.
0: There's a lot going on right now in Canadian radio. I read that in conjunction with somebody else. Rogers dumped a lot of stations. That's about as

0: was that 570. So they shut them all down. So
1: now Kitchener, I would have been able to pick up where I used to live. Mm-hmm. They didn't. So CHUM and CFRB are still going.
0: Oh, yeah, yeah. Absolutely. This had to do with Sportsnet. You know, the division was Rogers Sports and Media. And so they had all sports outlets in a number of places, including, like I say, the old CFAC. Oh, man, it's a nice
1: and I believe, and I believe that Zoomer Radio is still going.
0: Oh, yeah. I know. That, again, it would be the stuff that we're doing sports.
1: Yeah.
0: Because they were, they're doing that, but they're doing more. And you know, it's one of those things where, just like when you asked about the Time, I thought, oh yeah, I read about that. Well, it's the same thing here, where there's more to this story, and so I don't want to talk like I know what I'm saying because I don't. I just skimmed it, but there's more to come, and there's television cuts that are coming. And a lot of them. And I know they're doing like a voluntary, voluntary retirement type thing.
1: Yeah.
0: But why this was in the news was that this is, you know, huge. And in 2024, they made some pretty significant cuts. But we were talking about a few dozen. Now we're literally talking hundreds. So, yeah.
1: Well, growing up in Western New York, I grew up with CHU Canada, and I was thinking one of the things I would do when I went back to Buffalo is test my C-Crane shortwave radio and see if the signal was as strong on that as it was on my Grundig. And lo and behold, I get to Buffalo, and it isn't there anymore.
0: Yeah, June 22nd was the magic day. So
1: they'll never be on the air again.
0: I don't think so.
1: Well, isn't that something?
0: Yeah. I don't. You know, you're starting to see that, which I find is such a loss. You know, like, for instance, we've talked a lot about emergency broadcasts and notifications and the idea that you can do this over the Internet. No, I'm sorry. If the ICBMs crest the pole, there is no Internet. Nothing's like broadcast. But,
1: Yeah. What I always found interesting was that when I listened to CHU in 1972 and then again in 2026, the voices were identical to what they had been in the past.
0: I'm not surprised.
1: Were they digitally synthesized voices, or were they just preserved?
0: I don't know. That's an interesting question.
1: But it was, I thought it was uncanny that the French-Canadian voice and the English voice were exactly the same as I remember growing up with.
0: Yeah. Well, I find it hard to believe that it was totally digital, because when you grew up with it, it wouldn't have sounded very good.
1: No.
0: You know, there were...
1: No.
0: The ticks and the minute markers, that could all be the same, but the voice amendments, I think the English guy was Harry Manis.
1: Okay.
0: And I think it was always him, as far as I know. Now, there was a French guy, too, but, you know, I speak like two words of French. You know, they made us learn Frère Jacques in grade school. That's about it. Anyway.
1: I learned some French from listening to that broadcast.
0: Oh, I'll bet it. I'll bet it. Well,
1: and the one thing they had that WWV didn't have was what sounded like a chirping between seconds 31 and 39. And that was a synchronous signal for some, I don't know. I don't know what it was for, but I know it was a synchronous signal.
0: Yeah. Yeah, I want to find out who the
1: number 31 through 39, it translated onto audio as a chirping sound.
0: Yeah. My guess...
1: Much like a fax machine.
0: Yeah, no, I've heard it. My guess is that Harry Manis, you know, he started there like in 1960. So the idea that he's still doing it is not plausible. But what I guess happened is that at some point they digitally sampled him later. But he was there for years. And, He had a lot of different... Now, I looked up the guy in... the French guy, Simon Durivage, who I have no idea.
1: Okay.
0: But... But it says... Now, what it says about Simon, the reason I mentioned him, is it says, finally, digital synthesis of his voice in 1990. So, if that was Simon...
1: Oh.
0: And it couldn't have sounded that good then, but it got better, I'm sure. But, if that was Simon, I would assume that

0: somewhere in the 90s, I'm guessing, probably Harry Mannis. As far as that goes. Now, it couldn't have been more recent than 2003 because he died in January of 2003, like on New Year's Day or something. So it wasn't that.
1: Yeah.
0: But he was part of CBC. He was part of CBC originally.
1: Even when I first heard him in 72, he sounded like a middle-aged man.
0: Yeah, well, he would have been born about 1920, because he was in World War II.
1: Okay.
0: He was part of the Royal Canadian Air Force and all that.
1: Oh.
0: He was on CBC. But
1: interesting.
0: In like 1960, he became the Time of Day guy. And, of course, it was recorded, obviously.
1: Yeah.
0: But I would get, if I had to guess, he retired probably before 1990. So if it's the same guy, they have just, just gone ahead and digitally preserved it.
1: Do you think that WWV will also eventually go off the air?
0: Probably. Part of this has to do with funding.
1: Yes.
0: I say probably. You know, it's not scheduled to go off the air right now, but let's face it's part of NIST, and they have had all sorts of budget proposals to eliminate everything, including the station. So what you've gotten is people like yourself, and this has made a difference because a couple times they didn't actually announce with formality that they were doing it, but they kind of hinted around that we're eliminating it, and the public outcry among hobbyists, like I say, like you, caused them to say, well, we won't do that. And so WWB and WWVH are currently broadcasting. But, at some point, this is going at some point.
1: Oh,
0: I just don't know what
1: one of the most fun boasts about my Sikh train is that often at nights, without any external antenna, I can get WWVH and hear them clearly.
0: Oh, yeah. Yeah, we need to talk about this on a night that isn't. Because people.
1: I
0: got a full board. Exactly. I got a full board of calls, and I know they're going to beat me up.
1: Thanks for answering my question.
0: Oh, sure, absolutely. And rest in peace, Harry Mannis. All right, number one.
1: Yeah.
0: Lean on Me.
1: Bill Withers.
0: Number two. Too Late to Turn Back Now. Yeah, I believe I'm falling.
1: Cornelius Brothers and Sister Rose.
0: Yes, absolutely, at Bob Archibald Music Factory. Number three, Alone Again, Naturally.
1: Gilbert O'Sullivan.
0: Yeah, number four, Brandy.
1: Looking Glass.
0: Yes, Elliot Lurie, you betcha. Number five, If Loving You Is Wrong.
1: Rutgers
0: I don't...
1: University.
0: That's right, absolutely right.
1: Luther Ingram.
0: Yes, you're 100% right. Number six, Daddy, Don't You Walk So Fast.
1: Wade Newton, just when his voice changed.
0: It did. number
1: it
0: seven.
1: Did, yeah.
0: Where Is the Love? What a good song.
1: Roberta Flack and Donny Hathaway. I love that song.
0: Yes, it is a good song. Number eight, How Do You Do?
1: Mouth and McNeil.
0: Yes. Number nine, Rocket Man.
1: Elton John. One of my favorite songs by him, other than your song.
0: Number 10, School's Out.
1: Alice Cooper, otherwise known as Vince Fournier.
0: Yeah, that's absolutely true. And he can thank Rosalie Trombley for that in CKLW. Number 14, Layla.
1: No, number 11.
0: Oh, I'm sorry, 11. 11 is Layla. Sorry, I can't see the very well. Layla.
1: Derek and the Dominoes.
0: All right, let's see how far you go. 12, Take It Easy.
1: Eagles.
0: 13, Too Young. Oh, God.
1: Too Young. Oh, could you play it?
0: It's To Your Credit, You Don't Know It. You can't possibly. It's a remake, obviously. They tried to tell us we're too young. Okay. Yeah, come on.
1: I'll listen to it anyway, but I think I know who it is.
0: Who do you think it is? Maybe I can avoid playing it.
1: Osmonds.
0: Well, Donnie, yes, good enough. All right. Absolutely.
1: Yeah, Donnie. All right.
0: All right. Okay. 14, Out of Space.
1: Billy Preston. Oh, I love that song. I still love it.
0: 15, Song Sung Blue.
1: Neil Diamond.
0: Yeah, 16, I Wanna Be Where You Are.
1: Now that I'm going to need played.
0: Yeah, I've never heard it as number 16. I should know this, but I don't.
1: Oh, I haven't either.
0: But of course, it is the 70s.
1: Think. Or maybe I know it. Maybe I know it by melody, but not by title.
0: Wait, it's not. It's not even.
1: We'll find out.
0: I don't know. Oh, I see. It's not. I want to. It's I wanna. All right. Got to be exact.
1: Okay.
0: Here we are. Yes, I'm afraid we have it.
1: Oh, what's the title?
0: I Wanna Be Where You Are.
1: Okay, let's try it.
0: Yeah, and I don't know how I missed it, but I guess I'm fortunate that I did.

0: Jackson 5.
1: Well, actually, it's just Michael, but that's okay. Good enough.
0: Michael, yeah.
1: Yes, it's just Michael.
0: Okay.
1: And that's where we're going to leave it because I'm going to run up against the news. But you got them all, as usual.
0: Oh, okay.
1: All right. We'll talk to you later. Thanks.
0: All righty.
1: All right. Appreciate it. Hang on. All right. So 888-876-5593. Another bumper stumper that Stan knows coming up next on WGN Radio.

0: 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I'm Raleigh James. Well, as obscure as the bumper was before the news, this one is common. And I know that Stan's going to get them all. And I'm looking to see if anybody else wants to guess on them, because Stan will absolutely nail them. But it looks like he's by himself as usual. So, Stan, welcome back to WGN Radio.
1: Hi, Raleigh.
0: So what'd you hear, you know?
1: Well, I'm going back to the second song.
0: Yeah.
1: That was Foolish Fool by Ben Zeppa and the Zeppers.
0: Yes, absolutely. And I love that song.
1: Yeah, I do too. I've got that 45. I played that for a long time.
0: Yeah.
1: And in fact, I had it with the car radio.
0: Perfect.
1: In the 60s.
0: Yes.
1: And then let's see, we go to my Hi-Fi Baby.
0: Yes.
1: The Castellers.
0: Absolutely. And I know absolutely nothing about the Castellers. What do you know?
1: Well, they had another song on Donna in 1961, I believe it was.
0: Really?
1: Yeah.
0: Now,
1: it was the same Castellers. I'm not sure.
0: Isn't that interesting? Because Donna would make me think of Bob Keane.
1: Yeah, it's a Bob Keane song.
0: Yeah. And where Felstead, not a chance. I don't know. Interesting.
1: And the Pittsburgh one, that sounds familiar to me. You know, I've got about a dozen ITZY CDs, and I know it's on one of them, but I just can't place it.
0: Is
1: that a group or?
0: It's absolutely a group, and no one's going to get it. So I'll tell you, it's the Contrails.
1: Oh, okay, Contrails. Yeah, I've got a couple of Contrails on those CDs, on the ITZY CDs.
0: Oh, I'm sure.
1: And,
0: yeah.
1: That probably didn't get out of Pittsburgh at all, I don't think.
0: No, I just heard it on Porky's show. I never heard it anywhere else.
1: Yeah, Pittsburgh really had a unique sound or unique style.
0: Absolutely, and it was great.
1: Yeah.
0: It was really great. Yeah. The truth of the Pittsburgh area is that it really belongs in West Virginia. It's different than the rest of Pennsylvania, but they do have the strangest obscure music that is just terrific. There's so much of it.
1: Yeah, I agree. Let's see, what else do we have? The Fabulaires doing.
0: Yep.
1: If I Had Another Chance.
0: Yeah, on Kenco. Absolutely.
1: Yeah, that's kind of odd. I don't think I've ever seen anything else.
0: Well, Kenco, I assume it's like the owner's kid's name, because it was like a subsidiary of something like Melody with a capital O or something.
1: Okay.
0: You know, it was not... I don't know that I could name any other thing on Kenco, but I'm gonna check that out nonetheless. Let's do a 45 discography on Kenco.
1: Like,
0: it's got to be three records, okay?
1: Yeah, well, that makes sense. Like you said, it's probably Ken, you know, name of a son or
0: somebody. I would think so. All right, so we're going to go to 45 Cat. That's going to tell us here as soon as I verify that I'm a person. And let's see. That's interesting. The Fabulaires was the second thing Kenco released, but that's interesting. If I Had Another Chance was the B-side, but Paul Vance, Vic Spatty, Ted Caruso. Oh, I love this. Big Joe Rosenfield. Oh, man, that's great. And, you know, he was the overnight host on WABC, the Happiness Exchange. It was like a desperate and dateless show.
1: So, wow.
0: And it would have been right around the time because he was on some other stations, too. But this one would have come out right about the time he was on WABC. And the name of the record was I Just Want to Be Happy. Well, the Happiness Exchange, that would fit. He's not on the flip side. Steve Clayton. And on the Steve Clayton is another Big Joe Rosenfield. Somebody Cares. Yep. That's typical for this show. Richie Dino, Steve Gregory, Artie Lewis, the Fabulous Idols. Ned Rosenfield, probably Big Joe's kid. Jackie Dunn, the Versatones.
1: Versatones?
0: Yeah.
1: Wow, Isla.
0: Yeah, well, except not. Cobra.
1: Oh.
0: All right. Yeah, I know. Don't get too excited there. It does make you wonder if they're even the same Versatones. But yes, Jack Bartley with the Jackies. King Coleman. Oh, that's interesting. Chick and Rick. And Paul DeNoia, you have now heard the entire lineup of a label that lasted exactly 2 years.
1: Wow.
0: Yeah.
1: 2 years, that's longer than I thought it would.
0: Well, I know. Well, like I said, I think it was because of, I got to find out what the primary label was so we can look that up. and I will, because I'm sure that that's probably very easy to come about. So let's see.
1: Do you have anything else by the Versatones other than Byla?
0: Other than Byla, no, that's it, exactly. I'm gonna look that up too. By the way, but let's see. So Kenco, yeah. Mellotone was the M-E-L, and then a big O, then Tone. Mellotone Records, yeah.
1: Yeah, I've heard of them. Yeah, right. I've got a few of those.
0: Right, yep. Exactly, but I don't think much. But, yeah, let's see about the Versa-Tones.
1: I heard it one time. They were from Gary, Indiana.
0: Fitz, doesn't it?
1: And they were from Pittsburgh.
0: Well, I don't think they're the same same Versatones. As far as that goes,
1: yeah.
0: So let's see, because when I'm looking at the choices of the songs, there's nothing except that. I also think the Versatones with Byla didn't have a dash.
1: Right.
0: So yeah, and that was Fenway, and that's absolutely Pittsburgh.
1: Yeah.
0: You know, as soon as you see Fenway, you know, now this is interesting. I said it was absolutely Pittsburgh, and here they're claiming that it's early 60s from Chicago. Now, that's funny, because the only Fenway records I knew were hits in Pittsburgh and nowhere else in the world.
1: That's what I thought, too.
0: Yeah, and Byla was on Fenway. I swear I didn't think that was Chicago, but what do I know?
1: Byla was on something else also, wasn't it?
0: Well,
1: Atlantic.
0: Atlantic bought the the master. It was on All-Star also.
1: All-Star, that's what I was thinking
0: of. Yeah, and that was Sid Arkey and somebody in New York, All-Star. Who was the guy? Leo something or other. Anyway, it was those two guys who were that. And then, of course, Lost Night put it out. But Atlantic at some point put it out, and I suspect, and it says 63, I suspect that was a reissue.
1: Yeah, I do too, yeah.
0: Yeah, because Byla originally came out in 58. And so then the Atlantic stuff had to be a reissue, and then Lost Night, same deal. But yeah, Blavitt used to play the heck out of this, and I'll bet you that's why Atlantic reissued it, because it became a Philly hit. Not 100%.
1: Yeah, a lot of correct answers on the Bumper Stumpers, a lot of...
0: Yes.
1: Action on it this week, yeah.
0: Yes, but absolutely none of the vocal group harmony. You aced that. And I know you know the last one that I just played.
1: Oh, Dean Barlow?
0: The Heartbeats, I Want to Know.
1: Oh, the Heartbeats, yeah. Oh, I Want to Know.
0: Yeah.
1: Okay.
0: Onorama. Yeah. Excellent. Well, as always, wonderful to hear from you.
1: Okay, well, good to hear from you, and good show.
0: Thanks.
1: And, like I said, you have a lot of action on the Bumper Stumpers.
0: Yeah,
1: this week.
0: Yeah. Well, we'll see. I've got one more to play, and we'll see. I have a feeling I'll be talking to myself on this last one, but who knows? Thanks.
1: Okay.
0: All right. So, yeah. We'll see. We'll see what you know, or don't. Now, let's move along swiftly, because we're running out of time. Oh, yeah. My question: you can buy this edible all over the place, maybe all over the world. I don't know. But if you want the best tasting of it, you have to get it from Israel. Best tasting what? And Jan is in Grays Lake. Welcome back to WGN Radio.
2: Hi.
0: Hi, what do you
2: Hi,
0: think?
2: Riley.
0: What do you think?
2: Well, I think it's the dates.
0: Nope.
2: Oh, it's not the dates.
0: Nope.
2: Oh, okay.
0: And of course, by the way, if it was the dates, I wouldn't have done the question, because that's kind of obvious. And you know it's going to be something out there. And where I found it actually was that for a while there, it was a big import into, of all things, Greenland. The native, the Eskimos, loved it. And then I thought, I'll do a little digging, find out a little more about this. And found out that the best tasting in the world is in Israel. All right. So are you still with me, Jan? I guess we lost Jan. But, Jan, thank you. Appreciate the call. Now, best tasting in the world. And, yes, it won't be anything obvious. You know that I'm going to absolutely do something that will be off the wall. Marty in St. Charles is back on WGN Radio.
3: Hello. How are you?
0: All right. How about yourself, Marty?
3: Oh, pretty good. And I heard you talking about CHU earlier.
0: Yeah.
3: And speaking of other stuff in Canada that they've eliminated, their weather radio stations. They eliminated those back in, I believe, the end of March, if memory serves me correct.
0: Yeah, I think so. I think they're winding down, you know, all of those things. And I think climate change Canada, there actually is something called that, permanently shut them all down.
3: Right.
0: And also, I think they also shut down the telephone service, Hello Weather. And so
3: I believe that was I believe you're right as well. But yeah. Anyhow.
0: Yeah. So what they want you to do. And see, I find this so foolhardy because whenever the weather is really bad, the likelihood that you're going to actually get online is not that high. So what they're saying is, oh, no, if you use the WeatherCan app, it'll be perfect. Yeah, right. So so I don't know if they're sending you a generator, but if they're not, this could be a problem. So, that's the deal. The WeatherCan app. All right. So we're going to do 5x5, are we?
3: That's what I'm going to do because somebody already answered one of the bumpers that I was a little bit late on getting the answer to.
0: Probably meant at work.
3: That was it. I remember when that when because one of their previous albums, their Business as Usual, was the very first record LP that I ever owned.
0: Wow! All right, did you buy it with your own money?
3: It was a gift.
0: Okay. All right. So, on the English menu, what are bangers?
3: Those would be sausages.
0: Absolutely right. What is the name of the sled in Citizen Kane?
3: Uh-oh. I think you got me on that one.
0: Oh, no. That'd be Rosebud. Very famous.
3: Okay.
0: What are Beaver Cleaver's parents' names?
3: That would be Ward and June.
0: Absolutely. Which one of the Beach Boys died in 2025?
3: That would be Brian Wilson.
0: Absolutely. You just have to get one more right, and I know you're going to do it. Who wrote the James Bond books?
3: Ian Fleming.
0: And we have a winner. All right, good deal. Now, again, it takes forever to get anything. It's absolutely worthless, but eventually, assuming you live so long, you'll get something, including a certificate that you'll like and something else you won't care about. So hang on. Don't go away. All right.
3: Thank you very much.
0: A lot of 45 RPMs are going out the door. So, yeah, I've got a box of them right here in front of me. So that's the way that is. All right. So let's see. I said I have one more bumper, and we're about to hear it. Then we've got Mike in Cleveland. He's guessing on the Israel product. Yes. Best tasting. You want the best tasting. Got to get it from Israel. All the Eskimos in Greenland swear by it. I'm not making that up. We got Gunsmoke with Dave on the north side and Seinfeld with Jeff in Homewood and Myers-Briggs with Naoto in Japan. Coming up on WGN Radio.

0: WGN Radio. I'm Raleigh James. All right, so who is that? That's the final bumper stumper. And what can I tell you about it, other than you probably never heard it before in your life? It was on Brent in 1967. All right, now, let's see. Naoto is in Japan. And I think we ran out of time last week, so we put him to the head of the list to make sure we don't miss him this time. Naoto, how's it going?
1: Yeah, I'm doing pretty well, considering how hot it is outside, you know.
0: Oh, yeah, it's everywhere, super I tell you what. Yeah, summer means it this time, yeah. All right, Myers-Briggs, as always, there's a psychometric assessment called SIMLOG, System for the Multiple Level Observation of Groups, and they look at things like the Myers-Briggs personality types. And this particular type of Myers-Briggs scored highest on three values: tough-minded, self-oriented assertiveness, rugged, self-oriented individualism, and passive rejection of popularity, going it alone. Now, conversely, they scored lower than almost any type on obedience to the chain of command, complying with authority. So, what's the type?
1: My first guess would be maybe like, it's kind of hard. INTJ?
0: Oh, you're so close. You're just one letter off.
1: Okay. It's your type, I guess. ENTJ.
0: No, INTP. All right. Well, there's always next week. I'll talk to you then.
1: Okay,
0: thanks.
1: Thank you for the
0: invitation. Okay, bye. All right. So, yes, indeed. And Myers-Briggs is a lot of fun, so you can check it out for yourself. The only problem is if you take the test multiple times, you won't necessarily be the same type each time. All right. So our question about if you want the best tasting, get it from Israel. Mike in Cleveland, what do you think? Mike. No, we lost Mike. All right. This question is probably, I have a strong feeling, going to hang around beyond this week. So next week, you can hear it for yourself. All right. So now what I have to do, and haven't yet, is find some Seinfeld trivia. Oh, the gift that keeps on giving. Let's see. Jeff in Homewood wants to guess on that. So, all right, Jeff, while I'm looking up a question, there you go. Were you watching Seinfeld when it was a first run, or did you watch the reruns, or both, or what?
2: I only watched her son play at night.
0: Ah, all right. What sour fruit does Kramer try to return to Joe's fruit store, resulting in him getting banned?
2: Wasn't peaches, was it?
0: Well, good enough. The Mackinac peach. Yes, absolutely.
2: Yeah.
0: All right. Hold on. Don't go away. All right. And there you go. I might as well be speaking a foreign language, but I also like, what famous candy does Mr. Pitt eat with a knife and a fork? All right, well, I'm trying to put Jeff on hold here to confirm that address and see if we can end the show with Dave on the north side. All right, Dave, are you there?
3: Yeah.
0: So you want Gunsmoke trivia?
3: Yes, it's a fun.
0: I'm going to look for something here, and you probably want your multiple choices, I guess.
3: I don't care either or, but
0: okay,
3: I do better with choices.
0: Well, sure, everybody does. Let's see. If you don't necessarily want choices, let me look at another source.
3: Hey, question real quick.
0: Yeah.
3: If I die, will you send my winnings to my siblings?
0: I'll send your winnings anywhere you want, if I know where it is. We've only done this once where we send something to a dead guy. Their relatives got it. Now, thank God, Scotty, he got his package like a week before he died. So we're glad about that.
3: Yeah, Scotty was cool.
0: He was the best. I miss him. Yeah. And I've often wondered what happened to his records. So
3: I miss you arguing with Chatty D, too. I miss you, you and him. You guys have had me rolling a lot of times on the floor laughing.
0: Yeah, well, John put an end to that. So
3: that was too bad.
0: Yeah. All right. So looking for, this is the ultimate. Oh, that's interesting. Oh, I didn't know this. And maybe you will. That's interesting. I have to see if this might be one where I have to answer a lot of questions before I can find out if it's right. Okay. Mm-hmm. Oh, no. Okay. All right. In syndication, what were the half-hour episodes retitled?
3: Say that again.
0: In syndication, this is after the first run, when they put put Gunsmoke in syndication, they did the half-hour episodes, of course, separate from the hour episodes for programming purposes, obviously, and they retitled the half-hour episodes. And I'll give you multiple choice, since it seems kind of strange to you. Did they retitle the half-hour episode as Marshall Dillon, Gunsmoke Quick Draws, or Dodge City?
3: I don't know. The only one that really makes any sense to me would be Dodge City.
0: Well, it's Marshall Dillon.
3: Ah. Ah, surprising.
0: And okay. You've ended the show, but thanks for calling. All right.
3: Have a great day.
0: Oh, well. Yeah, that's all right. We do it every week, and the prizes are worthless. You do it for the fun of it, and hopefully if you had fun, then everyone is a winner. All right, so we'll let our Israel question be the straggler for next week. I'll have all the bumper stuffers online, so in case you took a cotton to one of them and want to actually hear it again, you'll know what it is. And as well as our correctly guessed question about the dog food. Oh, don't kill me. And 21 hours from now, we'll reconvene. That's right. Until then, well, that'll be a wrap. Adam is off elsewhere on vacation, probably battling black flies and mosquitoes. But instead, we have Engineer Bob. And this is wonderful because Engineer Bob gives me the best links. And you'll see exactly what I mean at the start of the show tomorrow night, 21 hours from now. So we thank him for keeping us on the air, and we thank John for screening your calls. But above all, I thank you for calling. That's what makes the show a pleasure to do it. Do it again tomorrow night. I'm Raleigh James. It's WGN Radio.
4: 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I'm Grant Marshall, 2020. 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I'm Grant Marshall, 2020 news, real stories, real fun. Track Attack. A Queens commuter's routine ride turned into a platform plunge when prosecutors say a fair fleeing man suddenly sent the 64-year-old tumbling onto the tracks. The bloodied but blessed rider survived with cuts, bruises, and a stapled scalp. The accused trackside terror now faces attempted murder charges, sits without bail, and has been ordered to undergo a psychiatric evaluation. Seems somebody confused public transportation with full contact transit. Dope dealer Dragnet. LA's MacArthur Park got a surprise spring cleaning when DEA agents and LAPD officers swarmed the notorious narcotics nexus, snatching suspected dealers, seizing drugs, and piling perps into patrol cars. Authorities say the crackdown is part of an ongoing campaign to reclaim the park from fentanyl-fueled trafficking and street corner contraband sales. For a few hours at least, the busiest pushers in the park were wearing badges. Crystal Skew Evasion. Hood cop, bad cop, a former probation officer in Florida named Crystal, faces 500 years in the joint for allegedly tipping off a drug crew about upcoming narcops, cops say. Anyone tell the Sunshine State Sherlock's the suspect might not live that long. Anywho, seems Nodscram the pusher man had access to crime databases for months after getting fired. No word on who forgot to fix that farcical flub. And that's what's happening. I'm Grant Marshall, 2020 News.
0: 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On July 20th on WGN Radio. We started right at 10. If you don't hear yourself on it, it's because you didn't call, and I hope you'll rectify that soon. 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Dial 888-876-5593. 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

0: WGN Radio. I'm Raleigh James. We have 3 hours to spend together. Monday night, the time is right for trivia, and I am ready for you. Actually, maybe you're ready for me since we have a straggler from last week. What is the most profitable food on the market? And if you don't identify it by the end of the night, I reveal, because we won't let you straggle for more than an extra week, and we started this last week. So what is the most profitable food on the market? Now, of course, I've got 11 bumper stumpers. You haven't heard any of them yet, so you're not going to be guessing on that. If you have not a clue about the most profitable food, well, you've got another option, and that is pick your category. Everybody knows something about something. So in whatever area you excel, you just give me a category, and I'll give you a question. So that's the deal there. And then, of course, we have 5x5, courtesy of Laura and Lisa, who come up with these great questions for me. The only thing is they're very common questions, but you have to answer within 5 seconds, and you got to get 4 out of 5 right. So that's the deal on 5x5. Now, let's see what we're doing here. I believe, in fact, speaking of 5x5, that is exactly what we're going to be doing with Billy Bob and Bourbonnais. So how is it, Billy Bob? I guess this is 105.
1: Correct. Good evening.
0: Yes. So what's up?
1: I'm going to get one request in quick. I bet you never heard of Humble Pie. You ever hear of that group in the 70s?
0: Yes. I'm not sure I'm willing to play it, but first I got to find I got to find the list, and then I'll decide. But I off the top of my head, I can't imagine a record by Humble Pie I would entertain playing. But let me, again, I should have been more ready for you. Should have had the list out, because if I don't write it down on the official list, you know I'll never find it. So, napkins just don't seem to work. So let's look here. I got the list. Now, what is it?
1: 30 Days in the Hole.
0: Oh, well, it may be a while, but we'll see.
1: Did you ever hear it before, though?
0: Yeah. All right, so let me...
1: Okay, well, that's no big deal if you don't play it. Thank you anyway.
0: Yeah, we'll see. I might, but off the top of my head, no.
1: How about Spirit in the Sky by Leonard Nimoy?
0: A Spirit of the Sky was Norman Greenbaum, I think. I don't think it was Leonard anybody.
1: Well, I'm just saying do that one instead, then. Maybe if you would play that one.
0: So you give me choices from bad to worse. All right, well, I'll see.
1: Well, I mean, if you don't want to play that other one, I'll tell you. I picked two stinkers, it sounds like.
0: Yeah, you did. All right, so that said, well, I'll think about it. Let's do our 5x5. You ready?
1: Okay.
0: All right. What show had a classroom with the sweat hogs?
1: Welcome Back, Cotter.
0: Absolutely. What is the garnishment for the cocktail Gibson?
1: Oh, I know that one. That's an onion.
0: Yep. What show premiered in 1969 featuring educational puppets like Ernie and Bert?
1: Sesame Seeds. I mean, Street.
0: Yes, absolutely. You just got to get one more. Who is the U.S. Speaker of the House?
1: Right now?
0: Yeah.
1: Boy, oh, boy.
0: Right.
1: I'll say Newt Gingrich.
0: Oh, you're only about 30 years out of date.
1: Yeah, I don't know. I ain't been keeping track lately.
0: All right. It's Mike Johnson. All right. What state is divided into two?
1: What state is divided into two?
0: Yeah. This is Lisa.
1: North Dakota?
0: No. It's not like that. It's one state that has two parts.
1: Oh, Alaska.
0: No. Michigan, you know, the Upper Peninsula.
1: Oh, yeah, Lower Peninsula.
0: Yeah, right,
1: it's
0: absolutely.
1: When you give me the answer.
0: Yeah, right.
1: All right, I'll try again next week then.
0: I'll look forward to it, thanks, appreciate it. All right, so, yeah, there may be more geography coming, but so get your map handy. 888-876-5593. We say goodbye to Billy Bob, and probably to his request too, but I've dutifully written them down. All right, Annette and Carol Stream is going to guess on our trivia question. So, all right, Annette, get down. What do you think?
2: And when I went to the store, is this a one particular item or is this a category of items?
0: I'd call it a category.
2: Okay. I'm going to say impulse items that you get at the checkout.
0: No, but that wouldn't be a category. Impulse would not be a category. You know, fruit might be a category, but it's not fruit.
2: Okay, well, for a single item, I could say chocolate.
0: Nope. What else you got?
2: No. Okay. Gum.
0: Nope.
2: Energy drinks?
0: Nope.
2: Mints?
0: Nope. All I can tell you as a hint is think outside the box. That's all I'm going to say.
2: Think outside the box.
0: Yeah.
2: Okay. I thought I was thinking outside the box, but I guess not. Oh, boy. Batteries?
0: Nope.
2: No, I think that's my six guesses, isn't it?
0: Maybe, but think of another six and call me back.
2: Okay,
0: thanks.
2: Thank
0: appreciate it. Yes, indeed. Yes. What is the most profitable food on the market? It is something you ingest, so batteries wouldn't count, okay? And you're not supposed to eat them. God knows what happens when you do, but it's not good news all the way around. So let's see what Mike in Cleveland has to say for his bad self. Mike, welcome to WGN Radio.
3: How are you doing tonight, Raleigh?
0: All right. How about yourself?
3: I'm doing real good. Thank you. Yeah, 5 by 5.
0: Okay. How many lives is a cat supposed to have?
3: 9.
0: The metal alloy used for pop cans is what?
3: 10.
0: No, it's aluminum. All right.
3: Aluminum, okay.
0: That's all right. You just got to get the next three. Right. Hogan's Heroes was set in which war?
3: World War II.
0: Absolutely. Who wrote The Color Purple? All right. It was a woman named Alice Walker. We'll talk to you next week.
3: Okay. I have some requests.
0: Okay. Let me. It's got to be better than Billy Bob. I can just feel it coming. What you got for me, Mike?
3: Okay. Wait For Me by The Embers. I heard that on KJAA.
0: All right. Okay.
3: Moonlight Serenade by the Rivieras.
0: Okay.
3: And the last one here, My Baby Just Cared For Me by Nina Simone.
0: Okay, Nina Simone. All right. You got it. Thanks for calling.
3: Okay. Have a good week, Raleigh.
0: You too. Thanks. Bye-bye. Appreciate it. All right. So when he first said wait for me, I thought we were going to have to play the playmate. So it got dangerous there for a second. I could, but yeah, rather than humble pie, now that I think about it. All right. Donna in Oak Lawn, welcome back to WGN Radio. What you got for me, Donna?
4: Oh, I think the answer to your question, the highest profit item that you could purchase is bottled water.
0: No. Although that probably is very high profit, but nope.
4: Oh, my goodness. Well, I thought I had the answer. Sorry.
0: Yeah, I like your guess. If you can think of more, call me back.
4: I'll do that. Thank you.
0: Okay, thanks. Well, appreciate it. All right, so we defer to first-time callers. I was going to get to Barry and his Beatles. He's an idiot savant when it comes to Beatles. But it turns out that Jay is a first-time caller in Cincinnati. So, Jay, welcome to WGN Radio.
5: Great show, Raleigh.
0: Thank you. Thank you. Thanks for listening and for calling. So what you want to hear?
5: I'd love to hear some Hoyt Axton.
0: Oh, okay.
5: The Lightning Bar.
0: Okay.
5: Is that possible?
0: Yes, it is possible. It won't be tonight for trivia, but it will definitely be this week.
5: Thank you so much.
0: Thanks for calling. Do it again.
5: Bye.
0: All right. So 888-876-5593. That's a respectable request. Hoyt Axton, I'll take it. All right, so 888-876-5593. Yes, we've got the Beatles with Barry coming up and plenty of room for you and your first bumper stumper on Monday Night Trivia on WGN Radio.

0: WGN Radio. I'm Raleigh James. Well, a hint on this, they share a name with a group that was very popular. Yeah, they had nothing to do with them, of course, because they were in Los Angeles while the popular group was in New York. In 1962 on Reprise, who are they? 888-876-5593. There is your first bumper stumper. So we check out Barry in New Hampshire. Welcome back to WGN Radio, Barry.
1: Hey, Raleigh.
0: So what started your fascination with the Beatles back in the day?
1: I think it's just when they were on Ed Sullivan.
0: Okay.
1: And the British invasion, I guess.
0: Yeah. All right. And at that point in time, you decided you were going to know everything there was to know about the group.
1: Well, I was just interested in them and their music and their writing.
0: All right. Well, speaking of that, of course, John and Paul are considered the most influential, primarily because of their writing. But actually, there's only one song the Beatles recorded that featured just John and Paul, not the other two. What song was it?
1: Just John and Paul.
0: Yeah.
1: Huh. I'll Follow the Sun.
0: The Ballad of John and Yoko.
1: That's right. That's right.
0: Ringo was off filming a movie and George was away somewhere. So that was Paul on drums, bass, maracas, and piano, while it was John on guitar and vocals.
1: Oh, I knew that.
0: Well, I'm sure you did. I feel like this is a supreme night for Monday Night Trivia. We rarely beat you on the Beatles, so that we'll mark this day down in history.
1: Now, for that food product, could it be like pizza or something? Like,
0: it could be, but it isn't. That would absolutely qualify, but it's not.
1: Soda?
0: Nope.
1: Oh, okay. I tried to get through to you when I was in Lenox, Massachusetts last week, and I couldn't get through. But,
0: oh, wow. Oh.
1: Yeah. Well, I saw a shorty trombone.
0: Yeah?
1: Trombone short, yeah. You ever hear him?
0: Yeah.
1: Yeah. He opened for Ziggy Marley.
0: Yeah, we normally think of him as Trombone Shorty, by the way, rather than Shorty Trombone, but that's okay.
1: He's really good.
0: He's a New Orleans guy.
1: Oh, that's right. Yep.
0: Yep. All right.
1: So, yeah. Well,
0: talk to you next week.
1: Next week, I guess.
0: Okay, I hope so. Thanks. Bye. Yes. From the younger generation in New Orleans, because I think he's got to be like in his 30s or maybe 40 years old right now, and that's about it. And Troy was his first name, but Trombone Shorty is his stage name. All right, so how about that? 888-876-5593 would be 8888-Raleigh. All right, so now, I don't know if we'll get to this before the news, but we're going to try. Shane is on the road, so where are you taking me tonight, Shane?
2: I'm Milwaukee, Raleigh.
0: I'm getting tired of the route. Can you bid something else?
2: Got to wait till December.
0: Oh, well, all right. Well, by December, let's hope you're bidding for Louisiana or somewhere warm.
2: As long as I'm home every day, that's fine.
0: Oh, okay. Well, then that wouldn't be Louisiana. All right. No. Very good. All right. Now, you of course, are a resident.
2: Can I take two guesses on the straggler real quick?
0: Of course you can.
2: I was going to say coffee.
0: Nope. What else?
2: Or cheese.
0: Nope. Anything else?
2: No, not off the top of my head.
0: All right. Well, I'm going to give you the question, and then you'll have plenty of time to think about it because we'll break for the news. But two characters on MASH were married and divorced while on the show. Yeah, well, which ones? All right. So we'll pick it up right there after the news right here on WGN Radio.

0: 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I'm Raleigh Jameson. Who is that? Yeah, Bay Area. 50s rock and roll, and East Bay, actually, San Francisco area. I think Richmond in particular, but not that that matters. Who is it? And yes, if he sounds like it was he was singing before his voice changed, that's because he was singing before his voice changed. So who is he? All right, and if you're saying, did he ever have hits? Of course, that answer is no. But he tried. Okay, so 888-876-5593-8888 Raleigh. And interestingly, by the way, 1956 for that song, and it was on Specialty. Yeah, Art Roop's label. So we're back to Shane, who's driving to Milwaukee with me riding shotgun, and I'm enjoying every minute, don't you know? All right, so gave you plenty of time to think about this, and for anybody who missed it, we mentioned that we're talking MASH, the television show. Two characters were married and divorced while on the show. Which two characters, and not to each other, by the way?
1: That was Margaret Houlihan and Corporal Max Klinger.
0: Absolutely right. Yes, yes. Everybody knew about Margaret's ill-fated marriage with Donald, but Klinger, that was the unhappy marriage with Laverne. But of course, as the show was ending, he was married again to Soon Lee. All right. So very good. Very good. You're obviously an aficionado. Hang on. Don't go away. All right. So
1: thanks,
0: and thanks for taking me along. All right. So, yes, even though Milwaukee is getting a little old now, yeah, I'm sure it's really getting old for Shane. I still love to ride. Now, put Shane on hold to confirm that address. Remember, the prizes are worthless. Takes forever to get anything, and you won't want it when you do. You'll like the certificate. They're a lot of fun. In fact, I plan to redesign the certificate since it's been so long since we've done a mailing. I figure you should be treated to something new. I don't know what yet. And then you get something for each win. And it might be a 45 RPM or an 8-track or, I don't know, it could be a tabloid if you're lucky or a comic book, anything. That's for each win. And eventually, hopefully, you will outlast the time frame and still be alive when they're delivered. All right, so 888-876-5593. I believe that Mike in Elmwood Park is going to guess on our first bumper. So who was it, Mike?
2: Sounds like Frankie Lyman and the Teenagers.
0: Oh, my God. You've even got the gender wrong. No.
2: Okay.
0: But I'm glad you tried. That's always good.
2: Oh,
0: but I'm sure they'd be very impressed to know they were mistaken for Frankie Lyman. All right. Thanks.
2: No, you got a good show tonight, Raleigh.
0: Good to hear from you. Thanks.
2: Thank you.
0: All right. So, again, our straggler goes away at the end of the night, don't you know? What is the most profitable food on the market? Oh, man. And, you know, it's not necessarily an individual food as much as a category of sorts. So you don't have to, you know that it's oranges versus kumquats if it were fruit, but it's not fruit. All right. So that's the idea. The only thing I can tell you is that when you hear the answer, assuming one of you doesn't get it first, it's a damn good thing you can't come through the radio and get me, because otherwise I'd be pummeled. Yes, it's one of those. So think outside the box, please. All right, now, 888-876-5593. Don is in Beloit. All right, Don, what's up tonight?
3: Hey, Riley. I'm on the road. I'm in Houston listening to you remote, and It's super hot down here in Houston, Texas.
0: Well, yes, it's the summer. Yeah. You know, it's yeah. July.
3: Yeah.
0: It's not only hot, the humidity is 100%.
3: Right. Yeah. That's brutal.
0: Yes,
3: oh, yeah.
0: It is. It's liquid oxygen. You go outside and breathe and you really feel like it's turned to liquid. I know. So why are you there?
3: Environmental engineering. I'm building a wastewater plant and doing tinkering with one and some boiler problems and things like that.
0: Ah, all right.
3: Yeah.
0: All right. So
3: yeah.
0: How long will you be there?
3: Monday through Thursday. Can't wait to get back.
0: Yeah, I'll bet you can.
3: Further.
0: Yeah.
3: I'm going to scoot far north on vacation the following week.
0: Oh, great. So, of course, you'll be away from that humidity, but you'll be in the land of black flies and mosquitoes.

0: for the provider, the person who's supplying the food, the grocery store mm-hmm. probably gets their standard cut no matter what the hell they're selling.
1: Okay. How about bottled water?
0: No. We've actually had that guess. It's very inspired, and I'm kind of glad that it isn't that, because I've always suspected that stuff anyway. But no.
1: By the way, I drink a lot of seltzer, and I found one down here that's got a lot of good mineral content in it, and magnesium and stuff like that. Seltzer water with stuff like that. That's pretty cool. It's like high mineral seltzer water. I've never heard of it before.
0: Huh. And you're enjoying it, are you?
1: Yeah, it does taste a little bit different. Like you're drinking mineral water. It definitely does taste different. Yeah. So, Raleigh, I'm going to guess one more grocery store. How about, I don't know, sliced cheese?
0: No.
1: All right, sorry, I don't know.
0: Okay. Well, Battle of Britain. And as I say, it's becoming increasingly hard to come up with these questions. But here we go. During the chaos of the battle, the clever RAF pilots modified their underwing bomb racks of the Spitfires. What they modify them for?
1: Wow. Well, fighter planes don't really have bomb racks, but I'm thinking maybe these are
0: based on the question, and of course, I can only give you what's written because I might as well be speaking Swahili, but Supermarine Spitfires is what they modified.
1: Sure. So we're talking maybe racks for auxiliary fuel tanks?
0: Nope.
1: So they could stay in the air longer?
0: Nope. And by the way, it worked out even better when they were flying at high altitude.
1: Gosh, Raleigh, I know a lot of things on Supermarine. I'm like obsessed about it. It's camera equipment.
0: Nope.
1: I appreciate you giving me really cool things to ask, to answer. All right, one more. Radar stuff.
0: Nope.
1: I don't know, Riley.
0: All right. Well, during the chaos of the battle, British breweries donated free beer to the troops. To get the fresh kegs to the men quickly, RAF pilots modified the underwing bomb racks of the Supermarine Spitfire to carry beer casks instead of bombs. When flying at high altitude, the freezing air perfectly chilled the beer, allowing the pilots to deliver ice-cold beer to ground crews immediately upon landing.
1: Wow. Well, that's pretty cool, especially maybe in North Africa or somewhere else, too.
0: Beats me.
1: So they could do it anywhere.
0: Right. Yeah. All right.
1: Well, listen, thank you so much.
0: All right. Thanks for calling. Appreciate it. Yeah, I thought that was a great little question, too. But all right. So, and by the way, I have absolutely no way to know if these questions are valid or not, because my knowledge of the Battle of Britain would fill about, a picosecond. All right. So Mary in Oak Lawn is going to take a guess on our trivia question. You remember our trivia question. What is the most profitable food on the market? Mary, welcome back to WGN Radio.
2: Oh, thanks, Raleigh. How are you?
0: All right. How about yourself?
2: Not bad. Still awake doing laundry tonight.
0: Ah, good.
2: But anyway, this is my guess. I wasn't in town last week, so someone might have guessed it already, but I would say potato chips.
0: Oh, I like that. It's not right.
2: And snacks.
0: Nope.
2: Oh, okay.
0: But thanks for trying.
2: All right.
0: Appreciate it.
2: I am.
0: All right.
2: Take care now.
0: Yes, and this is, by the way, most profitable by a long shot. All right, like you're going to kill me. You're just going you'd bludgeon me if you were within range. I'm sure of it. All right, so Mike in Elmwood Park taking a guess on a bumper. Okay, Mike, welcome back to WGN Radio. Mike. Oh, I guess Mike wasn't too sure about it. All right, so he can call back, I hope. But Scott in Oak Lawn is guessing on some or other. So, Scott, welcome back to WGN Radio.
3: Good evening. I'd like to guess rice.
0: Rice, that's good. It's not right, but it's good.
3: Have a great evening. Thank you.
0: Thanks for calling. Appreciate it. Yes, indeed. Rice. Well, that's in honor of Don, who is in Beloit. Yes. Home of KTRH, which once upon a time stood for Come to the Rice Hotel. Yeah, come with a K, obviously. All right, so, yeah, there's

useless information for you. That's what we specialize, Monday Night Trivia. That's what it's all about. So we have Bumper Stumpers, Don't You Know, and you'll hear another one in moments. And it is easy. It is a gift. I have thrown you an absolute gift, a hit on a major label. What could possibly go wrong? Well, I guess we'll find out in minutes on WGN Radio.

0: WGN Radio. I'm Riley James. Talk about your one-hit wonder here. Actually, they were British, and they certainly tried to be part of the British invasion, but they couldn't catch on fire to save their soul. However, a few years later, they had been with CBS and did nothing. Gee, what a shock. They were signed to Atlantic and had a big hit. Now, nationally, it wasn't that hot. I got to like number 30, but it was a top five record in Chicago on WLS. That's right. And top three on Chum in Toronto. So who are they? 888-876-5593. And Mike in Elmwood Park is determined to get one, and I bet he has. So, Mike, welcome to WGN Radio. Well, I might have guessed he had, but he hung up. All right, so he's been moved to another line suddenly. I'm not sure. Oh, don't tell me we've got phone problems. Donna in Oak Lawn, welcome back to WGN Radio. How's it going, Donna?
1: Oh, I've been going crazy trying to figure out which profit items are profitable at the grocery store. And everything is so high nowadays, it could be anything. I'm guessing maybe bananas?
0: Nope.
1: How about ice cubes?
0: Nope. I like that. No.
1: How about dried parsley?
0: No.
1: Ooh. Okay, well, I'll put my thinking cap on.
0: Yeah. Think further outside that box, I'm telling you what.
1: Oh, my goodness gracious. Well, thank you so much.
0: Appreciate it. All right, so good deal. Now, okay, Mike called back, and we think we're getting something other than a dial tone now, and we'll try. So, Mike in Elmwood Park, are you there?
2: Yeah, the magic lanterns.
0: Yeah, absolutely, the magic lanterns. See, you're 100% right. Yes, a medley of their hit. Where were you when it was popular?
2: Oh, God, I probably was just coming out of grammar school. 68, I think.
0: Yeah, 68.
2: You know who did the arranging on the trumpet? It was John Paul Jones. They said that he did the arranging on the brass section.
0: Interesting. I guess that's possible, but there are so many rumors about it. Like, there was a rumor that Ozzy Osbourne was in the group, and he wasn't, and all of that kind of stuff. But yeah, it's entirely possible, and it was a good effort, but it's the only thing that ever paid off for them in the States.
2: That's the only hit. Yeah, I know. That's the only hit they had, really.
0: Yes. So there you had it. They had a couple of minor things as far as that goes. Country Woman, I think, would like either bubbled under or got to the 80s for a week or two, and then they went to Polydor in the UK, and they didn't have any success there either. So I have no idea what happened to Jimmy Billsbury or anybody else in the group.
2: No.
0: But clearly they weren't singing for long.
2: No.
0: All right. Thanks. Hang on. We'll confirm that address. Don't go away.
2: Will do.
0: All right. So yes, like I say, they tried in the British invasion to do things, including a version of Knight in Rusty Armor, but absolutely nothing caught on. So, and as I say, I have no idea what happened to any of them. And we have another 2 hours of Monday Night Trivia, which means we have another eight. Count them, eight bumper stumpers to go. And I do believe the next one is also easy. That's right. Every now I get complaints. Don't know any of your bumpers? Well, now's your chance to know a couple of them, because one will be coming up. And again, our trivia question, our straggler that is revoked at the end of the night when I give you the answer, because I don't put you in your misery for more than an extra week. So what is the most profitable food on the market? Yeah, or in the market, I guess we should say. That's right, grocery stores carry it. No, just about all of them. What is it? 888-876-5593. As I say, think outside the box. You'll kill me. I just know it. All right, so Scott in Oak Lawn. We'll try again with this. Scott, welcome back to WGN Radio. No? All right. Well, or not. Oh, by the way, if you're saying, Raleigh, you're burying the lead. Why aren't you talking about Freddie Cannon? He died Friday. Yes, he did, unfortunately. 89 years old. He would have been 90 in December. He is in California, actually. He was in hospice care. He, at 89, he had developed cancer and, you know, the waning days spent in a hospice in Southern California. And sadly, Friday was the day. So we'll play something tomorrow for sure, and we'll talk about him. But we don't interrupt Monday Night Trivia for anything. It's most requested show, and I aim to please. Now, let's see. Oh, Dave on the north side. Dave is wanting lyrics. All right. So, Dave, welcome back to WGN Radio.
3: Hello.
0: So, 1980, huh?
3: Yeah, I thought you would try. Can I guess your question?
0: I hope you will.
3: How about vegetables?
0: No. Not vegetables.
3: Seasons and spices?
0: Nope, not spices.
3: Alcohol?
0: No, I don't think that would count, but no, not all that many grocery stores sell it. Depends on what state you're in, but no, not alcohol.
3: Okay, well, here in Chicago, all our grocery stores sell beer.
0: Yeah, well, beer, but, you know, beer is a little different, but, you know, each state has their own blue laws, but in any event, it is not alcohol.
3: How about aspirin?
0: No. Oh, that's interesting.
3: Okay.
0: So let me ask you something. You want lyrics from 1980, and tell me a couple of your favorite songs from that year so I get a feel for what you like to listen to.
3: That's a good question. That year, I mean, it's not what I really like here. It's really what they play on the radio, because I don't have a device or internet service to go online and get my own music. Like 80 would be like Rush, or I don't know.
0: All right.
3: Eric Clapton, I don't know.
0: All right, so let's see what I can do for you. We won't give you any Eddie Rabbit, for instance.
3: Okay, yeah.
0: Yeah. Let's see what we can do about this.
3: I got that song in my head now.
0: Oh, just here to please. All right. So let's see. All right. Let's see.
3: Hey, you know that request that Jim Bob, was it? The 105th caller?
0: You mean Bob, Billy Bob and Bourbonnais?
3: Yeah. He wanted, what was that, 30 Days in the Hole? By
0: Humble Pie.
3: You know the beginning of that song? They do like a 30 or 40 minute, 40 second, like, talking, like, before they start the song. They, like, rehearse it for like 30 seconds before they start it.
0: Yeah, that doesn't help. All right, now I've got a song for you that I think we can do before the news, but now that I look at the clock, we probably can't. So I'm going to give you a break, stay exactly where you are, and we'll come back after the news with lyrics from 1980 that hopefully you will recognize. All right, so that's it, and hopefully we'll talk to Tommy and Alec and Marty and Miriam and you two coming up in the next hour of Monday Night Trivia on WGN Radio.

0: Straw Man. The only problem is every line is lit up, meaning you're probably furiously trying to dial saying, I got one, I got one. That's because I'm playing a hit. All right, so if you're getting a busy signal, well, wait till somebody hangs up and then the line will be open for you to call if nobody gets it before that. But before we even go on to that, who might be doing that? Let me do a few things before we get back to Dave, too. In Northside, I've got lyrics for him. That's his category of choice. But here is the deal. It's going away next hour, if you don't guess it. What is the most profitable food on the market? All right. 888-876-5593. Or we can say in the market if you like. Grocery stores absolutely sell it. Coast to coast, no doubt about it. Not a specialty item. All right, well, I'll leave you to decide if that's true or not. But we're back to Dave. You still with us, Dave?
1: Yeah.
0: All right, so this is you wanted kind of rock, AOR-ish, and I'm doing that for you. And this is a group that actually formed in 1973, and by the mid to latter 70s had a couple smash hits. They continued to perform. In fact, they still tour to this day. But in 1980, they had a song out that was a hit in some markets, not so much in others, a mid-charter nationally. Here's lyrics. Look in the mirror and tell me just what you see. We have the years of your life taught you to be. Innocence dying in so many ways. Things that you dream are lost, lost in the haze.
1: Interesting.
0: And then comes the title, and it, followed by the title, 'cause it's closer than you think, and you're standing on the brink.
1: I know this. I hear it.
0: Yeah, 'cause there's something on the way. Your tomorrow's not the same as today. Don't you recall what you felt when you weren't alone? Someone who stood by your side, a face that you might have known. Where do you run when there's too much to bear? Who do you turn to in need when nobody's there? And then the title. 'Cause it's closer than you think, and you're standing on the brink.
1: Oh, no. Oh, sorry. I don't mean to waste your time. Like, oh.
0: I know. You're having a moment.
1: Especially that last line you're saying.
0: Yeah.
1: That last line.
0: Right.
1: I just can't think of the name of it. Oh, I'm sorry.
0: Oh, you'll hate yourself for this. Hold On by Kansas.
1: Ah!
0: All right, we'll talk to you next week.
1: I can hear the song in my head now.
0: Yep.
1: I want to make a request.
0: Oh, of course you do. All right, let me get that sheet out, and we'll see what it is to soothe your savage soul here.
1: I heard you play Little John for me last.
0: Yeah, Little Willie John, absolutely. Yeah, and that was Grits and Groceries, Eggs and Poultry, and Mona Lisa Was a Man All Around the World. Yes.
1: Yeah, I love that. I didn't. I had another one you didn't play, I don't think, yet. Artie Shaw?
0: Oh, yeah, I've got that down, actually, and you'll hear it this week.
1: Okay. Hey, can I request that you play my request, like, after 11 o'clock? Because sometimes I miss the, like, first half an hour.
0: Okay,
1: first hour.
0: After 11 p.m., I will, so you want second hour or later?
1: Yeah.
0: Okay.
1: And I wish you'd play this whole song. I know what you're going to say, but anyway.
0: Yeah.
1: This was from, he did a small band, and then he did a big orchestra for a little while. He tried, but the orchestra, I heard, didn't do as well as the small band. This song would be called Sacsawoogie.
0: Oh, I don't know.
1: You don't recognize it, huh?
0: No, but that doesn't mean I won't find it. It sounds like a good title.
1: Yeah, it's Louis Jordan.
0: Oh, then I know I've got this, because I think I've got everything Louis Jordan ever did on 78. Loved him.
1: Sacsawoogie boogie.
0: Yeah, I probably have heard that. All right, I will definitely have that. If it's Louis Jordan, it's here.
1: Yeah, I noticed that his big orchestra era wasn't as popular as his small band.
0: Well, the Timpani Five was the big thing, right? And with five pieces, he could sound like an orchestra. And and he did a lot of movies as well. He just had it going on, and it's so sad that almost nobody remembers him, so I'm glad you do.
1: Yeah. You know, when I listened to WDCB, this one guy I listened to at midnight, he was talking about, he said when doo-wop came into the era popularity, when it kind of took over the stage, the blues players and that, they were upset, and I've heard a couple of songs that they made up to kind of like put down doo-wop and stuff. There's actually a couple of songs from a couple, I forget who it is, but there's a couple of blues players that really stepped on doo-wop people.
0: Oh, yeah. And of course, at the time, it wasn't doo-wop. That term didn't even come about till 1970. It was vocal group harmony, and it had been around for years, you know, the 20s and 30s on. But yes, by the 50s, it really exploded.
1: Okay. And you ever heard of a guy named Jelly Roll Morton?
0: Oh, of course. Yeah, you're talking about, you know, music royalty then from back then.
1: Yeah, I can't remember a song, but if you play something from him, I know he's mostly instrumentals, that'd be cool. It was like 1929. I heard him last weekend. He featured for a while. It was cool.
0: Okay. Yeah, no, there's many things, and in fact, gosh, I think there was a Library of Congress event on him recently, and all that stuff is actually preserved. But sure, and you know, he's obviously from a previous generation. He was born in like 1890, and he was dead by the 40s, by like 1940-41. Yeah, so
1: I could stump you, but no, you know everyone.
0: Well, I mean, that's actually not a hard one to know. That, like I say, that's pretty much royalty. He's from New Orleans, and some said that he was the first jazz composer. I don't know that you can actually make that statement, but he's known as that. So, yeah, no, he was a very big giant of jazz. I mean, very, very much so. And it's interesting that he certainly wasn't shy. He claimed he had invented jazz in 1902. Well, he didn't invent jazz, but most historians claim that he was the first great jazz composer. So you know, there's a lot of that. You know, Mr. Jelly Roll or King Porter Stomp or Millenburg Joyce, Black Bottom Stomp, stuff like that. And he, you know, arranged stuff as well. And so, you know, as a kid, he was playing in the bordellos, you know, playing piano. And, you know, as a teenager, he was, I'd say, on the wrong side of the track, you know, playing in gambling halls and pool halls. And, you know, he would do the Chitlin circuit and vaudeville and all of that stuff. But through it all, he didn't have many people who played piano nearly as well as he did. And so he could kind of consider him a transition between what had been ragtime music and early jazz. And he was in L.A. for quite a while. And then he moved to Chicago, and that would have been like the 20s. And I think that probably is when his peak, as far as that goes. He had a band, the Red Hot Peppers, and some other. But, I mean, this is a very big deal. So when you don't be surprised that I would know who Jelly Roll Morton was, because it's one of those names that you'll absolutely know. It's not obscure.
1: Yeah, he's like 100 years old, so I was like...
0: Well, 1890, so, you know, if he were still alive, figure it out, he'd probably be 136 right now.
1: Yeah.
0: So, yeah, died, like I said, died in 41 or 40, right around the time of the war he died, and he was in L.A. at the time.
1: I really like that swing shift, New Orleans style.
0: Yeah.
1: Type of music. I wish I could find a teacher that you know, that could teach me really cheap. You know, so I play a lot of the horns and stuff.
0: Yeah.
1: Doing it by ear takes forever. Yeah.
0: Well,
1: if I could have went to school, I could at least ended up as a teacher if I wasn't successful. But I think I could have been successful if I had the right teacher, the right school.
0: Well, we will definitely get your Saxawoogie, because that'll be easy to find, and something from Jelly Roll Morton. All right. Thanks. Appreciate it. All right. So 888-876-5593-8888. Raleigh, time is a wasting. We're going to get, in fact, Robert in Chicago knows our bumper, I'm sure. So let's get that out of the way before we do anything else. Then we'll get back to your guests. And he was the first person to call. And then Alec in Surrey. And I'll make it a twin spin there. You'll both be right if you know it. But so Robert in Chicago is going to be the spokesman for the group. What do you think, Robert?
2: Okay, yeah, the last bumper that you played, that was the Righteous Brothers.
0: Absolutely, 1962. Do you remember the label?
2: Oh, doggone it. I think they were on a different label than they were when they did You've Lost That Love.
0: Oh, yeah, that's the understatement of the year. All right, well, hang on. You're a winner. Yeah. Don't go away. All right, so, yeah, and of course the prizes are worthless. You're doing it for the fun of it, but eventually you get something for each win. All right, so now, Alec in Surrey, you knew too, didn't you, Alec?
3: Yeah, hello, Raleigh. Thanks to talk to you again.
0: Yes, absolutely. So what label do you know?
3: Well, I wasn't phoning in on that one. I was phoning in on the first bumper.
0: Oh, for Doctor of Hearts?
3: Doctor of Hearts by the Chiffons.
0: Yes, absolutely right. The Chiffons.
3: I have that record. When you blasted that, I just about went up in the air. I thought, oh, that's a great song.
0: Well, it is. And, of course, you know, the Chiffons, a lot of people think the same people who did He's So Fine and One Fine Day. And, of course, not a chance.
3: No.
0: these Chiffons were on the West Coast, and they were on Reprise. And that's it. Absolutely right. Doctor of Hearts, you're right. And the Righteous
3: Brothers. Yeah, I like you saying Reprise, because I say it the same way. Everybody gives me heck.
0: Well, actually, the joke at the time, it's the Revenge label. And the reason for that is Frank Sinatra was fit to be tied with regard to Capitol. Oh, he didn't like the Columbia years either. But at Capitol, you know, he thought that Nat King Cole was getting all the attention and that he wasn't. And so he figured, by God, I'll just start a record label. And he did, and he called it Reprise, but of course, you know, behind the scenes, it was Revenge. And so that's what it was. But absolutely. So yeah. And it was an interesting cadre of groups that wound up on Reprise. Wow. Are you having a thunderstorm? Because it sounds like your phone is about to kill you.
3: No, I just try not to move. I think it's a stupid cord on this.
0: Oh, okay.
3: As long as I don't move too much.
0: All right. Well, at least you're safe. All right, because it did sound like all hell was breaking loose. But
3: yeah.
0: So yes, it's so good to hear from you. Has everything been going okay?
3: Oh, everything's going good. Yeah, I'm still doing my show, and I'm playing on a lot of stuff that you play. You have great taste, by the way. I've just discovered some fabulous songs from you.
0: Oh, well, thank you. I appreciate
3: it. I know
0: that.
3: You got you kind of changed. You don't have the theme anymore, which seems like your music has even improved on that.
0: Well, yeah, you know, I got to a point where nobody was getting the themes, and I was having to get there further and further out there. So finally, I said, "Well, the theme is I like them, and that's all you get." So
3: that's right. That's a good theme.
0: Yeah, but I try to, you know, throw in things like, I don't particularly like Shame by the Magic Lanterns, but it was a hit. Got to do that occasionally.
3: Oh right, yeah, I knew that one too.
0: Yeah, right. Right. So yeah. That was giving the dog a bone. And I don't know if I'm doing that again, but we kind of did that with Little Latin Loopy Lou. But
3: right. Yeah.
0: Yeah. All right. Oh, yes. Oh, yes. Actually, I look at it. The hour opener next hour is an absolute giveaway, and it's from 1983. But
3: wow.
0: But then the next couple, I'd be very surprised if anybody recognizes them. All right.
3: Right.
0: Well, keep in touch. Don't be a stranger.
3: Okay, I will.
0: All right, hang on. Don't go away. All right, so good. Excellent. Excellent, excellent. So now we have two bumpers that have been identified, don't you know. And those two would be, of course, the Chiffons, not the Laurie Chiffons, the Chiffons on Reprise, Doctor of Hearts, and the Righteous Brothers, Little Latin Loopy Lou. Oh, three, actually, because the Magic Lantern, Shame. So you didn't get the second one I played yet. And, yeah, these next two... Good luck, everybody. All right, I'll give you one in a moment right here on WGN Radio.
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WGN Radio. I'm Raleigh James. Okay, so there you have it. So who are they? All right, in 1958, by the way, on Felsted, and I just realized we're in the news. So, yeah. Bob waits for nothing, which is the way he should do it, actually. So if you're listening on the stream, I'm glad to hear it, but I'll tell you a little more about the record after the news when you hear your next bumper stumper as well.

0: WGN Radio. I'm Raleigh J. Hammersman. That's a Porky Chedwick favorite. Pittsburgh all the way. 1967 on Millage. How many records can you name on Millage? Well, the one we played before that from 1958 until the news interrupted me. My fault. Can't tell time. Was on the Felstead label. And it's one of those things from 1958, Felstead. I always figured, well, you know, it's probably one of those little New York labels, you know, like George Goldner had or High Weiss had, you know, well, some guy Felstead, right? No, not at all. It's actually named after a British village, and I think it was part of British Decca, but the group clearly wasn't. But yeah, I was convinced Felstead was, you know, just like that. But in any event, 888-876-5593. I've got a straggler, and it will be revealed probably in about an hour and 15 minutes, unless you get it first. What is the most profitable food in the market? Yes, absolutely. Go to the grocery store, look at all the aisles, see all these categories. Man, this one is more profitable for the manufacturer than anything else. Oh, man. And not necessarily for the store themselves, but for the guy who brought this to market. Oh, man, this is the profit center. All right, so we've got a number of things we're working on. And in fact, let's get some guesses on that. See how we do with Miriam and Seneca. Welcome back to WGN Radio, Miriam.
1: Thank you, Raleigh. This is my third time calling.
0: Yay! All right.
1: And the last time I talked to you, they were having really bad storms in Hawaii, and my daughter lives on Oahu.
0: Yes.
1: And now I talk to her, and I say, oh, how's your day going? Well, she's 20 minutes from where she lives, and it'll be an hour and 17 minutes.
0: Oh, yeah.
1: With the traffic.
0: Oh, absolutely. Oahu, you betcha. There's almost as much traffic as there are people. It's crazy.
1: Exactly.
0: Yeah.
1: And she works for an eye doctor, and on Fridays, instead of going to the office, she goes to the airport in the rough day of working on Kauai.
0: Oh, God. Well, obviously she's a glutton for punishment, and probably this is the price of not having snow in winter.
1: Well, right. And my guess for the straggler, is it eggs?
0: No, that's a nice guess, but it's not right.
1: Oh.
0: But I'm so glad you tried, and hopefully I'll do something to get you to call back.
1: Oh, I listen to you all the time.
0: Well, love hearing from you, so do it again soon.
1: And your John is J-O-N, and I have a son, J-O-N.
0: Yeah, that's an absolute full name. That's what his mother named him, not short for anything, just J-O-N.
1: Well, my husband picked J-O-N for John.
0: Yeah.
1: And our daughter is Sarah with an H.
0: Oh, that's interesting.
1: So all her, that's what I asked him. I said, what in the world? So all her mail comes with no H.
0: Right.
1: And all his mail came with an H.
0: Oh, yeah, absolutely. Well, there's something to say for inconsistency. I like it.
1: Right. And my son just retired from the fire department in Normal, Illinois, after 25 years.
0: Ooh, pension. That's great. He'll be...
1: Well, and I tell people he was on the same fire department for 25 years in Normal, and he's not normal yet.
0: He never will be. But I'll tell you what, he's already going to be a double dipper when he retires. And if he starts another career, he could wind up being a triple dipper.
1: Well, he teaches over at the U of I at the Fire College now.
0: Well, yeah, it sounds like a good retirement is in the offing.
1: But I think he's probably told me 10% of what he saw those years.
0: Oh, I'm sure. And, you know, I don't care how long you live, you just don't forget those scenes.
1: No. It'll live with them forever.
0: Yeah.
1: And he's teaching right now confined space.
0: Ooh, that's interesting.
1: And yes, and he does trench rescue, and he can do farm rescue, and he just has kept studying over all those years.
0: That's great. That is.
1: I am so proud of him.
0: Oh, you should be. You should be. You know, talk about a contribution to society. That kind of a job really makes a difference in lives, and that's just wonderful.
1: Yes. Well, and I asked him, I said, have you ever stopped to think how many lives you have saved in 25 years? And he hesitated, He said, no, Mom, it's the lives I've lost.
0: I was just going to say, it's just the ones that you lose. I know.
1: Yes.
0: I know. But you put it in perspective and you make them think, and that's good. Because, yes, undoubtedly, the lives saved far outnumber the lives lost. But still, it's such a hopeless feeling when you get there and you're trying your best. And, man, the Lord has other plans.
1: Yep. And there's three colleges in Normal.
0: Yeah.
1: So you have all these kids. And what one don't think of, another does.
0: Well, that's right, because when you're that age, you're going to live forever, and you're invincible, and nothing could possibly hurt you. Or like I always say, what could possibly go wrong?
1: Well, they had to go in one of the dorms and rescue a bunch of kids. They thought, let's see what happens if we rattle the elevator back and forth.
0: Oh.
1: And they rattled it right off
0: God.
1: So...
0: Yeah.
1: But your parents got a very large bill for that repair.
0: Oh, I'll bet. Yeah, I remember it at radio conventions. There was always some yahoo would be decided this was the time to put the wine bottle between the elevator doors. So when it went up or down, it would just smash and everybody in the elevator would wonder what the hell was going on. And to the best of my knowledge, no one ever careened to their death. But when I was living in downtown Los Angeles, near me was a hotel that was a favorite for movies because it had the Bonaventure. It had big open, lobby, and it had elevators that were all glass. Well, they used it so many times, I got to the point where I wouldn't visit anyone who was staying at the Bonaventure because I'd get in the elevator, it would go up to 14, down to 6, up to 20, down, they just never could get them right after filming.
1: Well, and then one time they got called to rescue a cat.
0: Oh.
1: In a storm drain.
0: Oh.
1: And so he sent the guys to the next opening for the storm drain, and they had a little hose, and they were going to spray the kitty out of the pipe. Well, kitty puts his feet up on the side and totally stays dry. So John just shook his head, and he says, okay, get the 4-inch hose.
0: Oh, jeez. Oh, God.
1: And they had a cage for the cat. And they gave him a blast, and Kitty went in the cage. Kitty was safe.
0: That's hilarious. But I can just see the cat plotting, like, I'm not getting wet. Forget about that.
1: That's right. Well, I asked him when he first started, I said, do you really get called to rescue cats? And
0: yeah.
1: He said, Mom, do you ever see dead cats in a tree? They come down eventually.
0: Yes.
1: So...
0: Yes. Oh, that's great. No. All right. Well, wonderful. Wonderful stories.
1: Right.
0: No.
1: But I will call you back. That will be number 4.
0: I'm counting on it.
1: I am too.
0: Thanks.
1: So
0: appreciate it. All right.
1: Bye-bye.
0: Yeah. What a great job where you're really making a difference every day, literally. I don't know about cats. That's another... Well, a little leave them there. All right. So 888-876-5593. Anybody guessing on my question? I guess not. We'll go to other things. And, wait a minute. Marty in St. John is guessing. So, Marty, welcome back to WGN Radio. What do you think?
2: Well, I know what the answer is.
0: Oh, good. Excellent. I like that type of self-sure nature. What is it?
2: I'm going to say soda pop.
0: No.
2: No.
0: I know. I should have been more gentle because you were so convinced, but no.
2: Is it something you eat?
0: Well, it's edible.
2: I'm thinking maybe lottery. Maybe so it's not lottery.
0: No, it's edible.
2: Okay, yeah, right. We guessed soda pop, so.
0: Well,
2: all right.
0: Thanks. Call me again. Appreciate it.
2: All okay, right. Love your show.
0: Thanks. So let's see what we're doing here now. Okay, Alex in Round Lake wants baseball. All right, I can do it. So, Alex, welcome back to WGN. How you doing? Alex, are you there, Alex? Have we lost Alex? And I had a baseball question, too. Well, let's free up the line, and maybe he'll call back, or maybe it'll be you. So let's find out about Cindy in Chicago, because she wants lyrics. All right, Cindy, welcome back to WGN Radio.
3: Let's have some guesses.
0: Okay.
3: Coffee.
0: No.
3: Porterhouse steak.
0: No.
3: Fish.
0: No.
3: Okay, well, now I want my trivia. I can't... Oh, I have a song.
0: Oh, but of course you do. What is it?
3: Okay, let's see. It's by Eddie Cantor from 1925.
0: Yeah.
3: My baby don't like expensive things like diamond rings. My baby just cares for me.
0: All right. All right, I'll do it. Now, let's get your lyrics. So,
3: all right.
0: This record was a top five record nationally, all right? I must have been through about a million girls. I'd love them and leave them, and I'd leave them alone. I didn't care how much they cried, no sir. Their tears left me cold as a stone.
3: I fooled around and fell in love.
0: Excellent, all right. You're a winner, hang on, don't go away. All right, so there we have it. It's that simple. That's lyrics. Okay, so let's see. Oh, Marty is back, is he? I don't know. Marty, are you back? No. All right, Marty's not back. Let's free up that line. I don't know where he is. We're going to do charts, and but Karen in Madison's got some guesses. So, Karen, what do you think?
4: Yes. Well, I've got three at least. Soybeans?
0: Nope. What else you got?
4: Oh, sweet corn?
0: Nope. You're going to kill me when you hear this answer.
4: Well, I wasn't going to kill you before, but...
0: No, now. You will. Yeah, you'll.
4: Wheat?
0: Nope.
4: I'm getting feedback here.
0: No. Oh.
4: My own phone. Anyway, I can't... That's all for now.
0: All right. Well, good enough. I'll take it. Good deal. Think of something else. Call me back. Appreciate it.
4: Okay.
0: All right.
4: Okay.
0: So, okay. Now, we're going to talk to Gary in Austin. Doing some radio here. We'll also be talking to Andy in Los Angeles before the night is out, doing some New York radio, but Gary in Austin. All right, Gary, welcome back to WGN Radio.
5: Well, hey, Riley, I got a couple of other things, too. My guess on the food question is crackers.
0: Nope. What else?
5: And then for, you were talking about KTRH earlier, and one of the other things I heard it stood for was keep the resume handy.
0: That was later. Yes, absolutely.
5: Yeah,
0: true.
5: People were saying that in the 80s. Yeah, I thought that was pretty good.
0: Yeah, absolutely. But yeah, originally come to the Rice Hotel. All right.
5: And then a bumper guess was Don Juan.
0: Oh, I like that. It's not right.
5: For the last one. Okay, I didn't think so. No. I'm just throwing it out there.
0: No. But good enough. All right. So we've mentioned before that WJR in Detroit was owned by Goodwill, but there was another station that advertised, not in Detroit, that advertised themselves as the station with 50,000 watts of Goodwill. What's the station?
5: Maybe WDIA.
0: All right, we have a winner. Absolutely right. I'm impressed. That's good.
5: I'm fascinated with that station. I've never heard of. I've heard some Rufus Thomas.
0: Sure.
5: Checks a giant toy.
0: Yeah.
5: But,
0: all right.
5: Yeah.
0: Well, you are definitely a winner. Good deal. Hang on.
5: Okay,
0: don't go
5: Thanks.
0: Away.
5: Appreciate
0: all right. So 888-876-5593, 8888 Raleigh. And we will be doing charts with Mark in Aurora, 1972. We'll be doing Los Angeles radio with Andy in Los Angeles. I'm sorry, New York radio with Andy in Los Angeles. There you go, not the other way around. And Jamie's got some guesses. And there's room for you, too, if you want it. Monday Night Trivia on WGN Radio.

0: Freedom Radio. I'm Raleigh James. Enjoying that is a little too much. So who are they? And yes, they had hits. This wasn't one of them. 1973 on London. That should be a clue. All right. So 888-876-5593. Let's get to Andy in Los Angeles doing New York radio. How's it going this week, Andy?
1: Hi. All right. How are you?
0: All right. Can't complain. So let's...
1: I have a guess. I have a guess for the
0: Yay.
1: Question.
0: All right. What do you think?
1: I don't know if it was said before, but pet food?
0: You're a winner. It's actually, I'm giving it to that, but it's actually a little more narrow than that dog food, yes. Especially the premium items, but even standard kibble has a huge margin of profit, much more than just about anything else. So, yes, absolutely, dog food, good enough. That's why I said everybody's going to come kill me. Thank God they can't get through the microphone.
1: That's a fair question. You ever taste it?
0: Well, I'll tell you, I've not tasted the dried or any of that. I have, unfortunately, had a few of the biscuits when I didn't realize it. Yeah, and I remember saying to Jim, what is this? This is pretty bad. It's a dog biscuit. All right, so why, have you any experience with that?
1: No.
0: Yeah, keep it that way. It really isn't pleasing.
1: Yeah, I'm trying.
0: Exactly. Well, and here I have this great question for you, so I have to save it for next week. No. You're a winner already. And we'll do it next week. And thank you. Now I've got to come up with another question next hour. Appreciate it. Hang on. All right. So that's absolutely right. It is dog food. Yep. Big margin. I know. Yeah. I'm cringing already. I can feel the punches. But that is the most profitable food in the supermarket, dog food. And actually, it's a cry and shame, because when you realize what's in some of that stuff, but let's get off that soapbox and leave that for somebody else. All right, so we were gonna get some other guesses. Yes, my God, a whole host of people were gonna give me guesses. So I've got to do another question. All right, let's stick with food. It's not dog food, okay? You can buy this edible all over the world, but if you want the best tasting, you got to get it from Israel. Best tasting what? You can buy it all over the world. Not every place, but I mean, it's a worldwide product. But you want the best tasting stuff, got to get it from Israel. All right, so what is it? 888-876-5593. There is your question. And I'm going to actually print out the question I had for Andy, because I really do like it. And well, hopefully he'll enjoy it as much as I do. All right. And we'll do charts with Mark and Aurora. And let's see. Blindo in Chicago is guessing on a bumper. Well, I think we have time to find out what that is. So what did you hear? You know.
2: Oh, that's right. A blindo, by the way.
0: Oh, blindo. Okay. Sorry about that, blindo.
2: John, it's okay. How about Bloodstone? Would that work for you?
0: It sure does. 1973 on London. You're a winner. Hang on.
2: That was a great song.
0: It was.
2: Back when my vocal cords can do that. But thanks a whole lot.
0: Yeah. Well, thank you for calling. Don't go away. Like I say, the prices are worthless, but eventually you get something. And I'll remember next time that it's blindo, because I hope you're going to call again.
2: I will.
0: All right. So put Blindo on hold, and we'll plenty of room for you next hour and our new question and whatever you want to talk about on Monday Night Trivia right here on WGN Radio.

0: WGN Radio. I'm Raleigh James. Okay, so that's a gift, an absolute total gift from 1983. Who is it? All right, so, and we got another vocal group, Harmony, coming up for Stan in Dearborn, who is hanging on. I'm going to guess all of them tonight, I'm sure, but I think you probably know this one. So, now, other than that, we got lyrics. We got Cindy with trivia guesses. Good. So, again, you can buy this edible all over the world, probably. Not everywhere, but you'll find it everywhere, not necessarily originating everywhere. But if you want the best tasting, you have to get it from Israel. What is it? All right, so 888-876-5593. Cindy, what do you think?
1: Jordan Almond.
0: Nope.
1: Halava.
0: Nope.
1: They have that spice. It's like a flower. I don't know what it's called,
0: nope.
1: Though.
0: Nope, nope, nope.
1: All right,
0: thanks.
1: Olive oil?
0: Nope.
1: All right, that's it.
0: All right, thanks. Glad you tried. All right, so 888-876-5593. All right, Fran is in Austin. Fran, welcome back to WGN Radio.
2: Hey, Raleigh, I actually know that bumper.
0: Oh, well, do you want to do that or do you want to do your lyrics?
2: I'll do the bumper. It's Dr. Heckle and Mr. Jive by Men at Work.
0: Absolutely right. 1983 on Columbia.
2: Yeah. I mean, I can do the lyrics just for fun if you want to go ahead and do that, or if you've got a full board, I'll do it next week.
0: Oh, I can do it regardless. You take Sally and I'll take Sue, and we're going to rock away all our blues.
2: You take Sally. And I'll take Sue, and we're gonna rock it. Let me show you where it's at.
0: That's not the name of it. You can do it.
2: Oh, shoot.
0: You can do it.
2: I like it like that.
0: Yes, absolutely. And Chris Kenner did it originally, and he wrote it. And then, of course, the Dave Clark Five covered it. All right, so you went all the way around. Don't go away. Stay where you are. All right.
2: Okay,
0: so, yes, indeed. All right, so if you were calling to guess that, sorry. It got away from you. Fran got it. All right, so with that in mind, let's see what Mark has on his mind, other than charts, of course. So, Mark, welcome back to WGN Radio. What's happening?
3: Well, the reason I didn't call last week was that I had just gotten back from my 50th high school reunion.
0: Yes.
3: And I was plum tuckered out.
0: Oh, but you went, and you went, and I'm delighted.
3: Oh, it was wonderful.
0: Good.
3: I'll talk more about it sometime this week.
0: Yes.
3: I have a brief question for you. I notice that CHU Canada, the time station from Ottawa, doesn't seem to be on the air anymore. And I'm wondering if this is permanent or are they doing maintenance?
0: I don't know. That's an interesting question.
3: They're on 3330.
0: I think I read last week that they had ceased all shortwave broadcasts in June.
3: Did it say why?
0: No, it used to be NRC, the National Research Council, and they previously
3: right.
0: been broadcasting official time on a few different frequencies.
3: Yeah.
0: And
3: the
0: transmitter's silent, but the site is still there. It's not like they plow down the towers or anything like that. But and they're doing time, but they're doing it through like the internet. And, network time protocol, or there's an automated, automated telephone announcement.
3: Yeah, the frequencies were 3330, 7850, and
0: 1467.
3: 13467.
0: Okay.
3: Yeah, it's 13467. But, yeah. And the one on 7850 used to be on 7335, and then some other station went on, and CHU decided to be the one to change their frequency.
0: Yeah, there's a lot going on right now in Canadian radio. I read that in conjunction with something else. Rogers dumped a lot of stations. That's about as big as it gets when you're talking change there.
3: So,
0: a lot's going on. I couldn't tell you why, they say they're restructuring, but that restructuring shut down 6 a.m. radio stations and put 230 people out of work. Vancouver, the 650, Calgary. Okay. Oh, Calgary, the old the old KFAC. I remember when they were country. I still have T-shirts.
3: Yeah.
0: 960 and 660 CFFR. The Halifax station, that's FM actually, though.
3: Uh-huh.
0: But Kitchener. Kitchener was that 570. So they shut them all down.
3: So, now, Kitchener, I would have been able

0: about the time. I thought, oh, yeah, I read about that. Well, it's the same thing here where there's more to this story. And so I don't want to talk like I know what I'm saying because I don't. I just skimmed it. But there's more to come. And there's television cuts that are coming. And a lot of them. And I know they're doing like a voluntary, voluntary retirement type thing.
1: Yeah.
0: But why this was in the news was that this is, you know, huge. And in 2024, they made some pretty significant cuts. But we were talking about a few dozen. Now we're literally talking hundreds. So, yeah.
1: Well, growing up in Western New York, I grew up with CHU Canada, and I was thinking one of the things I would do when I went back to Buffalo is test my Crane shortwave radio and see if the signal was as strong on that as it was on my Grundig. And lo and behold, I get to Buffalo, and it isn't there anymore.
0: Yeah, June 22nd was the magic day. So
1: they'll never be on the air again.
0: I don't think so.
1: Well, isn't that something?
0: Yeah. I don't. You know, you're starting to see that, which I find is such a loss. You know, like, for instance, we've talked a lot about emergency broadcasts and notifications and the idea that you can do this over the internet. No, I'm sorry. If the ICBMs crest the pole, there is no internet. Nothing's like broadcast. But,
1: What I always found interesting was that when I listened to CHU in 1972 and then again in 2026, the voices were identical to what they had been in the past.
0: I'm not surprised.
1: Were they digitally synthesized voices or were they just preserved?
0: I don't know. That's an interesting question.
1: But it was, I thought it was uncanny that the French-Canadian voice and the English voice were exactly the same as I remember growing up with.
0: Yeah. Well, I find it hard to believe that it was totally digital because when you grew up with it, it wouldn't have sounded very good.
1: No.
0: The ticks and the minute markers, that could all be the same, but the voice amendments, I think the English guy was Harry Manis. And I think it was always him, as far as I know. Now there was a French guy too, but I speak like two words of French. They made us learn Frère Jacques in grade school. That's about it. Anyway,
1: I learned some French from listening to that broadcast.
0: Oh, I'll bet it. I'll bet it. Well,
1: the one thing they had that WWV didn't have was what sounded like a chirping between seconds 31 and 39. And that was a synchronous signal for some, I don't know. I don't know what it was for, but I know it was a synchronous signal.
0: Yeah. Yeah, I want to find out who
1: number 31 through 39, it translated onto audio as a chirping sound.
0: Yeah. My guess...
1: Much like a fax machine.
0: Yeah, no, I've heard it. My guess is that Harry Manis, you know, he started there like in 1960. So the idea that he's still doing it is not plausible. But what I guess happened is that at some point they digitally sampled him later. But he was there for years. And, He had a lot of different. Now I just I looked up the guy in the French guy, Simon Durivage, who I have no idea. But it says now what it says about Simon. The reason I mentioned him is it says finally digital synthesis of his voice in 1990. So if that was Simon, and it couldn't have sounded that good then, but it got better, I'm sure. But if that was Simon, I would assume that somewhere in the 90s, I'm guessing, probably Harry Manis, as far as that goes. Now, it couldn't have been more recent than 2003 because he died in January of 2003, like a New Year's Day or something. So it wasn't that.
1: Yeah.
0: But he was part of CBC. He was part of CBC originally.
1: Yeah, even when I first heard him in 72, he sounded like a middle-aged man.
0: Yeah, well, he would have been born about 1920, because he was in World War II.
1: Okay.
0: He was part of the Royal Canadian Air Force and all that.
1: Oh.
0: He was on CBC. But
1: interesting.
0: In like 1960, he became the Time of Day guy. And, of course, it was recorded, obviously.
1: Yeah.
0: But I would get, if

0: I had to guess he retired probably before 1990. So if it's the same guy, they have just, you know, just gone ahead and digitally preserved it.
1: Do you think that WWV will also eventually go off the air?
0: Probably. Part of this has to do with funding.
1: Yes.
0: You know, and so that's why I say probably. You know, it's not scheduled to go off the air right now, but let's face it, it's part of NIST, and they have had all sorts of budget proposals to eliminate everything, including the station. So what you've gotten is people like yourself, and this has made a difference because a couple times they didn't actually announce with formality that they were doing it, but they kind of hinted around that we're eliminating it, and the public outcry among hobbyists, like I say, like you, caused them to say, well, we won't do that. And so WWB and WWVH are currently broadcasting. But, you know, at some point, no, this is going at some point.
1: Oh,
0: I just don't know what
1: point. One of the most fun boasts about my Seek train is that often at nights, without any external antenna, I can get WWVH and hear them clearly.
0: Oh, yeah. Yeah, we need to talk about this on a night that isn't. Because people.
1: I got a full board.
0: Exactly. I got a full board of calls, and I know they're going
1: to
0: beat me up.
1: Thanks for answering my question.
0: Oh, sure, absolutely. And rest in peace, Harry Manis. All right, number one.
1: Yeah.
0: Lean on Me.
1: Bill Withers.
0: Number two. Too Late to Turn Back Now. Yeah, I believe I'm falling.
1: Cornelius Brothers and Sister Rose.
0: Yes, absolutely. At Bob Archibald Music Factory. Number three, Alone Again, Naturally.
1: Gilbert O'Sullivan.
0: Yeah, number four, Brandy.
1: Looking Glass.
0: Yes, Elliot Lurie, you betcha. Number five, If Loving You Is Wrong.
1: Rutgers
0: I don't...
1: University.
0: Yeah, that's right. Absolutely right.
1: Luther Ingram.
0: Yes, you're 100% right. Number six, Daddy, Don't You Walk So Fast.
1: Wayne Newton, just when his voice changed.
0: It did. number
1: it
0: seven.
1: Did, yeah.
0: Where Is the Love? What a good song.
1: Roberta Flack and Donny Hathaway. I love that song.
0: Yes, it is a good song. Number eight, How Do You Do?
1: Mouth and McNeil.
0: Yes. Number nine, Rocket Man.
1: Elton John, one of my favorite songs by him, other than your song.
0: Number 10, School's Out.
1: Alice Cooper, otherwise known as Vince Fournier.
0: Yeah, that's absolutely true. And he can thank Rosalie Trombley for that in CKLW. Number 14, Layla.
1: No, number 11.
0: Oh, I'm sorry, 11. 11 is Layla. Sorry, I can't see that very well. Layla.
1: Derek and the Dominoes.
0: All right, let's see how far you go. 12, Take It Easy.
1: Eagles.
0: 13, Too Young. Oh, God.
1: Too Young. Oh, could you play it?
0: It's to your credit you don't know it. You can't possibly. It's a remake, obviously. They tried to tell us we're too young. Okay. Yeah, come on.
1: I'll listen to it anyway, but I think I know who it is.
0: Who do you think it is? Maybe I can avoid playing it.
1: Osmonds.
0: Well, Donnie, yes, good enough. All right. Absolutely.
1: Yeah, Donnie. All right.
0: All right. Okay. 14, Out of Space.
1: Billy Preston. Oh, I love that song. I still love it.
0: 15, Song Sung Blue.
1: Neil Diamond.
0: Yeah, 16, I Wanna Be Where You Are.
1: Now that I'm going to need played.
0: Yeah, I've never heard it as number 16. I should know this, but I don't.
1: Oh, I haven't either.
0: But of course, it is the 70s.
1: Think. Or maybe I know it. Maybe I know it by melody, but not by title.
0: Wait, it's not. It's not even.
1: We'll find out.
0: I don't know. Oh, I see. It's not. I want to. It's I wanna. All right. Got to be exact.
1: Okay.
0: Here we are. Yes, I'm afraid we have it.
1: What's the title?
0: I Wanna Be Where You Are.
1: Okay, let's try it.
0: Yeah, and I don't know how I missed it, but I guess I'm fortunate that I did.

0: Yeah, Jackson 5.
1: Well, actually, it's just Michael, but that's okay. Good enough.
0: Michael,
1: yes, it's just Michael.
0: Okay.
1: And that's where we're going to leave it because I'm going to run up against the news. But you got them all, as usual.
0: Oh, okay.
1: All right, we'll talk to you later. Thanks.
0: All righty.
1: All right, appreciate it. Hang on. All right, so 888-876-5593. Another bumper stumper that Stan knows coming up next on WGN Radio.

0: 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I'm Raleigh James. Well, as obscure as the bumper was before the news, this one is common. And I know that Stan's going to get them all. And I'm looking to see if anybody else wants to guess on them, because Stan will absolutely nail them. But it looks like he's by himself as usual. So, Stan, welcome back to WGN Radio.
1: Hi, Raleigh.
0: So what'd you hear, you know?
1: Well, I'm going back to the second song.
0: Yeah.
1: That was Foolish Fool by Ben Zeppa and the Zeppers.
0: Yes, absolutely. And I loved that song.
1: Yeah, I do too. I've got that 45. I played that for a long time.
0: Yeah.
1: And in fact, I had it with the car radio.
0: Perfect.
1: In the 60s.
0: Yes.
1: And then let's see, we go to my Hi-Fi Baby.
0: Yes.

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I'm Raleigh James. We have 3 hours to spend together. If it's on your mind, I'll make sure it's mine. And I've already picked out your 11 requests that you want to hear. So there. But yeah, of course, we'll take more for future use. Now, thanks to Engineer Bob, who is keeping us on the air tonight. He sends me these great links. And this one was about 10 small towns where the law gets weird. Now, interestingly, I take objection to the concept of small towns because one of them actually is a suburb of Chicago, and that's Cicero. Yeah, I don't think there's anybody who thinks Cicero is a small town. All right, well, there might be somebody, but no one I know. All right, so the law in Cicero, and you'll have to check it out, humming is banned on Sundays. Now, some of these laws have actual providence where they tell you exactly when it was passed and all that. Apparently, they just say this dated back to a puritanical era. I don't know when that was in Cicero, but okay. When Sundays were strictly reserved for quiet contemplation and religious observance, any form of frivolous noise was considered disrespectful to the Sabbath. And according to the people who researched and wrote this article, it's still on the books. And, of course, the scary thing about laws still on the books is that they can be enforced. Usually they're not, but they can be. Gainesville, Georgia? Well, that is the chicken capital, don't you know? Self-proclaimed chicken capital. Poultry capital of the world. And in 1961, the town passed a law making it illegal to consume fried chicken with anything other than your bare hands. I didn't know that anybody was trying, but okay. And it was originally a publicity stunt to promote the poultry industry, but it is technically enforceable to this day. So, yeah, having those chicken wings, well, who's going to use a fork anyway? So there you go. We've got Wilbur, Washington, where riding ugly horses is prohibited. Now, of course, this begs the question, what determines if the horse is ugly? Wouldn't other horses be the arbiter of that? But they've outlawed riding ugly horses down city streets. And no one has come up with who decides what's ugly or exactly what happens if you're arrested for this, but it's on the books and you could be. Pocatello, Idaho, smiling is mandatory. Well, they have to make it mandatory. Otherwise, there's very little reason to smile in Pocatello, trust me. It was a 1948 ordinance that made it illegal not to smile in public. City leaders wanted to promote a more positive, welcoming atmosphere in their community. Oh, man. I say that because I'm thinking of the Boys of Boise. Read the book if you don't know. Technically, walking around with a scowl on your face could get you in trouble with the law. I don't know that there's any enforcement, but probably turn you into your bishop. Carmel, California. High heels require a permit if they are more than 2 inches. That's right. A permit dates back to the 1920s. It was actually a law. City Council puts it on the book. Why? To protect the city from liability lawsuits. Because the streets are charming and notoriously uneven, filled with all sorts of quirky design features, and therefore twisting an ankle is a real hazard, particularly when you're on stilts, so to speak. And so, therefore, rather than fix the streets, the city officials decided to require permits for anybody wanting to wear stilettos around town. Then we have Blythe, California, where you must own 2 cows, minimum of 2, if you want to wear cowboy boots. That's right, required by law to own at least 2 cows. And apparently this was aimed to prevent city slickers from appropriating authentic cowboy culture without earning the right. So apparently cowboy boots are functional workwear for actual cowboys, not a fashion statement for posers. Nobody in Blythe enforces this, to the best of my knowledge. They'd settle for anybody coming through town, and usually it's because they're on I-10. And that's right, stopping for some fast food. And that's about it. And there are people who have been seen in Blythe strutting in their cowboy boots without a cow to their name. Now, here's one. Marshalltown, Iowa. Marshalltown, Iowa, where it is illegal for a horse to eat a fire hydrant. Now, you say to yourself, and what precipitated this? Yeah, it's apparently there's nothing on record which talks about why this was passed. It dates back to the days when horses were the primary mode of transportation that we get. But exactly what, horse hydrant munching incident prompted this legislation remains a mystery. And wouldn't you love to know?
Yeah, I wouldn't think they were of interest to anybody. In Yamal, Oregon, fortune-telling is forbidden. And actually, this is something that was on the books in a lot of places at the turn of the last century, in the 1890s through 1910s, because fortune-telling was really big, and table-tipping and all that, and the Fox sisters, and you betcha. So predicting the future was something that was considered to be a scam. Gee, I wonder why. Well, apparently, it's still illegal in Oregon, in Yamal anyway. 1,200 people in town explicitly bans fortune-telling. I don't know what they do with those 1-800 advertisements that you hear. California psychics or any of those. So, right, Miss Cleo's gone, so I guess we don't have to worry about her. But no palmistry, no mystic arts. And as I say, these laws were commonplace across America and designed to protect the citizenry from charlatans of all stripes. But what's interesting is pretty much everywhere else, they purge the law from the books. Not there. Then you have Paulding, Ohio, with a law where it is illegal for a police officer to bite a dog. Now, you'd normally expect it to be illegal for the dog to bite a police officer, but exactly how you would police that, so to speak, would be difficult. But in this case, it is illegal for a police officer to bite a dog, even in self-defense. Yeah, and so I don't know why they had a spate of overenthusiastic law enforcement, but apparently something led to that. And then it's also not a small town, to San Antonio, not by a long shot, but nonetheless, flirtation is forbidden. It's still on the books. Using your eyes to catch someone's attention romantically is against the lawsuit. So the city has an ordinance that prohibits flirtation and, quote, offensive ogling, unquote, in public places. And apparently goes back to the Victorian era, nonetheless, trying to protect fair ladies and lasses and all that. But apparently the law specifically mentions making eyes at someone or using hands to communicate romantic interest. Yeah, I can kind of see why they didn't repeal it, because it's one of those kind of nostalgic things. But I haven't heard anybody of anybody who'd been arrested, at least not lately. They got other problems. All right, so that's what was on my mind. We'll get to Marty in Whiting and Ruth in Gurnee and Cindy in Chicago and Nick in Northwest Chicago and Fran in Austin. So that's the lineup. We will begin in moments. But right now, if you listen to this show, one thing I know about you is you love radio or you couldn't put up with me. And if you do, well, you probably know all about the Sea Crane Company. 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And that was a real problem for a long time, and still, man, you can get a lot of radios without great reception. Well, that won't happen with Sea Crane Company, because the reception is excellent in every one of these products. But in addition to excellent AM and FM reception is a number of other features, depending on what you're looking for in a radio. And their emergency radio is my absolute favorite. And the reason it is because invariably, if I have an emergency radio, there's the emergency and the batteries are dead. Or if it's a solar radio, well, there's the emergency, but I didn't keep it out in the sun long enough. Yeah, bottom line is it's a brick. Well, with the Sea Crane emergency radio, I'll tell you what, it will work no matter what. 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It's got a clean, modern digital design. 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
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Okay.

0: WGN Radio. I'm Raleigh James, and it was Mike in Cleveland who requested that. The Embers, Wait for Me, 1960 on Dot. No, it had nothing to do with the North Carolina Embers, to say the least. This was a group from Queens, and in fact, Lawrence Keyes, the guy who did A Noisy Clock, he wrote that. So that was 1960 on Dot, and Mike wanted to hear it, and that was fine with me. All right, so 888-876-5593, kicking it off with Marty in Whiting. What's happening tonight, Marty?
1: Good evening, Raleigh. How are you doing tonight?
0: Cannot complain. How about your bad self?
1: Same thing. Can't complain.
0: All right.
1: It's ironic that you just mentioned all those laws. My family moved from Encino, we moved to Paulding, Ohio. I went to first and second grade in Paulding, Ohio, where a policeman can't bite a dog.
0: Now, did you know that about Paulding at the time? I bet you they didn't teach you that in school.
1: No, they didn't. I ran from some cops in Paulding, but I never wanted to bite a dog. But
0: there you go. Yes, Northwest Ohio. What, they got about 3,000 people? I think it's not far from Fort Wayne.
1: No, it's like about 35 miles from Fort Wayne.
0: Yeah.
1: And which I lived in Fort Wayne too, but my mom was born there.
0: Ah.
1: And then when she I don't expect you to remember, but that's when she got pregnant at an early age and then moved to L.A. But I about fell off the couch when you mentioned Paulding, Ohio, of all the places.
0: Yeah. All right.
1: Well, the reason I'm calling, I've got two questions. One involves your knowledge of music. This past weekend, they had a big article about this band around the Chicago area. And they've gotten into this busking, and I read the whole article. What is busking?
0: It is street performances. And so you'd wind up with something that was catchy or very familiar, and you'd try to grab the attention of people walking by. So the set list would be the stuff that was really recognizable, like pop hits or whatever. And but different music, different environments. Obviously, there are some places where it's going to be folk and other places where it's going to be blues. Hell, you can hear it in some places where it's bossa nova and whatever. So, they actually build set lists to do this, and exactly why and what, who the hell knows, but that's what, as far as I know, that's exactly what it is. It's street performing in any public place.
1: Okay.
0: subway station, you name it.
1: They had set up their equipment, I guess a week or so ago, but apparently this band, it's called Holly, but they got a pretty good following, and they play, what they say, rock and it's a little bit of country, but it's like, if I've heard that term before, it's been a long time, but after I read that whole article, I just cannot grasp what busking meant, but you explained it pretty well, so that answers that question, and this will be my last question.
0: By the way, let me mention that it's nothing new. The term busking goes back to the 1800s, and in the UK, and supposedly it comes from a Spanish verb, buscar, meaning to seek, and then they put the suffix, the ing suffix. So they're seeking. What they're seeking, of course, not only attention, but let's get some tips here, put some money in the hat, some gifts, or all that. So it was used in Great Britain, in Great Britain slang, as early as like the 1850s, and so it's nothing new. But you're right, you don't hear it much anymore, but lately you'll hear about it. But it's street performing.
1: Okay. So then the next question, since I've been beginning the year, I've listened to the radio a lot more, staying away from TV. It's WCPT, and I don't understand why they do this, but you can help me out. But Monday through Friday, well, from 6 o'clock in the morning, Raleigh, until like 8:30, tonight was 8:45,
0: mm-hmm.
1: It's pretty much talk radio.
0: Right.
1: But then all of a sudden, it just goes off the air.
0: Well, it's 8:20 on the dial. It probably has to. that's why. It's a daytimer. Is he run down at sundown? It'll be earlier in the winter. It has to do with local sunset and particularly local sunset for the station it's protecting, which at 820 would be WBAP in Fort Worth.
1: Does it have anything to do with, they also have a podcast. I guess you can pay $6 a month. not for the whole, I think it's just for this one from 7 o'clock. But like last, I think it was like last Thursday or Friday, it was like 8:30 went out. And tonight I'm listening to the people talk. It was like 8:45, but it has something to do with the dial?
0: What? You know, I can't begin to tell you. By the way, I think they've got some nighttime coverage. Hang on a minute. Don't go away, and I'll tell you more about them after the news. But it is time for the news, so okay. Hang on. We'll talk about it in moments on WGN Radio. Thanks.

0: late Saturday. Well, the time is 11 to 2. The Rangers shut off the lights on. On the express lines and the tollways right now, we do not have any major delays. 7 Salon grocery stores set up in underserved neighborhoods have received enough money to get off the ground and are at risk of closing their doors Saturday. Jane is coordinating with the Brainerd store.
1: Okay.

Thank you.

Technology and Radio. I'm Raleigh James. Hoyt Axton from the Joy to the World album on Capitol in 1971, Light and Bar Blues. And that was a request from Jay in Cincinnati last night. And yeah, I like Hoyt Axton. I think my favorite probably because of the title. You got to love it. It was a flip side in 1977 on MCA, but You're the Hangnail in My Life.

0: All right, so he is indeed sentimental, don't you think? He wrote it, of course, but actually Lightning Bar Blues became more popular a year later when Arlo Guthrie had it on a well-selling album. So a lot of people have covered it, though. So there you go, Jay in Cincinnati. I hope he'll call again. All right, so now we were talking to Marty in Whiting, and yes, about the 820 and 850. All right, so yes, yeah. Shall we waltz down memory lane? Got a couple frequencies involved there, and 820 was Gene Dyer's station, and that was CBD probably till the 40s, and then Lloyd Webb bought it, and you'll remember these call letters, WAIT, and that was beautiful music from like mid-40s to the 80s, and then Century, the Grafmans out of St. Louis bought it, Shelley Grafman, and they acquired it, and they brought in Cozy, WCZE, and then you had Diamond, which was The Score. You'll remember that because that was the 90s. And then CBS had it, and I think that was still The Score. And then Douglas had it briefly. And that Douglas thing, oh man, I remember this guy. It was Your Personal Achievement, WYPA Radio. And it was like, you know, all that kind of motivational stuff and, you know, think and grow rich kind of things. And then it went back to sports, and I guess you could go grow rich if you bet on the right stuff, but in any event, that was CSN, and then it was NewsWeb, and then Heartland has it now. Let's move over to 850, because they dovetail. 850 didn't really start until the mid 60s. That was Mal Belairs, and he was actually a pretty well-known personality, and he had WIVS Crystal Lake. And they sold it within a few years for, you know, $1.5 million. It became Pride, and then it became AIT. Gee, where have we heard those call letters before? And from there, it went to NewsWeb. That was, Fred, I forget his last name. But anyway, it became Progressive Talk, CPT, and that really was till 2020. And what they did at that point was they returned the license, the 850, back to the FCC. And so the FCC, they had to turn off the transmitter and prevent frequency crowding and all that kind of stuff. So what you're listening to now probably is the 820. Now, it does have some nighttime power today, but it, oh, man. You know, when they broke up the clears in the 80s, allowing certain nighttime broadcasters to be there, it was very limited about what those signals could do. So this sucker has six towers at night in order to do it. And it's, you know, non-directional in the day, but at night it's severely directional, to say the least. So anyway, why are we talking about it?
1: I'm just curious why they went off, why they would go off the air and not start again until 6 o'clock in the morning. Well, but, you know, you covered it pretty well, and you got other callers, but I would like to put a request in.
0: Yeah. Now, by the way, let me say that this is interesting that you would ask that, because technically they are licensed to continue at night with those six towers. And if I had to guess, what's going on here is their nighttime pattern. There's something with it, or something with those towers. So they're operating as a daytimer. And we used to call them rundown at sundown. And so sundown local time would be exactly why they, in the summer, turn it off about 8 o'clock.
1: Mm-hmm.
0: So now you know.
1: Yeah, tonight it was like mid-sentence, and all of a sudden the man was talking, and all of a sudden just went dead.
0: That's interesting. Well, it probably is on a timer. As far as that goes, it's probably unattended operation. And, I've known some stations that I swear they were on a lamp timer. You know, you're not supposed to be. But in terms of when they went off, that would be the case. But so that's most likely is it's just an automation thing. It's like, oh, it's a local sundown, Fort Worth time to sign off. And they do.
1: Well, that answers my question. Mm-hmm. Thank you, because even at my age at 63, I still got that curiosity kills the cat bone in me. But here's my request, because this past Saturday, he would have turned, if he was still alive, he would have turned 97. But Screamin' Jay Hawkins was born in Cleveland this past Saturday in 29. So I'm not that familiar with his music, other than that he's a blues singer. So I like to, whatever you think, tomorrow night, if you got it, you'd Screamin' Jay Hawkins.
0: I have a lot of it. Now, he was a very interesting guy because he was a drunk. And I mean a rip-roaring drunk. And the only hit he had, he could only do drunk. He was not capable of singing this if he were sober. And that's, I put a spell on you. And he was going around the country, you know, part of the package shows where they'd have, a you know, seven acts, and one of them would be Screaming Jay Hawkins. Well, Screaming Jay Hawkins, for his act, came out of a coffin for I Put a Spell on You. Well, one time in Baltimore, one of the promoters didn't know the difference, and the guy had a casket. They said, Screaming Jay Hawkins, don't call it a casket. I need a coffin. And so this was, you know, he was ready not to perform. But the worst was what happened with the Drifters. This was 1960, and the, you know, the guy who owned the name the Drifters was George Treadwell, and he got upset at the first group of Drifters and fired them. And literally, he got a new group of Drifters, and that was Benny King's group, who were appearing at the Apollo with, as the Five Crowns. He said, okay, you guys will be the Drifters. But he didn't want to actually do much in the studio until they got some chops and went out and recorded. So they were doing this year tour with the Drifters, these new Drifters. So, okay, they're on a bill with Screaming Jay Hawkins. Fine. Now, by the way, the coffin that Screaming Jay used, obviously he'd pop out of it. So what he would do is he'd usually keep a matchbook where that's be so it wouldn't latch or anything like that, so he could come out. All right, well, you know what's coming, of course. So here are the Drifters, and one of them accidentally bumped the coffin. There went the matchbook. So Screaming Jay didn't know it. He gets in there, he starts his performance, and he can't get out. And so now he's shaking it, he's rocking it, and everybody thinks it's part of the bit. I mean, he's practically walking this coffin off the stage, and finally he breaks it open and, you know, does his number. But he swore, you know, drunk as a skunk, he swore that the Drifters were trying to kill him. And so, in any event, that's Screamin' Jay, and he never had another hit, but he had some very odd records. And of course, I Put a Spell on You was covered by everybody and their brother. But you remember, right. I Put a Spell on You, I'm sure. But the guy actually tried to sing country at one point. And you can imagine, if you've heard I Put a Spell on You, you know what that must have sounded like. He also did a record called Strange, which was hilarious. I'll play you some of that. But I'll play you some of Strange, and I'll play you him trying to be country with Take Me Back to My Boots and Saddle.
1: And he started off as a blues singer, I'm assuming.
0: Well, yeah, I guess you'd call it that. Everything I know about Screamin' Jay is that this man never, other than he had something like 90 kids. It wasn't really 90, but it was probably like 60 or whatever, as far as that goes. He was from Cleveland. And
1: right.
0: He was the baby. He had three older sisters. And what he wanted to be was an opera singer. And his idol was Paul Robeson. Remember him? And Paul Robeson was
1: I just know the name.
0: Yeah, big deal. And unfortunately, he was an avowed communist, so that kind of hurt his career for a little while. But anyhow, but he also loved like Mario Lanza or Enrico Caruso. And he wound up joining the Army after World War II ended, because his high school would have graduated just, you know, after World War II, and if he even got out. But anyhow, he was at Fort Bliss, and he was entertaining the troops, and he was a boxer on the Army boxing circuits, and all of that. And when he got out of the service, he started to, you know, actually, I wouldn't necessarily call it blues. He was doing vocals and keyboards for Tiny Grimes, and he was on some of those recordings and all that. And he signed with OK, which is a great little label. It was R&B, but at the time Columbia owned it. But in any event, he would show up wearing like leopard skins and, you know, things like that. Wow. And then here comes I Put a Spell on You. And, you know, when he wasn't drunk, Screamin' Jay Hawkins thought that this I Put a Spell on You, that he'd do it as a refined ballad. I am not making this up. And of course, not only is he drunk as a skunk, but the entire band is intoxicated. And so basically, he just screamed and grunted and gurgled his way through I Put a Spell on You. Yeah, raw guttural, they would say, the critics would call it, and all that kind of stuff. And he, to his death, he didn't remember the session, because he blacked out. And so he had to relearn the song from the recorded version. And of course, when the label put it out, they actually edited. So a lot of the grunts weren't there. And the NAACP absolutely had a fit. They said, this is going to look bad for African Americans. Yeah, no kidding. Look bad for anybody. And so, but the bottom line is it sold. And let's see, I remember the coffin thing. It was Alan Freed who came up with that bit, and he actually offered Screamin' Jay Hawkins money to get out of the coffin. And at first, Screamin' Jay Hawkins said, I'm not doing it because no black dude gets out of a coffin alive. And so, and of course, that's why he was so concerned when the Drifters accidentally locked him in. But, you know, he had all sorts of voodoo props and, you know, a skull on a stick. I think that was Henry, and rubber snakes. And all that kind of stuff. And yeah, okay. One critic said he's a black Vincent Price. I'm like, no, that's not it. But in any event, he
1: well,
0: was.
1: Well, Raleigh, thank you very much all right. for all the info. Really appreciate it.
0: Now you know.
1: It.
0: And, okay, you'll hear it.
1: And getting back to the busking, when I couldn't figure it out on my own, it's like, well, I better call Raleigh.
0: Now you know.
1: Thank you very much.
0: Thanks. Appreciate it. Yeah. Now, a lot of people, and I'm not playing it, but a lot of people will remember he did Constipation Blues. Yeah, complete with sound effects. You can hear it for yourself. But take me back to my boots and saddle and Strange. You can bet I'll play that. Yeah. All right. Hadn't thought about him in quite a while. So, all right. We'll do that. We got Ruth. We got Cindy, Nick. That's Nick in Northwest Chicago, and Nick in Baltimore, and Fran in Austin. 888-876-5593 if you want that last line available right here on WGN Radio.

bubbles in soap? How many chewings in gum? How many rolls in a wheel? Where did eyeballs come from? And last but not least, but baby, most of all,

WGN Radio. I'm Raleigh James. As strange as that is, and yes, strange, it's the flip side, by the way, of the whammy. This was on Roulette, and this was a period of time in the 60s, about 64, when Hugo and Luigi were working for Moish Levy at Roulette, and they were the producer of that, for reasons that elude us all. Screamin' Jay Hawkins, of course, wrote it. You just know that. But as I say, in his heart of hearts, he was a serious performer. He was never sober enough to do it, but nonetheless, occasionally there'd be attempts. And yeah, a country as well.

0: suburb that borders Chicago.
1: Yeah.
0: But I lived in early 70s and worked part of time for the U.S. Army as a civilian, as my father did in Munich, Germany. He worked also after World War II.
1: Okay.
0: In Munich, Germany. But separately from that, I once went to mail a letter to a friend of mine in Cicero, Illinois. It's just one story. I got a couple of things on the paper I want to bring up. And when I went to the post office, I just go to her and said, in German, I told him, I like to know how much the stamps are, to send us to Cicero, Illinois. And he looked at it, oh, Cicero. Oh, I mean, this guy went and showed his friends over there, his co-workers, I should say. Maybe they're his friends, too. And they were all, they want to just pull that letter, on their fingers. And like, as if I knew Al Capone, as if he was still alive. This was about 1970 or 71.
1: Okay.
0: And I couldn't get over it, though, the fascination with Al Capone, And there are people even in Chicago, if you went out, not to New York City, but if you went out, like, somewhere... maybe out west, San Francisco, when I was out there once in 1971, I was still normal. And, it was beautiful. I fell in love with it instantly. It was just beautiful. And, some people get this incredible image of Al Capone, back then, that he, as if he was still alive and all that. Okay, so that was one story.
1: Now, by the way, let's mention, because good old Scarface, if you will, Al Capone,
0: right.
1: His reign was over by 1930, by the time he was 33 years old. And he came to power at 26 or so. So it was only like 6 or 7 years that he was the big deal. But of course...
0: he was in jail for what, about 10 years?
1: Yeah, right. Well, he went to jail at 33. And
0: yeah, okay.
1: But yeah, he was born in Chicago. Actually, he was born in New York City, I think,
0: right
1: 1899 or thereabouts. Moved to Chicago. As a bodyguard, and of course, Prohibition was wonderful because it gave independent businessmen, so to speak, all sorts of jobs. None of them legal.
0: Yeah.
1: The outfit and such. Right, exactly. So and the gangs. I think he was in Five Points and conflict with Northside and all that. So there were wonderful stories, and of course he loved
0: the massacre.
1: Oh, of course,
0: 1929.
1: Of course,
0: yeah.
1: And he loved the attention. He was not one who really wanted to be anonymous. So, people there, a lot of people thought he was like Robin Hood. He thought that they were like, So there were many people who wanted to see him thrive, and of course, the government made him public enemy number one. But, and actually, what was he convicted of? Tax evasion, because that's what they could get him for. So,
0: We could imagine that, not for murdering people or
1: hang on
0: whatever.
1: A minute. Don't go away. Stay right where you are, and we'll pick it up right after the news. All right. We'll pick it up there on WGN Radio.
0: Okay.
1: Oh, yeah.

weekend. I'm Raleigh James. If it's on your mind, yeah, more Al Capone, some humble pie. We'll talk about it and play your request too on WGN Radio.

0: WGN Radio, I'm Raleigh James. So, yes, it was Billy Bob and Bourbonnais who wanted to hear Humble Pie. Asked if I knew who they were. Yes, absolutely. Steve Marriott, and he was, I forget which band he was in, but that was with Peter Frampton, who was in another band. Anyway, that was Humble Pie. But interestingly, 30 Days in the Hole, when it was released in 72, did absolutely nothing. But for whatever reason, it kind of became an AOR staple, and so people seemed to like it. Actually, probably one of Humble Pie's best-known songs, which is pretty interesting for a single that absolutely did not sell. But there you have it. Now, why would I play that? Well, because when I kind of groaned, Billy Bob said, "Well, you could play Spirit in the Sky." Yeah, Norman Greenbaum, anybody? I thought, you know, it's going downhill. Let's just get it over with Humble Pie. All right, so we did, and hopefully Billy Bob heard it. Now back to Nick in Chicago and Gangsters. All right, so you're on.
1: Well, that was just a side topic because you were talking with somebody about Al Capone there. I had a couple of articles, not full articles, just a couple of little mentions I want to ask you about. But yeah, I remember growing up after my parents moved here from Brooklyn, New York, and I was just a kid in the early 50s, but growing up in Chicago, some people talk about Al Capone. They remember seeing him walking like down Grand Avenue.
0: Yeah.
1: At the time, heavy Italian Street. And between like Halsted and for about a mile west, and he'd be handing out dimes. Now, what's a dime? You know, well, you got to remember during the Depression era, dime was a big thing.
0: Absolutely,
1: it's giving out a dollar. I think it's like giving out $2 or $3 now.
0: Yeah.
1: So it's very interesting, you know. But but I want to mention USA Today. And this is from a few days ago. It has birthdays about famous people. I'm not in it, but maybe someday will be. But actor Betty Schramm, 58 years old. Isn't she the one? I believe that's a woman. Is she the one that was in the Monk series? Do you remember that? I tried to mention it so you get a little bit of information ahead of time.
0: You're talking about,
1: I believe she was the one who was the assistant to Adrian Monk, the one whom my wife loved the subtitle about describing Monk on cable TVIA.
0: Yeah, she played
1: nervous,
0: Sharona. Yeah,
1: retired detective or something like that. Solves crimes, you know, something like that. And she just loved that. So that's Monk. She loved that show. But anyhow, she's gone on a long time. But anyhow,
0: but yeah, that's her name was
1: woman that replaced her. She was just a milder, cuter looking woman. But this Betty Schramm was like, I remember she was a good looking woman when you look at her on the screen. But that's why, why they pick guys also to be attractive to women and women to be attractive to men. But do you remember that name, Betty Schramm?
0: Yeah, absolutely. Biddy, B-I-T-T-Y, Betty Schramm. And she played, she played Sharona Fleming, and that was the series, that was on Monk, Sharona. And then she played Evelyn in A League of Their Own. And she was a New Jersey girl and, wound up, doing the movie role, the Penny Marshall film, A League of Her Own and all that. And she was she was on Broadway. She did some Neil Simon stuff. And then of course, I guess it was like 2002, she got the Monk thing. And you're right. Halfway through the third season, they, quote unquote, decided to go in a different creative direction. So apparently...
1: Well, the replacement was better. She was a milder person, looked nicer, more the type of someone to be with Monk, a nervous guy, you know, who retired and he wants to solve crimes.
0: There was Natalie Teeger, right? Natalie Teeger replaced her. But the reason she was let go, I don't think, had anything to do with her on-screen persona. There was a lot of stuff behind the scenes in that show where the supporting cast did not think they were being paid well enough, and there were a couple who were attempting to negotiate, renegotiate, and all that. And here goes Schramm, and they get rid of her, and it was sort of like, you want to be next? And suddenly they didn't argue as much. And then here came Natalie, who never complained about her pay. And that was the deal.
1: Yeah, that's how you succeed in at a job in general.
0: Yeah, well, and there you go.
1: Then another thing from another edition just of USA Today, but not from today, a few days ago, about a Discogs, D-I-S-C-O-G-S.
0: Yeah, I'm there every day.
1: An online marketplace. Yeah. Are you familiar with it?
0: I'm there every day. I buy things from them weekly.
1: Ah, okay. And there's a Mikal, M-I-K-A-L, Gilmore. He's the one who's the the guy who was in charge of it.
0: I wouldn't know. I wouldn't know.
1: And it says about his fam and brother, and his brother, Gary Gilmore. Now that might be familiar, who was executed by firing squad in 1977. I'm reading the article after admitting to two murders in Utah.
0: Well, of course.
1: And then Gilmore, who declined comment on the sale of, you know, of the things that he has in his record collection, but continues to write on his Nightbeat, quote-unquote Nightbeat Substack, whatever a Substack is. I don't know. It sounds like a sandwich or something.
0: No, it's not. In any event, Discogs is not only a great buying and selling marketplace, but it's also a real good place to get information on virtually anything that's been released on vinyl. That and 45 Cat are my two favorite places.
1: Uh-huh. Yeah, if you got another minute, that was another thing I was going to bring up, but if you
0: got
1: to go...
0: Yeah, no, what you got? What you got, tell me.
1: Okay, and the last thing will be, and if you want a drum roll, like they used to do on the Johnny Carson show, I think, the last thing would be the movie The Odyssey. It says here, to give a little plug in Chicago to the Music Box Theater, I was there when the guy who was on your station Monday through Thursday. Is that coincidence that Landecker is on? By the way, I delivered a pizza to him about half a century ago in 1972, and I called him about it on a 50-year anniversary and reminded him. And he remembered, you know, he remembered me coming in there to the studio, you know, and all that, and it was interesting. And so his daughter made a movie called Or Worse, like For Better or For Worse, about a marriage that didn't work out. But anyhow, I went to see it at the Music Box Theater because he kept promoting it on the show. Is there any coincidence that you and his show are Monday through Thursday?
0: Well, we're both old. We can't do 5 days.
1: Oh, that's funny.
0: That's true.
1: I mean, I'm old, too. I'm 76 years old.
0: Yeah, well, that's exactly it. And, I mean, I assume that the day's coming in the not-too-distant future that I'm doing a three-day-a-week show. I do the best I can. Yeah. But, yeah, people like us, we're not going to be able to do five days a week. It's just not going to happen.
1: Yeah. Oh, yeah, it's got to be grueling because people think you just arrive there 5 minutes before, flip on the microphone. You know, I hear some of these people talking about getting in like 4 hours before the show starts, getting things ready, getting things straight with the producer and making sure everything goes smoothly.
0: Well, that's a nice thought, but I actually do show up about 2 minutes beforehand. But unfortunately, in my day life, I own radio stations and cell towers, so I got to run them.
1: Oh, okay. Oh, that's nice. That's nice that you have all this stuff to do. That's nice. That's interesting, too. So anyhow, the Music Box Theater, it's on a street called Southport Avenue. I believe it's like 1400 West, but people know where it's at. It's a little south of Addison Street. That's a Northwest Side Street. Uh-huh. That's where the letter A, Addison Street.
0: Uh-huh.
1: You seem to be familiar with it, huh? You're familiar with Chicago?
0: Yeah, absolutely. I worked in Rockford, so I was in Chicago several times a week. And of course, the other thing is one of my close friends was Eddie Schwartz, and man, did he know Chicago. So anytime I'd come to town, we'd drive around and he'd tell me stories and, you know, all that stuff. He knew everything about everyone.
1: Didn't he have a nickname, Chicago Eddie?
0: Yeah, Chicago Schwartz. Yeah. Yes, absolutely.
1: Yeah.
0: And he was the producer for a good friend of mine, Robert Morgan, when Robert was at WIND. And so I've known Eddie since then. And I'm sorry he's gone. He was a great guy. And boy, he knew where everything was buried in Chicago.
1: Yeah, no kidding. Yeah, it's got to be a lot of things going on still and things. I think that's why some politicians in one party are reluctant to jump all over some politicians of another party.
0: Yeah, right.
1: Because they got their own little skeleton somewhere, maybe a little one hanging somewhere in a closet, you know.
0: But, of course.
1: So the Music Box, it says here, it'll be in traditional 70mm. This was made on film, this movie, not on the digital thing, and made on 70mm film. And it's going to have the rich and textured, I'm reading it, cinematic look.
0: Okay.
1: So, yeah, so there are other theaters in the area that'll have the full, you know, multi-story thing. Well, I can't stand those things. They're too big. It's like you don't know where to look and what's going to happen next. And, you know, but I like to, when you look at the big screen, you see it, you know. You don't have to be looking up and down and left and right, you know. So, anyhow, so that's it for my
0: All
1: session
0: right.
1: now. And I already asked for a movie, or not a movie.
0: So what did you ask for? I don't remember. What did you ask?
1: Yeah, I don't remember exactly either.
0: Okay. I'll find it.
1: But
0: Nick, you wanted to hear Me and You and a Dog Named Boo, and you will get it.
1: Oh, yeah. Me and You and a Dog Named Boo. Yeah,
0: yes,
1: yeah,
0: I will play that for you. Probably next.
1: Oh, thank you.
0: All right, thanks.
1: Oh, okay.
0: Appreciate it.
1: Okay, thank you.
0: Sure, why not? That was, crazy man. Phil Gernrich, the guy from North Florida, and of course, Lobo, don't you know? All right, so 888-876-5593-8888, Raleigh. Oh, we'll get to Nick in Baltimore in a moment. We got Fran in Austin, Cindy's in Chicago. We haven't forgotten about Ruth, and we got James on the South Side on WGN Radio.

Okay. Oh, I'm confused just being here. Don't worry about a thing.

0: No, but it's true. I'll look for that. I'm sure you did. But is that surprising? No. You know, not at all. Well, you've seen those tests for eighth graders from the 1800s, you know. Oh, yeah. Oh. Well, maybe on her planet there is.
1: Yeah.

0: Raleigh James. So that's for Nick in Northwest Chicago, and that's Kent Lavoie, otherwise known as Lobo, don't you know? And while he was at the University of South Florida, he got to know Phil Gernhardt, who was a well-known Tampa guy. Phil was crazy. There's no other way to put it. Although he did produce Stay by Maurice Williams and the Zodiacs, don't you? But in any event, it was with Gernhardt that he got on labels. He was on Lori for a while and then on Big Tree. And of course, they released Me and You and a Dog Named Boo, and actually, believe it or not, that was the first major hit for Big Tree, reached number 5 in the U.S., and so that was probably more auspicious for Big Tree than Kent, but nonetheless, there you have it. All right, he's still performing. I think he recorded an album like 2 years ago or something, and he was big in Asia, I don't know. So there you have it. Sadly, Phil Gernhardt, well, he's past tense. That's a whole chapter sometime. So 888-876-5593. We'll start with Nick. Nick always reminds me I've got the news, so that's perfect because I think I do in about 2 minutes. But Nick and Ballamer, welcome to WGN Radio.
1: Hey, Molly. How you doing?
0: All right. How about yourself?
1: I'm hanging in there. I can't complain.
0: Good. What's up?
1: You know, I was talking to a friend of mine last night. Well, a couple nights ago, actually. And we were talking, you know, we're always talking radio. And he was listening to Air Trek Radio. And he was one of our favorite radio stations, which would be the Big 8 out of Detroit, well, Windsor.
0: Yeah.
1: CKOW.
0: Absolutely.
1: We were going over all that, and I was always a fan of that Drake format, so... it's just one of my favorites. I mean, and the 2020 news and the rapid fire delivery.
0: Yeah, you know, it's interesting, of course, that 2020 News started on KHJ when it debuted in May of 65, but it really was the news director at Dick Smith at CKLW that put it on the map with that the inflection and the writing. It just made it not miss stuff. All right, hang on a minute. Don't go away. We'll pick it up right there after the news, which will be, I'm sure, very informative, but certainly not in the 2020 style coming up on WGN Radio. Oh, I have 2 minutes. No, I'm not done, Nick. Sorry about that. I thought I had to go. I don't. I've got two whole minutes. So carry on.
1: We have 2 minutes.
0: Yeah.
1: A minute and a half.
0: Yeah.
1: There's something about the writing on that amazing writing.
0: Yeah. That's Kevin Gershon's. Kevin and Steve Langford do that, and it's just it's classic. In fact, it's so rapid fire, I wind up missing half the lines.
1: Oh yeah, do you know that they did a version of that at Webb in Baltimore?
0: Yes, I think that was probably one of the most copied features because at that time, news was still mandatory. And, you know, stations, especially pop stations or soul stations, the last thing they wanted to do is the news. So, you know, even before 2020, people would have sound effects and other things. But there was, you know, something about what they were doing in Detroit that just captured everybody. And literally, there were imitators coast to coast.
1: Yeah, we were. I mean, we had them here, and they were everywhere, like you said. But that was phenomenal, and that was that Drake format. That was, you know, those guys were amazing.
0: Yeah, it was interesting. A lot of people thought that 2020 was designed to sweep the quarter hours, but when it debuted, there were no quarter hours. Our Arbitron was not the dominant rating service, so it was for other reasons. But hang on a minute, don't go away. We'll pick it up after the news right here on WGN Radio. Mm-hmm. Yeah, I don't know.

0: WGN Radio, I'm Rolly James. That was the original 1941 on Decca, Louis Jordan and his Timpani Five, Saxawoogie. There's also a version out there. It was a 1944 radio performance, and a lot of times when people are looking for that song, they run after that one. But that's the original on Decca. Back to, and that was, by the way, Dave. Dave on the north side said, play that after 11 o'clock, so your wish is my command, Dave. Hope you heard it. All right, so back to Nick. Sorry about the interruption, but that was the news, not written in the 2020 style, but informative nonetheless.
1: It's fine. No, it was a great time in radio and a great era, and I really enjoyed it. I still enjoy it now when I hear it.
0: Yeah.
1: You know?
0: Yeah.
1: And it's just the way they designed it was ingenious, I think, because it got all the facts out there. It was written in rapid fire. It was delivered rapid fire delivery. But you got all the information. Bing, bing, bing.
0: Yeah. Yeah, absolutely. And, the version they're doing now, I always say, these are actual news stories, just not written in the way you'd expect.
1: Mm-hmm. Yeah, the current news stories. And those producers are great. They do a great job.
0: Well, good. Glad you like it.
1: Much appreciated.
0: Oh, absolutely. So what else is going on?
1: Well, I had, speaking of 800, I had a question about PJB. We were talking about PJB the last time we talked, and there'll be some other things too, but that'll be another phone call. I haven't found any air checks of them. I mean, I know they were. They did do top 40, but I've scoured and I can't find any. Are there any air checks of it?
0: You're talking about Bon Air?
1: Yeah,
0: I doubt it, and that's really a shame, because certainly I was not the only person glued to it in the mid-60s, and man, it blared into South Florida and really up and down the eastern seaboard there to a degree. And but that I don't think I've ever seen one or heard one.
1: Just before I called, I was looking on the internet, and I found an air check of 1966, and of course it was the religious format. So,
0: well, but you see, that was it. It was a religious format then too, but not all the time. You see, the preachers would buy an hour here and there, but they'd love to have sold it out. But I mean, that's the way the top 40 came, because it was filling the hours that weren't sold. It wasn't really, I don't think it was ever, a promotional push to have top 40 radio. It's just they did that in between paid religion.
1: So it was filler in between the religion.
0: Yeah, absolutely. Yeah. But, some nights it was just pretty much wall to wall top 40. It depended who paid.
1: Hmm.
0: So,
1: well, the unique thing about The going back to CKLW, the unique thing about them was, as a kid growing up, listening to radio, I used to always, Christmas Eve, there was nothing on the radio, right? But there was CKLW.
0: Yeah. Yeah.
1: Doing a regular format, and it was great. Mm. But I had another quick question about, because I'm always fascinated with Alaska. And, you've traveled to Alaska.
0: Oh, yeah. Driven a few times, absolutely.
1: Man, before we run out of time, I was talking to somebody about Barrow, Alaska.
0: Oh, well.
1: And what is that? The most remote place in the world.
0: Yeah,
1: right?
0: you're not going to drive there. And it's not Barrow anymore. It's got another name. Like everything else, they changed it to a native name. And I couldn't. It's Ut something. That's about as far as I can go. Ut something. And
1: have internet there.
0: Well, sure. Sure. They
1: get high speed internet. So.
0: Yeah. It's like over 300 miles north of the Arctic Circle, and there's about 4,500 people who live there. Now, most of them are natives, but you can't drive there. You can only get there by plane. So, yeah. You know, everybody talks now, about it because it's so far north, you wind up, you know, getting for 64 days, you don't have any sunshine. And, you know, then, of course, in the summer, you got nothing but sunshine. So
1: I was going to say, now, right at this time of year, it's light right now.
0: Yeah, absolutely it is.
1: 24 hours.
0: Absolutely it is. But, you know, by plane, it's a couple hours from Anchorage. You know, so at least an hour and a half from probably an hour and a half from Fairbanks. But, you know, it's not only in winter is it dark for like 2 months. You don't see sunlight for 2 months. But it's not unusual to hear the weather forecast and it's like minus 30. You know, that's the high. But if it's between mid-May and August, that's midnight sun. That's 24-hour a day sunshine. But it's in Upiat, you know. So you're gonna see the museums of whaling or things like that.
1: I would imagine the depression rate up there is.
0: Yeah.
1: Not.
0: Well, again, when you're talking about Barrow or whatever it's called now, this is mostly, you know, native people who this is all they've known for centuries of their families. You know, this is not like anybody decides they're moving to Barrow. In terms of, and Anchorage, by the way, never gets the full darkness or the full daylight close, but no, Fairbanks kind of does for a brief period of time. And there is a certain amount of depression, and whether that's seasonal depression, you know, sad, if you will, or not, who knows? But you know, other than the indigenous people, most people are fairly new who came to Alaska. It's not like they've got generations. So, and for different reasons.
1: Well, are Anchorage and Fairbanks fairly big cities? I mean,
0: Anchorages. All right, Anchorage is really good. Nothing wrong with Anchorage, as far as it has a Nordstrom's, you know, so, you know, all the things that matter. It used to have a really nice Sears Town. Of course, that's gone now. Had some nice gun ranges, bowling alleys, you know, and all that. And Penn, you know, it had some areas of very luxury homes, Upper Hillside. My God, that'd be nice. And then It had things like Spinard. You know, a Spinard divorce was they kill you. Sorry, anybody in Spinard, but anyhow, you know, and downtown, the governor, I think it was Tony Knowles was governor last time I was there. I'm not sure, but in any event, he had a delicatessen in downtown Anchorage. And, you know, they had all the TV stations and the radio stations, and it was a town. It's a city. It is. Anchorage is absolutely a city. And it seems like it's much bigger than it is because it's a feeder city for so many thousands of miles. So, you know, Anchorage probably maybe the entire metropolitan area, if you want to call it that, had maybe a quarter of a million people. But it felt like there was a million people because it was serving so many people from different areas, you know, because of the distance. Now, Fairbanks is another deal. Fairbanks is smaller and decidedly, you know, I wouldn't call it urban. And of course, you got military too, heavily in Fairbanks in particular. But no, Anchorage is a city, and Fairbanks is. And the funniest thing about Fairbanks, in fact, when I drove John up there, I had to explain on the way because he'd been to the Jersey Shore, and you have too, I'm sure. And you know, you go to the Jersey Shore, and you see the quintessential Jersey Shore apartment building is like two stories, and it's got an outside walkway. You know, you walk up the steps and there's an outside walkway up and down and that's it, right? You know what I'm talking about. Got a picture of that in mind's eye? That's downtown Fairbanks. Now, I remember the first time I saw it, probably when I drove up there in the early 70s, is I just gawked at this because, of course, you know, here's Fairbanks where it's like below zero and all this. And all I could think of is, well, maybe after the war, some people from northern Jersey moved up here and built apartment buildings just like they got, you know, on the Jersey Shore. But it's the damnedest thing. So that's my little tidbit about Fairbanks. And, of course, you know, I'm not sure John knew exactly what I meant until I got there and showed it to us to see. It's like, what is this? And I don't know why it's in Fairbanks, but there it is.
1: That's fascinating.
0: Yeah.
1: And I guess the restaurants are great, too. So.
0: No, some are. And, of course, you know, with Anchorage, you got all the chains and stuff. So, you know.
1: Oh, yeah. You would.
0: Yeah.
1: Because I listen to the radio from up there, and I hear the commercials, and, you know, I get hungry in the middle of the night, and I hear these you know, call, you know, pizza, whatever. It's just, anyway, that's what I have for tonight. I'm going to call you either later in the week or next week with some more stuff.
0: Okay. And, I'll look for it.
1: I appreciate your time. And
0: always good to hear from you. Thanks.
1: Okay, thanks a lot.
0: All right, good deal. So we'll pick it up right there. And we have Fran and Austin coming up next. We got Cindy, we got Ruth, we got Eduardo, we got James, and you two coming up on WGN Radio. No. What'd you say? I'm sitting here, but no. What'd you say?
2: I said it. There's 2 minutes left here and 57:30s are out.
0: Okay.
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0: WSGN Radio. I'm Raleigh James. That's a version that Cindy's probably not heard, but she requested People Are Strange, of course, The Doors. And Jim Morrison and Robbie Krieger wrote that in 1967, and it was a hit. All right, so we'll get to Cindy as well, but we have been... No, I don't know if it's old or not. I've lost sense of time here, but I believe Fran is in Austin. What's happening, Fran?
1: Hi, Raleigh.
0: What's going on?
1: You were talking earlier about Carmel and the whole thing about you can't wear heels.
0: Yes.
1: And Carmel is, because I used to live in Monterey, and I went to a church that was in Carmel, the Unitarian Church there. And it is a strange place.
0: They don't allow fast food.
1: That was one of the things I was just going to mention. They don't allow fast food. You cannot eat an ice cream cone on the street.
0: Yeah. Yeah, see, right there, this is reason that I don't go. And the Carmel thing, they passed that no fast food, not that they had it, but they decided they were never going to have it. And I think Clint Eastwood was part of that.
1: I think so. I know he was part of the no ice cream cone thing.
0: Right, right. And I think he had an interest in a restaurant, but he was certainly spearheading that no fast food thing. And I'm like, Clint, you know, so no thank you.
1: I think it's been that way for I don't know how many years. And of course, you don't have any. There's no real addresses. You just have to know where the house is.
0: Right, right.
1: And then you know you have to go to the post office. And somebody one time said, "Oh, you'd love living in Carmel.
0: No.
1: You can walk to everything." And I said, yeah, you can walk to everything if you're a mountain goat.
0: I love that. Yes, precisely.
1: You know, because everything you want to do is either uphill or downhill. And, you know, it's like, you know, give me nice, straight, even sidewalks, please.
0: Thank you.
1: I don't like all this rustic stuff.
0: Right,
1: you know?
0: Right.
1: And they're so snooty. Oh, you know, you just can't have a McDonald's here.
0: Right, right. But I think, and I'm pretty sure Clint Eastwood had a restaurant, so that might have been part of that fast food thing, but I think that when he ran for mayor, which would be like the mid-80s, he actually wanted to overturn the ice cream cone law.
1: Oh, okay.
0: But the whole big deal is the city plan wants to preserve its village-like aesthetic, you know, so rotten streets and all of that kind of stuff. But
1: yeah.
0: I think right about the time that Clint was trying to overturn the ice cream law is about the time that they actually made it a law that there would be no fast food.

0: Yes.
1: Right, right. But it's not like they had a local Carmel, you know, traffic metro, so to speak. They did not.
0: No, nothing. You know, and this friend of mine said, oh, you should live in... I said, for one thing, I don't have the money to live in Carmel. Secondly, yeah. I wouldn't live in Carmel if I did. You know, it's nice to visit, but I wouldn't want to live there.
1: No.
0: But anyway, last night we were talking about dog food, and I don't know, I might have told this story before, but I'm sure. My mom worked nights, and my grandmother used to take the dog food, you know, for our dog, and then she would put, you know, whatever people didn't, you know, whatever leftovers that, you know, wasn't enough for people to eat, but, you know.
1: Yeah.
0: Like, a little carrots or a little this or that, and put it in dog food, and this dog was spoiled. I mean, she would heat it up.
1: Yeah.
0: And it was sitting on the stove, and my mother comes home at 2 o'clock in the morning from working all night, and she's hungry, and she sees this thing on the pan on the stove, and so she has a couple of bowls of this, what she thought was stew.
1: Yeah.
0: So my grandmother gets up the next morning and she says, what happened to the pan of dog food?
1: I love it.
0: And my mother said, well, I don't know, but that stew you made was really good.
1: Oh, no.
0: She said, that was the dog food.
1: Now, did she make the dog food herself?
0: No, it was like, you know, canned dog
1: food. Oh, God. I was thinking, you know, if she made it herself, it could have been good ingredients, but canned dog food and your mother liked it. Well, that speaks volumes.
0: And my mother, I said, you must have really been hungry. Because, you know, but she did put carrots and, you know, like some other things in it. Just the stuff that people, you know, that people didn't eat or that kind of thing.
1: And leftovers.
0: To make it kind of, and she'd put the leftovers in, and she'd put it on the stove and, you know, heat it up a little bit, and it wasn't hot, but it was still on the stove, so my mom thought it was some stew, and she heated some.
1: Oh, God.
0: And,
1: oh, God. Hang on a minute. Don't go away.
0: Okay.
1: I need a break. God knows. I think I'm going to vomit at the thought. We'll pick it up right after the news right here on WGN Radio. God, I know I'm not kidding about vomiting. I'll be back.

0: WGN Radio, I'm Raleigh James. Well, that was, Donna Beloit who wanted to hear that. Dumb Blonde, early Dolly Parton, on Monument, 1966. In fact, Fred Foster produced it, Curly Putnam wrote it. And, of course, Dolly was singing Dumb Blonde. All right, so we got Fran in Austin. And I'm sorry, I have absolutely no idea what we were talking about. Oh, yes, I do. Wait a minute. Dog food. Yes. Oh, God.
1: Yeah.
0: Right. I'm trying to forget that.
1: I was just thinking, is it actually true blondes have more fun? I don't know.
0: Well, I don't know.
1: I like that song. I've never heard it before.
0: Oh, yeah. It was like I say, early Dolly on Monument. And, it was a Curly Putnam song. So, yeah.
1: All right. But anyway, back to good old dog food.
0: Oh, God.
1: This is not as bad. I was staying at somebody's house, and I'm hungry in the middle of the night. So my friend was asleep, so I thought, well, you know,
0: yeah,
1: I was comfortable enough in their house that I could get up and look around and see if I could find anything to eat. So I found this box of cookies, and I thought, okay, oh, here's some cookies. And, or crackers or something, it looks like.
0: Yeah.
1: And I ate one, and I'm like, this thing doesn't have any taste.
0: Dog biscuits.
1: What is wrong with this thing?
0: Yeah.
1: And I couldn't figure out, because I had my guide dog at the time, and she was like right up on me, like, what are you doing? You know? And I should have guessed by that, because she was like putting her paw up on my leg, like, you know, and I just thought she wanted me to pet her.
0: Right. Right. That's great. Dog biscuits.
1: I'm eating milk bones.
0: Oh, God.
1: And I didn't recognize them as milk bones because the milk bones I bought for Berdine were big, and she had a small dog.
0: Uh-huh.
1: And so these were like little tiny milk bones.
0: Oh, God.
1: And, I think Berdine must have thought I was out of my...
0: Right. So what are you eating my food for?
1: You're eating milk. And then, you know, I when she told me, I said, oh, that was why Berdine had her face up next to mine, like, give me my
0: stuff. It's right. Give me my stuff that's mine. Yeah, exactly.
1: Yeah, because that's what I always gave her for treats when she, you know, was good. And then we came back from a walk or something. You'd always get her milk bones. You're like, why is she eating my milk bones?
0: Exactly, exactly. And now you realize that, you know, what we give to our animals, if you don't think they're tasty, it makes me wonder why she did think it was tasty.
1: I wondered about that. Yeah, you know, and some of those dog biscuits, when I was a little girl, I had a small dog, and the dog biscuits kind of smelled good.
0: Oh, God.
1: So I did put one in my mouth and it didn't taste very good, but that was on purpose. But this was totally, I even thought, well, if it's cracker, maybe I'll go put some ranch dressing.
0: Oh God.
1: So I thought, well, maybe I'll get a little thing of ranch dressing and just dip it in that. Maybe it'll taste better.
0: God.
1: No better. Even worse.
0: Yeah. They're not meant for that. No. Oh God.
1: Yeah. And so I had gotten a little bowl of them. So, of course, since I couldn't eat them, I put them down there for Berdine to eat, and she was like, all right, finally.
0: Yeah.
1: She just chowed them down.
0: Well, theoretically, most of the ingredients shouldn't be toxic, but I still don't think it's a good idea. But for the most part, humans can survive a bout of dog food like your mother did. But, you know, on a regular basis, forget about it. But, you know, obviously they're not going to kill the dog, so they probably won't kill you either.
1: Well, unfortunately, I know that some people who, you know, are homeless or whatever do eat that. There's a song about that. It's by the Austin Lounge Lizards, and it's You Can Eat Dog Food.
0: Okay. All right. I'll play it.
1: Okay.
0: Okay.
1: Hopefully you like it.
0: Yeah,
1: okay.
0: Well, their stuff is good. So, absolutely. Yeah. All right.
1: Yeah, I know you like that for the drugs I need.
0: Oh, yeah.
1: I know you really like that.
0: Yes. Yes. Well, we will hear You Can Eat Dog Food. Thanks. Appreciate it.
1: Sure. Thanks, Raleigh.
0: All right. Bye. So, yeah. Now, if you're going to eat it long term, by the way, there are things that can hurt you because they have, you know, synthetic vitamins that are good for dogs that maybe not good for you at all in high dosages. I don't know. Plus, they have a much more lax regulation for bacterial contamination than the stuff you would normally eat. So, yeah, not recommended. But one or two dog biscuits probably won't do you in, though it is a sickening thought. We've got Cindy in Chicago. Welcome back to WGN Radio, Cindy.
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0: Okay.
2: Instead of 8200.
0: Okay.
2: To that guy, I mean, he, I don't know what time maybe okay. he would have to listen to it during the day.
0: Whatever.
2: I don't listen to it too much. Maybe on Sunday night, the guy's okay on Sunday night.
0: Uh-huh.
2: But then, anyhow, thinking about Cicero, I Googled it, I couldn't remember. I guess that community just is still very troubled. Because there was a mayor that I Googled her name, I couldn't remember it, and neither could Mike. Betty Lauren Maltese.
0: Okay.
2: And then they sold her, she went to jail for something where her mother got insurance. She was milking money from she was the mayor of Cicero.
0: No, I'm aware. She robbed them of $12 million.
2: Yeah, and she was Al Capone's relative, and then.
0: I don't know how that happened because she was from Baton Rouge, Louisiana, originally.
2: Well, she was a relative.
0: Well, might have been, but originally started in Baton Rouge. Now, maybe her husband, Frank Maltese, might have been. I don't know. Yeah.
2: I remember her house was like worth, like, at the time, like $300,000, and they sold it with $79,000 to pay off her debt.
0: Hmm.
2: You know, I don't know why I felt sorry for her, but I just thought, well, what's going to happen to her? Where is she going to work? I think she worked for an insurance company after that. I don't know why. When I was younger, I used to feel sorry for people like that.
0: Well, she was released in 2010, so I guess she's been back a while.
2: Yeah and then... that's what I called about. I told John I got my second shingle shot.
0: Okay.
2: Yesterday, and I got so sick today.
0: Uh-huh.
2: And I took one Tylenol, and I finally called the pharmacy, and she said I could take two. And I feel better now.
0: Okay. Good.
2: So with the two Tylenol, but I would recommend that everyone get the two dosage and get.
0: No, I'm sorry, I don't recommend anything. I never go there, Cindy. That's something that I don't play a doctor on the radio. Neither should you. People should make their own informed decisions. So I don't recommend anything.
2: Okay. Well, my only reason was I had a great aunt Julia who got it on her brain.
0: Anecdotally, you can come up with a million stories, but these are personal decisions that people should make without the input of people who probably talk too much. That would be including me. So, I don't recommend that anybody do that.
2: Is this political?
0: It's only political when it, by the way, no. Vaccines are only political when they're mandated. Then you've got a very hot topic for politics. But as far as things that aren't mandated, no. But again, it's a medical decision, and what's right for one person may be very wrong for another.
2: I'm changing the subject to something else.
0: Well, okay. Headline, where are we going?
2: Well, anyhow, I don't know if this is political, but what do do you think the COLA raise will only be 3.8%, or do you think it'll be more?
0: Oh, I'm not, you know, there's a lot of people who are trying to forecast that. We'll know in October.
2: Okay.
0: We don't know yet, because obviously it is based in part on times that haven't happened yet.
2: Yeah.
0: So, you know, who knows? You know, last year it was 2.8%. And so it takes in, I'm trying to think of exactly what the period of time is that it's based on, but we're in it right now.
2: It's based on August, September, and October.
0: Okay, so it's not even July. Okay, August, September, October. So anybody who is telling you now what it's going to be, they're guessing.
2: Okay, and then I just have one more thing. What, you know, just that, you know, I just love Ruth and Gurney. Sometimes I understand her, and I just wanted to tell her if she wanted to get that Martha Washington cookbook, if she still cooks.
0: Okay.
2: There's a, I went through it. I got the one, a used one. It was like one third the price. And because it was quite expensive, and I looked through it, and maybe there's one recipe that I could. I mean, it's like real old-fashioned recipes.
0: Okay.
2: You know that, and one I could. I think it was a fork roast. Maybe I could make it. You know, for cooking season, it's not cooking season right now. It's sandwiches, tuna salad. Oh, and then the other thing is, I'm going to go see. Saturday, I'm going to see The Odyssey. And I read The Iliad and The Odyssey when I was a sophomore in high school.
0: Okay.
2: And all I remember about The Odyssey is he gets on an island with the Cyclops. That's all I remember about it.
0: Mm-hmm.
2: And then I remember the Trojan horse in The Iliad.
0: Okay.
2: And that's all I remember.
0: Well, you'll get to see the 2026 version. Hope you like it. Okay, I just looked it up. I was right. It's July, August, September. They release it on mid-October, but the data is July, August, September.
2: Oh, okay.
0: Okay, now
2: that
0: you know.
2: Okay,
0: thanks. Appreciate it. Yeah, so of course there's already people saying, you know, here's what we predict it'll be. Yeah, well, right. I know Miss Cleo's no longer with us, but I'm sure there's the California psychics would be just as good at that, I would assume. So we'll see where it goes. We've got Eduardo in Tampa. Welcome back to WGN Radio.
3: Yeah, Raleigh, sorry about that, headphone speaker. Yeah, everything's going well with the job, except there was a guy that was coming out with the wheelchair because he was very anxious to get out of the hospital.
0: Yeah.
3: Yeah. But, yeah, I mean, everything else is going well, so.
0: Good.
3: Yeah. But I was going to comment on a story I saw. This is in Costa del Sol in Spain.
0: Okay.
3: Apparently there was a pump that, I guess, broke loose, and it released this toxic gas, and it's in, like, 60 tourists to the hospital.
0: Huh.
3: Yeah. This happened over there in Spain, and yeah, it's unfortunate, but it's almost like that guy that went into the pool and he got electrocuted because something happened with the pool.
0: Right.
3: Remember
0: right.
3: that one?
0: Yeah, it happens.
3: Mexico? Yeah.
0: Absolutely. So. You know.
3: Just got to be careful where you go. And
0: well, and some of it's fate. Usually pool electrocution is faulty wiring. And, you know, when you've got lights and pool pumps and all that, you can you know, cause that. But
3: okay.
0: for the amount of people who jump in a pool versus the amount of people who are hit with an electric shock, this is infinitesimally small. So... You know, mm-hmm. now if you suspect that there's a problem, you know, for God's sakes, don't jump in the pool to save them. You know, cut the power first.
3: Yeah, or if you smell something very...
0: Well, whatever it is. I mean, but if there's any yeah. question, for God's sakes, don't be a hero because you'll be toast too. Cut the power.
3: Right.
0: So, That's where that is. And also use non-conductive objects if you can to pull people away from, you know, the deal. But again, it's a very, it makes the news because it happens so seldom, thank God.
3: Yeah. And have you, how's it been with those, I know that's been talked with the Canadian fires. Have you smelled the smoke over there?
0: No.
3: Okay. Definitely not here yet, so.
0: No, I don't think so. But it's interesting. So, I don't know. I should look up. There's probably a smoke forecast. So how far south? I don't know. Can you smell the...
3: We get this, because I see that on the weather. We get that Sahara dust, they call it, from Africa.
0: Right. Let's see. So how far? Well, they say Canadian wildfire smoke can drift as far south as the Mid-Atlantic region of Virginia. You're usually, it's really got to be something, weather connected that you'd ever encounter that in Florida. But, you know, if you've got upper level wind patterns and high pressure systems and all those kind of things, anything's possible. But the real key is where's the jet stream? And that will always tell you. And generally it's, you know, concentrated in the Midwest, the Great Lakes, things like that. So, So, I don't expect you'd smell anything.
3: Okay. Yeah. Well, yeah, hopefully it's not going to be, It comes back. It came back before, but hopefully, it's not going to be coming back soon, like next year. So,
0: well, you know, who knows?
3: Hopefully they'll get it under control.
0: You know, it's hard to tell as far as that goes. But the Earth is ever changing, and climate is ever changing, and so it's hard to say. We'll see.
3: Yeah. I saw that, even that story on Lake Mead. I guess they're having problems with the water.
0: Well, sure. I mean,
3: low water levels.
0: Yeah. Yeah. I mean, it theoretically could go dry. I say theoretically, it's not going to go dry, but it's tremendously low. Now, there is a reservoir very near me in Globe and San Carlos. And the San Carlos reservoir, every fish died. Every last fish died. 100% death. And that's because the water level got so low that the fish couldn't survive it. But
3: sure. This
0: is not the first time that this has happened on that reservoir. And it won't be the last time. But yeah, things are dramatically low level. However, the last couple of weeks in Arizona, we have had nonstop rain. And, it's not going to be as good as if it was nonstop smoke in, in the winter in Flagstaff and, nonstop snow. But it wasn't. It was not a snowy year. So, we're hoping that there'll be enough rain that it'll make a difference. It certainly caused flooding. But other than that, I haven't looked to see. Like Lake Roosevelt is one that you take a look at. And, of course, Mead and Powell are the two major bodies of water. But I don't know. In fact, that reminds me, there was a town not far from Globe that was supposed to have their water turned off on July 1st. And I don't remember what happened there. But hang on a minute. We're playing commercials or something.
3: Okay.
0: Don't go away. No, don't be sorry. It's your job.

something.

0: WGN Radio. I'm Raleigh James, and that was, 1955 on Liberty, actually, for Julie London and her husband, Bobby Troup, for that Cry Me a River. And I'm looking here to see, because I played that because someone requested it, and now I'm trying to figure out who it is. So it's here somewhere. At least I knew to play it. But, here we are. Brian and Seneca wanted Cry Me a River. All right. So, 888-876-5593. Back to Eduardo in Tampa, as you were saying.
1: Yeah, we're talking about Lake Mead.
0: Yes, absolutely.
1: And going down.
0: Right, right. And, you know, I mean, it's not the first time it's been at drastic levels. It ebbs and it flows. There's concern. Like I said, it was that area, Kearney, which is very near Globe, that was forecasted to lose all its water July 1st. And what had happened, see, most of these places don't have water under the ground itself. So they're getting it from somewhere. And there's allocations. And like a lot of it's going to come from Mead. You know, some of it, of course, river dividing California and Arizona and Nevada. That's very contested right now. But in any event, this little town, Kearney, was getting its water from a river off the San Carlos Reservoir. Well, like I say, the San Carlos Reservoir went dry, lost all the fish, all that. And so, all the news was Kearney will lose all its water by July 1st. And on paper, it would have, because it uses about 290, and I don't remember how they measure it, like hectacres or something, uses that a year, and their allocation this year was 72. Happened was they started this drive where they told people, you know, of course the usual, don't water your lawn or all that, but it got to the point where it told people don't take showers, and literally, and so, you know, you don't need to shower more than once a week, don't flush those toilets, and on, but anyway, they managed to now push it back, and now they're expected to lose water August 15th. They probably won't. They'll do something else, but it's at that point. But you know, it's the desert. And finally, Maricopa County, which is huge, and that's Phoenix, finally they passed a law, thank God, where a developer could not develop unless they could prove a water source for like 100 years or whatever. Because what we had here a couple of years ago was there was a very expensive area just north of Scottsdale, and the homes were like million-dollar homes. And what they were doing is they were buying the water from Scottsdale. Well, Scottsdale decided they were no longer selling it, which they have the right to do. It's their water. And so they stopped selling it. So all of a sudden, these people had no water because all their water was hauled, which is something we have here. And, you know, as far as I'm concerned, I wouldn't buy a home where I had to have hauled water, but a lot of people do. And so all these people suddenly had no water. So eventually they're hauling it from somewhere else, but it is hauled. And there's a lot of areas that are. But so now finally the government said, nah, you're not going to develop an area if it's based on hauled water. You're going to have to prove a water source. And that, because there's Buckeye was supposed to be a huge area, which is just west of Phoenix. And it is pretty large, but most of it now is fallow land because there's absolutely no water source. So what they thought would develop into the next Phoenix, it ain't going nowhere unless somebody can figure out how to get the water.
1: Raleigh, this is why I don't know what they think about when they think consider having, this is a whole new subject for another time, but the data centers.
0: Well, and that's a problem. And believe me, that's hotly contested here as well. At the very least, and some people are suggesting they should just have them underwater. Probably not a bad idea. But in any event, I think that what the cities need to do is force the data center to improve the infrastructure to the point that they're viable, not that they can come in and expect the infrastructure to carry them. Because the big argument, of course, is because the property taxes will go way up when that type of a use is happening. And so this is on the radar everywhere, even areas that are not tremendously water deficient. And we'll see. But yeah, a lot of people thought, well, you know, data center, that'll be our answer. We'll make all this tax dollars. Well, no, because you're going to lose your infrastructure unless you know what you're doing.
1: I was just, while I was on hold, I was watching the PBS, and they had Janesville as one of the places, and that got shot down. I guess they wanted to put it where they had a Chrysler. Used to be there in Janesville.
0: Right,
1: like that.
0: Right.
1: Yeah. So that got knocked down.
0: Well, again, I think that was debated because that was a GM plant, and that was about 250 acres. And so they've now tabled it because of resident opposition. And what they're doing is there's some type of a referendum that requires the voter approval now for the changes, which, you know, that's okay. Probably not a bad idea as far as that goes. But the bottom line to this is not the structure that it'll be using, but as you mentioned, the infrastructure it'll be using, the water, the power, and other things. So you've got a lot of places that are you know, trying to create ordinances that will prevent data centers. That's going to be tough, but I think they absolutely can create ordinances where the data center is going to be responsible for the infrastructure, period. And so, you know, some of the concern of the residents, you know, that's probably hogwash. But some of it is legitimate when you're talking about the amount of water and the amount of electricity. And so, so Janesville's delayed it, and we'll see where it goes. But you know, you're having a lot of people who are just absolutely not for no conditions and any of that.
1: Your callers, I'd be curious to know what they think about that and in their area, because you get callers from all over.
0: Well,
1: it'd be interesting thing to hear stories about that.
0: Well, again, I think there's a lot of misinformation about this too, but it's a no-brainer that anybody using the infrastructure should be responsible for paying for the infrastructure. And that's not just paying for the power they use, but paying for the ability for the power to be there. You know, it's not a question of just paying the power bill. It's just that in many cases, the amount of water and the amount of power is insufficient as it stands. And in most of these cases where data centers have gone in to date, the data centers haven't been responsible for that, and it's caused some big expenses. So, you know, we'll see what happens. But yeah, whoever was who suggested underwater, maybe that's a thought.
1: Good idea.
0: Yeah. Why not?
1: Okay, Riley, I'm going to get off and I'll call back in.
0: I'm
1: whenever
0: counting
1: you get a chance
0: it.
1: To maybe play Royer's Chicago.
0: Yes, I haven't forgotten about you. All right. You
1: okay.
0: Betcha.
1: Thank
0: okay,
1: you.
0: Thanks. Yep. Yeah, in fact, that will probably be our next bumper. So what are we doing? We're talking to Ruth in Gurnee, if she's still with us. Ruth, are you still there?
2: Hi, Riley. Good evening. My sister lives in North Scottsdale on Aloe Vera.
0: Oh.
2: By the way, I have a couple of comments. Plus, she owns a lot of property out in that area also. She's more related to the Wells than I'm related to the Ogdens. So, but anyway, two streets in Chicago. You know, I had gone back for over 40 years with this Oriental Merchandise Company.
0: Uh-huh.
2: And I've always been just so thankful for the corporate Chicago employees with the jobs in Omaha, Nebraska. And you call there and you put your order in and you talk to these wonderful people. And I hadn't gotten any catalogs for a couple of years. And I was ordering my things from code numbers that I had previously. But new items, I didn't see the catalogs for a couple of years. And I kept mentioning it to them. And they told me somebody was stealing the catalogs from the post office. So, okay, I was able to do what I wanted to do. Well, I recently wanted to replenish. I still have a backup supply of the fortune cookies for the 50 states for the quincentennial. So they changed. They do an overseas call center. And because I don't have a catalog with a code number, I can't order my bulk supplies and get free shipping without my code number. And I used to be able to talk to them directly as of 2 months ago. And this has all changed with the jobs overseas. And I mentioned that to you because when somebody brings it up in front of Raleigh, there's a solution. Now, Cindy, I'd have loved to have gotten with her to go to Ravinia and see Harry Connick Jr. And we'll find out more about that Martha Washington. I couldn't quite get what she was saying all completely. But I know why George Washington brushed the horse's teeth.
0: Okay.
2: All right. You said you wonder why, what it was. Okay. So you asked me why. Well, I kind of have a witness for this from 1966. and my trips to Washington, D.C., and the Mount Vernon home. And when I sat down overlooking the Potomac, I said, my fellow classmate, I've lived here before. And I recognized everything in the home. And so I didn't know who I was as far as a member of the household. However, what I think is the reason why he brushed the horse's teeth, sir, according to legendary Arthurian legend, fallen knights were horses. And he may have had a tremendous amount of psychic ability. Certainly an angel appeared to him at Valley Forge, told him why, what would happen to the United States, and about what was looming with the situation documented at the Smithsonian. Also, that surprised me that he made a point of documenting that angel appeared to him, the angel that guards the United States. So the horses. I think the horses are connected to the Hall of the Seven Stars.
0: What does this have to do with brushing their teeth?
2: Well, he seemed to want to clean the teeth for a specific reason involving maybe astral projection or time traveling. There's a specific reason behind it, which he was incredible, very knowledgeable, probably one of the biggest pharaohs out of Egypt to be here in the United States. And so, therefore, he knew a great deal as all of the secrets of the pyramids.
0: I'm not computing how this gets to teeth brushing.
2: Well, he did it specifically because there was a reason behind it.
0: Yeah, but you don't.
2: It wasn't just something.
0: You don't have any idea what it might have been.
2: It's something to do with Egypt.
0: Okay.
2: And the Hall of the Seven Stars.
0: All right.
2: Because he did six horses, okay? He was using the number six.
0: Uh-huh.
2: On six horses.
0: Oh, God help me.
2: And so, okay, how about this one? Bob Hope appeared in a commercial for Kmart. It could have been his very last commercial. And he had all these bolts of lightning in the background, and he had the goddess Liberty there. So, in that commercial. So, there may have been something specific regarding the Washington, District of Columbia, another goddess. There might have been something very specific on why it was pertinent that their teeth were brushed.
0: Wait a minute. You've tied this into Bob Hope and Kmart? I can't get
2: he
0: there.
2: He did a commercial.
0: I don't doubt it, but it had nothing to do with George Washington's horse's teeth.
2: Well, there's something that has
0: aisle seven, blue light special.
2: Maybe the obelisk has a secret in Washington involved in it, and that's named after him.
0: In other words, you have absolutely no idea.
2: I think it has something to do with pyramids in Egypt.
0: Very good.
2: The horses represented something.
0: Uh-huh.
2: And if I go any further, then I will get into the
0: paddy wagon will come. Yeah.
2: if I get any further with the animals, I'll get into the same situation with Lionel, and now he's only on the radio one night a week.
0: Uh-huh. Well, that was his choice. Don't tell me you're going to tie this into someone.
2: I had a last conversation with him, and he didn't come back again except for now one night a week. He was on every night.
0: Yes, he chose
2: but
0: to do that.
2: He wanted specific information about that, the lion over there at Lincoln Park Zoo. By the way, I got a lot of stories about Cicero. I knew Frank Maltese, Betty Lawrence's husband. I almost went for a job with her, but a Cicero Life reporter warned me, stay away. Interestingly enough, she adopted a girl, Ashley. She must be in her late 20s by now. But there was a dog that came running down 19th off of 19th and Cermak Road. And I was out there. It was during my homeless years.
0: Mm-hmm.
2: And this dog comes going south, and its face was glowing red coals.
0: Uh-huh.
2: And I go, that's it. I can't, nobody's going to hear me screaming. I can't get up that fast. There's no place I can go. It went right by me. It passed by. It was large, could have been a German Shepherd. It went so fast, the whole head was burning red coals. So that was another Cicero story, and I have many more interesting ones.
0: Uh-huh.
2: But you know I'm out of time. So
0: yes. All right. Well, thank you.
2: I want to win Guinness for the least amount of time spent on the Raleigh James.
0: Oh, God, no, no.
2: All right.
0: All right. Thanks for calling.
2: Don't
0: appreciate it. All right.
2: Don't let the bedbugs bite.
0: Yeah. Uh-huh.
2: Good night.
0: All right. Oh, man. Can you make anything out of that? Because it's sometimes I feel like I need an interpreter, like it's a foreign language. All right, we'll pick it up. Maybe we'll get an answer. It's hard to say. We've got, James on the South Side and John in Covington and Scott in Valparaiso and not much time. So we'll do this and get right back to it on WGN Radio.

0: Yeah. Do you have any idea?
1: No.
0: Okay, just checking.
1: You've got 2 minutes.
0: Okay.
1: And then 5940 is your
0: mouth. Okay.
1: Chicago's old Billy Goat Tavern and Old Irving Hokey Smokes.
0: Yeah, boy.

0: last week that was, I think it was a radio guy. You know, you went out for a while with a different caller, and you like radio. Our Bell did the whole shows with radio guys sometimes. Now, my eyes were glazed over, but I was like, hey, he's into this, so that's fine. It's your show. And I think you're very patient with your callers. And maybe two last things. Maybe George Washington was just trying to get on his horse's good side if he believed they were former knights. Or maybe he wanted to fight off future rumors that his horse had wooden teeth. Anyway.
1: Hey, your guess is as good as mine. Thanks for the call. Do it again, Scott. Appreciate it.
0: Okay.
1: All right. So it is the waning moment, and a short shrift it's going to be, but of course there's tomorrow night, but we can start off when I find the magic twanger here and with James on the south side with a preview of stories. So, okay, James, what you got?
2: Okay. This one I didn't get a chance to do last week. The AI just passed a Turing test.
1: Yeah, tell me about it.
2: Yeah, and I thought now this isn't good news for us then. Yes, if AI can actually pass that test, then we've got a problem. What will we really know?
1: I don't know, but I was more concerned with the end of Salisbury Steak.
2: Oh, yeah, that was, because apparently it has gone out of style, out of favor. And, of course, part of that has to do, I think, with some people thought, it's not
1: healthy. It's the breadcrumbs that are doing it. Yes, no. It's not keto. I'll be honest with you. I remember Salisbury Steak from all those Swanson TV dinners. I didn't realize that the ground beef patties had breadcrumbs in them, but hell, so does meatloaf. Who cares? So apparently, though, that is not the meal of choice now. Although I do think they still sell it. A Hungry Man, I think, sells it. But somebody does. I would also think that the Depression would help this tremendously because the breadcrumbs made it cheaper.
2: It stretched it.
1: Yes, of course. So, what happened? Unfashionable because it's processed. Now, you see, I don't buy that for a minute because most of what everybody eats is processed no matter what. So.
2: Yeah, so.
1: What you're gonna,
2: it makes you think.
1: Yeah.
2: I think people thought, I'll get rid of it, but they're still eating hamburger.
1: Well, that's exactly right, and they're eating it fast food. God knows what's in that. But I had no idea till I read this article that it was absolutely now verboten, that Salisbury Steak is no longer any good. Because, I mean, after all, it was synonymous with TV dinners, that and the rubber fried chicken. So,
2: I remember the Salisbury Steak.
1: Yeah, of course. Absolutely. With little mashed potatoes on the side and the gravy. Yeah, absolutely. I think we all remember it.
2: Yeah.
1: And none of us died eating it. So.
2: No. Okay. That's also was the death of a 2,200-year-old Robin Hood tree.
1: And that's what we're going to leave for tomorrow night because we're out of town. So call me earlier and I promise to get to you earlier.
2: Okay.
1: All right. Thanks. Appreciate it.
2: Take care.
1: You too. We thank Bob for keeping us on the air. Couldn't have done it without him. We thank John for screening your calls. Really couldn't have done it without him. But above all, I thank you for calling. Wouldn't want to do it without you. I'm Raleigh James. That's a wrap. It's WGN Radio. All right. Thanks a lot. Okay. Bye. Looking forward to it. Thanks, Bob. And thanks for the wonderful links. Bye. All right. So let's see here.

Real news, real stories, real fun. Beverly Hills Bunglers. In Beverly Hills, three masked mischief makers staged a smash and snatch, but a sharp-eyed witness wasn't buying their burglary baloney. Police say a caller spotted suspicious vehicles and would-be break-in bandits prowling before dawn. Officers later boxed in one car, found burglary tools, and busted the trio on suspicion of conspiring to burglarize a business. Moral of the story, when the neighborhood watch is actually watching, the crook's clock runs out fast. Aisle Spy. Shoplifting schemers may soon find their five-finger discounts facing a futuristic foe. In Hawaii, Home Depot is reportedly testing nearly invisible anti-theft technology that silently sniffs out suspicious shopping shenanigans before sticky-fingered swipers slip out the door. The high-tech tactic aims to stop soaring store stealing without turning every aisle into a police lineup. Retail raiders beware. The shelves may be stocked, but so is the surveillance. Movie theater mishap. A California crook's burglary bid became a brick-and-mortar meltdown when a suspect allegedly tumbled from a movie theater roof and wound up wedged inside a wall. Trapped and tangled, the man reportedly spent nearly 10 hours pleading for help before officers on a coffee break heard his desperate yelps. Instead of escaping with loot, the matinee marauder got cuffed and carted off to the not-so-happy Hooskow. And that's what's happening. I'm Grant Marshall, 2020 News.

0: box, I'm telling you what.
1: Oh, my goodness gracious. Well, thank you so much.
0: All right, thanks. Appreciate it. All right, so good deal. Now, okay, Mike called back, and we think we're getting something other than a dial tone now, and we'll try. So, Mike in Elmwood Park, are you there?
2: Yeah, the magic lanterns.
0: Yeah, absolutely, the magic lanterns. See, you're 100% right. Yes, yes, a medley of their hit. Where were you when it was popular?
2: Oh, God, I probably was just coming out of grammar school. 68, I think.
0: Yeah, 68.
2: You know who did the ranging on the trumpet? It was John Paul Jones. They said that he did the arranging on the brass section.
0: Interesting. I guess that's possible, but there are so many rumors about it. Like, there was a rumor that Ozzy Osbourne was in the group and he wasn't, and all of that kind of stuff. But yeah, it's entirely possible, and it was a good effort. But it's the only thing that ever paid off for him in the States.
2: That's the only hit. Yeah, I know. That's the only hit they had, really.
0: Yes. Yes. So there you had it. They had a couple of minor things as far as that goes. Country Woman, I think, would like either bubbled under or got to the 80s for a week or two. And then they went to Polydor in the UK, and they didn't have any success there either. So I have no idea what happened to Jimmy Billsbury or anybody else in the group.
2: No.
0: But clearly they weren't singing for long.
2: No.
0: All right. Thanks. Thanks. Hang on. We'll confirm that address. Don't go away.
2: Will do.
0: All right. So yes. Like I say, they tried in the British invasion to do things, including a version of Knight in Rusty Armor, but absolutely nothing caught on. So, and as I say, I have no idea what happened to any of them. And we have another 2 hours of Monday Night Trivia, which means we have another eight. Count them, eight bumper stumpers to go. And I do believe the next one is also easy. That's right. Every now I get complaints, don't know any of your bumpers. Well, now's your chance to know a couple of them, because one will be coming up. And again, our trivia question, our straggler, that is revoked at the end of the night when I give you the answer, because I don't put you in your misery for more than an extra week. So what is the most profitable food on the market? Yeah, or in the market, I guess we should say. That's right. Grocery stores carry it. No, just about all of them. What is it? 888-876-5593. As I say, think outside the box. You'll kill me. I just know it. All right. So Scott in Oak Lawn, we'll try again with this. Scott, welcome back to WGN Radio. No? All right. Well, or not. Oh, by the way, if you're saying, Raleigh, you're burying the lead. Why aren't you talking about Freddie Cannon? He died Friday. Yes, he did, unfortunately. 89 years old. He would have been 90 in December. He is in California, actually. He was in hospice care. He, at 89, he had developed cancer and, you know, the waning days spent in a hospice in Southern California. And sadly, Friday was the day. So we'll play something tomorrow for sure, and we'll talk about him. But we don't interrupt Monday Night Trivia for anything. It's a most requested show, and I aim to please. Now, let's see. Oh, Dave on the north side. Dave is wanting lyrics. All right. So, Dave, welcome back to WGN Radio.
3: Hello.
0: So, 1980, huh?
3: Yeah, I thought I'd give it a try. Can I guess on your question?
0: I hope you will.
3: How about vegetables?
0: No. Not vegetables.
3: Seasons and spices?
0: Nope, not spices.
3: Alcohol?
0: No. I don't think that would count, but no. Not all that many grocery stores sell it. Depends on what state you're in. But no, not alcohol.
3: Okay, well, here in Chicago, all our grocery stores sell beer.
0: Yeah, well, beer, but, you know, beer is a little different. But, you know, each state has their own blue laws. But in any event, it is not alcohol.
3: About aspirin?
0: No. Oh, that's interesting.
3: Okay.
0: So let me ask you something. You want lyrics from 1980, and tell me a couple of your favorite songs from that year so I get a feel for what you like to listen to.
3: That's a good question. That year, I mean, it's not what I really like in there. It's really what they play on the radio, because I don't have a device or internet service to go online and get my own music. Like 80 would be like Russ or I don't know.
0: All right. All right.
3: Eric Clapton, I don't know.
0: All right.
3: I'm just guessing.
0: All right, so let's see what I can do for you. See, we won't give you any Eddie Rabbit, for instance.
3: Okay, yeah.
0: Yeah. Let's see what we can do about this.
3: You got that song in my head now.
0: Oh. Oh, just here to please. All right, so let's see.
3: Rainy
0: let's
3: night.
0: All right. Let's see.
3: Hey, you know that request that Jim Bob, was it? The 105th caller?
0: You mean Bob, Billy Bob and Bourbonnais?
3: Yeah. He wanted, what was that, 30 Days in the Hole? By
0: Humble Pie.
3: And you know the beginning of that song? They do like a 30 or 40 minute, 40 second, like, talking, like, before they start the song. They, like, rehearse it for like 30 seconds before they start it.
0: Yeah, that doesn't help. All right, now I've got a song for you that I think we can do before the news, but now that I look at the clock, we probably can't. So I'm going to give you a break, stay exactly where you are, and we'll come back after the news with lyrics from 1980 that hopefully you will recognize. All right, so that's it, and hopefully we'll talk to Tommy and Alec and Marty and Miriam and you two coming up in the next hour of Monday Night Trivia on WGN Radio.

0: Oh, man. The only problem is every line is lit up, meaning you're probably furiously trying to dial saying, I got one, I got one. That's because I'm playing a hit. All right. So if you're getting a busy signal, well, wait till somebody hangs up and then the line will be open for you to call if nobody gets it before that. But before we even go on to that, who might be doing that, let me do a few things before we get back to Dave, too. In Northside, I've got lyrics for him. That's his category of choice. But here is the deal. It's going away next hour, if you don't guess it. What is the most profitable food on the market? All right. 888-876-5593. Or we can say in the market if you like. Grocery stores absolutely sell it. Coast to coast, no doubt about it. Not a specialty item. All right, well, I'll leave you to decide if that's true or not. But we're back to Dave. You still with us, Dave?
1: Yep.
0: All right, so this is you wanted kind of rock, AOR-ish, and I'm doing that for you. And this is a group that actually formed in 1973, and by the mid to latter 70s had a couple smash hits. They continued to perform. In fact, they still tour to this day. But in 1980, they had a song out that was a hit in some markets, not so much in others, a mid-charter nationally. Here's lyrics. Look in the mirror and tell me just what you see. We have the years of your life taught you to be. Innocents dying in so many ways. Things that you dream are lost, lost in the haze.
1: Interesting.
0: And then comes the title, and it, followed by the title, 'Cause it's closer than you think, and you're standing on the brink.
1: I know this. I hear it.
0: Because there's something on the way. Your tomorrow's not the same as today. Don't you recall what you felt when you weren't alone? Someone who stood by your side, a face that you might have known? Where do you run when there's too much to bear? Who do you turn to in need when nobody's there? And then the title. Because it's closer than you think, and you're standing on the brink.
1: Oh, no. Oh, sorry. I don't mean to waste your time. Like,
0: I know, you're having a moment.
1: Especially that last line you're saying.
0: Yeah.
1: That last line.
0: Right.
1: I just can't think of the name of it. Oh, I'm sorry.
0: Oh, you'll hate yourself for this. Hold On by Kansas. All right, we'll talk to you next week.
1: I can hear the song in my head now.
0: Yep.
1: I want to make a request.
0: Oh, of course you do. All right, let me get that sheet out, and we'll see what it is to soothe your savage soul.
1: Little John. I heard you play Little John for me last
0: year. Yeah, Little Willie John, absolutely. Yeah, and that was Grits and Groceries, Eggs and Poultry, and Mona Lisa Was a Man All Around the World. Yes.
1: Yeah, I love that. I had another one you didn't play, I don't think, yet. Artie Shaw?
0: Oh, yeah, I've got that. I've got that down, actually, and you'll hear it this week.
1: Okay. Hey, can I request that you play my request, like, after 11 o'clock? Because sometimes I miss the, like, first half an hour.
0: Okay.
1: First hour.
0: After 11 p.m., I will, so you want second hour or later?
1: Yeah.
0: Okay.
1: And I wish you'd play this whole song. I know what you're going to say, but anyway.
0: Yeah.
1: This was from, he did a small band, and then he did a big orchestra for a little while. He tried, but the orchestra, I heard, didn't do as well as the small band. This song would be called Saxa-Woogie.
0: Oh, I don't know.
1: You don't recognize it, huh?
0: No, but that doesn't mean I won't find it. It sounds like a good title.
1: It's Louis Jordan.
0: Oh, then I know I've got this because I think I've got everything Louis Jordan ever did on 78. Loved him.
1: Saxa-Woogie Boogie.
0: Yeah, I probably have heard that. All right, I will definitely have that. If it's Louis Jordan, it's here.
1: Yeah, I noticed that his big orchestra era wasn't as popular as his small band.
0: Well, the Timpani Five was the big thing, right? And with five pieces, he could sound like an orchestra. And and he did a lot of movies as well. He just had it going on, and it's so sad that almost nobody remembers him, so I'm glad you do.
1: You know, when I listened to WDCB, this one guy I listened to at midnight, he was talking about, he said when doo-wop came into the era popularity, when it kind of took over the stage, the blues players in that, they were upset, and I've heard a couple of songs that they made up to kind of like put down doo-wop and stuff. There's actually a couple of songs from a couple, I forget who it is, but there's a couple of blues players that really stepped on doo-wop people.
0: Oh, yeah. And of course, at the time, it wasn't doo-wop. That term didn't even come about till 1970. It was vocal group harmony. And it had been around for years, you know, the 20s and 30s on. But yes, by the 50s, it really exploded.
1: Okay. And you ever hear of a guy named... Joey Roe Morton?
0: Oh, of course. Yeah, you're talking about music royalty then from back then.
1: Yeah, I can't remember a song, but if you play something from him, I know he's mostly instrumentals. That'd be cool. It was like 1929. I heard him last weekend. He featured for a while. He was cool.
0: Okay. Yeah. No, there's many things, and in fact. Gosh, I think there was a Library of Congress event on him recently, and all that stuff is actually preserved. But sure, and you know, he's obviously from a previous generation. He was born in like 1890, and he was dead by the 40s, by like 1940, 41.
1: Yeah, so, but no, you know everyone.
0: Well, I mean, that's actually not a hard one to know. That, like I say, that's pretty much royalty. He's from New Orleans, and some said that he was the first jazz composer. I don't know that you can actually make that statement, but he's known as that. So... Yeah, no, he was a very big giant of jazz. I mean, very, very much so. And... It's interesting that he certainly wasn't shy. He claimed he had invented jazz in 1902. Well, he didn't invent jazz, but most historians claim that he was the first great jazz composer. So there's a lot of that. You know, Mr. Jelly Roll or King Porter Stomp or Millenburg Joyce, Black Bottom Stomp, stuff like that. And he, you know, arranged stuff as well. And so, as a kid, he was playing in the bordellos, playing piano. And, as a teenager, he was, I'd say, on the wrong side of the track, you know, playing in gambling halls and pool halls. And, he would do the Chitlin circuit and vaudeville and all of that stuff. But through it all, he didn't have many people who played piano nearly as well as he did. And so you could kind of consider him a transition between what had been ragtime music and early jazz. And he was in L.A. for quite a while. And then he moved to Chicago, and that would have been like the 20s. And I think that probably is when his peak, as far as that goes. He had a band, the Red Hot Peppers and some other. But, I mean, this is a very big deal. So when you don't be surprised that I would know who Jelly Roll Morton was, because it's one of those names that you'll absolutely know. It's not obscure.
1: Yeah, he's like 100 years old, so I was like...
0: Well, 1890, so, you know, if he were still alive, figure it out, he'd probably be 136 right now.
1: Yeah.
0: So, yeah, died in 41 or 40, right around the time of the war he died, and he was in L.A. at the time.
1: I really like that swing shift, New Orleans style.
0: Yeah.
1: Type of music. I wish I could find a teacher that that could teach me really cheap. You know, so I play a lot of the horns and stuff.
0: Yeah.
1: Doing it by ear takes forever. Yeah.
0: Well,
1: if I could have went to school, I could at least ended up as a teacher if I wasn't successful. But I think I could have been successful if I had the right teacher, the right school.
0: Well, we will definitely get your saxawoogie because that'll be easy to find, and something from Jelly Roll Morton. All right. Thanks. Appreciate it. All right. So 888-876-5593-8888. Raleigh, time is a wasting. We're going to get, in fact, Robert in Chicago knows our bumper, I'm sure. So let's get that out of the way before we do anything else. Then we'll get back to your guests. And he was the first person to call. And then Alec in Surrey. And I'll make it a twin spin there. You'll both be right if you know it. But so Robert in Chicago is going to be the spokesman for the group. What do you think, Robert?
2: Okay. Yeah, the last bumper that you played, that was the Righteous Brothers.
0: Absolutely, 1962. Do you remember the label?
2: Oh, doggone it. I think they were on a different label than they were when they did You've Lost That Love.
0: Oh, no. Yeah, that's the understatement of the year. All right. Well, hang on. You're a winner. Yeah. Don't go away. All right. So, yeah. And, of course, the prizes are worthless. You're doing it for the fun of it, but eventually you get something for each win. All right. So now, Alec in Surrey, you knew too, didn't you, Alec?
3: Yeah. Hello, Raleigh. Nice to talk to you again.
0: Yes, absolutely. So what label do you know?
3: Well, I wasn't phoning in on that one. I was phoning in on the first bumper.
0: Oh, for Doctor of Hearts?
3: Doctor of Hearts by the Chiffons.
0: Yes, absolutely right. The Chiffons.
3: I have that record. When you blasted that, I just about went up in the air. I thought, oh, that's a great song.
0: Well, it is. And, of course, you know, the Chiffons, a lot of people think the same people who did He's So Fine and One Fine Day. And, of course, not a chance.
3: No.
0: these Chiffons were on the West Coast, and they were on Reprise. And that's it. Absolutely right. Doctor of Hearts, you're right. And the Righteous
3: Brothers. Yeah, I like you saying Reprise, because I say it the same way. Everybody gives me heck.
0: Well, actually, the joke at the time, it's the Revenge label. And the reason for that is Frank Sinatra was fit to be tied with regard to Capitol. Oh, he didn't like the Columbia years either. But at Capitol, you know, he thought that Nat King Cole was getting all the attention and that he wasn't. And so he figured, by God, I'll just start a record label. And he did, and he called it Reprise, but of course, you know, behind the scenes, it was Revenge. And so that's what it was, but absolutely. So yeah. And it was an interesting cadre of groups that wound up on Reprise. Wow. Are you having a thunderstorm? Because it sounds like your phone is about to kill you.
3: No, I just try not to move. I think it's a stupid cord on this.
0: Oh, okay.
3: As long as I don't move too much.
0: All right. Well, at least you're safe. All right. Because it did sound like all hell was breaking loose. But so yes, it's so good to hear from you. Has everything been going okay?
3: Oh, everything's going good. Yeah, I'm still doing my show, and I'm playing on a lot of stuff that you play. You have great taste, by the way. I've just discovered some fabulous songs from you.
0: Oh, well, thank you. I appreciate
3: it. I know
0: that.
3: You kind of changed. You don't have the theme anymore, which seems like your music has even improved on that.
0: Well, yeah. You know, I got to a point where nobody was getting the themes, and I was having to get there further and further out there. So finally I said, well, the theme is I like them, and that's all you get. So
3: that's right. That's a good theme.
0: Yeah. But I try to, you know, throw in things like, I don't particularly like Shame Shame by the Magic Lanterns, but it was a hit. Got to do that occasionally.
3: Oh, right. Yeah. Yeah. I knew that one, too.
0: Yeah, right. Right. So yeah. that was giving the dog a bone. And I don't know if I'm doing that again, but we kind of did that with Little Latin Loopy Lou. But
3: Yeah.
0: All right. Oh, yes. Actually, I look at it. The hour opener next hour is an absolute giveaway, and it's from 1983. But
3: wow.
0: But then the next couple, I'd be very surprised if anybody recognizes them. All right. Well, keep in touch. Don't be a stranger.
3: Okay, I will.
0: All right, hang on. Don't go away. All right, so good. Excellent. So now we have two bumpers that have been identified, don't you know. And those two would be, of course, the Chiffons, not the Laurie Chiffons, the Chiffons on Reprise, Doctor of Hearts, and the Righteous Brothers, Little Latin Loopy Lou. Oh, three, actually, because the Magic Lantern, Shame, Shame. So you didn't get the second one I played yet. And, these next two... Good luck.
4: Why are you hearing Noisy Clock by the Lawrence Keys Trio instead of the stream? Because the stream is down. Why is the stream down? If I knew that, the stream wouldn't be down. I moved up, finding and fixing the stream, to urgent on the to-do list. Hopefully, you'll be hearing what you came to hear here soon. Until then, it's Noisy Clock on a repetitive loop. Sorry about that. Check back later. Thanks for trying to listen.

WGN Radio. I'm Raleigh James. We have 3 hours to spend together. If it's on your mind, I'll make sure it's mine. And I've already picked out your 11 requests that you want to hear, so there. But yeah, of course, we'll take more for future use. Now, thanks to Engineer Bob, who is keeping us on the air tonight. He sends me these great links. And this one was about 10 small towns where the law gets weird. Now, interestingly, I take objection to the concept of small towns because one of them actually is a suburb of Chicago, and that's Cicero. Yeah, I don't think there's anybody who thinks Cicero is a small town. All right, well, there might be somebody, but no one I know. All right, so the law in Cicero, and you'll have to check it out, humming is banned on Sundays. Now, some of these laws have actual providence where they tell you exactly when it was passed and all that. Apparently, they just say this dated back to a puritanical era. I don't know when that was in Cicero, but okay. When Sundays were strictly reserved for quiet contemplation and religious observance, any form of frivolous noise was considered disrespectful to the Sabbath. And according to the people who researched and wrote this article, it's still on the books. And of course, the scary thing about laws still on the books is that they can be enforced. Usually they're not, but they can be. Gainesville, Georgia. Well, that is the chicken capital, don't you know? Self-proclaimed chicken capital, poultry capital of the world. And in 1961, the town passed a law making it illegal to consume fried chicken with anything other than your bare hands. I didn't know that anybody was trying, but okay. And it was originally a publicity stunt to promote the poultry industry, but it is technically enforceable to this day. So yeah, having those chicken wings, well, who's going to use a fork anyway? So there you go. We've got Wilbur, Washington, where riding ugly horses is prohibited. Now, of course, this begs the question, what determines if the horse is ugly? Wouldn't other horses be the arbiter of that? But they've outlawed riding ugly horses down city streets. And no one has come up with who decides what's ugly or exactly what happens if you're arrested for this, but it's on the books and you could be. Pocatello, Idaho. Smiling is mandatory. Yeah, well, they have to make it mandatory. Otherwise, there's very little reason to smile in Pocatello, trust me. It was a 1948 ordinance that made it illegal not to smile in public. City leaders wanted to promote a more positive, welcoming atmosphere in their community. Oh, man. I say that because I'm thinking of the Boys of Boise. Read the book if you don't know. Technically, walking around with a scowl on your face could get you in trouble with the law. I don't know that there's any enforcement, but probably turn you into your bishop. Carmel, California. High heels require a permit if they are more than 2 inches. That's right. A permit dates back to the 1920s. It was actually a law. City council puts it on the book. Why? To protect the city from liability lawsuits, because the streets are charming and notoriously uneven, filled with all sorts of quirky design features, and therefore twisting an ankle is a real hazard, particularly when you're on stilts, so to speak. And so, therefore, rather than fix the streets, the city officials decided to require permits for anybody wanting to wear stilettos around town. Then we have Blythe, California, where you must own 2 cows, minimum of 2, if you want to wear cowboy boots. That's right, required by law to own at least 2 cows. And apparently this was aimed to prevent city slickers from appropriating authentic cowboy culture without earning the right. So apparently cowboy boots are functional workwear for actual cowboys, not a fashion statement for posers. Nobody in Blythe enforces this, to the best of my knowledge. They'd settle for anybody coming through town, and usually it's because they're on I-10. And that's right, stopping for some fast food. And that's about it. And there are people who have been seen in Blythe strutting in their cowboy boots without a cow to their name. Now, here's one, Marshalltown, Iowa. Marshalltown, Iowa, where it is illegal for a horse to eat a fire hydrant. Now, you say to yourself, and what precipitated this? Yeah, it's apparently there's nothing on record which talks about why this was passed. It dates back to the days when horses were the primary mode of transportation. That we get. But exactly what, horse hydrant munching incident prompted this legislation remains a mystery. And wouldn't you love to know?
Yeah, I wouldn't think they were of interest to anybody. In Yamal, Oregon, fortune telling is forbidden. And actually, this is something that was on the books in a lot of places at the turn of the last century, in the 1890s through 1910s, because fortune telling was really big, and table tipping and all that, and the Fox sisters, and you betcha. So predicting the future was something that was considered to be a scam. Gee, I wonder why. Well, apparently, it's still illegal in Oregon, in Yamal anyway. 1,200 people in town explicitly bans fortune-telling. I don't know what they do with those 1-800 advertisements that you hear. California psychics or any of those. So, yeah, right. Right. Miss Cleo's gone, so I guess we don't have to worry about her. But no palmistry, no mystic arts. And as I say, these laws were commonplace across America in and designed to protect the citizenry from charlatans of all stripes. But what's interesting is pretty much everywhere else they purge the law from the books. Not there. Then you have Paulding, Ohio, with a law where it is illegal for a police officer to bite a dog. Now, you'd normally expect it to be illegal for the dog to bite a police officer, but exactly how you would police that, so to speak, would be difficult. But in this case, it is illegal for a police officer to bite a dog, even in self-defense. Yeah, and so I don't know why they had a spate of overenthusiastic law enforcement, but apparently something led to that. And then it's also not a small town, to San Antonio, not by a long shot, but nonetheless, flirtation is forbidden. It's still on the books. Using your eyes to catch someone's attention romantically is against the lawsuit. So the city has an ordinance that prohibits flirtation and, quote, offensive ogling, unquote, in public places. And apparently goes back to the Victorian era, nonetheless, trying to protect fair ladies and lasses and all that. But apparently the law specifically mentions making eyes at someone or using hands to communicate romantic interest. Yeah, I can kind of see why they didn't repeal it, because it's one of those kind of nostalgic things. But I haven't heard anybody of anybody who'd been arrested, at least not lately. They got other problems. All right, so that's what was on my mind. We'll get to Marty in Whiting, and Ruth in Gurnee, and Cindy in Chicago, and Nick in Northwest Chicago, and Fran in Austin. So that's the lineup. We will begin in moments, but right now, if you listen to this show, one thing I know about you is you love radio, or you couldn't put up with me. And if you do, well, you probably know all about the Sea Crane Company, but if not, go to ccradio.com, ccradio.com. 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And that was a real problem for a long time, and still, man, you can get a lot of radios without great reception. Well, that won't happen with the Sea Crane Company, because the reception is excellent in every one of these products. 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And the reason it is because invariably, if I have an emergency radio, there's the emergency and the batteries are dead. Or if it's a solar radio, well, there's the emergency, but I didn't keep it out in the sun long enough. 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
1: WGN Radio. I'm Raleigh James, and it was Mike in Cleveland who requested that. The Embers, Wait For Me, 1960 on Dot. No, it had nothing to do with the North Carolina Embers, to say the least. This was a group from Queens, and in fact, Lawrence Keyes, the guy who did A Noisy Clock, he wrote that. So that was 1960 on Dot, and Mike wanted to hear it, and that was fine with me. All right, so 888-876-5593, kicking it off with Marty in Whiting. What's happening tonight, Marty?
2: Good evening, Raleigh. How are you doing tonight?
1: Cannot complain. How about your bad self?
2: Same thing. Can't complain.
1: All right.
2: It's ironic that you just mentioned all those laws. After my family moved from Encino, we moved to Paulding, Ohio. I went to first and second grade in Paulding, Ohio, where a policeman can't bite a dog.
1: Now, did you know that about Paulding at the time? I bet you they didn't teach you that in school.
2: Mm. No, they didn't. Mm. I ran from some cops in Paulding, but I never wanted to bite a dog.
1: There you go. Yes, Northwest Ohio. What, they got about 3,000 people? I think it's not far from Fort Wayne.
2: No, it's like about 35 miles from Fort Wayne.
1: Yeah.
2: Which I lived in Fort Wayne, too, but my mom was born there.
1: Ah.
2: And then when she... I don't expect you to remember, but that's when she got pregnant at an early age and then moved to L.A. I about fell off the couch when you mentioned Paulding, Ohio, of all the places.
1: Yeah, all right.
2: Well, the reason I'm calling, I've got two questions. One involves your knowledge of music. This past weekend, they had a big article about this band around the Chicago area. And they've gotten into this busking. And I read the whole article. What is busking?
1: It is street performances. And so you'd wind up with something that was catchy or very familiar, and you'd try to grab the attention of people walking by. So the set list would be the stuff that was really recognizable, like pop hits or whatever. And mm-hmm. But different music, different environments. Obviously, there are some places where it's going to be folk and other places where it's going to be blues. Hell, you can hear it in some places where it's bossa nova and whatever. So, they actually build set lists to do this. And, exactly why and what, who the hell knows. But that's what, as far as I know, that's exactly what it is. It's, street performing in any public place.
2: Okay.
1: Subway station. Yeah, you name it.
2: They had set up their equipment, I guess a week or so ago, but apparently this band, it's called Holly, but they got a pretty good following, and they play, what they say, rock and it's a little bit of country, but it's like, if I've heard that term before, it's been a long time, but after I read that whole article, I just cannot grasp what busking meant, but you explained it pretty well. So that answers that question, and this will be my last question.
1: By the way, let me mention that it's nothing new. The term busking goes back to the 1800s, and in the UK, and supposedly it comes from a Spanish verb, buscar, meaning to seek, and then they put the suffix, the ing suffix. So they're seeking. What they're seeking, of course, not only attention, but let's get some tips here, put some money in the hat, some gifts, or all that. So it was used in Great Britain, and Great Britain slang, as early as like the 1850s, and so it's nothing new. But you're right, you don't hear it much anymore, but lately you'll hear about it. But it's street performing.
2: Okay. So then the next question,
1: yes.
2: Since I've been beginning of the year, I've listened to the radio a lot more, staying away from TV. It's WCPT, and I don't understand why they do this, but you can help me out. But Monday through Friday, well, from 6 o'clock in the morning, Raleigh, until like 8:30, tonight was 8:45,
1: mm-hmm.
2: It's pretty much talk radio.
1: Right.
2: But then all of a sudden, it just goes off the air.
1: Well, it's 8:20 on the dial. It probably has to. That's why. It's a daytimer. Is he run down at sundown? That's it'll be earlier in the winter. It has to do with local sunset. And particularly local sunset for the station it's protecting, which at 820 would be WBAP in Fort Worth.
2: Does it have anything to do with it? They also have a podcast. I guess you can pay $6 a month. not for the whole. I think it's just for this one from 7 o'clock. But like last, I think it was like last Thursday or Friday, it was like 8:30 went out. And tonight I'm listening to the people talk. It was like 8:45, but it has something to do with the dial?
1: What? You know, I can't begin to tell you. By the way, I think they've got some nighttime coverage. Hang on a minute. Don't go away, and I'll tell you more about them after the news. But it is time for the news, so okay. Hang on. We'll talk about it in a moment on WGN Radio.
0: 1, 2, 3, 4.

WGN Radio, I'm Raleigh James. Hoyt Axton from the Joy to the World album on Capitol in 1971, Lightning Bar Blues, and that was a request from Jay in Cincinnati last night. And yeah, I like Hoyt Axton. I think my favorite probably because of the title. You gotta love it. It was a flip side in 1977 on MCA, but You're the Hangnail in My Life.

0: thank you, Tom.
1: All right, so he is indeed sentimental, don't you think? He wrote it, of course, but actually Lightning Bar Blues became more popular a year later when Arlo Guthrie had it on a well-selling album. So a lot of people have covered it, though. So there you go, Jay in Cincinnati. I hope he'll call again. All right, so now we were talking to Marty in Whiting, and yes, about the 820 and 850. All right, so yes, yeah. Shall we waltz down memory lane? You know, got a couple frequencies involved there, and 820 was Gene Dyer's station, and that was CBD, probably till the 40s, and then Lloyd Webb bought it, and you'll remember these call letters, WAIT, and that was beautiful music from like mid-40s to the 80s, and then Century, the Grafmans out of St. Louis bought it, Shelley Grafman, and they acquired it, and they brought in Cozy, WCZE, and then you had Diamond, which was the Score. You'll remember that because that was the 90s, and then CBS had it, and I think that was still the Score, and then Douglas had it briefly, and that Douglas thing, oh man, I remember this guy. It was Your Personal Achievement, WYPA Radio, and it was like, you know, all that kind of motivational stuff and, you know, think and grow rich kind of things. And then it went back to sports, and I guess you could go grow rich if you bet on the right stuff, but in any event, that was CSN, and then it was NewsWeb, and then Heartland has it now. Now let's move over to 850, because they dovetail. 850 didn't really start until the mid-60s. That was Mal Belairs, and he was actually a pretty well-known personality, and he had WIVS Crystal Lake, and they sold it within a few years for, you know, $1.5 million. It became Pride, and then it became AIT. Gee, where have we heard those call letters before? And from mm-hmm. there, it went to NewsWeb. That was Fred, I forget his last name. But anyway, it became Progressive Talk, CPT, and that really was till 2020. And what they did at that point was they returned the license, the 850, back to the FCC. And so the FCC, you know, they had to turn off the transmitter and prevent frequency crowding and all that kind of stuff. So what you're listening to now probably is the 820. Now, it does have some nighttime power today, but when they broke up the clears in the 80s, allowing certain nighttime broadcasters to be there, it was very limited about what those signals could do. So this sucker has six towers at night in order to do it. And it's, non-directional in the day, but at night it's severely directional, to say the least. So anyway, why are we talking about it?
2: I'm just curious why they went off, why they would go off the air and not start again until 6 o'clock in the morning. Oh. But, you know, you covered it pretty well, and you got other callers, but I would like to put a request in.
1: Yeah.
2: Let
1: now,
2: you go.
1: By the way, let me say that this is interesting that you would ask that, because technically they are licensed to continue at night with those six towers. And if I had to guess, what's going on here is their nighttime pattern. There's something with it, or something with those towers, so they're operating as a daytimer. And we used to call them rundown at sundown. And so sundown local time would be exactly why they, in the summer, turn it off about 8 o'clock.
2: Mm-hmm.
1: So now you know.
2: Yeah, tonight it was like mid-sentence, and all of a sudden just... The man was talking, and all of a sudden just went dead.
1: That's interesting. Well, it probably is on a timer, as far as that goes. It's probably unattended operation. And, I've known some stations that I swear they were on a lamp timer. You know, you're not supposed to be. But in terms of when they went off, that would be the case. But so that's most likely is it's just an automation thing. It's like, oh, it's a local sundown, Fort Worth time to sign off. And they do.
2: Well, that answers my question. Mm-hmm. Thank you, because even at my age at 63, I still got that curiosity kills the cat bone in me. But here's my request, because this past Saturday, he would have turned, if he was still alive, he would have turned 97. But Screamin' Jay Hawkins was born in Cleveland this past Saturday in 29. So I'm not that familiar with his music, other than that he's a blues singer. So I'd like to, whatever you think, tomorrow night, if you got it, you'd Screamin' Jay Hawkins.
1: I have a lot of it. Now, he was a very interesting guy because he was a drunk. And I mean a rip-roaring drunk. And the only hit he had, he could only do drunk. He was not capable of singing this if he were sober. And that's, I put a spell on you. And he was going around the country, you know, part of the package shows where they'd have, a you know, seven acts, and one of them would be Screaming Jay Hawkins. Well, Screaming Jay Hawkins, for his act, came out of a coffin for I Put a Spell on You. Well, one time in Baltimore, one of the promoters didn't know the difference, and the guy had a casket. They're saying, Screaming Jay Hawkins, no, Carly, no casket. I need a coffin. And so this was, you know, he was ready not to perform. But the worst was what happened with the Drifters. This was 1960, and the, you know, the guy who owned the name the Drifters was George Treadwell, and he got upset at the first group of Drifters and fired them. And literally, he got a new group of Drifters, and that was Benny King's group, who were appearing at the Apollo with, as the Five Crowns. He said, okay, you guys will be the Drifters. But he didn't want to actually do much in the studio until they got some chops and went out and recorded. So they were doing this year tour with the Drifters, these new Drifters. So, okay, they're on a bill with Screamin' Jay Hawkins. Fine. Now, by the way, the coffin that Screamin' Jay used, obviously he'd pop out of it. So what he would do is he'd usually keep a matchbook where that's be so it wouldn't latch or anything like that, so he could come out. All right, well, you know what's coming, of course. So here are the Drifters, and one of them accidentally bumped the coffin. There went the matchbook. So Screamin' Jay didn't know it. He gets in there, he starts his performance, and he can't get out. And so now he's shaking it, he's rocking it, and everybody thinks it's part of the bit. I mean, he's practically walking this coffin off the stage, and finally he breaks it open and, you know, does his number. But he swore, you know, drunk as a skunk, he swore that the Drifters were trying to kill him. And so, in any event, that's Screamin' Jay, and he never had another hit, but he had some very odd records. And of course, I Put a Spell on You was covered by everybody and their brother. But you remember, right. I Put a Spell on You, I'm sure. But the guy actually tried to sing country at one point. And you can imagine, if you've heard I Put a Spell on You, you know what that must have sounded like. He also did a record called Strange, which was hilarious. So I'll play you some of that. But I'll play you some of Strange, and I'll play you him trying to be country with Take Me Back to My Boots and Saddle.
2: And he started off as a blues singer, I'm assuming.
1: Well, yeah, I guess you'd call it that. You know, everything I know about Screamin' Jay is that this man never, other than he had something like 90 kids. It wasn't really 90, but it was probably like 60 or whatever, as far as that goes. He was from Cleveland. And
2: right.
1: He was the baby. He had three older sisters. And what he wanted to be was an opera singer. And his idol was Paul Robeson. Remember him? And Paul Robeson was
2: I just know the name.
1: Yeah, big deal. And unfortunately, he was an avowed communist, so that kind of hurt his career for a little while. But anyhow, but he also loved like Mario Lanza or Enrico Caruso. And he wound up joining the Army after World War II ended, because his high school would have graduated just, you know, after World War II, and if he even got out. But anyhow, he was at Fort Bliss, and he was entertaining the troops, and he was a boxer on the Army boxing circuits, and all of that. And when he got out of the service, he started to, you know, actually, I wouldn't necessarily call it blues. He was doing vocals and keyboards for Tiny Grimes, and he was on some of those recordings and all that. And he signed with OK, which is a great little label. It was R&B, but at the time Columbia owned it. But in any event, he would show up wearing like leopard skins and, you know, things like that. Wow. And then here comes I Put a Spell on You. And, you know, when he wasn't drunk, Screamin' Jay Hawkins thought that this I Put a Spell on You, that he'd do it as a refined ballad. I am not making this up. And of course, not only is he drunk as a skunk, but the entire band is intoxicated. And so basically, he just screamed and grunted and gurgled his way through I Put a Spell on You. Yeah, raw, guttural, they would say, the critics would call it, and all that kind of stuff. And he, to his death, he didn't remember the session because he blacked out. And so he had to relearn the song from the recorded version. And of course, when the label put it out, they actually edited. So a lot of the grunts weren't there. And the NAACP absolutely had a fit. They said, this is going to look bad for African Americans. Yeah, no kidding. Look bad for anybody. And so African Americans. Yeah, no kidding. Look bad for anybody. And so but the bottom line.

0: He
1: well,
0: was
1: Raleigh, thank
0: just
1: you
0: huge.
1: Very much all right. for all the info. Really appreciate it.
0: Now you know.
1: It.
0: And, okay, you'll hear it.
1: And getting back to the busking, when I couldn't figure it out on my own, it's like, well, I better call Raleigh.
0: Now you know.
1: Thank you very much.
0: Thanks. Appreciate it. Yeah. Now, a lot of people, and I'm not playing it, but a lot of people will remember he did Constipation Blues. Yeah, complete with sound effects. You can hear it for yourself. But take me back to my boots and saddle and Strange. You can bet I'll play that. Yeah. All right. Hadn't thought about him in quite a while. So, all right. We'll do that. We got Ruth. We got Cindy, Nick, and Nick. That's Nick in Northwest Chicago, and Nick in Baltimore, and Fran in Austin. 888-876-5593 if you want that last line available right here on WGN Radio.
2: How many wrinkles in a pickle? How many hairs in a head? How many waves in the ocean? 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

bubbles in soap? How many chewings in gum? How many rolls in a wheel? Where did eyeballs come from? And last but not least, but baby, most of all, why drop up?

WGN Radio. I'm Raleigh James. So as strange as that is, and yes, strange, it's the flip side, by the way, of the whammy. This was on Roulette, and this was a period of time in the 60s, about 64, when Hugo and Luigi were working for Moish Levy at Roulette, and they were the producer of that, for reasons that elude us all. Screamin' Jay Hawkins, of course, wrote it. You just know that. But as I say, in his heart of hearts, he was a serious performer. He was never sober enough to do it, but nonetheless, occasionally there'd be attempts. And yeah, a country as well.

0: There you have it. All right, so enough about Screaming Jay Hawkins, but it is fun to think about. 888-876-5593-8888-RALEIGH. And Nick is in Northwest Chicago. So, Nick, welcome back to WGN Radio.
1: Okay, welcome back. Like, welcome back, Cotter.
0: Indeed.
1: Yeah, first I want to mention when you were talking about Cicero, Illinois, which most people know it's an old-fashioned barnery very close to the west of Chicago,
0: yeah.
1: Cicero Avenue.
0: Yeah.
1: Some of the other boundaries go all the way out. That's 4800 west. Every 8 blocks is 1 mile.
0: Yeah.
1: Some go further west, like to Harlem Avenue up on the northwest side, to you know, between Niles and Chicago, another
0: sure.
1: suburb that borders Chicago.
0: Yeah.
1: But I lived in the early 70s and worked part of time for the U.S. Army as a civilian, as my father did in Munich, Germany. He worked also after World War II
0: okay.
1: in Munich, Germany. But separately from that, I once went to mail a letter to a friend of mine in Cicero, Illinois. This is just one story. I got a couple of things on the paper I want to bring up. And when I went to the post office, I just go to her and said, in German, I told him, I like to know how much the stamps are, you know, to send us to Cicero, Illinois. And he looked at it, oh, Cicero. I mean, this guy went and showed his friends over there, his co-workers, I should say. Maybe they're his friends, too. And

0: they want to just hold that letter, you know, on their fingers, and like as if I knew Al Capone, as if he was still alive. This was about 1970 or 71.
1: Okay.
0: And I couldn't get over it, though, the fascination with Al Capone, you know. And there are people even in Chicago, if you went out, not to New York City, but if you went out like somewhere, maybe out west, San Francisco, when I was out there once in 1971, it was still normal. It was beautiful. I fell in love with it instantly. It was just beautiful. And some people get this incredible image of Al Capone, back then, you know, that he, as if he was still alive and all that. Okay, so that was one story.
1: Now, by the way, let's mention, because good old Scarface, if you will, Al Capone, his reign was over by 1930, by the time he was 33 years old. And he came to power at 26 or so. So it was only like 6 or 7 years that he was the big deal. But of course,
0: he was in jail for what, about 10 years?
1: Yeah, right. Well, he went to jail at 33. And But yeah, he was born in Chicago. Actually, he was born in New York City, I think, right 1899 or thereabouts. Moved to Chicago as a bodyguard. And of course, you know, Prohibition was wonderful because it gave independent businessmen, so to speak, all sorts of jobs, none of them legal.
0: Yeah.
1: The outfit and such. So there
0: in Chicago, they call it the outfit. Yeah.
1: Right, exactly. So and you know, the gangs. I think he was in Five Points and conflict with Northside and all that. So there were wonderful stories, and of course he loved loved the attention. You know, he was not one who really wanted to be anonymous. So, you know, people there, a lot of people thought he was like Robin Hood. You know, he thought that they were like So there were many people who wanted to see him thrive, and of course you know the government made him public enemy number one, but. And actually, you know, what was he convicted of? Tax evasion, because that's what they could get him for.
0: We could imagine that, not for murdering people or
1: hang on
0: whatever.
1: A minute. Don't go away. Stay right where you are. And we'll pick it up right after the news. All right. We'll pick it up there on WGN Radio.
0: Okay. Yeah.

0: WGN Radio, I'm Raleigh James. So, yes, it was Billy Bob and Bourbonnais who wanted to hear Humble Pie. Asked if I knew who they were. Yes, absolutely. Steve Marriott, and he was, I forget which band he was in, but that was with Peter Frampton, who was in another band. Anyway, that was Humble Pie. But interestingly, 30 Days in the Hole, when it was released in 72, did absolutely nothing. But for whatever reason, it kind of became an AOR staple, and so people seemed to like it. Actually, probably one of Humble Pie's best-known songs, which is pretty interesting for a single that absolutely did not sell. But there you have it. Now, why would I play that? Well, because when I kind of groaned, Billy Bob said, "Well, you could play Spirit in the Sky." Yeah, Norman Greenbaum, anybody? I thought, you know, it's going downhill. Let's just get it over with Humble Pie. All right, so we did, and hopefully Billy Bob heard it. Now back to Nick in Chicago and Gangsters. All right, so you're on.
1: Well, that was just a side topic because you were talking with somebody about Al Capone there. I had a couple of articles, not full articles, just a couple of little mentions I want to ask you about. But yeah, I remember growing up after my parents moved here from Brooklyn, New York, and I was just a kid in the early 50s. But growing up in Chicago, some people talk about Al Capone. They remember seeing him walking like down Grand Avenue.
0: Yeah.
1: At the time, heavy Italian Street. And between like Halsted and for about a mile west, and he'd be handing out dimes. Now, what's a dime? You know, well, you got to remember, during the Depression area, dime was a big thing.
0: Absolutely,
1: it's giving out a dollar. I think it's like giving out $2 or $3 now.
0: Yeah.
1: So it's very interesting, you know. But but I want to mention USA Today. And this is from a few days ago. It has birthdays about famous people.
0: Uh-huh.
1: I'm not in it, but maybe someday it will be. But, actor Betty Schramm, 58 years old. Now, isn't she the one, I believe that's a woman, is she the one that was in the Monk series? Do you remember that? I tried to mention it so you get a little bit of information ahead of time.
0: You're talking about,
1: I believe she was the one who was the assistant to Adrian Monk, the one whom my wife loved the subtitle about describing Monk on cable TVIA.
0: Yeah, she played Sharona. Yeah,
1: retired detective or something like that. Solves crimes, you know, something like that. And she just loved that. So that's Monk. She loved that show. But anyhow, she's gone on a long time. But anyhow,
0: but yeah, that's her name was
1: the woman that replaced her. She was just a milder, cuter looking woman. But this Betty Schramm was like, I remember she was a good looking woman when you look at her on the screen. But that's why they, as you know, why they pick guys also to be attractive to women and women to be attractive to men. But do you remember that name, Betty Schramm?
0: Yeah, absolutely. Biddy, B-I-T-T-Y, Biddy Schramm. And she played, she played Sharona Fleming, and that was the series, that was on Monk, Sharona. And then she played Evelyn in A League of Their Own. And she was a New Jersey girl and, wound up, doing the movie role, the Penny Marshall film, A League of Her Own and all that. And she was she was on Broadway. She did some Neil Simon stuff. And then of course, I guess it was like 2002, she got the Monk thing. And you're right. Halfway through the third season, they, quote unquote, decided to go in a different creative direction. So apparently...
1: Well, the replacement was better. She was a milder person, looked nicer, more the type of someone to be with Monk, a nervous guy, you know, who retired and he wants to solve crimes.
0: So, it was Natalie Teeger, right? Teeger replaced her. But the reason she was let go, I don't think, had anything to do with her on-screen persona. There was a lot of stuff behind the scenes in that show where the supporting cast did not think they were being paid well enough, and there were a couple who were attempting to negotiate, renegotiate, and all that. And here goes Schramm, and they get rid of her, and it was sort of like, you want to be next? And suddenly they didn't argue as much. And then here came Natalie, who never complained about her pay. And that was the deal.
1: Yeah, that's how you succeed in at a job in general.
0: Yeah, well, and there you go.
1: Then another thing from another edition just of USA Today, but not from today, a few days ago, about a Discogs, D-I-S-C-O-G-S.
0: Yeah, I'm there every day.
1: An online marketplace. Yeah. Are you familiar with it?
0: I'm there every day. I buy things from them weekly.
1: Ah, okay. And there's a Mikal, M-I-K-A-L, Gilmore. He's the one who's the the guy who was in charge of it.
0: I wouldn't know. I wouldn't know.
1: And it says about his family and brother, and his brother, Gary Gilmore. Now that might be familiar, who was executed by firing squad in 1977. I'm reading the article after admitting to two murders in Utah.
0: Right. Well, of course.
1: And then Gilmore, who declined comment on the sale of, you know, of the things that he has in his record collection, but continues to write on his Nightbeat, quote-unquote Nightbeat Substack, whatever Substack is. I don't know. It sounds like a sandwich or something.
0: No, it's not. In any event, yeah, Discogs is not only a great buying and selling marketplace, but it's also a real good place to get information on virtually anything that's been released on vinyl. That and 45 Cat are my two favorite places.
1: Yeah, if you got another minute, that was another thing I was going to bring up, but if you
0: got
1: to go...
0: Yeah, no, what you got? What you got, tell me.
1: Okay, and the last thing will be, and if you want a drum roll, like they used to do on the Johnny Carson show, I think, the last thing would be the movie The Odyssey. It says here, to give a little plug in Chicago to the Music Box Theater, I was there when the guy who was on your station Monday through Thursday. Is that coincidence that Landecker is on? By the way, I delivered a pizza to him about half a century ago in 1972, and I called him about it on a 50-year anniversary and reminded him. And he remembered, you know, he remembered me coming in there to the studio, you know, and all that, and it was interesting. And so his daughter made a movie called Or Worse, like For Better or For Worse, about a marriage that didn't work out. But anyhow, I went to see it at the Music Box Theater because he kept promoting it on the show. Is there any coincidence that you and his show are Monday through Thursday?
0: Well, we're both old. We can't do 5 days.
1: Oh, that's funny.
0: That's true.
1: I mean, I'm old, too. I'm 76 years old.
0: Yeah, well, that's exactly it. And, I mean, I assume that the day's coming in the not-too-distant future that I'm doing a three-day-a-week show. I do the best I can. Yeah. But, yeah, people like us, we're not going to be able to do five days a week. It's just not going to happen.
1: Yeah. Oh, yeah, it's got to be grueling because people think you just arrive there 5 minutes before, flip on a microphone. You know, I hear some of these people talking about getting in like 4 hours before the show starts, getting things ready, getting things straight with the producer and making sure everything goes smoothly.
0: Well, that's a nice thought, but I actually do show up about 2 minutes beforehand. But unfortunately, in my day life, I own radio stations and cell towers, so I got to run them.
1: Oh, okay. Oh, that's nice. That's nice that you have all this stuff to do. That's nice. That's interesting, too. So anyhow, the Music Box Theater, it's on a street called Southport Avenue. I believe it's like 1400 West, but people know where it's at. It's a little south of Addison Street. That's a Northwest Side Street. That's with a letter A, Addison Street. You seem to be familiar with it, huh? You're familiar with Chicago?
0: Yeah, absolutely. I worked in Rockford, so I was in Chicago several times a week. And of course, the other thing is one of my close friends was Eddie Schwartz, and man, did he know Chicago. So anytime I'd come to town, we'd drive around and he'd tell me stories and, you know, all that stuff. He knew everything about everyone.
1: Didn't he have a nickname, Chicago Eddie?
0: Yeah, Chicago Schwartz. Yeah. Yes, absolutely.
1: Yeah.
0: And he was the producer for a good friend of mine, Robert Morgan, when Robert was at WIND. And so I've known Eddie since then. And I'm sorry he's gone. He was a great guy. And boy, he knew where everything was buried in Chicago.
1: Yeah, no kidding. Yeah, it's got to be a lot of things going on still and things. I think that's why some politicians in one party are reluctant to jump all over some politicians of another party.
0: Yeah, right.
1: Because they got their own little skeleton somewhere, maybe a little one hanging somewhere in a closet, you know.
0: But, of course.
1: So the Music Box, it says here, it'll be in traditional 70mm. This was made on film, this movie, not on the digital thing, and made on 70mm film. And it's going to have the rich and textured, I'm reading it, cinematic look.
0: Okay.
1: So, yeah, so there are other theaters in the area that'll have the full, you know, multi-story thing. Well, I can't stand those things. They're too big. It's like you don't know where to look and what's going to happen next. And, you know, but I like to, when you look at the big screen, you see it, you know. You don't have to be looking up and down and left and right, you know. So, anyhow, so that's it for my
0: All
1: section
0: right.
1: now. And I already asked for a movie, or not a movie.
0: What did you ask for? I don't remember. What did you ask?
1: Yeah, I don't remember exactly either.
0: Okay. I'll find it.
1: But I know.
0: No. Nick, you wanted to hear Me and You and a Dog Named Boo, and you will get it.
1: Oh, yeah. Me and You and a Dog Named Boo. Yeah,
0: yes.
1: I will
0: play that for you. Probably next.
1: Oh, thank you.
0: All right. Thanks.
1: Oh,
0: appreciate it.
1: Okay.
0: You. Sure, why not? That was crazy man Phil Gernreich, the guy from North Florida, and of course Lobo, don't you know. All right, so 888-876-5593-8888 Raleigh. Oh, we'll get to Nick in Baltimore in a moment. We got Fran in Austin, Cindy's in Chicago. We haven't forgotten about Ruth, and we got James on the South Side on WGN Radio.

0: Radio. I'm Raleigh James. So that's for Nick in Northwest Chicago, and that's Kent Lavoie, otherwise known as Lobo, don't you know? And while he was at the University of South Florida, he got to know Phil Gernhardt, who was a well-known Tampa guy. Phil was crazy. There's no other way to put it. Although he did produce Stay by Maurice Williams and the Zodiacs, don't you? But in any event, it was with Gernhardt that he got on labels. He was on Lori for a while and then on Big Tree. And of course, they released Me and You and A Dog Named Boo, and actually, believe it or not, that was the first major hit for Big Tree, reached number 5 in the U.S., and so that was probably more auspicious for Big Tree than Kent, but nonetheless, there you have it. All right, he's still performing. I think he recorded an album like 2 years ago or something, and he was big in Asia, I don't know. So there you have it. Sadly, Phil Gernhardt, well, he's past tense. That's a whole chapter sometime. So 888-876-5599. We'll start with Nick. Nick always reminds me I've got the news, so that's perfect because I think I do in about 2 minutes. But Nick and Ballamer, welcome to WGN Radio.
1: Hey, Molly. How you doing?
0: All right. How about yourself?
1: I'm hanging in there. I can't complain.
0: Good. What's up?
1: You know, I was talking to a friend of mine last night. Well, a couple nights ago, actually. And we were talking, you know, we're always talking radio. And he was listening to Air Check Radio. And he was one of our favorite radio stations, which would be the old the Big 8 out of Detroit, well, Windsor.
0: Yeah.
1: CKOW.
0: Absolutely.
1: And, we were going over all that, and I was always a fan of that Drake format, so... it's just one of my favorites. I mean, and the 2020 news and the rapid fire delivery.
0: Yeah, you know, it's interesting, of course, that 2020 News started on KHJ when it debuted in May of 65, but it really was the news director at Dick Smith at CKLW that put it on the map with that the inflection and the writing. It just made it not miss stuff. All right, hang on a minute. Don't go away. We'll pick it up right there after the news, which will be, I'm sure, very informative, but certainly not in the 2020 style coming up on WGN Radio.
2: 2 minutes.
0: Oh, I have 2 minutes. No, I'm not done, Nick. Sorry about that. I thought I had to go. I don't. I've got two whole minutes. So carry on.
1: We have 2 minutes.
0: Yeah.
1: A minute and a half.
0: Yeah.
1: There's something about the writing on that amazing writing.
0: Yeah. That's Kevin Gershon. Kevin and Steve Langford do that, and it's just it's classic. In fact, it's so rapid fire, I wind up missing half the lines.
1: Oh yeah. Do you know that they did a version of that at Webb in Baltimore?
0: Yes. I think that was probably one of the most copied features because at that time, news was still mandatory. And, you know, stations, especially pop stations or soul stations, the last thing they wanted to do is the news. So, you know, even before 2020, people would have sound effects and other things. But there was, you know, something about what they were doing in Detroit that just captured everybody. And literally, there were imitators coast to coast.
1: Yeah, they were. I mean, we had them here, and they were everywhere, like you said. But that was phenomenal, and that was that Drake format. That was, you know, those guys were amazing.
0: Yeah, it was interesting. A lot of people thought that 2020 was designed to sweep the quarter hours, but when it debuted, there were no quarter hours. Arbitron was not the dominant rating service, so it was for other reasons. But hang on a minute, don't go away. We'll pick it up after the news right here on WGN Radio.

0: WGN Radio. I'm Raleigh James. That was the original 1941 on Decca, Louis Jordan and his Timpani Five, Saxawoogie. There's also a version out there. It was a 1944 radio performance, and a lot of times when people are looking for that song, they run after that one. But that's the original on Decca. Back to, and that was, by the way, Dave. Dave on the north side said, play that after 11 o'clock. So your wish is my command, Dave. Hope you heard it. All right, so back to Nick. Sorry about the interruption, but that was the news, not written in the 2020 style, but informative nonetheless.
1: It's fine. No, it was a great time in radio and a great era, and I really enjoyed it. I still enjoy it now when I hear it.
0: Yeah.
1: You know?
0: Yeah.
1: And it's just the way they designed it was ingenious, I think, because it got all the facts out there. It was written in rapid fire. It was delivered rapid fire delivery, but you got all the information. Bing, bing, bing.
0: Yeah. Yeah, absolutely. And, the version they're doing now, I always say, these are actual news stories, just not written in the way you'd expect.
1: Mm-hmm. Yeah, the current news stories. And those producers are great. They do a great job.
0: Well, good. Glad you like it.
1: Much appreciated.
0: Oh, absolutely. So what else is going on?
1: Well, I had, speaking of 800, I had a question about PJB. We were talking about PJB the last time we talked, and there'll be some other things too, but that'll be another phone call. I haven't found any air checks of them. I mean, I know they were. They did do Top 40, but I've scoured and I can't find any. Are there any air checks of it?
0: You're talking about Bon Air?
1: Yeah,
0: I doubt it, and that's really a shame, because certainly I was not the only person glued to it in the mid-60s, and man, it blared into South Florida and really up and down the eastern seaboard there to a degree. And but that I don't think I've ever seen one or heard one.
1: Because before I called, I was looking on the internet and I found an air check of 1966, and of course it was the religious format. So
0: well, but you see, that was it. It was a religious format then too, but not all the time. You see, the preachers would buy an hour here and there, but they'd love to have sold it out. But I mean, that's the way the Top 40 came, because it was filling the hours that weren't sold. It wasn't really, I don't think it was ever, a promotional push to have Top 40 radio. It's just they did that in between paid religion.
1: So it was filler in between the religion.
0: Yeah, absolutely. Yeah. But, some nights it was just pretty much wall-to-wall Top 40. It depended who paid.
1: Hmm.
0: So
1: well, the unique thing about... going back to CKLW, the unique thing about them was, as a kid growing up, listening to radio, I used to always, Christmas Eve, there was nothing on the radio, right? But there was CKLW.
0: Yeah. Yeah.
1: Doing a regular format, and it was great. Mm. But I had another quick question about, because I'm always fascinated with Alaska. And, you've traveled to Alaska.
0: Oh, yeah. Driven a few times, absolutely.
1: Before we run out of time, I was talking to somebody about Barrow, Alaska.
0: Oh, well.
1: And what is that? The most remote place in the world.
0: Yeah,
1: right?
0: you're not going to drive there. And it's not Barrow anymore. It's got another name. Like everything else, they changed it to a native name. And I couldn't. It's Ut something. That's about as far as I can go. Ut something. And
1: have internet there.
0: Well, sure. Sure. They
1: get high speed internet. So.
0: Yeah. It's like over 300 miles north of the Arctic Circle, and there's about 4,500 people who live there. Now, most of them are natives, but you can't drive there. You can only get there by plane. So, yeah. You know, everybody talks now, about it because it's so far north, you wind up, you know, getting for 64 days, you don't have any sunshine. And, you know, then, of course, in the summer, you got nothing but sunshine. So
1: well, I was going to say, now, right at this time of year, it's light right now.
0: Yeah, absolutely it is.
1: 24 hours.
0: Absolutely it is. But, you know, by plane, it's a couple hours from Anchorage. You know, so at least an hour and a half from probably an hour and a half from Fairbanks. But, you know, it's not only in winter is it dark for like 2 months. You don't see sunlight for 2 months, but it's not unusual to hear the weather forecast and it's like minus 30. You know, that's the high. But if it's between mid-May and August, that's midnight sun. That's 24-hour a day sunshine. But it's in Upiat, you know. So you're going to see the museums of whaling or things like that.
1: I would imagine the depression rate up there is.
0: Yeah. Well, again, when you're talking about Barrow or whatever it's called now, this is mostly native people who this is all they've known for centuries of their families. You know, this is not like anybody decides they're moving to Barrow. In terms of and Anchorage, by the way, never gets the full darkness or the full daylight close, but no, Fairbanks kind of does for a brief period of time. And there is a certain amount of depression, and whether that's seasonal depression, you know, sad, if you will, or not, who knows? But other than the indigenous people, most people are fairly new who came to Alaska. It's not like they've got generations. So, and for different reasons.
1: Well, are Anchorage and Fairbanks fairly big cities? I mean,
0: Anchorages. All right, Anchorage is really good. Nothing wrong with Anchorage, as far as it has a Nordstrom's, you know, so, you know, all the things that matter. It used to have a really nice Sears Town. Of course, that's gone now. Had some nice gun ranges, bowling alleys, you know, and all that. And Penn, you know, it had some areas of very luxury homes, Upper Hillside. My God, that'd be nice. And then It had things like Spinard. You know, a Spinard divorce was they kill you. Sorry, anybody in Spinard. But anyhow, and downtown, the governor, I think it was Tony Knowles was governor last time I was there. I'm not sure, but in any event, he had a delicatessen in downtown Anchorage. And, you know, they had all the TV stations and the radio stations, and it was a town. It's a city. It is. Anchorage is absolutely a city. And it seems like it's much bigger than it is because it's a feeder city for so many thousands of miles. So, Anchorage probably maybe the entire metropolitan area, if you want to call it that, had maybe a quarter of a million people. But it felt like there was a million people because it was serving so many people from different areas, you know, because of the distance. Now, Fairbanks is another deal. Fairbanks is smaller and decidedly, I wouldn't call it urban. And, of course, you got military, too, heavily in Fairbanks in particular. But no, Anchorage is a city, and Fairbanks is. And the funniest thing about Fairbanks, in fact, when I drove John up there, I had to explain on the way, because he'd been to the Jersey Shore, and you have, too, I'm sure. You go to the Jersey Shore, and you see the quintessential Jersey Shore apartment building is like two stories, and it's got an outside walkway, you know, you walk up the steps and there's an outside walkway up and down and that's it, right? You know what I'm talking about. Got a picture of that in mind's eye? That's downtown Fairbanks. Now, I remember the first time I saw it, probably when I drove up there in the early 70s, is I just gawked at this because, of course, you know, here's Fairbanks where it's like below zero and all this. And all I could think of is, well, maybe after the war, some people from northern Jersey moved up here and built apartment buildings just like they got, you know, on the Jersey Shore. But it's the damnedest thing. So that's my little tidbit about Fairbanks. And, of course, you know, I'm not sure John knew exactly what I meant until I got there and showed it to him. I said, see, it's like, what is this? And I don't know why it's in Fairbanks, but there it is.
1: That's fascinating.
0: Yeah.
1: And I guess the restaurants are great, too. So.
0: No, some are. And, of course, you know, with Anchorage, you got all the chains and stuff. So, you know.
1: Oh, yeah. You would.
0: Yeah.
1: Because I listen to the radio from up there, and I hear the commercials, and, you know, I get hungry in the middle of the night, and I hear these call, pizza, whatever. It's just, anyway, that's what happened tonight. I'm going to call you either later in the week or next week with some more stuff.
0: Okay. And, I'll look for it.
1: I appreciate your time. And
0: always good to hear from you. Thanks.
1: Okay, thanks a lot.
0: All right, good deal. So we'll pick it up right there. And we have Fran and Austin coming up next. We got Cindy, we got Ruth, we got Eduardo, we got James, and you two coming up on WGN Radio.
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0: WSGN Radio. I'm Raleigh James. That's a version that Cindy's probably not heard, but she requested People Are Strange, of course, The Doors. And Jim Morrison and Robbie Krieger wrote that in 1967, and it was a hit. All right, so we'll get to Cindy as well, but we have been... No, I don't know if it's old or not. I've lost sense of time here, but I believe Fran is in Austin. What's happening, Fran?
1: Hi, Raleigh.
0: What's going on?
1: You were talking earlier about Carmel and the whole thing about you can't wear heels.
0: Yes.
1: And Carmel is, because I used to live in Monterey, and I went to a church that was in Carmel, the Unitarian Church there. And it is a strange place.
0: They don't allow fast food.
1: That was one of the things I was just going to mention. They don't allow fast food. You cannot eat an ice cream cone on the street.
0: Yeah. Yeah, see, right there, this is reason that I don't go. And the Carmel thing, they passed that no fast food, not that they had it, but they decided they were never going to have it. And I think Clint Eastwood was part of that.
1: I think so. I know he was part of the no ice cream cone thing.
0: Right, right. And I think he had an interest in a restaurant, but he was certainly spearheading that no fast food thing. And I'm like, Clint, you know, so no thank you.
1: I think it's been that way for I don't know how many years. And of course, you don't have any. There's no real addresses. You just have to know where the house is.
0: Right, right.
1: And then you have to go to the post office. And somebody one time said, "Oh, you'd love living in Carmel.
0: No.
1: You can walk to everything." And I said, yeah, you can walk to everything if you're a mountain goat.
0: I love that. Yes, precisely.
1: You know, because everything you want to do is either uphill or downhill. And, you know, it's like, you know, give me nice, straight, even sidewalks, please.
0: Thank you.
1: I don't like all this rustic stuff.
0: Right,
1: you know?
0: Right.
1: And they're so snooty. Oh, you know, you just can't have a McDonald's here.
0: Right, right. But I think, and I'm pretty sure Clint Eastwood had a restaurant, so that might have been part of that fast food thing, but I think that when he ran for mayor, which would be like the mid-80s, he actually wanted to overturn the ice cream cone law.
1: Oh, okay.
0: But the whole big deal is the city plan wants to preserve its village-like aesthetic, you know, so rotten streets and all of that kind of stuff. But
1: yeah.
0: I think right about the time that Clint was trying to overturn the ice cream law is about the time that they actually made it a law that there would be no fast food. And probably because prior to that, no fast food places were probably trying to come in there. You know, this is expensive real estate. But they wanted to make sure that would not be the case, and they wanted to make sure that they had more dog-friendly patios and all that. And not that nothing wrong with it, but there you have it.
1: Oh, they also didn't have buses.
0: No, of course not.
1: Buses. Well, they had buses that went there in the morning and in the late afternoon, because they had to have buses to
0: get the workers in. Yeah, get the workers in there.
1: Yeah.
0: Right.
1: Yes.
0: Right, right. But it's not like they had a local Carmel, traffic metro, so to speak. They did not.
1: No, nothing. You know, and this friend of mine said, oh, you should live in... So I said, for one thing, I don't have the money to live in Carmel. Secondly, I wouldn't live in Carmel if I did. You know, it's nice to visit, but I wouldn't want to live there.
0: No.
1: But anyway, last night we were talking about dog food, and I don't know, I might have told this story before, but I'm sure. My mom worked nights, and my grandmother used to take the dog food, for our dog, and then she would put, you know, whatever people didn't, you know, whatever leftovers that, you know, wasn't enough for people to eat, but, you know.
0: Yeah.
1: The little carrots or a little this or that, and put it in dog food, and this dog was spoiled. I mean, she would heat it up.
0: Yeah.
1: And it was sitting on the stove, And my mother comes home at 2 o'clock in the morning from working all night. And she's hungry, and she sees this thing on the pan on the stove. And so she has a couple of bowls of this, what she thought was stew.
0: Yeah.
1: So my grandmother gets up the next morning, and she says, "What happened to the pan of dog food on the stove?"
0: I love it.
1: And my mother said, "Well, I don't know, but that stew you made was really good."
0: Oh, no.
1: She said, "That was the dog food."
0: Now, did she make the dog food herself?
1: No, it was like, you know, canned dog
0: food. Oh, God. I was thinking, you know, if she made it herself, it could have been good ingredients, but canned dog food and your mother liked it. Well, that speaks volumes.
1: And my mother, I said, "You must have really been hungry." Because, you know, but she did put carrots and, you know, like some other things in it. Just the stuff that people, you know, that people didn't eat or that kind of thing.
0: And leftovers.
1: To make it kind of, yeah. And she'd put the leftovers in, she'd put it on the stove and, you know, heat it up a little bit, and it wasn't hot, but it was still on the stove, so my mom thought it was some stew and she heated some.
0: Oh, God.
1: And,
0: oh, God. Hang on a minute. Don't go away.
1: Okay.
0: I need a break. God knows. I think I'm going to vomit at the thought. We'll pick it up right after the news right here on WGN Radio.

0: WGN Radio, I'm Raleigh James. Well, that was, Donna Beloit who wanted to hear that. Dumb Blonde, early Dolly Parton on Monument, 1966. In fact, Fred Foster produced it. Curly Putnam wrote it. And, of course, Dolly was singing Dumb Blonde. All right, so we got Fran and Austin. And I'm sorry, I have absolutely no idea what we were talking about. Oh, yes, I do. Wait a minute. Dog food. Yes. Oh, God.
1: Yeah.
0: Right. I'm trying to forget that.
1: I was just thinking, is it actually true blondes have more fun? I don't know.
0: Well, I don't know.
1: I like that song. I've never heard it before.
0: Oh, yeah. It was like I say, early Dolly on Monument. And it was a Curly Putnam song. So, yeah.
1: All right. But anyway, back to good old dog food.
0: Oh, God.
1: This is not as bad. I was staying at somebody's house, and I'm hungry in the middle of the night. So my friend was asleep, so I thought, I was comfortable enough in their house if I could get up and look around and see if I could find anything to eat. So I found this box of cookies, and I thought, okay, here's some cookies. Or crackers or something, it looks like.
0: Yeah.
1: And I ate one, and I'm like, this thing doesn't have any taste.
0: Dog biscuits.
1: What is wrong with this thing?
0: Yeah.
1: And I couldn't figure out, because I had my guide dog at the time, and she was like right up on me, like, what are you doing? You know? And I should have guessed by that, because she was like putting her paw up on my leg, like, you know, and I just thought she wanted me to pet her.
0: Right. Right. That's great. Dog biscuits.
1: I'm eating milk bones.
0: Oh, God.
1: And I didn't recognize them as milk bones because the milk bones I bought for Berdine were big, and she had a small dog.
0: Uh-huh.
1: And so these were like little tiny milk bones.
0: Oh, God.
1: And, I think Berdine must have thought I was out of my...
0: Right. So what are you eating my food for?
1: You're eating milk. And then, you know, I when she told me, I said, oh, that was why Berdine had her face up next to mine, like,
0: give me my stuff that's mine. Yeah, exactly.
1: Yeah, because that's what I always gave her for treats when she, you know, was good. And then we came back from a walk or something. She'd always get her milk bones. She's like, why is she eating my milk bones?
0: Exactly. And now you realize that, you know, what we give to our animals, if you don't think they're tasty, it makes me wonder why she did think it was tasty.
1: I wondered about that. Yeah, you know. And some of those dog biscuits, when I was a little girl, I had a small dog, and the dog biscuits kind of smelled good.
0: Oh, God.
1: So I did put one in my mouth, and it didn't taste very good, but that was on purpose. But this was totally, I even thought, well, if it's cracker, maybe I'll go put some ranch dressing.
0: Oh, God.
1: So I thought, well, maybe I'll get a little thing of ranch dressing and just dip it in that. Maybe it'll taste better.
0: Oh, God.
1: No better. Even worse.
0: Yeah, they're not meant for that. No. Oh, God.
1: Yeah, and so I had gotten a little bowl of them. So, of course, since I couldn't eat them, I put them down there for Berdine to eat, and she was like, all right, finally.
0: Yeah.
1: She just chowed them down.
0: Well, theoretically, most of the ingredients shouldn't be toxic, but I still don't think it's a good idea. But for the most part, humans can survive a bout of dog food like your mother did. But, on a regular basis, forget about it. But, you know, obviously they're not going to kill the dog, so they probably won't kill you either.
1: Well, unfortunately, I know that some people who, you know, are homeless or whatever do eat that. There's a song about that. It's by the Austin Lounge Lizards, and it's You Can Eat Dog Food.
0: All right, I'll play it.
1: Okay.
0: Okay.
1: Hopefully you like it.
0: Yeah,
1: okay.
0: Their stuff is good, so absolutely. Yeah. All right.
1: Yeah, I know you like that for the drugs I need.
0: Oh, yeah.
1: I know you really like that.
0: Yes. Yes. Well, we will hear You Can Eat Dog Food. Thanks. Appreciate it.
1: Sure. Thanks, Raleigh.
0: All right. Bye. So, yeah. Now, if you're going to eat it long term, by the way, there are things that can hurt you because they have, you know, synthetic vitamins that are good for dogs that maybe not good for you at all in high dosages. I don't know. Plus, they have a much more lax regulation for bacterial contamination than the stuff you would normally eat. So, yeah, not recommended. But one or two dog biscuits probably won't do you in, though it is a sickening thought. We've got Cindy in Chicago. Welcome back to WGN Radio, Cindy.
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0: Okay.
2: Instead of 8200.
0: Okay.
2: To that guy, I mean, he, I don't know what time maybe okay. he would have to listen to it during the day.
0: Whatever.
2: I don't listen to it too much. Maybe on Sunday night, the guy's okay on Sunday night. But then, anyhow, thinking about Cicero, I Googled it, I couldn't remember. I guess that community just is still very troubled. Because there was a mayor that I Googled her name, I couldn't remember it, and neither could Mike. Betty Lauren Maltese.
0: Okay.
2: And then they sold her, she went to jail for something where her mother got insurance. She was milking money from she was the mayor of Cicero.
0: No, I'm aware. She robbed them of $12 million.
2: Yeah, and she was Al Capone's relative, and then.
0: I don't know how that happened because she was from Baton Rouge, Louisiana, originally.
2: Well, she was a relative.
0: Well, might have been, but originally started in Baton Rouge. Now, maybe her husband, Frank Maltese, might have been. I don't know, yeah.
2: I remember her house was like worth like at the time like $300,000, and they sold it for $79,000 to pay off her debt. You know, I don't know why I felt sorry for her, but I just thought, well, what's going to happen to her? Where is she going to work? Well, I think she worked for an insurance company after that. I don't know why. When I was younger, I used to feel sorry for people like that.
0: Well, she was released in 2010, so I guess she's been back a while.
2: Yeah and then... Well, and I think, that's what I called about. I told John I got my second shingle shot.
0: Okay.
2: Yesterday, and I got so sick today. And I took one Tylenol, and I finally called the pharmacy, and she said I could take two. And I feel better now.
0: Okay. Good.
2: With the two Tylenol, but I would recommend that everyone get the two dosage and get.
0: No, I'm sorry, I don't recommend anything. I never go there, Cindy. That's something that I don't play a doctor on the radio. Neither should you. People should make their own informed decision. So I don't recommend anything.
2: Okay. Well, my only reason was I had a great aunt Julia who got it on her brain.
0: Anecdotally, you can come up with a million stories, but these are personal decisions that people should make without the input of people who probably talk too much. That would be including me. So, I don't recommend that anybody do that.
2: Is this political?
0: It's only political when it, by the way, no. Vaccines are only political when they're mandated. Then you've got a very hot topic for politics. But as far as things that aren't mandated, no. But again, it's a medical decision, and what's right for one person may be very wrong for another.
2: I'm changing the subject to something else.
0: Okay. Headline, where are we going?
2: Well, anyhow, I don't know if this is political, but what's he do you think the COLA raise will only be 3.8%, or do you think it'll be more?
0: Oh, I'm not, you know, there's a lot of people who are trying to forecast that. We'll know in October.
2: Okay.
0: We don't know yet, because obviously it is based in part on times that haven't happened yet.
2: Yeah.
0: So, you know, who knows? You know, last year it was 2.8%. And so it takes in, I'm trying to think of exactly what the period of time is that it's based on, but we're in it right now.
2: It's based on August, September, and October.
0: Okay, so it's not even July. Okay, August, September, October. So anybody who is telling you now what it's going to be, they're guessing.
2: Okay, and then I just have one more thing. I just love Ruth and Gurney. Sometimes I understand her, and I just wanted to tell her if she wanted to get that Martha Washington cookbook, if she still cooks.
0: Okay.
2: I went through it. I got the one, a used one. It was like one third the price, and because it was pretty expensive. And I looked through it, and maybe there's one recipe that I could. I mean, it's like real old fashioned recipes.
0: Okay.
2: You know that, and one I could. I think it was a four gross. Maybe I could make it. You know, for cooking, it's not cooking season right now. It's sandwiches, tuna salad. Oh, and then the other thing is I'm going to go see, on Saturday, I'm going to see The Odyssey. And I read The Iliad and The Odyssey when I was a sophomore in high school.
0: Okay.
2: And all I remember about The Odyssey is he gets on an island with the Cyclops. That's all I remember about it.
0: Mm-hmm.
2: And then I remember the Trojan horse in the Iliad.
0: Okay.
2: And that's all I remember.
0: Well, you'll get to see the 2026 version. Hope you like it. Okay, I just looked it up. I was right. It's July, August, September. They release it on mid-October. But the data is July, August, September.
2: Oh, okay.
0: Okay, now you know.
2: Okay,
0: thanks. Appreciate it. Yeah, so of course there's already people saying, here's what we predict it'll be. Yeah, well, right.

0: On a story I saw, this is in Costa del Sol in Spain.
1: Okay.
0: Apparently there was a pump that, I guess, broke loose, and it released this toxic gas, and it sent like 60 tourists to the hospital.
1: Huh.
0: Yeah. This happened over there in Spain, and yeah, it's unfortunate, but it's almost like that guy that went into the pool and he got electrocuted because something happened with the pool.
1: Right.
0: Remember
1: right.
0: that one?
1: Yeah, it happens.
0: Hospital? Yeah.
1: Absolutely. So, you know.
0: Just got to be careful where you go. And
1: well, and some of it's fate. Usually pool electrocution is faulty wiring. And, you know, when you've got lights and pool pumps and all that, you can you know, cause that. But
0: okay.
1: for the amount of people who jump in a pool versus the amount of people who are hit with an electric shock, this is infinitesimally small. So, you know, mm-hmm. now if you suspect that there's a problem, you know, for God's sakes, don't jump in the pool to save them. You know, cut the power first.
0: Yeah, or if you smell something very...
1: Well, whatever it is. I mean, but if there's any yeah. question, for God's sakes, don't be a hero because you'll be toast too. Cut the power.
0: Right.
1: So that's where that is. And also use non-conductive objects if you can to pull people away from, you know, the deal. So, but again, it's a very... It makes the news because it happens so seldom, thank God.
0: Yeah, and have you, how's it been with those, I know that's been talked with the Canadian fires. Have you smelled the smoke over there?
1: No.
0: Okay. Definitely not here yet, so.
1: No, I don't think so, but it's interesting. So, yeah, I don't know. I should look up. There's probably a smoke forecast, so how far south? Mm-hmm. I don't know. Can you smell the...
0: We get this. Because I see that on the weather, we get that Sahara dust, they call it, from Africa.
1: Right. Let's see. So how far? Well, they say Canadian wildfire smoke can drift as far south as the Mid-Atlantic region of Virginia. But okay. You're usually, it's really got to be something, you know, weather connected that you'd ever encounter that in Florida. But, you know, if you've got upper level wind patterns and high pressure systems and all those kind of things, anything's possible. But the real key is where's the jet stream, and that will always tell you. And generally, it's, you know, concentrated in the Midwest, the Great Lakes, things like that. So, yeah. So, yeah, I don't expect you'd smell anything.
0: Okay. Yeah. Well, yeah. Hopefully, it's not going to be. It comes back, I mean, it came back before, but hopefully, it's not going to be coming back soon, like next year. So,
1: well, you know, who knows?
0: Hopefully, they'll get it under control.
1: You know, it's hard to tell as far as that goes. But, you know, the Earth is ever-changing, and climate is ever-changing. And so, you know, it's hard to say. We'll see.
0: Yeah. I saw that even that story on Lake Mead. I guess they're having problems with the water.
1: Well, sure. I mean,
0: low water levels.
1: Yeah, yeah. I mean, it theoretically could go dry. I say theoretically, it's not going to go dry, but it's tremendously low now. Okay. There is a reservoir very near me in Globe and San Carlos, and the San Carlos reservoir. Every fish died. Every last fish died. 100% death, and that's because the water level got so low that the fish couldn't survive it. But
0: sure. This
1: is not the first time that this has happened on that reservoir, and it won't be the last time. But yeah, things are dramatically low level. However, the last couple of weeks in Arizona, we have had nonstop rain. And, you know, it's not going to be as good as if it was nonstop smoke in, you know, in the winter in Flagstaff and, you know, nonstop snow. But it wasn't. It was not a snowy year. So, you know, we're hoping that there'll be enough rain that it'll make a difference. It certainly caused flooding. But other than that, I haven't looked to see.
0: Yeah.
1: Like Lake Roosevelt is one that you take a look at. And, of course, Mead and Powell are the two major major bodies of water, but I don't know. In fact, that reminds me, there was a town not far from Globe that was supposed to have their water turned off on July 1st, and I don't remember what happened.

0: WGN Radio. I'm Roddy James, and that was, 1955 on Liberty, actually, for Julie London and her husband Bobby Troup for that Cry Me a River. And I'm looking here to see, because I played that because someone requested it, and now I'm trying to figure out who it is. So it's here somewhere, at least I knew to play it. But, here we are. Brian and Seneca wanted Cry Me a River. All right, so 888-876-5593. Back to Eduardo in Tampa, as you were saying.
1: Yeah, we're talking about Lake Mead.
0: Yes, absolutely.
1: And going down.
0: Right, right. And, you know, I mean, it's not the first time it's been at drastic levels. It ebbs and it flows. There's concern. Like I said, it was that area, Kearney, which is very near Globe, that was forecasted to lose all its water July 1st. And what had happened, see, most of these places don't have water under the ground itself. So they're getting it from somewhere. And there's allocations. And like a lot of it's going to come from Mead. You know, some of it, of course, the river dividing California and Arizona and Nevada. That's very contested right now. But in any event, this little town, Kearney, was getting its water from a river off the San Carlos Reservoir. Well, like I say, the San Carlos Reservoir went dry, lost all the fish, all that. And so, all the news was Kearney will lose all its water by July 1st, and on paper it would have, because it uses about 290, and I don't remember how they measure it, like hectares or something, uses that a year, and their allocation this year was 72. Happened was they started this drive where they told people, you know, of course the usual, don't water your lawn or all that, but it got to the point where it told people, don't take showers, and literally, and so, you know, you don't need to shower more than once a week, don't flush those toilets, and on, but anyway, they managed to now push it back, and now they're expected to lose water August 15th. They probably won't, they'll do something else, but it's at that point. But, you know, it's the desert, and Maricopa County, which is huge, and that's Phoenix, they passed a law, thank God, where a developer could not develop unless they could prove a water source for like 100 years or whatever, because what we had here a couple of years ago was there was a very expensive area just north of Scottsdale, and the homes were like million-dollar homes. And what they were doing is they were buying the water from Scottsdale. Well, Scottsdale decided they were no longer selling it, which they have the right to do. It's their water. And so they stopped selling it. So all of a sudden, these people had no water because all their water was hauled, which is something we have here. And, you know, as far as I'm concerned, I wouldn't buy a home where I had to have hauled water, but a lot of people do. And so all these people suddenly had no water. So eventually they're hauling it from somewhere else, but it is hauled. And there's a lot of areas that are. But so now finally the government said, nope, you're not going to develop an area if it's based on hauled water. You're going to have to prove a water source. And that, because there's Buckeye was supposed to be a huge area, which is just west of Phoenix. And it is pretty large, but most of it now is fallow land because there's absolutely no water source. So what they thought would develop into the next Phoenix, it ain't going nowhere unless somebody can figure out how to get the water.
1: Riley, this is why I don't know what they think about when they think consider having, this is a whole new subject for another time, but the data centers.
0: Well, and that's a problem. And believe me, that's hotly contested here as well. At the very least, and some people are suggesting they should just have them underwater. Probably not a bad idea. But in any event, I think that what the cities need to do is force the data center to improve the infrastructure to the point that they're viable, not that they can come in and expect the infrastructure to carry them, because the big argument, of course, is because the property taxes will go way up when that type of a use is happening. And so this is on the radar everywhere, even areas that are not tremendously water deficient. And we'll see. But yeah, a lot of people thought, well, you know, data center, that'll be our answer. We'll make all this tax dollars. Well, no, because you're going to lose your infrastructure unless you know what you're doing.
1: I was just, while I was on hold, I was watching the PBS, and they had Janesville as one of the places, and that got shot down. I guess they wanted to put it where they had a Chrysler. Chrysler used to be there in Janesville.
0: Right,
1: like that.
0: Right.
1: Yeah. So that got knocked down.
0: Well, again, I think that was debated because that was a GM plant, and that was about 250 acres. And so they've now tabled it because of resident opposition. And what they're doing is there's some type of a referendum that requires the voter approval now for the changes, which, you know, that's probably not a bad idea as far as that goes. But the bottom line to this is not the structure that it'll be using, but as you mentioned, the infrastructure it'll be using, the water, the power, and other things. So you've got a lot of places that are trying to create ordinances that will prevent data centers. That's going to be tough, but I think they absolutely can create ordinances where the data center is going to be responsible for the infrastructure, period. And so, some of the concern of the residents, you know, that's probably hogwash. But some of it is legitimate when you're talking about the amount of water and the amount of electricity. And so, so Janesville's delayed it, and we'll see where it goes. But you're having a lot of people who are just absolutely not for no conditions and any of that.
1: Your callers, I'd be curious to know what they think about that and in their area, because you get callers from all over.
0: Well,
1: it'd be interesting thing to hear stories about that.
0: Well, again, I think there's a lot of misinformation about this, too, but it's a no-brainer that anybody using the infrastructure should be responsible for paying for the infrastructure. And that's not just paying for the power they use, but paying for the ability for the power to be there. You know, it's not a question of just paying the power bill. It's just that in many cases, the amount of water and the amount of power is insufficient as it stands. And in most of these cases where data centers have gone in to date, the data centers haven't been responsible for that, and it's caused some big expenses. So we'll see what happens. But whoever was who suggested underwater, maybe that's a thought.
1: Good idea.
0: Yeah. Why not?
1: Okay, Raleigh, I'm going to drop it, and I'll call back. And whenever you get a chance, maybe you play Royer's Chicago.
0: Yes, I haven't forgotten about you. All right. You betcha.
1: Okay,
0: thanks. Yep. Yeah, in fact, that will probably be our next bumper. So what are we doing? We're talking to Ruth in Gurnee, if she's still with us. Ruth, are you still there?
2: Hi, Raleigh. Good evening. My sister lives in North Scottsdale on Aloe Vera.
0: Oh.
2: By the way, I have a couple of comments. Plus, she owns a lot of property out in that area also. She's related to the Wells, and I'm related to the Ogdens. So, but anyway, two streets in Chicago. You know, I had gone back for over 40 years with this Oriental Merchandise Company.
0: Uh-huh.
2: And I've always been just so thankful for the corporate Chicago employees with the jobs in Omaha, Nebraska. And you call there, and you put your order in, and you talk to these wonderful people. And I hadn't gotten any catalogs for a couple of years. And I was ordering my things from code numbers that I had previously. But new items, I didn't see the catalogs for a couple of years. And I kept mentioning it to them. And they told me somebody was stealing the catalogs from the post office. So, okay, I was able to do what I wanted to do. Well, I recently wanted to replenish. I still have a backup supply of the fortune cookies for the 50 states for the quincentennial. So they changed. They do an overseas call center, and because I don't have a catalog with a code number, I can't order my bulk supplies and get free shipping without my code number. And I used to be able to talk to them directly as of 2 months ago, and this has all changed with the jobs overseas. And I mentioned that to you because when somebody brings it up in front of Raleigh, there's a solution. Now, Cindy, I'd have loved to have gotten with her to go to Ravinia and see Harry Connick Jr., and we'll find out more about that Martha Washington. I couldn't quite get what she was saying all completely, but I know why George Washington brushed the horse's teeth.
0: Okay.
2: All right, you said you wonder why, what it was. Okay, so you asked me why. Well, I kind of have a witness for this from 1966. and my trips to Washington, D.C., and the Mount Vernon home. And when I sat down overlooking the Potomac, I said, my fellow classmate, I've lived here before. And I recognized everything in the home. And so I didn't know who I was as far as a member of the household. However, what I think is the reason why he brushed the horse's teeth are, according to legendary Arthurian legend, fallen knights were horses. And he may have had a tremendous amount of psychic ability. Certainly an angel appeared to him at Valley Forge, told him why, what would happen to the United States, and about what was looming with the situation, documented at the Smithsonian. Also, that surprised me that he made a point of documenting that angel appeared to him, the angel that got to the United States. So the horses. I think the horses are connected to the Hall of the Seven Stars.
0: What does this have to do with brushing their teeth?
2: Well, he seemed to want to clean the teeth for a specific reason involving maybe astral projection or time traveling. There's a specific reason behind it, which he was incredible, very knowledgeable, probably one of the biggest pharaohs out of Egypt to be here in the United States. And so, therefore, he knew a great deal as all of the secrets of the pyramids.
0: I'm not computing how this gets to teeth brushing.
2: Well, he did it specifically because there was a reason behind it.
0: Yeah, but you don't...
2: It wasn't just something...
0: You don't have any idea what it might have been.
2: It's something to do with Egypt.
0: Okay.
2: The Hall of the Seven Stars.
0: All right.
2: Because he did six horses, okay? He was using the number six.
0: Uh-huh.
2: On six horses.
0: Oh, God help
2: me. And so, okay, how about this one? Bob Hope appeared in a commercial for Kmart. It could have been his very last commercial. And he had all these bolts of lightning in the background. And he had the goddess Liberty there. So, in that commercial. So, there may have been something specific regarding the Washington, District of Columbia, another goddess. There might have been something very specific on why it was pertinent that their teeth were brushed.
0: Wait a minute. You've tied this into Bob Hope and Kmart? I can't get there.
2: He did a commercial.
0: I don't doubt it, but it had nothing to do with George Washington's horse's teeth.
2: Well, there's something that has
0: aisle seven,
2: to do.
0: Blue light special.
2: Maybe the obelisk has a secret in Washington involved in it, and that's named after him.
0: In other words, you have absolutely no idea.
2: I think it has something to do with pyramids in Egypt.
0: Very good.
2: And the horses represented something.
0: Uh-huh.
2: And if I go any further, then I'm going to get into the
0: paddy wagon will come. Yeah.
2: if I get any further with the animals, I'll get into the same situation with Lionel, and now he's only on the radio one night a week.
0: Uh-huh. Well, that was his choice. Don't tell me you're going to tie this into someone.
2: I had a last conversation with him, and he didn't come back again except for now one night a week. He was on every night.
0: Yes, he chose
2: but
0: to do that.
2: He wanted specific information about that, the lion over there at Lincoln Park Zoo. By the way, I got a lot of stories about Cicero. I knew Frank Maltese, Betty Lawrence's husband. I almost went for a job with her, but a Cicero Life reporter warned me, stay away. Interestingly enough, she adopted a girl, Ashley. She must be in her late 20s by now. But there was a dog that came running down off of 19th and Cermak Road. And I was out there. It was during my homeless years.
0: Mm-hmm.
2: And this dog comes going south, and its face was glowing red coals.
0: Uh-huh.
2: And I go, that's it. I can't. Nobody's going to hear me screaming. I can't get up that fast. There's no place I can go. It went right by me. It passed by. It was large, could have been a German Shepherd. It went so fast, the whole head was burning red coals. So that was another Cicero story, and I have many more interesting ones.
0: Uh-huh.
2: But you know I'm out of time.
0: So yes. All right. Well, thank you.
2: I want to win Guinness for the least amount of time spent on the Raleigh James.
0: Oh, God, no, no.
2: All right.
0: All right. Thanks for calling.
2: Don't
0: appreciate it. All right.
2: Don't let the bed bugs bite.
0: Yeah. Uh-huh.
2: Good night.
0: All right. Oh, man. Can you make anything out of that? Because it's sometimes I feel like I need an interpreter, like it's a foreign language. All right, we'll pick it up. Maybe we'll get an answer. It's hard to say. We've got, James on the South Side and John in Covington and Scott in Valparaiso and not much time. So we'll do this and get right back to it on WGN Radio. WGN Radio, we'll forego the bumper. We'll just move right along here and see what is on John from Covington, Kentucky's mind. What's happening tonight, John? All right, we lost John. Probably went to sleep. Smart move. Let's see if Scott and Valpo is still awake. You still with us, Scott?
3: Yes.
0: All right, what's happening?
3: I just wanted to be short and sweet. You're very patient with your caller. there was a call last week that was, I think it was a radio guy. You know, you went out for a while with a different caller, and you like radio. Art Bell does whole shows with radio guys sometimes. Now, my eyes were glazed over, but I was like, hey, he's into this, so that's fine. It's your show, and I think you're very patient with your callers. And maybe two last things. Maybe George Washington was just trying to get on his horse's good side, if he believed they were former knights. Or maybe he wanted to fight off future rumors that his horse had wooden teeth. Anyway.
0: Hey, your guess is as good as mine. Thanks for the call. Do it again, Scott. Appreciate it.
3: Okay.
0: All right. So it is the waning moment, and a short shrift it's going to be, but of course there's tomorrow night. But we can start off when I find the magic twanger here and with James on the South Side with a preview of stories. So, okay, James, what you got?
4: Okay, this one I didn't get a chance to do last week. The AI just passed a Turing test.
0: Yeah, tell me about it.
4: Yeah, I thought. Now this isn't good news for us. Then, yes, if AI can actually pass that test, then we've got a problem. What will we really know?
0: I don't know, but I was more concerned with the end of Salisbury steak.
4: Oh, yeah, that was, because apparently it has gone out of style, out of favor. And, of course, part of that has to do, I think, with some people thought, oh, it's not
0: healthy. It's the breadcrumbs it's that are doing it.
4: Healthy.
0: Yes, it's not keto. Well, I'll be honest with you. I remember Salisbury steak from all those Swanson TV dinners. I didn't realize that the ground beef patties had breadcrumbs in them, but hell, so does meatloaf. Who cares? So apparently, though, that is not the meal of choice now. Although I do think they still sell it. A Hungry Man, I think, sells it, but somebody does. I would also think that the Depression would help this tremendously because the breadcrumbs made it cheaper.
4: It stretched it.
0: Yes, of course. So, what happened, unfashionable because it's processed. Now, you see, I don't buy that for a minute because most of what everybody eats is processed no matter what. So.
4: Yeah, so.
0: What you're gonna?
4: It makes you think.
0: Yeah.
4: People thought, oh, I'll get rid of it, but they're still eating hamburger.
0: Well, that's exactly right, and they're eating it fast food. God knows what's in that. But I had no idea till I read this article that it was absolutely now verboten that Salisbury steak is no longer any good. Because I mean, after all, it was synonymous with TV dinners, that and the rubber fried chicken. So, yeah.
4: I remember the Salisbury steak.
0: Yeah, of course. Absolutely. With little mashed potatoes on the side and the gravy. Yeah, absolutely. I think we all remember it.
4: Yeah.
0: And none of us died eating it. So.
4: No. Okay, that's also was the death of the 2,200-year-old Robin Hood tree.
0: And that's what we're going to leave for tomorrow night because we're out of town. So call me earlier, and I promise to get to you earlier.
4: Okay.
0: All right. Thanks. Okay, appreciate
4: it. Take care.
0: You too. We thank Bob for keeping us on the air. Couldn't have done it without him. We thank John for screening your calls. Really couldn't have done it without him. But above all, I thank you for calling. Wouldn't want to do it without you. I'm Raleigh James. That's a wrap. It's WGN Radio.
5: 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I'm Grant Marshall, 2020 News. 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Beverly Hills Bunglers. In Beverly Hills, three masked mischief makers staged a smash and snatch, but a sharp-eyed witness wasn't buying their burglary baloney. Police say a caller spotted suspicious vehicles and would-be break-in bandits prowling before dawn. Officers later boxed in one car, found burglary tools, and busted the trio on suspicion of conspiring to burglarize a business. Moral of the story, when the neighborhood watch is actually watching, the crook's clock runs out fast. Aisle Spy. Shoplifting schemers may soon find their five-finger discounts facing a futuristic foe. In Hawaii, Home Depot is reportedly testing nearly invisible anti-theft technology that silently sniffs out suspicious shopping shenanigans before sticky-fingered swipers slip out the door. The high-tech tactic aims to stop soaring store stealing without turning every aisle into a police lineup. Retail raiders beware. The shelves may be stocked, but so is the surveillance. Movie theater mishap. A California crook's burglary bid became a brick-and-mortar meltdown when a suspect allegedly tumbled from a movie theater roof and wound up wedged inside a wall. Trapped and tangled, the man reportedly spent nearly 10 hours pleading for help before officers on a coffee break heard his desperate yelps. Instead of escaping with loot, the matinee marauder got cuffed and carted off to the not-so-happy Hooskow. And that's what's happening. I'm Grant Marshall, 2020 News.
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WGN Radio. I'm Raleigh James. We have 3 hours to spend together. If it's on your mind, I'll make sure it's mine. And I've already picked out your 11 requests that you want to hear, so there. But yeah, of course, we'll take more for future use. Now, thanks to Engineer Bob, who is keeping us on the air tonight. He sends me these great links. And this one was about 10 small towns where the law gets weird. Now, interestingly, I take objection to the concept of small towns because one of them actually is a suburb of Chicago, and that's Cicero. Yeah, I don't think there's anybody who thinks Cicero is a small town. All right, well, there might be somebody, but no one I know. All right, so the law in Cicero, and you'll have to check it out, humming is banned on Sundays. Now, some of these laws have actual providence where they tell you exactly when it was passed and all that. Apparently, they just say this dated back to a puritanical era. I don't know when that was in Cicero, but okay. When Sundays were strictly reserved for quiet contemplation and religious observance, any form of frivolous noise was considered disrespectful to the Sabbath. And according to the people who researched and wrote this article, it's still on the books. And, of course, the scary thing about laws still on the books is that they can be enforced. Usually they're not, but they can be. Gainesville, Georgia? Well, that is the chicken capital, don't you know? Self-proclaimed chicken capital. Poultry capital of the world. And in 1961, the town passed a law making it illegal to consume fried chicken with anything other than your bare hands. I didn't know that anybody was trying, but okay. And it was originally a publicity stunt to promote the poultry industry, but it is technically enforceable to this day. So yeah, having those chicken wings, well, who's going to use a fork anyway? So there you go. We've got Wilbur, Washington, where riding ugly horses is prohibited. Now, of course, this begs the question, what determines if the horse is ugly? Wouldn't other horses be the arbiter of that? But they've outlawed riding ugly horses down city streets. And no one has come up with who decides what's ugly or exactly what happens if you're arrested for this, but it's on the books and you could be. Pocatello, Idaho. Smiling is mandatory. Well, they have to make it mandatory. Otherwise, there's very little reason to smile in Pocatello, trust me. It was a 1948 ordinance that made it illegal not to smile in public. City leaders wanted to promote a more positive, welcoming atmosphere in their community. Oh, man. I say that because I'm thinking of the Boys of Boise. Read the book if you don't know. Technically, walking around with a scowl on your face could get you in trouble with the law. I don't know that there's any enforcement, but probably turn you into your bishop. Carmel, California. High heels require a permit if they are more than 2 inches. That's right. A permit dates back to the 1920s. It was actually a law. City council puts it on the book. Why? To protect the city from liability lawsuits, because the streets are charming and notoriously uneven, filled with all sorts of quirky design features, and therefore twisting an ankle is a real hazard, particularly when you're on stilts, so to speak. And so, therefore, rather than fix the streets, the city officials decided to require permits for anybody wanting to wear stilettos around town. Then we have Blythe, California, where you must own 2 cows, minimum of 2, if you want to wear cowboy boots. That's right, required by law to own at least 2 cows. And apparently this was aimed to prevent city slickers from appropriating authentic cowboy culture without earning the right. So apparently cowboy boots are functional workwear for actual cowboys, not a fashion statement for posers. Nobody in Blythe enforces this, to the best of my knowledge. They'd settle for anybody coming through town, and usually it's because they're on I-10. And that's right, stopping for some fast food. And that's about it. And there are people who have been seen in Blythe strutting in their cowboy boots without a cow to their name. Now, here's one. Marshalltown, Iowa. Marshalltown, Iowa, where it is illegal for a horse to eat a fire hydrant. Now, you say to yourself, and what precipitated this? Yeah, it's apparently there's nothing on record which talks about why this was passed. It dates back to the days when horses were the primary mode of transportation that we get. But exactly what, horse hydrant munching incident prompted this legislation remains a mystery. And wouldn't you love to know?
Yeah, I wouldn't think they were of interest to anybody. In Yamal, Oregon, fortune telling is forbidden. And actually, this is something that was on the books in a lot of places at that turn of the last century, in the 1890s through 1910s, because fortune telling was really big, and table tipping and all that, and the Fox sisters, and you betcha. So predicting the future was something that was considered to be a scam. Gee, I wonder why. Well, apparently, it's still illegal in Oregon, in Yamal anyway. 1,200 people in town explicitly bans fortune telling. I don't know what they do with those 1-800 advertisements that you hear. California psychics or any of those. So, yeah, right. Right. Miss Cleo's gone, so I guess we don't have to worry about her. But no palmistry, no mystic arts. And as I say, these laws were commonplace across America in and designed to protect the citizenry from charlatans of all stripes. But what's interesting is pretty much everywhere else they purge the law from the books. Not there. Then you have Paulding, Ohio, with a law where it is illegal for a police officer to bite a dog. Now, you'd normally expect it to be illegal for the dog to bite a police officer, but exactly how you would police that, so to speak, would be difficult. But in this case, it is illegal for a police officer to bite a dog, even in self-defense. Yeah, and so I don't know why they had a spate of overenthusiastic law enforcement, but apparently something led to that. And then, it's also not a small town, San Antonio, not by a long shot, but nonetheless, flirtation is forbidden. It's still on the books. Using your eyes to catch someone's attention romantically is against the lawsuit. So the city has an ordinance that prohibits flirtation and, quote, offensive ogling, unquote, in public places. And apparently, goes back to the Victorian era, nonetheless, trying to protect fair ladies and lasses and all that. But apparently, the law specifically mentions making eyes at someone or using hands to communicate romantic interest. Yeah, I can kind of see why they didn't repeal it, because it's one of those kind of nostalgic things. But I haven't heard anybody of anybody who'd been arrested, at least not lately. They got other problems. All right, so that's what was on my mind. We'll get to Marty in Whiting, and Ruth in Gurnee, and Cindy in Chicago, and Nick in Northwest Chicago, and Fran in Austin. So that's the lineup. We will begin in moments, but right now, if you listen to this show, one thing I know about you is you love radio, or you couldn't put up with me. And if you do, well, you probably know all about the Sea Crane Company, but if not, go to ccradio.com, ccradio.com. 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And that was a real problem for a long time, and still, man, you can get a lot of radios without great reception. Well, that won't happen with the Sea Crane Company, because the reception is excellent in every one of these products. 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And the reason it is because invariably, if I have an emergency radio, there's the emergency and the batteries are dead. Or if it's a solar radio, well, there's the emergency, but I didn't keep it out in the sun long enough. Yeah, bottom line is it's a brick. 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It's got a clean, modern digital design. 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

0: WGN Radio. I'm Raleigh James, and it was Mike in Cleveland who requested that. The Embers, Wait For Me, 1960 on Dot. No, it had nothing to do with the North Carolina Embers, to say the least. This was a group from Queens, and in fact, Lawrence Keyes, the guy who did A Noisy Clock, he wrote that. So that was 1960 on Dot, and Mike wanted to hear it, and that was fine with me. All right, so 888-876-5593, kicking it off with Marty in Whiting. What's happening tonight, Marty?
1: Good evening, Raleigh. How are you doing tonight?
0: Cannot complain. How about your bad self?
1: Same thing. Can't complain.
0: All right.
1: It's ironic that you just mentioned all those laws. After my family moved from Encino, we moved to Paulding, Ohio. I went to first and second grade in Paulding, Ohio, where a policeman can't bite a dog.
0: Now, did you know that about Paulding at the time? I bet you they didn't teach you that in school.
1: No, they didn't. I ran from some cops in Paulding, but I never wanted to bite a dog. But
0: there you go. Yes, Northwest Ohio. What, they got about 3,000 people? I think it's not far from Fort Wayne.
1: No, it's like about 35 miles from Fort Wayne.
0: Yeah.
1: And which I lived in Fort Wayne too, but my mom was born there.
0: Ah.
1: And then when she I don't expect you to remember, but that's when she got pregnant at an early age and then moved to L.A. But but yeah, I about fell off the couch when you mentioned Paulding, Ohio, of all the places.
0: Yeah. All right.
1: Well, the reason I'm calling, I've got two questions. One involves your knowledge of music. This past weekend, they had a big article about this band around the Chicago area. And they've gotten into this busking. And I read the whole article. What is busking?
0: It is street performances. And so you'd wind up with something that was catchy or very familiar, and you'd try to grab the attention of people walking by. So the set list would be the stuff that was really recognizable, like pop hits or whatever. And but different music, different environments. Obviously, there are some places where it's going to be folk and other places where it's going to be blues. Hell, you can hear it in some places where it's bossa nova and whatever. So, they actually build set lists to do this. And, exactly why and what, who the hell knows. But that's what, as far as I know, that's exactly what it is. It's, street performing in any public place.
1: Okay.
0: Subway station. Yeah, you name it.
1: They had set up their equipment, I guess a week or so ago, but apparently this band, it's called Holly, but they got a pretty good following, and they play, what they say, rock and it's a little bit of country, but it's like, if I've heard that term before, it's been a long time, but after I read that whole article, I just cannot grasp what busking meant, but you explained it pretty well. So that answers that question, and this will be my last question.
0: By the way, let me mention that it's nothing new. The term busking goes back to the 1800s, and in the UK, and supposedly it comes from a Spanish verb, buscar, meaning to seek, and then they put the suffix, the ing suffix. So they're seeking. What they're seeking, of course, not only attention, but let's get some tips here, put some money in the hat, some gifts, or all that. So it was used in Great Britain, in Great Britain slang, as early as like the 1850s, and so it's nothing new. But you're right, you don't hear it much anymore, but lately you'll hear about it. But it's street performing.
1: Okay. So then the next question,
0: yes.
1: Since I've been beginning of the year, I've listened to the radio a lot more, staying away from TV. It's WCPT, and I don't understand why they do this, but you can help me out. But Monday through Friday, well, from 6 o'clock in the morning, Raleigh, until like 8:30, tonight was 8:45,
0: mm-hmm.
1: It's pretty much talk radio.
0: Right.
1: But then all of a sudden, it just goes off the air.
0: Well, it's 8:20 on the dial. It probably has to. that's why. It's a daytimer. Is he rundown at sundown? That's it'll be earlier in the winter. It has to do with local sunset. and particularly local sunset for the station it's protecting, which at 820 would be WBAP in Fort Worth.
1: Does it have anything to do with, they also have a podcast. I guess you can pay $6 a month. not for the whole, I think it's just for this one from 7 o'clock. But like last, I think it was like last Thursday or Friday, it was like 8:30 went out. And tonight I'm listening to the people talk. It was like 8:45, but it has something to do with the dial?
0: What? You know, I can't begin to tell you. By the way, I think they've got some nighttime coverage. Hang on a minute. Don't go away, and I'll tell you more about them after the news. But it is time for the news, so okay. Hang on. We'll talk about it in moments on WGN Radio.
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WGN Radio, I'm Riley James. Hoyt Axton from the Joy to the World album on Capitol in 1971, Lightning Bar Blues, and that was a request from Jay in Cincinnati last night. And yeah, I like Hoyt Axton. I think my favorite probably because of the title. You gotta love it. It was a flip side in 1977 on MCA, but You're the Hangnail in My Life.

0: All right, so he is indeed sentimental, don't you think? He wrote it, of course, but actually Lightning Bar Blues became more popular a year later when Arlo Guthrie had it on a well-selling album. So a lot of people have covered it, though. So there you go, Jay in Cincinnati. I hope he'll call again. All right, so now we were talking to Marty in Whiting, and yes, about the 820 and 850. All right, so yes, yeah. Shall we waltz down memory lane? You know, got a couple frequencies involved there, and 820 was Gene Dyer's station, and that was CBD probably till the 40s, and then Lloyd Webb bought it, and you'll remember these call letters, WAIT, and that was beautiful music from like mid-40s to the 80s, and then Century, the Grafmans out of St. Louis bought it, Shelley Grafman, and they acquired it, and they brought in Cozy, WCZE. And then you had Diamond, which was the Score. You'll remember that because that was the 90s. And then CBS had it. And I think that was still the Score. And then Douglas had it briefly. And that Douglas thing, oh, man, I remember this guy. It was Your Personal Achievement, WYPA Radio. And it was like, you know, all that kind of motivational stuff and, you know, think and grow rich kind of things. And then it went back to sports, and I guess you could go grow rich if you bet on the right stuff, but in any event, that was CSN, and then it was NewsWeb, and then Heartland has it now. Now let's move over to 850, because they dovetail. 850 didn't really start until the mid 60s. That was Mal Belairs, and he was actually a pretty well-known personality, and he had WIVS Crystal Lake. And they sold it within a few years for, you know, $1.5 million. It became Pride, and then it became AIT. Gee, where have we heard those call letters before? And from there, it went to NewsWeb. That was, Fred, I forget his last name. But anyway, it became Progressive Talk, CPT, and that really was till 2020. And what they did at that point was they returned the license, the 850, back to the FCC. And so the FCC, you know, they had to turn off the transmitter and prevent frequency crowding and all that kind of stuff. So what you're listening to now probably is the 820. Now, it does have some nighttime power today, but when they broke up the clears in the 80s, allowing certain nighttime broadcasters to be there, it was very limited about what those signals could do. So this sucker has six towers at night in order to do it. And it's, you know, non-directional in the day, but at night it's severely directional, to say the least. So anyway, why are we talking about it?
1: Well, I'm just curious why they went off, why they would go off the air and not start again until 6 o'clock in the morning. Oh. But, you know, you covered it pretty well, and you got other callers, but I would like to put a request in.
0: Yeah. Now, by the way, let me say that this is interesting that you would ask that, because technically they are licensed to continue at night with those six towers. And if I had to guess, what's going on here is their nighttime pattern. There's something with it, or something with those towers, so they're operating as a daytimer. And we used to call them rundown at sundown. And so sundown local time would be exactly why they in the summer turn it off about 8 o'clock.
1: Mm-hmm.
0: So now you know.
1: Yeah, tonight it was like mid-sentence, and all of a sudden was talking, and all of a sudden just went dead.
0: That's interesting. Well, it probably is on a timer. As far as that goes, it's probably unattended operation. And I've known some stations that I swear they were on a lamp timer. You know, you're not supposed to be. But in terms of when they went off, that would be the case. But so that's most likely is it's just an automation thing. It's like, oh, it's a local sundown, Fort Worth time to sign off. And they do.
1: Well, that answers my question. Mm-hmm. Thank you, because even at my age at 63, I still got that curiosity kills the cat bone in me. But here's my request, because this past Saturday, he would have turned, if he was still alive, he would have turned 97. But Screamin' Jay Hawkins was born in Cleveland this past Saturday in 29. So I'm not that familiar with his music, other than that he's a blues singer. So I like to, whatever you think, tomorrow night, if you got it, you'd Screamin' Jay Hawkins.
0: I have a lot of it. Now, he was a very interesting guy because he was a drunk. And I mean a rip-roaring drunk. And the only hit he had, he could only do drunk. He was not capable of singing this if he were sober. And that's, I put a spell on you. And he was going around the country, you know, part of the package shows where they'd have, a you know, seven acts, and one of them would be Screaming Jay Hawkins. Well, Screaming Jay Hawkins, for his act, came out of a coffin for I put a spell on you. Well, one time in Baltimore, one of the promoters didn't know the difference, and the guy had a casket. They're saying, Screaming Jay Hawkins, don't call it no casket. I need a coffin. And so this was, you know, he was ready not to perform. But the worst was what happened with the Drifters. This was 1960, and the, you know, the guy who owned the name the Drifters was George Treadwell, and he got upset at the first group of Drifters and fired them. And literally, he got a new group of Drifters, and that was Benny King's group, who were appearing at the Apollo with, as the Five Crowns. He said, okay, you guys will be the Drifters. But he didn't want to actually do much in the studio until they got some chops and went out and recorded. So they were doing this year tour with the Drifters, these new Drifters. So, okay, they're on a bill with Screamin' Jay Hawkins. Fine. Now, by the way, the coffin that Screamin' Jay used, obviously he'd pop out of it. So what he would do is he'd usually keep a matchbook where that's be so it wouldn't latch or anything like that, so he could come out. All right, well, you know what's coming, of course. So here are the Drifters, and one of them accidentally bumped the coffin. There went the matchbook. So Screamin' Jay didn't know it. He gets in there, he starts his performance, and he can't get out. And so now he's shaking it, he's rocking it, and everybody thinks it's part of the bit. I mean, he's practically walking this coffin off the stage, and finally he breaks it open and, you know, does his number. But he swore, you know, drunk as a skunk, he swore that the Drifters were trying to kill him. And so, in any event, that's Screamin' Jay, and he never had another hit, but he had some very odd records. And of course, I Put a Spell on You was covered by everybody and their brother. But you remember, right. I Put a Spell on You, I'm sure. But the guy actually tried to sing country at one point. And you can imagine, if you've heard I Put a Spell on You, you know what that must have sounded like. He also did a record called Strange, which was hilarious. I'll play you some of that. But I'll play you some of Strange, and I'll play you him trying to be country with Take Me Back to My Boots and Saddle.
1: And he started off as a blues singer, I'm assuming.
0: Well, yeah, I guess you'd call it that. You know, everything I know about Screamin' Jay is that this man never, other than he had something like 90 kids. It wasn't really 90, but it was probably like 60 or whatever, as far as that goes. He was from Cleveland. And
1: right.
0: He was the baby. He had three older sisters. And what he wanted to be was an opera singer. And his idol was Paul Robeson. Remember him? And Paul Robeson was
1: I just know the name.
0: Yeah, big deal. And unfortunately, he was an avowed communist, so that kind of hurt his career for a little while. But anyhow, but he also loved like Mario Lanza or Enrico Caruso. And he wound up joining the Army after World War II ended, because his high school would have graduated just, you know, after World War II, and if he even got out. But anyhow, he was at Fort Bliss, and he was entertaining the troops, and he was a boxer on the Army boxing circuits, and all of that. And when he got out of the service, he started to, you know, actually, I wouldn't necessarily call it blues. He was doing vocals and keyboards for Tiny Grimes, and he was on some of those recordings and all that. And he signed with OK, which is a great little label. It was R&B, but at the time Columbia owned it. But in any event, he would show up wearing like leopard skins and, you know, things like that. Wow. And then here comes I Put a Spell on You. And, you know, when he wasn't drunk, Screamin' Jay Hawkins thought that this I Put a Spell on You, that he'd do it as a refined ballad. I am not making this up. And of course, not only is he drunk as a skunk, but the entire band is intoxicated. And so basically, he just screamed and grunted and gurgled his way through I Put a Spell on You. Yeah, raw, guttural, they would say, the critics would call it, and all that kind of stuff.

0: came up with that bit, and he actually offered Screamin' Jay Hawkins money to get out of the coffin. And at first Screamin' Jay Hawkins said, I'm not doing it because no black dude gets out of a coffin alive. And so, and of course, that's why he was so concerned when the Drifters accidentally locked him in. But, you know, he had all sorts of voodoo props and, you know, a skull on a stick. I think that was Henry. And rubber snakes and all that kind of stuff. And, yeah, okay. One critic said he's a black Vincent Price. I'm like, no, that's not it. But in any event, he was
1: huge. Well, Raleigh, thank you very much
0: for
1: all the info. Really appreciate it.
0: Now you know.
1: And,
0: okay, you'll hear it.
1: And getting back to the bus, when I couldn't figure it out on my own, it's like, well, I better call Raleigh.
0: Now you know.
1: Thank you very much.
0: Thanks. Appreciate it. Yeah. Now, a lot of people, and I'm not playing it, but a lot of people will remember he did Constipation Blues. Yeah, complete with sound effects. You can hear it for yourself. But take me back to my boots and saddle and Strange. You can bet I'll play that. Yeah. All right. Hadn't thought about him in quite a while. So, all right. We'll do that. We got Ruth. We got Cindy, Nick, and Nick. That's Nick in Northwest Chicago, and Nick in Baltimore, and Fran in Austin. 888-876-5593 if you want that last line available right here on WGN Radio.
2: How many wrinkles in a pickle? How many hairs in a head? How many waves in the ocean? How many crumbs in bread?

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How many chewings in gum? How many rolls in a wheel? Where did eyeballs come from? And last but not least, but baby most of all,

WGN Radio. I'm Raleigh James. So, as strange as that is, and yes, strange, it's the flip side, by the way, of the whammy. This was on Roulette, and this was a period of time in the 60s, about 64, when Hugo and Luigi were working for Moish Levy at Roulette, and they were the producer of that, for reasons that elude us all. Screamin' Jay Hawkins, of course, wrote it. You just know that. But as I say, he in his heart of hearts, he was a serious performer. He was never sober enough to do it, but nonetheless, occasionally there'd be attempts. And yeah, a country as well.

0: There you have it. All right, so enough about Screamin' Jay Hawkins, but it is fun to think about. 888-876-5593-8888-RALEIGH. And Nick is in Northwest Chicago. So, Nick, welcome back to WGN Radio.
1: Okay, welcome back. Like, welcome back, Cotter.
0: Indeed.
1: Yeah, first I want to mention when you were talking about Cicero, Illinois, which most people know it's an old-fashioned barnery very close to the west of Chicago,
0: yeah.
1: On Cicero Avenue.
0: Yeah.
1: Some of the other boundaries go all the way out. That's 4800 West. Every 8 blocks is 1 mile.
0: Yeah.
1: Then go further west, like to Harlem Avenue up on the northwest side, to you know, between Niles and Chicago, another
0: sure.
1: suburb that borders Chicago.
0: Yeah.
1: But I lived in early 70s and worked part of time for the U.S. Army as a civilian, as my father did in Munich, Germany. He worked

0: also after World War II.
1: Okay.
0: In Munich, Germany. But separately from that, I once went to mail a letter to a friend of mine in Cicero, Illinois. This is just one story. I got a couple of things on the paper I want to bring up. And when I went to the post office, I just go to her and said, in German, I told him, I like to know how much the stamps are, to send us to Cicero, Illinois. And he looked at her, this guy went and showed his friends over there, his co-workers, I should say, maybe they're his friends too, and they were all, they want to just hold that letter, on their fingers, and like, as if I knew Al Capone, as if he was still alive. This was about 1970 or 71,
1: okay.
0: And I couldn't get over it, though, the fascination with Al Capone, and there are people even in Chicago, if you went out, not to New York City, but if you went out like somewhere, maybe out west, San Francisco, when I was out there once in 1971, it was still normal. And it was beautiful. I fell in love with it instantly. It was just beautiful. But some people get this incredible image of Al Capone, back then, that he, as if he was still alive and all that. Okay, so that was one story.
1: Now, by the way, let's mention, because good old Scarface, if you will, Al Capone, his reign was over by by the time he was 33 years old. And he came to power at 26 or so. So it was only like 6 or 7 years that he was the big deal. But of course...
0: He was in jail for, 10 years?
1: Yeah, right. Well, he went to jail at 33. And he was born in Chicago. Actually, he was born in New York City, I think, right 1899 or thereabouts. Moved to Chicago as a bodyguard. And of course, Prohibition was wonderful because it gave independent businessmen, so to speak, all sorts of jobs, none of them legal.
0: Yeah.
1: The outfit and such. So right, exactly. So and the gangs. I think he was in Five Points and conflict with Northside and all that. So there were wonderful stories, and of course he loved
0: the massacre.
1: Of course. And he loved the attention. He was not one who really wanted to be anonymous. So people there, a lot of people thought he was like Robin Hood. He thought that they were like So there were many people who wanted to see him thrive, and of course the government made him public enemy number one, but what was he convicted of? Tax evasion, because that's what they could get him for.
0: We could imagine that, not for murdering people or
1: hang on
0: whatever.
1: A minute. Don't go away. Stay right where you are, and we'll pick it up right after the news. All right, we'll pick it up there on WGN Radio.
0: Okay. Yeah, right.

0: WGN Radio, I'm Raleigh James. So, yes, it was Billy Bob and Bourbonnais who wanted to hear Humble Pie. Asked if I knew who they were. Yes, absolutely. Steve Marriott, and he was, I forget which band he was in, but that was with Peter Frampton, who was in another band. Anyway, that was Humble Pie. But interestingly, 30 Days in the Hole, when it was released in 72, did absolutely nothing. But for whatever reason, it kind of became an AOR staple, and so people seemed to like it. Actually, probably one of Humble Pie's best-known songs, which is pretty interesting for a single that absolutely did not sell. But there you have it. Now, why would I play that? Well, because when I kind of groaned, Billy Bob said, "Well, you could play Spirit in the Sky." Yeah, Norman Greenbaum, anybody? I thought, you know, it's going downhill. Let's just get it over with Humble Pie. All right, so we did, and hopefully Billy Bob heard it. Now, back to Nick in Chicago and Gangsters. All right, so you're on.
1: Well, that was just a side topic because you were talking with somebody about Al Capone there. I had a couple of articles, not full articles, just a couple of little mentions I want to ask you about. But yeah, I remember growing up after my parents moved here from Brooklyn, New York, and I was just a kid in the early 50s. But growing up in Chicago, some people talk about Al Capone. They remember seeing him walking like down Grand Avenue.
0: Yeah.
1: At the time, heavy Italian street. And between like Halsted and for about a mile west, and he'd be handing out dimes. Now, what's a dime? You know, well, you got to remember during the Depression era,
0: dime was a big thing.
1: It's more than giving out a dollar. I think it's like giving out $2 or $3 now.
0: Yeah.
1: So it's very interesting, you know. But but I want to mention USA Today. And this is from a few days ago. It has birthdays about famous people. I'm not in it, but maybe someday it will be. But actor Betty Schramm, 58 years old. Now, isn't she the one, I believe that's a woman, is she the one that was in the Monk series? Do you remember that? I tried to mention it so you get a little bit of information ahead of time.
0: I
1: believe she was the one who was the assistant to Adrian Monk, the one whom my wife loved the subtitle about describing Monk on cable TVIA.
0: Yeah, she played
1: nervous,
0: Sharona. Yeah,
1: retired detective or something like that. Solves crimes, you know, something like that. And she just loved that. So that's Monk. She loved that show. But anyhow, she's gone on a long time. But anyhow.
0: But yeah, that's her name was. Her name was
1: the woman that replaced her. She was just a milder, cuter looking woman. But this Betty Schramm was like, I remember she was a good looking woman when you look at her on the screen. But that's why, why they pick guys also to be attractive to women and women to be attractive to men. But do you remember that name, Betty Schramm?
0: Yeah, absolutely. Biddy, B-I-T-T-Y, Biddy Schramm. And she played, I'm here. She played Sharona Fleming, and that was the series, that was on Monk, Sharona. And then she played Evelyn in A League of Their Own. And she was a New Jersey girl and, wound up, doing the movie role, the Penny Marshall film, A League of Her Own and all that. And she was she was on Broadway. She did some Neil Simon stuff. And then of course, I guess it was like 2002, she got the Monk thing. And you're right. Halfway through the third season, they quote-unquote decided to go in a different creative direction. So apparently...
1: Well, the replacement was better. She was a milder person, looked nicer, more the type of someone to be with Monk, a nervous guy, you know, who retired and he wants to solve crimes.
0: So, it was Natalie Teeger, right? Teeger replaced her. But the reason she was let go, I don't think, had anything to do with her on-screen persona. There was a lot of stuff behind the scenes in that show where the supporting cast did not think they were being paid well enough, and there were a couple who were attempting to negotiate, renegotiate, and all that. And here goes Schramm, and they get rid of her, and it was sort of like, you want to be next? And suddenly they didn't argue as much. And then here came Natalie, who never complained about her pay. And that was the deal.
1: Yeah, that's how you succeed in at a job in general.
0: Yeah, well, and there you go.
1: Then another thing from another edition just of USA Today, but not from today, a few days ago, about a Discogs, D-I-S-C-O-G-S.
0: I'm there every day.
1: An online marketplace. Yeah. Are you familiar with it?
0: I'm there every day. I buy things from them weekly.
1: Ah, okay. And there's a Mikal, M-I-K-A-L, Gilmore. He's the one who's the guy who was in charge of it.
0: I wouldn't know.
1: And it says about his family and brother, and his brother, Gary Gilmore, now that might be familiar, who was executed by firing squad in 1977. I'm reading the article after admitting the two murders in Utah.
0: Right. Well, of course.
1: And then Gilmore, who declined comment on the sale of, you know, of the things that he has in his record collection, but continues to write on his Nightbeat, quote-unquote Nightbeat Substack, whatever a Substack is. I don't know. It sounds like a sandwich or something.
0: No, it's not. In any event, Discogs is not only a great buying and selling marketplace, but it's also a real good place to get information on virtually anything that's been released on vinyl. That and 45 Cat are my two favorite places.
1: Uh-huh. Yeah, if you got another minute, that was another thing I was going to bring up, but if you
0: got
1: to go...
0: Yeah, no, what you got? What you got, tell me.
1: Okay, and the last thing will be, and if you want a drum roll, like they used to do on the Johnny Carson show, I think, the last thing would be the movie The Odyssey. It says here, to give a little plug in Chicago to the Music Box Theater, I was there when the guy who was on your station Monday through Thursday. Is that coincidence that Landecker is on? By the way, I delivered a pizza to him about half a century ago in 1972, and I called him about it on a 50-year anniversary and reminded him. And he remembered, you know, he remembered me coming in there to the studio, you know, and all that, and it was interesting. And so his daughter made a movie called Or Worse, like For Better or For Worse, about a marriage that didn't work out. But anyhow, I went to see it at the Music Box Theater because he kept promoting it on the show. Is there any coincidence that you and his show are Monday through Thursday?
0: Well, we're both old. We can't do 5 days.
1: Oh, that's funny.
0: That's true.
1: I mean, I'm old, too. I'm 76 years old.
0: Yeah, well, that's exactly it. And, I mean, I assume that the day's coming in the not-too-distant future that I'm doing a three-day-a-week show. I do the best I can. Yeah. But, people like us, we're not going to be able to do five days a week. It's just not going to happen.
1: Yeah. Oh, yeah, it's got to be grueling because people think you just arrive there 5 minutes before, flip on a microphone. No, I hear some of these people talking about getting in like 4 hours before the show starts, getting things ready, getting things straight with the producer and making sure everything goes smoothly.
0: That's a nice thought, but I actually do show up about 2 minutes beforehand. But unfortunately, in my day life, I own radio stations and cell towers, so I got to run them.
1: Oh, okay. Oh, that's nice. That's nice that you have all the stuff to do. That's nice. That's interesting, too. So anyhow, the Music Box Theater, it's on a street called Southport Avenue. I believe it's like 1400 West, but people know where it's at. It's a little south of Addison Street. That's a Northwest Side Street. Uh-huh. That's where the letter A, Addison Street.
0: Uh-huh.
1: You seem to be familiar with it, huh? You're familiar with Chicago?
0: Yeah, absolutely. I worked in Rockford, so I was in Chicago several times a week. And of course, the other thing is one of my close friends was Eddie Schwartz, and man, did he know Chicago. So anytime I'd come to town, we'd drive around and he'd tell me stories and, you know, all that stuff. He knew everything about everyone.
1: Didn't he have a nickname, Chicago Eddie?
0: Yeah, Chicago Schwartz. Yeah. Yes, absolutely.
1: Yeah.
0: And he was the producer for a good friend of mine, Robert Morgan, when Robert was at WIND. And so I've known Eddie since then. And I'm sorry he's gone. He was a great guy. And boy, he knew where everything was buried in Chicago.
1: Yeah, no kidding. Yeah, it's got to be a lot of things going on still, and things. I think that's why some politicians in one party are reluctant to jump all over some politicians of another party.
0: Yeah, right.
1: Because they got their own little skeleton somewhere, maybe a little one hanging somewhere in a closet, you know.
0: But, of course.
1: So the Music Box, it says here, it'll be in traditional 70mm. This was made on film, this movie, not on the digital thing, and made on 70mm film. And it's going to have the rich and textured, I'm reading it, cinematic look.
0: Okay.
1: So, yeah, so there are other theaters in the area that'll have the full, you know, multi-story thing. Well, I can't stand those things. They're too big. It's like you don't know where to look and what's going to happen next. And, you know, but I like to, when you look at the big screen, you see it, you know. You don't have to be looking up and down and left and right, you know. So, anyhow, so that's it for my section now. And I already asked for a movie, or not a movie.
0: What did you ask for? I don't remember. What did you ask?
1: Yeah, I don't remember exactly either.
0: I'll find it.
1: I know.
0: No. Nick, you wanted to hear Me and You and a Dog Named Boo, and you will get it.
1: Oh, yeah. Me and You and a Dog Named Boo. Yeah,
0: yes. I will play that for you. Probably next.
1: Oh, thank you.
0: All right. Thanks. Appreciate it.
1: Okay, thank you.
0: Sure, why not? That was, crazy man. Phil Gernreich, the guy from North Florida, and of course, Lobo, don't you know? All right, so 888-876-5593-8888, Raleigh. Oh, we'll get to Nick in Baltimore tomorrow. We got Fran in Austin, Cindy's in Chicago. We haven't forgotten about Ruth, and we got James on the South Side on WGN Radio.

0: I'm Raleigh James. So that's for Nick in Northwest Chicago, and that's Kent LaVoie, otherwise known as Lobo, don't you know? And while I was at the University of South Florida, I got to know Phil Gernhardt, who was a well-known Tampa guy. Phil was crazy. There's no other way to put it. Although he did produce Stay by Maurice Williams and the Zodiacs, don't you? But in any event, it was with Gernhardt that he got on labels. He was on Lori for a while and then on Big Tree. And, of course, they released Me and You and A Dog Named Boo. And actually, believe it or not, that was the first major hit for Big Tree. Reached number 5 in the U.S. And so that was probably more auspicious for Big Tree than Kent. But nonetheless, there you have it. All right. He's still performing. I think he recorded an album like 2 years ago or something, and he was big in Asia. I don't know. So there you have it. Sadly, Phil Gernhardt, well, he's past tense. That's a whole chapter sometime. So 888-876-5593. We'll start with Nick. Nick always reminds me I've got the news, so that's perfect because I think I do in about 2 minutes. But Nick and Ballamer, welcome to WGN Radio.
1: Hey, Molly. How you doing?
0: All right. How about yourself?
1: I'm hanging in there. I can't complain.
0: Good. What's up?
1: You know, I was talking to a friend of mine last night. Well, a couple nights ago, actually. And we were talking, you know, we're always talking radio. And he was listening to Air Trek Radio. And he was one of our favorite radio stations, which would be the old the Big 8 out of Detroit, well, Windsor.
0: Yeah.
1: CKOW.
0: Absolutely.
1: And, we were going over all that, and I was always a fan of that Drake format, so it's just one of my favorites. I mean, and the 2020 news and the rapid-fire delivery.
0: Yeah, you know, it's interesting, of course, that 2020 News started on KHJ when it debuted in May of 65, but it really was the news director at Dick Smith at CKLW that put it on the map with that. The inflection and the writing just made it not miss stuff. All right, hang on a minute. Don't go away. We'll pick it up right there after the news, which will be, I'm sure, very informative, but certainly not in the 2020 style coming up on WGN Radio.
2: 2 minutes.
0: Oh, I have 2 minutes. No, I'm not done, Nick. Sorry about that. I thought I had to go. I don't. I've got two whole minutes. So carry on.
1: We have 2 minutes.
0: Yeah.
1: A minute and a half.
0: Yeah.
1: There's something about the writing on that amazing writing.
0: Yeah. That's Kevin Gershon. Kevin and Steve Langford do that, and it's just it's classic. In fact, it's so rapid fire, I wind up missing half the lines.
1: Oh yeah, do you know that they did a version of that at Webb in Baltimore?
0: Yes, I think that was probably one of the most copied features, because at that time, news was still mandatory. And, you know, stations, especially pop stations or soul stations, the last thing they wanted to do is the news. So, you know, even before 2020, people would have sound effects and other things. But there was, you know, something about what they were doing in Detroit that just captured everybody. And literally, there were imitators coast to coast.
1: Yeah, we were. I mean, we had them here, and they were everywhere, like you said. But that was phenomenal, and that was that Drake format. That was, you know, those guys were amazing.
0: Yeah, it was interesting. A lot of people thought that 2020 was designed to sweep the quarter hours, but when it debuted, there were no quarter hours. Arbitron was not the dominant rating service. So it was for other reasons. But hang on a minute. Don't go away. We'll pick it up after the news right here on WGN Radio.

0: WGN Radio. I'm Riley James. That was the original 1941 on Decca, Louis Jordan and his Timpani Five, Saxawoogie. There's also a version out there. It was a 1944 radio performance, and a lot of times when people are looking for that song, they run after that one. But that's the original on Decca. Back to, and that was, by the way, Dave. Dave on the north side said, play that after 11 o'clock. So your wish is my command, Dave. Hope you heard it. All right, so back to Nick. Sorry about the interruption, but that was the news, not written in the 2020 style, but informative nonetheless.
1: It's fine. No, it was a great time in radio and a great era, and I really enjoyed it. I still enjoy it now when I hear it.
0: Yeah.
1: You know?
0: Yeah.
1: And it's just the way they designed it was ingenious, I think, because it got all the facts out there. It was written in rapid fire. It was delivered rapid fire delivery. But you got all the information. Bing, bing, bing.
0: Yeah. Yeah, absolutely. And, the version they're doing now, I always say, these are actual news stories, just not written in the way you'd expect.
1: Mm-hmm. Yeah, the current news stories. And those producers are great. They do a great job.
0: Well, good. Glad you like it.
1: Much appreciated.
0: Oh, absolutely. So what else is going on?
1: Well, I had, speaking of 800, I had a question about PJB. We were talking about PJB the last time we talked, and there'll be some other things too, but that'll be another phone call. I haven't found any air checks of them. I mean, I know they were. They did do top 40, but I've scoured and I can't find any. Are there any air checks of it?
0: You're talking about Bonaire?
1: Bonaire.
0: Yeah. I doubt it. And that's really a shame because certainly I was not the only person glued to it in the mid-60s. And, man, it blared into South Florida and really up and down the eastern seaboard there to a degree. And, but that I don't think I've ever seen one or heard one.
1: Before I called, I was looking on the internet and I found an air check of 1966, and of course it was the religious format. So
0: well, but you see, that was it. It was a religious format then too, but not all the time. You see, the preachers would buy an hour here and there, but they'd love to have sold it out. But I mean, that's the way the top 40 came, because it was filling the hours that weren't sold. It wasn't really, I don't think it was ever, a promotional push to have top 40 radio. It's just they did that in between paid religion.
1: So it was filler in between the religion.
0: Yeah, absolutely. Yeah. But, some nights it was just pretty much wall-to-wall top 40. It depended who paid.
1: Hmm.
0: So
1: well, the unique thing about... going back to CKRW, the unique thing about them was, as a kid growing up, listening to radio, I used to always, Christmas Eve, there was nothing on the radio, right? But there was CKRW.
0: Yeah. Yeah.
1: Doing a regular format, and it was great. Mm. I had another quick question about, because I'm always fascinated with Alaska. And you've traveled to Alaska.
0: Oh, yeah. Driven a few times, absolutely.
1: Before we run out of time, I was talking to somebody about Barrow, Alaska.
0: Oh, well.
1: And what is that? The most remote place in the world.
0: Yeah,
1: right?
0: you're not going to drive there. And it's not Barrow anymore. It's got another name. Like everything else, they changed it to a native name. And Ut something. That's about as far as I can go. Ut something. And
1: they have internet there.
0: Well, sure. Sure. They
1: get high speed internet. So.
0: Yeah. It's like over 300 miles north of the Arctic Circle, and there's about 4,500 people who live there. Now, most of them are natives, but you can't drive there. You can only get there by plane. So, yeah. You know, everybody talks about it because it's so far north, you wind up, you know, getting for 64 days, you don't have any sunshine. And, you know, then, of course, in the summer, you got nothing but sunshine. So
1: well, I was going to say, now, right at this time of year, it's light right now.
0: Yeah, absolutely it is.
1: 24 hours.
0: Absolutely it is. But, you know, by plane, it's a couple hours from Anchorage. You know, so at least an hour and a half from probably an hour and a half from Fairbanks. But, you know, it's not only in winter is it dark for like 2 months. You don't see sunlight for 2 months. But it's not unusual to hear the weather forecast and it's like minus 30. You know, that's the high. But if it's between mid-May and August, that's midnight sun. That's 24-hour a day sunshine. But it's in Upiat, you know. So you're gonna see the museums of whaling or things like that.
1: I would imagine the depression rate up there is.
0: Yeah.
1: High.
0: Well, again, when you're talking about Barrow or whatever it's called now, this is mostly native people who this is all they've known for centuries of their families. You know, this is not like anybody decides they're moving to Barrow. In terms of, and Anchorage, by the way, never gets the full darkness or the full daylight close, but no, Fairbanks kind of does for a brief period of time. And there is a certain amount of depression, and whether that's seasonal depression, you know, sad, if you will, or not, who knows? But other than the indigenous people, most people are fairly new who came to Alaska. It's not like they've got generations. So, and for different reasons.
1: Well, are Anchorage and Fairbanks fairly big cities? I mean,
0: Anchorages. All right, Anchorage is really good. Nothing wrong with Anchorage. As far as it has a Nordstrom's, you know, so, you know, all the things that matter. It used to have a really nice Sears Town. Of course, that's gone now. Had some nice gun ranges, bowling alleys, you know, and all that. And you know, it had some areas of very luxury homes, Upper Hillside. My God, that'd be nice. And then it had things like Spinard. You know, a Spinard divorce was they kill you. Sorry, anybody in Spinard. But anyhow, and downtown, the governor, I think it was Tony Knowles was governor last time I was there. I'm not sure, but in any event, he had a delicatessen in downtown Anchorage. And, you know, they had all the TV stations and the radio stations, and it was a town. It's a city. It is. Anchorage is absolutely a city. And it seems like it's much bigger than it is because it's a feeder city for so many thousands of miles. So, Anchorage probably maybe the entire metropolitan area, if you want to call it that, had maybe a quarter of a million people. But it felt like there was a million people because it was serving so many people from different areas, you know, because of the distance. Now, Fairbanks is another deal. Fairbanks is smaller and decidedly, I wouldn't call it urban. And, of course, you got military, too, heavily in Fairbanks in particular. But no, Anchorage is a city, and Fairbanks is. And the funniest thing about Fairbanks, in fact, when I drove John up there, I had to explain on the way, because he'd been to the Jersey Shore, and you have, too, I'm sure. You go to the Jersey Shore, and you see the quintessential Jersey Shore apartment building is like two stories, and it's got an outside walkway. You know, you walk up the steps and there's an outside walkway up and down and that's it, right? You know what I'm talking about. Got a picture of that in mind's eye? That's downtown Fairbanks. Now, I remember the first time I saw it, probably when I drove up there in the early 70s, is I just gawked at this because, of course, you know, here's Fairbanks where it's like below zero and all this. And all I could think of is, well, maybe after the war, some people from northern Jersey moved up here and built apartment buildings just like they got, you know, on the Jersey Shore. But it's the damnedest thing. So that's my little tidbit about Fairbanks. And, of course, you know, I'm not sure John knew exactly what I meant until I got there and showed it to him. I said, see, and it's like, what is this? And I don't know why it's in Fairbanks, but there it is.
1: That's fascinating.
0: Yeah.
1: And I guess the restaurants are great, too. So.
0: No, some are. And, of course, you know, with Anchorage, you got all the chains and stuff. So, you know.
1: Oh, yeah. You would.
0: Yeah.
1: Because I listen to the radio from up there, and I hear the commercials, and, you know, I get hungry in the middle of the night, and I hear these you know, call, you know, pizza or whatever. It's just, anyway, that's what I have for tonight. I'm going to call you either later in the week or next week with some more stuff.
0: Okay. And, I'll look for it.
1: I appreciate your time. And
0: always good to hear from you. Thanks.
1: Okay, thanks a lot.
0: All right, good deal. So we'll pick it up right there. And we have Fran and Austin coming up next. We got Cindy, we got Ruth, we got Eduardo, we got James, and you two coming up on WGN Radio.
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0: WGN Radio. I'm Raleigh James. That's a version that Cindy's probably not heard, but she requested People Are Strange, of course, The Doors. And Jim Morrison and Robbie Krieger wrote that in 1967, and it was a hit. All right, so we'll get to Cindy as well, but we have been... No, I don't know if it's old or not. I've lost sense of time here, but I believe Fran is in Austin. What's happening, Fran?
1: Hi, Raleigh.
0: What's going on?
1: You were talking earlier about Carmel and the whole thing about you can't wear heels.
0: Yes.
1: And Carmel is, because I used to live in Monterey, and I went to a church that was in Carmel, the Unitarian Church there. And it is a strange place.
0: They don't allow fast food.
1: That was one of the things I was just going to mention. They don't allow fast food. You cannot eat an ice cream cone on the street.
0: Yeah. Yeah, see, right there, this is reason that I don't go. And the Carmel thing, they passed that no fast food, not that they had it, but they decided they were never going to have it. And I think Clint Eastwood was part of that.
1: I think so. I know he was part of the no ice cream cone thing.
0: Right, right. And I think he had an interest in a restaurant, but he was certainly spearheading that no fast food thing. And I'm like, Clint, so no thank you.
1: I think it's been that way for I don't know how many years. And, of course, you don't have any, there's no real addresses. You just have to know where the house is.
0: Right, right.
1: And then, you know, you have to go to the post office. And somebody one time said, oh, you'd love living in Carmel.
0: No.
1: You can walk to everything. And I said, yeah, you can walk to everything if you're a mountain goat.
0: Right. I love that. Yes, precisely.
1: Because everything you want to do is either uphill or downhill. And, it's like, give me nice, straight, even sidewalks, please.
0: Thank you.
1: I don't like all this rustic stuff.
0: Right, right.
1: And they're so snooty. You just can't have a McDonald's here.
0: Right, right. But I think, and I'm pretty sure Clint Eastwood had a restaurant, so that might have been part of that fast food thing, but I think that when he ran for mayor, which would be like the mid-80s, he actually wanted to overturn the ice cream cone law.
1: Oh, okay.
0: But the whole big deal is the city plan wants to preserve its village-like aesthetic, so rotten streets and all of that kind of stuff. But
1: yeah.
0: I think right about the time that Clint was trying to overturn the ice cream law is about the time that they actually made it a law that there would be no fast food. And probably because prior to that, no fast food places were probably trying to come in there. This is expensive real estate. But they wanted to make sure that would not be the case, and they wanted to make sure that they had more dog-friendly patios and all that. And not that nothing wrong with it, but there you have it.
1: Oh, they also didn't have buses.
0: No, of course not.
1: Buses. Well, they had buses that went there in the morning and in the late afternoon because they had to have buses to
0: get the workers in. Yeah, get the workers in there.
1: Yeah.
0: Right.
1: Yes.
0: Right, right. But it's not like they had a local Carmel, traffic metro, so to speak. They did not.
1: No, nothing. And this friend of mine said, you should live in... So I said, for one thing, I don't have the money to live in Carmel. Secondly,
0: yeah.
1: I wouldn't live in Carmel if I did. It's nice to visit, but I wouldn't want to live there.
0: No.
1: But anyway, last night we were talking about dog food, and I don't know, I might have told this story before, but I'm sure. My mom worked nights, and my grandmother used to take the dog food, for our dog, and then she would put, whatever people didn't, whatever leftovers that, wasn't enough for people to eat, but,
0: Yeah.
1: Like, a little carrots or a little this or that, and put it in dog food, and this dog was spoiled. She would heat it up.
0: Yeah.
1: And it was sitting on the stove, And my mother comes home at 2 o'clock in the morning from working all night. And she's hungry, and she sees this thing on the pan on the stove. And so she has a couple of bowls of this, what she thought was stew.
0: Yeah.
1: So my grandmother gets up the next morning, and she says, "What happened to the pan of dog food on the stove?"
0: I love it.
1: And my mother said, "Well, I don't know, but that stew you made was really good."
0: Oh, no.
1: She said, "That was the dog food."
0: Now, did she make the dog food herself?
1: No, it was like, you know, canned dog
0: food. Oh, God. I was thinking, you know, if she made it herself, it could have been good ingredients, but canned dog food and your mother liked it. Well, that speaks volumes.
1: And I said, "You must have really been hungry." Because, you know, but she did put carrots and, you know, like some other things in it. Just the stuff that people... You know, that people didn't eat or that kind of thing.
0: And leftovers.
1: To make it kind of, And she'd put the leftovers in, and she'd put it on the stove and, you know, heat it up a little bit. And it wasn't hot, but it was still on the stove. So my mom thought it was some stew, and she heated some.
0: Oh, God.
1: And,
0: hang on a minute. Don't go away.
1: Okay.
0: I need a break. God knows. I think I'm going to vomit at the thought. We'll pick it up right after the news right here on WGN Radio.

0: WGN Radio, I'm Raleigh James. Well, that was, Donna Beloit who wanted to hear that. Dumb Blonde, early Dolly Parton, on Monument, 1966. In fact, Fred Foster produced it. Curly Putnam wrote it. And, of course, Dolly was singing Dumb Blonde. All right, so we got Fran and Austin. And I'm sorry, I have absolutely no idea what we were talking about. Oh, yes, I do. Wait a minute. Dog food. Yes. Oh, God.
1: Yeah.
0: Right. I'm trying to forget that.
1: I was just thinking, is it actually true blondes have more fun? I don't know.
0: Well, I don't know.
1: I like that song. I've never heard it before.
0: Oh, yeah. It was like I say, early Dolly on Monument. And, it was a Curly Putnam song. So, yeah.
1: All right. But anyway, back to good old dog food.
0: Oh, God.
1: This is not as bad. I was staying at somebody's house, and I'm hungry in the middle of the night. So my friend was asleep, so I thought, well, you know,
0: yeah,
1: I was comfortable enough in their house that I could get up and look around and see if I could find anything to eat. So I found this box of cookies, and I thought, okay, oh, here's some cookies. And or crackers or something it looks like.
0: Yeah.
1: And I ate one. I'm like, this thing doesn't have any taste.
0: Dog biscuits.
1: What is wrong with this thing?
0: Yeah.
1: And I couldn't figure out, because I had my guide dog at the time, and she was like right up on me, like, what are you doing? You know. And I should have guessed by that, because she was like putting her paw up on my leg, like, you know, and I just thought she wanted me to pet her.
0: Right. Right. That's great. Dog biscuits.
1: I love it. I'm eating milk bones.
0: Oh, God.
1: And I didn't recognize them as milk bones, because the milk bones I bought for Berdine were big, and she had a small dog.
0: Uh-huh.
1: And so these were like little tiny milk bones.
0: Oh, God.
1: And, I think Berdine must have thought I was out of my...
0: Right. Sure. It's like, what are you eating? What are you eating my food for?
1: I when she told me, I said, oh, that was why Berdine had her face up next to mine, like, give me my
0: stuff. It's right. Give me my stuff that's mine. Yeah, exactly.
1: Yeah, because that's what I always gave her for treats when she, you know, was good. And then we came back from a walk or something. You'd always get her milk bones. You're like, why is she eating my milk bones?
0: Exactly. And now you realize that, you know, what we give to our animals, if you don't think they're tasty, it makes me wonder why she did think it was tasty.
1: I wondered about that. Yeah, you know. And some of those dog biscuits, when I was a little girl, I had a small dog, and the dog biscuits kind of smelled good.
0: Oh, God.
1: So I did put one in my mouth, and it didn't taste very good, but that was on purpose. But this was totally, I even thought, well, if it's cracker, maybe I'll go put some ranch dressing.
0: Oh, God.
1: So I thought, well, maybe I'll get a little thing of ranch dressing and just dip it in that. Maybe it'll taste better.
0: Oh, God.
1: No better. Even worse.
0: Yeah, if only, so, yeah, they're not meant for that. No. Oh, God.
1: Yeah, and so I had gotten a little bowl of them. So, of course, since I couldn't eat them, I put them down there for Berdine to eat, and she was like, all right, finally.
0: Yeah.
1: She just chowed them down.
0: Well, theoretically, most of the ingredients shouldn't be toxic, but I still don't think it's a good idea. But for the most part, humans can survive a bout of dog food like your mother did. But, on a regular basis, forget about it. But, you know, obviously they're not going to kill the dog, so they probably won't kill you either.
1: Well, unfortunately, I know that some people who, you know, are homeless or whatever do eat that. There's a song about that. It's by the Austin Lounge Lizards, and it's You Can Eat Dog Food.
0: All right, I'll play it.
1: Okay.
0: Okay.
1: Hopefully you like it.
0: Yeah,
1: okay.
0: Their stuff is good, so absolutely. Yeah. All right.
1: Yeah, I know you like that for the drugs I need.
0: Oh, yeah.
1: I know you really like that.
0: Yes.
1: One.
0: Yes. Well, we will hear You Can Eat Dog Food. Thanks. Appreciate it.
1: Sure. Thanks, Raleigh.
0: All right. Bye. So, yeah. Now, if you're going to eat it long term, by the way, there are things that can hurt you because they have, you know, synthetic vitamins that are good for dogs that may be not good for you at all in high dosages. I don't know. Plus, they have a much more lax regulation for bacterial contamination than the stuff you would normally eat. So, yeah, not recommended. But one or two dog biscuits probably won't do you in, though it is a sickening thought. We've got Cindy in Chicago. Welcome back to WGN Radio, Cindy.
2: Before I forget, I'm WCPT, like, I don't know what time, at 12 o'clock midnight, goes to 1240.
0: Okay.
2: Instead of 8200.
0: Okay.
2: To that guy, I mean, he, I don't know what time, maybe
0: okay.
2: He would have to listen to it during the day.
0: Whatever.
2: I don't listen to it too much. Maybe on Sunday night, the guy's okay on Sunday night.
0: Uh-huh.
2: But then, anyhow, thinking about Cicero, I Googled it, I couldn't remember. I guess that community just is still very troubled. Because there was a mayor that I Googled her name, I couldn't remember it, and neither could Mike. Betty Lauren Maltese.
0: Okay.
2: And then they sold her, she went to jail for something where her mother got insurance. She was milking money from she was the mayor of Cicero.
0: No, I'm aware. She robbed them of $12 million.
2: Yeah, and she was Al Capone's relative, and then.
0: I don't know how that happened because she was from Baton Rouge, Louisiana, originally.
2: Well, she was. She was a relative.
0: Well, might have been, but originally started in Baton Rouge. Now, maybe her husband, Frank Maltese, might have been. I don't know. Yeah.
2: I remember her house was like worth, like, at the time, like $300,000, and they sold it for $79,000 to pay off her debt.
0: Hmm.
2: You know, I don't know why I felt sorry for her, but I just thought, well, what's going to happen to her? Where is she going to work?
0: Well,
2: I think she worked for an insurance company after that. I don't know why. When I was younger, I used to feel sorry for people like that.
0: Well, she was released in 2010, so I guess she's been back a while.
2: Yeah, and then, that's what I called about. I told John I got my second shingle shot.
0: Okay.
2: Yesterday, and I got so sick today.
0: Uh-huh.
2: And I took one Tylenol, and I finally called the pharmacy, and she said I could take two. And I feel better now.
0: Okay. Good.
2: So with the two Tylenol, but I would recommend that everyone get the two dosage and get.
0: No, I'm sorry, I don't recommend anything. I never go there, Cindy. That's something that I don't play a doctor on the radio. Neither should you. People should make their own informed decisions. So I don't recommend anything.
2: Okay. Well, my only reason was I had a great aunt, Aunt Julia, who got it on her brain.
0: Anecdotally, you can come up with a million stories, but these are personal decisions that people should make without the input of people who probably talk too much. That would be including me. So, I don't recommend that anybody do that.
2: Is this political?
0: It's only political vaccines are only political when they're mandated. Then you've got a very hot topic for politics. But as far as things that aren't mandated, no. But again, it's a medical decision, and what's right for one person may be very wrong for another.
2: I'm changing the subject to something else.
0: A headline. Where are we going?
2: Well, anyhow, I don't know if this is political, but what do do you think the COLA raise will only be 3.8%, or do you think it'll be more?
0: Oh, I'm not, you know, there's a lot of people who are trying to forecast that. We'll know in October.
2: Okay.
0: We don't know yet, because obviously it is based in part on times that haven't happened yet.
2: Yeah.
0: So, you know, who knows? You know, last year it was 2.8%. And so it takes in, I'm trying to think of exactly what the period of time is that it's based on, but we're in it right now.
2: It's based on August, September, and October.
0: Okay, so it's not even July. Okay, August, September, October. So anybody who is telling you now what it's going to be, they're guessing.
2: Okay, and then I just have one more thing. I just love Ruth and Gurney. Sometimes I understand her, and I just wanted to tell her if she wanted to get that Martha Washington cookbook, if she still cooks.
0: Okay.
2: I went through it. I got the one. A used one. It was like one third the price, and because it was quite expensive. And I looked through it, and maybe there's one recipe that I could. I mean, it's like real old fashioned recipes.
0: Okay.
2: You know that, and one I could. I think it was a four gross. Maybe I could make it. You know, for cooking season, it's not cooking season right now. It's sandwiches, tuna salad. Oh, and then the other thing is I'm going to go see, on Saturday, I'm going to see The Odyssey. And I read The Iliad and The Odyssey when I was a sophomore in high school.
0: Okay.
2: And all I remember about The Odyssey is he gets on an island with the Cyclops. That's all I remember about it.
0: Mm-hmm.
2: And then I remember the Trojan horse.

0: We've got Eduardo in Tampa. Welcome back to WGN Radio.
1: Yeah, Raleigh, sorry about that, head speaker. Yeah, everything's going well with the job, except there was a guy that was coming out with the wheelchair because he was very anxious to get out of the hospital.
0: Yeah.
1: Yeah, but yeah, I mean, everything else is going well, so.
0: Good.
1: Yeah, but I was going to comment on a story I saw. This is in Costa del Sol in Spain.
0: Okay.
1: Apparently there was a pump that, I guess, broke loose and then released this toxic gas, and it sent like 60 tourists to the hospital.
0: Huh.
1: Yeah. This happened over there in Spain, and yeah, it's unfortunate, but it's almost like that guy that went into the pool and he got electrocuted because something happened with the pool.
0: Right.
1: Remember
0: right.
1: that one?
0: Yeah, it happens.
1: Mexico? Yeah.
0: Absolutely. So. You know.
1: Just got to be careful where you go, and
0: well, and some of it's fate. Usually, pool electrocution is faulty wiring, and you know, when you've got lights and pool pumps and all that, you can you know cause that. But
1: okay.
0: for the amount of people who jump in a pool versus the amount of people who are hit with an electric shock, this is infinitesimally small. So. You know, mm-hmm. now if you suspect that there's a problem, you know, for God's sakes, don't jump in the pool to save them. You know, cut the power first.
1: Yeah, or if you smell something very...
0: Well, whatever it is. I mean, but if there's any yeah. question, for God's sakes, don't be a hero because you'll be toast too. Cut the power.
1: Right.
0: So that's where that is, and also use non-conductive objects if you can to pull people away from, you know, the deal. So, but again, it's a very, it makes the news because it happens so seldom, thank God.
1: Yeah, and have you, how's it been with those, I know that's been talked with the Canadian fires. Have you smelled the smoke over there?
0: No.
1: Okay. Definitely not here yet, so.
0: No, I don't think so. But it's interesting. So yeah, I don't know. I should look up. There's probably a smoke forecast. So how far south? Mm-hmm. I don't know. Can you smell the?
1: We get this because I see that on the weather. We get that Sahara dust, they call it, from Africa.
0: Right. Let's see. So how far? Well, they say Canadian wildfire smoke can drift as far south as the Mid-Atlantic region of Virginia. But okay. You're usually, it's really got to be something, you know, weather connected that you'd ever encounter that in Florida. But, you know, if you've got upper level wind patterns and high pressure systems and all those kind of things, anything's possible. But the real key is where's the jet stream? And that will always tell you. And generally it's, you know, concentrated in the Midwest, the Great Lakes, things like that. So,
1: mm-hmm.
0: Yeah. So, yeah, I don't expect you'd smell anything.
1: Okay. Yeah. Well, yeah, hopefully it's not going to be, it comes back. I mean, it came back before, but hopefully it's not going to be coming back soon, like next year. So,
0: well, you know, who knows?
1: Hopefully they'll get it under control.
0: You know, it's hard to tell as far as that goes. But you know, the Earth is ever changing, and climate is ever changing, and so you know, it's hard to say. We'll see.
1: Yeah. I saw that even that story on Lake Mead. I guess they're having problems with the water.
0: Well, sure. I mean,
1: low water levels.
0: Yeah. I mean, it theoretically could go dry. I say theoretically, it's not going to go dry, but it's tremendously low now. Okay. There is a reservoir very near me in Globe and San Carlos, and the San okay. Carlos reservoir. Every fish died. Every last fish died. 100% death, and that's because the water level got so low that the fish couldn't survive it. But
1: sure.
0: This is not the first time that this has happened on that reservoir, and it won't be the last time. But yeah, things are dramatically low level. However, the last couple of weeks in Arizona, we have had nonstop rain. And, you know, it's not going to be as good as if it was nonstop smoke in, you know, in the winter in Flagstaff and

you know, nonstop snow, but it wasn't. It was not a snowy year. So, you know, we're hoping that there'll be enough rain that it'll make a difference. It certainly caused flooding, but other than that, I haven't looked to see. Yeah. Like Lake Roosevelt is one that you take a look at, and of course, Meade and Powell are the two major bodies of water. But I don't know. In fact, that reminds me, there was a town not far from Globe that was supposed to have their water turned off on July 1st. And I don't remember what happened there. But hang on a minute. We're playing commercials or something. Okay. Don't go away.

0: WGN Radio, I'm Roddy James, and that was, 1955 on Liberty, actually, for Julie London and her husband Bobby Troup for that Cry Me a River, and I'm looking here to see, because I played that because someone requested it, and now I'm trying to figure out who it is, so it's here somewhere, at least I knew to play it, but, here we are, Brian and Seneca wanted Cry Me a River. All right, so 888-876-5593, back to Eduardo in Tampa, as you were saying.
1: Yeah, we were talking about Lake Mead.
0: Yes, absolutely.
1: And going down.
0: Right, right. And, you know, I mean, it's not the first time it's been at drastic levels. It ebbs and it flows. There's concern. Like I said, it was that area, Kearney, which is very near Globe, that was forecasted to lose all its water July 1st. And had happened, see, most of these places don't have water under the ground itself. So they're getting it from somewhere. And there's allocations. And like a lot of it's going to come from Mead. You know, some of it, of course, the river dividing California and Arizona and Nevada. That's very contested right now. But in any event, this little town, Kearney, was getting its water from a river off the San Carlos Reservoir. Well, like I say, the San Carlos Reservoir went dry, lost all the fish, all that. And so, you know, all the news was Kearney will lose all its water by July 1st, and on paper it would have, because it uses about 290, and I don't remember how they measure it, like hectares or something, uses that a year, and their allocation this year was 72. So, but what happened was they started this drive where they told people, you know, of course the usual, don't water your lawn or all that, but it got to the point where it told people, don't take showers, and literally, and so, you know, you don't need to shower more than once a week, you know, don't flush those toilets, and on, but anyway, they managed to now push it back, and now they're expected to lose water August 15th. They probably won't, they'll do something else, but it's at that point, but you know, it's the desert, and finally...
1: Sure.
0: Finally, yeah. Maricopa County, which is huge, and that's Phoenix. Finally, they passed a law, thank God, where a developer could not develop unless they could prove a water source for like 100 years or whatever. Because what we had here a couple of years ago was there was a very expensive area just north of Scottsdale. And the homes were like $1 million homes. And what they were doing is they were buying the water from Scottsdale. Well, Scottsdale decided they were no longer selling it, which they have the right to do. It's their water. And so they stopped selling it. So all of a sudden, these people had no water because all their water was hauled, which is something we have here. And, you know, as far as I'm concerned, I wouldn't buy a home where I had to have hauled water, but a lot of people do. And so all these people suddenly had no water. So eventually they're hauling it from somewhere else, but it is hauled. And there's a lot of areas that are. But so now finally the government said, no, you're not going to develop an area if it's based on hauled water. You're going to have to prove a water source. And that, because there's Buckeye was supposed to be a huge area, which is just west of Phoenix. And it is pretty large, but most of it now is fallow land because there's absolutely no water source. So what they thought would develop into the next Phoenix, it ain't going nowhere unless somebody can figure out how to get the water.
1: Riley, this is why I don't know what they think about when they think consider having, this is a whole new subject for another time, but data centers.
0: Well, and that's a problem. And believe me, that's hotly contested here as well. At the very least, and some people are suggesting they should just have them underwater. Probably not a bad idea. But in any event, I think that what the cities need to do is force the data center to improve the infrastructure to the point that they're viable, not that they can come in and expect the infrastructure to carry them, because the big argument, of course, is because the property taxes will go way up when that type of a use is happening. And so this is on the radar everywhere, even areas that are not tremendously water deficient. And we'll see. But yeah, a lot of people thought, well, you know, data center, that'll be our answer. We'll make all this tax dollars. Well, no, because you're going to lose your infrastructure unless you know what you're doing.
1: I was just, while I was on hold, I was watching the PBS, and they had Janesville as one of the places, and that got shot down. I guess they wanted to put it where they had a Chrysler. Chrysler used to be there in Janesville.
0: Right,
1: like that.
0: Right.
1: Yeah. So that got knocked down.
0: Well, again, I think that was debated because that was a GM plant, and that was about 250 acres. And so they've now tabled it because of resident opposition. And what they're doing is there's some type of a referendum that requires the voter approval now for the changes, which, you know, that's probably not a bad idea as far as that goes. But the bottom line to this is not the structure that it'll be using, but as you mentioned, the infrastructure it'll be using, the water, the power, and other things. So you've got a lot of places that are trying to create ordinances that will prevent data centers. That's going to be tough, but I think they absolutely can create ordinances where the data center is going to be responsible for the infrastructure, period. And so some of the concern of the residents, you know, that's probably hogwash. But some of it is legitimate when you're talking about the amount of water and the amount of electricity. And so, so Janesville's delayed it, and we'll see where it goes. But, you're having a lot of people who are just absolutely not for no conditions and any of that.
1: On your callers, I'd be curious to know what they think about that in their area, because you get callers from all over.
0: Well,
1: it'd be an interesting thing to hear stories about that.
0: Well, again, I think there's a lot of misinformation about this, too, but it's a no-brainer that anybody using the infrastructure should be responsible for paying for the infrastructure. And that's not just paying for the power they use, but paying for the ability for the power to be there. You know, it's not a question of just paying the power bill. It's just that in many cases, the amount of water and the amount of power is insufficient as it stands. And in most of these cases where data centers have gone in to date, the data centers haven't been responsible for that, and it's caused some big expenses. So, we'll see what happens. But yeah, whoever was who suggested underwater, maybe that's a thought.
1: Good idea.
0: Yeah. Why not?
1: Okay, Riley, I'm going to get off and I'll call back in.
0: I'm
1: counting
0: on it.
1: Whenever you get a chance, maybe you play Royer's Chicago.
0: Yes, I haven't forgotten about you. All right. You betcha.
1: Okay,
0: thanks. Yep. Yeah, in fact, that will probably be our next bumper. So what are we doing? We're talking to Ruth in Gurnee, if she's still with us. Ruth, are you still there?
2: Hi, Riley. Good evening. My sister lives in North Scottsdale on Aloe Vera.
0: Oh.
2: By the way, I have a couple of comments. Plus, she owns a lot of property out in that area also. She's more related to the Wells than I'm related to the Ogdens. So, but anyway, two streets in Chicago. You know, I had gone back for over 40 years with this Oriental Merchandise Company.
0: Uh-huh.
2: And I've always been just so thankful for the corporate Chicago employees with the jobs in Omaha, Nebraska. And you call there and you put your order in and you talk to these wonderful people. And I hadn't gotten any catalogs for a couple of years. And I was ordering my things from code numbers that I had previously. But new items, I didn't see the catalogs for a couple of years. And I kept mentioning it to them. And they told me somebody was stealing the catalogs from the post office. So, okay, I was able to do what I wanted to do. Well, I recently wanted to replenish. I still have a backup supply of the fortune cookies for the 50 states for the quincentennial. So they changed. They do an oversea call center, and because I don't have a catalog with a code number, I can't order my bulk supplies and get free shipping without my code number. And I used to be able to talk to them directly as of 2 months ago, and this has all changed with the jobs overseas. And I mentioned that to you because when somebody brings it up in front of Raleigh, there's a solution. Now, Cindy, I'd have loved to have gotten with her to go to Ravinia and see Harry Connick Jr., and we'll find out more about that Martha Washington. I couldn't quite get what she was saying all completely, but I know why George Washington brushed the horse's teeth.
0: Okay.
2: All right, you said you wonder why, what it was. Okay, so you asked me why. Well, I kind of have a witness for this from 1966. and my trips to Washington, D.C., and the Mount Vernon home. And when I sat down overlooking the Potomac, I said, my fellow classmate, I've lived here before. And I recognized everything in the home. And so I didn't know who I was as far as a member of the household. However, what I think is the reason why he brushed the horse's teeth are, according to legendary Arthurian legend, fallen knights were horses. And he may have had a tremendous amount of psychic ability. Certainly an angel appeared to him at Valley Forge, told him why, what would happen to the United States, and about what was looming with the situation, documented at the Smithsonian. Also, that surprised me that he made a point of documenting that angel appeared to him, the angel that got to the United States. So the horses. I think the horses are connected to the Hall of the Seven Stars.
0: What does this have to do with brushing their teeth?
2: Well, he seemed to want to clean the teeth for a specific reason involving maybe astral projection or time traveling. There's a specific reason behind it, which he was incredible, very knowledgeable, probably one of the biggest pharaohs out of Egypt to be here in the United States. And so, therefore, he knew a great deal as all of the secrets of the pyramids.
0: I'm not computing how this gets to teeth brushing.
2: Well, he did it specifically because there was a reason behind it.
0: Yeah, but you
2: it
0: don't,
2: wasn't just something.
0: You don't have any idea what it might have been.
2: It's something to do with Egypt.
0: Okay.
2: The Hall of the Seven Stars.
0: All right.
2: Because he did six horses, okay? He was using the number six.
0: Uh-huh.
2: On six horses.
0: Oh, God help
2: and
0: me.
2: And so, okay, how about this one? Bob Hope appeared in a commercial for Kmart. It could have been his very last commercial. And he had all these bolts of lightning in the background. And he had the goddess Liberty there. So, in that commercial. So, there may have been something specific regarding the Washington District of Columbia, another goddess. There might have been something very specific on why it was pertinent that their teeth were brushed.
0: Wait a minute. You've tied this into Bob Hope and Kmart? I can't get there.
2: He did a commercial.
0: I don't doubt it, but it had nothing to do with George Washington's horse's teeth.
2: Well, there's something that has
0: aisle seven, blue light special.
2: Maybe the obelisk has a secret in Washington involved in it, and that's named after him.
0: In other words, you have absolutely no idea.
2: I think it has something to do with pyramids in Egypt.
0: Very good.
2: The horses represented something.
0: Uh-huh.
2: And if I go any further, then I'm going to get into the
0: paddy wagon will come. Yeah.
2: if I get any further with the animals, I'll get into the same situation with Lionel, and now he's only on the radio one night a week.
0: Uh-huh. Well, that was his choice. Don't tell me you're going to tie this into someone.
2: I had a last conversation with him, and he didn't come back again except for now one night a week. He was on every night.
0: Yes, he chose
2: but
0: to do that.
2: He wanted specific information about that the lion over there at Lincoln Park Zoo. By the way, I got a lot of stories about Cicero. I knew Frank Maltese, Betty Lawrence's husband. I almost went for a job with her, but a Cicero Life reporter warned me, stay away. Interestingly enough, she adopted a girl, Ashley. She must be in her late 20s by now. But there was a dog that came running down off of 19th and Cermak Road. And I was out there. It was during my homeless years.
0: Mm-hmm.
2: And this dog comes going south, and its face was glowing red coals.
0: Uh-huh.
2: And I go, that's it. I can't. Nobody's going to hear me screaming. I can't get up that fast. There's no place I can go. It went right by me. It passed by. It was large, could have been a German Shepherd. It went so fast, the whole head was burning red coals. So that was another Cicero story, and I have many more interesting ones.
0: Uh-huh.
2: But you know I'm out of time.
0: So yes. All right. Well, thank you.
2: I want to win Guinness for the least amount of time spent on the Raleigh James.
0: Oh, God, no, no.
2: All right.
0: All right. Thanks for calling.
2: Don't
0: appreciate it. All right.
2: Don't let the bed bugs bite.
0: Yeah. Uh-huh.
2: Good night.
0: All right. Oh, man. Can you make anything out of that? Because it's sometimes I feel like I need an interpreter, like it's a foreign language. All right, we'll pick it up. Maybe we'll get an answer. It's hard to say. We've got, James on the South Side and John in Covington and Scott in Valparaiso and not much time. So we'll do this and get right back to it on WGN Radio. WGN Radio, we'll forego the bumper. We'll just move right along here and see what is on John from Covington, Kentucky's mind. What's happening tonight, John? All right, we lost John. Probably went to sleep. Smart move. Let's see if Scott and Valpo is still awake. You still with us, Scott?
3: Yes.
0: All right, what's happening?
3: I just wanted to be short and sweet. You're very patient with your callers. there was a call last week that was, I think it was a radio guy. You know, you went out for a while with a different caller, and you like radio. Art Bell did his whole shows with radio guys sometimes. Now, my eyes were glazed over, but I was like, hey, he's into this, so that's fine. It's your show, and I think you're very patient with your callers. And maybe two last things. Maybe George Washington was just trying to get on his horse's good side, if he believed they were former knights. Or maybe he wanted to fight off future rumors that his horse had wooden teeth. Anyway.
0: Hey, your guess is as good as mine. Thanks for the call. Do it again, Scott. Appreciate it.
3: Okay.
0: All right. So it is the waning moment, and a short shrift it's going to be, but of course there's tomorrow night, but we can start off when I find the magic twanger here and with James on the South Side with a preview of stories. So, okay, James, what you got?
4: Okay. This one I didn't get a chance to do last week. The AI just passed a Turing test.
0: Yeah, tell me about it.
4: Yeah, and I thought now this isn't good news for us then. Because if AI can actually pass that test, then we've got a problem. What will we really know?
0: I don't know, but I was more concerned with the end of Salisbury Steak.
4: Oh, yeah, that was, because apparently it has gone out of style, out of favor. And, of course, part of that has to do, I think, with some people thought,
0: healthy. It's the breadcrumbs that are doing it. Yes, it's not keto. Now I'll be honest with you. I remember Salisbury Steak from all those Swanson TV dinners. I didn't realize that the ground beef patties had breadcrumbs in them, but hell, so does meatloaf. Who cares? So apparently, that is not the meal of choice now. Although I do think they still sell it. A Hungry Man, I think, sells it, but somebody does. I would also think that the Depression would help this tremendously because the breadcrumbs made it cheaper.
4: It stretched it.
0: Yes, of course. So, what happened, unfashionable because it's processed. Now, you see, I don't buy that for a minute because most of what everybody eats is processed no matter what. So.
4: Yeah, so.
0: What you're gonna?
4: It makes you think.
0: Yeah.
4: People thought, I'll get rid of it, but they're still eating hamburger.
0: Well, that's exactly right, and they're eating it fast food. God knows what's in that. But I had no idea till I read this article that it was absolutely now verboten that Salisbury Steak is no longer any good. Because I mean, after all, it was synonymous with TV dinners, that and the rubber fried chicken. So, yeah.
4: I remember the Salisbury steak.
0: Yeah, of course. Absolutely. With little mashed potatoes on the side and the gravy. Yeah, absolutely. I think we all remember it.
4: Yeah.
0: And none of us died eating it. So.
4: No. Okay, that's also was the death of the 2,200-year-old Robin Hood tree.
0: And that's what we're going to leave for tomorrow night because we're out of town. So call me earlier and I promise to get to you earlier.
4: Okay.
0: All right. Thanks. Okay, appreciate it.
4: Take care.
0: You too. We thank Bob for keeping us on the air. Couldn't have done it without him. We thank John for screening your calls. Really couldn't have done it without him. But above all, I thank you for calling. Wouldn't want to do it without you. I'm Raleigh James. That's a wrap. It's WGN Radio.
5: 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I'm Grant Marshall, 2020 News. Real news, real stories, real fun. Beverly Hills Bunglers. In Beverly Hills, three masked mischief makers staged a smash and snatch, but a sharp-eyed witness wasn't buying their burglary baloney. Police say a caller spotted suspicious vehicles and would-be break-in bandits prowling before dawn. Officers later boxed in one car, found burglary tools, and busted the trio on suspicion of conspiring to burglarize a business. Moral of the story, when the neighborhood watch is actually watching, the crook's clock runs out fast. Aisle Spy. Shoplifting schemers may soon find their five-finger discounts facing a futuristic foe. In Hawaii, Home Depot is reportedly testing nearly invisible anti-theft technology that silently sniffs out suspicious shopping shenanigans before sticky-fingered swipers slip out the door. The high-tech tactic aims to stop soaring store stealing without turning every aisle into a police lineup. Retail raiders beware. The shelves may be stocked, but so is the surveillance. Movie theater mishap. A California crook's burglary bid became a brick-and-mortar meltdown when a suspect allegedly tumbled from a movie theater roof and wound up wedged inside a wall. Trapped and tangled, the man reportedly spent nearly 10 hours pleading for help before officers on a coffee break heard his desperate yelps. Instead of escaping with loot, the matinee marauder got cuffed and carted off to the not-so-happy Hooskow. And that's what's happening. I'm Grant Marshall, 2020 News.
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WGN Radio. I'm Raleigh James. We have 3 hours to spend together. If it's on your mind, I'll make sure it's mine. And I've already picked out your 11 requests that you want to hear. So there. But yeah, of course, we'll take more for future use. Now, thanks to engineer Bob, who is keeping us on the air tonight. He sends me these great links. And this one was about 10 small towns where the law gets weird. Now, interestingly, I take objection to the concept of small towns because one of them actually is a suburb of Chicago, and that's Cicero. Yeah, I don't think there's anybody who thinks Cicero is a small town. All right, well, there might be somebody, but no one I know. All right, so the law in Cicero, and you'll have to check it out, humming is banned on Sundays. Now, some of these laws have actual providence where they tell you exactly when it was passed and all that. Apparently, they just say this dated back to a puritanical era. I don't know when that was in Cicero, but okay. When Sundays were strictly reserved for quiet contemplation and religious observance, any form of frivolous noise was considered disrespectful to the Sabbath. And according to the people who researched and wrote this article, it's still on the books. And, of course, the scary thing about laws still on the books is that they can be enforced. Usually they're not, but they can be. Gainesville, Georgia? Well, that is the chicken capital, don't you know? Self-proclaimed chicken capital. Poultry capital of the world. And in 1961, the town passed a law making it illegal to consume fried chicken with anything other than your bare hands. I didn't know that anybody was trying, but okay. And it was originally a publicity stunt to promote the poultry industry, but it is technically enforceable to this day. So, yeah, having those chicken wings, well, who's going to use a fork anyway? So there you go. We've got Wilbur, Washington, where riding ugly horses is prohibited. Now, of course, this begs the question, what determines if the horse is ugly? Wouldn't other horses be the arbiter of that? But they've outlawed riding ugly horses down city streets. And no one has come up with who decides what's ugly or exactly what happens if you're arrested for this, but it's on the books and you could be. Pocatello, Idaho. Smiling is mandatory. They have to make it mandatory. Otherwise, there's very little reason to smile in Pocatello, trust me. It was a 1948 ordinance that made it illegal not to smile in public. City leaders wanted to promote a more positive, welcoming atmosphere in their community. Oh, man. I say that because I'm thinking of the Boys of Boise. Read the book if you don't know. Technically, walking around with a scowl on your face could get you in trouble with the law. I don't know that there's any enforcement, but probably turn you into your bishop. Carmel, California. High heels require a permit if they are more than 2 inches. That's right. A permit dates back to the 1920s. It was actually a law. City Council puts it on the book. Why? To protect the city from liability lawsuits. Because the streets are charming and notoriously uneven, filled with all sorts of quirky design features, and therefore twisting an ankle is a real hazard, particularly when you're on stilts, so to speak. And so, therefore, rather than fix the streets, the city officials decided to require permits for anybody wanting to wear stilettos around town. Then we have Blythe, California, where you must own 2 cows, minimum of 2, if you want to wear cowboy boots. That's right, required by law to own at least 2 cows. And apparently this was aimed to prevent city slickers from appropriating authentic cowboy culture without earning the right. So apparently cowboy boots are functional workwear for actual cowboys, not a fashion statement for posers. Nobody in Blythe enforces this, to the best of my knowledge. They'd settle for anybody coming through town, and usually it's because they're on I-10. And that's right, stopping for some fast food. And that's about it. And there are people who have been seen in Blythe strutting in their cowboy boots without a cow to their name. Now, here's one. Marshalltown, Iowa. Marshalltown, Iowa, where it is illegal for a horse to eat a fire hydrant. Now, you say to yourself, and what precipitated this? Yeah, it's apparently there's nothing on record which talks about why this was passed. It dates back to the days when horses were the primary mode of transportation that we get. But exactly what horse hydrant munching incident prompted this legislation remains a mystery. And wouldn't you love to know?
Yeah, I wouldn't think they were of interest to anybody. In Yamal, Oregon, fortune telling is forbidden. And actually, this is something that was on the books in a lot of places at the turn of the last century, in the 1890s through 1910s, because fortune telling was really big, and table tipping and all that, and the Fox sisters, and you betcha. So predicting the future was something that was considered to be a scam. Gee, I wonder why. Well, apparently, it's still illegal in Oregon, in Yamal anyway. 1,200 people in town explicitly bans fortune telling. I don't know what they do with those 1-800 advertisements that you hear. California psychics or any of those. So, yeah, right. Right. Miss Cleo's gone, so I guess we don't have to worry about her. But no palmistry, no mystic arts. And as I say, these laws were commonplace across America in and designed to protect the citizenry from charlatans of all stripes. But what's interesting is pretty much everywhere else they purge the law from the books. Not there. Then you have Paulding, Ohio, with a law where it is illegal for a police officer to bite a dog. Now, you'd normally expect it to be illegal for the dog to bite a police officer, but exactly how you would police that, so to speak, would be difficult. But in this case, it is illegal for a police officer to bite a dog, even in self-defense. Yeah, and so I don't know why they had a spate of overenthusiastic law enforcement, but apparently something led to that. And then, it's also not a small town, San Antonio, not by a long shot, but nonetheless, flirtation is forbidden. It's still on the books. Using your eyes to catch someone's attention romantically is against the lawsuit. So the city has an ordinance that prohibits flirtation and, quote, offensive ogling, unquote, in public places. And apparently, goes back to the Victorian era, nonetheless, trying to protect fair ladies and lasses and all that. But apparently, the law specifically mentions making eyes at someone or using hands to communicate romantic interest. Yeah, I can kind of see why they didn't repeal it, because it's one of those kind of nostalgic things, but I haven't heard anybody of anybody who'd been arrested, at least not lately. They got other problems. All right, so that's what was on my mind. We'll get to Marty in Whiting and Ruth in Gurnee and Cindy in Chicago and Nick in Northwest Chicago and Fran in Austin. So that's the lineup. We will begin in moments, but right now, if you listen to this show, one thing I know about you is you love radio or you couldn't put up with me. And if you do, well, you probably know all about the Sea Crane Company, but if not, go to ccradio.com, ccradio.com. You're going to see a lot of wonderful products all developed by Bob Crane, and the commonality to all of them is they have terrific reception, AM and FM, dating back to the days when you'd buy a radio and it might look good and it might have great bass and treble and all that, but it didn't pick anything up worth a darn. And that was a real problem for a long time, and still, man, you can get a lot of radios without great reception. Well, that won't happen with the Sea Crane Company, because the reception is excellent in every one of these products. But in addition to excellent AM and FM reception is a number of other features, depending on what you're looking for in a radio. And their emergency radio is my absolute favorite. And the reason it is because invariably, if I have an emergency radio, there's the emergency and the batteries are dead. Or if it's a solar radio, well, there's the emergency, but I didn't keep it out in the sun long enough. Yeah, bottom line is it's a brick. 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It's got a clean, modern digital design. 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It's got that great AM and FM reception. 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And it even doubles as a Bluetooth speaker. 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Sure, if the batteries are, working, you can use battery. 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It's going to play for about 30 minutes, and no matter what, you will have radio when you need it. 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

0: WGN Radio. I'm Raleigh James, and it was Mike in Cleveland who requested that. The Embers, Wait for Me, 1960 on Dot. No, it had nothing to do with the North Carolina Embers, to say the least. This was a group from Queens, and in fact, Lawrence Keyes, the guy who did A Noisy Clock, he wrote that. So that was 1960 on Dot, and Mike wanted to hear it, and that was fine with me. All right, so 888-876-5593, kicking it off with Marty in Whiting. What's happening tonight, Marty?
1: Good evening, Raleigh. How are you doing tonight?
0: Cannot complain. How about your bad self?
1: Same thing. Can't complain.
0: All right.
1: It's ironic that you just mentioned all those laws. My family moved from Encino, we moved to Paulding, Ohio. I went to first and second grade in Paulding, Ohio, where a policeman can't bite a dog.
0: Now, did you know that about Paulding at the time? I bet you they didn't teach you that in school.
1: Mm. No, they didn't. I ran from some cops in Paulding, but I never wanted to bite a dog. But
0: there you go. Yes, Northwest Ohio. What, they got about 3,000 people? I think it's not far from Fort Wayne.
1: No, it's like about 35 miles from Fort Wayne.
0: Yeah.
1: And which I lived in Fort Wayne too, but my mom was born there.
0: Ah.
1: And then when she I don't expect you to remember, but that's when she got pregnant at an early age and then moved to L.A. But, but yeah, I about fell off the couch when you mentioned Paulding, Ohio, of all the places.
0: Yeah. All right.
1: Well, the reason I'm calling, I've got two questions. One involves your knowledge of music. This past weekend, they had a big article about this band around the Chicago area. And they've gotten into this busking. And I read the whole article. What is busking?
0: Oh, it is street performances. And so you'd wind up with something that was catchy or very familiar, and you'd try to grab the attention of people walking by. So the set list would be the stuff that was really recognizable, like pop hits or whatever. And but different music, different environments. Obviously, there are some places where it's going to be folk and other places where it's going to be blues. Hell, you can hear it in some places where it's bossa nova and whatever. So, they actually build set lists to do this. And, exactly why and what, who the hell knows. But that's what, as far as I know, that's exactly what it is. It's, street performing in any public place.
1: Okay.
0: Subway station. Yeah, you name it.
1: They had set up their equipment, I guess a week or so ago, but apparently this band, it's called Holly, but they got a pretty good following, and they play, rock and it's a little bit of country, but it's like, if I've heard that term before, it's been a long time, but after I read that whole article, I just cannot grasp what busking meant, but you explained it pretty well. So that answers that question, and this will be my last question.
0: By the way, let me mention that it's nothing new. The term busking goes back to the 1800s, and in the UK, and supposedly it comes from a Spanish verb, buscar, meaning to seek, and then they put the suffix, the ing suffix. So they're seeking. What they're seeking, of course, not only attention, but let's get some tips here, put some money in the hat, some gifts, or all that. So it was used in Great Britain, in Great Britain slang, as early as like the 1850s, and so it's nothing new. But you're right, you don't hear it much anymore, but lately you'll hear about it. But it's street performing.
1: Okay. So then the next question,
0: yes.
1: Since I've been beginning of the year, I've listened to the radio a lot more, staying away from TV. It's WCPT, and I don't understand why they do this, but you can help me out. But Monday through Friday, from 6 o'clock in the morning, Raleigh, until like 8:30, tonight was 8:45,
0: mm-hmm.
1: It's pretty much talk radio.
0: Right.
1: But then all of a sudden, it just goes off the air.
0: Well, it's 8:20 on the dial. It probably has to. that's why. It's a daytimer. Is he run down at sundown? It'll be earlier in the winter. It has to do with local sunset. And particularly local sunset for the station it's protecting, which at 820 would be WBAP in Fort Worth.
1: Does it have anything to do with it? They also have a podcast. I guess you can pay $6 a month. not for the whole. I think it's just for this one from 7 o'clock. But like last, I think it was like last Thursday or Friday, it was like 8:30 went out. And tonight I'm listening to the people talk. It was like 8:45, but it has something to do with the dial?
0: What? You know, I can't begin to tell you. By the way, I think they've got some nighttime coverage. Hang on a minute. Don't go away, and I'll tell you more about them after the news. But it is time for the news, so okay. Hang on. We'll talk about it in a moment on WGN Radio.
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WGN Radio. I'm Raleigh James. Hoyt Axton from the Joy to the World album on Capitol in 1971, Lightning Bar Blues. And that was a request from Jay in Cincinnati last night. And yeah, I like Hoyt Axton. I think my favorite probably because of the title. You got to love it. It was a flip side in 1977 on MCA, but You're the Hangnail in My Life.

0: All right, so it is indeed sentimental, don't you think? He wrote it, of course, but actually Lightning Bar Blues became more popular a year later when Arlo Guthrie had it on a well-selling album. So a lot of people have covered it, though. So there you go, Jay in Cincinnati. I hope he'll call again. All right, so now we were talking to Marty in Whiting, and yes, about the 820 and 850. All right, so yes, yeah. Shall we waltz down memory lane? You know, got a couple frequencies involved there, and 820 was Gene Dyer's station, and that was CBD, probably till the 40s, and then Lloyd Webb bought it, and you'll remember these call letters, WAIT, and that was beautiful music from like mid-40s to the 80s, and then Century, the Grafmans out of St. Louis bought it, Shelley Grafman, and they acquired it, and they brought in Cozy, WCZE, and then you had Diamond, which was The Score. You'll remember that because that was the 90s. And then CBS had it, and I think that was still The Score. And then Douglas had it briefly. And that Douglas thing, oh man, I remember this guy. It was Your Personal Achievement, WYPA Radio. And it was like, you know, all that kind of motivational stuff and, you know, think and grow rich kind of things. And then went back to sports, and I guess you could go grow rich if you bet on the right stuff. But in any event, that was CSN, and then it was NewsWeb, and then Heartland has it now. Now, let's move over to 850, because they dovetail. 850 didn't really start until the mid-60s. That was Mal Belairs, and he was actually a pretty well-known personality, and he had WIVS Crystal Lake. And they sold it within a few years for, you know, $1.5 million. It became Pride, and then it became AIT. Gee, where have we heard those call letters before? And from there, it went to NewsWeb. That was, Fred, I forget his last name. But anyway, it became Progressive Talk, CPT, and that really was till 2020. And what they did at that point was they returned the license, the 850, back to the FCC. And so the FCC, you know, they had to turn off the transmitter and prevent frequency crowding and all that kind of stuff. So what you're listening to now probably is the 820. Now, it does have some nighttime power today, but it, oh, man. You know, when they broke up the clears in the 80s, allowing certain nighttime broadcasters to be there, it was very limited about what those signals could do. So this sucker has six towers at night in order to do it. And it's, you know, non-directional in the day, but at night it's severely directional, to say the least. So anyway, why are we talking about it?
1: I'm just curious why they went off, why they would go off the air and not start again until 6 o'clock in the morning. Well, but, you know, you covered it pretty well, and you got other callers, but I would like to put a request in.
0: Yeah, now, by the way, let me say that this is interesting that you would ask that, because technically they are licensed to continue at night with those six towers. And if I had to guess, what's going on here is their nighttime pattern. There's something with it or something with those towers, so they're operating as a daytimer. And we used to call them rundown at sundown. And so sundown local time would be exactly why they, in the summer, turn it off about 8 o'clock.
1: Mm-hmm.
0: So now you know.
1: Yeah, tonight it was like mid-sentence, and all of a sudden just the man was talking, and all of a sudden just went dead.
0: That's interesting. Well, it probably is on a timer. As far as that goes, it's probably unattended operation. And, yeah, I've known some stations that I swear they were on a lamp timer. You know, you're not supposed to be. But in terms of when they went off, that would be the case. But so that's most likely is it's just an automation thing. It's like, oh, it's a local sundown, Fort Worth time to sign off. And they do.
1: Well, that answers my question. Mm-hmm. Thank you, because even at my age at 63, I still got that curiosity kills the cat bone in me. But here's my request, because this past Saturday, he would have turned, if he was still alive, he would have turned 97. But Screamin' Jay Hawkins was born in Cleveland this past Saturday in 29. So I'm not that familiar with his music, other than that he's a blues singer. So I like to, whatever you think, tomorrow night, if you got it, you'd scream at Jay Hawkins.
0: I have a lot of it. Now, he was a very interesting guy because he was a drunk. And I mean a rip-roaring drunk. And the only hit he had, he could only do drunk. He was not capable of singing this if he were sober. And that's, I put a spell on you. And he was going around the country, you know, part of the package shows where they'd have, seven acts, and one of them would be Screaming Jay Hawkins. Well, Screaming Jay Hawkins, for his act, came out of a coffin for I Put a Spell on You. Well, one time in Baltimore, one of the promoters didn't know the difference, and the guy had a casket. They're saying, Screaming Jay Hawkins, don't call it a casket. I need a coffin. And so this was, he was ready not to perform. But the worst was what happened with the Drifters. This was 1960, and the guy who owned the name the Drifters was George Treadwell, and he got upset at the first group of Drifters and fired them. And literally, he got a new group of Drifters, and that was Benny King's group, who were appearing at the Apollo as the Five Crowns. He said, okay, you guys will be the Drifters. But he didn't want to actually do much in the studio until they got some chops and went out and recorded. So they were doing this year tour with the Drifters, these new Drifters. So, okay, they're on a bill with Screamin' Jay Hawkins. Fine. Now, by the way, the coffin that Screamin' Jay used, obviously he'd pop out of it. So what he would do is he'd usually keep a matchbook where that's be so it wouldn't latch or anything like that, so he could come out. All right, well, you know what's coming, of course. So here are the Drifters, and one of them accidentally bumped the coffin. There went the matchbook. So Screamin' Jay didn't know it. He gets in there, he starts his performance, and he can't get out. And so now he's shaking it, he's rocking it, and everybody thinks it's part of the bit. I mean, he's practically walking this coffin off the stage, and finally he breaks it open and, does his number. But he swore, drunk as a skunk, he swore that the Drifters were trying to kill him. And so, in any event, that's Screamin' Jay, and he never had another hit, but he had some very odd records. And of course, I Put a Spell on You was covered by everybody and their brother. But you remember, right. I Put a Spell on You, I'm sure. But the guy actually tried to sing country at one point. And you can imagine, if you've heard I Put a Spell on You, you know what that must have sounded like. He also did a record called Strange, which was hilarious. I'll play you some of that. But I'll play you some of Strange, and I'll play you him trying to be country with Take Me Back to My Boots and Saddle.
1: And he started off as a blues singer, I'm assuming.
0: Well, yeah, I guess you'd call it that. Everything I know about Screamin' Jay is that this man never, other than he had something like 90 kids. It wasn't really 90, but it was probably like 60 or whatever, as far as that goes. He was from Cleveland. And
1: right.
0: He was the baby. He had three older sisters. And what he wanted to be was an opera singer. And his idol was Paul Robeson. Remember him? And Paul Robeson was
1: I just know the name.
0: Yeah, big deal. And unfortunately, he was an avowed communist, so that kind of hurt his career for a little while. But anyhow, but he also loved like Mario Lanza or Enrico Caruso. And he wound up joining the Army after World War II ended because his high school would have graduated just, after World War II, and if he even got out. But anyhow, he was at Fort mm-hmm. Bliss, and he was entertaining the troops, and he was a boxer on the Army boxing circuits and all of that. And when he got out of the service, he started to, actually, I wouldn't necessarily call it blues. He was doing vocals and keyboards for Tiny Grimes, and he was on some of those recordings and all that. And he signed with OK, which is a great little label. It was R&B, but at the time Columbia owned it. But in any event, he would show up wearing like leopard skins and things like that. Wow. And then here comes I Put a Spell on You. And

0: the song from the recorded version. And of course, when the label put it out, they actually edited. So a lot of the grunts weren't there. And the NAACP absolutely had a fit. They said, this is going to look bad for African Americans. Yeah, no kidding. Look bad for anybody. And so, but the bottom line is it sold. And let's see, I remember the coffin thing. It was Alan Freed who came up with that bit, and he actually offered Screamin' Jay Hawkins money to get out of the coffin. And at first Screamin' Jay Hawkins said, I'm not doing it because no black dude gets out of a coffin alive. And so, and of course, that's why, yeah, that's why he was so concerned when the Drifters accidentally locked him in. But, you know, he had all sorts of voodoo props and, you know, a skull on a stick. I think that was Henry, and rubber snakes and all that kind of stuff. And yeah, okay. One critic said he's a black Vincent Price. I'm like, no, that's not it. But in any event, he
1: well,
0: was
1: Raleigh, thank
0: huge.
1: You very much
0: all right.
1: for all the info. Really appreciate
0: now you know.
1: It. And,
0: okay, you'll hear it.
1: And getting back to the busking, when I couldn't figure it out on my own, it's like, well, I better call Raleigh.
0: Now you know.
1: Thank you very much.
0: Thanks. Appreciate it. Yeah. Now, a lot of people, and I'm not playing it, but a lot of people will remember he did Constipation Blues. Yeah, complete with sound effects. You can hear it for yourself. But take me back to my boots and saddle and Strange. You can bet I'll play that. Yeah. All right. Hadn't thought about him in quite a while. So, all right. We'll do that. We got Ruth. We got Cindy, Nick, and Nick. That's Nick in Northwest Chicago, and Nick in Baltimore, and Fran in Austin. 888-876-5593 if you want that last line available right here on WGN Radio.
2: How many wrinkles in a pickle? How many hairs in a head? How many waves in the ocean? 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

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How many chewings in gum? How many rolls in a wheel? Where did eyeballs come from? And last but not least, but baby, most of all, why drop my mama every time?

WGN Radio. I'm Raleigh James. So as strange as that is, and yes, strange, it's the flip side, by the way, of the whammy. This was on Roulette, and this was a period of time in the 60s, about 64, when Hugo and Luigi were working for Moish Levy at Roulette, and they were the producer of that, for reasons that elude us all. Screamin' Jay Hawkins, of course, wrote it. You just know that. But as I say, he in his heart of hearts, he was a serious performer. He was never sober enough to do it, but nonetheless, occasionally there'd be attempts. And yeah, a country as well.

0: There you have it. All right, so enough about Screamin' Jay Hawkins, but it is fun to think about. 888-876-5593-8888-RALEIGH. And Nick is in Northwest Chicago. So, Nick, welcome back to WGN Radio.
1: Okay, welcome back. Like, welcome back, Cotter.
0: Indeed.
1: Yeah, first I want to mention when you were talking about Cicero, Illinois, which most people know it's an old-fashioned

0: Barnsley, very close to the west of Chicago, on Cicero Avenue.
1: Yeah.
0: Some of the other boundaries go all the way out. That's 4800 West. Every 8 blocks is 1 mile.
1: Yeah.
0: Some go further west, like to Harlem Avenue up on the northwest side, to between Niles and Chicago, another suburb that borders Chicago.
1: Yeah.
0: But I lived in early 70s and worked part of time for the U.S. Army as a civilian, as my father did in Munich, Germany. He worked also after World War II.
1: Okay.
0: In Munich, Germany. But separately from that, I once went to mail a letter to a friend of mine in Cicero, Illinois. It's just one story. I got a couple of things on the paper I want to bring up. And when I went to the post office, I just go to her and said, in German, I told him, I like to know how much the stamps are, to send us to Cicero, Illinois. And he looked at it, oh, Cicero. I mean, this guy went and showed his friends over there, his co-workers, I should say. Maybe they're his friends, too. And they were all, they want to just pull that letter, on their fingers. And like, as if I knew Al Capone, as if he was still alive. This was about 1970 or 71.
1: Okay.
0: And I couldn't get over it, though, the fascination with Al Capone, And there are people even in Chicago, if you went out, not to New York City, but if you went out, like, somewhere... maybe out west, San Francisco, when I was out there once in 1971, it was still normal. And, it was beautiful. I fell in love with it instantly. It was just beautiful. And, some people get this incredible image of Al Capone, back then, that he, as if he was still alive and all that. Okay, so that was one story.
1: Now, by the way, let's mention, because good old Scarface, if you will, Al Capone, his reign was over by 1930, by the time he was 33 years old. And he came to power at 26 or so. So it was only like 6 or 7 years that he was the big deal. But of course...
0: he was in jail for what, about 10 years?
1: Yeah, right. Well, he went to jail at 33. And But yeah, he was born in Chicago. Actually, he was born in New York City, I think, right 1899 or thereabouts. Moved to Chicago. As a bodyguard, and of course, Prohibition was wonderful because it gave independent businessmen, so to speak, all sorts of jobs, none of them legal.
0: Yeah.
1: The outfit and such. Right, exactly. So and the gangs. I think he was in Five Points and conflict with Northside and all that. So there were wonderful stories, and of course he loved
0: the massacre, of course.
1: And he loved the attention. He was not one who really wanted to be anonymous. So people there, a lot of people thought he was like Robin Hood. He thought that they were like so there were many people who wanted to see him thrive, and of course the government made him public enemy number one, but what was he convicted of? Tax evasion, because that's what they could get him for.
0: We could imagine that, not for murdering people or
1: hang on
0: whatever.
1: A minute. Don't go away. Stay right where you are. We'll pick it up right after the news. All right. We'll pick it up there on WGN Radio.
0: Okay. Yeah.

0: WGN Radio. I'm Raleigh James. So, yes, it was Billy Bob and Bourbonnais who wanted to hear Humble Pie. Asked if I knew who they were. Yes, absolutely. Steve Marriott. And he was, I forget which band he was in, but that was with Peter Frampton, who was in another band. Anyway, that was Humble Pie. But interestingly, 30 Days in the Hole, when it was released in 72, did absolutely nothing. But for whatever reason, it kind of became an AOR staple. And so people seemed to like it. Actually, probably one of Humble Pie's best-known songs, which is pretty interesting for a single that absolutely did not sell. But there you have it. Now, why would I play that? Well, because when I kind of groaned, Billy Bob said, "Well, you could play Spirit in the Sky." Yeah, Norman Greenbaum, anybody? I thought, you know, it's going downhill. Let's just get it over with Humble Pie. All right, so we did, and hopefully Billy Bob heard it. Now back to Nick in Chicago and Gangsters. All right, so you're on.
1: Well, that was just a side topic because you were talking with somebody about Al Capone there. I had a couple of articles, not full articles, just a couple of little mentions I want to ask you about. But yeah, I remember growing up after my parents moved here from Brooklyn, New York, mm-hmm. and I was just a kid in the early 50s. But growing up in Chicago, some people talk about Al Capone. They remember seeing him walking like down Grand Avenue.
0: Yeah.
1: At the time, heavy Italian street. And between like Halsted and for about a mile west, and he'd be handing out dimes. Now, what's a dime? You know, well, you got to remember, during the Depression era, dime was a big thing. You know,
0: absolutely,
1: it's more than giving out a dollar. I think it's like giving out $2 or $3 now.
0: Yeah.
1: So it's very interesting, you know. But but I want to mention USA Today. This is from a few days ago. It has birthdays about famous people.
0: Uh-huh.
1: I'm not in it, but maybe someday will be. But actor Biddy Schramm, 58 years old. Now, isn't she the one, I believe that's a woman, is she the one that was in the Monk series? Do you remember that? I tried to mention it so you get a little bit of information ahead of time.
0: You're talking about,
1: I believe she was the one who was the assistant to Adrian Monk, the one whom my wife loved the subtitle about describing Monk on cable TVIA.
0: Yeah, she played Sharona. Yeah,
1: retired detective or something like that. Solves crimes, you know, something like that. And she just loved that. So that's Monk. She loved that show. But anyhow, she's gone on a long time. But anyhow.
0: But yeah, that's her name was. Her name was
1: the woman that replaced her. She was just a milder, cuter looking woman. But this Biddy Schramm was like, I remember she was a good looking woman when you look at her on the screen. But that's why, they pick guys also to be attractive to women and women to be attractive to men. But do you remember that name, Biddy Schramm?
0: Yeah, absolutely. Biddy, B-I-T-T-Y, Biddy Schramm. And she played, I'm here. She played Sharona Fleming, and that was the series, that was on Monk, Sharona. And then she played Evelyn in A League of Their Own. And she was a New Jersey girl and, wound up, doing the movie role, the Penny Marshall film, A League of Her Own and all that. And she was she was on Broadway. She did some Neil Simon stuff. And then of course, I guess it was like 2002, she got the Monk thing. And you're right. Halfway through the third season, they, quote unquote, decided to go in a different creative direction. So apparently...
1: Well, the replacement was better. She was a milder person, looked nicer, more the type of someone to be with Monk, a nervous guy, you know, who retired and he wants to solve crimes.
0: There was Natalie Teeger, right? Natalie Teeger replaced her. But the reason she was let go, I don't think, had anything to do with her on-screen persona. There was a lot of stuff behind the scenes in that show where the supporting cast did not think they were being paid well enough, and there were a couple who were attempting to negotiate, renegotiate, and all that. And here goes Schramm, and they get rid of her, and it was sort of like, you want to be next? And suddenly they didn't argue as much. And then here came Natalie, who never complained about her pay. And that was the deal.
1: Yeah, that's how you succeed in at a job in general.
0: Yeah, well, and there you go.
1: Then another thing from another edition, just of USA Today, but not from today, a few days ago, about a Discogs, D-I-S-C-O-G-S.
0: Yeah, I'm there every day.
1: An online marketplace. Yeah. Are you familiar with it?
0: I'm there every day. I buy things from them weekly.
1: Ah, okay. And there's a Mikal, M-I-K-A-L, Gilmore. He's the one who's the guy who was in charge of it.
0: I wouldn't know.
1: And it says about his family and brother, and his brother, Gary Gilmore. Now, that might be familiar, who was executed by firing squad in 1977. I'm reading the article after admitting to two murders in Utah. Right.
0: Well, of course.
1: And then Gilmore, who declined comment on the sale of, you know, of the things that he has in his record collection, but continues to write on his Nightbeat, quote-unquote Nightbeat Substack, whatever a Substack is. I don't know. It sounds like a sandwich or something.
0: No, it's not. In any event, yeah, Discogs is not only a great buying and selling marketplace, but it's also a real good place to get information on virtually anything that's been released on vinyl. That and 45 Cat are my two favorite places.
1: Uh-huh. Yeah, if you got another minute, that was another thing I was going to bring up, but if you got to go.
0: Yeah, no, what you got? What you got, tell me.
1: Okay, and the last thing will be, and if you want a drum roll, like they used to do on the Johnny Carson show, I think, the last thing would be the movie The Odyssey. It says here, to give a little plug in Chicago to the Music Box Theater, I was there when the guy who was on your station Monday through Thursday. Is that coincidence that Landecker is on? By the way, I delivered a pizza to him about half a century ago in 1972, and I called him about it on the 50-year anniversary and reminded him. And he remembered, you know, he remembered me coming in there to the studio, you know, and all that, and it was interesting. And so his daughter made a movie called Or Worse, like For Better or For Worse, about a marriage that didn't work out. But anyhow, I went to see it at the Music Box Theater because he kept promoting it on the show. Is there any coincidence that you and his show are Monday through Thursday?
0: Well, we're both old. We can't do 5 days.
1: Oh, that's funny.
0: That's true.
1: I mean, I'm old, too. I'm 76 years old.
0: Yeah, well, that's exactly it. And, I mean, I assume that the day's coming in the not-too-distant future that I'm doing a three-day-a-week show. I do the best I can. Yeah. But, yeah, people like us, we're not going to be able to do five days a week. It's just not going to happen.
1: Yeah. Oh, yeah, it's got to be grueling because people think you just arrive there 5 minutes before, flip on a microphone. No, I hear some of these people talking about getting in like 4 hours before the show starts, getting things ready, getting things straight with the producer and making sure everything goes smoothly.
0: Well, that's a nice thought, but I actually do show up about 2 minutes beforehand. But unfortunately, in my day life, I own radio stations and cell towers, so I got to run them.
1: Oh, okay. Oh, that's nice. That's nice that you have all the stuff to do. That's nice. That's interesting, too. So anyhow, the Music Box Theater, it's on a street called Southport Avenue. I believe it's like 1400 West, but people know where it's at. It's a little south of Addison Street. That's a Northwest Heights Street. Uh-huh. That's where the letter A, Addison Street.
0: Uh-huh.
1: You seem to be familiar with it, huh? You familiar with Chicago?
0: Yeah, absolutely. I worked in Rockford, so I was in Chicago several times a week. And of course, the other thing is one of my close friends was Eddie Schwartz, and man, did he know Chicago. So anytime I'd come to town, we'd drive around and he'd tell me stories and, you know, all that stuff. He knew everything about everyone.
1: Didn't he have a nickname, Chicago Eddie?
0: Yeah, Chicago Schwartz. Yeah. Yes, absolutely.
1: Yeah.
0: And he was the producer for a good friend of mine, Robert Morgan, when Robert was at WIND. And so I've known Eddie since then. And I'm sorry he's gone. He was a great guy. And boy, he knew where everything was buried in Chicago.
1: Yeah, no kidding. Yeah, it's got to be a lot of things going on still, and things. I think that's why some people, some politicians in one party, are reluctant to jump all over some politicians of another party.
0: Yeah, right.
1: Because they got their own little skeleton somewhere, maybe a little one hanging somewhere in a closet, you know.
0: But, of course.
1: So the Music Box, it says here, it'll be in traditional 70mm. This was made on film, this movie, not on the digital thing, and made on 70mm film. And it's going to have the rich and textured, I'm reading it, cinematic look. Okay. So, yeah, so there are other theaters in the area that'll have the full, you know, multi-story thing. Well, I can't stand those things. They're too big. It's like you don't know where to look and what's going to happen next. And, you know, but I like to, when you look at the big screen, you see it, you know. You don't have to be looking up and down and left and right. You know, so anyhow, so that's it for my all session right now. And I already asked for a movie, or not a movie.
0: What did you ask for? I don't remember. What did you ask?
1: Yeah, I don't remember exactly either. Okay.
0: I'll find it.
1: But I know.
0: No, no, Nick, you wanted to hear Me and You and a Dog Named Boo, and you will get it.
1: Oh, yeah, yeah. Me and You and a Dog Named Boo. Yeah,
0: yes,
1: yeah,
0: I will play that for you. Probably next.
1: Oh, thank you.
0: All right, thanks.
1: Oh, okay.
0: Appreciate it.
1: Okay.
0: Sure, why not? Yeah, that was, crazy man. Phil Gernreich, the guy from North Florida, and of course, Lobo, don't you know? All right, so 888-876-5593-8888-Raleigh. Oh, we'll get to Nick in Baltimore in a moment. We got Fran in Austin, Cindy's in Chicago. We haven't forgotten about Ruth, and we got James on the South Side on WGN Radio.

0: I'm Raleigh James. So that's for Nick in Northwest Chicago, and that's Kent LaVoie, otherwise known as Lobo, don't you know? And while I was at the University of South Florida, I got to know Phil Gernhardt, who was a well-known Tampa guy. Phil was crazy. There's no other way to put it. Although he did produce Stay by Maurice Williams and the Zodiacs, don't you? But in any event, it was with Gernhardt that he got on labels. He was on Lori for a while and then on Big Tree. And, of course, they released Me and You and A Dog Named Boo. And actually, believe it or not, that was the first major hit for Big Tree, reached number 5 in the U.S. And so that was probably more auspicious for Big Tree than Kent. But nonetheless, there you have it. All right. He's still performing. I think he recorded an album like 2 years ago or something, and he was big in Asia. I don't know. So there you have it. Sadly, Phil Gernhardt, well, he's past tense. That's a whole chapter sometime. So 888-876-5593. We'll start with Nick. Nick always reminds me I've got the news, so that's perfect because I think I do in about 2 minutes. But Nick and Ballamer, welcome to WGN Radio.
1: Hey, Molly. How you doing?
0: All right. How about yourself?
1: I'm hanging in there. I can't complain.
0: Good. What's up?
1: You know, I was talking to a friend of mine last night. Well, a couple nights ago, actually. And we were talking, you know, we're always talking radio. And he was listening to Air Check Radio. And he was one of our favorite radio stations, which would be the old the Big 8 out of Detroit, well, Windsor.
0: Yeah.
1: CKOW.
0: Absolutely.
1: And, we were going over all that, and I was always a fan of that Drake format, so it's just one of my favorites. I mean, and the 2020 news and the rapid fire delivery.
0: Yeah, you know, it's interesting, of course, that 2020 News started on KHJ when it debuted in May of 65, but it really was the news director at Dick Smith at CKLW that put it on the map with that. The inflection and the writing just made it not miss stuff. All right, hang on a minute. Don't go away. We'll pick it up right there after the news, which will be, I'm sure, very informative, but certainly not in the 2020 style coming up on WGN Radio.
2: 2 minutes.
0: Oh, I have 2 minutes. No, I'm not done, Nick. Sorry about that. I thought I had to go. I don't. I've got two whole minutes. So carry on.
1: We have 2 minutes.
0: Yeah.
1: A minute and a half.
0: Yeah.
1: There's something about the writing on that amazing writing.
0: Yeah. That's Kevin Gershon. Kevin and Steve Langford do that, and it's just it's classic. In fact, it's so rapid fire, I wind up missing half the lines.
1: Well, yeah. Do you know that they did a version of that at Webb in Baltimore?
0: Yes. I think that was probably one of the most copied features because at that time, news was still mandatory. And, you know, stations, especially pop stations or soul stations, the last thing they wanted to do is the news. So, you know, even before 2020, people would have sound effects and other things. But there was, you know, something about what they were doing in Detroit that just captured everybody. And literally, there were imitators coast to coast.
1: Yeah, we were. I mean, we had them here, and they were everywhere, like you said. But that was phenomenal, and that was that Drake format. That was, you know, those guys were amazing.
0: Yeah, it was interesting. A lot of people thought that 2020 was designed to sweep the quarter hours, but when it debuted, there were no quarter hours. Our Arbitron was not the dominant rating service, so it was for other reasons. But hang on a minute, don't go away. We'll pick it up after the news right here on WGN Radio.

0: WGN Radio. I'm Riley James. That was the original 1941 on Decca, Louis Jordan and his Timpani Five, Saxawoogie. There's also a version out there. It was a 1944 radio performance, and a lot of times when people are looking for that song, they run after that one. But that's the original on Decca. Back to, and that was, by the way, Dave. Dave on the north side said, play that after 11 o'clock. So your wish is my command, Dave. Hope you heard it. All right. So back to Nick. Sorry about the interruption, but that was the news. Not written in the 2020 style, but informative nonetheless.
1: It's fine. No, it was a great time in radio and a great era, and I really enjoyed it. I still enjoy it now when I hear it.
0: Yeah.
1: You know?
0: Yeah.
1: And it's just the way they designed it was ingenious, I think, because it got all the facts out there. It was written in rapid fire. It was delivered rapid fire delivery. But you got all the information. Bing, bing, bing.
0: Yeah. Yeah, absolutely. And, the version they're doing now, I always say, these are actual news stories, just not written in the way you'd expect.
1: Mm-hmm. Yeah, the current news stories. And those producers are great. They do a great job.
0: Well, good. Glad you like it.
1: Much appreciated.
0: Oh, absolutely. So what else is going on?
1: Well, I had, speaking of 800, I had a question about PJB. We were talking about PJB the last time we talked, and there'll be some other things too, but that'll be another phone call. I haven't found any air checks of them. I mean, I know they were. They did do top 40, but I've scoured and I can't find any. Are there any air checks of it?
0: You're talking about Bonaire?
1: Bonaire.
0: Yeah. I doubt it. And that's really a shame because certainly I was not the only person glued to it in the mid-60s. And, man, it blared into South Florida and really up and down the eastern seaboard there to a degree. And, but that I don't think I've ever seen one or heard one.
1: Before I called, I was looking on the internet and I found an air check of 1966, and of course it was the religious format. So
0: well, but you see, that was it. It was a religious format then too, but not all the time. You see, the preachers would buy an hour here and there, but they'd love to have sold it out. But I mean, that's the way the top 40 came, because it was filling the hours that weren't sold. It wasn't really, I don't think it was ever, a promotional push to have top 40 radio. It's just they did that in between paid religion.
1: So it was filler in between the religion.
0: Yeah, absolutely. Yeah. But, some nights it was just pretty much wall-to-wall top 40. It depended who paid. So
1: well, the unique thing about... going back to CKRW, the unique thing about them was, as a kid growing up, listening to radio, I used to always, Christmas Eve, there was nothing on the radio, right? But there was CKRW.
0: Yeah. Yeah.
1: Doing a regular format, and it was great. Mm. I had another quick question about, because I'm always fascinated with Alaska. And, you've traveled to Alaska.
0: Oh, yeah. Driven a few times, absolutely.
1: Before we run out of time, I was talking to somebody about Barrow, Alaska.
0: Oh, well.
1: And what is that? The most remote place in the world.
0: Yeah,
1: right?
0: you're not going to drive there. And it's not Barrow anymore. It's got another name. Like everything else, they changed it to a native name. And something. That's about as far as I can go. Ut something. And
1: they have internet there.
0: Well, sure. Sure. They
1: get high speed internet. So.
0: Yeah. It's like over 300 miles north of the Arctic Circle, and there's about 4,500 people who live there. Now, most of them are natives, but you can't drive there. You can only get there by plane. So, yeah. You know, everybody talks about it because it's so far north, you wind up, you know, getting for 64 days, you don't have any sunshine. And, you know, then, of course, in the summer, you got nothing but sunshine. So,
1: well, I was going to say, now, right at this time of year, it's light right now.
0: Yeah, absolutely it is.
1: 24 hours.
0: Absolutely it is. But, you know, by plane, it's a couple hours from Anchorage. You know, so at least an hour and a half from probably an hour and a half from Fairbanks. But, you know, it's not only in winter is it dark for like 2 months. You don't see sunlight for 2 months. But it's not unusual to hear the weather forecast and it's like minus 30. You know, that's the high. But if it's between mid-May and August, that's midnight sun. That's 24-hour a day sunshine. But it's in Upiat, you know. So you're gonna see the museums of whaling or things like that.
1: I would imagine the depression rate up there is.
0: Well, again, when you're talking about Barrow or whatever it's called now, this is mostly native people who this is all they've known for centuries of their families. You know, this is not like anybody decides they're moving to Barrow. In terms of, and Anchorage, by the way, never gets the full darkness or the full daylight close, but no, Fairbanks kind of does for a brief period of time. And there is a certain amount of depression, and whether that's seasonal depression, you know, sad, if you will, or not, who knows? But other than the indigenous people, most people are fairly new who came to Alaska. It's not like they've got generations. So, and for different reasons.
1: Well, are Anchorage and Fairbanks fairly big cities? I mean,
0: Anchorages. All right, Anchorage is really good. Nothing wrong with Anchorage, as far as it has a Nordstrom's, you know, so, you know, all the things that matter. It used to have a really nice Sears Town, of course, that's gone now. Had some nice gun ranges, bowling alleys, you know, and all that. And depend, you know, it had some areas of very luxury homes, upper hillside. My God, that'd be nice. And then it had things like Spinard. You know, a Spinard divorce was they kill you. Sorry, anybody in Spinard, but anyhow, and downtown, the governor, I think it was Tony Knowles was governor last time I was there. I'm not sure, but in any event, he had a delicatessen in downtown Anchorage. And, you know, they had all the TV stations and the radio stations, and it was a town. It's a city. It is. Anchorage is absolutely a city. And it seems like it's much bigger than it is because it's a feeder city for so many thousands of miles. So, Anchorage probably maybe the entire metropolitan area, if you want to call it that, had maybe a quarter of a million people. But it felt like there was a million people because it was serving so many people from different areas, you know, because of the distance. Now, Fairbanks is another deal. Fairbanks is smaller and decidedly, I wouldn't call it urban. And, of course, you got military, too, heavily in Fairbanks in particular. But no, Anchorage is a city, and Fairbanks is. And the funniest thing about Fairbanks, in fact, when I drove John up there, I had to explain on the way, because he'd been to the Jersey Shore, and you have, too, I'm sure. You go to the Jersey Shore, and you see the quintessential Jersey Shore apartment building is like two stories, and it's got an outside walkway. You know, you walk up the steps and there's an outside walkway up and down, and that's it, right? You know what I'm talking about. Got a picture of that in mind's eye? That's downtown Fairbanks. Now, I remember the first time I saw it, probably when I drove up there in the early 70s, is I just gawked at this because, of course, you know, here's Fairbanks where it's like below zero and all this. And all I could think of is, well, maybe after the war, some people from northern Jersey moved up here and built apartment buildings just like they got, you know, on the Jersey Shore. But it's the damnedest thing. So that's my little tidbit about Fairbanks. And, of course, you know, I'm not sure John knew exactly what I meant until I got there and showed it to him. I said, see, and it's like, what is this? And I don't know why it's in Fairbanks, but there it is.
1: That's fascinating.
0: Yeah.
1: And I guess the restaurants are great, too. So.
0: No, some are. And, of course, you know, with Anchorage, you got all the chains and stuff. So, you know.
1: Oh, yeah. You would. You would.
0: Yeah.
1: Because I listen to the radio from up there, and I hear the commercials, and, you know, I get hungry in the middle of the night, and I hear these you know, call, you know, pizza or whatever. It just, anyway, that's what I have for tonight. I'm going to call you either later in the week or next week with some more stuff.
0: Okay. And, I'll look for it.
1: I appreciate your time. And
0: always good to hear from you. Thanks.
1: Okay, thanks a lot.
0: All right, good deal. So we'll pick it up right there. And we have Fran and Austin coming up next. We got Cindy, we got Ruth, we got Eduardo, we got James, and you two coming up on WGN Radio.
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0: WGN Radio. I'm Raleigh James. That's a version that Cindy's probably not heard, but she requested People Are Strange, of course, The Doors. And Jim Morrison and Robbie Krieger wrote that in 1967, and it was a hit. All right, so we'll get to Cindy as well, but we have been... No, I don't know if it's old or not. I've lost sense of time here, but I believe Fran is in Austin. What's happening, Fran?
1: Hi, Raleigh.
0: What's going on?
1: You were talking earlier about Carmel and the whole thing about you can't wear heels.
0: Yes.
1: And Carmel is, because I used to live in Monterey, and I went to a church that was in Carmel, the Unitarian Church there. And it is a strange place.
0: They don't allow fast food.
1: That was one of the things I was just going to mention. They don't allow fast food. You cannot eat an ice cream cone on the street.
0: Yeah. Yeah, see, right there, this is reason that I don't go. And the Carmel thing, they passed that no fast food, not that they had it, but they decided they were never going to have it. And I think Clint Eastwood was part of that.
1: I think so. I know he was part of the no ice cream cone thing.
0: Right. And I think he had an interest in a restaurant, but he was certainly spearheading that no fast food thing. And I'm like, Clint, so no thank you.
1: I think it's been that way for I don't know how many years. And, of course, you don't have any, there's no real addresses. You just have to know where the house is.
0: Right.
1: And then, you know, you have to go to the post office. And somebody one time said, oh, you'd love living in Carmel.
0: No.
1: You can walk to everything. And I said, yeah, you can walk to everything if you're a mountain goat.
0: Right. I love that. Yes, precisely.
1: Because everything you want to do is either uphill or downhill. And, it's like, give me nice, straight, even sidewalks, please.
0: Thank you.
1: I don't like all this rustic stuff.
0: Right.
1: And they're so snooty. You just can't have a McDonald's here.
0: Right. Right. But I think, and I'm pretty sure Clint Eastwood had a restaurant, so that might have been part of that fast food thing, but I think that when he ran for mayor, which would be like the mid-80s, he actually wanted to overturn the ice cream cone law.
1: Oh, okay.
0: But the whole big deal is the city plan wants to preserve its village-like aesthetic, so rotten streets and all of that kind of stuff. But
1: yeah.
0: I think right about the time that Clint was trying to overturn the ice cream law is about the time that they actually made it a law that there would be no fast food. And probably because prior to that, no fast food places were probably trying to come in there. This is expensive real estate. But they wanted to make sure that would not be the case, and they wanted to make sure that they had more dog-friendly patios and all that. And not that nothing wrong with it, but there you have it.
1: Oh, they also didn't have buses.
0: No, of course not.
1: Buses. Well, they had buses that went there in the morning and in the late afternoon because they had to have buses to
0: get the workers in. Yeah, get the workers in there.
1: Yeah.
0: Right.
1: Yes.
0: Right. But it's not like they had a local Carmel, traffic metro, so to speak. They did not.
1: No, nothing. And this friend of mine said, you should live in... So I said, for one thing, I don't have the money to live in Carmel. Secondly, I wouldn't live in Carmel if I did. It's nice to visit, but I wouldn't want to live there.
0: No.
1: But anyway, last night we were talking about dog food, and I don't know, I might have told this story before, but I'm sure. My mom worked nights, and my grandmother used to take the dog food, for our dog, and then she would put, whatever people didn't, whatever leftovers that, wasn't enough for people to eat, but,
0: Yeah.
1: Like, the little carrots or a little this or that, and put it in the dog food, and this dog was spoiled. I mean, she would heat it up.
0: Yeah.
1: And it was sitting on the stove, And my mother comes home at 2 o'clock in the morning from working all night. And she's hungry, and she sees this thing on the pan on the stove. And so she has a couple of bowls of this, what she thought was stew.
0: Yeah.
1: So my grandmother gets up the next morning, and she says, "What happened to the pan of dog food?"
0: I love it.
1: And my mother said, "Well, I don't know, but that stew you made was really good."
0: Oh, no.
1: She said, "That was the dog food."
0: Now, did she make the dog food herself?
1: No, it was like, you know, canned dog
0: food. Oh, God. I was thinking, you know, if she made it herself, it could have been good ingredients, but canned dog food and your mother liked it. Well, that speaks volumes.
1: And I said, "You must have really been hungry." Because, you know, but she did put carrots and, you know, like some other things in it. Just the stuff that people, you know, that people didn't eat or that kind of thing.
0: And leftovers.
1: To make it kind of, yeah. And she'd put the leftovers in, she'd put it on the stove and, you know, heat it up a little bit, and it wasn't hot, but it was still on the stove, so my mom thought it was some stew, and she heated some.
0: Oh, God. Hang on a minute. Don't go away. Okay. I need a break. God knows. I think I'm going to vomit at the thought. We'll pick it up right after the news right here on WGN Radio.

0: 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I'm Raleigh James. Well, that was, Donna Beloit who wanted to hear that. Dumb Blonde, early Dolly Parton on Monument, 1966. In fact, Fred Foster produced it. Curly Putnam wrote it. And, of course, Dolly was singing Dumb Blonde. All right, so we got Fran and Austin. And I'm sorry, I have absolutely no idea what we were talking about. Oh, yes, I do. Wait a minute. Dog food. Yes. Oh, God.
1: Yeah.
0: Right. I'm trying to forget that.
1: I was just thinking, is it actually true blondes have more fun? I don't know.
0: Well, I don't know.
1: I like that song. I've never heard it before.
0: Oh, yeah. It was like I say, early Dolly on Monument. And, it was a Curly Putnam song. So, yeah.
1: All right. But anyway, back to good old dog food.
0: Oh God.
1: This is not as bad. I was staying at somebody's house, and I'm hungry in the middle of the night. So my friend was asleep, so I thought, well, you know,
0: yeah,
1: I was comfortable enough in their house that I could get up and look around and see if I could find anything to eat. So I found this box of cookies, and I thought, okay, oh, here's some cookies. And or crackers or something it looks like.
0: Yeah.
1: And I ate one. I'm like, this thing doesn't have any taste.
0: Dog biscuits.
1: What is wrong with this thing?
0: Yeah.
1: And I couldn't figure out because I had my guide dog at the time, and she was like right up on me, like, "What are you doing?" You know. And I should have guessed by that because she was like putting her paw up on my leg, like, you know, and I just thought she wanted me to pet her.
0: Right. Right. That's great. Dog biscuits.
1: I'm eating milk bones.
0: Oh, God.
1: And I didn't recognize them as milk bones because the milk bones I bought for Berdine were big, and she had a small dog.
0: Uh-huh.
1: And so these were like little tiny milk bones.
0: Oh, God.
1: And, I think Berdine must have thought I was out of my...
0: Right. So what are you eating? What are you eating my food for?
1: You're eating milk. And then, you know, I when she told me, I said, "Oh, that was why Berdine had her face up next to mine, like, give me my."
0: It's right. Give me my stuff. That's mine. Yeah, exactly.
1: Yeah, because that's what I always gave her for treats when she, you know, was good. And then we came back from a walk or something. You'd always get her milk bones. You're like, why is she eating my milk bones?
0: Exactly. And now you realize that, you know, what we give to our animals, if you don't think they're tasty, it makes me wonder why she did think it was tasty.
1: I wondered about that. Yeah, you know. And some of those dog biscuits, when I was a little girl, I had a small dog, and the dog biscuits kind of smelled good.
0: Oh, God.
1: So I did put one in my mouth, and it didn't taste very good, but that was on purpose. But this was totally, I even thought, well, if it's cracker, maybe I'll go put some ranch dressing.
0: Oh, God.
1: So I thought, well, maybe I'll get a little thing of ranch dressing and just dip it in that. Maybe it'll taste better.
0: Oh, God.
1: No better. Even worse.
0: Yeah, they're not meant for that. No. Oh, God.
1: Yeah, and so I had gotten a little bowl of them. So, of course, since I couldn't eat them, I put them down there for Berdine to eat, and she was like, all right, finally.
0: Yeah.
1: She just chowed them down.
0: Well, theoretically, most of the ingredients shouldn't be toxic. But I still don't think it's a good idea. But for the most part, humans can survive a bout of dog food like your mother did. But, on a regular basis, forget about it. But, you know, obviously they're not going to kill the dog, so they probably won't kill you either.
1: Well, unfortunately, I know that some people who, you know, are homeless or whatever do eat that. There's a song about that. It's by the Austin Lounge Lizards, and it's "You Can Eat Dog Food."
0: All right, I'll play it.
1: Okay.
0: Okay.
1: Hopefully you like it.
0: Yeah.
1: Okay.
0: Their stuff is good. So absolutely. Yeah. All right.
1: Yeah, I know you like that for the drugs. I need.
0: Oh yeah.
1: I know you really like that.
0: Yes.
1: One.
0: Yes. Well, we will. Okay. We will hear "You Can Eat Dog Food." Thanks. Appreciate it.
1: Thanks, Raleigh.
0: All right. Bye. So, yeah. Now, if you're going to eat it long term, by the way, there are things that can hurt you because they have, you know, synthetic vitamins that are good for dogs that maybe not good for you at all in high dosages. I don't know. Plus, they have a much more lax regulation for bacterial contamination than the stuff you would normally eat. So, yeah, not recommended. But one or two dog biscuits probably won't do you in, though it is a sickening thought. We've got Cindy in Chicago. Welcome back to WGN Radio, Cindy.
2: Before I forget, WCPT, like, I don't know what time, at 12 o'clock midnight, goes to 1240.
0: Okay.
2: Instead of 8200.
0: Okay.
2: To that guy, I mean, he, I don't know what time maybe
0: okay.
2: he would to listen to it during the day.
0: Whatever.
2: I don't listen to it too much. Maybe on Sunday night, the guy's okay on Sunday night.
0: Uh-huh.
2: But then, anyhow, thinking about Cicero, I Googled it, I couldn't remember. I guess that community just is still very troubled. Because there was a mayor that I Googled her name, I couldn't remember it, and neither could Mike. Betty Lauren Maltese.
0: Okay.
2: And then they sold her, she went to jail for something where her mother got insurance. She was milking money from she was the mayor of Cicero.
0: No, I'm aware. She robbed them of $12 million.
2: Yeah, and she was Al Capone's relative, and then.
0: I don't know how that happened because she was from Baton Rouge, Louisiana, originally.
2: Well, she was. She was a relative.
0: Well, might have been, but originally started in Baton Rouge. Now, maybe her husband, Frank Maltese, might have been. I don't know. Yeah.
2: I remember her house was, like, worth, like, at the time, like, $300,000, and they sold it for $79,000 to pay off her debt.
0: Hmm.
2: You know, I don't know why I felt sorry for her, but I just thought, well, what's going to happen to her? Where is she going to work?
0: Well,
2: I think she worked for an insurance company after that. I don't know why. When I was younger, I used to feel sorry for people like that.
0: Well, she was released in 2010, so I guess she's been back a while.
2: Yeah, and then, that's what I called about. I told John I got my second shingle shot.
0: Okay.
2: Yesterday, and I got so sick today.
0: Uh-huh.
2: And I took one Tylenol, and I finally called the pharmacy, and she said I could take two. And I feel better now.
0: Okay. Good.
2: So with the two Tylenol, but I would recommend that everyone get the two dosage and get.
0: No, I'm sorry, I don't recommend anything. I never go there, Cindy. That's something that I don't play a doctor on the radio. Neither should you. People should make their own informed decisions. So I don't recommend anything.
2: Okay. Well, my only reason was I had a great aunt Julia who got it on her brain.
0: Anecdotally, you can come up with a million stories, but these are personal decisions that people should make without the input of people who probably talk too much. That would be including me. So, I don't recommend that anybody do that.
2: Is this political?
0: It's only political when it, by the way, no. Vaccines are only political when they're mandated. Then you've got a very hot topic for politics. But as far as things that aren't mandated, no. But again, it's a medical decision, and what's right for one person may be very wrong for another.
2: I'm changing the subject to something else.
0: Okay. Headline, where are we going?
2: Well, anyhow, I don't know if this is political, but what's the do you think the COLA raise will only be 3.8%, or do you think it'll be more?
0: Oh, I'm not, you know, there's a lot of people who are trying to forecast that. We'll know in October.
2: Okay.
0: We don't know yet, because obviously it is based in part on times that haven't happened yet.
2: Yeah.
0: So, you know, who knows? You know, last year it was 2.8%. And so it takes in, I'm trying to think of exactly what the period of time is that it's based on, but we're in it right now.
2: It's based on August, September, and October.
0: Okay, so it's not even July. Okay, August, September, October. So anybody who is telling you now what it's going to be, they're guessing.
2: Okay, and then I just have one more thing. I just love Ruth and Gurney. Sometimes I understand her, and I just wanted to tell her if she wanted to get that Martha Washington cookbook, if she still cooks.
0: Okay.
2: I went through it. I got the one. A used one. It was like one third the price, and because it was quite expensive. And I looked through it, and maybe there's one recipe that I could. I mean, it's like real old fashioned recipes.
0: Okay.
2: You know that, and one I could. I think it was a four gross. Maybe I could make it. You know, for cooking season, it's not cooking season right now. It's

0: version. Hope you like it. Okay, I just, by the way, I just looked it up. I was right. It's July, August, September. They release it on mid-October, but the data is July, August, September.
1: Oh, okay.
0: Okay, now that you know.
1: Okay,
0: thanks. Appreciate it. Yeah, so of course there's already people saying, you know, here's what we predict it'll be. Yeah, well, right. I know Miss Cleo's no longer with us, but I'm sure there's the California psychics would be just as good at that, I would assume. So we'll see where it goes. We've got Eduardo in Tampa. Welcome back to WGN Radio.
2: Yeah, Raleigh, sorry about that, hedge on speaker. Yeah, everything's going well with the job, except there was a guy that was coming out with the wheelchair because he was very anxious to get out of the hospital.
0: Yeah.
2: Yeah. But, yeah, I mean, everything else is going well, so.
0: Good.
2: Yeah. But I was going to comment on a story I saw. This is in Costa del Sol in Spain.
0: Okay.
2: Apparently there was a pump that, I guess, broke loose, and it released this toxic gas, and it's in, like, 60 tourists to the hospital.
0: Huh.
2: Yeah. This happened over there in Spain, and yeah, it's unfortunate, but it's almost like that guy that went into the pool and he got electrocuted because something happened with the pool.
0: Right.
2: Remember
0: right.
2: that one?
0: Yeah, it happens.
2: Yeah.
0: Absolutely. So, you know.
2: Just got to be careful where you go, and
0: well, and some of it's fate. Usually, pool electrocution is faulty wiring, and you know, when you've got lights and pool pumps and all that, you can you know cause that. But for the amount of people who jump in a pool versus the amount of people who are hit with an electric shock, this is infinitesimally small. So. You know, mm-hmm. Now if you suspect that there's a problem, you know, for God's sakes, don't jump in the pool to save them. You know, cut the power first.
2: Yeah, or if you smell something very...
0: Well, whatever it is. I mean, but if there's any yeah. question, for God's sakes, don't be a hero because you'll be toast too. Cut the power.
2: Right.
0: So... That's where that is. And also use non-conductive objects if you can to pull people away from, you know, the deal. But again, it's a very, it makes the news because it happens so seldom, thank God.
2: Yeah. And have you, how's it been with those, I know that's been talked with the Canadian fires. Have you smelled the smoke over there?
0: No.
2: Okay. Definitely not here yet, so.
0: No, I don't think so. But it's interesting. I don't know. I should look up. There's probably a smoke forecast. So how far south? Mm-hmm. I don't know. Can you smell the?
2: We get this because I see that on the weather. We get that Sahara dust, they call it, from Africa.
0: Right. Let's see. So how far? Well, they say Canadian wildfire smoke can drift as far south as the Mid-Atlantic region of Virginia. You're usually, it's really got to be something, you know, weather connected that you'd ever encounter that in Florida. But, you know, if you've got upper level wind patterns and high pressure systems and all those kind of things, anything's possible. But the real key is where's the jet stream? And that will always tell you. And generally it's, you know, concentrated in the Midwest, the Great Lakes, things like that. So, I don't expect you to smell anything.
2: Okay. Yeah. Well, yeah, hopefully it's not going to be, it comes back. I mean, it came back before, but hopefully, it's not going to be coming back soon, like next year. So,
0: well, you know, who knows?
2: Hopefully they'll get it under control.
0: You know, it's hard to tell as far as that goes. But you know, the Earth is ever changing, and climate is ever changing, and so you know, it's hard to say. We'll see.
2: Yeah. I saw that even that story on Lake Mead. I guess the they're having problems with the water.
0: Well, sure. I mean,
2: low water levels.
0: Yeah. Yeah. I mean, it theoretically could go dry. I say theoretically, it's not going to go dry, but it's tremendously low. Now, okay. There is a reservoir very near me in Globe and San Carlos.

And the San Carlos Reservoir, every fish died. Every last fish died. 100% death. And that's because the water level got so low that the fish couldn't survive it. But this is not the first time that this has happened on that reservoir, and it won't be the last time. But yeah, things are dramatically low level. However, the last couple of weeks in Arizona, we have had nonstop rain. And, you know, it's not going to be as good as if it was nonstop smoke in, you know, in the winter in Flagstaff and, you know, nonstop snow. But it wasn't. It was not a snowy year. So, you know, we're hoping that there'll be enough rain that it'll make a difference. It certainly caused flooding. But other than that, I haven't looked to see like Lake Roosevelt is one that you take a look at. And of course, Meade and Powell are the two major bodies of water. But I don't know. In fact, that reminds me, there was a town not far from Globe that was supposed to have their water turned off on July 1st. And I don't remember what happened there. But hang on a minute. We're playing commercials or something. Okay. Don't go away.

0: WGN Radio. I'm Raleigh James, and that was, 1955 on Liberty, actually, for Julie London and her husband Bobby Troup for that Cry Me a River. And I'm looking here to see, because I played that because someone requested it, and now I'm trying to figure out who it is. So it's here somewhere, at least I knew to play it. But, here we are. Brian and Seneca wanted Cry Me a River. All right, so 888-876-5593. Back to Eduardo in Tampa, as you were saying.
1: Yeah, we were talking about Lake Mead.
0: Yes, absolutely.
1: And going down.
0: Right, right. And, you know, I mean, it's not the first time it's been at drastic levels. It ebbs and it flows. There's concern. Like I said, it was that area, Kearney, which is very near Globe, that was forecasted to lose all its water July 1st. And had happened, see, most of these places don't have water under the ground itself. So they're getting it from somewhere. And there's allocations. And like a lot of it's going to come from Mead. You know, some of it, of course, the river dividing California and Arizona and Nevada. That's very contested right now. But in any event, this little town, Kearney, was getting its water from a river off the San Carlos Reservoir. Well, like I say, the San Carlos Reservoir went dry, lost all the fish, all that. And so, all the news was Kearney will lose all its water by July 1st, and on paper it would have, because it uses about 290, and I don't remember how they measure it, like hectares or something, uses that a year, and their allocation this year was 72. Happened was they started this drive where they told people, you know, of course the usual, don't water your lawn or all that, but it got to the point where it told people, don't take showers, and literally, and so, you know, you don't need to shower more than once a week, don't flush those toilets, and on, but anyway, they managed to now push it back, and now they're expected to lose water August 15th. They probably won't, they'll do something else, but it's at that point, but, you know, it's the desert, and finally...
1: Sure.
0: Finally, yeah. Maricopa County, which is huge, and that's Phoenix. Finally, they passed a law, thank God, where a developer could not develop unless they could prove a water source for like 100 years or whatever. Because what we had here a couple of years ago was there was a very expensive area just north of Scottsdale. And the homes were like $1 million homes. And what they were doing is they were buying the water from Scottsdale. Well, Scottsdale decided they were no longer selling it, which they have the right to do. It's their water. And so they stopped selling it. So all of a sudden, these people had no water because all their water was hauled, which is something we have here. And, you know, as far as I'm concerned, I wouldn't buy a home where I had to have hauled water, but a lot of people do. And so all these people suddenly had no water. So eventually they're hauling it from somewhere else, but it is hauled. And there's a lot of areas that are. But so now finally the government said, you're not going to develop an area if it's based on hauled water. You're going to have to prove a water source. And that, because there's Buckeye was supposed to be a huge area, which is just west of Phoenix. And it is pretty large, but most of it now is fallow land because there's absolutely no water source. So what they thought would develop into the next Phoenix, it ain't going nowhere unless somebody can figure out how to get the water.
1: Raleigh, this is why I don't know what they think about when they think consider having, this is a whole new subject for another time, but data centers.
0: Well, and that's a problem. And believe me, that's hotly contested here as well. At the very least, and some people are suggesting they should just have them underwater. Probably not a bad idea. But in any event, I think that what the cities need to do is force the data center to improve the infrastructure to the point that they're viable, not that they can come in and expect the infrastructure to carry them, because the big argument, of course, is because the property taxes will go way up when that type of a use is happening. And so this is on the radar everywhere, even areas that are not tremendously water deficient. And we'll see. But yeah, a lot of people thought, well, you know, data center, that'll be our answer. We'll make all this tax dollars. Well, no, because you're going to lose your infrastructure unless you know what you're doing.
1: I was just, while I was on hold, I was watching the PBS, and they had Janesville as one of the places, and that got shot down. I guess they wanted to put it where they had a Chrysler. Chrysler used to be there in Janesville.
0: Right,
1: like that.
0: Right.
1: Yeah. So that got knocked down.
0: Well, again, I think that was debated because that was a GM plant, and that was about 250 acres. And so they've now tabled it because of resident opposition. And what they're doing is there's some type of a referendum that requires the voter approval now for the changes, which, you know, that's probably not a bad idea as far as that goes. But the bottom line to this is not the structure that it'll be using, but as you mentioned, the infrastructure it'll be using, the water, the power, and other things. So you've got a lot of places that are trying to create ordinances that will prevent data centers. That's going to be tough, but I think they absolutely can create ordinances where the data center is going to be responsible for the infrastructure, period. And so some of the concern of the residents, you know, that's probably hogwash. But some of it is legitimate when you're talking about the amount of water and the amount of electricity. And so, so Janesville's delayed it, and we'll see where it goes. But you're having a lot of people who are just absolutely not for no conditions and any of that.
1: And your callers, I'd be curious to know what they think about that and in their area, because you get callers from all over.
0: Well,
1: it'd be interesting thing to hear stories about that.
0: Well, again, I think there's a lot of misinformation about this, too, but it's a no-brainer that anybody using the infrastructure should be responsible for paying for the infrastructure. And that's not just paying for the power they use, but paying for the ability for the power to be there. You know, it's not a question of just paying the power bill. It's just that in many cases, the amount of water and the amount of power is insufficient as it stands. And in most of these cases where data centers have gone in to date, the data centers haven't been responsible for that, and it's caused some big expenses. So we'll see what happens. But whoever who suggested underwater, maybe that's a thought.
1: Good idea.
0: Why not?
1: Okay, Raleigh, I'm gonna get up and I'll call back in whenever you get a chance to maybe play Royer's Chicago.
0: Yes, I haven't forgotten about you. All right. Betcha.
1: Thank you.
0: Thanks. Yep. Yeah. In fact, that will probably be our next bumper. So what are we doing? We're talking to Ruth in Gurnee, if she's still with us. Ruth, are you still there?
2: Hi, Raleigh. Good evening. My sister lives in North Scottsdale on Aloe Vera.
0: Oh.
2: By the way, I have a couple of comments. Plus, she owns a lot of property out in that area also. She's more related to the Wells than I'm related to the Ogdens. So, but anyway, two streets in Chicago. You know, I had gone back for over 40 years with this Oriental Merchandise Company.
0: Uh-huh.
2: And I've always been just so thankful for the corporate Chicago employees with the jobs in Omaha, Nebraska. And you call there and you put your order in and you talk to these wonderful people. And I hadn't gotten any catalogs for a couple of years. And I was ordering my things from code numbers that I had previously. But new items, I didn't see the catalogs for a couple of years. And I kept mentioning it to them. And they told me somebody was stealing the catalogs from the post office. So, okay, I was able to do what I wanted to do. Well, I recently wanted to replenish. I still have a backup supply of the fortune cookies for the 50 states for the quincentennial. So they changed. They do an oversea call center, and because I don't have a catalog with a code number, I can't order my bulk supplies and get free shipping without my code number. And I used to be able to talk to them directly as of 2 months ago, and this has all changed with the jobs overseas. And I mentioned that to you, because when somebody brings it up in front of Raleigh, there's a solution. Now, Cindy, I'd have loved to have gotten with her to go to Ravinia and see Harry Connick Jr. And we'll find out more about that Martha Washington. I couldn't quite get what she was saying all completely. But I know why George Washington brushed the horse's teeth.
0: Okay.
2: All right, you said you wonder why, what it was. Okay, so you asked me why. Well, I kind of have a witness for this from 1966. and my trips to Washington, D.C., and the Mount Vernon home. And when I sat down overlooking the Potomac, I said, my fellow classmate, I've lived here before. And I recognized everything in the home. And so I didn't know who I was as far as a member of the household. However, what I think is the reason why he brushed the horse's teeth are, according to legendary Arthurian legend, fallen knights were horses. And he may have had a tremendous amount of psychic ability. Certainly an angel appeared to him at Valley Forge, told him why, what would happen to the United States, and about what was looming with the situation, documented at the Smithsonian. Also, that surprised me that he made a point of documenting that angel appeared to him, the angel that got to the United States. So the horses. I think the horses are connected to the Hall of the Seven Stars.
0: What does this have to do with brushing their teeth?
2: Well, he seemed to want to clean the teeth for a specific reason involving maybe astral projection or time traveling. There's a specific reason behind it, which he was incredible, very knowledgeable, probably one of the biggest pharaohs out of Egypt to be here in the United States. And so, therefore, he knew a great deal as all of the secrets of the pyramids.
0: I'm not computing how this gets to teeth brushing.
2: Well, he did it specifically because there was a reason behind it.
0: Yeah, but you
2: it
0: don't...
2: It wasn't just something...
0: You don't have any idea what it might have been.
2: It's something to do with Egypt.
0: Okay.
2: And the Hall of the Seven Stars.
0: All right.
2: Because he did six horses, okay? He was using the number six.
0: Uh-huh.
2: Had six horses.
0: Oh, God help
2: and
0: me.
2: And so, okay, how about this one? Bob Hope appeared in a commercial for Kmart. It could have been his very last commercial. And he had all these bolts of lightning in the background. And he had the goddess Liberty there, so in that commercial. So there may have been something specific regarding the Washington, District of Columbia, another goddess. There might have been something very specific on why it was pertinent that their teeth were brushed.
0: Wait a minute. You've tied this into Bob Hope and Kmart? I can't get there.
2: He did a commercial.
0: I don't doubt it, but it had nothing to do with George Washington's horse's teeth.
2: Well, there's something that has
0: aisle seven,
2: to do.
0: Blue light special.
2: Maybe the obelisk has a secret in Washington involved in it, and that's named after him.
0: In other words, you have absolutely no idea.
2: I think it has something to do with
0: the
2: pyramids in Egypt.
0: Very good.
2: And
0: all right.
2: The horses represented something.
0: Uh-huh.
2: And if I go any further, then I'm going to get into the
0: paddy wagon will come. Yeah.
2: if I get any further with the animals, I'll get into the same situation with Lionel, and now he's only on the radio one night a week.
0: Uh-huh. Well, that was his choice. Don't tell me you're going to tie this into someone.
2: I had a last conversation with him, and he didn't come back again except for now one night a week. He was on every night.
0: Yes, he chose
2: but
0: to do that.
2: He wanted specific information about that the lion over there at Lincoln Park Zoo. By the way, I got a lot of stories about Cicero. I knew Frank Maltese, Betty Lawrence's husband. I almost went for a job with her, but a Cicero Life reporter warned me, stay away. Interestingly enough, she adopted a girl, Ashley. She must be in her late 20s by now. But there was a dog that came running down off of 19th and Cermak Road. And I was out there. It was during my homeless years.
0: Mm-hmm.
2: And this dog comes going south, and its face was glowing red coals.
0: Uh-huh.
2: And I go, that's it. I can't. Nobody's going to hear me screaming. I can't get up that fast. There's no place I can go. It went right by me. It passed by. It was large, could have been a German Shepherd. It went so fast, the whole head was burning red coals. So that was another Cicero story, and I have many more interesting ones.
0: Uh-huh.
2: But you know I'm out of time.
0: So yes. All right. Well, thank you.
2: I want to win Guinness for the least amount of time spent on the Raleigh James.
0: Oh, God, no.
2: All right.
0: All right. Thanks for calling.
2: Don't
0: appreciate it. All right.
2: Don't let the bed bugs bite. Yeah.
0: Uh-huh.
2: Good night.
0: All right. Oh, man. Can you make anything out of that? Because it's sometimes I feel like I need an interpreter, like it's a foreign language. All right, we'll pick it up. Maybe we'll get an answer. It's hard to say. We've got, James on the South Side and John in Covington and Scott in Valparaiso and not much time. So we'll do this and get right back to it on WGN Radio. WGN Radio, we'll forego the bumper. We'll just move right along here and see what is on John from Covington, Kentucky's mind. What's happening tonight, John? All right, we lost John. Probably went to sleep. Smart move. Let's see if Scott and Valpo is still awake. You still with us, Scott?
3: Yes.
0: All right, what's happening?
3: I just wanted to be short and sweet. You're very patient with your callers. there was a call last week that was, I think it was a radio guy. You know, you went out for a while with a different caller, and you like radio. Art Bell does whole shows with radio guys sometimes. Now, my eyes were glazed over, but I was like, hey, he's into this, so that's fine. It's your show, and I think you're very patient with your callers. And maybe two other things. Maybe George Washington was just trying to get on his horse's good side, if he believed they were former knights. Or maybe he wanted to fight off future rumors that his horse had wooden teeth. Anyway.
0: Hey, your guess is as good as mine. Thanks for the call. Do it again, Scott. Appreciate it.
3: Okay.
0: All right. So it is the waning moment, and short shrift it's going to be, but of course there's tomorrow night, but we can start off when I find the magic twanger here and with James on the South Side with a preview of stories. So, okay, James, what you got?
4: Okay. This one I didn't get a chance to do last week. The AI just passed a Turing test.
0: Yeah, tell me about it.
4: Yeah, and I thought now this isn't good news for us then. Because if AI can actually pass that test, then we've got a problem. What will we really know?
0: I don't know, but I was more concerned with the end of Salisbury Steak.
4: Oh, yeah, that was, because apparently it has gone out of style, out of favor. And, of course, part of that has to do, I think, with some people thought,
0: healthy. It's the breadcrumbs that are doing it. Yes, it's not keto. Now I'll be honest with you. I remember Salisbury Steak from all those Swanson TV dinners. I didn't realize that the ground beef patties had breadcrumbs in them, but hell, so does meatloaf. Who cares? So apparently, though, that is not the meal of choice now. Although I do think they still sell it. A Hungry Man, I think, sells it. But somebody does. I would also think that the Depression would help this tremendously because the breadcrumbs made it cheaper.
4: It stretched it.
0: Yes, of course. So, what happened, unfashionable because it's processed. Now, you see, I don't buy that for a minute because most of what everybody eats is processed no matter what. So.
4: Yeah, so.
0: What, you're going
4: to. It makes you think.
0: Yeah.
4: I think people thought, I'll get rid of it, but they're still eating hamburger.
0: Well, that's exactly right, and they're eating it fast food. God knows what's in that. But I had no idea till I read this article that it was absolutely now verboten, that Salisbury Steak is no longer any good. Because, I mean, after all, it was synonymous with TV dinners, that and the rubber fried chicken. So, yeah.
4: I remember the Salisbury steak.
0: Yeah, of course. Absolutely. With little mashed potatoes on the side and the gravy. Yeah, absolutely. I think we all remember it.
4: Yeah.
0: And none of us died eating it. So.
4: No. Okay, that's also the death of a 2,200-year-old Robin Hood tree.
0: And that's what we're going to leave for tomorrow night because we're out of town. So call me earlier and I promise to get to you earlier.
4: Okay.
0: All right. Thanks. Okay, appreciate it.
4: Take care.
0: You too. We thank Bob for keeping us on the air. Couldn't have done it without him. We thank John for screening your calls. Really couldn't have done it without him. But above all, I thank you for calling. Wouldn't want to do it without you. I'm Raleigh James. That's a wrap. It's WGN Radio.
5: Nosy neighbor nab, plus stealthy store sting, and walled-in wannabe. I'm Grant Marshall, 2020 News. Real news, real stories, real fun. Beverly Hills Bunglers. In Beverly Hills, three masked mischief makers staged a smash and snatch, but a sharp-eyed witness wasn't buying their burglary baloney. Police say a caller spotted suspicious vehicles and would-be break-in bandits prowling before dawn. Officers later boxed in one car, found burglary tools, and busted the trio on suspicion of conspiring to burglarize a business. Moral of the story, when the neighborhood watch is actually watching, the crook's clock runs out fast. Aisle Spy. Shoplifting schemers may soon find their five-finger discounts facing a futuristic foe. In Hawaii, Home Depot is reportedly testing nearly invisible anti-theft technology that silently sniffs out suspicious shopping shenanigans before sticky-fingered swipers slip out the door. The high-tech tactic aims to stop soaring store stealing without turning every aisle into a police lineup. Retail raiders beware. The shelves may be stocked, but so is the surveillance. Movie theater mishap. A California crook's burglary bid became a brick-and-mortar meltdown when a suspect allegedly tumbled from a movie theater roof and wound up wedged inside a wall. Trapped and tangled, the man reportedly spent nearly 10 hours pleading for help before officers on a coffee break heard his desperate yelps. Instead of escaping with loot, the matinee marauder got cuffed and carted off to the not-so-happy Hooskow. And that's what's happening. I'm Grant Marshall, 2020 News.
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WGN Radio. I'm Raleigh James. We have 3 hours to spend together. If it's on your mind, I'll make sure it's mine. And I've already picked out your 11 requests that you want to hear. So there. But yeah, of course, we'll take more for future use. Now, thanks to engineer Bob, who is keeping us on the air tonight. He sends me these great links. And this one was about 10 small towns where the law gets weird. Now, interestingly, I take objection to the concept of small towns because one of them actually is a suburb of Chicago, and that's Cicero. Yeah, I don't think there's anybody who thinks Cicero is a small town. All right, well, there might be somebody, but no one I know. All right, so the law in Cicero, and you'll have to check it out, humming is banned on Sundays. Now, some of these laws have actual providence where they tell you exactly when it was passed and all that. Apparently, they just say this dated back to a puritanical era. I don't know when that was in Cicero, but okay. When Sundays were strictly reserved for quiet contemplation and religious observance, any form of frivolous noise was considered disrespectful to the Sabbath. And according to the people who researched and wrote this article, it's still on the books. And, of course, the scary thing about laws still on the books is that they can be enforced. Usually they're not, but they can be. Gainesville, Georgia? Well, that is the chicken capital, don't you know? Self-proclaimed chicken capital. Poultry capital of the world. And in 1961, the town passed a law making it illegal to consume fried chicken with anything other than your bare hands. I didn't know that anybody was trying, but okay. And it was originally a publicity stunt to promote the poultry industry, but it is technically enforceable to this day. So, yeah, having those chicken wings, well, who's going to use a fork anyway? So there you go. We've got Wilbur, Washington, where riding ugly horses is prohibited. Now, of course, this begs the question, what determines if the horse is ugly? Wouldn't other horses be the arbiter of that? But they've outlawed riding ugly horses down city streets. And no one has come up with who decides what's ugly or exactly what happens if you're arrested for this, but it's on the books and you could be. Pocatello, Idaho, smiling is mandatory. Well, they have to make it mandatory. Otherwise, there's very little reason to smile in Pocatello, trust me. It was a 1948 ordinance that made it illegal not to smile in public. City leaders wanted to promote a more positive, welcoming atmosphere in their community. Oh, man. I say that because I'm thinking of the Boys of Boise. Read the book if you don't know. Technically, walking around with a scowl on your face could get you in trouble with the law. I don't know that there's any enforcement, but probably turn you into your bishop. Carmel, California. High heels require a permit if they are more than 2 inches. That's right. A permit dates back to the 1920s. It was actually a law. City Council puts it on the book. Why? To protect the city from liability lawsuits. Because the streets are charming and notoriously uneven, filled with all sorts of quirky design features, and therefore twisting an ankle is a real hazard, particularly when you're on stilts, so to speak. And so, therefore, rather than fix the streets, the city officials decided to require permits for anybody wanting to wear stilettos around town. Then we have Blythe, California, where you must own 2 cows, minimum of 2, if you want to wear cowboy boots. That's right, required by law to own at least 2 cows. And apparently this was aimed to prevent city slickers from appropriating authentic cowboy culture without earning the right. So apparently cowboy boots are functional workwear for actual cowboys, not a fashion statement for posers. Nobody in Blythe enforces this, to the best of my knowledge. They'd settle for anybody coming through town, and usually it's because they're on I-10. And that's right, stopping for some fast food. And that's about it. And there are people who have been seen in Blythe strutting in their cowboy boots without a cow to their name. Now, here's one. Marshalltown, Iowa, where it is illegal for a horse to eat a fire hydrant. Now, you say to yourself, and what precipitated this? Yeah, it's apparently there's nothing on record which talks about why this was passed. It dates back to the days when horses were the primary mode of transportation that we get. But exactly what horse hydrant munching incident prompted this legislation remains a mystery. And wouldn't you love to know?
Yeah, I wouldn't think they were of interest to anybody. In Yamal, Oregon, fortune-telling is forbidden. And actually, this is something that was on the books in a lot of places at the turn of the last century, in the 1890s through 1910s, because fortune-telling was really big, and table-tipping and all that, and the Fox sisters, and you betcha. So predicting the future was something that was considered to be a scam. Gee, I wonder why. Well, apparently, it's still illegal in Oregon, in Yamal anyway. 1,200 people in town explicitly bans fortune-telling. I don't know what they do with those 1-800 advertisements that you hear. California psychics or any of those. So, right. Miss Cleo's gone, so I guess we don't have to worry about her. But no palmistry, no mystic arts. And as I say, these laws were commonplace across America and designed to protect the citizenry from charlatans of all stripes. But what's interesting is pretty much everywhere else, they purge the law from the books. Not there. Then you have Paulding, Ohio, with a law where it is illegal for a police officer to bite a dog. Now, you'd normally expect it to be illegal for the dog to bite a police officer, but exactly how you would police that, so to speak, would be difficult. But in this case, it is illegal for a police officer to bite a dog, even in self-defense. Yeah, and so I don't know why they had a spate of overenthusiastic law enforcement, but apparently something led to that. And then it's also not a small town, to San Antonio, not by a long shot, but nonetheless, flirtation is forbidden. It's still on the books. Using your eyes to catch someone's attention romantically is against the lawsuit. So the city has an ordinance that prohibits flirtation and, quote, offensive ogling, unquote, in public places. And apparently goes back to the Victorian era, nonetheless, trying to protect fair ladies and lasses and all that. But apparently the law specifically mentions making eyes at someone or using hands to communicate romantic interest. Yeah, I can kind of see why they didn't repeal it, because it's one of those kind of nostalgic things. But I haven't heard anybody of anybody who'd been arrested, at least not lately. They got other problems. All right, so that's what was on my mind. We'll get to Marty in Whiting and Ruth in Gurnee and Cindy in Chicago and Nick in Northwest Chicago and Fran in Austin. So that's the lineup. We will begin in moments, but right now, if you listen to this show, one thing I know about you is you love radio or you couldn't put up with me. And if you do, well, you probably know all about the Sea Crane Company, but if not, go to ccradio.com, ccradio.com. 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And that was a real problem for a long time, and still, man, you can get a lot of radios without great reception. Well, that won't happen with the Sea Crane Company, because the reception is excellent in every one of these products. 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Or if it's a solar radio, well, there's the emergency, but I didn't keep it out in the sun long enough. 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
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Now, if you're saying to yourself, I need it tomorrow, well, you can go to Amazon. 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

0: WGN Radio. I'm Raleigh James, and it was Mike in Cleveland who requested that. The Embers, Wait for Me, 1960 on Dot. No, it had nothing to do with the North Carolina Embers, to say the least. This was a group from Queens, and in fact, Lawrence Keyes, the guy who did A Noisy Clock, he wrote that. So that was 1960 on Dot, and Mike wanted to hear it, and that was fine with me. All right, so 888-876-5593, kicking it off with Marty in Whiting. What's happening tonight, Marty?
1: Good evening, Raleigh. How are you doing tonight?
0: Cannot complain. How about your bad self?
1: Same thing. Can't complain.
0: All right.
1: It's ironic that you just mentioned all those laws. My family moved from Encino, we moved to Paulding, Ohio. I went to first and second grade in Paulding, Ohio, where a policeman can't bite a dog.
0: Now, did you know that about Paulding at the time? I bet you they didn't teach you that in school.
1: Mm. No, they didn't. Mm. I ran from some cops in Paulding, but I never wanted to bite a dog. But
0: there you go. Yes, Northwest Ohio. What, they got about 3,000 people? I think it's not far from Fort Wayne.
1: No, it's like about 35 miles from Fort Wayne, yeah. And which I lived in Fort Wayne too. But my mom was born there.
0: Ah.
1: And then when she I don't expect you to remember, but that's when she got pregnant at an early age and then moved to L.A. But, but yeah, I about fell off the couch when you mentioned Paulding, Ohio, of all the places.
0: Yeah. All right.
1: Well, the reason I'm calling, I've got two questions. One involves your knowledge of music. This past weekend, they had a big article about this band around the Chicago area. And they've gotten into this busking. And I read the whole article. What is busking?
0: Oh, it is street performances. And so you'd wind up with something that was catchy or very familiar, and you'd try to grab the attention of people walking by. So the set list would be the stuff that was really recognizable, like pop hits or whatever. And mm-hmm. But different music, different environments. Obviously, there are some places where it's going to be folk and other places where it's going to be blues. Hell, you can hear it in some places where it's bossa nova. And whatever. So, they actually build set lists to do this. And, exactly why and what, who the hell knows. But that's what, as far as I know, that's exactly what it is. It's, street performing in any public place. Okay. Subway station. Yeah. Yeah, you name it.
1: They had set up their equipment, I guess a week or so ago, but apparently this band, it's called Holly, but they got a pretty good following, and they play, what they say, rock and it's a little bit of country, but it's like, if I've heard that term before, it's been a long time, but like, after I read that whole article, I just cannot grasp what busking meant, but you explained it pretty well, so that answers that question, and this will be my last question.
0: By the way, let me mention that it's nothing new. The term busking goes back to the 1800s, and in the UK, and supposedly it comes from a Spanish verb, buscar, meaning to seek. And then they, put the suffix, the ING suffix. So, they're seeking. What they're seeking, of course, not only attention, but, let's get some tips here. Put some money in the hat, some gifts or, all that. So it was used in Great Britain, in Great Britain slang, as early as like the 1850s. And so it's nothing new. But you're right. You don't hear it much anymore. But lately you'll hear about it. But it's street performing.
1: Okay. So then the next question, since I've been beginning of the year, so I'm listening to radio a lot more, staying away from TV. It's WCPT, and I don't understand why they do this, but you can help me out. But Monday through Friday, well, from 6 o'clock in the morning, Raleigh, until like 8:30, tonight was 8:45, mm-hmm. It's pretty much talk radio.
0: Right.
1: But then all of a sudden, it just goes off the air.
0: Well, it's 8:20 on the dial. It probably has to. that's why. It's a daytimer. Is he run down at sundown? It'll be earlier in the winter. It has to do with local sunset. And particularly local sunset for the station it's protecting, which at 820 would be WBAP in Fort Worth.
1: Does it have anything to do with it? They also have a podcast. I guess you can pay $6 a month. not for the whole. I think it's just for this one from 7 o'clock. But like last, I think it was like last Thursday or Friday, it was like 8:30 went out. And tonight I'm listening to the people talk. It was like 8:45, but it has something to do with the dial?
0: What? You know, I can't begin to tell you. By the way, I think they've got some nighttime coverage. Hang on a minute. Don't go away, and I'll tell you more about them after the news. But it is time for the news, so okay. Hang on. We'll talk about it in a moment on WGN Radio.
2: 1, 2, 3, 4.

and Radio. I'm Riley James. Hoyt Axton from the Joy to the World album on Capitol in 1971, Lightning Bar Blues. And that was a request from Jay in Cincinnati last night. And yeah, I like Hoyt Axton. I think my favorite probably because of the title. You got to love it. It was a flip side in 1977 on MCA, but You're the Hangnail in My Life.

0: Thank you, Tom.
1: All right, so it is indeed sentimental, don't you think? He wrote it, of course, but actually Lightning Bar Blues became more popular a year later when Arlo Guthrie had it on a well-selling album. So a lot of people have covered it, though. So there you go, Jay in Cincinnati. I hope he'll call again. All right, so now we were talking to Marty in Whiting, and yes, about the 820 and 850. All right, so yes, yeah. Shall we waltz down memory lane? You know, got a couple frequencies involved there, and 820 was Gene Dyer's station, and that was CBD, probably till the 40s, and then Lloyd Webb bought it, and you'll remember these call letters WAIT, and that was beautiful music from like mid 40s to the 80s, and then Century, the Grafmans out of St. Louis bought it, Shelley Grafman, and they acquired it, and they brought in Cozy, WCZE, and then you had Diamond, which was the Score. You'll remember that because that was the 90s, and then CBS had it, and I think that was still the Score, and then Douglas had it briefly, and that Douglas thing, oh man, I remember this guy. It was Your Personal Achievement, WYPA Radio, and it was like, you know, all that kind of motivational stuff and, you know, think and grow rich kind of things. And then went back to sports. And I guess you could go grow rich if you bet on the right stuff. But in any event, that was CSN. And then it was NewsWeb. And then Heartland has it now. Now, let's move over to 850 because they dovetail. 850 didn't really start until the mid-60s. That was Mal Belairs. And he was actually a pretty well-known personality. And he had WIVS Crystal Lake. And they sold it within a few years for, you know, $1.5 million. It became Pride, and then it became AIT. Gee, where have we heard those call letters before? And from there, it went to NewsWeb. That was, Fred, I forget his last name. But anyway, it became Progressive Talk, CPT, and that really was till 2020. And what they did at that point was they returned the license, the 850, back to the FCC. And so the FCC, you know, they had to turn off the transmitter and prevent frequency crowding and all that kind of stuff. So what you're listening to now probably is the 820. Now, it does have some nighttime power today, but it, oh, man. You know, when they broke up the clears in the 80s, allowing certain nighttime broadcasters to be there, it was very limited about what those signals could do. So this sucker has six towers at night in order to do it. And it's, you know, non-directional in the day, but at night it's severely directional, to say the least. So anyway, why are we talking about it?
2: I'm just curious why they went off, why they would go off the air and not start again until 6 o'clock in the morning. Well, but, you know, you covered it pretty well, and you got other callers, but I would like to put a request in.
1: Yeah. Now, by the way, let me say that this is interesting that you would ask that, because technically they are licensed to continue at night with those six towers. And if I had to guess, what's going on here is their nighttime pattern. There's something with it or something with those towers. So they're operating as a daytimer. And we used to call them rundown at sundown. And so sundown local time would be exactly why they in the summer turn it off about 8 o'clock.
2: Mm-hmm.
1: So now you know.
2: Yeah, tonight it was like mid-sentence, and all of a sudden the man was talking, and all of a sudden just went dead.
1: That's interesting. Well, it probably is on a timer. As far as that goes, it's probably unattended operation. And, I've known some stations that I swear they were on a lamp timer. You know, you're not supposed to be. But in terms of when they went off, that would be the case. But so that's most likely is it's just an automation thing. It's like, oh, it's a local sundown, Fort Worth time to sign off. And they do.
2: Well, that answers my question. Mm-hmm. Thank you, because even at my age at 63, I still got that curiosity kills the cat bone in me. But here's my request, because this past Saturday, he would have turned, if he was still alive, he would have turned 97. But Screamin' Jay Hawkins was born in Cleveland this past Saturday in 29. So I'm not that familiar with his music, other than that he's a blues singer. So I like to, whatever you think, tomorrow night, if you got it, you'd scream at Jay Hawkins.
1: I have a lot of it. Now, he was a very interesting guy because he was a drunk. And I mean a rip-roaring drunk. And the only hit he had, he could only do drunk. He was not capable of singing this if he were sober. And that's, I put a spell on you. And he was going around the country, you know, part of the package shows where they'd have, seven acts, and one of them would be Screaming Jay Hawkins. Well, Screaming Jay Hawkins, for his act, came out of a coffin for I Put a Spell on You. Well, one time in Baltimore, one of the promoters didn't know the difference, and the guy had a casket. They said, Screaming Jay Hawkins, no, Kyle, no casket. I need a coffin. And so this was, he was ready not to perform. But the worst was what happened with the Drifters. This was 1960, and the guy who owned the name the Drifters was George Treadwell, and he got upset at the first group of Drifters and fired them. And literally, he got a new group of Drifters, and that was Benny King's group, who were appearing at the Apollo as the Five Crowns. He said, okay, you guys will be the Drifters. But he didn't want to actually do much in the studio until they got some chops and went out and recorded. So they were doing this year tour with the Drifters, these new Drifters. So, okay, they're on a bill with Screamin' Jay Hawkins. Fine. Now, by the way, the coffin that Screamin' Jay used, obviously he'd pop out of it. So what he would do is he'd usually keep a matchbook where that's be so it wouldn't latch or anything like that, so he could come out. All right, well, you know what's coming, of course. So here are the Drifters, and one of them accidentally bumped the coffin. There went the matchbook. So Screamin' Jay didn't know it. He gets in there, he starts his performance, and he can't get out. And so now he's shaking it, he's rocking it, and everybody thinks it's part of the bit. I mean, he's practically walking this coffin off the stage, and finally he breaks it open and, does his number. But he swore, drunk as a skunk, he swore that the Drifters were trying to kill him. And so, in any event, that's Screamin' Jay, and he never had another hit, but he had some very odd records. And of course, I Put a Spell on You was covered by everybody and their brother. But you remember, right. I Put a Spell on You, I'm sure. But the guy actually tried to sing country at one point. And you can imagine, if you've heard I Put a Spell on You, you know what that must have sounded like. He also did a record called Strange, which was hilarious. I'll play you some of that. But I'll play you some of Strange, and I'll play you him trying to be country with Take Me Back to My Boots and Saddle.
2: And he started off as a blues singer, I'm assuming.
1: Well, yeah, I guess you'd call it that. Everything I know about Screamin' Jay is that this man never, other than he had something like 90 kids. It wasn't really 90, but it was probably like 60 or whatever, as far as that goes. He was from Cleveland. And
2: right.
1: He was the baby. He had three older sisters. And what he wanted to be was an opera singer. And his idol was Paul Robeson. Remember him? And Paul Robeson was
2: I just know the name.
1: Yeah, big deal. And unfortunately, he was an avowed communist, so that kind of hurt his career for a little while. But anyhow, but he also loved like Mario Lanza or Enrico Caruso. And he wound up joining the Army after World War II ended because his high school would have graduated just, after World War II, and if he even got out. But anyhow, he was at Fort Bliss, and he was entertaining the troops, and he was a boxer on the Army.

0: wasn't drunk. Screamin' Jay Hawkins thought that, as I put a spell on you, that he'd do it as a refined ballad. I am not making this up. And, of course, not only is he drunk as a skunk, but the entire band is intoxicated. And so, basically, he just screamed and grunted and gurgled his way through I Put a Spell on You. Yeah, raw, guttural, they would say, critics would call it, and all that kind of stuff. And to his death, he didn't remember the session because he blacked out. And so he had to relearn the song from the recorded version. And of course, when the label put it out, they actually edited. So a lot of the grunts weren't there. And the NAACP absolutely had a fit. They said, this is going to look bad for African Americans. Yeah, no kidding. Look bad for anybody. And so, but the bottom line is it sold. And let's see, I remember the coffin thing. It was Alan Freed who came up with that bit, and he actually offered Screamin' Jay Hawkins money to get out of the coffin. And at first, Screamin' Jay Hawkins said, I'm not doing it because no black dude gets out of a coffin alive. And so, and of course, that's why, that's why he was so concerned when the Drifters accidentally locked him in. But, you know, he had all sorts of voodoo props and, you know, a skull on a stick. I think that was Henry, and rubber snakes. And all that kind of stuff. And one critic said he's a black Vincent Price. I'm like, no, that's not it. But in any event, he
1: well,
0: was
1: Well, Raleigh, thank
0: huge.
1: You very much all right. for all the info. I really appreciate
0: now you know.
1: It.
0: And, okay, you'll hear it.
1: And getting back to the bus, when I couldn't figure it out on my own, it's like, well, I better call Raleigh.
0: Now, you know,
1: thank you very much.
0: Thanks, appreciate it. Yeah, now, a lot of people, and I'm not playing it, but a lot of people will remember he did Constipation Blues. Yeah, complete with sound effects. You can hear it for yourself. But take me back to my boots and saddle and Strange. You can bet I'll play that. Yeah, all right. Hadn't thought about him in quite a while. So, all right. We'll do that. We got Ruth, we got Cindy, Nick, and Nick. That's Nick in Northwest Chicago, and Nick in Baltimore, and Fran in Austin. 888-876-5593 if you want that last line available right here on WGN Radio.
2: How many wrinkles in a pickle? How many hairs in a head? How many waves in the ocean? 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

bubbles in soap? How many chewings in gum? How many rolls in a wheel? Where did eyeballs come from? And last but not least, but baby, most of all, why drop up to me, mama, every time?

WGN Radio. I'm Raleigh James. As strange as that is, and yes, strange, it's the flip side, by the way, of the whammy. This was on Roulette, and this was a period of time in the 60s, about 64, when Hugo and Luigi were working for Moish Levy at Roulette, and they were the producer of that, for reasons that elude us all. Screamin' Jay Hawkins, of course, wrote it. You just know that. But as I say, he in his heart of hearts, he was a serious performer. He was never sober enough to do it, but nonetheless, occasionally there'd be attempts. And yeah, a country as well.

0: There you have it. All right, so enough about Screaming Jay Hawkins, but it is fun to think about. 888-876-5593-8888-Raleigh. And Nick is in Northwest Chicago. So, Nick, welcome back to WGN Radio.
1: Okay, welcome back. Like, welcome back, Cotter.
0: Indeed.
1: Yeah, first I want to mention when you were talking about Cicero, Illinois, which most people know it's an old-fashioned barnery very close to the west of Chicago,
0: yeah.
1: On Cicero Avenue.
0: Yeah.
1: Some of the other boundaries go all the way out. That's 4800 West. Every 8 blocks is 1 mile.
0: Yeah.
1: Some go further west, like to Harlem Avenue up on the northwest side, to between Niles and Chicago, another
0: sure.
1: suburb that borders Chicago.
0: Yeah.
1: But I lived in early 70s and worked part of time for the U.S. Army as a civilian, as my father did in Munich, Germany. He worked also after World War II
0: okay.
1: in Munich, Germany. But separately from that, I once went to mail a letter to a friend of mine in Cicero, Illinois. It's just one story. I got a couple of things on the paper I want to bring up. And when I went to the post office, I just go to her and said, in German, I told him, I like to know how much the stamps are, to send us to Cicero, Illinois. And he looked at it, oh, Cicero. I mean, this guy went and showed his friends over there, his co-workers, I should say, maybe they're his friends too, and they were all, they want to just hold that letter, on their fingers, and like, as if I knew Al Capone, as if he was still alive. This was about 1970 or 71,
0: okay.
1: And I couldn't get over it, though, the fascination with Al Capone, and there are people even in Chicago, if you went out, not to New York City, but if you went out, like, somewhere maybe out west, San Francisco, when I was out there once in 1971, it was still normal. And it was beautiful. I fell in love with it instantly. It was just beautiful. And some people get this incredible image of Al Capone, back then, that he, as if he was still alive and all that. Okay, so that was one story.
0: Now, by the way, let's mention, because good old Scarface, if you will, Al Capone,
1: right.
0: His reign was over by by the time he was 33 years old. And he came to power at 26 or so. So it was only like 6 or 7 years that he was the big deal. But of course...
1: he was in jail for, what, about 10 years?
0: Yeah, right. Well, he went to jail at 33. And But yeah, he was born in Chicago. Actually, he was born in New York City, I think,
1: right
0: 1899 or thereabouts. Moved to Chicago as a bodyguard. And of course, Prohibition was wonderful because it gave independent businessmen, so to speak, all sorts of jobs, none of them legal.
1: Yeah.
0: The outfit and such. Right, exactly. So and the gangs. I think he was in Five Points and conflict with Northside and all that. So there were wonderful stories, and of course he loved
1: massacre.
0: Of course.
1: Yeah.
0: And he loved the attention. He was not one who really wanted to be anonymous. So, people there, a lot of people thought he was like Robin Hood. He thought that they were like So there were many people who wanted to see him thrive, and of course the government made him public enemy number one, but. And actually, what was he convicted of? Tax evasion, because that's what they could get him for. So,
1: We could imagine that, not for murdering people or
0: hang on
1: whatever.
0: A minute. Don't go away. Stay right where you are, and we'll pick it up right after the news. All right. We'll pick it up there on WGN Radio.
1: Okay. Yeah, right.

0: WGN Radio, I'm Raleigh James. So, yes, it was Billy Bob and Bourbonnais who wanted to hear Humble Pie. Asked if I knew who they were. Yes, absolutely. Steve Marriott, and he was, I forget which band he was in, but that was with Peter Frampton, who was in another band. Anyway, that was Humble Pie. But interestingly, 30 Days in the Hole, when it was released in 72, did absolutely nothing. But for whatever reason, it kind of became an AOR staple, and so people seemed to like it. Actually, probably one of Humble Pie's best-known songs, which is pretty interesting for a single that absolutely did not sell. But there you have it. Now, why would I play that? Well, because when I kind of groaned, Billy Bob said, "Well, you could play Spirit in the Sky." Yeah, Norman Greenbaum, anybody? I thought, you know, it's going downhill. Let's just get it over with Humble Pie. All right, so we did, and hopefully Billy Bob heard it. Now back to Nick in Chicago and Gangsters. All right, so you're on.
1: Well, that was just a side topic because you were talking with somebody about Al Capone there. I had a couple of articles, not full articles, just a couple of little mentions I want to ask you about. But yeah, I remember growing up after my parents moved here from Brooklyn, New York, and I was just a kid in the early 50s. But growing up in Chicago, some people talk about Al Capone. They remember seeing him walking like down Grand Avenue.
0: Yeah.
1: At the time, heavy Italian street. And, between like Halsted and for about a mile west, and he'd be handing out dimes. Now, what's a dime? You know, well, you got to remember, during the Depression era, dime was a big thing. You know,
0: absolutely,
1: it's more than giving out a dollar. I think it's like giving out $2 or $3 now.
0: Yeah.
1: So it's very interesting, you know. But but I want to mention USA Today. This is from a few days ago. It has birthdays about famous people. I'm not in it, but maybe someday will be. But actor Biddy Schramm, 58 years old. Now, isn't she the one? I believe that's a woman. Is she the one that was in the Monk series? Do you remember that? I tried to mention it so you get a little bit of information ahead of time.
0: You're talking about,
1: I believe she was the one who was the assistant to Adrian Monk, the one whom my wife loved the subtitle about describing Monk on cable TVIA.
0: Yeah, she played
1: nervous,
0: Sharona. Yeah,
1: retired detective or something like that. Solves crimes, you know, something like that. And she just loved that. So that's Monk. She loved that show. But anyhow, she's gone on a long time. But anyhow.
0: But yeah, that's her name was. Her name was
1: the woman that replaced her. She was just a milder, cuter looking woman. But this Biddy Schramm was like, I remember she was a good looking woman when you look at her on the screen. But that's why, why they pick guys also to be attractive to women and women to be attractive to men. But do you remember that name, Biddy Schramm?
0: Yeah, absolutely. Biddy, B-I-T-T-Y, Biddy Schramm. And she played, I'm here. She played Sharona Fleming, and that was the series, that was on Monk, Sharona. And then she played Evelyn in A League of Their Own. And she was a New Jersey girl and, wound up, doing the movie role, the Penny Marshall film, A League of Her Own and all that. And she was also, she was on Broadway. She did some Neil Simon stuff. And then of course, I guess it was like 2002, she got the Monk thing. And you're right. Halfway through the third season, they, quote unquote, decided to go in a different creative direction. So apparently...
1: Well, the replacement was better. She was a milder person, looked nicer, more the type of someone to be with Monk, a nervous guy, you know, who retired and he wants to solve crimes.
0: So, it was Natalie Teeger, right? Natalie Teeger replaced her. But the reason she was let go, I don't think, had anything to do with her on-screen persona. There was a lot of stuff behind the scenes in that show where the supporting cast did not think they were being paid well enough, and there were a couple who were attempting to negotiate, renegotiate and all that, and here goes Schramm, and they get rid of her, and it was sort of like, you want to be next? And suddenly they didn't argue as much, and then here came Natalie, who never complained about her pay, and that was the deal.
1: Yeah, that's how you succeed in at a job in general.
0: Yeah, well, and there you go.
1: Then another thing from another edition just of USA Today, but not from today, a few days ago, about a Discogs, D-I-S-C-O-G-S.
0: I'm there every day.
1: An online marketplace. Yeah. Are you familiar with it?
0: I'm there every day. I buy things from them weekly.
1: Ah, okay. And there's a Mikal, M-I-K-A-L, Gilmore. He's the one who's the the guy who was in charge of it.
0: I wouldn't know. I wouldn't know.
1: And it says about his family and brother, and his brother, Gary Gilmore. Now, that might be familiar, who was executed by firing squad in 1977. I'm reading the article after admitting to two murders in Utah.
0: Right. Well, of course.
1: And then Gilmore, who declined comment on the sale of, you know, of the things that he has in his record collection, but intended is to write on his Nightbeat, quote-unquote Nightbeat Substack, whatever a Substack is. I don't know. It sounds like a sandwich or something.
0: No, it's not. In any event, Discogs is not only a great buying and selling marketplace, but it's also a real good place to get information on virtually anything that's been released on vinyl. That and 45 Cat are my two favorite places.
1: Uh-huh. Yeah, if you got another minute, that was another thing I was going to bring up, but if you
0: got
1: to go.
0: Yeah, no, what you got? What you got, tell me.
1: Okay, and the last thing will be, and if you want a drum roll, like they used to do on the Johnny Carson show, I think, the last thing would be the movie The Odyssey. It says here, to give a little plug in Chicago to the Music Box Theater. I was there when the guy who was on your station Monday through Thursday. Is that coincidence that Landecker is on? By the way, I delivered a pizza to him about half a century ago in 1972, and I called him about it on a 50-year anniversary and reminded him. And he remembered, you know, he remembered me coming in there to the studio, you know, and all that, and it was interesting. And so his daughter made a movie called Or Worse, like For Better or For Worse, about a marriage that didn't work out. But anyhow, I went to see it at the Music Box Theater because he kept promoting it on the show. Is there any coincidence that you and his show are Monday through Thursday?
0: Well, we're both old. We can't do 5 days.
1: Oh, that's funny.
0: That's true.
1: I mean, I'm old, too. I'm 76 years old.
0: Yeah, well, that's exactly it. And, I mean, I assume that the day's coming in the not-too-distant future that I'm doing a three-day-a-week show. I do the best I can. Yeah. But, people like us, we're not going to be able to do five days a week. It's just not going to happen.
1: Yeah. Oh, yeah. It's got to be grueling because people think you just arrive there 5 minutes before, flip on a microphone. No, I hear some of these people talking about getting in like 4 hours before the show starts, getting things ready, getting things straight with the producer and making sure everything goes smoothly.
0: That's a nice thought, but I actually do show up about 2 minutes beforehand. But unfortunately, in my day life, I own radio stations and cell towers, so I got to run them.
1: Oh, okay. Oh, that's nice. That's nice that you have all this stuff to do. That's nice. That's interesting, too. So anyhow, the Music Box Theater, it's on a street called Southport Avenue. I believe it's like 1400 West, but people know where it's at. It's a little south of Addison Street. That's a Northwest Heights Street. Uh-huh. That's where the letter A, Addison Street. Uh-huh. You seem to be familiar with it, huh? You're familiar with Chicago?
0: Yeah, absolutely. I worked in Rockford, so I was in Chicago several times a week. And of course, the other thing is one of my close friends was Eddie Schwartz, and man, did he know Chicago. So anytime I'd come to town, we'd drive around and he'd tell me stories and, you know, all that stuff. He knew everything about everyone.
1: Didn't he have a nickname, Chicago Eddie?
0: Chicago Schwartz. Yeah. Yes, absolutely.
1: Yeah.
0: And he was the producer for a good friend of mine, Robert Morgan, when Robert was at WIND. And so I've known Eddie since then. And I'm sorry he's gone. He was a great guy. And boy, he knew where everything was buried in Chicago.
1: Yeah, no kidding. Yeah, it's got to be a lot of things going on still, and things. I think that's why some people, some politicians in one party, are reluctant to jump all over some politicians of another party.
0: Yeah, right.
1: Because they got their own little skeleton somewhere, maybe a little one hanging somewhere in a closet, you know.
0: But, of course.
1: So the Music Box, it says here, it'll be in traditional 70mm. This was made on film, this movie, not on the digital thing, and made on 70mm film. And it's going to have the rich and textured, I'm reading it, cinematic look.
0: Okay.
1: So, yeah, so there are other theaters in the area that'll have the full, you know, multi-story thing. Well, I can't stand those things. They're too big. It's like you don't know where to look and what's going to happen next. And, you know, but I like to, when you look at the big screen, you see it, you know. You don't have to be looking up and down and left and right, you know. So anyhow, so that's it for my section now. And I already asked for a movie, or not a movie.
0: What did you ask for? I don't remember. What did you ask?
1: Yeah, I don't remember exactly either.
0: I'll find it.
1: No.
0: Nick, you wanted to hear Me and You and a Dog Named Boo, and you will get it.
1: Oh, yeah, yeah. Me and You and a Dog Named Boo. Yeah,
0: yes,
1: yeah,
0: I will play that for you. Probably next.
1: Oh, thank you.
0: All right, thanks.
1: Oh, okay.
0: Appreciate it.
1: Okay.
0: Sure, why not? That was Crazy Man Phil Gernrick, the guy from North Florida, and of course Lobo, don't you know. All right, so 888-876-5593-8888 Raleigh. Oh, we'll get to Nick in Baltimore tomorrow. We got Fran in Austin, Cindy's in Chicago. We haven't forgotten about Ruth, and we got James on the South Side on WGN Radio.

0: I'm Raleigh James, so that's for Nick in Northwest Chicago, and that's Kent LaVoy, otherwise known as Lobo, don't you know? And while he was at the University of South Florida, he got to know Phil Gernhardt, who was a well-known Tampa guy. Phil was crazy. There's no other way to put it. Although he did produce Stay by Maurice Williams and the Zodiacs, don't you? But in any event, it was with Gernhardt that he got on labels. He was on Lori for a while and then on Big Tree, and of course they released Me and You, and a dog named Boo, and actually, believe it or not, that was the first major hit for Big Tree, reached number five in the U.S., and so that was probably more auspicious for Big Tree than Kent, but nonetheless, there you have it. All right, he's still performing. I think he recorded an album like 2 years ago or something, and he was big in Asia, I don't know. So there you have it. Sadly, Phil Gernhardt, well, he's past tense. That's a whole chapter sometime. So 888-876-5593. We'll start with Nick. Nick always reminds me I've got the news, so that's perfect because I think I do in about 2 minutes. But Nick in Baltimore, welcome to WGN Radio.
1: Hey, Molly. How you doing?
0: All right. How about yourself?
1: I'm hanging in there. I can't complain.
0: Good. What's up?
1: You know, I was talking to a friend of mine last night. Well, a couple nights ago, actually. And we were talking, you know, we're always talking radio. And he was listening to Air Trek Radio. And he was one of our favorite radio stations, which would be the Big 8 out of Detroit, well, Windsor.
0: Yeah.
1: CKOW.
0: Absolutely.
1: And, going over all that, and I was always a fan of that Drake format, so... it's just one of my favorites. I mean, and the 2020 news and the rapid fire delivery.
0: Yeah, you know, it's interesting, of course, that 2020 News started on KHJ when it debuted in May of 65, but it really was the news director at Dick Smith at CKLW that put it on the map with that the inflection and the writing. It just made it not miss stuff. All right, hang on a minute. Don't go away. We'll pick it up right there after the news, which will be, I'm sure, very informative, but certainly not in the 2020 style coming up on WGN Radio. Oh, I have 2 minutes. No, I'm not done, Nick. Sorry about that. I thought I had to go. I don't. I've got two whole minutes. So carry on.
1: We have 2 minutes.
0: Yeah.
1: A minute and a half.
0: Yeah.
1: There's something about the writing on that amazing writing.
0: Yeah. That's Kevin Gershon's. Kevin and Steve Langford do that, and it's just it's classic. In fact, it's so rapid fire, I wind up missing half the lines.
1: Oh yeah, do you know that they did a version of that at Webb in Baltimore?
0: Yes. I think that was probably one of the most copied features because at that time, news was still mandatory. And, you know, stations, especially pop stations or soul stations, the last thing they wanted to do is the news. So, you know, even before 2020, people would have sound effects and other things. But there was, you know, something about what they were doing in Detroit that just captured everybody. And literally, there were imitators coast to coast.
1: Yeah, they were. I mean, we had them here, and they were everywhere, like you said. But that was phenomenal, and that was that Drake format. That was, you know, those guys were amazing.
0: Yeah, it was interesting. A lot of people thought that 2020 was designed to sweep the quarter hours, but when it debuted, there were no quarter hours. Our Arbitron was not the dominant rating service, so it was for other reasons. But hang on a minute, don't go away. We'll pick it up after the news right here on WGN Radio.

0: WGN Radio. I'm Riley James. That was the original 1941 on Decca, Louis Jordan and his Timpani Five, Saxawoogie. There's also a version out there. It was a 1944 radio performance, and a lot of times when people are looking for that song, they run after that one. But that's the original on Decca. Back to, and that was, by the way, Dave. Dave on the north side said, play that after 11 o'clock. So your wish is my command, Dave. Hope you heard it. All right, so back to Nick. Sorry about the interruption, but that was the news, not written in the 2020 style, but informative nonetheless.
1: It's fine. It was a great time in radio and a great era, and I really enjoyed it. I still enjoy it now when I hear it.
0: Yeah.
1: You know?
0: Yeah.
1: And it's just the way they designed it was ingenious, I think, because it got all the facts out there. It was written in rapid fire. It was delivered rapid fire delivery, but you got all the information. Bing, bing, bing.
0: Yeah. Yeah, absolutely. And, the version they're doing now, I always say, these are actual news stories, just not written in the way you'd expect.
1: Mm-hmm. Yeah, the current news stories. And those producers are great. They do a great job.
0: Well, good. Glad you like it.
1: Much appreciated.
0: Oh, absolutely. So what else is going on?
1: Well, I had, speaking of 800, I had a question about PJB. We were talking about PJB the last time we talked. And there'll be some other things, too, but that'll be another phone call. I haven't found any air checks of them. I mean, I know they were. They did do top 40, but I've scoured and I can't find any. Are there any air checks of it?
0: You're talking about Bonaire?
1: Bonaire.
0: Yeah. I doubt it. And that's really a shame because certainly I was not the only person glued to it in the mid-60s. And, man, it blared into South Florida and really up and down the eastern seaboard there to a degree. And, but that I don't think I've ever seen one or heard one.
1: Just before I called, I was looking on the internet and I found an air check of 1966, and of course it was the religious format. So
0: well, but you see, that was it. It was a religious format then too, but not all the time. You see, the preachers would buy an hour here and there, but they'd love to have sold it out. But I mean, that's the way the top 40 came because it was filling the hours that weren't sold. It wasn't really, I don't think it was ever, a promotional push to have top 40 radio. It's just they did that in between paid religion.
1: So it was filler in between the religion.
0: Yeah, absolutely.
1: Religion.
0: Yeah. But, some nights it was just pretty much wall-to-wall top 40. It depended who paid.
1: Hmm.
0: So
1: well, the unique thing about going back to CKRW, the unique thing about them was, as a kid growing up, listening to radio, I used to always, Christmas Eve, there was nothing on the radio, right? But there was CKRW.
0: Yeah. Yeah.
1: Doing a regular format, and it was great. Mm. I had another quick question about, because I'm always fascinated with Alaska. And, you've traveled to Alaska.
0: Oh, yeah. Driven a few times, absolutely.
1: Man, before we run out of time, I was talking to somebody about Barrow, Alaska.
0: Oh, well.
1: And what is that? The most remote place in the world.
0: Yeah,
1: right?
0: you're not going to drive there. And it's not Barrow anymore. It's got another name. Like everything else, they changed it to a native name. And I couldn't. It's Ut something. That's about as far as I can go. Ut something. And
1: they have internet there.
0: Well, sure. Sure. They
1: get high speed internet. So.
0: Yeah. It's like over 300 miles north of the Arctic Circle, and there's about 4,500 people who live there. Now, most of them are natives, but you can't drive there. You can only get there by plane. So, yeah. You know, everybody talks about it because it's so far north, you wind up, you know, getting for 64 days, you don't have any sunshine. And, you know, then, of course, in the summer, you got nothing but sunshine. So
1: I was going to say, now, right at this time of year, it's light right now.
0: Yeah, absolutely it is.
1: 24 hours.
0: Absolutely it is. But, you know, by plane, it's a couple hours from Anchorage. You know, so at least an hour and a half from probably an hour and a half from Fairbanks. But, you know, it's not only in winter is it dark for like 2 months. You don't see sunlight for 2 months. But it's not unusual to hear the weather forecast and it's like minus 30. You know, that's the high. But if it's between mid-May and August, that's midnight sun. That's 24-hour-a-day sunshine. But it's in Upiat, you know. So you're gonna see the museums of whaling or things like that.
1: I would imagine the depression rate up there is.
0: Well, again, when you're talking about Barrow or whatever it's called now, this is mostly native people who this is all they've known for centuries of their families. You know, this is not like anybody decides they're moving to Barrow. In terms of, and Anchorage, by the way, never gets the full darkness or the full daylight close, but no, Fairbanks kind of does for a brief period of time. And there is a certain amount of depression, and whether that's seasonal depression, you know, sad, if you will, or not, who knows? But other than the indigenous people, most people are fairly new who came to Alaska. It's not like they've got generations. So, and for different reasons.
1: Well, are Anchorage and Fairbanks fairly big cities? I mean,
0: Anchorage's. All right, Anchorage is really good. Nothing wrong with Anchorage, as far as it has a Nordstrom's, you know, so, you know, all the things that matter. It used to have a really nice Sears Town. Of course, that's gone now. Had some nice gun ranges, bowling alleys, you know, and all that. And you know, it had some areas of very luxury homes, Upper Hillside. My God, that'd be nice. And then it had things like Spinard. You know, a Spinard divorce was they kill you. Sorry, anybody in Spinard, but anyhow, and downtown, the governor, I think it was Tony Knowles was governor last time I was there. I'm not sure, but in any event, he had a delicatessen in downtown Anchorage. And, you know, they had all the TV stations and the radio stations, and it was a town. It's a city. It is. Anchorage is absolutely a city. And it seems like it's much bigger than it is because it's a feeder city for so many thousands of miles. So, Anchorage probably maybe the entire metropolitan area, if you want to call it that, had maybe 250,000 people. But it felt like there was 1 million people because it was serving so many people from different areas, you know, because of the distance. Now, Fairbanks is another deal. Fairbanks is smaller and decidedly, I wouldn't call it urban. And, of course, you got military, too, heavily in Fairbanks in particular. But no, Anchorage is a city, and Fairbanks is. And the funniest thing about Fairbanks, in fact, when I drove John up there, I had to explain on the way, because he'd been to the Jersey Shore, and you have, too, I'm sure. You go to the Jersey Shore, and you see that the quintessential Jersey Shore apartment building is like two stories, and it's got an outside walkway. You know, you walk up the steps and there's an outside walkway up and down, and that's it, right? You know what I'm talking about. Got a picture of that in mind's eye? That's downtown Fairbanks. Now, I remember the first time I saw it, probably when I drove up there in the early 70s, is I just gawked at this because, of course, you know, here's Fairbanks where it's like below zero and all this. And all I could think of is, well, maybe after the war, some people from northern Jersey moved up here and built apartment buildings just like they got, you know, on the Jersey Shore. But it's the damnedest thing. So that's my little tidbit about Fairbanks. And, of course, you know, I'm not sure John knew exactly what I meant until I got there and showed it to him. I said, see, it's like, what is this? And I don't know why it's in Fairbanks, but there it is.
1: That's fascinating.
0: Yeah.
1: And I guess restaurants are great, too. So.
0: Well, some are. And, of course, you know, with Anchorage, you got all the chains and stuff. So, you know.
1: Oh, yeah. You would.
0: Yeah.
1: Because I listen to the radio from up there, and I hear the commercials, and, you know, I get hungry in the middle of the night. I hear these you know, call, you know, pizza, whatever. It just, anyway, that's what I have for tonight. I'm going to call you either later in the week or next week with some more stuff.
0: Okay. And, I'll look for it.
1: I appreciate your time. And
0: always good to hear from you. Thanks.
1: Okay, thanks a lot.
0: All right, good deal. So we'll pick it up right there. And we have Fran and Austin coming up next. We got Cindy, we got Ruth, we got Eduardo, we got James, and you two coming up on WGN Radio.
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0: WGN Radio. I'm Raleigh James. That's a version that Cindy's probably not heard, but she requested People Are Strange, of course, The Doors. And Jim Morrison and Robbie Krieger wrote that in 1967, and it was a hit. All right, so we'll get to Cindy as well, but we have been... No, I don't know if it's old or not. I've lost sense of time here, but I believe Fran is in Austin. What's happening, Fran?
1: Hi, Raleigh.
0: What's going on?
1: You were talking earlier about Carmel and the whole thing about you can't wear heels.
0: Yes.
1: And Carmel is, because I used to live in Monterey, and I went to a church that was in Carmel, the Unitarian Church there. And it is a strange place.
0: They don't allow fast food.
1: That was one of the things I was just going to mention. They don't allow fast food. You cannot eat an ice cream cone on the street.
0: Yeah. Yeah, see, right there. This is reason that I don't go. And the Carmel thing, they passed that no fast food, not that they had it, but they decided they were never going to have it. And I think Clint Eastwood was part of that.
1: I think so. I know he was part of the no ice cream cone thing.
0: Right. And I think he had an interest in a restaurant, but he was certainly spearheading that no fast food thing. And I'm like, Clint, you know, so no thank you.
1: I think it's been that way for I don't know how many years. And, of course, you don't have any, there's no real addresses. You just have to know where the house is.
0: Right.
1: Now, then, you know, you have to go to the post office. And somebody one time said, oh, you'd love living in Carmel.
0: No.
1: You can walk to everything. And I said, yeah, you can walk to everything if you're a mountain goat.
0: I love that. Yes, precisely.
1: You know, because everything you want to do is either uphill or downhill. And, you know, it's like, you know, give me nice, straight, even sidewalks, please.
0: Thank you.
1: I don't like all this rustic stuff.
0: Right,
1: you know?
0: Right.
1: And they're so snooty. Oh, you know, you just can't have a McDonald's here.
0: Right, right. But I think, and I'm pretty sure Clint Eastwood had a restaurant, so that might have been part of that fast food thing. But I think that when he ran for mayor, which would be like the mid-80s, he actually wanted to overturn the ice cream cone law.
1: Oh, okay.
0: But the whole big deal is the city plan wants to preserve its village-like aesthetic, you know, so rotten streets and all of that kind of stuff. But
1: yeah.
0: I think right about the time that Clint was trying to overturn the ice cream law is about the time that they actually made it a law that there would be no fast food. And probably because prior to that, no fast food places were probably trying to come in there. You know, this is expensive real estate. But they wanted to make sure that would not be the case, and they wanted to make sure that they had more dog-friendly patios and all that. And nothing wrong with it, but there you have it.
1: Oh, they also didn't have buses.
0: No, of course not.
1: Buses. Well, they had buses that went there in the morning and in the late afternoon, because they had to have buses to
0: get the workers in. Yeah, get the workers in there.
1: Yeah.
0: Right.
1: Yes.
0: Right. But it's not like they had a local Carmel, traffic metro, so to speak. They did not.
1: No, nothing. You know, and this friend of mine said, oh, you should live in... I said, for one thing, I don't have the money to live in Carmel. Secondly,
0: yeah.
1: I wouldn't live in Carmel if I did. You know, it's nice to visit, but I wouldn't want to live there.
0: No.
1: But anyway, last night we were talking about dog food, and I don't know, I might have told this story before, but I'm sure. My mom worked nights, and my grandmother used to take the dog food, you know, for our dog, and then she would put, you know, whatever people didn't, you know, whatever leftovers that, you know, wasn't enough for people to eat, but, you know.
0: Yeah.
1: Like the little carrots or a little this or that, and put it in the dog food, and this dog was spoiled. I mean, she would heat it up.
0: Yeah.
1: And it was sitting on the stove, And my mother comes home at 2 o'clock in the morning from working all night. And she's hungry, and she sees this thing on the pan on the stove. And so she has a couple of bowls of this, what she thought was stew.
0: Yeah.
1: So my grandmother gets up the next morning, and she says, "What happened to the pan of dog food on the stove?"
0: I love it.
1: And my mother said, "Well, I don't know, but that stew you made was really good."
0: Oh, no. Oh,
1: and
0: no.
1: She said, "That was the dog food."
0: Now, did she make the dog food herself?
1: No, it was like, you know, canned dog
0: food. Oh, God. I was thinking, you know, if she made it herself, it could have been good ingredients, but canned dog food and your mother liked it. Well, that speaks volumes.
1: And my mother, I said, "You must have really been hungry." Because, you know, but she did put carrots and, you know, like some other things in it. Just the stuff that people, you know, that people didn't eat or that kind of thing.
0: And leftovers.
1: To make it kind of, yeah. And she'd put the leftovers in, she'd put it on the stove and, you know, heat it up a little bit, and it wasn't hot, but it was still on the stove, so my mom thought it was some stew and she heated some.
0: Oh, God.
1: And,
0: oh, God. Hang on a minute. Don't go away.
1: Okay.
0: I need a break. God knows, I think I'm going to vomit at the thought. We'll pick it up right after the news right here on WGN Radio.

0: WGN Radio, I'm Raleigh James. Well, that was, Donna Beloit who wanted to hear that. Dumb Blonde, early Dolly Parton on Monument, 1966. In fact, Fred Foster produced it. Curly Putnam wrote it. And, of course, Dolly was singing Dumb Blonde. All right, so we got Fran and Austin. And I'm sorry, I have absolutely no idea what we were talking about. Oh, yes, I do. Wait a minute. Dog food. Yes. Oh, God.
1: Yeah.
0: Right. I'm trying to forget that.
1: I was just thinking, is it actually true blondes have more fun? I don't know.
0: Well, I don't know.
1: I like that song. I've never heard it before.
0: Oh, yeah. It was like I say, early Dolly on Monument. And it was a Curly Putnam song. So, yeah.
1: All right. But anyway, back to good old dog food.
0: Oh, God.
1: This is not as bad. I was staying at somebody's house, and I'm hungry in the middle of the night. So my friend was asleep, so I thought, I was comfortable enough in their house if I could get up and look around and see if I could find anything to eat. So I found this box of cookies, and I thought, okay, oh, here's some cookies. And or crackers or something it looks like.
0: Yeah.
1: And I ate one. I'm like, this thing doesn't have any taste.
0: Dog biscuits.
1: What is wrong with this thing?
0: Yeah.
1: And I couldn't figure out because I had my guide dog at the time, and she was like right up on me, like, "What are you doing?" You know. And I should have guessed by that because she was like putting her paw up on my leg, like, you know, and I just thought she wanted me to pet her.
0: Right. Right.
1: And
0: that's great. Dog biscuits.
1: I'm eating milk bones.
0: Oh, God.
1: And I didn't recognize them as milk bones because the milk bones I bought for Berdine were big, and she had a small dog.
0: Uh-huh.
1: And so these were like little tiny milk bones.
0: Oh, God.
1: And, I think Berdine must have thought I was out of my...
0: Right. So what are you eating? What are you eating my food for?
1: You're eating milk. And then, you know, I when she told me, I said, "Oh, that was why Berdine had her face up next to mine, like, give me my."
0: It's right. Give me my stuff. That's mine. Yeah, exactly.
1: Yeah, because that's what I always gave her for treats when she, you know, was good. And then we came back from a walk or something. She'd always get her milk bones. She's like, "Why is she eating my milk bones?"
0: Exactly, exactly. And now you realize that, you know, what we give to our animals, if you don't think they're tasty, it makes me wonder why she did think it was tasty.
1: I wondered about that. Yeah, you know. And some of those dog biscuits, when I was a little girl, I had a small dog, and the dog biscuits kind of smelled good.
0: Oh, God.
1: So I did put one in my mouth, and it didn't taste very good, but that was on purpose. But this was totally, I even thought, well, if it's cracker, maybe I'll go put some ranch dressing.
0: Oh, God.
1: So I thought, well, maybe I'll get a little thing of ranch dressing and just dip it in that. Maybe it'll taste better.
0: Oh, God.
1: No better. Even worse.
0: Yeah, they're not meant for that. No. Oh, God.
1: Yeah, and so I had gotten a little bowl of them. So, of course, since I couldn't eat them, I put them down there for Berdine to eat, and she was like, "All right, finally."
0: Yeah.
1: She just chowed them down.
0: Well, theoretically, most of the ingredients shouldn't be toxic. But I still don't think it's a good idea. But for the most part, humans can survive a bout of dog food like your mother did. But, on a regular basis, forget about it. But, you know, obviously they're not going to kill the dog, so they probably won't kill you either.
1: Well, unfortunately, I know that some people who, you know, are homeless or whatever do eat that. There's a song about that. It's by the Austin Lounge Lizards, and it's "You Can Eat Dog Food."
0: All right, I'll play it.
1: Okay.
0: Okay.
1: Hopefully you like it.
0: Yeah,
1: okay.
0: Their stuff is good, so absolutely. Yeah. All right.
1: Yeah, I know you like that for the drugs I need.
0: Oh, yeah.
1: I know you really like that.
0: Yes.
1: One.
0: Yes. Well, we will hear "You Can Eat Dog Food." Thanks. Appreciate it.
1: Sure. Thanks, Raleigh.
0: All right. Bye. So, yeah. Now, if you're going to eat it long term, by the way, there are things that can hurt you because they have, you know, synthetic vitamins that are good for dogs that maybe not good for you at all in high dosages. I don't know. Plus, they have a much more lax regulation for bacterial contamination than the stuff you would normally eat. So, yeah, not recommended. But one or two dog biscuits probably won't do you in, though it is a sickening thought. We've got Cindy in Chicago. Welcome back to WGN Radio, Cindy.
2: Before I forget, WCPT, like, I don't know what time it is, 12 o'clock midnight, goes to 12:40.
0: Okay.
2: Instead of 8200.
0: Okay.
2: To that guy, I mean, he, I don't know what time maybe
0: okay.
2: he would have to listen to it during the day.
0: Whatever.
2: I don't listen to it too much. Maybe on Sunday night, the guy's okay on Sunday night. But then, anyhow, thinking about Cicero, I Googled it, I couldn't remember. I guess that community just is still very troubled. Because there was a mayor that I Googled her name, I couldn't remember it, and neither could Mike. Betty Lauren Maltese.
0: Okay.
2: And then they sold her, she went to jail for something where her mother got insurance. She was milking money from she was the mayor of Cicero.
0: No, I'm aware. She robbed them of $12 million.
2: Yeah, and she was Al Capone's relative, and then.
0: I don't know how that happened because she was from Baton Rouge, Louisiana, originally.
2: Well, she was. She was a relative.
0: Well, might have been, but originally started in Baton Rouge. Now, maybe her husband, Frank Maltese, might have been. I don't know. Yeah.
2: I remember her house was like worth, like, at the time, like $300,000, and they sold it for $79,000 to pay off her debt. You know, I don't know why I felt sorry for her, but I just thought, well, what's going to happen to her? Where is she going to work? Well, I think she worked for an insurance company after that. I don't know why. When I was younger, I used to feel sorry for people like that.
0: Well, she was released in 2010, so I guess she's been back a while.
2: Yeah and then... that's what I called about. I told John I got my second shingle shot.
0: Okay.
2: Yesterday, and I got so sick today. And I took one Tylenol, and I finally called the pharmacy, and she said I could take two, and I feel better now.
0: Okay. Good.
2: With the two Tylenol, but I would recommend that everyone get the two doses and get.
0: No, I'm sorry. I don't recommend anything. I never go there, Cindy. That's something that I don't play a doctor on the radio. Neither should you. People should make their own informed decision. So I don't recommend anything.
2: Okay. Well, my only reason was I had a great aunt Julia who got it on her brain.
0: Anecdotally, you can come up with a million stories, but these are personal decisions that people should make without the input of people who probably talk too much. That would be including me. So, I don't recommend that anybody do that.
2: Is this political?
0: It's only political when it, by the way, no. Vaccines are only political when they're mandated. Then you've got a very hot topic for politics. But as far as things that aren't mandated, no. But again, it's a medical decision, and what's right for one person may be very wrong for another.
2: I'm changing the subject to something else.
0: Okay. Headline, where are we going?
2: Well, anyhow, I don't know if this is political, but what's he do you think the COLA raise will only be 3.8%, or do you think it'll be more?
0: Oh, I'm not, you know, there's a lot of people who are trying to forecast that. We'll know in October.
2: Okay.
0: We don't know yet, because obviously it is based in part on times that haven't happened yet.
2: Yeah.
0: So, you know, who knows? You know, last year it was 2.8%. And so it takes in, I'm trying to think of exactly what the period of time is that it's based on, but we're in it right now.
2: It's based on August, September, and October.
0: Okay, so it's not even July. Okay, August, September, October. So anybody who is telling you now what it's going to be, they're guessing.
2: Okay, and then I just have one more thing. What, you know, just that, you know, I just love Ruth and Gurney. Sometimes I understand her, and I just wanted to tell her if she wanted to get that Martha Washington cookbook, if she's

0: two in the salad. Oh, and then the other thing is I'm going to go see, on Saturday, I'm going to see The Odyssey. And I read The Iliad and The Odyssey when I was a sophomore in high school.
1: Okay.
0: And all I remember about The Odyssey is he gets on an island with the Cyclops. That's all I remember about it.
1: Mm-hmm.
0: And then I remember the Trojan horse in The Iliad.
1: Okay.
0: And that's all I remember.
1: Well, you'll get to see the 2026 version. Hope you like it. Okay, I just looked it up. I was right. It's July, August, September. They release it on mid-October, but the data is July, August, September.
0: Oh, okay.
1: Okay, now you know.
0: Okay,
1: thanks. Appreciate it. Yeah, so of course there's already people saying, here's what we predict it'll be. Yeah, well, right. I know Miss Cleo's no longer with us, but I'm sure there's the California psychics would be just as good at that, I would assume. So we'll see where it goes. We've got Eduardo in Tampa. Welcome back to WGN Radio.
2: Yeah, Raleigh, sorry about that, Edwin speaker. Yeah, everything's going well with the job, except there was a guy that was coming out with a wheelchair because he was very anxious to get out of the hospital.
1: Yeah.
2: Yeah. But, everything else is going well, so.
1: Good.
2: Yeah. But I was going to comment on a story I saw. This is in Costa del Sol in Spain.
1: Okay.
2: Apparently there was a pump that, broke loose, and it released this toxic gas, and it's in, like, 60 tourists to the hospital.
1: Huh.
2: Yeah. This happened over there in Spain, and it's unfortunate, but it's almost like that guy that went into the pool and he got electrocuted because something happened with the pool.
1: Right.
2: Remember
1: right.
2: that one?
1: Yeah, it happens.
2: Hospital? Yeah.
1: Absolutely. So. You know.
2: Just got to be careful where you go, and
1: well, and some of it's fate. Usually, pool electrocution is faulty wiring, and when you've got lights and pool pumps and all that, you can cause that. But for the amount of people who jump in a pool versus the amount of people who are hit with an electric shock, this is infinitesimally small. So. You know, mm-hmm. Now if you suspect that there's a problem, for God's sakes, don't jump in the pool to save them. You know, cut the power first.
2: Yeah, or you smell something very...
1: Well, whatever it is. I mean, but if there's any question, for God's sakes, don't be a hero because you'll be toast too. Cut the power.
2: Right.
1: So... That's where that is. And I also use non-conductive objects if you can to pull people away from, the deal. But again, it's a very, it makes the news because it happens so seldom, thank God.
2: Yeah. And how's it been with those, I know that's been talked with the Canadian fires. Have you smelled the smoke over there?
1: No.
2: Okay. Definitely not here yet, so.
1: No, I don't think so. But it's interesting. I don't know. I should look up. There's probably a smoke forecast. So how far south? Mm-hmm. I don't know. Can you smell the?
2: We get this because I see that on the weather. We get that Sahara dust, they call it, from Africa.
1: Right. Let's see. So how far? Well, they say Canadian wildfire smoke can drift as far south as the Mid-Atlantic region of Virginia. You're usually, it's really got to be something, weather connected that you'd ever encounter that in Florida. But, if you've got upper level wind patterns and high pressure systems and all those kind of things, anything's possible. But the real key is where's the jet stream? And that will always tell you. And generally it's, concentrated in the Midwest, the Great Lakes, things like that. So, So, I don't expect you to smell anything.
2: Okay. Yeah. Well, yeah, hopefully it's not going to be, it comes back. It came back before, but hopefully it's not going to be coming back soon, like next year. So,
1: well, who knows?
2: I'll get it under control.
1: You know, it's.

0: it's hard to tell as far as that goes. But you know, the Earth is ever changing, and climate is ever changing, and so you know, it's hard to say. We'll see.
1: Yeah, I saw that even that story on Lake Mead. I guess they're having problems with the water.
0: Well, sure. I mean,
1: low water levels.
0: Yeah. I mean, it theoretically could go dry. I say theoretically, it's not going to go dry, but it's tremendously low now. Okay. There is a reservoir very near me in Globe and San Carlos, and the San Carlos reservoir. Every fish died. Every last fish died. 100% death, and that's because the water level got so low that the fish couldn't survive it. But this is not the first time that this has happened on that reservoir, and it won't be the last time. But yeah, things are dramatically low level. However, the last couple of weeks in Arizona, we have had nonstop rain. And, you know, it's not going to be as good as if it was nonstop smoke in, you know, in the winter in Flagstaff and, you know, nonstop snow. But it wasn't. It was not a snowy year. So, you know, we're hoping that there'll be enough rain that it'll make a difference. It certainly caused flooding. But other than that, I haven't looked to see. Yeah. Like Lake Roosevelt is one that you take a look at. And, of course, Mead and Powell are the two major bodies of water. But I don't know. In fact, that reminds me, there was a town not far from Globe that was supposed to have their water turned off on July 1st. And I don't remember what happened there. But hang on a minute. We're playing commercials or something. Okay. Don't go away.

0: WGN Radio. I'm Raleigh James, and that was, 1955 on Liberty, actually, for Julie London and her husband Bobby Troup for that Cry Me a River. And I'm looking here to see, because I played that because someone requested it, and now I'm trying to figure out who it is. So it's here somewhere. So at least I knew to play it. But here we are. Brian and Seneca wanted Cry Me a River. All right. So 888-876-5593. Back to Eduardo in Tampa, as you were saying.
1: Yeah, we're talking about Lake Mead.
0: Yes, absolutely.
1: And going down.
0: Right, right. And, you know, I mean, it's not the first time it's been at drastic levels. It ebbs and it flows. There's concern. Like I said, it was that area, Kearney, which is very near Globe, that was forecasted to lose all its water July 1st. And had happened, see, most of these places don't have water under the ground itself. So they're getting it from somewhere. And there's allocations. And like a lot of it's going to come from Mead. You know, some of it, of course, river dividing California and Arizona and Nevada. That's very contested right now. But in any event, this little town, Kearney, was getting its water from a river off the San Carlos Reservoir. Well, like I say, the San Carlos Reservoir went dry, lost all the fish, all that. And so, all the news was Kearney will lose all its water by July 1st. And on paper, it would have, because it uses about 290, and I don't remember how they measure it, like hectacres or something, uses that a year, and their allocation this year was 72. Happened was they started this drive where they told people, you know, of course, the usual, don't water your lawn or all that. But it got to the point where it told people, don't take showers. And literally. And so, you know, you don't need to shower more than once a week. Don't flush those toilets and on. But anyway, they managed to now push it back. And now they're expected to lose water August 15th. They probably won't. They'll do something else. But it's at that point. But, you know, it's the desert. And finally, Maricopa County, which is huge, and that's Phoenix. Finally, they passed a law, thank God, where a developer could not develop unless they could prove a water source for like 100 years or whatever. Because what we had here a couple of years ago was there was a very expensive area just north of Scottsdale. And the homes were like $1 million homes. And what they were doing is they were buying the water from Scottsdale. Well, Scottsdale decided they were no longer selling it, which they have the right to do. It's their water. And so they stopped selling it. So all of a sudden, these people had no water because all their water was hauled, which is something we have here. And, you know, as far as I'm concerned, I wouldn't buy a home where I had to have hauled water, but a lot of people do. And so all these people suddenly had no water. So eventually they're hauling it from somewhere else, but it is hauled. And there's a lot of areas that are. But so now finally the government said, you're not going to develop an area if it's based on hauled water. You're going to have to prove a water source. And that, because there's Buckeye was supposed to be a huge area, which is just west of Phoenix. And it is pretty large, but most of it now is fallow land because there's absolutely no water source. So what they thought would develop into the next Phoenix, it ain't going nowhere unless somebody can figure out how to get the water.
1: Raleigh, this is why I don't know what they think about when they think consider having, this is a whole new subject for another time, but the data centers.
0: Well, and that's a problem. And believe me, that's hotly contested here as well. At the very least, and some people are suggesting they should just have them underwater. Probably not a bad idea. But in any event, I think that what the cities need to do is force the data center to improve the infrastructure to the point that they're viable, not that they can come in and expect the infrastructure to carry them. Because the big argument, of course, is because the property taxes will go way up when that type of a use is happening. And so this is on the radar everywhere, even areas that are not tremendously water deficient. And we'll see. But yeah, a lot of people thought, well, you know, data center, that'll be our answer. We'll make all this tax dollars. Well, no, because you're going to lose your infrastructure unless you know what you're doing.
1: I was just, while I was on hold, I was watching the PBS, and they had Janesville as one of the places, and that got shot down. I guess they wanted to put it where they had a Chrysler. Used to be there in Janesville.
0: Right.
1: Yeah. So that got knocked down.
0: Well, again, I think that was debated because that was a GM plant, and that was about 250 acres. And so they've now tabled it because of resident opposition. And what they're doing is there's some type of a referendum that requires the voter approval now for the changes, which, you know, that's okay. Probably not a bad idea as far as that goes. But the bottom line to this is not the structure that it'll be using, but as you mentioned, the infrastructure it'll be using, the water, the power, and other things. So you've got a lot of places that are you know, trying to create ordinances that will prevent data centers. That's going to be tough, but I think they absolutely can create ordinances where the data center is going to be responsible for the infrastructure, period. And so, you know, some of the concern of the residents, you know, that's probably hogwash. But some of it is legitimate when you're talking about the amount of water and the amount of electricity. And so, so Janesville's delayed it, and we'll see where it goes. But you know, you're having a lot of people who are just absolutely not for no conditions and any of that.
1: And your callers, I'd be curious to know what they think about that and in their area, because you get callers from all over.
0: Well,
1: it'd be interesting thing to hear stories about that.
0: Well, again, I think there's a lot of misinformation about this, too, but it's a no-brainer that anybody using the infrastructure should be responsible for paying for the infrastructure. And that's not just paying for the power they use, but paying for the ability for the power to be there. You know, it's not a question of just paying the power bill. It's just that in many cases, the amount of water and the amount of power is insufficient as it stands. And in most of these cases where data centers have gone in to date, the data centers haven't been responsible for that, and it's caused some big expenses. So you know, we'll see what happens. But yeah, whoever was who suggested underwater, maybe that's a thought.
1: Good idea.
0: Yeah. Why not?
1: Okay, Riley, I'm going to get up and I'll call back in.
0: I'm
1: whenever you get a chance to maybe play Royer's Chicago.
0: Yes, I haven't forgotten about you. All right. You
1: okay.
0: Betcha.
1: Thank
0: okay,
1: you.
0: Thanks. Yep. Yeah, in fact, that will probably be our next bumper. So what are we doing? We're talking to Ruth in Gurnee, if she's still with us. Ruth, are you still there?
2: Hi, Riley. Good evening. My sister lives in North Scottsdale on Aloe Vera.
0: Oh.
2: By the way, I have a couple of comments. Plus, she owns a lot of property out in that area also. She's related to the Wells, and I'm related to the Ogdens. So, but anyway, two streets in Chicago. You know, I had gone back for over 40 years with this Oriental Merchandise Company.
0: Uh-huh.
2: And I've always been just so thankful for the corporate Chicago employees with the jobs in Omaha, Nebraska. And you call there, and you put your order in, and you talk to these wonderful people. And I hadn't gotten any catalogs for a couple of years. And I was ordering my things from code numbers that I had previously. But new items, I didn't see the catalogs for a couple of years. And I kept mentioning it to them. And they told me somebody was stealing the catalogs from the post office. So, okay, I was able to do what I wanted to do. Well, I recently wanted to replenish. I still have a backup supply of the fortune cookies for the 50 states for the quincentennial. So they changed. They do an overseas call center, and because I don't have a catalog with a code number, I can't order my bulk supplies and get free shipping without my code number. And I used to be able to talk to them directly as of 2 months ago, and this has all changed with the jobs overseas. And I mentioned that to you because when somebody brings it up in front of Raleigh, there's a solution. Now, Cindy, I'd have loved to have gotten with her to go to Ravinia and see Harry Connick Jr., and we'll find out more about that Martha Washington. I couldn't quite get what she was saying all completely, but I know why George Washington brushed the horse's teeth.
0: Okay.
2: All right, you said you wonder why, what it was. Okay, so you asked me why. Well, I kind of have a witness for this from 1966 and my trips to Washington, D.C. and the Mount Vernon home. And when I sat down overlooking the Potomac, I said, my fellow classmate, I've lived here before. And I recognized everything in the home. And so I didn't know who I was as far as a member of the household. However, what I think is the reason why he brushed the horse's teeth are, according to legendary Arthurian legend, fallen knights were horses. And he may have had a tremendous amount of psychic ability. Certainly an angel appeared to him at Valley Forge, told him why, what would happen to the United States and about what was looming with the situation, documented at the Smithsonian. Also, that surprised me that he made a point of documenting that angel appeared to him, the angel that guards the United States. So the horses. I think the horses are connected to the Hall of the Seven Stars.
0: What does this have to do with brushing their teeth?
2: Well, he seemed to want to clean the teeth for a specific reason involving maybe astral projection or time traveling. There's a specific reason behind it, which he was incredible, very knowledgeable, probably one of the biggest pharaohs out of Egypt to be here in the United States. And so, therefore, he knew a great deal as all of the secrets of the pyramids.
0: I'm not computing how this gets to teeth brushing.
2: Well, he did it specifically because there was a reason behind it.
0: Yeah, but you
2: it
0: don't...
2: It wasn't just something...
0: You don't have any idea what it might have been.
2: It's something to do with Egypt.
0: Okay.
2: The Hall of the Seven Stars.
0: All right.
2: Because he did six horses, okay? He was using the number six.
0: Uh-huh.
2: On six horses.
0: Oh, God help
2: me. And so, okay, how about this one? Bob Hope appeared in a commercial for Kmart. It could have been his very last commercial. And he had all these bolts of lightning in the background. And he had the goddess Liberty there. So, in that commercial. So, there may have been something specific regarding the Washington, District of Columbia, another goddess. There might have been something very specific on why it was pertinent that their teeth were brushed.
0: Wait a minute. You've tied this into Bob Hope and Kmart? I can't get there.
2: He did a commercial.
0: I don't doubt it, but it had nothing to do with George Washington's horse's teeth.
2: Well, there's something that has
0: aisle seven, blue light special.
2: Maybe the obelisk has a secret in Washington involved in it, and that's named after him.
0: In other words, you have absolutely no idea.
2: I think it has something to do with the pyramids in Egypt.
0: Very good.
2: And
0: all right.
2: The horses represented something.
0: Uh-huh.
2: And if I go any further, then I'm going to get into the
0: paddy wagon will come. Yeah.
2: if I get any further with the animals, I'll get into the same situation with Lionel, and now he's only on the radio one night a week.
0: Uh-huh. Well, that was his choice. Don't tell me you're going to tie this into someone.
2: I had a last conversation with him, and he didn't come back again except for now one night a week. He was on every night.
0: Yes, he chose to do that.
2: He wanted specific information about that, the lion over there at Lincoln Park Zoo. By the way, I got a lot of stories about Cicero. I knew Frank Maltese, Betty Lawrence's husband. I almost went for a job with her, but a Cicero Life reporter warned me, stay away. Interestingly enough, she adopted a girl, Ashley. She must be in her late 20s by now. But there was a dog that came running down off of 19th and Cermak Road. And I was out there. It was during my homeless years.
0: Mm-hmm.
2: And this dog comes going south, and its face was glowing red coals.
0: Uh-huh.
2: And I go, that's it. I can't, nobody's going to hear me screaming. I can't get up that fast. There's no place I can go. It went right by me. It passed by. It was large, could have been a German Shepherd. It went so fast, the whole head was burning red coals. So that was another Cicero story, and I have many more interesting ones.
0: Uh-huh.
2: But you know I'm out of time.
0: So yes. All right. Well, thank you.
2: I want to win Guinness for the least amount of time spent on the Raleigh James.
0: Oh, God, no, no.
2: All right.
0: All right. Thanks for calling.
2: Don't
0: appreciate it. All right.
2: Don't let the bedbugs bite.
0: Yeah. Uh-huh.
2: Good night.
0: All right. Oh, man. Can you make anything out of that? Because it's sometimes I feel like I need an interpreter, like it's a foreign language. All right, we'll pick it up. Maybe we'll get an answer. It's hard to say. We've got, James on the South Side and John in Covington and Scott in Valparaiso and not much time. So we'll do this and get right back to it on WGN Radio. WGN Radio, we'll forego the bumper. We'll just move right along here and see what is on John from Covington, Kentucky's mind. What's happening tonight, John? All right, we lost John. Probably went to sleep. Smart move. Let's see if Scott and Valpo is still awake. You still with us, Scott?
3: Yes.
0: All right, what's happening?
3: I just wanted to be short and sweet. You're very patient with your callers. there was a call last week that was, I think it was a radio guy. You know, you went out for a while with a different caller, and you like radio. Our Bell does whole shows with radio guys sometimes. Now, my eyes were glazed over, but I was like, hey, he's into this, so that's fine. It's your show, and I think you're very patient with your callers. And maybe two last things. Maybe George Washington was just trying to get on his horse's good side if he believed they were former knights. Or maybe he wanted to fight off future rumors that his horse had wooden teeth. Anyway.
0: Hey, your guess is as good as mine. Thanks for the call. Do it again, Scott. Appreciate it.
3: Okay.
0: All right. So it is the waning moment, and a short shrift it's going to be, but of course there's tomorrow night, but we can start off when I find the magic twanger here and with James on the South Side with a preview of stories. So, okay, James, what you got?
4: Okay, this one I didn't get a chance to do last week. The AI just passed a Turing test.
0: Yeah, tell me about it.
4: Yeah, and I thought now this isn't good news for us then. Yes, if AI can actually pass that test, then we've got a problem. What will we really know?
0: I don't know, but I was more concerned with the end of Salisbury Steak.
4: Oh, yeah, that was, because apparently it has gone out of style, out of favor. And, of course, part of that has to do, I think, with some people thought, it's not
0: healthy. It's the breadcrumbs that are doing it. Yes,
4: no.
0: It's not keto. I'll be honest with you. I remember Salisbury Steak from all those Swanson TV dinners. I didn't realize that the ground beef patties had breadcrumbs in them, but hell, so does meatloaf. Who cares? So apparently, that is not the meal of choice now. Although I do think they still sell it. A Hungry Man, I think, sells it, but somebody does. I would also think that the Depression would help this tremendously because the breadcrumbs made it cheaper.
4: It stretched it.
0: Yes, of course. So, what happened, unfashionable because it's processed. Now, you see, I don't buy that for a minute because most of what everybody eats is processed no matter what. So.
4: Yeah, so.
0: What you're gonna?
4: It makes you think. I think people thought, oh, I'll get rid of it, but they're still eating hamburger.
0: Well, that's exactly right, and they're eating it fast food. God knows what's in that. But I had no idea till I read this article that it was absolutely now verboten that Salisbury Steak is no longer any good. Because I mean, after all, it was synonymous with TV dinners, that and the rubber fried chicken. So,
4: I remember the Salisbury Steak.
0: Yeah, of course. Absolutely. With little mashed potatoes on the side and the gravy. Yeah, absolutely. I think we all remember it.
4: Yeah.
0: And none of us died eating it. So.
4: No. Okay, there's also is the death of a 2,200-year-old Robin Hood tree.
0: And that's what we're going to leave for tomorrow night because we're out of town. So call me earlier, and I promise to get to you earlier.
4: Okay.
0: All right. Thanks. Okay, appreciate
4: it. Take care.
0: You too. We thank Bob for keeping us on the air. Couldn't have done it without him. We thank John for screening your calls. Really couldn't have done it without him. But above all, I thank you for calling. Wouldn't want to do it without you. I'm Raleigh James. That's a wrap. It's WGN Radio.
5: 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I'm Grant Marshall, 2020 News. Real news. 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Real fun. Beverly Hills Bunglers. In Beverly Hills, three masked mischief makers staged a smash and snatch, but a sharp-eyed witness wasn't buying their burglary baloney. Police say a caller spotted suspicious vehicles and would-be break-in bandits prowling before dawn. Officers later boxed in one car, found burglary tools, and busted the trio on suspicion of conspiring to burglarize a business. Moral of the story, when the neighborhood watch is actually watching, the crook's clock runs out fast. Aisles 5. Shoplifting schemers may soon find their five-finger discounts facing a futuristic foe. In Hawaii, Home Depot is reportedly testing nearly invisible anti-theft technology that silently sniffs out suspicious shopping shenanigans before sticky-fingered swipers slip out the door. The high-tech tactic aims to stop soaring store stealing without turning every aisle into a police lineup. Retail raiders beware. The shelves may be stocked, but so is the surveillance. Movie theater mishap. A California crook's burglary bid became a brick-and-mortar meltdown when a suspect allegedly tumbled from a movie theater roof and wound up wedged inside a wall. Trapped and tangled, the man reportedly spent nearly 10 hours pleading for help before officers on a coffee break heard his desperate yelps. Instead of escaping with loot, the matinee marauder got cuffed and carted off to the not-so-happy Hooskow. And that's what's happening. I'm Grant Marshall, 2020 News.
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WGN Radio. I'm Raleigh James. We have 3 hours to spend together. If it's on your mind, I'll make sure it's mine. And I've already picked out your 11 requests that you want to hear. So there. But yeah, of course, we'll take more for future use. Now, thanks to Engineer Bob, who is keeping us on the air tonight. He sends me these great links. And this one was about 10 small towns where the law gets weird. Now, interestingly, I take objection to the concept of small towns because one of them actually is a suburb of Chicago, and that's Cicero. Yeah, I don't think there's anybody who thinks Cicero is a small town. All right, well, there might be somebody, but no one I know. All right, so the law in Cicero, and you'll have to check it out, humming is banned on Sundays. Now, some of these laws have actual providence where they tell you exactly when it was passed and all that. Apparently, they just say this dated back to a puritanical era. I don't know when that was in Cicero, but okay. When Sundays were strictly reserved for quiet contemplation and religious observance, any form of frivolous noise was considered disrespectful to the Sabbath. And according to the people who researched and wrote this article, it's still on the books. And, of course, the scary thing about laws still on the books is that they can be enforced. Usually they're not, but they can be. Gainesville, Georgia? Well, that is the chicken capital, don't you know? Self-proclaimed chicken capital. Poultry capital of the world. And in 1961, the town passed a law making it illegal to consume fried chicken with anything other than your bare hands. I didn't know that anybody was trying, but okay. And it was originally a publicity stunt to promote the poultry industry, but it is technically enforceable to this day. So, yeah, having those chicken wings, well, who's going to use a fork anyway? So there you go. We've got Wilbur, Washington, where riding ugly horses is prohibited. Now, of course, this begs the question, what determines if the horse is ugly? Wouldn't other horses be the arbiter of that? But they've outlawed riding ugly horses down city streets. And no one has come up with who decides what's ugly or exactly what happens if you're arrested for this, but it's on the books and you could be. Pocatello, Idaho, smiling is mandatory. Well, they have to make it mandatory. Otherwise, there's very little reason to smile in Pocatello, trust me. It was a 1948 ordinance that made it illegal not to smile in public. City leaders wanted to promote a more positive, welcoming atmosphere in their community. Oh, man. I say that because I'm thinking of the Boys of Boise. Read the book if you don't know. Technically, walking around with a scowl on your face could get you in trouble with the law. I don't know that there's any enforcement, but probably turn you into your bishop. Carmel, California. High heels require a permit if they are more than 2 inches. That's right. A permit dates back to the 1920s. It was actually a law. City Council puts it on the book. Why? To protect the city from liability lawsuits. Because the streets are charming and notoriously uneven, filled with all sorts of quirky design features, and therefore twisting an ankle is a real hazard, particularly when you're on stilts, so to speak. And so, therefore, rather than fix the streets, the city officials decided to require permits for anybody wanting to wear stilettos around town. Then we have Blythe, California, where you must own 2 cows, minimum of 2, if you want to wear cowboy boots. That's right, required by law to own at least 2 cows. And apparently this was aimed to prevent city slickers from appropriating authentic cowboy culture without earning the right. So apparently cowboy boots are functional workwear for actual cowboys, not a fashion statement for posers. Nobody in Blythe enforces this, to the best of my knowledge. They'd settle for anybody coming through town, and usually it's because they're on I-10. And that's right, stopping for some fast food. And that's about it. And there are people who have been seen in Blythe strutting in their cowboy boots without a cow to their name. Now, here's one. Marshalltown, Iowa. Marshalltown, Iowa, where it is illegal for a horse to eat a fire hydrant. Now, you say to yourself, and what precipitated this? Yeah, it's apparently there's nothing on record which talks about why this was passed. It dates back to the days when horses were the primary mode of transportation that we get. But exactly what, horse hydrant munching incident prompted this legislation remains a mystery. And wouldn't you love to know?
Yeah, I wouldn't think they were of interest to anybody. In Yamal, Oregon, fortune telling is forbidden. And actually, this is something that was on the books in a lot of places at the turn of the last century, in the 1890s through 1910s, because fortune telling was really big, and table tipping and all that, and the Fox sisters, and you betcha. So predicting the future was something that was considered to be a scam. Gee, I wonder why. Well, apparently, it's still illegal in Oregon, in Yamal anyway. 1,200 people in town explicitly bans fortune telling. I don't know what they do with those 1-800 advertisements that you hear. California psychics or any of those. So, right. Miss Cleo's gone, so I guess we don't have to worry about her. But no palmistry, no mystic arts. And as I say, these laws were commonplace across America and designed to protect the citizenry from charlatans of all stripes. But what's interesting is pretty much everywhere else, they purge the law from the books. Not there. Then you have Paulding, Ohio, with a law where it is illegal for a police officer to bite a dog. Now, you'd normally expect it to be illegal for the dog to bite a police officer, but exactly how you would police that, so to speak, would be difficult. But in this case, it is illegal for a police officer to bite a dog, even in self-defense. Yeah, and so I don't know why they had a spate of overenthusiastic law enforcement, but apparently something led to that. And then it's also not a small town, to San Antonio, not by a long shot, but nonetheless, flirtation is forbidden. It's still on the books. Using your eyes to catch someone's attention romantically is against the lawsuit. So the city has an ordinance that prohibits flirtation and, quote, offensive ogling, unquote, in public places. And apparently goes back to the Victorian era, nonetheless, trying to protect fair ladies and lasses and all that. But apparently the law specifically mentions making eyes at someone or using hands to communicate romantic interest. Yeah, I can kind of see why they didn't repeal it, because it's one of those kind of nostalgic things. But I haven't heard anybody of anybody who'd been arrested, at least not lately. They got other problems. All right, so that's what was on my mind. We'll get to Marty in Whiting and Ruth in Gurnee and Cindy in Chicago and Nick in Northwest Chicago and Fran in Austin. So that's the lineup. We will begin in moments, but right now, if you listen to this show, one thing I know about you is you love radio, or you couldn't put up with me. And if you do, well, you probably know all about the Sea Crane Company. 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And that was a real problem for a long time, and still, man, you can get a lot of radios without great reception. Well, that won't happen with the Sea Crane Company, because the reception is excellent in every one of these products. 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And the reason it is because invariably, if I have an emergency radio, there's the emergency and the batteries are dead. Or if it's a solar radio, well, there's the emergency, but I didn't keep it out in the sun long enough. Yeah, bottom line is it's a brick. 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It's got a clean, modern digital design. 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

0: WGN Radio. I'm Raleigh James, and it was Mike in Cleveland who requested that. The Embers, Wait for Me, 1960 on Dot. No, it had nothing to do with the North Carolina Embers, to say the least. This was a group from Queens, and in fact, Lawrence Keyes, the guy who did A Noisy Clock, he wrote that. So that was 1960 on Dot, and Mike wanted to hear it, and that was fine with me. All right, so 888-876-5593, kicking it off with Marty in Whiting. What's happening tonight, Marty?
1: Good evening, Raleigh. How are you doing tonight?
0: Cannot complain. How about your bad self?
1: Same thing. Can't complain.
0: All right.
1: It's ironic that you just mentioned all those laws. My family moved from Encino, we moved to Paulding, Ohio. I went to first and second grade in Paulding, Ohio, where a policeman can't bite a dog.
0: Now, did you know that about Paulding at the time? I bet you they didn't teach you that in school.
1: Mm. No, they didn't. Mm. I ran from some cops in Paulding, but I never wanted to bite a dog. But
0: there you go. Yes, Northwest Ohio. What, they got about 3,000 people? I think it's not far from Fort Wayne.
1: No, it's like about 35 miles from Fort Wayne,
0: yeah.
1: And which I lived in Fort Wayne too. But my mom was born there.
0: Ah.
1: And then when she, I don't expect you to remember, but that's when she got pregnant at an early age and then moved to L.A. But, but yeah, I about fell off the couch when you mentioned Paulding, Ohio, of all the places.
0: Yeah, all right.
1: Well, the reason I'm calling, I've got two questions. One involves your knowledge of music. This past weekend, they had a big article about this band around the Chicago area. And they've gotten into this busking. And I read the whole article. What is busking?
0: Oh, it is street performances. And so you'd wind up with something that was catchy or very familiar, and you'd try to grab the attention of people walking by. So the set list would be the stuff that was really recognizable, like pop hits or whatever. And mm-hmm. But different music, different environments. Obviously, there are some places where it's going to be folk and other places where it's going to be blues. Hell, you can hear it in some places where it's bossa nova. And whatever. So, they actually build set lists to do this. And, exactly why and what, who the hell knows. But that's what, as far as I know, that's exactly what it is. It's, street performing in any public place.
1: Okay.
0: Subway station. Yeah, you name it.
1: They had set up their equipment, I guess a week or so ago, but apparently this band, it's called Holly, but they got a pretty good following, and they play, what they say, rock and it's a little bit of country, but it's like, if I've heard that term before, it's been a long time, but like, after I read that whole article, I just cannot grasp what busking meant, but you explained it pretty well. So that answers that question, and this will be my last question.
0: By the way, let me mention that it's nothing new. The term busking goes back to the 1800s, and in the UK, and supposedly it comes from a Spanish verb, buscar, meaning to seek, and then they put the suffix, the ing suffix. So they're seeking. What they're seeking, of course, not only attention, but let's get some tips here, put some money in the hat, some gifts, or all that. So it was used in Great Britain, in Great Britain slang, as early as like the 1850s, and so it's nothing new. But you're right, you don't hear it much anymore, but lately you'll hear about it. But it's street performing.
1: Okay. So then the next question,
0: yes.
1: Since I've been beginning of the year, I've listened to the radio a lot more, staying away from TV. It's WCPT, and I don't understand why they do this, but you can help me out. But Monday through Friday, from 6 o'clock in the morning, Raleigh, until like 8:30, tonight was 8:45,
0: mm-hmm.
1: It's pretty much talk radio.
0: Right.
1: But then all of a sudden, it just goes off the air.
0: Well, it's 8:20 on the dial. It probably has to. that's why. It's a daytimer. Is he run down at sundown? It'll be earlier in the winter. It has to do with local sunset. And particularly local sunset for the station it's protecting, which at 820 would be WBAP in Fort Worth.
1: Does it have anything to do with it? They also have a podcast. I guess you can pay $6 a month. not for the whole. I think it's just for this one from 7 o'clock. But like last Thursday or Friday, it was like 8:30 went out. And tonight I'm listening to the people talk. It was like 8:45, but it has something to do with the dial?
0: What? You know, I can't begin to tell you. By the way, I think they've got some nighttime coverage. Hang on a minute. Don't go away, and I'll tell you more about them after the news. But it is time for the news, so okay. Hang on. We'll talk about it in a moment on WGN Radio.
2: 1, 2, 3, 4.

Radio. I'm Raleigh James. Hoyt Axton from the Joy to the World album on Capitol in 1971, Lightning Bar Blues. And that was a request from Jay in Cincinnati last night. And yeah, I like Hoyt Axton. I think my favorite probably because of the title. You got to love it. It was a flip side in 1977 on MCA, but You're the Hangnail in My Life.

0: All right, so it is indeed sentimental, don't you think? He wrote it, of course, but actually Lightning Bar Blues became more popular a year later when Arlo Guthrie had it on a well-selling album. So a lot of people have covered it, though. So there you go, Jay in Cincinnati. I hope he'll call again. All right, so now we were talking to Marty in Whiting, and yes, about the 820 and 850. All right, so yes, yeah. Shall we waltz down memory lane? You know, got a couple frequencies involved there, and 820 was Gene Dyer's station, and that was CBD probably till the 40s, and then Lloyd Webb bought it, and you'll remember these call letters, WAIT, and that was beautiful music from like mid-40s to the 80s, and then Century, the Grafmans out of St. Louis bought it, Shelley Grafman, and they acquired it, and they brought in Cozy, WCZE, and then you had Diamond, which was The Score. You'll remember that because that was the 90s. And then CBS had it, and I think that was still The Score. And then Douglas had it briefly. And that Douglas thing, oh man, I remember this guy. It was Your Personal Achievement, WYPA Radio. And it was like, you know, all that kind of motivational stuff and, you know, think and grow rich kind of things. And then it went back to sports, and I guess you could go grow rich if you bet on the right stuff, but in any event, that was CSN, and then it was NewsWeb, and then Heartland has it now. Now let's move over to 850, because they dovetail. 850 didn't really start until the mid-60s. That was Mal Belairs, and he was actually a pretty well-known personality, and he had WIVS Crystal Lake, and they sold it within a few years for, you know, $1.5 million. It became Pride, and then it became AIT. Gee, where have we heard those call letters before? And from there, it went to NewsWeb. That was Fred, I forget his last name. But anyway, it became Progressive Talk, CPT, and that really was till 2020. And what they did at that point was they returned the license, the 850, back to the FCC. And so the FCC, you know, they had to turn off the transmitter and prevent frequency crowding and all that kind of stuff. So what you're listening to now probably is the 820. Now, it does have some nighttime power today, but when they broke up the clears in the 80s, allowing certain nighttime broadcasters to be there, it was very limited about what those signals could do. So this sucker has six towers at night in order to do it. And it's, you know, non-directional in the day, but at night it's severely directional, to say the least. So anyway, why are we talking about it?
1: Well, I'm just curious why they went off, why they would go off the air and not start again until 6 o'clock in the morning. Well, but, you know, you covered it pretty well, and you got other callers, but I would like to put a request in.
0: Yeah. Now,
1: go.
0: By the way, let me say that this is interesting that you would ask that, because technically they are licensed to continue at night with those six towers. And if I had to guess, what's going on here is their nighttime pattern. There's something with it, or something with those towers, so they're operating as a daytimer. And we used to call them rundown at sundown. And so sundown local time would be exactly why they, in the summer, turn it off about 8 o'clock.
1: Mm-hmm.
0: So now you know.
1: Yeah, tonight it was like mid-sentence, and all of a sudden just the man was talking, and all of a sudden just went dead.
0: That's interesting. Well, it probably is on a timer, as far as that goes. It's probably unattended operation. And, I've known some stations that I swear they were on a lamp timer. You know, you're not supposed to be. But in terms of when they went off, that would be the case. But so that's most likely, is it's just an automation thing. It's like, oh, it's a local sundown, Fort Worth time to sign off, and they do.
1: Well, that answers my question. Mm-hmm. Thank you, because even at my age at 63, I still got that curiosity kills the cat bone in me. But here's my request, because this past Saturday, he would have turned, if he was still alive, he would have turned 97. But Screamin' Jay Hawkins was born in Cleveland this past Saturday in 29. So I'm not that familiar with his music, other than that he's a blues singer. So I'd like to, whatever you think, tomorrow night, if you got it, you'd Screamin' Jay Hawkins.
0: I have a lot of it. Now, he was a very interesting guy, because he was a drunk. And I mean a rip-roaring drunk. And the only hit he had, he could only do drunk. He was not capable of singing this if he were sober. And that's, I put a spell on you. And he was going around the country, you know, part of the package shows where they'd have, a you know, seven acts, and one of them would be Screaming Jay Hawkins. Well, Screaming Jay Hawkins, for his act, came out of a coffin for I Put a Spell on You. Well, one time in Baltimore, one of the promoters didn't know the difference, and the guy had a casket. They're saying, Screaming Jay Hawkins, no casket, I need a coffin. And so this was, you know, he was ready not to perform. But the worst was what happened with the Drifters. This was 1960, and the guy who owned the name the Drifters was George Treadwell, and he got upset at the first group of Drifters and fired them. And literally, he got a new group of Drifters, and that was Benny King's group, who were appearing at the Apollo as the Five Crowns. He said, okay, you guys will be the Drifters. But he didn't want to actually do much in the studio until they got some chops and went out and recorded. So they were doing this year tour with the Drifters, these new Drifters. So, okay, they're on a bill with Screamin' Jay Hawkins. Fine. Now, by the way, the coffin that Screamin' Jay used, obviously he'd pop out of it. So what he would do is he'd usually keep a matchbook where that's be so it wouldn't latch or anything like that, so he could come out. All right, well, you know what's coming, of course. So here are the Drifters, and one of them accidentally bumped the coffin. There went the matchbook. So Screamin' Jay didn't know it. He gets in there, he starts his performance, and he can't get out. And so now he's shaking it, he's rocking it, and everybody thinks it's part of the bit. I mean, he's practically walking this coffin off the stage. And finally, he breaks it open and, does his number. But he swore, you know, drunk as a skunk, he swore that the Drifters were trying to kill him. And so, in any event, that's Screamin' Jay. And he never had another hit, but he had some very odd records. And of course, I Put a Spell on You was covered by everybody and their brother. But you remember, right. I Put a Spell on You, I'm sure. But the guy actually tried to sing country at one point. And you can imagine, if you've heard I Put a Spell on You, you know what that must have sounded like. He also did a record called Strange, which was hilarious. I'll play you some of that. But I'll play you some of Strange, and I'll play you him trying to be country with Take Me Back to My Boots and Saddle.
1: And he started off as a blues singer, I'm assuming.
0: Well, yeah, I guess you'd call it that. Everything I know about Screamin' Jay is that this man never, other than he had something like 90 kids. It wasn't really 90, but it was probably like 60 or whatever, as far as that goes. He was from Cleveland.
1: Right.
0: He was the baby. He had three older sisters. And what he wanted to be was an opera singer. And his

0: that. And when he got out of the service, he started to, you know, actually, I wouldn't necessarily call it blues. He was doing vocals and keyboards for Tiny Grimes, and he was on some of those recordings and all that. And he signed with OK, which is a great little label. It was R&B, but at the time, Columbia owned it. But in any event, he would show up wearing, like, leopard skins and, you know, things like that. Wow. And then here comes I Put a Spell on You. And, you know, when he wasn't drunk, Screamin' Jay Hawkins thought that this I Put a Spell on You, that he'd do it as a refined ballad. I am not making this up. And, of course, not only is he drunk as a skunk, but the entire band is intoxicated. And so, basically, he just screamed and grunted and gurgled his way through I Put a Spell on You. Yeah, raw, guttural, they would say, the critics would call it, and all that kind of stuff. And to his death, he didn't remember the session because he blacked out. And so he had to he had to relearn the song from the recorded version. And of course, when the label put it out, they actually edited, so a lot of the grunts weren't there. And and the NAACP absolutely had a fit. They said, this is going to look bad for African Americans. Yeah, no kidding, look bad for anybody. And so but the bottom line is, it sold. And let's see, I remember the coffin thing. It was Alan Freed who came up with that bit, and he actually offered Screamin' Jay Hawkins money to get out of the coffin. And at first Screamin' Jay Hawkins said, I'm not doing it because no black dude gets out of a coffin alive. And so, and of course, that's why he was so concerned when the Drifters accidentally locked him in. But, you know, he had all sorts of voodoo props and, you know, a skull on a stick. I think that was Henry, and rubber snakes and all that kind of stuff. And yeah, okay. One critic said he's a black Vincent Price. I'm like, no, that's not it. But in any event, he was
1: Raleigh, thank
0: just
1: you
0: huge.
1: Very much
0: all right.
1: for all the info. Really appreciate
0: now you know.
1: It.
0: And, okay, you'll hear it.
1: And getting back to the busking, when I couldn't figure it out on my own, it's like, well, I better call Raleigh.
0: Now you know.
1: Thank
0: thanks
1: you very much.
0: Thanks, appreciate it. Yeah, now a lot of people, and I'm not playing it, but a lot of people will remember he did Constipation Blues. Yeah, complete with sound effects. You can hear it for yourself. Take Me Back to My Boots and Saddle and Strange. You can bet I'll play that. Yeah, all right. Hadn't thought about him in quite a while. So, all right. We'll do that. We got Ruth, we got Cindy, Nick, and Nick. That's Nick in Northwest Chicago, and Nick in Baltimore, and Fran in Austin. 888-876-5593 if you want that last line available right here on WGN Radio.
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0: bag and how many cuts in a knife? How strong is a bed bug and how deep is this bite? And last but not least, but baby, most of all, why do I mother every time you call? Because you are strange to me, baby. Yeah!
1: WGN Radio. I'm Raleigh James. So as strange as that is, and yes, strange, it's a flip side, by the way, of the whammy. This was on Roulette, and this was a period of time in the 60s, about 64, when Hugo and Luigi were working for Moish Levy at Roulette, and they were the producer of that, for reasons that elude us all. Screamin' Jay Hawkins, of course, wrote it. You just know that. But as I say, in his heart of hearts, he was a serious performer. He was never sober enough to do it, but nonetheless,

0: Here you have it. All right, so enough about Screaming Jay Hawkins, but it is fun to think about. 888-876-5593-8888. Raleigh. And Nick is in Northwest Chicago. So, Nick, welcome back to WGN Radio.
1: Okay, welcome back. Like, welcome back, Cotter.
0: Indeed.
1: Yeah, first I want to mention when you were talking about Cicero, Illinois, which most people know it's an old-fashioned barn jury very close to the west of Chicago,
0: yeah.
1: Cicero Avenue.
0: Yeah.
1: Some of the other barn juries go all the way out. That's 4800 West. Every 8 blocks is 1 mile.
0: Yeah.
1: Some go further west, like to Harlem Avenue up on the northwest side, to you know, between Niles and Chicago, another
0: sure.
1: suburb that borders Chicago.
0: Yeah.
1: But I lived in the early 70s and worked part of time for the U.S. Army as a civilian, as my father did in Munich, Germany. He worked also after World War II
0: okay.
1: in Munich, Germany. But separately from that, I once went to mail a letter to a friend of mine in Cicero, Illinois. This is just one story. I got a couple of things on the paper I want to bring up. And when I went to the post office, I just go there and said, in German, I told him, I like to know how much the stamps are, you know, to send us to Cicero, Illinois. And he looked at it, oh, Cicero. I mean, this guy went and showed his friends over there, his co-workers, I should say. Maybe they're his friends, too. And they were all, they want to just hold that letter, you know, on their fingers. And like, as if I knew Al Capone, as if he was still alive. This was about 1970 or 71.
0: Okay.
1: And I couldn't get over it, though, the fascination with Al Capone, you know. And there are people even in Chicago, if you went out, not to New York City, but if you went out, like, somewhere... maybe out west, San Francisco, when I was out there once in 1971, I was still normal. And, it was beautiful. I fell in love with it instantly. It was just beautiful. And, but anyhow, some people get this incredible image of Al Capone, you know, back then, you know, that he, as if he was still alive and all that. Okay, so that was one story.
0: Now, by the way, let's mention, because good old Scarface, if you will, Al Capone,
1: right.
0: His reign was over by the time he was 33 years old. And he came to power at 26 or so. So it was only like 6 or 7 years that he was the big deal. But of course...
1: he was in jail for, what,
0: about
1: 10 years?
0: Yeah, right. Well, he went to jail at 33. And But yeah, he was born in Chicago. Actually, he was born in New York City, I think,
1: right
0: 1899 or thereabouts. Moved to Chicago as a bodyguard. And of course, you know, Prohibition was wonderful because it gave independent businessmen, so to speak, all sorts of jobs, none of them legal.
1: Yeah.
0: The outfit and such. So they're
1: in Chicago. They're, call it the outfit,
0: right, exactly. So and you know, the gangs. I think he was in Five Points and conflict with Northside and all that. So there were wonderful stories, and of course he loved
1: the massacre, of course. Yeah.
0: And he loved the attention. You know, he was not one who really wanted to be anonymous. So, but you know, people there, a lot of people thought he was like Robin Hood. You know, he thought that they were like So there were many people who wanted to see him thrive, and of course you know, the government made him public enemy number one. But, you know, and actually, you know, what was he convicted of? Tax evasion, because that's what they could get him for. So,
1: We could imagine that, not for murdering people or
0: hang on
1: whatever.
0: A minute. Don't go away. Stay right where you are, and we'll pick it up right after the news. All right. We'll pick it up there on WGN Radio.
1: Okay. Yeah, right.

0: WGN Radio. I'm Raleigh James. So, yes, it was Billy Bob and Bourbonnais who wanted to hear Humble Pie. Asked if I knew who they were. Yes, absolutely. Steve Marriott. And he was, I forget which band he was in, but that was with Peter Frampton, who was in another band. Anyway, that was Humble Pie. But interestingly, 30 Days in the Hole, when it was released in 72, did absolutely nothing. But for whatever reason, it kind of became an AOR staple. And so people seemed to like it. Actually, probably one of Humble Pie's best-known songs, which is pretty interesting for a single that absolutely did not sell. But there you have it. Now, why would I play that? Well, because when I kind of groaned, Billy Bob said, "Well, you could play Spirit in the Sky." Yeah, Norman Greenbaum, anybody? I thought, you know, it's going downhill. Let's just get it over with Humble Pie. All right, so we did, and hopefully Billy Bob heard it. Now back to Nick in Chicago and Gangsters. All right, so you're on.
1: Well, that was just a side topic because you were talking with somebody about Al Capone there. I had a couple of articles, not full articles, just a couple of little mentions I want to ask you about. But yeah, I remember growing up after my parents moved here from Brooklyn, New York, and I was just a kid in the early 50s. But growing up in Chicago, some people talk about Al Capone. They remember seeing him walking like down Grand Avenue.
0: Yeah.
1: At the time, heavy Italian Street. And between like Halsted and for about a mile west, and he'd be handing out dimes. Now, what's a dime? You know, well, you got to remember, during the Depression era,
0: dime
1: was a big thing.
0: Absolutely,
1: it's more than giving out a dollar. I think it's like giving out $2 or $3 now.
0: Yeah.
1: So it's very interesting, you know. But but I want to mention USA Today. This is from a few days ago. It has birthdays about famous people. I'm not in it, but maybe someday it will be. But, actor Betty Schramm, 58 years old now. Isn't she the one, I believe that's a woman, is she the one that was in the Monk series? Do you remember that? I tried to mention it so you get a little bit of information ahead of time.
0: I
1: believe she was the one who was the assistant to Adrian Monk, the one whom my wife loved the subtitle about describing Monk on cable TVIA.
0: Yeah, she played
1: nervous,
0: Sharona. Yeah,
1: retired detective or something like that. Solves crimes, you know, something like that. And she just loved that. So that's Monk. She loved that show. But anyhow, she's gone out a long time. But anyhow.
0: But yeah, that's her name was. Her name was
1: the woman that replaced her. She was just a milder, cuter looking woman. But this Betty Schramm was like, I remember she was a good looking woman when you look at her on the screen. But that's why, why they pick guys also to be attractive to women and women to be attractive to men. But do you remember that name, Betty Schramm?
0: Yeah, absolutely, Bitty, B-I-T-T-Y, Bitty Schramm, and she played. I'm here. She played Sharona Fleming, and that was the series that was on Monk, Sharona, and then she played Evelyn in A League of Their Own, and she was a New Jersey girl, and wound up doing the movie role, the Penny Marshall film, A League of Her Own, and all that, and she was. Wow. Also, she was on Broadway. She did some Neil Simon stuff. And then, of course, I guess it was like 2002, she got the Monk thing. And you're right. Halfway through the third season, they, quote unquote, decided to go in a different creative direction. So apparently...
1: Well, the replacement was better. She was a milder person, looked nicer, more the type of someone to be with Monk. A nervous guy, you know, who retired and he wants to solve crimes.
0: It was Natalie Teeger, right? Natalie Teeger replaced
1: her.
0: But the reason she was let go, I don't think, had anything to do with her on-screen persona. There was a lot of stuff behind the scenes in that show where the supporting cast did not think they were being paid well enough, and there were a couple who were attempting to negotiate, renegotiate, and all that. And here goes Schramm, and they get rid of her, and it was sort of like, you want to be next? And suddenly they didn't argue as much. And then here came Natalie, who never complained about her pay. And that was the deal.
1: Yeah, that's how you succeed in at a job in general.
0: Yeah, well, and there you go.
1: Then another thing from another edition just of USA Today, but not from today, a few days ago, about a Discogs, D-I-S-C-O-G-S.
0: Yeah, I'm there every day.
1: An online marketplace. Yeah. Are you familiar with it?
0: I'm there every day. I buy things from them weekly.
1: Ah, okay. And there's a Mikal, M-I-K-A-L, Gilmore. He's the one who's the the guy who was in charge of it.
0: I wouldn't know. Yeah. I wouldn't know.
1: And it says... It says about his fam and brother, and his brother, Gary Gilmore, now that might be familiar, who was executed by firing squad in 1977. I'm reading the article after admitting to two murders in Utah.
0: Right. Well, of course.
1: And then Gilmore, who declined comment on the sale of, you know, of the things that he has in his record collection, but continues to write on his Nightbeat, quote-unquote Nightbeat Substack, whatever a Substack is. I don't know. It sounds like a sandwich or something.
0: No, it's not. In any event, yeah, Discogs is not only a great buying and selling marketplace, but it's also a real good place to get information on virtually anything that's been released on vinyl. That and 45 Cat are my two favorite places.
1: Uh-huh. Yeah, if you got another minute, that was another thing I was going to bring up, but if you
0: got
1: to go...
0: Yeah, no, what you got? What you got, tell me.
1: Okay, and the last thing will be, and if you want a drum roll, like they used to do on the Johnny Carson show, I think, the last thing would be the movie The Odyssey. It says here, to give a little plug in Chicago to the Music Box Theater, I was there when the guy who was on your station Monday through Thursday. Is that coincidence that... Landecker is on. By the way, I delivered a pizza to him about half a century ago in 1972, and I called him about it on a 50-year anniversary and reminded him. And he remembered, you know, he remembered me coming in there to the studio, you know, and all that. And it was interesting. And so his daughter made a movie called Or Worse, like For Better or For Worse, about a marriage that didn't work out. But anyhow, I went to see it at the Music Box Theater because he kept promoting it on the show. Is there any coincidence that you and his show are Monday through Thursday?
0: Well, we're both old. We can't do 5 days.
1: Oh, that's funny.
0: That's true.
1: I mean, I'm old, too. I'm 76 years old.
0: Yeah, well, that's exactly it. And, I mean, I assume that the day's coming in the not-too-distant future that I'm doing a three-day-a-week show. I do the best I can. Yeah. But, yeah, people like us, we're not going to be able to do five days a week. It's just not going to happen.
1: Yeah. Oh, yeah, it's got to be grueling because people think you just arrive there 5 minutes before, flip on a microphone. No, I hear some of these people talking about getting in like 4 hours before the show starts, getting things ready, getting things straight with the producer and making sure everything goes smoothly.
0: Well, that's a nice thought, but I actually do show up about 2 minutes beforehand. But unfortunately, in my day life, I own radio stations and cell towers, so I got to run them.
1: Oh, okay. Oh, that's nice. That's nice that you have all this stuff to do. That's nice. That's interesting, too. So anyhow, the Music Box Theater, it's on a street called Southport Avenue. I believe it's like 1400 West, but people know where it's at. It's a little south of Addison Street. That's a Northwest Side Street. Uh-huh. That's where the letter A, Addison Street.
0: Uh-huh.
1: You seem to be familiar with it, huh? You're familiar with Chicago?
0: Yeah, absolutely. I worked in Rockford, so was in Chicago several times a week. And of course, the other thing is one of my close friends was Eddie Schwartz, and man, did he know Chicago. So anytime I'd come to town, we'd drive around and he'd tell me stories and, you know, all that stuff. He knew everything about everyone.
1: Didn't he have a nickname, Chicago Eddie?
0: Yeah, Chicago Schwartz. Yeah. Yes, absolutely.
1: Yeah.
0: And he was the producer for a good friend of mine, Robert Morgan, when Robert was at WIND. And so I've known Eddie since then. And I'm sorry he's gone. He was a great guy. And boy, he knew where everything was buried in Chicago.
1: Yeah, no kidding. Yeah, it's got to be a lot of things going on still, and things. I think that's why some politicians in one party are reluctant to jump all over some politicians of another party.
0: Yeah, right.
1: Because they got their own little skeleton somewhere, maybe a little one hanging somewhere in a closet, you know.
0: But, of course.
1: So the Music Box, it says here, it'll be in traditional 70mm. This was made on film, this movie, not on the digital thing, and made on 70mm film. And it's going to have the rich and textured, I'm reading it, cinematic look.
0: Okay.
1: So, yeah, so there are other theaters in the area that'll have the full, you know, multi-story thing. Well, I can't stand those things. They're too big. It's like you don't know where to look and what's going to happen next. And, you know, but I like to, when you look at the big screen, you see it, you know. You don't have to be looking up and down and left and right, you know. So anyhow, so that's it for my
0: All
1: section
0: right.
1: now. And I already asked for a movie, or not a movie.
0: So what did you ask for? I don't remember. What did you ask?
1: Yeah, I don't remember exactly either.
0: Okay. I'll find it.
1: But I know.
0: No, no, Nick, you wanted to hear Me and You and a Dog Named Boo, and you will get it.
1: Oh, yeah, yeah. Me and You and a Dog Named Boo. Yeah,
0: yes,
1: yeah,
0: I will play that for you. Probably next.
1: Oh, thank you.
0: All right, thanks.
1: Oh, okay.
0: Appreciate it.
1: Okay, thank you.
0: Sure, why not? Yeah, that was, crazy man. Phil Gernreich, the guy from North Florida, and of course, Lobo, don't you know? All right, so 888-876-5593-8888, Raleigh. Oh, we'll get to Nick in Baltimore tomorrow. We got Fran in Austin, Cindy's in Chicago. We haven't forgotten about Ruth, and we got James on the South Side on WGN Radio.

0: I'm Raleigh James, so that's for Nick in Northwest Chicago, and that's Kent LaVoie, otherwise known as Lobo, don't you know? And while I was at the University of South Florida, I got to know Phil Gernhardt, who was a well-known Tampa guy. Phil was crazy. There's no other way to put it, although he did produce Stay by Maurice Williams and the Zodiacs, don't you? But in any event, it was with Gernhardt that he got on labels. He was on Lori for a while and then on Big Tree, and of course, they released Me and You and a Dog Named Boo, and actually, believe it or not, that was the first major hit for Big Tree, reached number 5 in the U.S., and so that was probably more auspicious for Big Tree than Kent, but nonetheless, there you have it. All right, he's still performing. I think he recorded an album like 2 years ago or something, and he was big in Asia, I don't know. So there you have it. Sadly, Phil Gernhardt, well, he's past tense. That's a whole chapter sometime. So 888-876-5593. We'll start with Nick. Nick always reminds me I've got the news, so that's perfect because I think I do in about 2 minutes. But Nick and Ballamer, welcome to WGN Radio.
1: Hey, Molly. How you doing?
0: All right. How about yourself?
1: I'm hanging in there. I can't complain.
0: Good. What's up?
1: You know, I was talking to a friend of mine last night. Well, a couple nights ago, actually. And we were talking, you know, we're always talking radio. And he was listening to Air Check Radio. And he was one of our favorite radio stations, which would be the Big 8 out of Detroit, well, Windsor.
0: Yeah.
1: CKOW.
0: Absolutely.
1: And, we were going over all that, and I was always a fan of that Drake format, so... it's just one of my favorites. I mean, and the 2020 news and the rapid fire delivery.
0: Yeah, you know, it's interesting, of course, that 2020 News started on KHJ when it debuted in May of 65, but it really was the news director at Dick Smith at CKLW that put it on the map with that. The inflection and the writing just made it not miss stuff. All right, hang on a minute. Don't go away. We'll pick it up right there after the news, which will be, I'm sure, very informative, but certainly not in the 2020 style coming up on WGN Radio.
2: 2 minutes.
0: Oh, I have 2 minutes. No, I'm not done, Nick. Sorry about that. I thought I had to go. I don't. I've got two whole minutes. So carry on.
1: We have 2 minutes.
0: Yeah.
1: A minute and a half.
0: Yeah.
1: There's something about the writing on that amazing writing.
0: Yeah. That's Kevin Gershon. Kevin and Steve Langford do that, and it's just it's classic. In fact, it's so rapid fire, I wind up missing half the lines.
1: Well, yeah. Do you know that they did a version of that at Webb in Baltimore?
0: Yes. I think that was probably one of the most copied features because at that time, news was still mandatory. And, you know, stations, especially pop stations or soul stations, the last thing they wanted to do is the news. So, you know, even before 2020, people would have sound effects and other things. But there was, you know, something about what they were doing in Detroit that just captured everybody. And literally, there were imitators coast to coast.
1: Yeah, we were. I mean, we had them here, and they were everywhere, like you said. But that was phenomenal, and that was that Drake format. That was, you know, those guys were amazing.
0: Yeah, it was interesting. A lot of people thought that 2020 was designed to sweep the quarter hours, but when it debuted, there were no quarter hours. Our Arbitron was not the dominant rating service, so it was for other reasons. But hang on a minute, don't go away. We'll pick it up after the news right here on WGN Radio.

0: WGN Radio. I'm Riley James. That was the original 1941 on Decca, Louis Jordan, and his Timpani 5, Saxawoogie. There's also a version out there. It was a 1944 radio performance, and a lot of times when people are looking for that song, they run after that one. But that's the original on Decca. Back to, and that was, by the way, Dave. Dave on the north side said, play that after 11 o'clock. So your wish is my command, Dave. Hope you heard it. All right, so back to Nick. Sorry about the interruption, but that was the news. Not written in the 2020 style, but informative nonetheless.
1: It's fine. No, it was a great time in radio and a great era, and I really enjoyed it. I still enjoy it now when I hear it.
0: Yeah.
1: You know?
0: Yeah.
1: And it's just the way they designed it was ingenious, I think, because it got all the facts out there. It was written in rapid fire. It was delivered rapid fire delivery. But you got all the information. Bing, bing, bing.
0: Yeah. Yeah, absolutely. And, the version they're doing now, I always say, these are actual news stories, just not written in the way you'd expect.
1: Mm-hmm. Yeah, the current news stories. And those producers are great. They do a great job.
0: Well, good. Glad you like it.
1: Much appreciated.
0: Oh, absolutely. So what else is going on?
1: Well, speaking of 800, I had a question about PJB. We were talking about PJB the last time we talked, and there'll be some other things too, but that'll be another phone call. I haven't found any air checks of them. I mean, I know they were. They did do top 40, but I've scoured and I can't find any. Are there any air checks of it?
0: You're talking about Bonair?
1: Bonair.
0: Yeah. You know, I doubt it. And that's really a shame because certainly I was not the only person glued to it in the mid-60s. And, man, it blared into South Florida and really up and down the eastern seaboard there to a degree. And, but that, I don't think I've ever seen one or heard one.
1: Because before I called, I was looking on the internet and I found an air check of 1966, and of course it was the religious format. So
0: well, but you see, that was it. It was a religious format then too, but not all the time. You see, the preachers would buy an hour here and there, but they'd love to have sold it out. But I mean, that's the way the top 40 came because it was filling the hours that weren't sold. It wasn't really, I don't think it was ever, a promotional push to have top 40 radio. It's just they did that in between paid religion.
1: So it was filler in between the
0: absolutely. Paid religion. Yeah. But, some nights it was just pretty much wall-to-wall top 40. It depended who paid. So
1: well, the unique thing about going back to CKLW, the unique thing about them was, as a kid growing up, listening to radio, I used to always, Christmas Eve, there was nothing on the radio, right? But there was CKLW.
0: Yeah. Yeah.
1: Doing a regular format. It was great. Mm. I had another quick question about, because I'm always fascinated with Alaska. And, you've traveled to Alaska.
0: Oh, yeah. Driven a few times, absolutely.
1: Before we run out of time, I was talking to somebody about Barrow, Alaska.
0: Oh, well.
1: And what is that? The most remote place in the world.
0: Yeah,
1: right?
0: you're not going to drive there. And it's not Barrow anymore. It's got another name. Like everything else, they changed it to a native name. And I couldn't. It's Ut something. That's about as far as I can go. Ut something. And
1: have internet there.
0: Well, sure. Sure. They
1: get high speed internet. So.
0: Yeah. It's like over 300 miles north of the Arctic Circle, and there's about 4,500 people who live there. Now, most of them are natives, but you can't drive there. You can only get there by plane. So, yeah. You know, everybody talks now, about it because it's so far north, you wind up, you know, getting for 64 days, you don't have any sunshine. And, you know, then, of course, in the summer, you got nothing but sunshine. So
1: well, I was going to say, now, right at this time of year, it's light right now.
0: Yeah, absolutely it is.
1: 24 hours.
0: Absolutely it is. But, you know, by plane, it's a couple hours from Anchorage. You know, so at least an hour and a half from probably an hour and a half from Fairbanks. But, you know, it's not only in winter is it dark for like 2 months. You don't see sunlight for 2 months. But it's not unusual to hear the weather forecast and it's like minus 30. You know, that's the high. But if it's between mid-May and August, that's midnight sun. That's 24-hour-a-day sunshine. But it's in Upiat, you know. So you're going to see the museums of whaling or things like that.
1: I would imagine the depression rate up there is.
0: Yeah.
1: High.
0: Well, again, when you're talking about Barrow or whatever it's called now, this is mostly native people who this is all they've known for centuries of their families. You know, this is not like anybody decides they're moving to Barrow. In terms of, and Anchorage, by the way, never gets the full darkness or the full daylight close, but no, Fairbanks kind of does for a brief period of time. And there is a certain amount of depression, and whether that's seasonal depression, you know, sad, if you will, or not, who knows? But other than the indigenous people, most people are fairly new who came to Alaska. It's not like they've got generations. So, and for different reasons.
1: Well, are Anchorage and Fairbanks fairly big cities? I mean,
0: Anchorages. All right, Anchorage is really good. Nothing wrong with Anchorage, as far as it has a Nordstrom's, all the things that matter. It used to have a really nice Sears Town. Of course, that's gone now. Had some nice gun ranges, bowling alleys, you know, and all that. And Penn, you know, it had some areas of very luxury homes, Upper Hillside. My God, that'd be nice. And then it had things like Spinard. You know, a Spinard divorce was they kill you. Sorry, anybody in Spinard. But anyhow, and downtown, the governor, I think it was Tony Knowles was governor last time I was there. I'm not sure, but in any event, he had a delicatessen in downtown Anchorage. And, you know, they had all the TV stations and the radio stations, and it was a town. It's a city. It is. Anchorage is absolutely a city. And it seems like it's much bigger than it is because it's a feeder city for so many thousands of miles. So, Anchorage probably maybe the entire metropolitan area, if you want to call it that, had maybe 250,000 people. But it felt like there was 1 million people because it was serving so many people from different areas, you know, because of the distance. Now, Fairbanks is another deal. Fairbanks is smaller and decidedly, I wouldn't call it urban. And, of course, you got military, too, heavily in Fairbanks in particular. But no, Anchorage is a city, and Fairbanks is. And the funniest thing about Fairbanks, in fact, when I drove John up there, I had to explain on the way, because he'd been to the Jersey Shore, and you have, too, I'm sure. You go to the Jersey Shore, and you see the quintessential Jersey Shore apartment building is like two stories, and it's got an outside walkway. You know, you walk up the steps and there's an outside walkway up and down, and that's it, right? You know what I'm talking about. Got a picture of that in mind's eye? That's downtown Fairbanks. Now, I remember the first time I saw it, probably when I drove up there in the early 70s, is I just gawked at this because, of course, you know, here's Fairbanks where it's like below zero and all this. And all I could think of is, well, maybe after the war, some people from northern Jersey moved up here and built apartment buildings just like they got, you know, on the Jersey Shore. But it's the damnedest thing. So that's my little tidbit about Fairbanks. And, of course, you know, I'm not sure John knew exactly what I meant until I got there and showed it to him. I said, see, it's like, what is this? And I don't know why it's in Fairbanks, but there it is.
1: That's fascinating.
0: Yeah.
1: And I guess the restaurants are great, too. So.
0: Well, some are. And, of course, you know, with Anchorage, you got all the chains and stuff. So, you know.
1: Oh, yeah. You would.
0: Yeah.
1: Because I listen to the radio from up there, and I hear the commercials, and, you know, I get hungry in the middle of the night, and I hear these you know, call, you know, pizza, whatever. It's just, anyway, that's what I have for tonight. I'm going to call you either later in the week or next week with some more stuff.
0: Okay. And, I'll look for it.
1: I appreciate your time. And
0: always good to hear from you. Thanks.
1: Okay, thanks a lot.
0: All right, good deal. So we'll pick it up right there. And we have Fran and Austin coming up next. We got Cindy, we got Ruth, we got Eduardo, we got James, and you two coming up on WGN Radio.
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0: WGN Radio. I'm Raleigh James. That's a version that Cindy's probably not heard, but she requested People Are Strange, of course, The Doors. And Jim Morrison and Robbie Krieger wrote that in 1967, and it was a hit. All right, so we'll get to Cindy as well, but we have been... No, I don't know if it's old or not. I've lost sense of time here, but I believe Fran is in Austin. What's happening, Fran?
1: Hi, Raleigh.
0: What's going on?
1: You were talking earlier about Carmel and the whole thing about you can't wear heels.
0: Yes.
1: And Carmel is, because I used to live in Monterey, and I went to a church that was in Carmel, the Unitarian Church there. And it is a strange place.
0: They don't allow fast food.
1: That was one of the things I was just going to mention. They don't allow fast food. You cannot eat an ice cream cone on the street.
0: Yeah. Yeah, see, right there, this is reason that I don't go. And the Carmel thing, they passed that no fast food, not that they had it, but they decided they were never going to have it. And I think Clint Eastwood was part of that.
1: I think so. I know he was part of the no ice cream cone thing.
0: Right. And I think he had an interest in a restaurant, but he was certainly spearheading that no fast food thing. And I'm like, Clint, you know, so no thank you.
1: I think it's been that way for I don't know how many years. And of course, you don't have any. There's no real addresses. You just have to know where the house is.
0: Right.
1: You have to go to the post office. And somebody one time said, "Oh, you'd love living in Carmel.
0: No.
1: You can walk to everything." And I said, yeah, you can walk to everything if you're a mountain goat.
0: I love that. Yes, precisely.
1: You know, because everything you want to do is either uphill or downhill. And, you know, it's like, you know, give me nice, straight, even sidewalks, please.
0: Thank you.
1: I don't like all this rustic stuff.
0: Right,
1: you know?
0: Right.
1: And they're so snooty. Oh, you know, you just can't have a McDonald's here.
0: Right, right. But I think, and I'm pretty sure Clint Eastwood had a restaurant, so that might have been part of that fast food thing, but I think that when he ran for mayor, which would be like the mid-80s, he actually wanted to overturn the ice cream cone law.
1: Oh, okay.
0: But the whole big deal is the city plan wants to preserve its village-like aesthetic, you know, so rotten streets and all of that kind of stuff. But
1: yeah.
0: I think right about the time that Clint was trying to overturn the ice cream law is about the time that they actually made it a law that there would be no fast food. And probably because prior to that, no fast food places were probably trying to come in there. You know, this is expensive real estate. But they wanted to make sure that would not be the case, and they wanted to make sure that they had more dog-friendly patios and all that. And nothing wrong with it, but there you have it.
1: Oh, they also didn't have buses.
0: No, of course not.
1: Buses. Well, they had buses that went there in the morning and in the late afternoon, because they had to have buses to
0: get the workers in. Yeah, get the workers in there.
1: Yeah.
0: Right.
1: Yes.
0: Right. But it's not like they had a local Carmel, traffic metro, so to speak. They did not.
1: No, nothing. You know, and this friend of mine said, "Oh, you should live in." I said, "For one thing, I don't have the money to live in Carmel. Secondly,
0: yeah.
1: I wouldn't live in Carmel if I did." You know. It's nice to visit, but I wouldn't want to live there.
0: No.
1: But anyway, last night we were talking about dog food, and I don't know, I might have told this story before, but I'm sure. My mom worked nights, and my grandmother used to take the dog food, for our dog, and then she would put, you know, whatever people didn't, you know, whatever leftovers that, you know, wasn't enough for people to eat, but, you know.
0: Yeah.
1: Like the little carrots or a little this or that, and put it in dog food, and this dog was spoiled. I mean, she would heat it up.
0: Yeah.
1: And it was sitting on the stove, And my mother comes home at 2 o'clock in the morning from working all night. And she's hungry, and she sees this thing on the pan on the stove. And so she has a couple of bowls of this, what she thought was stew.
0: Yeah.
1: So my grandmother gets up the next morning, and she says, "What happened to the pan of dog food on
0: the stove?" I love it.
1: And my mother said, "Well, I don't know, but that stew you made was really good."
0: Oh, no. Oh,
1: and
0: no.
1: She said, "That was the dog food."
0: Now, did she make the dog food herself?
1: No, it was like, you know, canned dog
0: food.
1: Oh,
0: God. I was thinking, you know, if she made it herself, it could have been good ingredients, but canned dog food and your mother liked it. Well, that speaks volumes.
1: And my mother, I said, "You must have really been hungry." Because, you know, but she did put carrots and, you know, like some other things in it. Just the stuff that people... You know, that people didn't eat or that
0: yeah.
1: kind of thing. And
0: yeah, leftovers.
1: To make it kind of, yeah. And she'd put the leftovers in, she'd put it on the stove and, you know, heat it up a little bit. And it wasn't hot, but it was still on the stove. So my yeah. mom thought it was some stew and she heated some.
0: Oh, God.
1: And,
0: hang on a minute. Don't go away.
1: Okay.
0: I need a break. God knows. I think I'm going to vomit at the thought. We'll pick it up right after the news right here on WGN Radio.

0: WGN Radio. I'm Raleigh James. Well, that was, Donna Beloit who wanted to hear that. Dumb Blonde, early Dolly Parton on Monument, 1966. In fact, Fred Foster produced it. Curly Putnam wrote it. And, of course, Dolly was singing Dumb Blonde. All right, so we got Fran and Austin. And I'm sorry, I have absolutely no idea what we were talking about. Oh, yes, I do. Wait a minute. Dog food. Yes. Oh, God.
1: Yeah.
0: Right. I'm trying to forget that.
1: I was just thinking, is it actually true blondes have more fun? I don't know.
0: Well, I don't know.
1: I like that song. I've never heard it before.
0: Oh, yeah. It was like I say, early Dolly on Monument. And, it was a Curly Putnam song. So, yeah.
1: All right. But anyway, back to good old dog food.
0: Oh, God.
1: This is not as bad. I was staying at somebody's house, and I'm hungry in the middle of the night. So my friend was asleep, so I thought, well, you know,
0: yeah,
1: I was comfortable enough in their house that I could get up and look around and see if I could find anything to eat. So I found this box of cookies, and I thought, okay, oh, here's some cookies. Or crackers or something, it looks like.
0: Yeah.
1: And I ate one, and I'm like, this thing doesn't have any taste.
0: Dog biscuits.
1: What is wrong with this thing?
0: Yeah.
1: And I couldn't figure out, because I had my guide dog at the time, and she was like right up on me like, what are you doing? You know? And I should have guessed by that, because she was like putting her paw up on my leg, like, you know, and I just thought she wanted me to pet her.
0: Right. Right.
1: And
0: that's great. Dog biscuits.
1: I'm eating milk bones.
0: Oh, God.
1: And I didn't recognize them as milk bones, because the milk bones I bought for Berdine were big, and she had a small dog.
0: Uh-huh.
1: And so these were like little tiny milk bones.
0: Oh, God.
1: And, I think Berdine must have thought I was out of my...
0: Right. Sure. So what are you eating my food for?
1: You're eating milk. And then, you know, I when she told me, I said, oh, that was why Berdine had her face up next to mine, like, give me my
0: stuff. It's right, give me my stuff that's mine. Yeah, exactly.
1: Yeah, because that's what I always gave her for treats when she, you know, was good. And then we came back from a walk or something. She'd always get her milk bones. She's like, why is she eating my milk bones?
0: Exactly, exactly. And now you realize that, you know, what we give to our animals, if you don't think they're tasty, it makes me wonder why she did think it was tasty.
1: I wondered about that. Yeah, you know. And some of those dog biscuits, when I was a little girl, I had a small dog, and the dog biscuits kind of smelled good. So I did put one in my mouth, and it didn't taste very good, but that was on purpose. But this was totally, I even thought, well, if it's cracker, maybe I'll go put some ranch dressing.
0: Oh, God.
1: So I thought, well, maybe I'll get a little thing of ranch dressing and just dip it in that. Maybe it'll taste better.
0: Oh, God.
1: No better. Even worse.
0: Yeah, they're not meant for that. No. Oh, God.
1: Yeah, and so I had gotten a little bowl of them. So, of course, since I couldn't eat them, I put them down there for Berdine to eat, and she was like, all right, finally.
0: Yeah.
1: She just chowed them down.
0: Well, theoretically, most of the ingredients shouldn't be toxic, but I still don't think it's a good idea. But for the most part, humans can survive a bout of dog food like your mother did. But, you know, on a regular basis, forget about it. But, you know, obviously they're not going to kill the dog, so they probably won't kill you either.
1: Well, unfortunately, I know that some people who, you know, are homeless or whatever do eat that. There's a song about that. It's by the Austin Lounge Lizards, and it's You Can Eat Dog Food.
0: All right, I'll play it.
1: Okay.
0: Okay.
1: Hopefully you like it.
0: Yeah,
1: okay.
0: Their stuff is good, so absolutely. Yeah. All right.
1: Yeah, I know you like that for the drugs I need.
0: Oh, yeah.
1: I know you really like that.
0: Yes. Yes. Well, we will hear You Can Eat Dog Food. Thanks. Appreciate it.
1: Sure. Thanks, Raleigh.
0: All right. Bye. So, yeah. Now, if you're going to eat it long term, by the way, there are things that can hurt you because they have, you know, synthetic vitamins that are good for dogs that may be not good for you at all in high dosages. I don't know. Plus, they have a much more lax regulation for bacterial contamination than the stuff you would normally eat. So, yeah, not recommended. But one or two dog biscuits probably won't do you in, though it is a sickening thought. We've got Cindy in Chicago. Welcome back to WGN Radio, Cindy.
2: Before I forget, WCPT, like, I don't know what time it is, 12 o'clock midnight, goes to 12:40.
0: Okay.
2: Instead of 8200.
0: Okay.
2: To that guy, I mean, he, I don't know what time maybe okay. he would have to listen to it during the day.
0: Whatever.
2: I don't listen to it too much. Maybe on Sunday night, the guy's okay on Sunday night.
0: Uh-huh.
2: But then, anyhow, thinking about Cicero, I Googled it, I couldn't remember. I guess that community just is still very troubled. Because there was a mayor that I Googled her name, I couldn't remember it, and neither could Mike. Betty Lauren Maltese.
0: Okay.
2: And then they sold her, she went to jail for something where her mother got insurance. She was milking money from she was the mayor of Cicero.
0: No, I'm aware. She robbed them of $12 million.
2: Yeah, and she was Al Capone's relative, and then.
0: I don't know how that happened because she was from Baton Rouge, Louisiana, originally.
2: Well, she was a relative.
0: Well, might have been, but originally started in Baton Rouge. Now, maybe her husband, Frank Maltese, might have been. I don't know. Yeah.
2: I remember her house was like worth, like, at the time, like $300,000, and they sold it for $79,000 to pay off her debt.
0: Hmm.
2: You know, I don't know why I felt sorry for her, but I just thought, well, what's going to happen to her? Where is she going to work? Well, I think she worked for an insurance company after that. I don't know why. When I was younger, I used to feel sorry for people like that.
0: Well, she was released in 2010, so I guess she's been back a while.
2: Yeah, and then, that's what I called about. I told John I got my second shingle shot.
0: Okay.
2: Yesterday, and I got so sick today.
0: Uh-huh.
2: And I took one Tylenol, and I finally called the pharmacy, and she said I could take two. And I feel better now.
0: Okay. Good.
2: So with the two Tylenol, but I would recommend that everyone get the two doses and get.
0: No, I'm sorry, I don't recommend anything. I never go there, Cindy. That's something that I don't play a doctor on the radio. Neither should you. People should make their own informed decisions. So I don't recommend anything.
2: Okay. Well, my only reason was I had a great aunt Julia who got it on her brain.
0: Anecdotally, you can come up with a million stories, but these are personal decisions that people should make without the input of people who probably talk too much. That would be including me. So, I don't recommend that anybody do that.
2: Is this political?
0: It's only political when it, by the way, no. Vaccines are only political when they're mandated. Then you've got a very hot topic for politics. But as far as things that aren't mandated, no. But again, it's a medical decision, and what's right for one person may be very wrong for another.
2: I'm changing the subject to something else.
0: Well, okay. Headline, where are we going?
2: Well, anyhow, I don't know if this is political, but what's do you think the COLA raise will only be 3.8%, or do you think it'll be more?
0: Oh, I'm not. You know, there's a lot of people who are trying to forecast that. We'll know in October.
2: Okay.
0: We don't know yet, because obviously it is based in part on times that haven't happened yet.
2: Yeah.
0: So, you know, who knows? You know, last year it was 2.8%. And so it takes... in

0: went through it. I got the one. I used one. It was like one third the price, and because it was pretty expensive. And I looked through it, and maybe there's one recipe that I could. I mean, it's like real old fashioned recipes.
1: Okay.
0: You know that, and one I could. I think it was a four gross. Maybe I could make it. You know, for cooking, see, it's not cooking season right now. It's sandwiches, tuna salad. Oh, and then the other thing is I'm going to go see, on Saturday, I'm going to see The Odyssey. And I read The Iliad and The Odyssey when I was a sophomore in high school.
1: Okay.
0: And all I remember about The Odyssey is he gets on an island with the Cyclops. That's all I remember about it.
1: Mm-hmm.
0: And then I remember the Trojan horse in the Iliad.
1: Okay.
0: And that's all I remember.
1: Well, you'll get to see the 2026 version. Hope you like it. Okay. I just looked it up. I was right. It's July, August, September. They release it on mid-October. But the data is July, August, September.
0: Oh, okay.
1: Okay. Now you know.
0: Okay,
1: thanks. Appreciate it. Yeah, so, of course, there's already people saying, here's what we predict it'll be. Yeah, well, right. I know Miss Cleo's no longer with us, but I'm sure there's the California psychics would be just as good at that, I would assume. So we'll see where it goes. We've got Eduardo in Tampa. Welcome back to WGN Radio.
2: Yeah, Raleigh, sorry about that, head speaker. Yeah, everything's going well with the job, except there was a guy that was coming out with a wheelchair because he was very anxious to get out of the hospital.
1: Yeah.
2: Yeah. But, everything else is going well, so.
1: Good.
2: Yeah. But I was going to comment on a story I saw. This is in Costa del Sol in Spain.
1: Okay.
2: Apparently there was a pump that, I guess, broke loose, and it released this toxic gas, and it's in, like, 60 tourists to the hospital.
1: Huh.
2: Yeah. This happened over there in Spain, and it's unfortunate, but it's almost like that guy that went into the pool and he got electrocuted because something happened with the pool.
1: Right.
2: Remember
1: right.
2: that one?
1: Yeah, it happens.
2: Yeah.
1: Absolutely. So, you know.
2: Just got to be careful where you go, and
1: some of it's fate. Usually, pool electrocution is faulty wiring, and when you've got lights and pool pumps and all that, you can cause that. But for the amount of people who jump in a pool versus the amount of people who are hit with an electric shock, this is infinitesimally small. So. You know, mm-hmm. Now if you suspect that there's a problem, for God's sakes, don't jump in the pool to save them. You know, cut the power first.
2: Yeah, or if you smell something very...
1: Well, whatever it is. I mean, but if there's any question, for God's sakes, don't be a hero because you'll be toast too. Cut the power.
2: Right.
1: So that's where that is. And also use non-conductive objects if you can to pull people away from, the deal. But again, it's a very, it makes the news because it happens so seldom, thank God.
2: Yeah. And how's it been with those, I know that's been talked with the Canadian fires. Have you smelled the smoke over there?
1: No.
2: Okay. Definitely not here yet, so.
1: No, I don't think so. But it's interesting. I don't know. I should look up. There's probably a smoke forecast. So how far south? Mm-hmm. I don't know. Can you smell the?
2: We get this because I see that on the weather. We get that Sahara dust, they call it, from Africa.
1: Right. Let's see. So how far? Well, they say Canadian wildfire smoke can drift as far south as the Mid-Atlantic region of Virginia. It's really got to be something, weather connected that you'd ever encounter that in Florida. But, if you've got upper level wind patterns and high pressure systems and all those kind of things, anything's possible. But the real key is where's the jet stream?

0: And that will always tell you. And generally, it's, you know, concentrated in the Midwest, the Great Lakes, things like that. So, I don't expect you to smell anything.
1: Okay. Yeah. Well, yeah, hopefully it's not going to be, it comes back. It came back before, but hopefully, it's not going to be coming back soon, like next year. So,
0: well, you know, who knows?
1: Hopefully I'll get it under control.
0: You know, it's hard to tell as far as that goes. But, the earth is ever changing. And climate is ever changing, and so it's hard to say. We'll see.
1: Yeah, I saw that even that story on Lake Mead. I guess they're having problems with the water.
0: Well, sure. I mean,
1: low water levels.
0: Yeah. I mean, it theoretically could go dry. I say theoretically, it's not going to go dry, but it's tremendously low now. Okay. There is a reservoir very near me in Globe and San Carlos, and the San Carlos reservoir. Every fish died. Every last fish died. 100% death, and that's because the water level got so low that the fish couldn't survive it. But
1: sure. This
0: is not the first time that this has happened on that reservoir, and it won't be the last time. But yeah, things are dramatically low level. However, the last couple of weeks in Arizona, we have had nonstop rain. And, it's not going to be as good as if it was nonstop smoke in, in the winter in Flagstaff and, nonstop snow. But it wasn't. It was not a snowy year. So, we're hoping that there'll be enough rain that it'll make a difference. It certainly caused flooding. But other than that, I haven't looked to see.
1: Yeah.
0: Like Lake Roosevelt is one that you take a look at. And, of course, Mead and Powell are the two major bodies of water. But I don't know. In fact, that reminds me, there was a town not far from Globe that was supposed to have their water turned off on July 1st. And I don't remember what happened there. But hang on a minute. We're playing commercials or something.
1: Okay.
0: Don't go away.

0: WGN Radio. I'm Raleigh James, and that was, 1955 on Liberty, actually, for Julie London and her husband Bobby Troup for that Cry Me a River. And I'm looking here to see, because I played that because someone requested it, and now I'm trying to figure out who it is. So it's here somewhere. At least I knew to play it. But, here we are. Brian and Seneca wanted Cry Me a River. All right. So, 888-876-5593. Back to Eduardo in Tampa, as you were saying.
1: Yeah, we're talking about Lake Mead.
0: Yes, absolutely.
1: And going down.
0: Right, right. And, you know, I mean, it's not the first time it's been at drastic levels. It ebbs and it flows. There's concern. Like I said, it was that area, Kearney, which is very near Globe, that was forecasted to lose all its water July 1st. And what had happened, see, most of these places don't have water under the ground itself, so they're getting it from somewhere, and there's allocations, and like a lot of it's going to come from Mead, you know, some of it, of course, river dividing California and Arizona and Nevada. That's very contested right now, but in any event, this little town Kearney was getting its water from a river off the San Carlos Reservoir. Well, like I say, the San Carlos Reservoir went dry, lost all the fish, all that, and so you know, all the news was Kearney will lose all its water by July 1st, and on paper it would have, because it uses about 290, and I don't remember how they measure it, like hectares or something, uses that a year, and their allocation this year was 72. So, but what happened was they started this drive where they told people, you know, of course the usual, don't water your lawn or all that, but it got to the point where it told people, don't take showers, and literally, and so, you know, you don't need to shower more than once a week, you know, don't flush those toilets, and on, but anyway, they managed to now push it back, and now they're expected to lose water August 15th. They probably won't, they'll do something else, but it's at that point, but you know, it's the desert, and finally...
1: Sure.
0: Finally, yeah. Maricopa County, which is huge, and that's Phoenix. Finally, they passed a law, thank God, where a developer could not develop unless they could prove a water source for like 100 years or whatever. Because what we had here a couple of years ago was there was a very expensive area just north of Scottsdale. And the homes were like million-dollar homes. And what they were doing is they were buying the water from Scottsdale. Well, Scottsdale decided they were no longer selling it, which they have the right to do. It's their water. And so they stopped selling it. So all of a sudden, these people had no water because all their water was hauled, which is something we have here. And, you know, as far as I'm concerned, I wouldn't buy a home where I had to have hauled water, but a lot of people do. And so all these people suddenly had no water. So eventually they're hauling it from somewhere else, but it is hauled. And there's a lot of areas that are. But so now finally the government said, nah, you're not going to develop an area if it's based on hauled water. You're going to have to prove a water source. And that, because there's Buckeye was supposed to be a huge area, which is just west of Phoenix. And it is pretty large, but most of it now is fallow land because there's absolutely no water source. So what they thought would develop into the next Phoenix, it ain't going nowhere unless somebody can figure out how to get the water.
1: Raleigh, this is why I don't know what they think about when they think consider having, this is a whole new subject for another time, but the data centers.
0: Well, and that's a problem. And believe me, that's hotly contested here as well. At the very least, and some people are suggesting they should just have them underwater. Probably not a bad idea. But in any event, I think that what the cities need to do is force the data center to improve the infrastructure to the point that they're viable, not that they can come in and expect the infrastructure to carry them, because the big argument, of course, is because the property taxes will go way up when that type of a use is happening. And so this is on the radar everywhere, even areas that are not tremendously water deficient. And we'll see. But yeah, a lot of people thought, well, you know, data center, that'll be our answer. We'll make all this tax dollars. Well, no, because you're going to lose your infrastructure unless you know what you're doing.
1: I was just, while I was on hold, I was watching the PBS, and they had Janesville as one of the places, and that got shot down. I guess they wanted to put it where they had a Chrysler. Used to be there in Janesville.
0: Right.
1: Yeah. So that got knocked down.
0: Well, again, I think that was debated because that was a GM plant, and that was about 250 acres. And so they've now tabled it because of resident opposition. And what they're doing is there's some type of a referendum that requires the voter approval now for the changes, which, you know, that's okay. Probably not a bad idea as far as that goes. But the bottom line to this is not the structure that it'll be using, but as you mentioned, the infrastructure it'll be using, the water, the power, and other things. So you've got a lot of places that are you know, trying to create ordinances that will prevent data centers. That's going to be tough, but I think they absolutely can create ordinances where the data center is going to be responsible for the infrastructure, period. And so, you know, some of the concern of the residents, you know, that's probably hogwash. But some of it is legitimate when you're talking about the amount of water and the amount of electricity. And so, so Janesville's delayed it, and we'll see where it goes. But you know, you're having a lot of people who are just absolutely not for no conditions and any of that.
1: And your callers, I'd be curious to know what they think about that and in their area, because you get callers from all over.
0: Well,
1: it'd be interesting thing to hear stories about that.
0: Well, again, I think there's a lot of misinformation about this too, but it's a no-brainer that anybody using the infrastructure should be responsible for paying for the infrastructure. And that's not just paying for the power they use, but paying for the ability for the power to be there. You know, it's not a question of just paying the power bill. It's just that in many cases, the amount of water and the amount of power is insufficient as it stands. And in most of these cases where data centers have gone in to date, the data centers haven't been responsible for that, and it's caused some big expenses. So, you know, we'll see what happens. But yeah, who suggested underwater, maybe that's a thought.
1: Good idea.
0: Yeah. Why not?
1: Okay, Riley, I'm going to drop it, and I'll call back in. Whenever you get a chance, so maybe you play Royer's Chicago.
0: Yes, I haven't forgotten about you. All right. You betcha.
1: Thanks.
0: Yep. Yeah, in fact, that will probably be our next bumper. So what are we doing? We're talking to Ruth in Gurnee, if she's still with us. Ruth, are you still there?
2: Hi, Riley. Good evening. My sister lives in North Scottsdale on Aloe Vera.
0: Oh.
2: By the way, I have a couple of comments. Plus, she owns a lot of property out in that area also. She's related to the Wells, and I'm related to the Ogdens. So, but anyway, two streets in Chicago. You know, I had gone back for over 40 years with this Oriental Merchandise Company.
0: Uh-huh.
2: And I've always been just so thankful for the corporate Chicago employees with the jobs in Omaha, Nebraska. And you call there and you put your order in and you talk to these wonderful people. And I hadn't gotten any catalogs for a couple of years. And I was ordering my things from code numbers that I had previously. But new items, I didn't see the catalogs for a couple of years. And I kept mentioning it to them. And they told me somebody was stealing the catalogs from the post office. So, okay, I was able to do what I wanted to do. Well, I recently wanted to replenish. I still have a backup supply of the fortune cookies for the 50 states for the quincentennial. So they changed. They do an overseas call center, and because I don't have a catalog with a code number, I can't order my bulk supplies and get free shipping without my code number. And I used to be able to talk to them directly as of 2 months ago, and this has all changed with the jobs overseas. And I mentioned that to you because when somebody brings it up in front of Raleigh, there's a solution. Now, Cindy, I'd have loved to have gotten with her to go to Ravinia and see Harry Connick Jr., and we'll find out more about that Martha Washington. I couldn't quite get what she was saying all completely, but I know why George Washington brushed the horse's teeth.
0: Okay.
2: All right, you said you wonder why, what it was. Okay, so you asked me why. Well, I kind of have a witness for this from 1966 and my trips to Washington, D.C. and the Mount Vernon home. And when I sat down overlooking the Potomac, I said, my fellow classmate, I've lived here before. And I recognized everything in the home. And so I didn't know who I was as far as a member of the household. However, what I think is the reason why he brushed the horse's teeth are, according to legendary Arthurian legend, fallen knights were horses. And he may have had a tremendous amount of psychic ability. Certainly an angel appeared to him at Valley Forge, told him why, what would happen to the United States, and about what was looming with the situation, documented at the Smithsonian. Also, that surprised me that he made a point of documenting that angel appeared to him, the angel that guards the United States. So the horses. I think the horses are connected to the Hall of the Seven Stars.
0: What does this have to do with brushing their teeth?
2: Well, he seemed to want to clean the teeth for a specific reason involving maybe astral projection or time traveling. There's a specific reason behind it, which he was incredible, very knowledgeable, probably one of the biggest pharaohs out of Egypt. To be here in the United States. And so, therefore, he knew a great deal as all of the secrets of the pyramids.
0: I'm not computing how this gets to teeth brushing.
2: Well, he did it specifically because there was a reason behind it.
0: Yeah, but you
2: it
0: don't...
2: It wasn't just something...
0: You don't have any idea what it might have been.
2: It's something to do with Egypt.
0: Okay.
2: The Hall of the Seven Stars.
0: All right.
2: Because he did six horses, okay? He was using the number six.
0: Uh-huh.
2: On six horses.
0: Oh, God help
2: me. And so, okay, how about this one? Bob Hope appeared in a commercial for Kmart. It could have been his very last commercial. And he had all these bolts of lightning in the background. And he had the goddess Liberty there. So, in that commercial. So, there may have been something specific regarding the Washington, District of Columbia, another goddess. There might have been something very specific on why it was pertinent that their teeth were brushed.
0: Wait a minute. You've tied this into Bob Hope and Kmart? I can't get there.
2: He did a commercial.
0: I don't doubt it, but it had nothing to do with George Washington's horse's teeth.
2: Well, there's something that has
0: aisle seven, blue light special.
2: Maybe the obelisk has a secret in Washington involved in it, and that's named after him.
0: In other words, you have absolutely no idea.
2: I think it has something to do with pyramids in Egypt.
0: Very good.
2: The horses represented something.
0: Uh-huh.
2: And if I go any further, then I'm going to get into the
0: paddy wagon will come. Yeah.
2: if I get any further with the animals, I'll get into the same situation with Lionel, and now he's only on the radio one night a week.
0: Uh-huh. Well, that was his choice. Don't tell me you're going to tie this into someone.
2: I had a last conversation with him, and he didn't come back again except for now one night a week. He was on every night.
0: Yes, he chose
2: but
0: to do that.
2: He wanted specific information about that, the lion over there at Lincoln Park Zoo. By the way, I got a lot of stories about Cicero. I knew Frank Maltese, Betty Lawrence's husband. I almost went for a job with her, but a Cicero Life reporter warned me, stay away. Interestingly enough, she adopted a girl, Ashley. She must be in her late 20s by now. But there was a dog that came running down off of 19th and Cermak Road. And I was out there. It was during my homeless years.
0: Mm-hmm.
2: And this dog comes going south, and its face was glowing red coals.
0: Uh-huh.
2: And I go, that's it. I can't, nobody's going to hear me screaming. I can't get up that fast. There's no place I can go. It went right by me. It passed by. It was large, could have been a German Shepherd. It went so fast, the whole head was burning red coals. So that was another Cicero story, and I have many more interesting ones.
0: Uh-huh.
2: But you know I'm out of time.
0: So yes. All right. Well, thank you.
2: I want to win Guinness for the least amount of time spent on the Raleigh James.
0: Oh, God, no, no.
2: All right.
0: All right. Thanks for calling. I appreciate it. All right.
2: Don't let the bedbugs bite. Yeah.
0: Uh-huh.
2: Good night.
0: All right. Oh, man. Can you make anything out of that? Because it's sometimes I feel like I need an interpreter, like it's a foreign language. All right, we'll pick it up. Maybe we'll get an answer. It's hard to say. We've got, James on the South Side and John in Covington and Scott in Valparaiso and not much time. So we'll do this and get right back to it on WGN Radio. WGN Radio, we'll forego the bumper. We'll just move right along here and see what is on John from Covington, Kentucky's mind. What's happening tonight, John? All right, we lost John. Probably went to sleep. Smart move. Let's see if Scott and Valpo is still awake. You still with us, Scott?
3: Yes.
0: All right, what's happening?
3: I just wanted to be short and sweet. You're very patient with your callers. there was a call last week that was, I think it was a radio guy. You know, you went out for a while with a different caller, and you like radio. Art Bell does his whole shows with radio guys sometimes. Now, my eyes were glazed over, but I was like, hey, he's into this, so that's fine. It's your show, and I think you're very patient with your callers. And maybe two last things. Maybe George Washington was just trying to get on his horse's good side if he believed they were former knights. Or maybe he wanted to fight off future rumors that his horse had wooden teeth. Anyway.
0: Hey, your guess is as good as mine. Thanks for the call. Do it again, Scott. Appreciate it.
3: Okay.
0: All right. So it is the waning moment, and a short shrift it's going to be, but of course there's tomorrow night, but we can start off when I find the magic twanger here and with James on the South Side with a preview of stories. So, okay, James, what you got?
4: Okay, this one I didn't get a chance to do last week. The AI just passed a Turing test.
0: Yeah, tell me about it.
4: Yeah, and I thought now this isn't good news for us then. Because if AI can actually pass that test, then we've got a problem. What will we really know?
0: I don't know, but I was more concerned with the end of Salisbury steak.
4: Oh, yeah, that was, because apparently it has gone out of style, out of favor. And, of course, part of that has to do, I think, with some people thought, it's not
0: healthy. It's the breadcrumbs that are doing it. Yes,
4: no.
0: It's not keto. I'll be honest with you. I remember Salisbury steak from all those Swanson TV dinners. I didn't realize that the ground beef patties had breadcrumbs in them, but hell, so does meatloaf. Who cares? So apparently, that is not the meal of choice now. Although I do think they still sell it. A Hungry Man, I think, sells it, but somebody does. I would also think that the Depression would help this tremendously because the breadcrumbs made it cheaper.
4: It stretched it.
0: Yes, of course. So, what happened, unfashionable because it's processed. Now, you see, I don't buy that for a minute because most of what everybody eats is processed no matter what. So.
4: Yeah, so.
0: What you're gonna?
4: It makes you think. I think people thought, oh, I'll get rid of it, but they're still eating hamburger.
0: Well, that's exactly right, and they're eating it fast food. God knows what's in that. But I had no idea till I read this article that it was absolutely now verboten that Salisbury steak is no longer any good. Because I mean, after all, it was synonymous with TV dinners, that and the rubber fried chicken. So,
4: I remember the Salisbury steak.
0: Yeah, of course. Absolutely. With little mashed potatoes on the side and the gravy. Yeah, absolutely. I think we all remember it.
4: Yeah.
0: And none of us died eating it. So.
4: No. Okay, there's also is the death of a 2,200-year-old Robin Hood tree.
0: And that's what we're going to leave for tomorrow night because we're out of town. So call me earlier, and I promise to get to you earlier.
4: Okay.
0: All right. Thanks. Okay, appreciate
4: it. Take care.
0: You too. We thank Bob for keeping us on the air. Couldn't have done it without him. We thank John for screening your calls. Really couldn't have done it without him. But above all, I thank you for calling. Wouldn't want to do it without you. I'm Raleigh James. That's a wrap. It's WGN Radio.
5: 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I'm Grant Marshall, 2020 News. Real news, real stories, real fun. Beverly Hills Bunglers. In Beverly Hills, three masked mischief makers staged a smash and snatch, but a sharp-eyed witness wasn't buying their burglary baloney. Police say a caller spotted suspicious vehicles and would-be break-in bandits prowling before dawn. Officers later boxed in one car, found burglary tools, and busted the trio on suspicion of conspiring to burglarize a business. Moral of the story, when the neighborhood watch is actually watching, the crook's clock runs out fast. Aisle Spy. Shoplifting schemers may soon find their five-finger discounts facing a futuristic foe. In Hawaii, Home Depot is reportedly testing nearly invisible anti-theft technology that silently sniffs out suspicious shopping shenanigans before sticky-fingered swipers slip out the door. The high-tech tactic aims to stop soaring store stealing without turning every aisle into a police lineup. Retail raiders beware. The shelves may be stocked, but so is the surveillance. Movie theater mishap. A California crook's burglary bid became a brick-and-mortar meltdown when a suspect allegedly tumbled from a movie theater roof and wound up wedged inside a wall. Trapped and tangled, the man reportedly spent nearly 10 hours pleading for help before officers on a coffee break heard his desperate yelps. Instead of escaping with loot, the matinee marauder got cuffed and carted off to the not-so-happy Hooskow. And that's what's happening. I'm Grant Marshall, 2020 News.
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WGN Radio. I'm Raleigh James. We have 3 hours to spend together. If it's on your mind, I'll make sure it's mine. And I've already picked out your 11 requests that you want to hear. So there. But yeah, of course, we'll take more for future use. Now, thanks to engineer Bob, who is keeping us on the air tonight. He sends me these great links. And this one was about 10 small towns where the law gets weird. Now, interestingly, I take objection to the concept of small towns because one of them actually is a suburb of Chicago, and that's Cicero. Yeah, I don't think there's anybody who thinks Cicero is a small town. All right, well, there might be somebody, but no one I know. All right, so the law in Cicero, and you'll have to check it out, humming is banned on Sundays. Now, some of these laws have actual providence where they tell you exactly when it was passed and all that. Apparently, they just say this dated back to a puritanical era. I don't know when that was in Cicero, but okay. When Sundays were strictly reserved for quiet contemplation and religious observance, any form of frivolous noise was considered disrespectful to the Sabbath. And according to the people who researched and wrote this article, it's still on the books. And, of course, the scary thing about laws still on the books is that they can be enforced. Usually they're not, but they can be. Gainesville, Georgia? Well, that is the chicken capital, don't you know? Self-proclaimed chicken capital. Poultry capital of the world. And in 1961, the town passed a law making it illegal to consume fried chicken with anything other than your bare hands. I didn't know that anybody was trying, but okay. And it was originally a publicity stunt to promote the poultry industry, but it is technically enforceable to this day. So, yeah, having those chicken wings, well, who's going to use a fork anyway? So there you go. We've got Wilbur, Washington, where riding ugly horses is prohibited. Now, of course, this begs the question, what determines if the horse is ugly? Wouldn't other horses be the arbiter of that? But they've outlawed riding ugly horses down city streets. And no one has come up with who decides what's ugly or exactly what happens if you're arrested for this, but it's on the books and you could be. Pocatello, Idaho, smiling is mandatory. Well, they have to make it mandatory. Otherwise, there's very little reason to smile in Pocatello, trust me. It was a 1948 ordinance that made it illegal not to smile in public. City leaders wanted to promote a more positive, welcoming atmosphere in their community. Oh, man. I say that because I'm thinking of the Boys of Boise. Read the book if you don't know. Technically, walking around with a scowl on your face could get you in trouble with the law. I don't know that there's any enforcement, but probably turn you into your bishop. Carmel, California. High heels require a permit if they are more than 2 inches. That's right. A permit dates back to the 1920s. It was actually a law. City Council puts it on the book. Why? To protect the city from liability lawsuits. Because the streets are charming and notoriously uneven, filled with all sorts of quirky design features, and therefore twisting an ankle is a real hazard, particularly when you're on stilts, so to speak. And so, therefore, rather than fix the streets, the city officials decided to require permits for anybody wanting to wear stilettos around town. Then we have Blythe, California, where you must own 2 cows, minimum of 2, if you want to wear cowboy boots. That's right, required by law to own at least 2 cows. And apparently this was aimed to prevent city slickers from appropriating authentic cowboy culture without earning the right. So apparently cowboy boots are functional workwear for actual cowboys, not a fashion statement for posers. Nobody in Blythe enforces this, to the best of my knowledge. They'd settle for anybody coming through town, and usually it's because they're on I-10. And that's right, stopping for some fast food. And that's about it. And there are people who have been seen in Blythe strutting in their cowboy boots without a cow to their name. Now, here's one. Marshalltown, Iowa. Marshalltown, Iowa, where it is illegal for a horse to eat a fire hydrant. Now, you say to yourself, and what precipitated this? Yeah, it's apparently there's nothing on record which talks about why this was passed. It dates back to the days when horses were the primary mode of transportation that we get. But exactly what, horse hydrant munching incident prompted this legislation remains a mystery. And wouldn't you love to know?
Yeah, I wouldn't think they were of interest to anybody. In Yamal, Oregon, fortune telling is forbidden. And actually, this is something that was on the books in a lot of places at the turn of the last century, in the 1890s through 1910s, because fortune telling was really big, and table tipping and all that, and the Fox sisters, and you betcha. So predicting the future was something that was considered to be a scam. Gee, I wonder why. Well, apparently, it's still illegal in Oregon, in Yamal anyway. 1,200 people in town explicitly bans fortune telling. I don't know what they do with those 1-800 advertisements that you hear. California psychics or any of those. So, right. Miss Cleo's gone, so I guess we don't have to worry about her. But no palmistry, no mystic arts. And as I say, these laws were commonplace across America in and designed to protect the citizenry from charlatans of all stripes. But what's interesting is pretty much everywhere else they purge the law from the books. Not there. Then you have Paulding, Ohio, with a law where it is illegal for a police officer to bite a dog. Now, you'd normally expect it to be illegal for the dog to bite a police officer, but exactly how you would police that, so to speak, would be difficult. But in this case, it is illegal for a police officer to bite a dog, even in self-defense. Yeah, and so I don't know why they had a spate of overenthusiastic law enforcement, but apparently something led to that. And then it's also not a small town, to San Antonio, not by a long shot, but nonetheless, flirtation is forbidden. It's still on the books. Using your eyes to catch someone's attention romantically is against the law. So the city has an ordinance that prohibits flirtation and, quote, offensive ogling, unquote, in public places. And apparently goes back to the Victorian era, nonetheless, trying to protect fair ladies and lasses and all that. But apparently the law specifically mentions making eyes at someone or using hands to communicate romantic interest. Yeah, I can kind of see why they didn't repeal it, because it's one of those kind of nostalgic things. But I haven't heard anybody of anybody who'd been arrested, at least not lately. They got other problems. All right, so that's what was on my mind. We'll get to Marty in Whiting and Ruth in Gurnee and Cindy in Chicago and Nick in Northwest Chicago and Fran in Austin. So that's the lineup. We will begin in moments, but right now, if you listen to this show, one thing I know about you is you love radio or you couldn't put up with me. And if you do, well, you probably know all about the Sea Crane Company, but if not, go to ccradio.com, ccradio.com. 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And that was a real problem for a long time, and still, man, you can get a lot of radios without great reception. Well, that won't happen with the Sea Crane Company, because the reception is excellent in every one of these products. 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And their emergency radio is my absolute favorite. And the reason it is because invariably, if I have an emergency radio, there's the emergency and the batteries are dead. Or if it's a solar radio, well, there's the emergency, but I didn't keep it out in the sun long enough. Yeah, bottom line is it's a brick. 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It's got a clean, modern digital design. 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It's got that great AM and FM reception. 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

0: WGN Radio. I'm Raleigh James, and it was Mike in Cleveland who requested that. The Embers, Wait For Me, 1960 on Dot. No, it had nothing to do with the North Carolina Embers, to say the least. This was a group from Queens, and in fact, Lawrence Keyes, the guy who did A Noisy Clock, he wrote that. So that was 1960 on Dot, and Mike wanted to hear it, and that was fine with me. All right, so 888-876-5593, kicking it off with Marty in Whiting. What's happening tonight, Marty?
1: Good evening, Raleigh. How are you doing tonight?
0: Cannot complain. How about your bad self?
1: Same thing. Can't complain.
0: All right.
1: It's ironic that you just mentioned all those laws. My family moved from Encino, we moved to Paulding, Ohio. I went to first and second grade in Paulding, Ohio, where a policeman can't bite a dog.
0: Now, did you know that about Paulding at the time? I bet you they didn't teach you that in school.
1: Mm. No, they didn't. Mm. I ran from some cops in Paulding, but I never wanted to bite a dog. But
0: there you go. Yes, Northwest Ohio. What, they got about 3,000 people? I think it's not far from Fort Wayne.
1: No, it's like about 35 miles from Fort Wayne. Yeah. And which I lived in Fort Wayne too, but my mom was born there.
0: Ah.
1: And then when she I don't expect to remember, but that's when she got pregnant at an early age and then moved to L.A. But but yeah, I about fell off the couch when you mentioned Paulding, Ohio, of all the places.
0: Yeah. All right.
1: Well, the reason I'm calling, I've got two questions. One involves your knowledge of music. This past weekend, they had a big article about this band around the Chicago area. And they've gotten into this busking. And I read the whole article. What is busking?
0: Oh, it is street performances. And so you'd wind up with something that was catchy or very familiar, and you'd try to grab the attention of people walking by. So the set list would be the stuff that was really recognizable, like pop hits or whatever. And mm-hmm. But different music, different environments. Obviously, there are some places where it's going to be folk and other places where it's going to be blues. Hell, you can hear it in some places where it's bossa nova and whatever. So, they actually build set lists to do this, and exactly why and what, who the hell knows, but that's what, as far as I know, that's exactly what it is. It's street performing in any public place. Okay. subway station, you name it.
1: They had set up their equipment, I guess a week or so ago, but apparently this band, it's called Holly, but they got a pretty good following, and they play, what they say, rock and a little bit of country, but it's like, if I've heard that term before, it's been a long time, but after I read that whole article, I just cannot grasp what busking meant, but you explained it pretty well, so that answers that question, and this will be my last question.
0: By the way, let me mention that it's nothing new. The term busking goes back to the 1800s, and in the UK, and supposedly it comes from a Spanish verb, buscar, meaning to seek, and then they put the suffix, the ing suffix. So they're seeking. What they're seeking, of course, not only attention, but let's get some tips here, put some money in the hat, some gifts, or all that. So it was used in Great Britain, in Great Britain slang, as early as like the 1850s, and so it's nothing new. But you're right, you don't hear it much anymore, but lately you'll hear about it. But it's street performing.
1: Okay. So then the next question, since I've been beginning of the year, I've listened to the radio a lot more, staying away from TV. It's WCPT, and I don't understand why they do this, but you can help me out. But Monday through Friday, well, from 6 o'clock in the morning, Raleigh, until like 8:30, tonight was 8:45, mm-hmm. It's pretty much talk radio.
0: Right.
1: But then all of a sudden, it just goes off the air.
0: Well, it's 8:20 on the dial. It probably has to. that's why. It's a daytimer. Is he run down at sundown? It'll be earlier in the winter. It has to do with local sunset. And particularly local sunset for the station it's protecting, which at 820 would be WBAP in Fort Worth.
1: Does it have anything to do with it? They also have a podcast. I guess you can pay $6 a month. not for the whole. I think it's just for this one from 7 o'clock. But like last, I think it was like last Thursday or Friday, it was like 8:30 went out. And tonight I'm listening to the people talk. It was like 8:45, but it has something to do with the dial?
0: What? You know, I can't begin to tell you. By the way, I think they've got some nighttime coverage. Hang on a minute. Don't go away, and I'll tell you more about them after the news. But it is time for the news, so okay. Hang on. We'll talk about it in moments on WGN Radio.
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Radio. I'm Raleigh James. Hoyt Axton from the Joy to the World album on Capitol in 1971, Lightning Bar Blues. And that was a request from Jay in Cincinnati last night. And yeah, I like Hoyt Axton. I think my favorite probably because of the title. You got to love it. It was a flip side in 1977 on MCA, but you're the hangnail in my life.

0: QR.
1: All right, so he is indeed sentimental, don't you think? He wrote it, of course, but actually Lightning Bar Blues became more popular a year later when Arlo Guthrie had it on a well-selling album. So a lot of people have covered it, though. So there you go, Jay in Cincinnati. I hope he'll call again. All right, so now we were talking to Marty in Whiting, and yes, about the 820 and 850. All right, so yes, yeah. Shall we waltz down memory lane? You know, got a couple frequencies involved there, and 820 was Gene Dyer's station, and that was CBD, probably till the 40s, and then Lloyd Webb bought it, and you'll remember these call letters, WAIT, and that was beautiful music from like mid-40s to the 80s, and then Century, the Grafmans out of St. Louis bought it, Shelley Grafman, and they acquired it, and they brought in Cozy, WCZE, and then you had Diamond, which was The Score, you'll remember that because that was the 90s, and then CBS had it, and I think that was still The Score, and then Douglas had it briefly, and that Douglas thing, oh man, I remember this guy, it was Your Personal Achievement, WYPA Radio, and it was like, you know, all that kind of motivational stuff and, you know, think and grow rich kind of things. And then it went back to sports, and I guess you could go grow rich if you bet on the right stuff, but in any event, that was CSN, and then it was NewsWeb, and then Heartland has it now. Now, let's move over to 850, because they dovetail. 850 didn't really start until the mid-60s. That was Mal Belairs, and he was actually a pretty well-known personality, and he had WIVS Crystal Lake, and they sold it within a few years for, you know, $1.5 million. It became Pride, and then it became AIT. Gee, where have we heard those call letters before? And from there, it went to NewsWeb. That was, Fred, I forget his last name. But anyway, it became Progressive Talk, CPT, and that really was till 2020. And what they did at that point was they returned the license, the 850, back to the FCC. And so the FCC, you know, they had to turn off the transmitter and prevent frequency crowding and all that kind of stuff. So what you're listening to now probably is the 820. Now, it does have some nighttime power today, but when they broke up the clears in the 80s, allowing certain nighttime broadcasters to be there, it was very limited about what those signals could do. So this sucker has six towers at night in order to do it. And it's, you know, non-directional in the day, but at night it's severely directional, to say the least. So anyway, why are we talking about it?
2: Well, I'm just curious why they went off, why they would go off the air and not start again until 6 o'clock in the morning. Well, but, you know, you covered it pretty well, and you got other callers, but I would like to put a request in.
1: Yeah. Now, by the way, let me say that this is interesting that you would ask that, because technically they are licensed to continue at night with those six towers. And if I had to guess, what's going on here is their nighttime pattern. There's something with it, or something with those towers. So they're operating as a daytimer. And we used to call them rundown at sundown. And so sundown local time would be exactly why they in the summer turn it off about 8 o'clock.
2: Mm-hmm.
1: So now you know.
2: Yeah, tonight it was like mid-sentence, and all of a sudden the man was talking, and all of a sudden just went dead.
1: That's interesting. Well, it probably is on a timer, as far as that goes. It's probably unattended operation. And, I've known some stations that I swear they were on a lamp timer. You know, you're not supposed to be. But in terms of when they went off, that would be the case. But so that's most likely, is it's just an automation thing. It's like, oh! It's a local sundown, Fort Worth time to sign off, and they do.
2: Well, that answers my question. Mm-hmm. Thank you, because even at my age at 63, I still got that curiosity kills the cat bone in me. But here's my request, because this past Saturday, he would have turned, if he was still alive, he would have turned 97. But Screamin' Jay Hawkins was born in Cleveland this past Saturday in 29. So I'm not that familiar with his music, other than that he's a blues singer. So I like to, whatever you think, tomorrow night, if you got it, you'd Screamin' Jay Hawkins.
1: I have a lot of it. Now, he was a very interesting guy because he was a drunk. And I mean a rip-roaring drunk. And the only hit he had, he could only do drunk. He was not capable of singing this if he were sober. And that's, I put a spell on you. And he was going around the country, you know, part of the package shows where they'd have, a you know, seven acts, and one of them would be Screaming Jay Hawkins. Well, Screaming Jay Hawkins, for his act, came out of a coffin for I put a spell on you. Well, one time in Baltimore, one of the promoters didn't know the difference, and the guy had a casket. They said, Screaming Jay Hawkins, no casket, I need a coffin. And so this was, you know, he was ready not to perform. But the worst was what happened with the Drifters. This was 1960, and the guy who owned the name the Drifters was George Treadwell, and he got upset at the first group of Drifters and fired them. And literally, he got a new group of Drifters, and that was Benny King's group, who were appearing at the Apollo as the Five Crowns. He said, okay, you guys will be the Drifters. But he didn't want to actually do much in the studio until they got some chops and went out and recorded. So they were doing this year tour with the Drifters, these new Drifters. So, okay, they're on a bill with Screamin' Jay Hawkins. Fine. Now, by the way, the coffin that Screamin' Jay used, obviously he'd pop out of it. So what he would do is he'd usually keep a matchbook where that's be so it wouldn't latch or anything like that, so he could come out. All right, well, you know what's coming, of course. So here are the Drifters, and one of them accidentally bumped the coffin. There went the matchbook. So Screamin' Jay didn't know it. He gets in there, he starts his performance, and he can't get out. And so now he's shaking it, he's rocking it, and everybody thinks it's part of the bit. I mean, he's practically walking this coffin off the stage. And finally, he breaks it open and, does his number. But he swore, you know, drunk as a skunk, he swore that the Drifters were trying to kill him. And so in any event, that's Screamin' Jay. And he never had another hit, but he had some very odd records. And of course, I Put a Spell on You was covered by everybody and their brother. But you remember, right. I Put a Spell on You, I'm sure. But the guy actually tried to sing country at one point. And you can imagine, if you've heard I Put a Spell on You, you know what that must have sounded like. He also did a record called Strange, which was hilarious. I'll play you some of that. But I'll play you some of Strange, and I'll play you him

0: And Paul Robeson was
1: I just know the name.
0: Yeah, big deal. And unfortunately, he was an avowed communist, so that kind of hurt his career for a little while. But anyhow, but he also loved like Mario Lanza or Enrico Caruso. And he wound up joining the army after World War II ended because his high school would have graduated just, you know, after World War II, and if he even got out. But anyhow, he was at Fort Bliss, and he was entertaining the troops, and he was a boxer on the army boxing circuits, and all of that. And when he got out of the service, he started to, you know, actually, I wouldn't necessarily call it blues. He was doing vocals and keyboards for Tiny Grimes, and he was on some of those recordings and all that. And he signed with OK, which is a great little label. It was R&B, but at the time Columbia owned it. But in any event, he would show up wearing like leopard skins and, you know, things like that. Wow. And then here comes I Put a Spell on You. And, you know, when he wasn't drunk, Screamin' Jay Hawkins thought that this I Put a Spell on You, that he'd do it as a refined ballad. I am not making this up. And of course, not only is he drunk as a skunk, but the entire band is intoxicated. And so basically, he just screamed and grunted and gurgled his way through I Put a Spell on You. Yeah, raw, guttural, they would say, critics would call it, and all that kind of stuff. And to his death, he didn't remember the session because he blacked out. And so he had to relearn the song from the recorded version. And of course, when the label put it out, they actually edited. So a lot of the grunts weren't there. And the NAACP absolutely had a fit. They said, this is going to look bad for African Americans. Yeah, no kidding. Look bad for anybody. And so, but the bottom line is it sold. And let's see, I remember the coffin thing. It was Alan Freed who came up with that bit, and he actually offered Screamin' Jay Hawkins money to get out of the coffin. And at first Screamin' Jay Hawkins said, I'm not doing it because no black dude gets out of a coffin alive. And so, and of course, that's why he was so concerned when the Drifters accidentally locked him in. But, you know, he had all sorts of voodoo props and, you know, a skull on a stick. I think that was Henry, and rubber snakes and all that kind of stuff. And yeah, okay. One critic said he's a black Vincent Price. I'm like, no, that's not it. But in any event, he
1: well,
0: was
1: Raleigh, thank
0: huge.
1: You very much
0: all right.
1: for all the info. I really appreciate
0: now you know.
1: It. And,
0: okay, you'll hear it.
1: And getting back to the busking, when I couldn't figure it out on my own, it's like, well, I better call Raleigh.
0: Now you know.
1: Thank you very much.
0: Thanks. Appreciate it. Yeah. Now, a lot of people, and I'm not playing it, but a lot of people will remember he did Constipation Blues. Yeah, complete with sound effects. You can hear it for yourself. Take Me Back to My Boots and Saddle and Strange. You can bet I'll play that. Yeah. All right. Hadn't thought about him in quite a while. So, all right. We'll do that. We got Ruth. We got Cindy, Nick, and Nick. That's Nick in Northwest Chicago, and Nick in Baltimore, and Fran in Austin. 888-876-5593 if you want that last line available right here on WGN Radio.
2: How many wrinkles in a pickle? How many hairs in a head? How many waves in the ocean? 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

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How many chewings in gum? How many rolls in a wheel? Where did eyeballs come from? And last but not least, but baby, most of all, why drop mama every time?

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How strong is a bed bug and how deep is this bite? And last but not least, but baby, most of all,

WGN Radio. I'm Raleigh James. As strange as that is, and yes, strange, it's the flip side, by the way, of the whammy. This was on Roulette, and this was a period of time in the 60s, about 64, when Hugo and Luigi were working for Moish Levy at Roulette, and they were the producer of that, for reasons that elude us all. Screamin' Jay Hawkins, of course, wrote it. You just know that. But as I say, in his heart of hearts, he was a serious performer. He was never sober enough to do it, but nonetheless, occasionally there'd be attempts. And yeah, a country as well.

0: There you have it. All right, so enough about Screaming Jay Hawkins, but it is fun to think about. 888-876-5593-8888. Raleigh. And Nick is in Northwest Chicago. So, Nick, welcome back to WGN Radio.
1: Okay, welcome back. Like, welcome back, Cotter.
0: Indeed.
1: Yeah, first I want to mention when you were talking about Cicero, Illinois, which most people know it's an old-fashioned barnery very close to the west of Chicago,
0: yeah.
1: On Cicero Avenue.
0: Yeah.
1: Some of the other boundaries go all the way out. That's 4800 West. Every 8 blocks is 1 mile.
0: Yeah.
1: Some go further west, like to Harlem Avenue up on the northwest side, to you know, between Niles and Chicago, another
0: sure.
1: suburb that borders Chicago.
0: Yeah.
1: But I lived in early 70s and worked part of time for the U.S. Army as a civilian, as my father did in Munich, Germany. He worked also after World War II
0: okay.
1: in Munich, Germany. But separately from that, I once went to mail a letter to a friend of mine in Cicero, Illinois. It's just one story. I got a couple of things on the paper I want to bring up. And when I went to the post office, I just go to her and said, in German, I told him, I like to know how much the stamps are, you know, to send us to Cicero, Illinois. And he looked at it, oh, Cicero. I mean, this guy went and showed his friends over there, his co-workers, I should say, maybe they're his friends too, and they were all, they want to just hold that letter, you know, on their fingers, and like, as if I knew Al Capone, as if he was still alive. This was about 1970 or 71,
0: okay.
1: And I couldn't get over it, though, the fascination with Al Capone, you know, and there are people even in Chicago, if you went out, not to New York City, but if you went out, like, somewhere maybe out west, San Francisco, when I was out there once in 1971, it was still normal. And, it was beautiful. I fell in love with it instantly. It was just beautiful. And, some people get this incredible image of Al Capone, back then, you know, that he, as if he was still alive and all that. Okay, so that was one story.
0: Now, by the way, let's mention, because good old Scarface, if you will, Al Capone,
1: right.
0: His reign was over by 1930, by the time he was 33 years old. And he came to power at 26 or so. So it was only like 6 or 7 years that he was the big deal. But of course,
1: he was in jail for what, about 10 years?
0: Yeah, right. Well, he went to jail at 33. And But yeah, he was born in Chicago. Actually, he was born in New York City, I think,
1: right
0: 1899 or thereabouts. Moved to Chicago as a bodyguard. And of course, you know, Prohibition was wonderful because it gave independent businessmen, so to speak, all sorts of jobs. None of them legal.
1: Yeah.
0: The outfit and such. Right, exactly. So and you know, the gangs. I think he was in Five Points and conflict with Northside and all that. So there were wonderful stories, and of course he loved
1: the massacre, of course. Yeah.
0: And he loved the attention. You know, he was not one who really wanted to be anonymous. So, you know, people there, a lot of people thought he was like Robin Hood. You know, he thought that they were like So there were many people who wanted to see him thrive, and of course you know, the government made him public enemy number one, but actually, you know, what was he convicted of? Tax evasion, because that's what they could get him for. So,
1: We could imagine that, not for murdering people or
0: hang on
1: whatever.
0: A minute. Don't go away. Stay right where you are, and we'll pick it up right after the news. All right. We'll pick it up there on WGN Radio.
1: Okay. Yeah, right.

0: WGN Radio, I'm Riley James. So, yes, it was Billy Bob and Bourbonnais who wanted to hear Humble Pie. Asked if I knew who they were. Yes, absolutely. Steve Marriott, and he was, I forget which band he was in, but that was with Peter Frampton, who was in another band. Anyway, that was Humble Pie. But interestingly, 30 Days in the Hole, when it was released in 72, did absolutely nothing. But for whatever reason, it kind of became an AOR staple, and so people seemed to like it. Actually, probably one of Humble Pie's best-known songs, which is pretty interesting for a single that absolutely did not sell. But there you have it. Now, why would I play that? Well, because when I kind of groaned, Billy Bob said, "Well, you could play Spirit in the Sky." Yeah, Norman Greenbaum, anybody? I thought, you know, it's going downhill. Let's just get it over with Humble Pie. All right, so we did, and hopefully Billy Bob heard it. Now back to Nick in Chicago and Gangsters. All right, so you're on.
1: Well, that was just a side topic because you were talking with somebody about Al Capone there. I had a couple of articles, not full articles, just a couple of little mentions I want to ask you about. But yeah, I remember growing up after my parents moved here from Brooklyn, New York, and I was just a kid in the early 50s. But growing up in Chicago, some people talk about Al Capone. They remember seeing him walking like down Grand Avenue.
0: Yeah.
1: At the time, heavy Italian street. And between like Halsted and for about a mile west, and he'd be handing out dimes. Now, what's a dime? You know, well, you got to remember during the Depression era, dime was a big thing.
0: Absolutely,
1: it's giving out a dollar. I think it's like giving out $2 or $3 now.
0: Yeah.
1: So it's very interesting, you know. But but I want to mention USA Today. And this is from a few days ago. It has birthdays about famous people. I'm not in it, but maybe someday it will be. But actor Betty Schramm, 58 years old now. Isn't she the one? I believe that's a woman. Is she the one that was in the Monk series? Do you remember that? I tried to mention it so you get a little bit of information ahead of time.
0: I
1: believe she was the one who was the assistant to Adrian Monk, the one whom my wife loved the subtitle about describing Monk on cable TVIA.
0: Yeah, she played
1: nervous,
0: Sharona. Yeah,
1: retired detective or something like that. Solves crimes, you know, something like that. And she just loved that. So that's Monk. She loved that show. But anyhow, she's gone on a long time. But anyhow,
0: but yeah, that's her name was. Her name was
1: the woman that replaced her. She was just a milder, cuter looking woman. But this Betty Schramm was like, I remember she was a good looking woman when you look at her on the screen. But that's why, why they pick guys also to be attractive to women and women to be attractive to men. But do you remember that name, Betty Schramm?
0: Yeah, absolutely, Bitty, B-I-T-T-Y, Betty Schramm, and she played. I'm here. She played Sharona Fleming, and that was the series that was on Monk, Sharona, and then she played Evelyn in A League of Their Own, and she was a New Jersey girl, and wound up doing the movie role, the Penny Marshall film, A League of Her Own, and all that, and she was also, she was on Broadway. She did some Neil Simon stuff. And then of course, I guess it was like 2002, she got the Monk thing. And you're right. Halfway through the third season, they, quote unquote, decided to go in a different creative direction. So apparently...
1: Well, the replacement was better. She was a milder person, looked nicer, more the type of someone to be with Monk, a nervous guy, you know, who retired and he wants to solve crimes.
0: So, it was Natalie Teeger, right? Natalie Teeger replaced her. But the reason she was let go, I don't think, had anything to do with her on-screen persona. There was a lot of stuff behind the scenes in that show where the supporting cast did not think they were being paid well enough, and there were a couple who were attempting to negotiate, renegotiate, and all that. And here goes Schramm, and they get rid of her, and it was sort of like, you want to be next? And suddenly they didn't argue as much, and then here came Natalie, who never complained about her pay, and that was the deal.
1: That's how you succeed in at a job in general.
0: Yeah, well, and there you go.
1: Then another thing from another edition just of USA Today, but not from today, a few days ago, about a Discogs, D-I-S-C-O-G-S.
0: Yeah, I'm there every day.
1: An online marketplace. Yeah. Are you familiar with it?
0: I'm there every day. I buy things from them weekly.
1: Ah, okay. And there's a Mikal, M-I-K-A-L, Gilmore. He's the one who's the the guy who was in charge of it.
0: I wouldn't know. I wouldn't know.
1: And it says about his family and brother, and his brother, Gary Gilmore. Now that might be familiar, who was executed by firing squad in 1977. I'm reading the article after admitting the two murders in Utah.
0: Right. Well, of course.
1: And then Gilmore, who declined comment on the sale of, you know, of the things that he has in his record collection, but continues to write on his Nightbeat, quote-unquote Nightbeat Substack, whatever a Substack is. I don't know. It sounds like a sandwich or something.
0: No, it's not. In any event, yeah, Discogs is not only a great buying and selling marketplace, but it's also a real good place to get information on virtually anything that's been released on vinyl. That and 45 Cat are my two favorite places.
1: Uh-huh. Yeah, if you got another minute, that was another thing I was going to bring up, but if you
0: got
1: to go...
0: Yeah, no, what you got? What you got, tell me.
1: Okay, and the last thing will be, and if you want a drum roll, like they used to do on the Johnny Carson show, I think, the last thing would be the movie The Odyssey. It says here, to give a little plug in Chicago to the Music Box Theater, I was there when the guy who was on your station Monday through Thursday. Is that coincidence that Landecker is on? By the way, I delivered a pizza to him about half a century ago in 1972, and I called him about it on a 50-year anniversary and reminded him. And he remembered, you know, he remembered me coming in there to the studio, you know, and all that, and it was interesting. And so his daughter made a movie called Or Worse, like For Better or For Worse, about a marriage that didn't work out. But anyhow, I went to see it at the Music Box Theater because he kept promoting it on the show. Is there any coincidence that you and his show are Monday through Thursday?
0: Well, we're both old. We can't do 5 days.
1: Oh, that's funny.
0: That's true.
1: I mean, I'm old, too. I'm 76 years old.
0: Yeah, well, that's exactly it. And, I mean, I assume that the day's coming in the not-too-distant future that I'm doing a three-day-a-week show. I do the best I can. Yeah. But, yeah, people like us, we're not going to be able to do five days a week. It's just not going to happen.
1: Yeah. Oh, yeah, it's got to be grueling because people think you just arrive there 5 minutes before, flip on a microphone. Now, I hear some of these people talking about getting in like 4 hours before the show starts, getting things ready, getting things straight with the producer and making sure everything goes smoothly.
0: Well, that's a nice thought, but I actually do show up about 2 minutes beforehand. But unfortunately, in my day life, I own radio stations and cell towers, so I got to run them.
1: Oh, okay. Oh, that's nice. That's nice that you have all the stuff to do. That's nice. That's interesting, too. So anyhow, the Music Box Theater, it's on a street called Southport Avenue. I believe it's like 1400 West, but people know where it's at. It's a little south of Addison Street. That's a Northwest Side Street. Uh-huh. That's where the letter A, Addison Street.
0: Uh-huh.
1: You seem to be familiar with it, huh? You're familiar with Chicago?
0: Yeah, absolutely. I worked in Rockford, so I was in Chicago several times a week. And of course, the other thing is one of my close friends was Eddie Schwartz, and man, did he know Chicago. So anytime I'd come to town, we'd drive around and he'd tell me stories and, you know, all that stuff. He knew everything about everyone.
1: Didn't he have a nickname, Chicago Eddie?
0: Yeah, Chicago Schwartz. Yeah. Yes, absolutely.
1: Yeah.
0: And he was the producer for a good friend of mine, Robert Morgan, when Robert was at WIND. And so I've known Eddie since then. And I'm sorry he's gone. He was a great guy. And boy, he knew where everything was buried in Chicago.
1: Yeah, no kidding. Yeah, it's got to be a lot of things going on still, and things. I think that's why some politicians in one party are reluctant to jump all over some politicians of another party.
0: Yeah, right.
1: Because they got their own little skeleton somewhere, maybe a little one hanging somewhere in a closet, you know.
0: But, of course.
1: So the Music Box, it says here, it'll be in traditional 70mm. This was made on film, this movie, not on the digital thing, and made on 70mm film. And it's going to have the rich and textured, I'm reading it, cinematic look.
0: Okay.
1: So, yeah, so there are other theaters in the area that'll have the full, you know, multi-story thing. Well, I can't stand those things. They're too big. It's like you don't know where to look and what's going to happen next. And, you know, but I like to, when you look at the big screen, you see it, you know, and you don't have to be looking up and down and left and right. You know, so anyhow, so that's it for my section now. And I already asked for a movie, or not a movie.
0: What did you ask for? I don't remember. What did you ask?
1: Yeah, I don't remember exactly either.
0: I'll find it.
1: But as
0: oh wait, I know. No. Nick, you wanted to hear Me and You and a Dog Named Boo, and you will get it.
1: Oh yeah. Me and You and a Dog Named Boo. Yeah,
0: yes. I will play that for you. Probably next.
1: Oh, thank you.
0: All right. Thanks. Appreciate it.
1: Okay, thank you.
0: Sure, why not? That was, Crazy Man Phil Gernreich, the guy from North Florida, and of course, Lobo, don't you know? All right, so 888-876-5593-8888, Raleigh. Oh, we'll get to Nick in Baltimore tomorrow. We got Fran in Austin, Cindy's in Chicago. We haven't forgotten about Ruth, and we got James on the South Side on WGN Radio.

0: I'm Raleigh James, so that's for Nick in Northwest Chicago, and that's Kent LaVoie, otherwise known as Lobo, don't you know? And while I was at the University of South Florida, I got to know Phil Gernhardt, who was a well-known Tampa guy. Phil was crazy. There's no other way to put it, although he did produce Stay by Maurice Williams and the Zodiacs, don't you? But in any event, it was with Gernhardt that he got on labels. He was on Lori for a while and then on Big Tree, and of course, they released Me and You and a Dog Named Boo, and actually, believe it or not, that was the first major hit for Big Tree, reached number 5 in the U.S., and so that was probably more auspicious for Big Tree than Kent, but nonetheless, there you have it. All right, he's still performing. I think he recorded an album like 2 years ago or something, and he was big in Asia, I don't know. So there you have it. Sadly, Phil Gernhardt, well, he's past tense. That's a whole chapter sometime. So 888-876-5593. We'll start with Nick. Nick always reminds me I've got the news, so that's perfect because I think I do in about 2 minutes. But Nick and Ballamer, welcome to WGN Radio.
1: Hey, Molly. How you doing?
0: All right. How about yourself?
1: I'm hanging in there. I can't complain.
0: Good. What's up?
1: You know, I was talking to a friend of mine last night. Well, a couple nights ago, actually. And we were talking, you know, we're always talking radio. And he was listening to Air Check Radio. And he was one of our favorite radio stations, which would be the old the Big 8 out of Detroit, well, Windsor.
0: Yeah.
1: CKOW.
0: Absolutely.
1: And, we were going over all that, and I was always a fan of that Drake format, so... it's just one of my favorites. I mean, and the 2020 news and the rapid fire delivery.
0: Yeah, you know, it's interesting, of course, that 2020 News started on KHJ when it debuted in May of 65, but it really was the news director at Dick Smith at CKLW that put it on the map with that the inflection and the writing. It just made it not miss stuff. All right, hang on a minute. Don't go away. We'll pick it up right there after the news, which will be, I'm sure, very informative, but certainly not in the 2020 style coming up on WGN Radio.
2: 2 minutes.
0: Oh, I have 2 minutes. I'm not done, Nick. Sorry about that. I thought I had to go. I don't. I've got two whole minutes. So carry on.
1: We have 2 minutes.
0: Yeah.
1: A minute and a half.
0: Yeah.
1: There's something about the writing on that amazing writing.
0: Yeah. That's Kevin Gershon. Kevin and Steve Langford do that, and it's just it's classic. In fact, it's so rapid fire, I wind up missing half the lines.
1: Oh yeah, do you know that they did a version of that at Webb in Baltimore?
0: Yes, I think that was probably one of the most copied features, because at that time, news was still mandatory. And, you know, stations, especially pop stations or soul stations, the last thing they wanted to do is the news. So, you know, even before 2020, people would have sound effects and other things. But there was, you know, something about what they were doing in Detroit that just captured everybody. And literally, there were imitators coast to coast.
1: Yeah, we were. I mean, we had them here, and they were everywhere, like you said. But that was phenomenal, and that was that Drake format. That was, you know, those guys were amazing.
0: Yeah, it was interesting. A lot of people thought that 2020 was designed to sweep the quarter hours, but when it debuted, there were no quarter hours. Arbitron was not the dominant rating service. So it was for other reasons. But hang on a minute. Don't go away. We'll pick it up after the news right here on WGN Radio.

0: WGN Radio. I'm Raleigh James. That was the original 1941 on Decca, Louis Jordan and his Timpani Five, Saxawoogie. There's also a version out there. It was a 1944 radio performance, and a lot of times when people are looking for that song, they run after that one. But that's the original on Decca. Back to, and that was, by the way, Dave. Dave on the north side said, play that after 11 o'clock. So your wish is my command, Dave. Hope you heard it. All right, so back to Nick. Sorry about the interruption, but that was the news, not written in the 2020 style, but informative nonetheless.
1: It's fine. No, it was a great time in radio and a great era, and I really enjoyed it. I still enjoy it now when I hear it.
0: Yeah.
1: You know?
0: Yeah.
1: And it's just the way they designed it was ingenious, I think, because it got all the facts out there. It was written in rapid fire. It was delivered rapid fire delivery, but you got all the information. Bing, bing, bing.
0: Yeah. Yeah, absolutely. And, the version they're doing now, I always say, these are actual news stories, just not written in the way you'd expect.
1: Mm-hmm. Yeah, the current news stories. And those producers are great. They do a great job.
0: Well, good. Glad you like it.
1: Much appreciated.
0: Oh, absolutely. So what else is going on?
1: Well, I had, speaking of 800, I had a question about PJB. We were talking about PJB the last time we talked, and there'll be some other things too, but that'll be another phone call. I haven't found any air checks of them. I mean, I know they were. They did do top 40, but I've scoured and I can't find any. Are there any air checks of it?
0: You're talking about Bonair?
1: Bonair.
0: Yeah. I doubt it. And that's really a shame because certainly I was not the only person glued to it in the mid-60s. And, man, it blared into South Florida and really up and down the eastern seaboard there to a degree. And, but that, I don't think I've ever seen one or heard one.
1: Before I called, I was looking on the internet and I found an air check of 1966, and of course it was the religious format. So
0: well, but you see, that was it. It was a religious format then too, but not all the time. You see, the preachers would buy an hour here and there, but they'd love to have sold it out. But I mean, that's the way the top 40 came, because it was filling the hours that weren't sold. It wasn't really, I don't think it was ever, a promotional push to have top 40 radio. It's just they did that in between paid religion.
1: So it was filler in between the religion.
0: Yeah, absolutely. Yeah. But, some nights it was just pretty much wall-to-wall top 40. It depended who paid. So
1: well, the unique thing about going back to CKLW, the unique thing about them was, as a kid growing up, listening to radio, I used to always, Christmas Eve, there was nothing on the radio, right? But there was CKLW.
0: Yeah. Yeah.
1: Doing a regular format. And it was great. Mm. I had another quick question about, because I'm always fascinated with Alaska. And, you've traveled to Alaska.
0: Oh, yeah. Driven a few times, absolutely.
1: Before we run out of time, I was talking to somebody about Barrow, Alaska.
0: Oh, well.
1: And what is that? The most remote place in the world.
0: Yeah,
1: right?
0: you're not going to drive there. And it's not Barrow anymore. It's got another name. Like everything else, they changed it to a native name. And I couldn't. It's Ut something. That's about as far as I can go. Ut something. And
1: have internet there.
0: Well, sure. Sure. They
1: get high speed internet. So.
0: Yeah. It's like over 300 miles north of the Arctic Circle, and there's about 4,500 people who live there. Now, most of them are natives, but you can't drive there. You can only get there by plane. So, yeah. You know, everybody talks now, about it because it's so far north, you wind up, you know, getting for 64 days, you don't have any sunshine. And, you know, then, of course, in the summer, you got nothing but sunshine. So
1: I was going to say, now, right at this time of year, it's light right now.
0: Yeah, absolutely it is.
1: 24 hours.
0: Absolutely it is. But, you know, by plane, it's a couple hours from Anchorage. You know, so at least an hour and a half from probably an hour and a half from Fairbanks. But, you know, it's not only in winter is it dark for like 2 months. You don't see sunlight for 2 months. But it's not unusual to hear the weather forecast and it's like minus 30. You know, that's the high. But if it's between mid-May and August, that's midnight sun. That's 24-hour a day sunshine. But it's in Upiat, you know. So you're going to see the, you know, the museums of whaling or things like that.
1: I would imagine the depression rate up there is.
0: Yeah.
1: Odd.
0: Well, again, when you're talking about Barrow or whatever it's called now, this is mostly, you know, native people who this is all they've known for centuries of their families. You know, this is not like anybody decides they're moving to Barrow. In terms of, and Anchorage, by the way, never gets the full darkness or the full daylight close, but no, Fairbanks kind of does for a brief period of time. And there is a certain amount of depression, and whether that's seasonal depression, you know, sad, if you will, or not, who knows? But other than the indigenous people, most people are fairly new who came to Alaska. It's not like they've got generations. So, and for different reasons.
1: Well, are Anchorage and Fairbanks fairly big cities? I mean,
0: Anchorages. All right, Anchorage is really good. Nothing wrong with Anchorage, as far as it has a Nordstrom's, you know, so, you know, all the things that matter. It used to have a really nice Sears Town, of course, that's gone now. Had some nice gun ranges, bowling alleys, you know, and all that. And depend, you know, it had some areas of very luxury homes, Upper Hillside. My God, that'd be nice. And then It had things like Spinard. You know, a Spinard divorce was they kill you. Sorry, anybody in Spinard, but anyhow, you know, and downtown, the governor, I think it was Tony Knowles was governor last time I was there. I'm not sure, but in any event, he had a delicatessen in downtown Anchorage, and you know they had all the TV stations and the radio stations, and it was a town. It's a city. It is. Anchorage is absolutely a city, and it seems like it's much bigger than it is because it's a feeder city for so many thousands of miles. So you know, Anchorage probably maybe the entire metropolitan area, if you want to call it that, had maybe a quarter of a million people, but it felt like there was a million people because it was serving so many people from different areas, you know, because of the distance. Now, Fairbanks is another deal. Fairbanks is smaller and decidedly, you know, I wouldn't call it urban. And of course, you got military too, heavily in Fairbanks in particular. But no, Anchorage is a city, and Fairbanks is. And the funniest thing about Fairbanks, in fact, when I drove John up there, I had to explain on the way because he'd been to the Jersey Shore, and you have too, I'm sure. And you know, you go to the Jersey Shore, and you see the quintessential Jersey Shore apartment building is like two stories, and it's got an outside walkway. You know, you walk up the steps and there's an outside walkway up and down, and that's it, right? You know what I'm talking about. Got a picture of that in mind's eye? That's downtown Fairbanks. Now, I remember the first time I saw it, probably when I drove up there in the early 70s, is I just gawked at this because, of course, you know, here's Fairbanks where it's like below zero and all this. And all I could think of is, well, maybe after the war, some people from northern Jersey moved up here and built apartment buildings just like they got, you know, on the Jersey Shore. But it's the damnedest thing. So that's my little tidbit about Fairbanks. And, of course, you know, I'm not sure John knew exactly what I meant until I got there and showed it to him. I said, see, it's like, what is this? And I don't know why it's in Fairbanks, but there it is.
1: That's fascinating.
0: Yeah.
1: And I guess the restaurants are great, too. So.
0: No, some are. And, of course, you know, with Anchorage, you got all the chains and stuff. So, you know.
1: Oh, yeah. You would.
0: Yeah.
1: Because I listen to the radio from up there, and I hear the commercials, and you know, I get hungry in the middle of the night. And I hear
0: right.
1: these you know, call, you know, pizza, whatever. It's just, anyway, that's what happened tonight. I'm going to call you either later in the week or next week with some more stuff.
0: Okay. And, I'll look for it.
1: I appreciate your time. And
0: always good to hear from you. Thanks.
1: Okay, thanks a lot.
0: All right, good deal. So we'll pick it up right there. And we have Fran and Austin coming up next. We got Cindy, we got Ruth, we got Eduardo, we got James, and you two coming up on WGN Radio.
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0: WGN Radio. I'm Raleigh James. That's a version that Cindy's probably not heard, but she requested People Are Strange, of course, The Doors. And Jim Morrison and Robbie Krieger wrote that in 1967, and it was a hit. All right, so we'll get to Cindy as well, but we have been... No, I don't know if it's old or not. I've lost sense of time here, but I believe Fran is in Austin. What's happening, Fran?
1: Hi, Raleigh.
0: What's going on?
1: You were talking earlier about Carmel and the whole thing about you can't wear heels.
0: Yes.
1: And Carmel is, because I used to live in Monterey, and I went to a church that was in Carmel, the Unitarian Church there. And it is a strange place.
0: They don't allow fast food.
1: That was one of the things I was just going to mention. They don't allow fast food. You cannot eat an ice cream cone on the street.
0: Yeah. Yeah, see, right there. This is reason that I don't go. And the Carmel thing, they passed that no fast food, not that they had it, but they decided they were never going to have it. And I think Clint Eastwood was part of that.
1: I think so. I know he was part of the no ice cream cone thing.
0: Right, right. And I think he had an interest in a restaurant, but he was certainly spearheading that no fast food thing. And I'm like, Clint, you know, so no thank you.
1: I think it's been that way for I don't know how many years. And of course, you don't have any. There's no real addresses. You just have to know where the house is.
0: Right, right.
1: You have to go to the post office. And somebody one time said, "Oh, you'd love living in Carmel.
0: No.
1: You can walk to everything." And I said, yeah, you can walk to everything if you're a mountain goat.
0: Right. I love that. Yes, precisely.
1: You know, because everything you want to do is either uphill or downhill. And, you know, it's like, you know, give me nice, straight, even sidewalks, please.
0: Thank you.
1: I don't like all this rustic stuff.
0: Right,
1: you know?
0: Right.
1: And they're so snooty. Oh, you know, you just can't have a McDonald's here.
0: Right, right. But I think, and I'm pretty sure Clint Eastwood had a restaurant, so that might have been part of that fast food thing, but I think that when he ran for mayor, which would be like the mid-80s, he actually wanted to overturn the ice cream cone law.
1: Oh, okay.
0: But the whole big deal is the city plan wants to preserve its village-like aesthetic, you know, so rotten streets and all of that kind of stuff. But
1: yeah.
0: I think right about the time that Clint was trying to overturn the ice cream law is about the time that they actually made it a law that there would be no fast food. And probably because prior to that, no fast food places were probably trying to come in there. You know, this is expensive real estate. But they wanted to make sure that would not be the case, and they wanted to make sure that they had more dog-friendly patios and all that. And nothing wrong with it, but there you have it.
1: Oh, they also didn't have buses.
0: No,
1: they
0: of course
1: had
0: not.
1: Buses. Well, they had buses that went there in the morning and in the late afternoon because they had to have buses to
0: get the workers in. Yeah, get the workers in there.
1: Yeah.
0: Right.
1: Yes.
0: Right, right. But it's not like they had a local Carmel, traffic metro, so to speak. They did not.
1: No, nothing. You know, and this friend of mine said, oh, you should live in... I said, for one thing, I don't have the money to live in Carmel. Secondly,
0: yeah.
1: I wouldn't live in Carmel if I did. You know, it's nice to visit, but I wouldn't want to live there.
0: No.
1: But anyway, last night we were talking about dog food, and I don't know, I might have told this story before, but I'm sure. My mom worked nights, and my grandmother used to take the dog food, you know, for our dog, and then she would put, you know, whatever people didn't, you know, whatever leftovers that, you know, wasn't enough for people to eat, but, you know.
0: Yeah.
1: The little carrots or a little this or that, and put it in dog food. And this dog was spoiled. I mean, she would heat it up.
0: Yeah.
1: And it was sitting on the stove. And my mother comes home at 2 o'clock in the morning from working all night. And she's hungry, and she sees this thing on the pan on the stove. And so she has a couple of bowls of this, what she thought was stew.
0: Yeah.
1: So my grandmother gets up the next morning, and she says, "What happened to the pan of dog food on
0: the stove?" I love it.
1: And my mother said, "Well, I don't know, but that stew you made was really good."
0: Oh, no.
1: And she said, "That was the dog food."
0: Now, did she make the dog food herself?
1: No, it was like, you know, canned dog
0: food. Oh, God. I was thinking, you know, if she made it herself, it could have been good ingredients, but canned dog food and your mother liked it. Well, that speaks volumes.
1: And my mother, I said, "You must have really been hungry." Because, you know, but she did put carrots and, you know, like some other things in it. Just the stuff that people, you know, that people didn't eat or that kind of thing.
0: And yeah, leftovers.
1: To make it kind of, yeah. And she'd put the leftovers in, she'd put it on the stove and, you know, heat it up a little bit, and it wasn't hot, but it was still on the stove, so my mom thought it was some stew and she heated some.
0: Oh, God.
1: And,
0: oh, God. Hang on a minute. Don't go away.
1: Okay.
0: I need a break. God knows, I think I'm going to vomit at the thought. We'll pick it up right after the news right here on WGN Radio.

0: WGN Radio, I'm Raleigh James. Well, that was, Donna Beloit who wanted to hear that. Dumb Blonde, early Dolly Parton, on Monument, 1966. In fact, Fred Foster produced it, Curly Putnam wrote it. And of course, Dolly was singing Dumb Blonde. All right, so we got Fran and Austin. And I'm sorry, I have absolutely no idea what we were talking about. Oh, yes, I do. Wait a minute. Dog food. Yes. Oh, God.
1: Yeah.
0: Right. I'm trying to forget that.
1: I was just thinking, is it actually true blondes have more fun? I don't know.
0: Well, I don't know.
1: I like that song. I've never heard it before.
0: Oh, yeah. It was like I say, early Dolly on Monument. And, it was a Curly Putnam song. So, yeah.
1: All right. But anyway, back to good old dog food.
0: Oh, God.
1: This is not as bad. I was staying at somebody's house, and I'm hungry in the middle of the night. So my friend was asleep, so I thought, well, you know,
0: yeah,
1: I was comfortable enough in their house that I could get up and look around and see if I could find anything to eat. So I found this box of cookies, and I thought, okay, oh, here's some cookies. And or crackers or something it looks like.
0: Yeah.
1: And I ate one. I'm like, this thing doesn't have any taste.
0: Dog biscuits.
1: What is wrong with this thing?
0: Yeah.
1: And I couldn't figure out because I had my guide dog at the time, and she was like right up on me, like, "What are you doing?" You know. And I should have guessed by that because she was like putting her paw up on my leg, like, you know, and I just thought she wanted me to pet her.
0: Right. Right. That's great. Dog biscuits.
1: I'm eating milk bones.
0: Oh, God.
1: And I didn't recognize them as milk bones because the milk bones I bought for Berdine were big, and she had a small dog.
0: Uh-huh.
1: And so these were like little tiny milk bones.
0: Oh, God.
1: And, I think Berdine must have thought I was out of my...
0: Right. Sure. It's like, what are you eating my food for?
1: You're eating milk. And then, you know, I when she told me, I said, "Oh, that was why Berdine had her face up next to mine, like, give me my."
0: It's right. Give me my stuff. That's mine. Yeah, exactly.
1: Yeah, because that's what I always gave her for treats when she, you know, was good. And then we came back from a walk or something. You'd always get her milk bones. You're like, why is she eating my milk bones?
0: Exactly, exactly. And now you realize that, you know, what we give to our animals, if you don't think they're tasty, it makes me wonder why she did think it was tasty.
1: I wondered about that, yeah, you know. And some of those dog biscuits, when I was a little girl, I had a small dog, and the dog biscuits kind of smelled good.
0: Oh, but, God.
1: So I did put one in my mouth, and it didn't taste very good, but that was on purpose. But this was totally, I even thought, well, if it's cracker, maybe I'll go put some ranch dressing.
0: Oh, God.
1: So I thought, well, maybe I'll get a little thing of ranch dressing and just dip it in that. Maybe it'll taste better.
0: Oh, God.
1: No better. Even worse.
0: Yeah, if only, so, yeah, they're not meant for that. No. Oh, God.
1: Yeah, and so I had gotten a little bowl of them. So, of course, since I couldn't eat them, I put them down there for Berdine to eat, and she was like, all right, finally.
0: Yeah.
1: She just chowed them down.
0: Well, theoretically, most of the ingredients shouldn't be toxic. But I still don't think it's a good idea. But for the most part, humans can survive a bout of dog food like your mother did. But, on a regular basis, forget about it. But, you know, obviously they're not going to kill the dog, so they probably won't kill you either.
1: Well, unfortunately, I know that some people who, you know, are homeless or whatever do eat that. There's a song about that. It's by the Austin Lounge Lizards, and it's "You Can Eat Dog Food."
0: All right, I'll play it.
1: Okay.
0: Okay.
1: Hopefully you like it.
0: Yeah.
1: Okay.
0: Their stuff is good. So absolutely. Yeah. All right.
1: Yeah, I know you like that. The drugs I need.
0: Oh yeah.
1: I know you really like that.
0: Yes.
1: One.
0: Yes. Well, we will. Okay. We will hear "You Can Eat Dog Food." Thanks. Appreciate it.
1: Sure. Thanks, Raleigh.
0: All right. Bye. So, yeah. Now, if you're going to eat it long term, by the way, there are things that can hurt you because they have, you know, synthetic vitamins that are good for dogs that may be not good for you at all in high dosages. I don't know. Plus, they have a much more lax regulation for bacterial contamination than the stuff you would normally eat. So, yeah, not recommended. But one or two dog biscuits probably won't do you in, though it is a sickening thought. We've got Cindy in Chicago. Welcome back to WGN Radio, Cindy.
2: Before I forget, WCPT, like, I don't know what time, at 12 o'clock midnight, goes to 12:40.
0: Okay.
2: Instead of 8200.
0: Okay.
2: To that guy, I mean, he, I don't know what time, maybe okay. He would have to listen to it during the day.
0: Whatever.
2: I don't listen to it too much. Maybe on Sunday night, the guy's okay on Sunday night.
0: Uh-huh.
2: But then, anyhow, thinking about Cicero, I Googled it, I couldn't remember. I guess that community just is still very troubled. Because there was a mayor that I Googled her name, I couldn't remember it, and neither could Mike. Betty Lauren Maltese.
0: Okay.
2: And then they sold her. She went to jail for something where her mother got insurance. She was milking money from she was the mayor of Cicero.
0: No, I'm aware. She robbed them of $12 million.
2: Yeah, and she was Al Capone's relative, and then.
0: I don't know how that happened because she was from Baton Rouge, Louisiana, originally.
2: Well, she was. She was a relative.
0: Well, might have been, but originally started in Baton Rouge. Now, maybe her husband, Frank Maltese, might have been. I don't know. Yeah.
2: I remember her house was like worth, like, at the time, like $300,000, and they sold it for $79,000 to pay off her debt.
0: Hmm.
2: You know, I don't know why I felt sorry for her, but I just thought, well, what's going to happen to her? Where is she going to work? Well, I think she worked for an insurance company after that. I don't know why. When I was younger, I used to feel sorry for people like that.
0: Well, she was released in 2010, so I guess she's been back a while.
2: Yeah and then, that's what I called about. I told John I got my second shingle shot.
0: Okay.
2: Yesterday, and I got so sick today.
0: Uh-huh.
2: And I took one Tylenol, and I finally called the pharmacy, and she said I could take two. And I feel better now.
0: Okay. Good.
2: So with the two Tylenol, but I would recommend that everyone get the two dosage and get.
0: No, I'm sorry, I don't recommend anything. I never go there, Cindy. That's something that I don't play a doctor on the radio. Neither should you. People should make their own informed decisions. So I don't recommend anything.
2: Okay. Well, my only reason was I had a great aunt Julia who got it on her brain.
0: Anecdotally, you can come up with a million stories, but these are personal decisions that people should make without the input of people who probably talk too much. That would be including me. So, I don't recommend that anybody do that.
2: Is this political?
0: It's only political when it, by the way, no. Vaccines are only political when they're mandated. Then you've got a very hot topic for politics. But as far as things that aren't mandated, no. But again, it's a medical decision, and what's right for one person may be very wrong for another.
2: I'm changing the subject to something else.
0: A headline. Where are we going?
2: Well, anyhow, I don't know if this is political, but do you think

0: period of time is that it's based on, but we're in it right now.
1: It's based on August, September, and October.
0: Okay, so it's not even July. Okay, August, September, October. So anybody who is telling you now what it's going to be, they're guessing.
1: Okay, and then I just have one more thing. I just love Ruth and Gurney. Sometimes I understand her, and I just wanted to tell her if she wanted to get that Martha Washington cookbook if she still cooks.
0: Okay.
1: I went through it. I got the one, a used one. It was like one third the price, and because it was kind of expensive. And I looked through it, and maybe there's one recipe that I could. I mean, it's like real old fashioned recipes.
0: Okay.
1: You know that, and one I could. I think it was a four gross. Maybe I could make it. You know, for cooking, it's not cooking season right now. It's sandwiches, tuna salad. Oh, and then the other thing is I'm going to go see, on Saturday, I'm going to see The Odyssey. And I read The Iliad and The Odyssey when I was a sophomore in high school.
0: Okay.
1: And all I remember about The Odyssey is he gets on an island with the Cyclops. That's all I remember about it.
0: Mm-hmm.
1: And then I remember the Trojan horse in the Iliad.
0: Okay.
1: And that's all I remember.
0: Well, you'll get to see the 2026 version. Hope you like it. I just looked it up. I was right. It's July, August, September. They release it on mid-October. But the data is July, August, September.
1: Oh, okay.
0: Okay, now you know.
1: Okay,
0: thanks. Appreciate it. Yeah, so of course there's already people saying, here's what we predict it'll be. Yeah, well, right. I know Miss Cleo's no longer with us, but I'm sure there's the California psychics would be just as good at that, I would assume. So we'll see where it goes. We've got Eduardo in Tampa. Welcome back to WGN Radio.
2: Yeah, Raleigh, sorry about that, head speaker. Yeah, everything's going well with the job, except there was a guy that was coming out with a wheelchair because he was very interested to get out of the hospital.
0: Yeah.
2: Yeah. But, everything else is going well, so.
0: Good.
2: Yeah. But I was going to comment on a story I saw. This is in Costa del Sol in Spain.
0: Okay.
2: Apparently there was a pump that, I guess, broke loose and it released this toxic gas, and it's in, like, 60 tourists to the hospital.
0: Huh.
2: Yeah. This happened over there in Spain, and it's unfortunate, but it's almost like that guy that went into the pool and he got electrocuted because something happened with the pool.
0: Right.
2: Remember
0: right.
2: that one?
0: Yeah, it happens.
2: Hospital? Yeah.
0: Absolutely. So. You know.
2: Just got to be careful where you go, and
0: some of it's fate. Usually, pool electrocution is faulty wiring, and when you've got lights and pool pumps and all that, you can cause that. But for the amount of people who jump in a pool versus the amount of people who are hit with an electric shock, this is infinitesimally small. So. You know, mm-hmm. Now if you suspect that there's a problem, for God's sakes, don't jump in the pool to save them. You know, cut the power first.
2: Yeah, or if you smell something very...
0: Well, whatever it is. I mean, but if there's any question, for God's sakes, don't be a hero because you'll be toast too. Cut the power.
2: Right.
0: So... That's where that is. And also use non-conductive objects if you can to pull people away from, the deal. But again, it makes the news because it happens so seldom, thank God.
2: Yeah. And how's it been with those, I know that's been talked with the Canadian fires. Have you smelled the smoke over there?
0: No.
2: Okay. Definitely not here yet, so.
0: No, I don't think so. But it's interesting. I don't know. I should look up. There's probably a smoke forecast. So how far south? I don't know. Can you smell the?
2: We get this because I see that on the weather. We get that Sahara dust, they call it.

0: from Africa.
1: Right. Let's see. So how far? Well, they say Canadian wildfire smoke can drift as far south as the Mid-Atlantic region of Virginia. It's really got to be something, weather connected that you'd ever encounter that in Florida. But, you know, if you've got upper level wind patterns and high pressure systems and all those kind of things, anything's possible. But the real key is, where's the jet stream? And that will always tell you. And generally it's, you know, concentrated in the Midwest, the Great Lakes, things like that. So, So, I don't expect you to smell anything.
0: Okay. Yeah. Well, yeah, hopefully it's not going to be, it comes back. It came back before, but hopefully it's not going to be coming back soon, like next year. So,
1: well, you know, who knows?
0: They'll get it under control.
1: You know, it's hard to tell as far as that goes. The Earth is ever changing, and climate is ever changing, and so it's hard to say. We'll see.
0: Yeah. I saw that even that story on Lake Mead. I guess they're having problems with the water.
1: Well, sure. I mean,
0: low water levels.
1: Yeah. I mean, it theoretically could go dry. I say theoretically, it's not going to go dry, but it's tremendously low now. Okay. There is a reservoir very near me in Globe and San Carlos, and the San Carlos reservoir. Every fish died. Every last fish died. 100% death, and that's because the water level got so low that the fish couldn't survive it. But
0: sure. This
1: is not the first time that this has happened on that reservoir, and it won't be the last time. But yeah, things are dramatically low level. However, the last couple of weeks in Arizona, we have had nonstop rain. And, it's not going to be as good as if it was nonstop smoke in the winter in Flagstaff and, nonstop snow. But it wasn't. It was not a snowy year. So, we're hoping that there'll be enough rain that it'll make a difference. It certainly caused flooding. But other than that, I haven't looked to see.
0: Yeah.
1: Like Lake Roosevelt is one that you take a look at. And, of course, Mead and Powell are the two major bodies of water. But I don't know. In fact, that reminds me, there was a town not far from Globe that was supposed to have their water turned off on July 1st. And I don't remember what happened there. But hang on a minute. We're playing commercials or something.
0: Okay.
1: Don't go away.

0: WGN Radio. I'm Riley James, and that was, 1955 on Liberty, actually, for Julie London and her husband, Bobby Troup, for that Cry Me a River. And I'm looking here to see, because I played that because someone requested it, and now I'm trying to figure out who it is. So it's here somewhere, so at least I knew to play it. But, here we are. Brian and Seneca wanted Cry Me a River. All right, so 888-876-5593. Back to Eduardo in Tampa, as you were saying.
1: Yeah, were you talking about Lake Mead?
0: Yes, absolutely.
1: And going down.
0: Right, right. And, you know, I mean, it's not the first time it's been at drastic levels. It ebbs and it flows. There's concern. Like I said, it was that area, Kearney, which is very near Globe, that was forecasted to lose all its water July 1st. And had happened, see, most of these places don't have water under the ground itself. So they're getting it from somewhere. And there's allocations. And like a lot of it's going to come from Mead. You know, some of it, of course, the river dividing California and Arizona and Nevada. That's very contested right now. But in any event, this little town, Kearney, was getting its water from a river off the San Carlos Reservoir. Well, like I say, the San Carlos Reservoir went dry, lost all the fish, all that. And so, all the news was Kearney will lose all its water by July 1st. And on paper, it would have, because it uses about 290, and I don't remember how they measure it, like hectacres or something, uses that a year, and their allocation this year was 72. So what happened was they started this drive where they told people, you know, of course the usual, don't water your lawn or all that, but it got to the point where it told people, don't take showers, and literally, and so, you know, you don't need to shower more than once a week, don't flush those toilets, and on, but anyway, they managed to now push it back, and now they're expected to lose water August 15th. They probably won't, they'll do something else, but it's at that point. But, you know, it's the desert, and finally...
1: Sure.
0: Finally, yeah. Maricopa County, which is huge, and that's Phoenix. Finally, they passed a law, thank God, where a developer could not develop unless they could prove a water source for like 100 years or whatever. Because what we had here a couple of years ago was there was a very expensive area just north of Scottsdale. And the homes were like $1 million homes. And what they were doing is they were buying the water from Scottsdale. Well, Scottsdale decided they were no longer selling it, which they have the right to do. It's their water. And so they stopped selling it. So all of a sudden, these people had no water because all their water was hauled, which is something we have here. And, you know, as far as I'm concerned, I wouldn't buy a home where I had to have hauled water, but a lot of people do. And so all these people suddenly had no water. So eventually they're hauling it from somewhere else, but it is hauled. And there's a lot of areas that are. But so now, finally, the government said, nah, you're not going to develop an area if it's based on hauled water. You're going to have to prove a water source. And that, because there's Buckeye was supposed to be a huge area, which is just west of Phoenix. And it is pretty large, but most of it now is fallow land because there's absolutely no water source. So what they thought would develop into the next Phoenix, it ain't going nowhere unless somebody can figure out how to get the water.
1: Riley, this is why I don't know what they think about when they think consider having, this is a whole new subject for another time, but the data centers.
0: Well, and that's a problem. And believe me, that's hotly contested here as well. At the very least, and some people are suggesting they should just have them underwater. Probably not a bad idea. But in any event, I think that what the cities need to do is force the data center to improve the infrastructure to the point that they're viable, not that they can come in and expect the infrastructure to carry them. Because the big argument, of course, is because the property taxes will go way up when that type of a use is happening. And so this is on the radar everywhere, even areas that are not tremendously water deficient. And we'll see. But yeah, a lot of people thought, well, you know, data center, that'll be our answer. We'll make all this tax dollars. Well, no, because you're going to lose your infrastructure unless you know what you're doing.
1: I was just, while I was on hold, I was watching the PBS, and they had Janesville as one of the places, and that got shot down. I guess they wanted to put it where they had a Chrysler. Chrysler used to be there in Janesville.
0: Right,
1: like that.
0: Right.
1: Yeah. So that got knocked down.
0: Well, again, I think that was debated because that was a GM plant, and that was about 250 acres. And so they've now tabled it because of resident opposition. And what they're doing is there's some type of a referendum that requires the voter approval now for the changes, which, you know, that's okay. Probably not a bad idea as far as that goes. But the bottom line to this is not the structure that it'll be using, but as you mentioned, the infrastructure it'll be using, the water, the power, and other things. So you've got a lot of places that are you know, trying to create ordinances that will prevent data centers. That's going to be tough, but I think they absolutely can create ordinances where the data center is going to be responsible for the infrastructure, period. And so, you know, some of the concern of the residents, you know, that's probably hogwash. But some of it is legitimate when you're talking about the amount of water and the amount of electricity. And so, so Janesville's delayed it, and we'll see where it goes. But you know, you're having a lot of people who are just absolutely not for no conditions and any of that.
1: And your callers, I'd be curious to know what they think about that and in their area, because you get callers from all over.
0: Well,
1: it'd be interesting thing to hear stories about that.
0: Well, again, I think there's a lot of misinformation about this, too, but it's a no-brainer that anybody using the infrastructure should be responsible for paying for the infrastructure. And that's not just paying for the power they use, but paying for the ability for the power to be there. You know, it's not a question of just paying the power bill. It's just that in many cases, the amount of water and the amount of power is insufficient as it stands. And in most of these cases where data centers have gone in to date, the data centers haven't been responsible for that, and it's caused some big expenses. So you know, we'll see what happens. But whoever was who suggested underwater, maybe that's a thought.
1: Good idea.
0: Yeah. Why not?
1: Okay, Raleigh, I'm going to get off and I'll call back in.
0: I'm
1: whenever you get a chance
0: it.
1: To maybe you play Royer's Chicago.
0: Yes, I haven't forgotten about you. All right. You
1: okay.
0: Betcha. Okay,
1: you.
0: Thanks. Yep. Yeah, in fact, that will probably be our next bumper. So what are we doing? We're talking to Ruth in Gurnee, if she's still with us. Ruth, are you still there?
2: Hi, Raleigh. Good evening. My sister lives in North Scottsdale on Aloe Vera.
0: Oh.
2: By the way, I have a couple of comments, but she owns a lot of property out in that area also. She's related to the Wells, and I'm related to the Ogdens. So, but anyway, two streets in Chicago. You know, I had gone back for over 40 years with this Oriental Merchandise Company.
0: Uh-huh.
2: And I've always been just so thankful for the corporate Chicago employees with the jobs in Omaha, Nebraska. And you call there, and you put your order in, and you talk to these wonderful people. And I hadn't gotten any catalogs for a couple of years. And I was ordering my things from code numbers that I had previously. But new items, I didn't see the catalogs for a couple of years. And I kept mentioning it to them. And they told me somebody was stealing the catalogs from the post office. So, okay, I was able to do what I wanted to do. Well, I recently wanted to replenish. I still have a backup supply of the fortune cookies for the 50 states for the quincentennial. So they changed. They do an oversea call center, and because I don't have a catalog with a code number, I can't order my bulk supplies and get free shipping without my code number. And I used to be able to talk to them directly as of 2 months ago, and this has all changed with the jobs overseas. And I mention that to you because when somebody brings it up in front of Raleigh, there's a solution. Now, Cindy, I'd have loved to have gotten with her to go to Ravinia and see Harry Connick Jr., and we'll find out more about that Martha Washington. I couldn't quite get what she was saying all completely, but I know why George Washington brushed the horse's teeth.
0: Okay.
2: All right, you said you wonder why, what it was. Okay, so you asked me why. Well, I kind of have a witness for this from 1966. and my trips to Washington, D.C., and Mount Vernon home. And when I sat down overlooking the Potomac, I said, my fellow classmate, I've lived here before. And I recognized everything in the home. And so I didn't know who I was as far as a member of the household. However, what I think is the reason why he brushed the horse's teeth are, according to legendary Arthurian legend, fallen knights were horses. And he may have had a tremendous amount of psychic ability. Certainly an angel appeared to him at Valley Forge, told him why, what would happen to the United States, and about what was looming with the situation, documented at the Smithsonian. Also, that surprised me that he made a point of documenting that angel appeared to him, the angel that got to the United States. So the horses. I think the horses are connected to the Hall of the Seven Stars.
0: What does this have to do with brushing their teeth?
2: Well, he seemed to want to clean the teeth for a specific reason involving maybe astral projection or time traveling. There's a specific reason behind it, which he was incredible, very knowledgeable, probably one of the biggest pharaohs out of Egypt to be here in the United States. And so, therefore, he knew a great deal as all of the secrets of the pyramids.
0: I'm not computing how this gets to teeth brushing.
2: Well, he did it specifically because there was a reason behind it.
0: Yeah, but you
2: it
0: don't,
2: wasn't just something.
0: You don't have any idea what it might have been.
2: It's something to do with Egypt.
0: Okay.
2: And the Hall of the Seven Stars.
0: All right.
2: Because he did six horses, okay? He was using the number six.
0: Uh-huh.
2: On six horses.
0: Oh, God help me.
2: And so, okay, how about this one? Bob Hope appeared in a commercial for Kmart. It could have been his very last commercial. And he had all these bolts of lightning in the background. And he had the goddess Liberty there. So, in that commercial. So, there may have been something specific regarding the Washington, District of Columbia, another goddess. There might have been something very specific on why it was pertinent that their teeth were brushed.
0: Wait a minute. You've tied this into Bob Hope and Kmart? I can't get there.
2: He did a commercial.
0: I don't doubt it, but it had nothing to do with George Washington's horse's teeth.
2: Well, there's something that has
0: aisle seven, blue light special.
2: Maybe the obelisk has a secret in Washington involved in it, and that's named after him.
0: In other words, you have absolutely no idea.
2: I think it has something to do with the pyramids in Egypt.
0: Very good.
2: The horses represented something.
0: Uh-huh.
2: And if I go any further, then I'm going to get into the
0: paddy wagon will come. Yeah.
2: if I get any further with the animals, I'll get into the same situation with Lionel, and now he's only on the radio one night a week.
0: Uh-huh. Well, that was his choice. Don't tell me you're going to tie this into someone.
2: I had a last conversation with him, and he didn't come back again except for now one night a week. He was on every night.
0: Yes, he chose
2: but
0: to do that.
2: He wanted specific information about that the lion over there at Lincoln Park Zoo. By the way, I got a lot of stories about Cicero. I knew Frank Maltese, Betty Lawrence's husband. I almost went for a job with her, but a Cicero Life reporter warned me, stay away. Interestingly enough, she adopted a girl, Ashley. She must be in her late 20s by now. But there was a dog that came running down off of 19th and Cermak Road. And I was out there. It was during my homeless years.
0: Mm-hmm.
2: And this dog comes going south, and its face was glowing red coals.
0: Uh-huh.
2: And I go, that's it. I can't. Nobody's going to hear me screaming. I can't get up that fast. There's no place I can go. It went right by me. It passed by. It was large, could have been a German Shepherd. It went so fast, the whole head was burning red coals. So that was another Cicero story, and I have many more interesting ones.
0: Uh-huh.
2: But you know I'm out of time. So
0: yes. All right. Well, thank you.
2: I want to win Guinness for the least amount of time spent on the Raleigh James.
0: Oh, God, no, no.
2: All right.
0: All right. Thanks for calling.
2: Don't
0: appreciate it. All right.
2: Don't let the bed bugs bite.
0: Yeah. Uh-huh.
2: Good night.
0: All right. Oh, man. Can you make anything out of that? Because it's sometimes I feel like I need an interpreter, like it's a foreign language. All right, we'll pick it up. Maybe we'll get an answer. It's hard to say. We've got, James on the south side and John in Covington and Scott in Valparaiso and not much time. So we'll do this and get right back to it on WGN Radio. WGN Radio, we'll forego the bumper. We'll just move right along here and see what is on John from Covington, Kentucky's mind. What's happening tonight, John? All right, we lost John. Probably went to sleep. Smart move. Let's see if Scott and Valpo is still awake. You still with us, Scott?
3: Yes.
0: All right, what's happening?
3: I just wanted to be short and sweet. You're very patient with your callers. there was a call last week that was, I think it was a radio guy. You know, you went out for a while with a different caller, and you like radio. Our Bell did the whole shows with radio guys sometimes. Now, my eyes were glazed over, but I was like, hey, he's into this, so that's fine. It's your show, and I think you're very patient with your callers. And maybe two last things. Maybe George Washington was just trying to get on his horse's good side, if you believe they were former knights. Or maybe he wanted to fight off future rumors that his horse had wooden teeth. Anyway.
0: Hey, your guess is as good as mine. Thanks for the call. Do it again, Scott. Appreciate it.
3: Okay.
0: All right. So it is the waning moment, and short shrift it's going to be, but of course there's tomorrow night, but we can start off when I find the magic twanger here and with James on the south side with a preview of stories. So, okay, James, what you got?
4: Okay. This one I didn't get a chance to do last week. The AI just passed a Turing test.
0: Yeah, tell me about it.
4: Yeah, and I thought now this isn't good news for us then. Yes, if AI can actually pass that test, then we've got a problem. What will we really know?
0: I don't know, but I was more concerned with the end of Salisbury steak.
4: Oh, yeah, that was, because apparently it has gone out of style, out of favor. And, of course, part of that has to do, I think, with some people thought, it's not
0: healthy. It's the breadcrumbs that are doing it. Yes,
4: healthy.
0: It's not keto. I'll be honest with you. I remember Salisbury steak from all those Swanson TV dinners. I didn't realize that the ground beef patties had breadcrumbs in them, but hell, so does meatloaf. Who cares? So apparently, that is not the meal of choice now. Although I do think they still sell it. A Hungry Man, I think, sells it, but somebody does. I would also think that the Depression would help this tremendously because the breadcrumbs made it cheaper.
4: It stretched it.
0: Yes, of course. So, what happened? Unfashionable because it's processed. Now, you see, I don't buy that for a minute because most of what everybody eats is processed no matter what. So.
4: Yeah, so.
0: What you're gonna?
4: It makes you think.
0: Yeah.
4: People thought, oh, I'll get rid of it, but they're still eating hamburger.
0: Well, that's exactly right, and they're eating it fast food. God knows what's in that. But I had no idea till I read this article that it was absolutely now verboten that Salisbury steak is no longer any good. Because I mean, after all, it was synonymous with TV dinners, that and the rubber fried chicken. So, yeah.
4: I remember the Salisbury steak.
0: Yeah, of course. Absolutely. With little mashed potatoes on the side and the gravy. Yeah, absolutely. I think we all remember it.
4: Yeah.
0: And none of us died eating it. So.
4: No. Okay. That's also was the death of a 2,200-year-old Robin Hood tree.
0: And that's what we're going to leave for tomorrow night because we're out of town. So call me earlier and I promise to get to you earlier.
4: Okay.
0: All right. Thanks. Okay, appreciate
4: it. Take care.
0: You too. We thank Bob for keeping us on the air. Couldn't have done it without him. We thank John for screening your calls. Really couldn't have done it without him. But above all, I thank you for calling. Wouldn't want to do it without you. I'm Raleigh James. That's a wrap. It's WGN Radio.
5: Nosy neighbor nab, plus stealthy store sting, and walled in wannabe. I'm Grant Marshall, 2020 News. Real news, real stories, real fun. Beverly Hills Bunglers. In Beverly Hills, three masked mischief makers staged a smash and snatch, but a sharp-eyed witness wasn't buying their burglary baloney. Police say a caller spotted suspicious vehicles and would-be break-in bandits prowling before dawn. Officers later boxed in one car, found burglary tools, and busted the trio on suspicion of conspiring to burglarize a business. Moral of the story, when the neighborhood watch is actually watching, the crook's clock runs out fast. Aisle Spy. Shoplifting schemers may soon find their five-finger discounts facing a futuristic foe. In Hawaii, Home Depot is reportedly testing nearly invisible anti-theft technology that silently sniffs out suspicious shopping shenanigans before sticky-fingered swipers slip out the door. The high-tech tactic aims to stop soaring store stealing without turning every aisle into a police lineup. Retail raiders beware. The shelves may be stocked, but so is the surveillance. Movie theater mishap. A California crook's burglary bid became a brick-and-mortar meltdown when a suspect allegedly tumbled from a movie theater roof and wound up wedged inside a wall. Trapped and tangled, the man reportedly spent nearly 10 hours pleading for help before officers on a coffee break heard his desperate yelps. Instead of escaping with loot, the matinee marauder got cuffed and carted off to the not-so-happy Hooskow. And that's what's happening. I'm Grant Marshall, 2020 News.
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WGN Radio. I'm Raleigh James. We have 3 hours to spend together. If it's on your mind, I'll make sure it's mine. And I've already picked out your 11 requests that you want to hear, so there. But yeah, of course, we'll take more for future use. Now, thanks to Engineer Bob, who is keeping us on the air tonight. He sends me these great links. And this one was about 10 small towns where the law gets weird. Now, interestingly, I take objection to the concept of small towns because one of them actually is a suburb of Chicago, and that's Cicero. Yeah, I don't think there's anybody who thinks Cicero is a small town. All right, well, there might be somebody, but no one I know. All right, so the law in Cicero, and you'll have to check it out, humming is banned on Sundays. Now, some of these laws have actual providence where they tell you exactly when it was passed and all that. Apparently, they just say this dated back to a puritanical era. I don't know when that was in Cicero, but okay. When Sundays were strictly reserved for quiet contemplation and religious observance, any form of frivolous noise was considered disrespectful to the Sabbath. And according to the people who researched and wrote this article, it's still on the books. And of course, the scary thing about laws still on the books is that they can be enforced. Usually they're not, but they can be. Gainesville, Georgia. Well, that is the chicken capital, don't you know? Self-proclaimed chicken capital, poultry capital of the world. And in 1961, the town passed a law making it illegal to consume fried chicken with anything other than your bare hands. I didn't know that anybody was trying, but okay. And it was originally a publicity stunt to promote the poultry industry, but it is technically enforceable to this day. So yeah, having those chicken wings, well, who's going to use a fork anyway? So there you go. We've got Wilbur, Washington, where riding ugly horses is prohibited. Now, of course, this begs the question, what determines if the horse is ugly? Wouldn't other horses be the arbiter of that? But they've outlawed riding ugly horses down city streets. And no one has come up with who decides what's ugly or exactly what happens if you're arrested for this, but it's on the books and you could be. Pocatello, Idaho, smiling is mandatory. Well, they have to make it mandatory. Otherwise, there's very little reason to smile in Pocatello, trust me. It was a 1948 ordinance that made it illegal not to smile in public. City leaders wanted to promote a more positive, welcoming atmosphere in their community. Oh, man. I say that because I'm thinking of the Boys of Boise. Read the book if you don't know. Technically, walking around with a scowl on your face could get you in trouble with the law. I don't know that there's any enforcement, but probably turn you into your bishop. Carmel, California. High heels require a permit if they are more than 2 inches. That's right. A permit dates back to the 1920s. It was actually a law. City council puts it on the book. Why? To protect the city from liability lawsuits, because the streets are charming and notoriously uneven, filled with all sorts of quirky design features, and therefore twisting an ankle is a real hazard, particularly when you're on stilts, so to speak. And so, therefore, rather than fix the streets, the city officials decided to require permits for anybody wanting to wear stilettos around town. Then we have Blythe, California, where you must own 2 cows, minimum of 2, if you want to wear cowboy boots. That's right, required by law to own at least 2 cows. And apparently this was aimed to prevent city slickers from appropriating authentic cowboy culture without earning the right. So apparently cowboy boots are functional workwear for actual cowboys, not a fashion statement for posers. Nobody in Blythe enforces this, to the best of my knowledge. They'd settle for anybody coming through town, and usually it's because they're on I-10. And that's right, stopping for some fast food. And that's about it. And there are people who have been seen in Blythe strutting in their cowboy boots without a cow to their name. Now, here's one. Marshalltown, Iowa. Marshalltown, Iowa, where it is illegal for a horse to eat a fire hydrant. Now, you say to yourself, and what precipitated this? Yeah, it's apparently there's nothing on record which talks about why this was passed. It dates back to the days when horses were the primary mode of transportation. That we get. But exactly what, horse hydrant munching incident prompted this legislation remains a mystery. And wouldn't you love to know?
Yeah, I wouldn't think they were of interest to anybody. In Yamal, Oregon, fortune telling is forbidden. And actually, this is something that was on the books in a lot of places at the turn of the last century, in the 1890s through 1910s, because fortune telling was really big, and table tipping and all that, and the Fox sisters, and you betcha. So predicting the future was something that was considered to be a scam. Gee, I wonder why. Well, apparently, it's still illegal in Oregon, in Yamal anyway. 1,200 people in town explicitly bans fortune telling. I don't know what they do with those 1-800 advertisements that you hear. California psychics or any of those. So, yeah, right. Miss Cleo's gone, so I guess we don't have to worry about her. But no palmistry, no mystic arts. And as I say, these laws were commonplace across America in and designed to protect the citizenry from charlatans of all stripes. But what's interesting is pretty much everywhere else they purge the law from the books. Not there. Then you have Paulding, Ohio, with a law where it is illegal for a police officer to bite a dog. Now, you'd normally expect it to be illegal for the dog to bite a police officer, but exactly how you would police that, so to speak, would be difficult. But in this case, it is illegal for a police officer to bite a dog, even in self-defense. Yeah, and so I don't know why they had a spate of overenthusiastic law enforcement, but apparently something led to that. And then it's also not a small town, to San Antonio, not by a long shot, but nonetheless, flirtation is forbidden. It's still on the books. Using your eyes to catch someone's attention romantically is against the lawsuit. So the city has an ordinance that prohibits flirtation and, quote, offensive ogling, unquote, in public places. And apparently, goes back to the Victorian era, nonetheless, trying to protect fair ladies and lasses and all that. But apparently, the law specifically mentions making eyes at someone or using hands to communicate romantic interest. Yeah, I can kind of see why they didn't repeal it, because it's one of those kind of nostalgic things, but I haven't heard anybody of anybody who'd been arrested, at least not lately. They got other problems. All right, so that's what was on my mind. We'll get to Marty in Whiting and Ruth in Gurnee and Cindy in Chicago and Nick in Northwest Chicago and Fran in Austin. So that's the lineup. We will begin in moments. But right now, if you listen to this show, one thing I know about you is you love radio or you couldn't put up with me. And if you do, well, you probably know all about the Sea Crane Company. 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And that was a real problem for a long time, and still, man, you can get a lot of radios without great reception. Well, that won't happen with the Sea Crane Company, because the reception is excellent in every one of these products. 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And the reason it is because invariably, if I have an emergency radio, there's the emergency and the batteries are dead. Or if it's a solar radio, well, there's the emergency, but I didn't keep it out in the sun long enough. Yeah, bottom line is it's a brick. 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
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I think you're going to like it. 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

0: WGN Radio. I'm Raleigh James, and it was Mike in Cleveland who requested that. The Embers, Wait For Me, 1960 on Dot. No, it had nothing to do with the North Carolina Embers, to say the least. This was a group from Queens, and in fact, Lawrence Keyes, the guy who did A Noisy Clock, he wrote that. So that was 1960 on Dot, and Mike wanted to hear it, and that was fine with me. All right, so 888-876-5593, kicking it off with Marty in Whiting. What's happening tonight, Marty?
1: Good evening, Raleigh. How are you doing tonight?
0: Cannot complain. How about your bad self?
1: Same thing. Can't complain.
0: All right.
1: It's ironic that you just mentioned all those laws. My family moved from Encino, we moved to Paulding, Ohio. I went to first and second grade in Paulding, Ohio, where a policeman can't bite a dog.
0: Now, did you know that about Paulding at the time? I bet you they didn't teach you that in school.
1: Mm. No, they didn't. Mm. I ran from some cops in Paulding, but I never wanted to bite a dog. But
0: that's there you go. Yes, Northwest Ohio. What, they got about 3,000 people? I think it's not far from Fort Wayne.
1: No, it's like about 35 miles from Fort Wayne.
0: Yeah.
1: And which I lived in Fort Wayne too, but my mom was born there.
0: Ah.
1: And then when she I don't expect you to remember, but that's when she got pregnant at an early age and then moved to L.A. But, I about fell off the couch when you mentioned Paulding, Ohio, of all the places.
0: Yeah. All right.
1: Well, the reason I'm calling, I've got two questions. One involves your knowledge of music. This past weekend, they had a big article about this band around the Chicago area. And they've gotten into this busking. And I read the whole article. What is busking?
0: Oh, it is street performances. And so you'd wind up with something that was catchy or very familiar, and you'd try to grab the attention of people walking by. So the set list would be the stuff that was really recognizable, like pop hits or whatever. And mm-hmm. But different music, different environments. Obviously, there are some places where it's going to be folk and other places where it's going to be blues. Hell, you can hear it in some places where it's bossa nova and whatever. So, they actually build set lists to do this. And, exactly why and what, who the hell knows. But that's what, as far as I know, that's exactly what it is. It's, street performing in any public place.
1: Okay.
0: Subway station. Yeah, you name it.
1: They had set up their equipment, I guess a week or so ago, but apparently this band, it's called Holly, but they got a pretty good following, and they play, what they say, rock and it's a little bit of country, but it's like, if I've heard that term before, it's been a long time, but after I read that whole article, I just cannot grasp what busking meant, but you explained it pretty well, so that answers that question, and this will be my last question.
0: By the way, let me mention that it's nothing new. The term busking goes back to the 1800s, and in the UK, and supposedly it comes from a Spanish verb, buscar, meaning to seek, and then they put the suffix, the ing suffix. So they're seeking. What they're seeking, of course, not only attention, but let's get some tips here, put some money in the hat, some gifts, or all that. So it was used in Great Britain, in Great Britain slang, as early as like the 1850s, and so it's nothing new. But you're right, you don't hear it much anymore, but lately you'll hear about it. But it's street performing.
1: Okay. So then the next question,
0: yeah.
1: Since I've been beginning of the year, so I'm listening to the radio a lot more, staying away from TV. It's WCPT, and I don't understand why they do this, but you can help me out. But Monday through Friday, well, from 6 o'clock in the morning, Raleigh, until like 8:30, tonight was 8:45,
0: mm-hmm.
1: It's pretty much talk radio.
0: Right.
1: But then all of a sudden, it just goes off the air.
0: Well, it's 8:20 on the dial. It probably has to. that's why. It's a daytimer. Is he run down at sundown? It'll be earlier in the winter. It has to do with local sunset And particularly local sunset for the station it's protecting, which at 820 would be WBAP in Fort Worth.
1: Does it have anything to do with, they also have a podcast. I guess you can pay $6 a month. not for the whole, I think it's just for this one from 7 o'clock. But like last Thursday or Friday, it was like 8:30 went out. And tonight I'm listening to the people talk. It was like 8:45, but it has something to do with the dial?
0: What, you know, I can't begin to tell you. By the way, I think they've got some nighttime coverage. Hang on a minute. Don't go away, and I'll tell you more about them after the news. But it is time for the news, so okay. Hang on. We'll talk about it in a moment on WGN Radio.
2: 1, 2, 3, 4.

Riley James. Hoyt Axton from the Joy to the World album on Capitol in 1971, Lightning Bar Blues. And that was a request from Jay in Cincinnati last night. And yeah, I like Hoyt Axton. I think my favorite probably because of the title. You got to love it. It was a flip side in 1977 on MCA, but You're the Hangnail in My Life.

0: All right, so he is indeed sentimental, don't you think? He wrote it, of course, but actually Lightning Bar Blues became more popular a year later when Arlo Guthrie had it on a well-selling album. So a lot of people have covered it, though. So there you go, Jay in Cincinnati. I hope he'll call again. All right, so now we were talking to Marty in Whiting, and yes, about the 820 and 850. All right, so yes, yeah. Shall we waltz down memory lane? You know, got a couple frequencies involved there, and 820 was Gene Dyer's station, and that was CBD, probably till the 40s, and then Lloyd Webb bought it, and you'll remember these call letters, WAIT, and that was beautiful music from like mid-40s to the 80s, and then Century, the Grafmans out of St. Louis bought it, Shelley Grafman, and they acquired it, and they brought in Cozy, WCZE, and then you had Diamond, which was the Score. You'll remember that because that was the 90s. And then CBS had it, and I think that was still the Score. And then Douglas had it briefly. And that Douglas thing, oh man, I remember this guy. It was Your Personal Achievement, WYPA Radio. And it was like, you know, all that kind of motivational stuff and, you know, think and grow rich kind of things. And then it went back to sports, and I guess you could go grow rich if you bet on the right stuff. But in any event, that was CSN, and then it was NewsWeb, and then Heartland has it now. Now, let's move over to 850, because they dovetail. 850 didn't really start until the mid-60s. That was Mal Belairs, and he was actually a pretty well-known personality, and he had WIVS Crystal Lake. And they sold it within a few years for, you know, $1.5 million. It became Pride, and then it became AIT. Gee, where have we heard those call letters before? And from there, it went to NewsWeb. That was, Fred, I forget his last name. But anyway, it became Progressive Talk, CPT. And that really was till 2020. And what they did at that point was they returned the license, the 850, back to the FCC. And so the FCC, you know, they had to turn off the transmitter and prevent frequency crowding and all that kind of stuff. So what you're listening to now probably is the 820. Now, it does have some nighttime power today, but when they broke up the clears in the 80s, allowing certain nighttime broadcasters to be there, it was very limited about what those signals could do. So this sucker has six towers at night in order to do it. And it's, you know, non-directional in the day, but at night it's severely directional, to say the least. So anyway, why are we talking about it?
1: Well, I'm just curious why they went off, why they would go off the air and not start again until 6 o'clock in the morning. Oh. But, you know, you covered it pretty well, and you got other callers, but I would like to put a request in.
0: Yeah.
1: Let
0: now,
1: you go.
0: By the way, let me say that this is interesting that you would ask that, because technically they are licensed to continue at night with those six towers. And if I had to guess, what's going on here is their nighttime pattern. There's something with it, or something with those towers, so they're operating as a daytimer. And we used to call them rundown at sundown. And so sundown local time would be exactly why they, in the summer, turn it off about 8 o'clock.
1: Mm-hmm.
0: So now you know.
1: Yeah, tonight it was like mid-sentence, and all of a sudden just... was talking, and all of a sudden just went dead.
0: That's interesting. Well, it probably is on a timer, as far as that goes. It's probably unattended operation. And, I've known some stations that I swear they were on a lamp timer. You know, you're not supposed to be. But in terms of when they went off, that would be the case. But so that's most likely is it's just an automation thing. It's like, oh, it's a local sundown, Fort Worth time to sign off. And they do.
1: Well, that answers my question. Mm-hmm. Thank you, because even at my age at 63, I still got that curiosity kills the cat bone in me. But here's my request, because this past Saturday, he would have turned, if he was still alive, he would have turned 97. But Screamin' Jay Hawkins was born in Cleveland this past Saturday in 29. So I'm not that familiar with his music, other than that he's a blues singer. So I'd like to, whatever you think, tomorrow night, if you got it, you'd Screamin' Jay Hawkins.
0: I have a lot of it. Now, he was a very interesting guy because he was a drunk. And I mean a rip-roaring drunk. And the only hit he had, he could only do drunk. He was not capable of singing this if he were sober. And that's, I put a spell on you. And he was going around the country, you know, part of the package shows where they'd have, a you know, seven acts, and one of them would be Screaming Jay Hawkins. Well, Screaming Jay Hawkins, for his act, came out of a coffin for I Put a Spell on You. Well, one time in Baltimore, one of the promoters didn't know the difference, and the guy had a casket. They said, Screaming Jay Hawkins, no, Carly, no casket. I need a coffin. And so this was, you know, he was ready not to perform. But the worst was what happened with the Drifters. This was 1960, and the guy who owned the name the Drifters was George Treadwell, and he got upset at the first group of Drifters and fired them. And literally, he got a new group of Drifters, and that was Benny King's group, who were appearing at the Apollo as the Five Crowns. He said, okay, you guys will be the Drifters. But he didn't want to actually do much in the studio until they got some chops and went out and recorded. So they were doing this year tour with the Drifters, these new Drifters. So, okay, they're on a bill with Screamin' Jay Hawkins. Fine. Now, by the way, the coffin that Screamin' Jay used, obviously he'd pop out of it. So what he would do is he'd usually keep a matchbook where that's be so it wouldn't latch or anything like that, so he could come out. All right, well, you know what's coming, of course. So here are the Drifters, and one of them accidentally bumped the coffin. There went the matchbook. So Screamin' Jay didn't know it. He gets in there, he starts his performance, and he can't get out. And so now he's shaking it, he's rocking it, and everybody thinks it's part of the bit. I mean, he's practically walking this coffin off the stage, and finally he breaks it open and, does his number. But he swore, drunk as a skunk,

0: take me back to my boots and saddle.
1: And he started off as a blues singer, I'm assuming.
0: Well, yeah, I guess you'd call it that. Everything I know about Screamin' Jay is that this man never, other than he had something like 90 kids. It wasn't really 90, but it was probably like 60 or whatever, as far as that goes. He was from Cleveland. And he was the baby. He had three older sisters. And what he wanted to be was an opera singer. And his idol was Paul Robeson. Remember him? And Paul Robeson was
1: I just know the name.
0: Yeah, big deal. And unfortunately, he was an avowed communist, so that kind of hurt his career for a little while. But anyhow, but he also loved like Mario Lanza or Enrico Caruso. And he wound up joining the Army after World War II ended because his high school would have graduated just, you know, after World War II, if he even got out. But anyhow, he was at Fort Bliss, and he was entertaining the troops, and he was a boxer on the Army boxing circuits and all of that. And when he got out of the service, he started to, you know, actually, I wouldn't necessarily call it blues. He was doing vocals and keyboards for Tiny Grimes, and he was on some of those recordings and all that. And he signed with OK, which is a great little label. It was R&B, but at the time Columbia owned it. But in any event, he would show up wearing like leopard skins and, you know, things like that. Wow. And then here comes I Put a Spell on You. And, you know, when he wasn't drunk, Screamin' Jay Hawkins thought that this I Put a Spell on You, that he'd do it as a refined ballad. I am not making this up. And of course, not only is he drunk as a skunk, but the entire band is intoxicated. And so basically, he just screamed and grunted and gurgled his way through I Put a Spell on You. Yeah, raw, guttural, they would say, the critics would call it, and all that kind of stuff. And to his death, he didn't remember the session because he blacked out. And so he had to relearn the song from the recorded version. And of course, when the label put it out, they actually edited. So a lot of the grunts weren't there. And the NAACP absolutely had a fit. They said, this is going to look bad for African Americans. Yeah, no kidding. Look bad for anybody. And so, but the bottom line is it sold. And let's see, I remember the coffin thing. It was Alan Freed who came up with that bit, and he actually offered Screamin' Jay Hawkins money to get out of the coffin. And at first Screamin' Jay Hawkins said, I'm not doing it because no black dude gets out of a coffin alive. And so, and of course, that's why he was so concerned when the Drifters accidentally locked him in. But, you know, he had all sorts of voodoo props and, you know, a skull on a stick. I think that was Henry, and rubber snakes. And all that kind of stuff. And yeah, okay. One critic said he's a black Vincent Price. I'm like, no, that's not it. But in any event, he was
1: Well, Raleigh, thank you
0: huge.
1: Very much all right. for all the info. Really appreciate
0: now you know.
1: It.
0: And, okay, you'll hear it.
1: And getting back to the bus, when I couldn't figure it out on my own, it's like, well, I better call Raleigh.
0: Now you know.
1: Thank you very much.
0: Thanks, appreciate it. Yeah, now a lot of people, and I'm not playing it, but a lot of people will remember he did Constipation Blues. Yeah, complete with sound effects. You can hear it for yourself. Take me back to my boots and saddle and Strange. You can bet I'll play that. Yeah, all right. Hadn't thought about him in quite a while. So, all right. We'll do that. We got Ruth, we got Cindy, Nick, and Nick. That's Nick in Northwest Chicago, and Nick in Baltimore, and Fran in Austin. 888-876-5593 if you want that last line available right here on WGN Radio.
2: How many wrinkles in a pickle? How many hairs in a head? How many waves in the ocean? 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

bubbles in soap? How many chewings in gum? How many rolls in a wheel? Where did eyeballs come from? And last but not least, but baby, most of all, why drop my mama every time? Oh, because you're strange to me, baby.

WGN Radio. I'm Raleigh James. So as strange as that is, and yes, strange, it's the flip side, by the way, of the whammy. This was on Roulette, and this was a period of time in the 60s, about 64, when Hugo and Luigi were working for Moish Levy at Roulette, and they were the producer of that, for reasons that elude us all. Screamin' Jay Hawkins, of course, wrote it. You just know that. But as I say, in his heart of hearts, he was a serious performer. He was never sober enough to do it, but nonetheless, occasionally there'd be attempts. And yeah, a country as well.

0: There you have it. All right, so enough about Screamin' Jay Hawkins, but it is fun to think about. 888-876-5593-8888 Raleigh. And Nick is in Northwest Chicago. So, Nick, welcome back to WGN Radio.
1: Okay, welcome back. Like, welcome back, Cotter.
0: Indeed.
1: Yeah, first I want to mention when you were talking about Cicero, Illinois, which most people know it's an old-fashioned barnery very close to the west of Chicago,
0: yeah.
1: On Cicero Avenue.
0: Yeah.
1: Some of the other boundaries go all the way out. That's 4800 West. Every 8 blocks is 1 mile.
0: Yeah.
1: Some go further west, like to Harlem Avenue up on the northwest side, to you know, between Niles and Chicago, another
0: sure.
1: suburb that borders Chicago.
0: Yeah.
1: But I lived in the early 70s and worked part of time for the U.S. Army as a civilian, as my father did in Munich, Germany. He worked also after World War II.
0: Okay.
1: In Munich, Germany. But separately from that, I once went to mail a letter to a friend of mine in Cicero, Illinois. It's just one story. I got a couple of things on the paper I want to bring up. And when I went to the post office, I just go to her and said, in German, I told him, I like to know how much the stamps are, to send us to Cicero, Illinois. And he looked at it, oh, Cicero. I mean, this guy went and showed his friends over there, his co-workers, I should say, maybe they're his friends too, and they were all, they want to just hold that letter, you know, on their fingers, and like, as if I knew Al Capone, as if he was still alive. This was about 1970 or 71,
0: okay.
1: And I couldn't get over it, though, the fascination with Al Capone, you know, and there are people even in Chicago, if you went out, not to New York City, but if you went out, like, somewhere maybe out west, San Francisco, when I was out there once in 1971, it was still normal. And, it was beautiful. I fell in love with it instantly. It was just beautiful. And some people get this incredible image of Al Capone, back then, you know, that he, as if he was still alive and all that. Okay, so that was one story.
0: Now, by the way, let's mention, because good old Scarface, if you will, Al Capone,
1: right.
0: His reign was over by 1930, by the time he was 33 years old. And he came to power at 26 or so. So it was only like 6 or 7 years that he was the big deal. But of course,
1: he was in jail for what, about 10 years?
0: Yeah, right. Well, he went to jail at 33. And But yeah, he was born in Chicago. Actually, he was born in New York City, I think,
1: right
0: 1899 or thereabouts. Moved to Chicago as a bodyguard. And of course, you know, Prohibition was wonderful because it gave independent businessmen, so to speak, all sorts of jobs, none of them legal.
1: Yeah.
0: The outfit and such. So there
1: in Chicago, they call it the outfit. Yeah.
0: Right, exactly. So and you know, the gangs. I think he was in Five Points and conflict with Northside and all that. So there were wonderful stories, and of course he loved
1: the massacre, of course. Yeah.
0: And he loved the attention. You know, he was not one who really wanted to be anonymous. So, you know, people there, a lot of people thought he was like Robin Hood. You know, he thought that they were like So there were many people who wanted to see him thrive, and of course you know, the government made him public enemy number one. But, and actually, you know, what was he convicted of? Tax evasion, because that's what they could get him for. So,
1: We could imagine that, not for murdering people or
0: hang on
1: whatever.
0: A minute. Don't go away. Stay right where you are. We'll pick it up right after the news. All right. We'll pick it up there on WGN Radio.
1: Okay. Yeah, right.

0: WGN Radio. I'm Raleigh James. So, yes, it was Billy Bob and Bourbonnais who wanted to hear Humble Pie. Asked if I knew who they were. Yes, absolutely. Steve Marriott. And he was, I forget which band he was in, but that was with Peter Frampton, who was in another band. Anyway, that was Humble Pie. But interestingly, 30 Days in the Hole, when it was released in 72, did absolutely nothing. But for whatever reason, it kind of became an AOR staple. And so people seemed to like it. Actually, probably one of Humble Pie's best-known songs, which is pretty interesting for a single that absolutely did not sell. But there you have it. Now, why would I play that? Well, because when I kind of groaned, Billy Bob said, "Well, you could play Spirit in the Sky." Yeah, Norman Greenbaum, anybody? I thought, you know, it's going downhill. Let's just get it over with Humble Pie. All right, so we did, and hopefully Billy Bob heard it. Now back to Nick in Chicago and Gangsters. All right, so you're on.
1: Well, that was just a side topic because you were talking with somebody about Al Capone there. I had a couple of articles, not full articles, just a couple of little mentions I want to ask you about. But yeah, I remember growing up after my parents moved here from Brooklyn, New York, and I was just a kid in the early 50s. But growing up in Chicago, some people talk about Al Capone. They remember seeing him walking like down Grand Avenue.
0: Yeah.
1: At the time, heavy Italian Street. And between like Halsted and for about a mile west, and he'd be handing out dimes. Now, what's a dime? You know, well, you got to remember during the Depression era, dime was a big thing.
0: Absolutely,
1: it's giving out a dollar. I think it's like giving out $2 or $3 now.
0: Yeah.
1: So it's very interesting, you know. But but I want to mention USA Today. This is from a few days ago. It has birthdays about famous people. I'm not in it, but maybe someday it will be. But actor Biddy Schramm, 58 years old now. Isn't she the one? I believe that's a woman. Is she the one that was in the Monk series? Do you remember that? I tried to mention it so you get a little bit of information ahead of time.
0: You're talking about,
1: I believe she was the one who was the assistant to Adrian Monk, the one whom my wife loved the subtitle about describing Monk on cable TVIA.
0: Yeah, she played
1: nervous,
0: Sharona. Yeah,
1: retired detective or something like that. Solves crimes, you know, something like that. And she just loved that. So that's Monk. She loved that show. But anyhow, she's gone on a long time. But anyhow.
0: But yeah, that's her name was. Her name was
1: the woman that replaced her. She was just a milder, cuter looking woman. But this Biddy Schramm was like, I remember she was a good looking woman when you look at her on the screen. But that's why, why they pick guys also to be attractive to women and women to be attractive to men. But do you remember that name, Biddy Schramm?
0: Yeah, absolutely, Biddy, B-I-T-T-Y, Biddy Schramm, and she played. I'm here. She played Sharona Fleming, and that was the series that was on Monk, Sharona, and then she played Evelyn in A League of Their Own, and she was a New Jersey girl, and wound up doing the movie role, the Penny Marshall film, A League of Her Own, and all that, and she was also, she was on Broadway. She did some Neil Simon stuff. And then, of course, I guess it was like 2002, she got the Monk thing. And you're right. Halfway through the third season, they, quote unquote, decided to go in a different creative direction. So apparently...
1: Well, the replacement was better. She was a milder person, looked nicer, more the type of someone to be with Monk. Nervous guy, you know, who retired and he wants to solve crimes.
0: So, it was Natalie Teeger. Right. Natalie Teeger replaced her. But the reason she was let go, I don't think had anything to do with her on-screen persona. There was a lot of stuff behind the scenes in that show where the supporting cast did not think they were being paid well enough. And there were a couple who were attempting to negotiate, renegotiate and all that. And here goes Schramm and they get rid of her. And it was sort of like, you want to be next? And suddenly they didn't argue as much. And then here came Natalie, who never complained about her pay. And that was the deal.
1: Yeah, that's how you succeed in at a job in general.
0: Yeah, well, and there you go.
1: Then another thing from another edition just of USA Today, but not from today, a few days ago, about a Discogs, D-I-S-C-O-G-S.
0: I'm there every day.
1: An online marketplace. Yeah. Are you familiar with it?
0: I'm there every day. I buy things from them weekly.
1: Ah, okay. And there's a Mikal, M-I-K-A-L, Gilmore. He's the one who's the the guy who was in charge of it.
0: I wouldn't know.
1: And it says about his family and brother, and his brother, Gary Gilmore. Now that might be familiar, who was executed by firing squad in 1977. I'm reading the article after admitting the two murders in Utah.
0: Right. Well, of course.
1: And then Gilmore, who declined comment on the sale of, you know, of the things that he has in his record collection, but continues to write on his Nightbeat, quote-unquote Nightbeat Substack, whatever Substack is. I don't know. It sounds like a sandwich or something.
0: No, it's not. In any event, Discogs is not only a great buying and selling marketplace, but it's also a real good place to get information on virtually anything that's been released on vinyl. That and 45 Cat are my two favorite places.
1: Uh-huh. Yeah, if you got another minute, that was another thing I was going to bring up, but if you
0: got
1: to go...
0: Yeah, no, what you got? What you got, tell me.
1: Okay, and the last thing will be, and if you want a drum roll, like they used to do on the Johnny Carson show, I think, the last thing would be the movie The Odyssey. It says here, to give a little plug in Chicago to the Music Box Theater, I was there when the guy who was on your station Monday through Thursday. Is that coincidence that Landecker is on? By the way, I delivered a pizza to him about half a century ago in 1972, and I called him about it on a 50-year anniversary and reminded him. And he remembered, you know, he remembered me coming in there to the studio, you know, and all that, and it was interesting. And so his daughter made a movie called Or Worse, like For Better or For Worse, about a marriage that didn't work out. But anyhow, I went to see it at the Music Box Theater because he kept promoting it on the show. Is there any coincidence that you and his show are Monday through Thursday?
0: Well, we're both old. We can't do 5 days.
1: Oh, that's funny.
0: That's true.
1: I mean, I'm old, too. I'm 76 years old.
0: Yeah, well, that's exactly it. And, I mean, I assume that the day's coming in the not-too-distant future that I'm doing a three-day-a-week show. I do the best I can. Yeah. But, yeah, people like us, we're not going to be able to do five days a week. It's just not going to happen.
1: Yeah. Oh, yeah, it's got to be grueling because people think you just arrive there 5 minutes before, flip on a microphone. No, I hear some of these people talking about getting in like 4 hours before the show starts, getting things ready, getting things straight with the producer and making sure everything goes smoothly.
0: That's a nice thought, but I actually do show up about 2 minutes beforehand. But unfortunately, in my day life, I own radio stations and cell towers, so I got to run them.
1: Oh, okay. Oh, that's nice. That's nice that you have all the stuff to do. That's nice. That's interesting, too. So anyhow, the Music Box Theater, it's on a street called Southport Avenue. I believe it's like 1400 West, but people know where it's at. It's a little south of Addison Street. That's a Northwest Side Street. Uh-huh. That's where the letter A, Addison Street.
0: Uh-huh.
1: You seem to be familiar with it, huh? You familiar with Chicago?
0: Yeah, absolutely. I worked in Rockford, so I was in Chicago several times a week. And of course, the other thing is one of my close friends was Eddie Schwartz, and man, did he know Chicago. So anytime I'd come to town, we'd drive around and he'd tell me stories and, you know, all that stuff. He knew everything about everyone.
1: Didn't he have a nickname, Chicago Eddie?
0: Yeah, Chicago Schwartz. Yeah. Yes, absolutely.
1: Yeah.
0: And he was the producer for a good friend of mine, Robert Morgan, when Robert was at WIND. And so I've known Eddie since then. And I'm sorry he's gone. He was a great guy. And boy, he knew where everything was buried in Chicago.
1: Yeah, no kidding. Yeah, it's got to be a lot of things going on still, and things. I think that's why some politicians in one party are reluctant to jump all over some politicians of another party.
0: Yeah, right.
1: Because they got their own little skeleton somewhere, maybe a little one hanging somewhere in a closet, you know.
0: But, of course.
1: So the Music Box, it says here, it'll be in traditional 70mm. This was made on film, this movie, not on the digital thing, and made on 70mm film. And it's going to have the rich and textured, I'm reading it, cinematic look.
0: Okay.
1: So, yeah, so there are other theaters in the area that'll have the full, you know, multi-story thing. Well, I can't stand those things. They're too big. It's like you don't know where to look and what's going to happen next. And, you know, but I like to, when you look at the big screen, you see it, you know. You don't have to be looking up and down and left and right, you know. So, anyhow, so that's it for my section now. And I already asked for a movie, or not a movie.
0: What did you ask for? I don't remember. What did you ask?
1: Yeah, I don't remember exactly either.
0: I'll find it.
1: I know.
0: No, Nick, you wanted to hear Me and You and a Dog Named Boo, and you will get it.
1: Oh, yeah, yeah. Me and You and a Dog Named Boo. Yeah,
0: yes,
1: yeah,
0: I will play that for you. Probably next.
1: Oh, thank you.
0: All right, thanks.
1: Oh,
0: appreciate it.
1: Okay, thank you.
0: Sure, why not? Yeah, that was, crazy man. Phil Gernrich, the guy from North Florida, and of course, Lobo, don't you know? All right, so 888-876-5593-8888, Raleigh. Oh, we'll get to Nick in Baltimore tomorrow. We got Fran in Austin, Cindy's in Chicago. We haven't forgotten about Ruth, and we got James on the South Side on WGN Radio.

0: I'm Riley James, so that's for Nick in Northwest Chicago, and that's Kent LaVoy, otherwise known as Lobo, don't you know? And while he was at the University of South Florida, he got to know Phil Gernhardt, who was a well-known Tampa guy. Phil was crazy. There's no other way to put it. Although he did produce Stay by Maurice Williams and the Zodiacs, don't you? But in any event, it was with Gernhardt that he got on labels. He was on Lori for a while and then on Big Tree, and of course, they released Me and You. And A Dog Named Boo, and actually, believe it or not, that was the first major hit for Big Tree, reached number 5 in the U.S., and so that was probably more auspicious for Big Tree than Kent, but nonetheless, there you have it. All right, he's still performing. I think he recorded an album like 2 years ago or something, and he was big in Asia, I don't know. So there you have it. Sadly, Phil Gernhardt, well, he's past tense. That's a whole chapter sometime. So 888-876-5593. We'll start with Nick. Nick always reminds me I've got the news, so that's perfect because I think I do in about 2 minutes. But Nick and Ballamer, welcome to WGN Radio.
1: Hey, Molly. How you doing?
0: All right. How about yourself?
1: I'm hanging in there. I can't complain.
0: Good. What's up?
1: You know, I was talking to a friend of mine last night. Well, a couple nights ago, actually. And we were talking, you know, we're always talking radio. And he was listening to Air Trek Radio. And he heard one of our favorite radio stations, which would be the old the Big 8 out of Detroit, well, Windsor.
0: Yeah.
1: CKLW.
0: Absolutely. And,
1: going over all that, and I was always a fan of that Drake format, so... it's just one of my favorites. I mean, and the 2020 news and the rapid fire delivery.
0: Yeah, you know, it's interesting, of course, that 2020 News started on KHJ when it debuted in May of 65, but it really was the news director at Dick Smith at CKLW that put it on the map with that the inflection and the writing. It just made it not miss stuff. All right, hang on a minute. Don't go away. We'll pick it up right there after the news, which will be, I'm sure, very informative, but certainly not in the 2020 style coming up on WGN Radio.
2: 2 minutes.
0: Oh, I have 2 minutes. No, I'm not done, Nick. Sorry about that. I thought I had to go. I don't. I've got two whole minutes. So carry on.
1: We have 2 minutes.
0: Yeah.
1: A minute and a half.
0: Yeah.
1: There's something about the writing on that amazing writing.
0: Yeah. That's Kevin Gershon. Kevin and Steve Langford do that, and it's just, it's classic. In fact, it's so rapid fire, I wind up missing half the lines.
1: Oh, yeah. Do you know that they did a version of that at Webb in Baltimore?
0: Yes. I think that was probably one of the most copied features because at that time, news was still mandatory. And, you know, stations, especially pop stations or soul stations, the last thing they wanted to do is the news. So, you know, even before 2020, people would have sound effects and other things. But there was, you know, something about what they were doing in Detroit that just captured everybody. And literally, there were imitators coast to coast.
1: Yeah, we were. I mean, we had them here, and they were everywhere, like you said. But that was phenomenal, and that was that Drake format. That was, you know, those guys were amazing.
0: Yeah, it was interesting. A lot of people thought that 2020 was designed to sweep the quarter hours, but when it debuted, there were no quarter hours. Our Arbitron was not the dominant rating service. So it was for other reasons. But hang on a minute. Don't go away. We'll pick it up after the news right here on WGN Radio.

0: WGN Radio. I'm Riley James. That was the original 1941 on Decca, Louis Jordan and his Timpani Five, Saxawoogie. There's also a version out there. It was a 1944 radio performance, and a lot of times when people are looking for that song, they run after that one. But that's the original on Decca. Back to, and that was, by the way, Dave. Dave on the north side said, play that after 11 o'clock. So your wish is my command, Dave. Hope you heard it. All right. So back to Nick. Sorry about the interruption, but that was the news, not written in the 2020 style, but informative nonetheless.
1: It's fine. No, it was a great time in radio and a great era, and I really enjoyed it. I still enjoy it now when I hear it.
0: Yeah.
1: You know?
0: Yeah.
1: And it's just the way they designed it was ingenious, I think, because it got all the facts out there. It was written in rapid fire. It was delivered rapid fire delivery. But you got all the information. Bing, bing, bing.
0: Yeah. Yeah, absolutely. And, the version they're doing now, I always say, these are actual news stories, just not written in the way you'd expect.
1: Mm-hmm. Yeah, the current news stories. And those producers are great. They do a great job.
0: Well, good. Glad you like it.
1: Much appreciated.
0: Oh, absolutely. So what else is going on?
1: Well, I had, speaking of 800, I had a question about PJB. We were talking about PJB the last time we talked, and there'll be some other things too, but that'll be another phone call. I haven't found any air checks of them. I mean, I know they were. They did do Top 40, but I've scoured and I can't find any. Are there any air checks of it?
0: You're talking about Bonaire?
1: Bonaire.
0: Yeah. I doubt it. And that's really a shame because certainly I was not the only person glued to it in the mid-60s. And, man, it blared into South Florida and really up and down the eastern seaboard there to a degree. And, but that, I don't think I've ever seen one or heard one.
1: Before I called, I was looking on the internet and I found an air check of 1966, and of course it was the religious format. So
0: well, but you see, that was it. It was a religious format then too, but not all the time. You see, the preachers would buy an hour here and there, but they'd love to have sold it out. But I mean, that's the way the Top 40 came, because it was filling the hours that weren't sold. It wasn't really, I don't think it was ever, a promotional push to have Top 40 radio. It's just they did that in between paid religion.
1: So it was filler in between the religion.
0: Yeah, absolutely.
1: Paid religion.
0: Yeah. But, some nights it was just pretty much wall-to-wall Top 40. It depended who paid. So
1: well, the unique thing about... going back to CKLW, the unique thing about them was, as a kid growing up, listening to radio, I used to always, Christmas Eve, there was nothing on the radio, right? But there was CKLW.
0: Yeah. Yeah.
1: Doing a regular format. It was great. Mm. I had another quick question about, because I'm always fascinated with Alaska. And you've traveled to Alaska.
0: Oh, yeah. Driven a few times, absolutely.
1: Before we run out of time, I was talking to somebody about Barrow, Alaska.
0: Oh, well.
1: And what is that? The most remote place in the world.
0: Yeah,
1: right?
0: you're not going to drive there. And it's not Barrow anymore. It's got another name. Like everything else, they changed it to a native name. And Ut something. That's about as far as I can go. Ut something. And
1: they have internet there.
0: Well, sure. Sure. They
1: get high speed internet. So.
0: Yeah. It's like over 300 miles north of the Arctic Circle, and there's about 4,500 people who live there. Now, most of them are natives, but you can't drive there. You can only get there by plane. So, yeah. You know, everybody talks about it because it's so far north, you wind up, you know, getting for 64 days, you don't have any sunshine. And, you know, then, of course, in the summer, you got nothing but sunshine. So
1: well, I was going to say, now, right at this time of year, it's light right now.
0: Yeah, absolutely it is.
1: 24 hours.
0: Absolutely it is. But, you know, by plane, it's a couple hours from Anchorage. You know, so at least an hour and a half from probably an hour and a half from Fairbanks. But, you know, it's not only in winter is it dark for like 2 months. You don't see sunlight for 2 months. But it's not unusual to hear the weather forecast and it's like minus 30. You know, that's the high. But if it's between mid-May and August, that's midnight sun. That's 24-hour a day sunshine. But it's in Upiat, you know. So you're gonna see the museums of whaling or things like that.
1: I would imagine the depression rate up there is.
0: Yeah.
1: High.
0: Well, again, when you're talking about Barrow or whatever it's called now, this is mostly native people who this is all they've known for centuries of their families. You know, this is not like anybody decides they're moving to Barrow. In terms of, and Anchorage, by the way, never gets the full darkness or the full daylight close, but no, Fairbanks kind of does for a brief period of time. And there is a certain amount of depression, and whether that's seasonal depression, you know, sad, if you will, or not, who knows? But other than the indigenous people, most people are fairly new who came to Alaska. It's not like they've got generations. So, and for different reasons.
1: Well, are Anchorage and Fairbanks fairly big cities? I mean,
0: Anchorages. All right, Anchorage is really good. Nothing wrong with Anchorage, as far as it has a Nordstrom's, you know, so, you know, all the things that matter. It used to have a really nice Sears Town. Of course, that's gone now. Had some nice gun ranges, bowling alleys, you know, and all that. And Penn, you know, it had some areas of very luxury homes, Upper Hillside. My God, that'd be nice. And then it had things like Spinard. You know, a Spinard divorce was they kill you. Sorry, anybody in Spinard. But anyhow, and downtown, the governor, I think it was Tony Knowles was governor last time I was there. I'm not sure, but in any event, he had a delicatessen in downtown Anchorage. And, you know, they had all the TV stations and the radio stations, and it was a town. It's a city. It is. Anchorage is absolutely a city. And it seems like it's much bigger than it is because it's a feeder city for so many thousands of miles. So, Anchorage probably maybe the entire metropolitan area, if you want to call it that, had maybe 250,000 people. But it felt like there was 1 million people because it was serving so many people from different areas, you know, because of the distance. Now, Fairbanks is another deal. Fairbanks is smaller and decidedly, I wouldn't call it urban. And, of course, you got military, too, heavily in Fairbanks in particular. But no, Anchorage is a city, and Fairbanks is. And the funniest thing about Fairbanks, in fact, when I drove John up there, I had to explain on the way, because he'd been to the Jersey Shore, and you have, too, I'm sure. You go to the Jersey Shore, and you see the quintessential Jersey Shore apartment building is like two stories, and it's got an outside walkway. You know, you walk up the steps and there's an outside walkway up and down and that's it, right? You know what I'm talking about. Got a picture of that in mind's eye? That's downtown Fairbanks. Now, I remember the first time I saw it, probably when I drove up there in the early 70s, is I just gawked at this because, of course, you know, here's Fairbanks where it's like below zero and all this. And all I could think of is, well, maybe after the war, some people from northern Jersey moved up here and built apartment buildings just like they got, you know, on the Jersey Shore. But it's the damnedest thing. So that's my little tidbit about Fairbanks. And, of course, you know, I'm not sure John knew exactly what I meant until I got there and showed it to him. I said, see, and it's like, what is this? And I don't know why it's in Fairbanks, but there it is.
1: That's fascinating.
0: Yeah.
1: And I guess the restaurants are great, too. So.
0: No, some are. And, of course, you know, with Anchorage, you got all the chains and stuff. So, you know.
1: Oh, yeah. You would. You would.
0: Yeah.
1: Because I listen to the radio from up there, and I hear the commercials, and, you know, I get hungry in the middle of the night, and I hear these you know, call, you know, pizza or whatever. It's just, anyway, that's what I have for tonight. I'm going to call you either later in the week or next week with some more stuff.
0: Okay. And, I'll look for it.
1: I appreciate your time. And
0: always good to hear from you. Thanks.
1: Okay, thanks a lot.
0: All right, good deal. So we'll pick it up right there. And we have Fran and Austin coming up next. We got Cindy, we got Ruth, we got Eduardo, we got James, and you two coming up on WGN Radio.
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0: WGN Radio, I'm Raleigh James. That's a version that Cindy's probably not heard, but she requested People Are Strange, of course, The Doors, and Jim Morrison and Robbie Krieger wrote that in 1967, and it was a hit. All right, so we'll get to Cindy as well, but we have been, no, I don't know if it's old or not. I've lost sense of time here, but I believe Fran is in Austin. What's happening, Fran?
1: Hi, Raleigh.
0: What's going on?
1: Well, you were talking earlier about Carmel and the whole thing about you can't wear heels.
0: Yes.
1: And Carmel is, because I used to live in Monterey, and I went to a church that was in Carmel, the Unitarian Church there. And it is a strange place.
0: They don't allow fast food.
1: That was one of the things I was just going to mention. They don't allow fast food. You cannot eat an ice cream cone on the street.
0: Yeah. Yeah, see, right there. This is reason that I don't go. And the Carmel thing, they passed that no fast food, not that they had it, but they decided they were never going to have it. And I think Clint Eastwood was part of that.
1: I think so. I know he was part of the no ice cream cone thing.
0: Right, right. And I think he had an interest in a restaurant, but he was certainly spearheading that no fast food thing. And I'm like, Clint, you know, so no thank you.
1: I think it's been that way for, I don't know how many years. And of course, you don't have any, there's no real addresses. You just have to know where the house is.
0: Right, right.
1: Now, and then, you know, you have to go to the post office. And somebody one time said, oh, you'd love living in Carmel.
0: No.
1: You can walk to everything. And I said, yeah, you can walk to everything if you're a mountain goat.
0: Right. I love that. Yes, precisely.
1: You know, because everything you want to do is either uphill or downhill. And, you know, it's like, you know, give me nice, straight, even sidewalks, please.
0: Thank you.
1: I don't like all this rustic stuff.
0: Right,
1: you know?
0: Right.
1: And they're so snooty. Oh, you know, you just can't have a McDonald's here.
0: Right, right. But I think, and I'm pretty sure Clint Eastwood had a restaurant, so that might have been part of that fast food thing, but I think that when he ran for mayor, which would be like the mid-80s, he actually wanted to overturn the ice cream cone law.
1: Oh, okay.
0: But the whole big deal is the city plan wants to preserve its village-like aesthetic, you know, so rotten streets and all of that kind of stuff. But
1: yeah.
0: I think right about the time that Clint was trying to overturn the ice cream law is about the time that they actually made it a law that there would be no fast food. And probably because prior to that, no fast food places were probably trying to come in there. You know, this is expensive real estate. But they wanted to make sure that would not be the case, and they wanted to make sure that they had more dog-friendly patios and all that. And not that nothing wrong with it, but there you have it.
1: Oh, they also didn't have buses.
0: No, of course not.
1: Buses. Well, they had buses that went there in the morning and in the late afternoon because they had to have buses to
0: get the workers in. Yeah, get the workers in there.
1: Yeah.
0: Right.
1: Yes.
0: Right, right. But it's not like they had a local Carmel, traffic metro, so to speak. They did not.
1: No, nothing. You know, and this friend of mine said, oh, you should live in... So I said, for one thing, I don't have the money to live in Carmel. Secondly, I wouldn't live in Carmel if I did. You know, it's nice to visit, but I wouldn't want to live there.
0: No.
1: But anyway, last night we were talking about dog food, and I don't know, I might have told this story before, but I'm sure. My mom worked nights, and my grandmother used to take the dog food, you know, for our dog, and then she would put, you know, whatever people didn't, you know, whatever leftovers that, you know, wasn't enough for people to eat, but, you know.
0: Yeah.
1: Like, a little carrots or a little this or that, and put it in dog food, and this dog was spoiled. I mean, she would heat it up.
0: Yeah.
1: And it was sitting on the stove, And my mother comes home at 2 o'clock in the morning from working all night. And she's hungry, and she sees this thing on the pan on the stove. And so she has a couple of bowls of this, what she thought was stew.
0: Yeah.
1: So my grandmother gets up the next morning, and she says, "What happened to the pan of dog food on the stove?"
0: I love it.
1: And my mother said, "Well, I don't know, but that stew you made was really good."
0: Oh, no.
1: She said, "That was the dog food."
0: Now, did she make the dog food herself?
1: No, it was like, canned dog
0: food. Oh, God. I was thinking, if she made it herself, it could have been good ingredients, but canned dog food and your mother liked it. Well, that speaks volumes.
1: And my mother, I said, "You must have really been hungry." Because, but she did put carrots and, some other things in it. Just the stuff that people... that she didn't, people didn't eat or that kind of thing.
0: And leftovers.
1: To make it kind of, and she'd put the leftovers in, she'd put it on the stove and, heat it up a little bit, and it wasn't hot, but it was still on the stove, so my mom thought it was some stew, and she heated some.
0: Oh, God. Hang on a minute. Don't go away.
1: Okay.
0: I need a break. God knows. I think I'm going to vomit at the thought. We'll pick it up right after the news right here on WGN Radio.

0: WGN Radio. I'm Raleigh James. Well, that was, Donna Beloit who wanted to hear that. Dumb Blonde, early Dolly Parton on Monument, 1966. In fact, Fred Foster produced it. Curly Putnam wrote it. And, of course, Dolly was singing Dumb Blonde. All right, so we got Fran in Austin. And I'm sorry, I have absolutely no idea what we were talking about. Oh, yes, I do. Wait a minute. Dog food. Yes. Oh, God.
1: Yeah.
0: Right. I'm trying to forget that.
1: I was just thinking, is it actually true blondes have more fun? I don't know.
0: Well, I don't know.
1: I like that song. I've never heard it before.
0: Oh, yeah. It was like I say, early Dolly on Monument. And, it was a Curly Putnam song. So, yeah.
1: All right. But anyway, back to good old dog food.
0: Oh, God.
1: This is not as bad. I was staying at somebody's house, and I'm hungry in the middle of the night. So my friend was asleep, so I thought, well, you know,
0: yeah,
1: I was comfortable enough in their house that I could get up and look around and see if I could find anything to eat. So I found this box of cookies, and I thought, okay, oh, here's some cookies. And, or crackers or something, it looks like.
0: Yeah.
1: And I ate one, and I'm like, this thing doesn't have any taste.
0: Dog biscuits.
1: What is wrong with this thing?
0: Yeah.
1: And I couldn't figure out, because I had my guide dog at the time, and she was like right up on me, like, what are you doing? You know? And I should have guessed by that, because she was like putting her paw up on my leg, like, you know, and I just thought she wanted me to pet her.
0: Right. Right. That's great. Dog biscuits.
1: I'm eating milk bones.
0: Oh, God.
1: And I didn't recognize them as milk bones because the milk bones I bought for Berdine were big, and she had a small dog.
0: Uh-huh.
1: And so these were like little tiny milk bones.
0: Oh, God.
1: And, I think Berdine must have thought I was out of my...
0: Right. You're right. So what are you eating my food for?
1: You're eating milk. And then, you know, I when she told me, I said, oh, that was why Berdine had her face up next to mine, like, give me my
0: stuff. It's right. Give me my stuff that's mine. Yeah, exactly.
1: Yeah, because that's what I always gave her for treats when she, you know, was good. And, you know, we came back from a walk or something. She'd always get her milk bones. She's like, why is she eating my milk bones?
0: Exactly, exactly. And now you realize that, you know, what we give to our animals, if you don't think they're tasty, it makes me wonder why she did think it was tasty.
1: I wondered about that, yeah, you know. And some of those dog biscuits, when I was a little girl, I had a small dog, and the dog biscuits kind of smelled good.
0: Oh, God.
1: So I did put one in my mouth, and it didn't taste very good, but that was on purpose. But this was totally, I even thought, well, if it's cracker, maybe I'll go put some ranch dressing.
0: Oh, God.
1: So I thought, well, maybe I'll get a little thing of ranch dressing and just dip it in that. Maybe it'll taste better.
0: Oh, God.
1: No better. Even worse.
0: Yeah, they're not meant for that. No. Oh, God.
1: Yeah, and so I had gotten a little bowl of them. So, of course, since I couldn't eat them, I put them down there for Berdine to eat, and she was like, all right, finally.
0: Yeah.
1: She just chowed them down.
0: Well, theoretically, most of the ingredients shouldn't be toxic, but I still don't think it's a good idea. But for the most part, humans can survive a bout of dog food like your mother did. But, you know, on a regular basis, forget about it. But, you know, obviously they're not going to kill the dog, so they probably won't kill you either.
1: Well, unfortunately, I know that some people who, you know, are homeless or whatever do eat that.
0: But there's
1: a song about that. It's by the Austin Lounge Lizards, and it's You Can Eat Dog Food.
0: All right, I'll play it.
1: Okay.
0: Okay.
1: Hopefully you like it.
0: Yeah,
1: okay.
0: Their stuff is good, so absolutely. Yeah. All right.
1: Yeah, I know you like that for the drugs I need.
0: Oh, yeah.
1: I know you really like that.
0: Yes. Yes. Well, we will hear You Can Eat Dog Food. Thanks. Appreciate it.
1: Sure. Thanks, Raleigh.
0: All right. Bye. So, yeah. Now, if you're going to eat it long term, by the way, there are things that can hurt you because they have, you know, synthetic vitamins that are good for dogs that maybe not good for you at all in high dosages. I don't know. Plus, they have a much more lax regulation for bacterial contamination than the stuff you would normally eat. So, yeah, not recommended. But one or two dog biscuits probably won't do you in, though it is a sickening thought. We've got Cindy in Chicago. Welcome back to WGN Radio, Cindy.
2: Before I forget, WCPT, like, I don't know what time it is, 12 o'clock midnight, goes to 12:40.
0: Okay.
2: Instead of 8200.
0: Okay.
2: To that guy, I mean, he, I don't know what time maybe okay. he would have to listen to it during the day.
0: Whatever.
2: I don't listen to it too much. Maybe on Sunday night, the guy's okay on Sunday night.
0: Uh-huh.
2: But then, anyhow, thinking about Cicero, I Googled it, I couldn't remember. I guess that community just is still very troubled. Because there was a mayor that I Googled her name, I couldn't remember it, and neither could Mike. Betty Lauren Maltese.
0: Okay.
2: And then they sold her, she went to jail for something where her mother got insurance. She was milking money from she was the mayor of Cicero.
0: Yeah, you know, I'm aware. She robbed them of $12 million.
2: Yeah, and she was Al Capone's relative, and then.
0: I don't know how that happened because she was from Baton Rouge, Louisiana, originally.
2: Well, she was a relative.
0: Well, might have been, but originally started in Baton Rouge. Now, maybe her husband, Frank Maltese, might have been. I don't know. Yeah.
2: I remember her house was like worth, like, at the time, like $300,000, and they sold it with $79,000 to pay off her debt.
0: Hmm.
2: You know, I don't know why I felt sorry for her, but I just thought, well, what's going to happen to her? Where is she going to work? I think she worked for an insurance company after that. I don't know why. When I was younger, I used to feel sorry for people like that.
0: Well, she was released in 2010, so I guess she's been back a while.
2: Yeah, and then, that's what I called about. I told John I got my second shingle shot.
0: Okay.
2: Yesterday, and I got so sick today.
0: Uh-huh.
2: And I took one Tylenol, and I finally called the pharmacy, and she said I could take two. And I feel better now.
0: Okay. Good.
2: So with the two Tylenol, but I would recommend that everyone get the two doses and get.
0: No, I'm sorry. I don't recommend anything. I never go there, Cindy. That's something that I don't play a doctor on the radio. Neither should you. People should make their own informed decisions. So I don't recommend anything.
2: Okay. Well, my only reason was I had a great aunt Julia who got it on her brain.
0: Anecdotally, you can come up with a million stories, but these are personal decisions that people should make without the input of people who probably talk too much. That would be including me. So, yeah, I don't recommend that.

0: raise will only be 3.8%, or do you think it'll be more?
1: Oh, I'm not, you know, there's a lot of people who are trying to forecast that. We'll know in October.
0: Okay.
1: We don't know yet, because obviously it is based in part on times that haven't happened yet.
0: Yeah.
1: So, you know, who knows? You know, last year it was 2.8%. And so it takes in, I'm trying to think of exactly what the period of time is that it's based on, but we're in it right now.
0: It's based on August, September, and October.
1: Okay, so it's not even July. Okay, August, September, October. So anybody who is telling you now what it's going to be, they're guessing.
0: Okay, and then I just have one more thing. What, you know, just that, you know, I just love Ruth and Gurney. Sometimes I understand her, and I just wanted to tell her if she wanted to get that Martha Washington cookbook, if she still cooks.
1: Okay.
0: There's a, I went through it. I got the one, a used one. It was like one third the price. And because it was quite expensive, and I looked through it, and maybe there's one recipe that I could. I mean, it's like real old-fashioned recipes.
1: Okay.
0: You know that, and one I could. I think it was a fork roast. Maybe I could make it. You know, for cooking season, it's not cooking season right now. It's sandwiches, tuna salad. Oh, and then the other thing is, I'm going to go see. Saturday, I'm going to see The Odyssey. And I read The Iliad and The Odyssey when I was a sophomore in high school.
1: Okay.
0: And all I remember about The Odyssey is he gets on an island with the Cyclops. That's all I remember about it.
1: Mm-hmm.
0: And then I remember the Trojan horse in The Iliad.
1: Okay.
0: And that's all I remember.
1: Well, you'll get to see the 2026 version. Hope you like it. Okay, I just looked it up. I was right. It's July, August, September. They release it on mid-October, but the data is July, August, September.
0: Oh, okay.
1: Okay, now
0: that
1: you know.
0: Okay,
1: thanks. Appreciate it. Yeah, so of course there's already people saying, you know, here's what we predict it'll be. Yeah, well, right. I know Miss Cleo's no longer with us, but I'm sure there's the California psychics would be just as good at that, I would assume. So we'll see where it goes. We've got Eduardo in Tampa. Welcome back to WGN Radio.
2: Yeah, Raleigh, sorry about that, headphone speaker. Yeah, everything's going well with the job, except there was a guy that was coming out with the wheelchair because he was very interested to get out of the hospital.
1: Yeah.
2: Yeah. But, yeah, I mean, everything else is going well, so.
1: Good.
2: Yeah. But I was going to comment on a story I saw. This is in Costa del Sol in Spain.
1: Okay.
2: Apparently there was a pump that, I guess, broke loose, and it released this toxic gas, and it's in, like, 60 tourists to the hospital.
1: Huh.
2: Yeah. This happened over there in Spain, and yeah, it's unfortunate, but it's almost like that guy that went into the pool and he got electrocuted because something happened with the pool.
1: Right.
2: Remember
1: right.
2: that one?
1: Yeah, it happens.
2: Mexico? Yeah.
1: Absolutely. So. You know.
2: Just got to be careful where you go, and
1: well, and some of it's fate. Usually, pool electrocution is faulty wiring, and you know, when you've got lights and pool pumps and all that, you can you know cause that. But
2: okay.
1: for the amount of people who jump in a pool versus the amount of people who are hit with an electric shock, this is infinitesimally small. So. You know, mm-hmm. Now if you suspect that there's a problem, you know, for God's sakes, don't jump in the pool to save them. You know, cut the power first.
2: Yeah, or if you smell something very...
1: Well, whatever it is. I mean, but if there's any yeah. question, for God's sakes, don't be a hero because you'll be toast too. Cut the power.
2: Right.
1: So that's where that is. And also use non-conductive objects if you can to pull people away from, you know, the deal. But again, it makes the news because it happens so seldom.

0: Thank God.
1: Yeah, and have you, how's it been with those, I know that's been talked with the Canadian fires. Have you smelled the smoke over there?
0: No.
1: Okay. Definitely not here yet, so.
0: No, I don't think so, but it's interesting. So yeah, I don't know. I should look up. There's probably a smoke forecast. So how far south? I don't know. Can you smell the?
1: We get this because I see that on the weather. We get that Sahara dust, they call it, from Africa.
0: Right. Let's see. So how far? Well, they say Canadian wildfire smoke can drift as far south as the Mid-Atlantic region of Virginia. But okay. You're usually, it's really got to be something, weather connected that you'd ever encounter that in Florida. But, you know, if you've got upper level wind patterns and high pressure systems and all those kind of things, anything's possible. But the real key is where's the jet stream? And that will always tell you. And generally it's, you know, concentrated in the Midwest, the Great Lakes, things like that. So, So, I don't expect you'd smell anything.
1: Okay. Yeah. Well, yeah, hopefully it's not going to be, it comes back. I mean, it came back before, but hopefully, it's not going to be coming back soon, like next year. So,
0: well, you know, who knows?
1: Hopefully, they'll get it under control.
0: You know, it's hard to tell as far as that goes. But you know, the Earth is ever changing, and climate is ever changing, and so you know, it's hard to say. We'll see.
1: Yeah, I saw that, even that story on Lake Mead. I guess they're having problems with the water.
0: Well, sure. I mean,
1: low water levels.
0: Yeah. I mean, it theoretically could go dry. I say theoretically, it's not going to go dry, but it's tremendously low now. Okay. There is a reservoir very near me in Globe and San Carlos, and the San Carlos reservoir. Every fish died. Every last fish died. 100% death, and that's because the water level got so low that the fish couldn't survive it. But
1: sure. This
0: is not the first time that this has happened on that reservoir, and it won't be the last time. But yeah, things are dramatically low level. However, the last couple of weeks in Arizona, we have had nonstop rain. And, you know, it's not going to be as good as if it was nonstop smoke in, in the winter in Flagstaff and, nonstop snow. But it wasn't. It was not a snowy year. So, we're hoping that there'll be enough rain that it'll make a difference. It certainly caused flooding. But other than that, I haven't looked to see.
1: Yeah.
0: Like Lake Roosevelt is one that you take a look at. And, of course, Mead and Powell are the two major bodies of water. But I don't know. In fact, that reminds me, there was a town not far from Globe that was supposed to have their water turned off on July 1st. And I don't remember what happened there. But hang on a minute. We're playing commercials or something.
1: Okay.
0: Don't go away.

0: WGN Radio. I'm Raleigh James, and that was, 1955 on Liberty, actually, for Julie London and her husband, Bobby Troup, for that Cry Me a River. And I'm looking here to see, because I played that because someone requested it, and now I'm trying to figure out who it is. So it's here somewhere. At least I knew to play it. But, here we are. Brian and Seneca wanted Cry Me a River. All right. So 888-876-5593. Back to Eduardo in Tampa, as you were saying.
1: Yeah, we're talking about Lake Mead.
0: Yes, absolutely.
1: And going down.
0: Right, right. And, you know, I mean, it's not the first time it's been at drastic levels. It ebbs and it flows. There's concern. Like I said, it was that area, Kearney, which is very near Globe, that was forecasted to lose all its water July 1st. And had happened, see, most of these places don't have water under the ground itself. So they're getting it from somewhere. And there's allocations. And like a lot of it's going to come from Mead. You know, some of it, of course, river dividing California and Arizona and Nevada. That's very contested right now. But in any event, this little town, Kearney, was getting its water from a river off the San Carlos Reservoir. Well, like I say, the San Carlos Reservoir went dry, lost all the fish, all that. And so, you know, all the news was Kearney will lose all its water by July 1st. And on paper, it would have, because it uses about 290, and I don't remember how they measure it, like hectacres or something, uses that a year, and their allocation this year was 72. So, but what happened was they started this drive where they told people, you know, of course the usual, don't water your lawn or all that, but it got to the point where it told people, don't take showers. And literally, and so, you know, you don't need to shower more than once a week. You know, don't flush those toilets, and on. But anyway, they managed to now push it back, and now they're expected to lose water August 15th. They probably won't. They'll do something else, but it's at that point. But, you know, it's the desert. And finally, Maricopa County, which is huge, and that's Phoenix. Finally, they passed a law, thank God, where a developer could not develop unless they could prove a water source for like 100 years or whatever. Because what we had here a couple of years ago was there was a very expensive area just north of Scottsdale. And the homes were like $1 million homes. And what they were doing is they were buying the water from Scottsdale. Well, Scottsdale decided they were no longer selling it, which they have the right to do. It's their water. And so they stopped selling it. So all of a sudden, these people had no water because all their water was hauled, which is something we have here. And, you know, as far as I'm concerned, I wouldn't buy a home where I had to have hauled water, but a lot of people do. And so all these people suddenly had no water. So eventually they're hauling it from somewhere else, but it is hauled. And there's a lot of areas that are. But so now finally the government said, nah, you're not going to develop an area if it's based on hauled water. You're going to have to prove a water source. And that, because there's Buckeye was supposed to be a huge area, which is just west of Phoenix. And it is pretty large, but most of it now is fallow land because there's absolutely no water source. So what they thought would develop into the next Phoenix, it ain't going nowhere unless somebody can figure out how to get the water.
1: Raleigh, this is why I don't know what they think about when they think consider having, this is a whole new subject for another time, but the data centers.
0: Well, and that's a problem. And believe me, that's hotly contested here as well. At the very least, and some people are suggesting they should just have them underwater. Probably not a bad idea. But in any event, I think that what the cities need to do is force the data center to improve the infrastructure to the point that they're viable, not that they can come in and expect the infrastructure to carry them. Because the big argument, of course, is because the property taxes will go way up when that type of a use is happening. And so this is on the radar everywhere, even areas that are not tremendously water deficient. And we'll see. But yeah, a lot of people thought, well, you know, data center, that'll be our answer. We'll make all this tax dollars. Well, no, because you're going to lose your infrastructure unless you know what you're doing.
1: I was just, while I was on hold, I was watching the PBS, and they had Janesville as one of the places, and that got shot down. I guess they wanted to put it where they had a Chrysler. Used to be there in Janesville.
0: Right,
1: like that.
0: Right.
1: Yeah. So that got knocked down.
0: Well, again, I think that was debated because that was a GM plant, and that was about 250 acres. And so they've now tabled it because of resident opposition. And what they're doing is there's some type of a referendum that requires the voter approval now for the changes, which, you know, that's probably not a bad idea as far as that goes. But the bottom line to this is not the structure that it'll be using, but as you mentioned, the infrastructure it'll be using, the water, the power, and other things. So you've got a lot of places that are you know, trying to create ordinances that will prevent data centers. That's going to be tough, but I think they absolutely can create ordinances where the data center is going to be responsible for the infrastructure, period. And so, you know, some of the concern of the residents, you know, that's probably hogwash. But some of it is legitimate when you're talking about the amount of water and the amount of electricity. And so, so Janesville's delayed it, and we'll see where it goes. But you know, you're having a lot of people who are just absolutely not for no conditions and any of that.
1: And your callers, I'd be curious to know what they think about that and in their area, because you get callers from all over.
0: Well,
1: it'd be interesting thing to hear stories about that.
0: Well, again, I think there's a lot of misinformation about this, too, but it's a no-brainer that anybody using the infrastructure should be responsible for paying for the infrastructure. And that's not just paying for the power they use, but paying for the ability for the power to be there. You know, it's not a question of just paying the power bill. It's just that in many cases, the amount of water and the amount of power is insufficient as it stands. And in most of these cases where data centers have gone in to date, the data centers haven't been responsible for that, and it's caused some big expenses. So you know, we'll see what happens. But whoever was who suggested underwater, maybe that's a thought.
1: Good idea.
0: Yeah. Why not?
1: Okay, Raleigh, I'm going to get off and I'll call back in.
0: I'm
1: whenever you get a chance
0: to
1: maybe you play Royer's Chicago.
0: Yes, I haven't forgotten about you. All right. You betcha.
1: Thanks.
0: Yep. Yeah, in fact, that will probably be our next bumper. So what are we doing? We're talking to Ruth in Gurnee, if she's still with us. Ruth, are you still there?
2: Hi, Raleigh. Good evening. My sister lives in North Scottsdale on Aloe Vera.
0: Oh.
2: By the way, I have a couple of comments. Plus, she owns a lot of property out in that area also. She's related to the Wells, and I'm related to the Ogdens. So, but anyway, two streets in Chicago. You know, I had gone back for over 40 years with this Oriental Merchandise Company.
0: Uh-huh.
2: And I've always been just so thankful for the corporate Chicago employees with the jobs in Omaha, Nebraska. And you call there, and you put your order in, and you talk to these wonderful people. And I hadn't gotten any catalogs for a couple of years. And I was ordering my things from code numbers that I had previously. But new items, I didn't see the catalogs for a couple of years. And I kept mentioning it to them. And they told me somebody was stealing the catalogs from the post office. So, okay, I was able to do what I wanted to do. Well, I recently wanted to replenish. I still have a backup supply of the fortune cookies for the 50 states for the quincentennial. So they changed. They do an oversea call center, and because I don't have a catalog with a code number, I can't order my bulk supplies and get free shipping without my code number. And I used to be able to talk to them directly as of 2 months ago, and this has all changed with the jobs overseas. And I mentioned that to you because when somebody brings it up in front of Raleigh, there's a solution. Now, Cindy, I'd have loved to have gotten with her to go to Ravinia and see Harry Connick Jr., and we'll find out more about that Martha Washington. I couldn't quite get what she was saying all completely, but I know why George Washington brushed the horse's teeth.
0: Okay.
2: All right, you said you wonder why, what it was. Okay, so you asked me why. Well, I kind of have a witness for this from 1966. and my trips to Washington, D.C., and the Mount Vernon home. And when I sat down overlooking the Potomac, I said, my fellow classmate, I've lived here before. And I recognized everything in the home. And so I didn't know who I was as far as a member of the household. However, what I think is the reason why he brushed the horse's teeth, sir, according to legendary Arthurian legend, fallen knights were horses. And he may have had a tremendous amount of psychic ability. Certainly an angel appeared to him at Valley Forge, told him why, what would happen to the United States, and about what was looming with the situation, documented at the Smithsonian. Also, that surprised me that he made a point of documenting that angel appeared to him, the angel that guards the United States. So the horses. I think the horses are connected to the Hall of the Seven Stars.
0: What does this have to do with brushing their teeth?
2: Well, he seemed to want to clean the teeth for a specific reason involving maybe astral projection or time traveling. There's a specific reason behind it, which he was incredible, very knowledgeable, probably one of the biggest pharaohs out of Egypt to be here in the United States. And so, therefore, he knew a great deal as all of the secrets of the pyramids.
0: I'm not computing how this gets to teeth brushing.
2: Well, he did it specifically because there was a reason behind it.
0: Yeah, but you
2: it
0: don't,
2: wasn't just something.
0: You don't have any idea what it might have been.
2: It's something to do with Egypt.
0: Okay.
2: And the Hall of the Seven Stars.
0: All right.
2: Because he did six horses, okay? He was using the number six.
0: Uh-huh.
2: On six horses.
0: Oh, God help
2: and
0: me.
2: And so, okay, how about this one? Bob Hope appeared in a commercial for Kmart. It could have been his very last commercial. And he had all these bolts of lightning in the background. And he had the goddess Liberty there. So, in that commercial. So, there may have been something specific regarding the Washington, District of Columbia, another goddess. There might have been something very specific on why it was pertinent that their teeth were brushed.
0: Wait a minute. You've tied this into Bob Hope and Kmart? I can't get there.
2: He did a commercial.
0: I don't doubt it, but it had nothing to do with George Washington's horse's teeth.
2: Well, there's something that has
0: aisle seven, blue light special.
2: Maybe the obelisk has a secret in Washington involved in it, and that's named after him.
0: In other words, you have absolutely no idea.
2: I think it has something to do with the pyramids in Egypt.
0: Very good.
2: The horses represented something.
0: Uh-huh.
2: And if I go any further, then I'm going to get into the
0: paddy wagon will come. Yeah.
2: if I get any further with the animals, I'll get into the same situation with Lionel, and now he's only on the radio one night a week.
0: Uh-huh. Well, that was his choice. Don't tell me you're going to tie this into someone.
2: I had a last conversation with him, and he didn't come back again except for now one night a week. He was on every night.
0: Yes, he chose
2: but
0: to do that.
2: He wanted specific information about that the lion over there at Lincoln Park Zoo. By the way, I got a lot of stories about Cicero. I knew Frank Maltese, Betty Lawrence's husband. I almost went for a job with her, but a Cicero Life reporter warned me, stay away. Interestingly enough, she adopted a girl, Ashley. She must be in her late 20s by now. But there was a dog that came running down off of 19th and Cermak Road. And I was out there. It was during my homeless years.
0: Mm-hmm.
2: And this dog comes going south, and its face was glowing red coals.
0: Uh-huh.
2: And I go, that's it. I can't. Nobody's going to hear me screaming. I can't get up that fast. There's no place I can go. It went right by me. It passed by. It was large, could have been a German Shepherd. It went so fast, the whole head was burning red coals. So that was another Cicero story, and I have many more interesting ones.
0: Uh-huh.
2: But you know I'm out of time. So
0: yes. All right. Well, thank you.
2: I want to win Guinness for the least amount of time spent on the Raleigh James.
0: Oh, God, no, no.
2: All right.
0: All right. Thanks for calling.
2: Don't
0: appreciate it. All right.
2: Don't let the bed bugs bite.
0: Yeah. Uh-huh.
2: Good night.
0: All right. Oh, man. Can you make anything out of that? Because it's sometimes I feel like I need an interpreter, like it's a foreign language. All right, we'll pick it up. Maybe we'll get an answer. It's hard to say. We've got, James on the south side and John in Covington and Scott in Valparaiso and not much time. So we'll do this and get right back to it on WGN Radio. WGN Radio, we'll forego the bumper. We'll just move right along here and see what is on John from Covington, Kentucky's mind. What's happening tonight, John? All right, we lost John. Probably went to sleep. Smart move. Let's see if Scott and Valpo is still awake. You still with us, Scott?
3: Yes.
0: All right, what's happening?
3: I just wanted to be short and sweet. You're very patient with your callers. there was a call last week that was, I think it was a radio guy. You know, you went out for a while with a different caller, and you like radio. Art Bell did his whole shows with radio guys sometimes. Now, my eyes were glazed over, but I was like, hey, he's into this, so that's fine. It's your show, and I think you're very patient with your callers. And maybe two last things. Maybe George Washington was just trying to get on his horse's good side if he believed they were former knights. Or maybe he wanted to fight off future rumors that his horse had wooden teeth. Anyway.
0: Hey, your guess is as good as mine. Thanks for the call. Do it again, Scott. Appreciate it.
3: Okay.
0: All right. So it is the waning moment, and short shrift it's going to be, but of course there's tomorrow night, but we can start off when I find the magic twanger here and with James on the south side with a preview of stories. So, okay, James, what you got?
4: Okay. This one I didn't get a chance to do last week. The AI just passed a Turing test.
0: Yeah, tell me about it.
4: Yeah, and I thought now this isn't good news for us then. Yes, if AI can actually pass that test, then we've got a problem. What will we really know?
0: I don't know, but I was more concerned with the end of Salisbury steak.
4: Oh, yeah, that was, because apparently it has gone out of style, out of favor. And, of course, part of that has to do, I think, with some people thought, it's not
0: healthy. It's the breadcrumbs that are doing it. Yes,
4: healthy.
0: It's not keto. I'll be honest with you. I remember Salisbury steak from all those Swanson TV dinners. I didn't realize that the ground beef patties had breadcrumbs in them, but hell, so does meatloaf. Who cares? So apparently, that is not the meal of choice now. Although I do think they still sell it. A Hungry Man, I think, sells it, but somebody does. I would also think that the Depression would help this tremendously because the breadcrumbs made it cheaper.
4: It stretched it.
0: Yes, of course. So, what happened? Unfashionable because it's processed. Now, you see, I don't buy that for a minute because most of what everybody eats is processed no matter what. So.
4: Yeah, so.
0: What you're gonna?
4: It makes you think.
0: Yeah.
4: People thought, oh, I'll get rid of it, but they're still eating hamburger.
0: Well, that's exactly right, and they're eating it fast food. God knows what's in that. But I had no idea till I read this article that it was absolutely now verboten that Salisbury steak is no longer any good. Because I mean, after all, it was synonymous with TV dinners, that and the rubber fried chicken. So, yeah.
4: I remember the Salisbury steak.
0: Yeah, of course. Absolutely. With little mashed potatoes on the side and the gravy. Yeah, absolutely. I think we all remember it.
4: Yeah.
0: And none of us died eating it. So.
4: No. Okay, that's also was the death of a 2,200-year-old Robin Hood tree.
0: And that's what we're going to leave for tomorrow night because we're out of town. So call me earlier, and I promise to get to you earlier.
4: Okay.
0: All right. Thanks. Okay, appreciate
4: it. Take care.
0: You too. We thank Bob for keeping us on the air. Couldn't have done it without him. We thank John for screening your calls. Really couldn't have done it without him. But above all, I thank you for calling. Wouldn't want to do it without you. I'm Raleigh James. That's a wrap. It's WGN Radio.
5: 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I'm Grant Marshall, 2020 News. Real news. 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Real fun. Beverly Hills Bunglers. In Beverly Hills, three masked mischief makers staged a smash and snatch, but a sharp-eyed witness wasn't buying their burglary baloney. Police say a caller spotted suspicious vehicles and would-be break-in bandits prowling before dawn. Officers later boxed in one car, found burglary tools, and busted the trio on suspicion of conspiring to burglarize a business. Moral of the story, when the neighborhood watch is actually watching, the crook's clock runs out fast. Aisle Spy. Shoplifting schemers may soon find their five-finger discounts facing a futuristic foe. In Hawaii, Home Depot is reportedly testing nearly invisible anti-theft technology that silently sniffs out suspicious shopping shenanigans before sticky-fingered swipers slip out the door. The high-tech tactic aims to stop soaring store stealing without turning every aisle into a police lineup. Retail raiders beware. The shelves may be stocked, but so is the surveillance. Movie theater mishap. A California crook's burglary bid became a brick-and-mortar meltdown when a suspect allegedly tumbled from a movie theater roof and wound up wedged inside a wall. Trapped and tangled, the man reportedly spent nearly 10 hours pleading for help before officers on a coffee break heard his desperate yelps. Instead of escaping with loot, the matinee marauder got cuffed and carted off to the not-so-happy Hooskow. And that's what's happening. I'm Grant Marshall, 2020 News.
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WGN Radio. I'm Raleigh James. We have 3 hours to spend together. If it's on your mind, I'll make sure it's mine. And I've already picked out your 11 requests that you want to hear. So there. But yeah, of course, we'll take more for future use. Now, thanks to engineer Bob, who is keeping us on the air tonight. He sends me these great links. And this one was about 10 small towns where the law gets weird. Now, interestingly, I take objection to the concept of small towns because one of them actually is a suburb of Chicago, and that's Cicero. Yeah, I don't think there's anybody who thinks Cicero is a small town. All right, well, there might be somebody, but no one I know. All right, so the law in Cicero, and you'll have to check it out, humming is banned on Sundays. Now, some of these laws have actual providence where they tell you exactly when it was passed and all that. Apparently, they just say this dated back to a puritanical era. I don't know when that was in Cicero, but okay. When Sundays were strictly reserved for quiet contemplation and religious observance, any form of frivolous noise was considered disrespectful to the Sabbath. And according to the people who researched and wrote this article, it's still on the books. And, of course, the scary thing about laws still on the books is that they can be enforced. Usually they're not, but they can be. Gainesville, Georgia? Well, that is the chicken capital, don't you know? Self-proclaimed chicken capital. Poultry capital of the world. And in 1961, the town passed a law making it illegal to consume fried chicken with anything other than your bare hands. I didn't know that anybody was trying, but okay. And it was originally a publicity stunt to promote the poultry industry, but it is technically enforceable to this day. So yeah, having those chicken wings, well, who's going to use a fork anyway? So there you go. We've got Wilbur, Washington, where riding ugly horses is prohibited. Now, of course, this begs the question, what determines if the horse is ugly? Wouldn't other horses be the arbiter of that? But they've outlawed riding ugly horses down city streets. And no one has come up with who decides what's ugly or exactly what happens if you're arrested for this, but it's on the books and you could be. Pocatello, Idaho. Smiling is mandatory. Well, they have to make it mandatory. Otherwise, there's very little reason to smile in Pocatello, trust me. It was a 1948 ordinance that made it illegal not to smile in public. City leaders wanted to promote a more positive, welcoming atmosphere in their community. Oh, man. I say that because I'm thinking of the Boys of Boise. Read the book if you don't know. Technically, walking around with a scowl on your face could get you in trouble with the law. I don't know that there's any enforcement, but probably turn you into your bishop. Carmel, California. High heels require a permit if they are more than 2 inches. That's right. A permit dates back to the 1920s. It was actually a law. City Council puts it on the book. Why? To protect the city from liability lawsuits, because the streets are charming and notoriously uneven, filled with all sorts of quirky design features, and therefore twisting an ankle is a real hazard, particularly when you're on stilts, so to speak. And so, therefore, rather than fix the streets, the city officials decided to require permits for anybody wanting to wear stilettos around town. Then we have Blythe, California, where you must own 2 cows, minimum of 2, if you want to wear cowboy boots. That's right, required by law to own at least 2 cows. And apparently this was aimed to prevent city slickers from appropriating authentic cowboy culture without earning the right. So apparently cowboy boots are functional workwear for actual cowboys, not a fashion statement for posers. Nobody in Blythe enforces this, to the best of my knowledge. They'd settle for anybody coming through town, and usually it's because they're on I-10. And that's right, stopping for some fast food. And that's about it. And there are people who have been seen in Blythe strutting in their cowboy boots without a cow to their name. Now, here's one. Marshalltown, Iowa. Marshalltown, Iowa, where it is illegal for a horse to eat a fire hydrant. Now, you say to yourself, and what precipitated this? Yeah, it's apparently there's nothing on record which talks about why this was passed. It dates back to the days when horses were the primary mode of transportation that we get. But exactly what, horse hydrant munching incident prompted this legislation remains a mystery. And wouldn't you love to know?
Yeah, I wouldn't think they were of interest to anybody. In Yamal, Oregon, fortune-telling is forbidden. And actually, this is something that was on the books in a lot of places at the turn of the last century, in the 1890s through 1910s, because fortune-telling was really big, and table-tipping and all that, and the Fox sisters, and you betcha. So predicting the future was something that was considered to be a scam. Gee, I wonder why. Well, apparently, it's still illegal in Oregon, in Yamal anyway. 1,200 people in town explicitly bans fortune telling. I don't know what they do with those 1-800 advertisements that you hear. California psychics or any of those. So, yeah, right. Right. Miss Cleo's gone, so I guess we don't have to worry about her. But no palmistry, no mystic arts. And as I say, these laws were commonplace across America in and designed to protect the citizenry from charlatans of all stripes. But what's interesting is pretty much everywhere else they purged the law from the books. Not there. Then you have Paulding, Ohio, with a law where it is illegal for a police officer to bite a dog. Now, you'd normally expect it to be illegal for the dog to bite a police officer, but exactly how you would police that, so to speak, would be difficult. But in this case, it is illegal for a police officer to bite a dog, even in self-defense. Yeah, and so I don't know why they had a spate of overenthusiastic law enforcement, but apparently something led to that. And then, it's also not a small town, San Antonio, not by a long shot, but nonetheless, flirtation is forbidden. It's still on the books. Using your eyes to catch someone's attention romantically is against the lawsuit. So the city has an ordinance that prohibits flirtation and, quote, offensive ogling, unquote, in public places. And apparently, goes back to the Victorian era, nonetheless, trying to protect fair ladies and lasses and all that. But apparently, the law specifically mentions making eyes at someone or using hands to communicate romantic interest. Yeah, I can kind of see why they didn't repeal it, because it's one of those kind of nostalgic things. But I haven't heard anybody of anybody who'd been arrested, at least not lately. They got other problems. All right, so that's what was on my mind. We'll get to Marty in Whiting, and Ruth in Gurnee, and Cindy in Chicago, and Nick in Northwest Chicago, and Fran in Austin. So that's the lineup. We will begin in moments, but right now, if you listen to this show, one thing I know about you is you love radio, or you couldn't put up with me. And if you do, well, you probably know all about the Sea Crane Company, but if not, go to ccradio.com, ccradio.com. 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And that was a real problem for a long time, and still, man, you can get a lot of radios without great reception. Well, that won't happen with the Sea Crane Company, because the reception is excellent in every one of these products. But in addition to excellent AM and FM reception is a number of other features, depending on what you're looking for in a radio. And their emergency radio is my absolute favorite. And the reason it is because invariably, if I have an emergency radio, there's the emergency and the batteries are dead. Or if it's a solar radio, well, there's the emergency, but I didn't keep it out in the sun long enough. Yeah, bottom line is it's a brick. Well, with the Sea Crane emergency radio, I'll tell you what, it will work no matter what. 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It's got a clean, modern digital design. It's got 5 easy one-touch memories. It's got that great AM and FM reception. Excellent audio as far as that goes. And it even doubles as a Bluetooth speaker. The audio is good enough that you want to use it for that. But where it shines ahead of any other emergency radio, sure, if you've got an AC adapter, you can use power. Sure, if the batteries are, working, you can use battery. Sure, if you've left it out in the sun, you can use solar, and it is a nice oversized solar panel. 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
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You hand crank it for about 30 seconds. It's going to play for about 30 minutes. And no matter what, you will have radio when you need it. Now, that's peace of mind as far as I'm concerned. 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

0: WGN Radio. I'm Raleigh James, and it was Mike in Cleveland who requested that. The Embers, Wait For Me, 1960 on Dot. No, it had nothing to do with the North Carolina Embers, to say the least. This was a group from Queens, and in fact, Lawrence Keyes, the guy who did A Noisy Clock, he wrote that. So that was 1960 on Dot, and Mike wanted to hear it, and that was fine with me. All right, so 888-876-5593, kicking it off with Marty in Whiting. What's happening tonight, Marty?
1: Good evening, Raleigh. How are you doing tonight?
0: Cannot complain. How about your bad self?
1: Same thing. Can't complain.
0: All right.
1: It's ironic that you just mentioned all those laws. After my family moved from Encino, we moved to Paulding, Ohio. I went to first and second grade in Paulding, Ohio, where a policeman can't bite a dog.
0: Now, did you know that about Paulding at the time? I bet you they didn't teach you that in school.
1: No, they didn't. I ran from some cops in Paulding, but I never wanted to bite a dog. But
0: there you go. Yes, Northwest Ohio. What, they got about 3,000 people? I think it's not far from Fort Wayne.
1: No, it's like about 35 miles from Fort Wayne.
0: Yeah.
1: And which I lived in Fort Wayne too, but my mom was born there.
0: Ah.
1: And then when she I don't expect you to remember, but that's when she got pregnant at an early age and then moved to L.A. But, but yeah, I about fell off the couch when you mentioned Paulding, Ohio, of all the places.
0: Yeah. All right.
1: Well, the reason I'm calling, I've got two questions. One involves your knowledge of music. This past weekend, they had a big article about this band around the Chicago area. And they've gotten into this busking, and I read the whole article. What is busking?
0: It is street performances, and so you'd wind up with something that was catchy or very familiar, and you'd try to grab the attention of people walking by. So the set list would be the stuff that was really recognizable, like pop hits or whatever, and but different music, different environments. Obviously, there are some places where it's going to be folk and other places where it's going to be blues. Hell, you can hear it in some places where it's bossa nova and whatever. So, they actually build set lists to do this. And, exactly why and what, who the hell knows. But that's what, as far as I know, that's exactly what it is. It's, street performing in any public place.
1: Okay.
0: Subway station. Yeah, you name it.
1: They had set up their equipment, I guess a week or so ago, but apparently this band, it's called Holly, but they got a pretty good following, and they play, what they say, rock and it's a little bit of country, but it's like, if I've heard that term before, it's been a long time, but like, after I read that whole article, I just cannot grasp what busking meant, but you explained it pretty well. So that answers that question, and this will be my last question.
0: By the way, let me mention that it's nothing new. The term busking goes back to the 1800s, and in the UK, and supposedly it comes from a Spanish verb, buscar, meaning to seek, and then they put the suffix, the ing suffix. So they're seeking. What they're seeking, of course, not only attention, but let's get some tips here, put some money in the hat, some gifts, or all that. So it was used in Great Britain, and Great Britain slang, as early as like the 1850s, and so it's nothing new. But you're right, you don't hear it much anymore, but lately you'll hear about it. But it's street performing.
1: Okay. So then the next question, since I've been beginning of the year, I'm listening to the radio a lot more, staying away from TV. It's WCPT, and I don't understand why they do this, but you can help me out. But Monday through Friday, well, from 6 o'clock in the morning, Raleigh, until like 8:30, tonight was 8:45,
0: mm-hmm.
1: It's pretty much talk radio.
0: Right.
1: But then all of a sudden, it just goes off the air.
0: Well, it's 8:20 on the dial. It probably has to. that's why. It's a daytimer. Is he rundown at sundown? That's it'll be earlier in the winter. It has to do with local sunset. and particularly local sunset for the station it's protecting, which at 8:20 would be WBAP in Fort Worth.
1: Does it have anything to do with, they also have a podcast. I guess you can pay $6 a month. not for the whole, I think it's just for this one from 7 o'clock. But like last, I think it was like last Thursday or Friday, it was like 8:30 went out. And tonight I'm listening to the people talk. It was like 8:45, but it has something to do with the dial?
0: What? You know, I can't begin to tell you. By the way, I think they've got some nighttime coverage. Hang on a minute. Don't go away, and I'll tell you more about them after the news. But it is time for the news. So okay. Hang on. We'll talk about it in a moment on WGN Radio.
2: One, two, three, four.

Radio. I'm Raleigh James. Hoyt Axton from the Joy to the World album on Capitol in 1971, Lightning Bar Blues. And that was a request from Jay in Cincinnati last night. And yeah, I like Hoyt Axton. I think my favorite probably because of the title. You got to love it. It was a flip side in 1977 on MCA, but You're the Hangnail in My Life.

0: All right, so it is indeed sentimental, don't you think? He wrote it, of course, but actually Lightning Bar Blues became more popular a year later when Arlo Guthrie had it on a well-selling album. So a lot of people have covered it, though. So there you go, Jay in Cincinnati. I hope he'll call again. All right, so now we were talking to Marty in Whiting, and yes, about the 820 and 850. All right, so yes, yeah. Shall we waltz down memory lane? Got a couple frequencies involved there, and 820 was Gene Dyer station, and that was CBD probably till the 40s, and then Lloyd Webb bought it, and you'll remember these call letters, WAIT, and that was beautiful music from like mid 40s to the 80s. And then Century, the Grafmans out of St. Louis bought it, Shelley Grafman, and they acquired it, and they brought in Cozy, WCZE. And then you had Diamond, which was The Score. You'll remember that because that was the 90s. And then CBS had it. And I think that was still The Score. And then Douglas had it briefly. And that Douglas thing, oh man, I remember this guy. It was Your Personal Achievement, WYPA Radio. And it was like, you know, all that kind of motivational stuff and, you know, think and grow rich kind of things. And then it went back to sports, and I guess you could go grow rich if you bet on the right stuff, but in any event, that was CSN, and then it was NewsWeb, and then Heartland has it now. Let's move over to 850, because they dovetail. 850 didn't really start until the mid 60s. That was Mal Belairs, and he was actually a pretty well-known personality, and he had WIVS Crystal Lake. And they sold it within a few years for, you know, $1.5 million. It became Pride, and then it became AIT. Gee, where have we heard those call letters before? And from there, it went to NewsWeb. That was, Fred, I forget his last name. But anyway, it became Progressive Talk, CPT, and that really was till 2020. And what they did at that point was they returned the license, the 850, back to the FCC. And so the FCC, they had to turn off the transmitter and prevent frequency crowding and all that kind of stuff. So what you're listening to now probably is the 820. Now, it does have some nighttime power today, but it, oh, man. You know, when they broke up the clears in the 80s, allowing certain nighttime broadcasters to be there, it was very limited about what those signals could do. So this sucker has six towers at night in order to do it. And it's, non-directional in the day, but at night it's severely directional, to say the least. So anyway, why are we talking about it?
1: Well, I'm just curious why they went off, why they would go off the air and not start again until 6 o'clock in the morning. Well, but you know, you covered it pretty well, and you got other callers. But I would like to put a request in.
0: Yeah. Now, by the way, let me say that this is interesting that you would ask that, because technically they are licensed to continue at night with those six towers. And if I had to guess, what's going on here is their nighttime pattern. There's something with it or something with those towers, so they're operating as a daytimer. And we used to call them rundown at sundown. And so sundown local time would be exactly why they, in the summer, turn it off about 8 o'clock.
1: Mm-hmm.
0: So now you know.
1: Yeah, tonight it was like mid-sentence, and all of a sudden the man was talking, and all of a sudden just went dead.
0: That's interesting. Well, it probably is on a timer. As far as that goes, it's probably unattended operation. And, I've known some stations that I swear they were on a lamp timer. You know, you're not supposed to be. But in terms of when they went off, that would be the case. But so that's most likely is it's just an automation thing. It's like, oh, it's a local sundown, Fort Worth time to sign off. And they do.
1: Well, that answers my question. Mm-hmm. Thank you, because even at my age at 63, I still got that curiosity kills the cat bone in me. But here's my request, because this past Saturday, he would have turned, if he was still alive, he would have turned 97. But Screamin' Jay Hawkins was born in Cleveland this past Saturday in 29. So I'm not that familiar with his music, other than that he's a blues singer. So I like to, whatever you think, tomorrow night, if you got it, you'd Screamin' Jay Hawkins.
0: I have a lot of it. Now, he was a very interesting guy because he was a drunk. And I mean a rip-roaring drunk. And the only hit he had, he could only do drunk. He was not capable of singing this if he were sober. And that's, I put a spell on you. And he was going around the country, you know, part of the package shows where they'd have, a you know, seven acts, and one of them would be Screaming Jay Hawkins. Well, Screaming Jay Hawkins, for his act, came out of a coffin for I Put a Spell on You. Well, one time in Baltimore, one of the promoters didn't know the difference, and the guy had a casket. They said, Screaming Jay Hawkins, don't call it no casket. I need a coffin. And so this was, you know, he was ready not to perform. But the worst was what happened with the Drifters. This was 1960, and the, you know, the guy who owned the name the Drifters was George Treadwell, and he got upset at the first group of Drifters and fired them. And literally, he got a new group of Drifters, and that was Benny King's group, who were appearing at the Apollo as the Five Crowns. He said, okay, you guys will be the Drifters. But he didn't want to actually do much in the studio until they got some chops and went out and recorded. So they were doing this year tour with the Drifters, these new Drifters. So, okay, they're on a bill with Screamin' Jay Hawkins. Fine. Now, by the way, the coffin that Screamin' Jay used, obviously,

0: kill them. And so in any event, that's Screamin' Jay, and he never had another hit, but he had some very odd records. And of course, I Put a Spell on You was covered by everybody and their brother, but you remember, right? I Put a Spell on You, I'm sure. But the guy actually tried to sing country at one point. And you can imagine, oh, wow. If you've heard I Put a Spell on You, you know what that must have sounded like. He also did a record called Strange, which was hilarious. I'll play you some of that. But I'll play you some of Strange, and I'll play you him trying to be country with Take Me Back to My Boots and Saddle.
1: And he started off as a blues singer, I'm assuming.
0: Well, yeah, I guess you'd call it that. Everything I know about Screamin' Jay is that this man never, other than he had something like 90 kids. It wasn't really 90, but it was probably like 60 or whatever, as far as that goes. He was from Cleveland. And
1: right.
0: He was the baby. He had three older sisters. And what he wanted to be was an opera singer. And his idol was Paul Robeson. Remember him? And Paul Robeson was
1: I just know the name.
0: Yeah, big deal. And unfortunately, he was an avowed communist, so that kind of hurt his career for a little while. But anyhow, but he also loved like Mario Lanza or Enrico Caruso. And he wound up joining the Army after World War II ended, because his high school would have graduated just, you know, after World War II, and if he even got out. But anyhow, he was at Fort Bliss, and he was entertaining the troops, and he was a boxer on the Army boxing circuits, and all of that. And when he got out of the service, he started to, you know, actually, I wouldn't necessarily call it blues. He was doing vocals and keyboards for Tiny Grimes. And he was on some of those recordings and all that. And he signed with OK, which is a great little label. It was R&B, but at the time Columbia owned it. But in any event, he would show up wearing like leopard skins and, you know, things like that. Wow. And then here comes I Put a Spell on You. And, you know, when he wasn't drunk, Screamin' Jay Hawkins thought that this I Put a Spell on You, that he'd do it as a refined ballad. I am not making this up. And of course, not only is he drunk as a skunk, but the entire band is intoxicated. And so basically, he just screamed and grunted and gurgled his way through I Put a Spell on You. Yeah, raw, guttural, they would say, the critics would call it, and all that kind of stuff. And to his death, he didn't remember the session because he blacked out. And so he had to relearn the song from the recorded version. And of course, when the label put it out, they actually edited, so a lot of the grunts weren't there. And the NAACP absolutely had a fit. They said, "This is going to look bad for African Americans." Yeah, no kidding. Look bad for anybody. And so, but the bottom line is, it sold. And let's see, I remember the coffin thing. It was Alan Freed who came up with that bit, and he actually offered Screamin' Jay Hawkins money to get out of the coffin. And at first Screamin' Jay Hawkins said, "I'm not doing it, because no black dude gets out of a coffin alive." And so, and of course, that's why, yeah, that's why he was so concerned when the Drifters accidentally locked him in. But, you know, he had all sorts of voodoo props and, you know, a skull on a stick. I think that was Henry, and rubber snakes. And all that kind of stuff. And yeah, okay. One critic said he's a black Vincent Price. I'm like, no, that's not it. But in any event, he
1: well,
0: was.
1: Well, Raleigh, thank you very much for all the info. Really appreciate it.
0: Now you know.
1: And,
0: okay, you'll hear it.
1: And getting back to the busking, when I couldn't figure it out on my own, it's like, well, I better call Raleigh.
0: Now you know.
1: Thank you very much.
0: Thanks. Appreciate it. Yeah. Now, a lot of people, and I'm not playing it, but a lot of people will remember he did Constipation Blues. Yeah, complete with sound effects. You can hear it for yourself. Take Me Back to My Boots and Saddle and Strange. You can bet I'll play that. Yeah. All right. Hadn't thought about him in quite a while. So, all right. We'll do that. We got Ruth. We got Cindy, Nick, and Nick. That's Nick in Northwest Chicago, and Nick in Baltimore, and Fran in Austin. 888-876-5593 if you want that last line available right here on WGN Radio.
2: How many wrinkles in a pickle? How many hairs?

troubles in soap? How many chewings in gum? How many rolls in a wheel? Where did eyeballs come from? And last but not least, but baby, most of all, why drop my every time?

WGN Radio. I'm Raleigh James. So as strange as that is, and yes, strange, it's a flip side, by the way, of the whammy. This was on Roulette, and this was a period of time in the 60s, about 64, when Hugo and Luigi were working for Moish Levy at Roulette, and they were the producer of that, for reasons that elude us all. Screamin' Jay Hawkins, of course, wrote it. You just know that. But as I say, in his heart of hearts, he was a serious performer. He was never sober enough to do it, but nonetheless, occasionally there'd be attempts. And yeah, a country as well.

0: There you have it. All right, so enough about Screamin' Jay Hawkins, but it is fun to think about. 888-876-5593-8888-Raleigh. And Nick is in Northwest Chicago. So, Nick, welcome back to WGN Radio.
1: Okay, welcome back. Like, welcome back, Cotter.
0: Indeed.
1: Yeah, first I want to mention when you were talking about Cicero, Illinois, which most people know it's an old-fashioned barnery very close to the west of Chicago,
0: yeah.
1: On Cicero Avenue.
0: Yeah.
1: Some of the other boundaries go all the way out. That's 4800 West. Every 8 blocks is 1 mile.
0: Yeah.
1: Some go further west, like to Harlem Avenue up on the northwest side, to you know, between Niles and Chicago, another
0: sure.
1: suburb that borders Chicago.
0: Yeah.
1: But I lived in early 70s and worked part of time for the U.S. Army as a civilian, as my father did in Munich, Germany. He worked also after World War II.
0: Okay.
1: In Munich, Germany. But separately from that, I once went to mail a letter to a friend of mine in Cicero, Illinois. It's just one story. I got a couple of things on the paper I want to bring up. And when I went to the post office, I just go to her and said, in German, I told him, I like to know how much the stamps are, you know, to send us to Cicero, Illinois. And he looked at it, oh, Cicero. I mean, this guy went and showed his friends over there, his co-workers, I should say, maybe they're his friends too, and they were all, they want to just hold that letter, you know, on their fingers, and like, as if I knew Al Capone, as if he was still alive. This was about 1970 or 71,
0: okay.
1: And I couldn't get over it, though, the fascination with Al Capone, you know, and there are people even in Chicago, if you went out, not to New York City, but if you went out, like, somewhere maybe out west, San Francisco, when I was out there once in 1971, it was still normal. And, it was beautiful. I fell in love with it instantly. It was just beautiful. And some people get this incredible image of Al Capone, you know, back then, you know, that he, as if he was still alive and all that. Okay, so that was one story.
0: Now, by the way, let's mention, yeah. Because good old Scarface, if you will, Al Capone,
1: right.
0: His reign was over by 1930, by the time he was 33 years old. And he came
1: yeah.
0: to power at 26 or so. So it was only like 6 or 7 years that he was
1: yeah.
0: The big deal. And but of
1: well,
0: course,
1: he was in jail for what,
0: well,
1: 10 years?
0: Yeah, right. Well, he went to jail at 33. And
1: yeah, okay.
0: But yeah, he was born in Chicago. Actually, he was born in New York City, I think, like right 1899 or thereabouts. Moved to Chicago,
1: yeah, yeah.
0: As a bodyguard. And of course, you know, Prohibition was wonderful because it gave independent businessmen, so to speak,
1: oh, yeah.
0: All
1: yeah.
0: sorts of jobs, none of them legal.
1: Yeah.
0: The
1: yeah.
0: outfit and such. So yeah, there
1: yeah, in Chicago,
0: there
1: the outfit, yeah.
0: right, exactly. So and you know the gangs. I think he was in Five Points and conflict with Northside and all that. So there were wonderful stories, and of course he loved
1: the massacre, of course, yeah.
0: And he
1: yeah.
0: loved the attention. You know, he was not one who really wanted to be anonymous. So, but
1: yeah.
0: you know, people there, a lot of people thought he was like Robin Hood. You know, he thought that they were like,
1: yeah.
0: So there were many
1: yeah.
0: people who wanted to see him thrive, and of course, you
1: yeah.
0: know, the government made him public enemy number one. But, you know, and actually, you know, what was he convicted of? Tax evasion, because that's what they could get him for. So,
1: yeah,
0: sure.
1: Yeah. We could imagine that, not for murdering yeah. people or
0: hang on
1: whatever.
0: A minute. Don't go away. Stay exactly. Stay
1: okay.
0: right where you are. We'll pick it up right after the
1: okay.
0: news. All right. We'll pick it up there
1: okay.
0: on WGN Radio.
1: Okay.
2: Yeah, right.

0: WGN Radio. I'm Riley James. So, yes, it was Billy Bob and Bourbonnais who wanted to hear Humble Pie. Asked if I knew who they were. Yes, absolutely. Steve Marriott. And he was, I forget which band he was in, but that was with Peter Frampton, who was in another band. Anyway, that was Humble Pie. But interestingly, 30 Days in the Hole, when it was released in 72, did absolutely nothing. But for whatever reason, it kind of became an AOR staple. And so people seemed to like it. Actually, probably one of Humble Pie's best-known songs, which is pretty interesting for a single that absolutely did not sell. But there you have it. Now, why would I play that? Well, because when I kind of groaned, Billy Bob said, "Well, you could play Spirit in the Sky." Yeah, Norman Greenbaum, anybody? I thought, you know, it's going downhill. Let's just get it over with Humble Pie. All right, so we did, and hopefully Billy Bob heard it. Now, back to Nick in Chicago and Gangsters. All right, so you're on.
1: Well, that was just a side topic because you were talking with somebody about Al Capone there. I had a couple of articles, not full articles, just a couple of little mentions I want to ask you about. But yeah, I remember growing up after my parents moved here from Brooklyn, New York, and I was just a kid in the early 50s. But growing up in Chicago, some people talk about Al Capone. They remember seeing him walking like down Grand Avenue.
0: Yeah.
1: At the time, heavy Italian street. And between like Halsted and for about a mile west, and he'd be handing out dimes. Now, what's a dime? You know, well, you got to remember, during the Depression era, dime was a big thing.
0: Absolutely,
1: it's more than giving out a dollar. I think it's like giving out $2 or $3 now.
0: Yeah.
1: So it's very interesting, you know. But but I want to mention USA Today. This is from a few days ago. It has birthdays about famous people.
0: Uh-huh.
1: I'm not in it, but maybe someday it will be. But, actor Biddy Schramm, 58 years old. Now, isn't she the one, I believe that's a woman, is she the one that was in the Monk series? Do you remember that? I tried to mention it so you get a little bit of information ahead of time.
0: You're talking about,
1: I believe she was the one who was the assistant to Adrian Monk, the one whom my wife loved the subtitle about describing Monk on cable TVIA.
0: Yeah, she played Sharona. Yeah,
1: retired detective or something like that. Solves crimes, you know, something like that. And she just loved that. So that's Monk. She loved that show. But anyhow, she's gone on a long time. But anyhow.
0: But yeah, that's her name was. Her name was
1: the woman that replaced her. She was just a milder, cuter looking woman. But this Biddy Schramm was like, I remember she was a good looking woman when you look at her on the screen. But that's why, they pick guys also to be attractive to women and women to be attractive to men. But do you remember that name, Biddy Schramm?
0: Yeah, absolutely. Biddy, B-I-T-T-Y, Biddy Schramm. And she played, I'm here. She played Sharona Fleming, and that was the series, that was on Monk, Sharona. And then she played Evelyn in A League of Their Own. And she was a New Jersey girl and, wound up, doing the movie role, the Penny Marshall film, A League of Her Own and all that. And she was she was on Broadway. She did some Neil Simon stuff. And then of course, I guess it was like 2002, she got the Monk thing. And you're right. Halfway through the third season, they, quote unquote, decided to go in a different creative direction. So apparently...
1: Well, the replacement was better. She was a milder person, looked nicer, more the type of someone to be with Monk, a nervous guy, you know, who retired and he wants to solve crimes.
0: There was Natalie Teeger, right? Natalie Teeger replaced her. But the reason she was let go, I don't think, had anything to do with her on-screen persona. There was a lot of stuff behind the scenes in that show where the supporting cast did not think they were being paid well enough, and there were a couple who were attempting to negotiate, renegotiate, and all that. And here goes Schramm, and they get rid of her, and it was sort of like, you want to be next? And suddenly they didn't argue as much. And then here came Natalie, who never complained about her pay. And that was the deal.
1: Yeah, that's how you succeed in at a job in general.
0: Yeah, well, and there you go.
1: Then another thing from another edition, just of USA Today, but not from today, a few days ago, about a Discogs, D-I-S-C-O-G-S.
0: Yeah, I'm there every day.
1: An online marketplace. Yeah. Are you familiar with it?
0: I'm there every day. I buy things from them weekly.
1: Ah, okay. And there's a Mikal, M-I-K-A-L, Gilmore. He's the one who's the the guy who was in charge of it.
0: I wouldn't know. I wouldn't know.
1: And it says about his fam and brother, and his brother, Gary Gilmore. Now, that might be familiar, who was executed by firing squad in 1977. I'm reading the article after admitting to two murders in Utah.
0: Right. Of course.
1: And then Gilmore, who declined comment on the sale of, you know, of the things that he has in his record collection, but continues to write on his Nightbeat, quote-unquote Nightbeat Substack, whatever a Substack is. I don't know. It sounds like a sandwich or something.
0: No, it's not. In any event, Discogs is not only a great buying and selling marketplace, but it's also a real good place to get information on virtually anything that's been released on vinyl. That and 45 Cat are my two favorite places.
1: Yeah, if you got another minute, that was another thing I was going to bring up, but if you
0: got
1: to go.
0: Yeah, no, what you got? What you got? Tell me.
1: Okay, and the last thing will be, and if you want a drum roll, like they used to do on the Johnny Carson show, I think, the last thing would be the movie The Odyssey. It says here, to give a little plug in Chicago to the Music Box Theater. I was there when the guy who was on your station Monday through Thursday. Is that coincidence that Landecker is on? By the way, I delivered a pizza to him about half a century ago in 1972, and I called him about it on a 50-year anniversary and reminded him. And he remembered, you know, he remembered me coming in there to the studio, you know, and all that, and it was interesting. And so his daughter made a movie called Or Worse, like For Better or For Worse, about a marriage that didn't work out. But anyhow, I went to see it at the Music Box Theater because he kept promoting it on the show. Is there any coincidence that you and his show are Monday through Thursday?
0: Well, we're both old. We can't do 5 days.
1: Oh, that's funny.
0: That's true.
1: I mean, I'm old, too. I'm 76 years old.
0: Yeah, well, that's exactly it. And, I mean, I assume that the day's coming in the not-too-distant future that I'm doing a three-day-a-week show. I do the best I can. Yeah. But, yeah, people like us, we're not going to be able to do five days a week. It's just not going to happen.
1: Yeah. Oh, yeah, it's got to be grueling because people think you just arrive there 5 minutes before, flip on a microphone. No, I hear some of these people talking about getting in like 4 hours before the show starts, getting things ready, getting things straight with the producer and making sure everything goes smoothly.
0: Well, that's a nice thought, but I actually do show up about 2 minutes beforehand. But unfortunately, in my day life, I own radio stations and cell towers, so I got to run them.
1: Oh, okay. Oh, that's nice. That's nice that you have all the stuff to do. That's nice. That's interesting, too. So anyhow, the Music Box Theater, it's on a street called Southport Avenue. I believe it's like 1400 West, but people know where it's at. It's a little south of Addison Street. That's a Northwest Heights Street. Uh-huh. That's where the letter A, Addison Street. Uh-huh. You seem to be familiar with it, huh? You familiar with Chicago?
0: Yeah, absolutely. I worked in Rockford, so I was in Chicago several times a week. And of course, the other thing is one of my close friends was Eddie Schwartz, and man, did he know Chicago. So anytime I'd come to town, we'd drive around and he'd tell me stories and, you know, all that stuff. He knew everything about everyone.
1: Didn't he have a nickname, Chicago Eddie?
0: Yeah, Chicago Schwartz. Yeah. Yes, absolutely.
1: Yeah.
0: And he was the producer for a good friend of mine, Robert Morgan, when Robert was at WIND. And so I've known Eddie since then. And I'm sorry he's gone. He was a great guy. And boy, he knew where everything was buried in Chicago.
1: Yeah, no kidding. Yeah, it's got to be a lot of things going on still, and things. I think that's why some people, some politicians in one party, are reluctant to jump all over some politicians of another party.
0: Yeah, right.
1: Because they got their own little skeleton somewhere, maybe a little one hanging somewhere in a closet, you know.
0: But, of course.
1: So the Music Box, it says here, it'll be in traditional 70mm. This was made on film, this movie, not on the digital thing, and made on 70mm film. And it's going to have the rich and textured, I'm reading it, cinematic look. Okay. So, yeah, so there are other theaters in the area that'll have the full, you know, multi-story thing. Well, I can't stand those things. They're too big. It's like you don't know where to look and what's going to happen next. And, you know, but I like to, when you look at the big screen, you see it, you know, and you don't have to be looking up and down and left and right, you know. So anyhow, so that's it for my session now. And I already asked for a movie, or not a movie.
0: What did you ask for? I don't remember. What did you ask?
1: Yeah, I don't remember exactly either.
0: I'll find it.
1: But
0: Nick, you wanted to hear Me and You and a Dog Named Boo, and you will get it.
1: Oh, yeah, yeah. Me and You and a Dog Named Boo. Yeah,
0: yes,
1: yeah,
0: I will play that for you. Probably next.
1: Oh, thank you.
0: All right, thanks.
1: Oh, okay.
0: Appreciate it.
1: Okay.
0: Sure, why not? Yeah, that was, crazy man. Phil Gernreich, the guy from North Florida, and of course, Lobo, don't you know? All right, so 888-876-5593-8888, Raleigh. Oh, we'll get to Nick in Baltimore in a moment. We got Fran in Austin, Cindy's in Chicago. We haven't forgotten about Ruth, and we got James on the South Side on WGN Radio.

0: Holly James. So that's for Nick in Northwest Chicago, and that's Kent Lavoie, otherwise known as Lobo, don't you know? And while I was at the University of South Florida, I got to know Phil Gernhardt, who was a well-known Tampa guy. Phil was crazy. There's no other way to put it. Although he did produce Stay by Maurice Williams and the Zodiacs, don't you? But in any event, it was with Gernhardt that he got on labels. He was on Lori for a while, and then on Big Tree, and of course they released Me and You and a Dog Named Boo, and actually, believe it or not, that was the first major hit for Big Tree, reached number 5 in the U.S., and so that was probably more auspicious for Big Tree than Kent, but nonetheless, there you have it. All right, he's still performing. I think he recorded an album like 2 years ago or something, and he was big in Asia, I don't know. So there you have it. Sadly, Phil Gernhardt, well, he's past tense. That's a whole chapter sometime. So 888-876-5593. We'll start with Nick. Nick always reminds me I've got the news, so that's perfect because I think I do in about 2 minutes. But Nick and Ballamer, welcome to WGN Radio.
1: Hey, Molly. How you doing?
0: All right. How about yourself?
1: I'm hanging in there. I can't complain.
0: Good. What's up?
1: You know, I was talking to a friend of mine last night. Well, a couple nights ago, actually. And we were talking, you know, we're always talking radio. And he was listening to Air Trek Radio. And he was one of our favorite radio stations, which would be the Big 8 out of Detroit, well, Windsor.
0: Yeah.
1: CKOW.
0: Absolutely.
1: And, going over all that, and I was always a fan of that Drake format, so... it's just one of my favorites. I mean, and the 2020 news and the rapid fire delivery.
0: Yeah, you know, it's interesting, of course, that 2020 News started on KHJ when it debuted in May of 65, but it really was the news director at Dick Smith at CKLW that put it on the map with that. The inflection and the writing just made it not miss stuff. All right, hang on a minute. Don't go away. We'll pick it up right there after the news, which will be, I'm sure, very informative, but certainly not in the 2020 style coming up on WGN Radio.
2: 2 minutes.
0: Oh, I have 2 minutes. No, I'm not done, Nick. Sorry about that. I thought I had to go. I don't. I've got two whole minutes. So carry on.
1: We have 2 minutes.
0: Yeah.
1: A minute and a half.
0: Yeah.
1: There's something about the writing on that amazing writing.
0: Yeah. That's Kevin Gershon. Kevin and Steve Langford do that, and it's just it's classic. In fact, it's so rapid fire, I wind up missing half the lines.
1: Well, yeah. Do you know that they did a version of that at Webb in Baltimore?
0: Yes. I think that was probably one of the most copied features because at that time, news was still mandatory. And, stations, especially pop stations or soul stations, the last thing they wanted to do was the news. So, you know, even before 2020, people would have sound effects and other things. But there was, you know, something about what they were doing in Detroit that just captured everybody. And literally, there were imitators coast to coast.
1: Yeah, we were. I mean, we had them here, and they were everywhere, like you said. But that was phenomenal, and that was that Drake format. That was, those guys were amazing.
0: Yeah, it was interesting. A lot of people thought that 2020 was designed to sweep the quarter hours, but when it debuted, there were no quarter hours. Our Arbitron was not the dominant rating service, so it was for other reasons. But hang on a minute, don't go away. We'll pick it up after the news right here on WGN Radio.

0: WGN Radio. I'm Riley James. That was the original 1941 on Decca, Louis Jordan, and his Timpani Five, Saxawoogie. There's also a version out there. It was a 1944 radio performance, and a lot of times when people are looking for that song, they run after that one. But that's the original on Decca. Back to, and that was, by the way, Dave. Dave on the north side said, play that after 11 o'clock. So your wish is my command, Dave. Hope you heard it. All right. So back to Nick. Sorry about the interruption, but that was the news. Not written in the 2020 style, but informative nonetheless.
1: It's fine. It was a great time in radio and a great era, and I really enjoyed it. I still enjoy it now when I hear it.
0: Yeah.
1: You know?
0: Yeah.
1: And it's just the way they designed it was ingenious, I think, because it got all the facts out there. It was written in rapid fire. It was delivered rapid fire delivery. But you got all the information. Bing, bing, bing.
0: Yeah. Yeah, absolutely. And, the version they're doing now, I always say, these are actual news stories, just not written in the way you'd expect.
1: Mm-hmm. Yeah, the current news stories. And those producers are great. They do a great job.
0: Well, good. Glad you like it.
1: Much appreciated.
0: Oh, absolutely. So what else is going on?
1: Well, I had, speaking of 800, I had a question about PJB. We were talking about PJB the last time we talked, and there'll be some other things too, but that'll be another phone call. I haven't found any air checks of them. I mean, I know they were. They did do top 40, but I've scoured and I can't find any. Are there any air checks of it?
0: You're talking about Bon Air?
1: Bon Air.
0: Yeah. I doubt it. And that's really a shame because certainly I was not the only person glued to it in the mid-60s. And, man, it blared into South Florida and really up and down the eastern seaboard there to a degree. And, but that I don't think I've ever seen one or heard one.
1: Because I just, before I called, I was looking on the internet and I found an air check of 1966, and of course it was the religious format, so.
0: Well, but you see, that was it. It was a religious format then too, but not all the time. You see, the preachers would buy an hour here and there, but, they'd love to have sold it out. But I mean, that's the way the top 40 came, because it was filling the hours that weren't sold. It wasn't really, I don't think it was ever, a promotional push to have top 40 radio. It's just they did that in between paid religion.
1: So it was filler in between the religion.
0: Yeah, absolutely. Yeah. But, some nights it was just pretty much wall-to-wall top 40. It depended who paid.
1: Hmm.
0: So
1: well, the unique thing about The going back to CKRW, the unique thing about them was, as a kid growing up, listening to radio, I used to always, Christmas Eve, there was nothing on the radio, right? But there was CKRW.
0: Yeah. Yeah.
1: Doing a regular format, and it was great. Mm. I had another quick question about, because I'm always fascinated with Alaska. And, you've traveled to Alaska.
0: Oh, yeah. Driven a few times, absolutely.
1: Before we run out of time, I was talking to somebody about Barrow, Alaska.
0: Oh, well.
1: And what is that? The most remote place in the world.
0: Yeah,
1: right?
0: you're not going to drive there. And it's not Barrow anymore. It's got another name. Like everything else, they changed it to a native name. And I couldn't. Ut something. That's about as far as I can go. Ut something. And
1: they have the internet there.
0: Well, sure. Sure. They
1: get high speed internet. So.
0: Yeah. It's like over 300 miles north of the Arctic Circle, and there's about 4,500 people who live there. Now, most of them are natives, but you can't drive there. You can only get there by plane. So, yeah. You know, everybody talks about it because it's so far north, you wind up, you know, getting for 64 days, you don't have any sunshine. And, you know, then, of course, in the summer, you got nothing but sunshine. So,
1: well, I was going to say, now, right at this time of year, it's light right now.
0: Yeah, absolutely it is.
1: 24 hours.
0: Absolutely it is. But, you know, by plane, it's a couple hours from Anchorage. You know, so at least an hour and a half from probably an hour and a half from Fairbanks. But, you know, it's not only in winter is it dark for like 2 months. You don't see sunlight for 2 months. But it's not unusual to hear the weather forecast and it's like minus 30. You know, that's the high. But if it's between mid-May and August, that's midnight sun. That's 24-hour a day sunshine. But it's in Upiat, you know. So you're gonna see the museums of whaling or things like that.
1: I would imagine the depression rate up there is.
0: Well, again, when you're talking about Barrow or whatever it's called now, this is mostly native people who this is all they've known for centuries of their families. You know, this is not like anybody decides they're moving to Barrow. In terms of, and Anchorage, by the way, never gets the full darkness or the full daylight close, but no, Fairbanks kind of does for a brief period of time. And there is a certain amount of depression, and whether that's seasonal depression, you know, sad, if you will, or not, who knows? But other than the indigenous people, most people are fairly new who came to Alaska. It's not like they've got generations. So, and for different reasons.
1: Well, are Anchorage and Fairbanks fairly big cities? I mean,
0: Anchorages. All right, Anchorage is really good. Nothing wrong with Anchorage, as far as it has a Nordstrom's, you know, so, you know, all the things that matter. It used to have a really nice Sears Town. Of course, that's gone now. Had some nice gun ranges, bowling alleys, you know, and all that. And depend, you know, it had some areas of very luxury homes, Upper Hillside. My God, that'd be nice. And then it had things like Spinard. You know, a Spinard divorce was they kill you. Sorry, anybody in Spinard. But anyhow, and downtown, the governor, I think it was Tony Knowles was governor last time I was there. I'm not sure, but in any event, he had a delicatessen in downtown Anchorage. And, you know, they had all the TV stations and the radio stations, and it was a town. It's a city. It is. Anchorage is absolutely a city. And it seems like it's much bigger than it is because it's a feeder city for so many thousands of miles. So, Anchorage probably maybe the entire metropolitan area, if you want to call it that, had maybe a quarter of a million people. But it felt like there was a million people because it was serving so many people from different areas, you know, because of the distance. Now, Fairbanks is another deal. Fairbanks is smaller and decidedly, I wouldn't call it urban. And, of course, you got military, too, heavily in Fairbanks in particular. But no, Anchorage is a city, and Fairbanks is. And the funniest thing about Fairbanks, in fact, when I drove John up there, I had to explain on the way, because he'd been to the Jersey Shore, and you have, too, I'm sure. You go to the Jersey Shore, and you see the quintessential Jersey Shore apartment building is like two stories, and it's got an outside walkway. You know, you walk up the steps and there's an outside walkway up and down, and that's it, right? You know what I'm talking about. Got a picture of that in mind's eye? That's downtown Fairbanks. Now, I remember the first time I saw it, probably when I drove up there in the early 70s, is I just gawked at this because, of course, you know, here's Fairbanks where it's like below zero and all this. And all I could think of is, well, maybe after the war, some people from northern Jersey moved up here and built apartment buildings just like they got, you know, on the Jersey Shore. But it's the damnedest thing. So that's my little tidbit about Fairbanks. And, of course, you know, I'm not sure John knew exactly what I meant until I got there and showed it to him. I said, see, and it's like, what is this? And I don't know why it's in Fairbanks, but there it is.
1: That's fascinating.
0: Yeah.
1: And I guess the restaurants are great, too. So.
0: No, some are. And, of course, you know, with Anchorage, you got all the chains and stuff. So, you know.
1: Oh, yeah. You would. You would.
0: Yeah.
1: Because I listen to the radio from up there, and I hear the commercials, and, you know, I get hungry in the middle of the night, and I hear these you know, call, you know, pizza or whatever. It just, anyway, that's what I have for tonight. I'm going to call you either later in the week or next week with some more stuff.
0: Okay. And, I'll look for it.
1: I appreciate your time. And
0: always good to hear from you. Thanks.
1: Okay, thanks a lot.
0: All right, good deal. So we'll pick it up right there. And we have Fran and Austin coming up next. We got Cindy, we got Ruth, we got Eduardo, we got James, and you two coming up on WGN Radio.
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0: WGN Radio. I'm Raleigh James. That's a version that Cindy's probably not heard, but she requested People Are Strange. Of course, The Doors. And Jim Morrison and Robbie Krieger wrote that in 1967, and it was a hit. All right, so we'll get to Cindy as well, but we have been... No, I don't know if it's old or not. I've lost sense of time here, but I believe Fran is in Austin. What's happening, Fran?
1: Hi, Raleigh.
0: What's going on?
1: You were talking earlier about Carmel and the whole thing about you can't wear heels.
0: Yes.
1: And Carmel is, because I used to live in Monterey, and I went to a church that was in Carmel, the Unitarian Church there. And it is a strange place.
0: They don't allow fast food.
1: That was one of the things I was just going to mention. They don't allow fast food. You cannot eat an ice cream cone on the street.
0: Yeah. Yeah, see, right there, this is reason that I don't go. And the Carmel thing, they passed that no fast food, not that they had it, but they decided they were never going to have it. And I think Clint Eastwood was part of that.
1: I think so. I know he was part of the no ice cream cone thing.
0: Right, right. And I think he had an interest in a restaurant, but he was certainly spearheading that no fast food thing. And I'm like, Clint, you know, so no thank you.
1: I think it's been that way for I don't know how many years. And, of course, you don't have any, there's no real addresses. You just have to know where the house is.
0: Right, right.
1: You know, you have to go to the post office. And somebody one time said, oh, you'd love living in Carmel.
0: No.
1: You can walk to everything. And I said, yeah, you can walk to everything if you're a mountain goat.
0: I love that. Yes, precisely.
1: You know, because everything you want to do is either uphill or downhill. And, you know, it's like, you know, give me nice, straight, even sidewalks, please.
0: Thank you.
1: I don't like all this rustic stuff.
0: Right,
1: you know?
0: Right.
1: And they're so snooty. Oh, you know, you just can't have a McDonald's here.
0: Right, right. But I think, and I'm pretty sure Clint Eastwood had a restaurant, so that might have been part of that fast food thing, but I think that when he ran for mayor, which would be like the mid-80s, he actually wanted to overturn the ice cream cone law.
1: Oh, okay.
0: But the whole big deal is the city plan wants to preserve its village-like aesthetic, you know, so rotten streets and all of that kind of stuff. But
1: yeah.
0: I think right about the time that Clint was trying to overturn the ice cream law is about the time that they actually made it a law that there would be no fast food. And probably because prior to that, no fast food places were probably trying to come in there. You know, this is expensive real estate. But they wanted to make sure that would not be the case, and they wanted to make sure that they had more dog-friendly patios and all that. And nothing wrong with it, but there you have it.
1: Oh, they also didn't have buses.
0: No, of course not.
1: Buses. Well, they had buses that went there in the morning and in the late afternoon because they had to have buses to...
0: Get the workers in there.
1: Yeah.
0: Right.
1: Yes.
0: Right, right. But it's not like they had a local Carmel, traffic metro, so to speak. They did not.
1: No, nothing. You know, and this friend of mine said, oh, you should live... I said, for one thing, I don't have the money to live in Carmel. Secondly,
0: yeah.
1: I wouldn't live in Carmel if I did. You know, it's nice to visit, but I wouldn't want to live there.
0: No.
1: But anyway, last night we were talking about dog food, and I don't know, I might have told this story before, but I'm sure. My mom worked nights, and my grandmother used to take the dog food, you know, for our dog, and then she would put, you know, whatever people didn't, you know, whatever leftovers that, you know, wasn't enough for people to eat, but, you know.
0: Yeah.
1: Like, the little carrots or a little this or that, and put it in dog food. And this dog was spoiled. I mean, she would heat it up.
0: Yeah.
1: And it was sitting on the stove. And my mother comes home at 2 o'clock in the morning from working all night. And she's hungry, and she sees this thing on the pan on the stove. And so she has a couple of bowls of this, what she thought was stew.
0: Yeah.
1: So my grandmother gets up the next morning, and she says, "What happened to the pan of dog food on
0: the stove?" I love it.
1: And my mother said, "Well, I don't know, but that stew you made was really good."
0: Oh, no.
1: And she said, "That was the dog food."
0: Now, did she make the dog food herself?
1: No, it was like, you know, canned dog
0: food. Oh, God. I was thinking, you know, if she made it herself, it could have been good ingredients, but canned dog food and your mother liked it. Well, that speaks volumes.
1: And my mother, I said, "You must have really been hungry." Because, you know, but she did put carrots and, you know, like some other things in it. Just the stuff that people, you know, that she didn't, people didn't eat or that kind of thing.
0: And leftovers.
1: To make it kind of, and she'd put the leftovers in, and she'd put it on the stove and, you know, heat it up a little bit, and it wasn't hot, but it was still on the stove, so my mom thought it was some stew, and she heated some.
0: Oh, God.
1: And,
0: hang on a minute. Don't go away.
1: Okay.
0: I need a break. God knows, I think I'm going to vomit at the thought. We'll pick it up right after the news right here on WGN Radio.

0: WGN Radio. I'm Raleigh James. Well, that was, Donna Beloit who wanted to hear that. Dumb Blonde, early Dolly Parton on Monument, 1966. In fact, Fred Foster produced it. Curly Putnam wrote it. And, of course, Dolly was singing Dumb Blonde. All right, so we got Fran in Austin. And I'm sorry, I have absolutely no idea what we were talking about. Oh, yes, I do. Wait a minute. Dog food. Yes. Oh, God.
1: Yeah.
0: Right. I'm trying to forget that.
1: I was just thinking, is it actually true blondes have more fun? I don't know.
0: Well, I don't know.
1: I like that song. I've never heard it before.
0: Oh, yeah. It was like I say, early Dolly on Monument. And, it was a Curly Putnam song. So, yeah.
1: All right. But anyway, back to good old dog food.
0: Oh, God.
1: This is not as bad. I was staying at somebody's house, and I'm hungry in the middle of the night. So my friend was asleep, so I thought, well, you know,
0: yeah,
1: I was comfortable enough in their house that I could get up and look around and see if I could find anything to eat. So I found this box of cookies, and I thought, okay, oh, here's some cookies. And or crackers or something, it looks like.
0: Yeah.
1: And I ate one. I'm like, this thing doesn't have any taste.
0: Dog biscuits.
1: What is wrong with this thing?
0: Yeah.
1: And I couldn't figure out because I had my guide dog at the time, and she was like right up on me, like, "What are you doing?" You know. And I should have guessed by that because she was like putting her paw up on my leg, like, you know. And I just thought she wanted me to pet her.
0: Right. Right. That's great. Dog biscuits.
1: I'm eating milk bones.
0: Oh, God.
1: And I didn't recognize them as milk bones because the milk bones I bought for Berdine were big, and she had a small dog.
0: Uh-huh.
1: And so these were like little tiny milk bones.
0: Oh, God.
1: And, I think Berdine must have thought I was out of my...
0: Right. You're right. So what are you eating my food for?
1: You're eating milk. And then, you know, I when she told me, I said, oh, that was why Berdine had her face up next to mine, like, give me my
0: stuff. It's right. Give me my stuff that's mine. Yeah, exactly.
1: Yeah, because that's what I always gave her for treats when she, you know, was good. And then we came back from a walk or something. You'd always get her milk bones. You're like, why is she eating my milk bones?
0: Exactly, exactly. And now you realize that, you know, what we give to our animals, if you don't think they're tasty, it makes me wonder why she did think it was tasty.
1: I wondered about that. Yeah, you know. And some of those dog biscuits, when I was a little girl, I had a small dog, and the dog biscuits kind of smelled good.
0: Oh, God.
1: So I did put one in my mouth and it didn't taste very good, but that was on purpose. But this was totally, I even thought, well, if it's cracker, maybe I'll go put some ranch dressing.
0: Oh God.
1: So I thought, well, maybe I'll get a little thing of ranch dressing and just dip it in that. Maybe it'll taste better.
0: God.
1: No better. Even worse.
0: Yeah. They're not meant for that. No. Oh God.
1: Yeah. And so I had gotten a little bowl of them. So, of course, since I couldn't eat them, I put them down there for Berdine to eat, and she was like, all right, finally.
0: Yeah.
1: She just chowed them down.
0: Well, theoretically, most of the ingredients shouldn't be toxic. But I still don't think it's a good idea. But for the most part, humans can survive a bout of dog food like your mother did. But, you know, on a regular basis, forget about it. But, you know, obviously they're not going to kill the dog, so they probably won't kill you either.
1: Well, unfortunately, I know that some people who, you know, are homeless or whatever do eat that.
0: But there's
1: a song about that. It's by the Austin Lounge Lizards, and it's You Can Eat Dog Food.
0: All right, I'll play it.
1: Okay.
0: Okay.
1: Hopefully you like it.
0: Yeah,
1: okay.
0: Their stuff is good, so absolutely. Yeah. All right.
1: Yeah, I know you like that for the drugs I need.
0: Oh, yeah.
1: I know you really like that.
0: Yes. Yes. Well, we will hear You Can Eat Dog Food. Thanks. Appreciate it.
1: Sure. Thanks, Raleigh.
0: All right. Bye. So, yeah. Now, if you're going to eat it long term, by the way, there are things that can hurt you because they have, you know, synthetic vitamins that are good for dogs that maybe not good for you at all in high dosages. I don't know. Plus, they have a much more lax regulation for bacterial contamination than the stuff you would normally eat. So, yeah, not recommended. But one or two dog biscuits probably won't do you in, though it is a sickening thought. We've got Cindy in Chicago. Welcome back to WGN Radio, Cindy.
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0: Okay.
2: Instead of 8200.
0: Okay.
2: To that guy, I mean, he, I don't know what time maybe okay. he would have to listen to it during the day.
0: Whatever.
2: I don't listen to it too much. Maybe on Sunday night, the guy's okay on Sunday night.
0: Uh-huh.
2: But then, anyhow, thinking about Cicero, I Googled it, I couldn't remember. I guess that community just is still very troubled. Because there was a mayor that I Googled her name, I couldn't remember it, and neither could Mike. Betty Lauren Maltese.
0: Okay.
2: And then they sold her, she went to jail for something where her mother got insurance. She was milking money from she was the mayor of Cicero.
0: No, I'm aware. She robbed them of $12 million.
2: Yeah, and she was Al Capone's relative, and then.
0: I don't know how that happened because she was from Baton Rouge, Louisiana, originally.
2: Well, she was a relative.
0: Well, might have been, but originally started in Baton Rouge. Now, maybe her husband, Frank Maltese, might have been. I don't know. Yeah.
2: I remember her house was like worth, like, at the time, like $300,000, and they sold it for $79,000 to pay off her debt.
0: Hmm.
2: You know, I don't know why I felt sorry for her, but I just thought, well, what's going to happen to her? Where is she going to work? I think she worked for an insurance company after that. I don't know why. When I was younger, I used to feel sorry for people like that.
0: Well, she was released in 2010, so I guess she's been back a while.
2: Yeah and then... that's what I called about. I told John I got my second shingle shot.
0: Okay.
2: Yesterday, and I got so sick today.
0: Uh-huh.
2: And I took one Tylenol, and I finally called the pharmacy, and she said I could take two. And I feel better now.
0: Okay. Good.
2: So with the two Tylenol, but I would recommend that everyone get the two dosage and get.
0: No, I'm sorry.

0: Is this political?
1: It's only political when it, by the way, no. Vaccines are only political when they're mandated. Then you've got a very hot topic for politics. But yeah, as far as things that aren't mandated, no. But again, it's a medical decision, and what's right for one person may be very wrong for another.
0: I'm changing the subject to something else.
1: Well, okay. Headline, where are we going?
0: Well, anyhow, I don't know if this is political, but do you think the COLA raise will only be 3.8%, or do you think it'll be more?
1: Oh, I'm not, you know, there's a lot of people who are trying to forecast that. We'll know in October.
0: Okay.
1: We don't know yet, because obviously it is based in part on times that haven't happened yet.
0: Yeah.
1: So, you know, who knows? You know, last year it was 2.8%. And so it takes in, I'm trying to think of exactly what the period of time is that it's based on, but we're in it right now.
0: It's based on August, September, and October.
1: Okay, so it's not even July. Okay, August, September, October. So anybody who is telling you now what it's going to be, they're guessing.
0: Okay, and then I just have one more thing. I just love Ruth and Gurney. Sometimes I understand her, and I just wanted to tell her if she wanted to get that Martha Washington cookbook, if she still cooks.
1: Okay.
0: I went through it. I got the one. A used one. It was like one third the price, and because it was pretty expensive. And I looked through it, and maybe there's one recipe that I could. I mean, it's like real old fashioned recipes.
1: Okay.
0: You know that, and one I could. I think it was a four gross. Maybe I could make it. You know, for cooking, it's not cooking season right now. It's sandwiches, tuna salad. Oh, and then the other thing is I'm going to go see, on Saturday, I'm going to see The Odyssey. And I read The Iliad and The Odyssey when I was a sophomore in high school.
1: Okay.
0: And all I remember about The Odyssey is he gets on an island with the Cyclops. That's all I remember about it.
1: Mm-hmm.
0: And then I remember the Trojan horse in the Iliad.
1: Okay.
0: And that's all I remember.
1: Well, you'll get to see the 2026 version. Hope you like it. I just looked it up. I was right. It's July, August, September. They release it on mid-October. But the data is July, August, September.
0: Oh, okay.
1: Okay, now you know.
0: Okay,
1: thanks. Appreciate it. Yeah, so of course there's already people saying, you know, here's what we predict it'll be. Yeah, well, right. I know Miss Cleo's no longer with us, but I'm sure there's the California psychics would be just as good at that, I would assume. So we'll see where it goes. We've got Eduardo in Tampa. Welcome back to WGN Radio.
2: Yeah, Raleigh, sorry about that, head speaker. Yeah, everything's going well with the job, except there was a guy that was coming out with a wheelchair because he was very anxious to get out of the hospital.
1: Yeah.
2: Yeah. But, I mean, everything else is going well, so.
1: Good.
2: Yeah. But I was going to comment on a story I saw. This is in Costa del Sol in Spain.
1: Okay.
2: Apparently there was a pump that, I guess, broke loose and it released this toxic gas, and it's in, like, 60 tourists to the hospital.
1: Huh.
2: Yeah. This happened over there in Spain, and it's unfortunate, but it's almost like that guy that went into the pool and he got electrocuted because something happened with the pool.
1: Right.
2: Remember
1: right.
2: that one?
1: Yeah, it happens.
2: Hospital? Yeah.
1: Absolutely. So. You know.
2: Just got to be careful where you go, and
1: some of it's fate. Usually, pool electrocution is faulty wiring, and you know, when you've got lights and pool pumps and all that, you can cause that. But for the amount of people who jump in a pool versus the amount of people who are hit with an electric shock, this is infinitesimally small. So, you know, now if you.

0: suspect that there's a problem, you know, for God's sakes, don't jump in the pool to save them. You know, cut the power first.
1: Yeah, or you smell something very...
0: Well, whatever it is. I mean, but if there's any question, for God's sakes, don't be a hero because you'll be toast too. Cut the power.
1: Right.
0: So that's where that is. And I also use non-conductive objects if you can to pull people away from, you know, the deal. So, but again, it's a very... It makes the news because it happens so seldom, thank God.
1: Yeah, and have you, how's it been with those, I know that's been talked with the Canadian fires. Have you smelled the smoke over there?
0: No.
1: Okay. Definitely not here yet, so.
0: No, I don't think so, but it's interesting. So, I don't know. I should look up. There's probably a smoke forecast, so how far south? I don't know. Can you smell the...
1: We get this... Because I see that on the weather, we get that Sahara dust, they call it, from Africa.
0: Right. Let's see. So how far? Well, they say Canadian wildfire smoke can drift as far south as the Mid-Atlantic region of Virginia. You're usually, it's really got to be something, you know, weather connected that you'd ever encounter that in Florida. But, you know, if you've got upper level wind patterns and high pressure systems and all those kind of things, anything's possible. But the real key is, where's the jet stream? And that will always tell you. And generally it's, you know, concentrated in the Midwest, the Great Lakes, things like that. So, So, I don't expect you to smell anything.
1: Okay. Yeah. Well, yeah, hopefully it's not going to be, It comes back. I mean, it came back before, but hopefully, it's not going to be coming back soon, like next year. So,
0: well, you know, who knows?
1: They'll get it under control.
0: You know, it's hard to tell as far as that goes. But you know, the Earth is ever changing, and climate is ever changing, and so you know, it's hard to say. We'll see.
1: Yeah. I saw that, even that story on Lake Mead. I guess they're having problems with the water.
0: Well, sure. I mean,
1: low water levels.
0: Yeah. Yeah. I mean, it theoretically could go dry. I say theoretically, it's not going to go dry, but it's tremendously low. Now, there is a reservoir very near me in Globe and San Carlos. And the San Carlos reservoir, every fish died. Every last fish died. 100% death. And that's because the water level got so low that the fish couldn't survive it. But this is not the first time that this has happened on that reservoir. And it won't be the last time. But yeah, things are dramatically low level. However, the last couple of weeks in Arizona, we have had nonstop rain. And, you know, it's not going to be as good as if it was nonstop smoke in, you know, in the winter in Flagstaff and, you know, nonstop snow. But it wasn't. It was not a snowy year. So, you know, we're hoping that there'll be enough rain that it'll make a difference. It certainly caused flooding. But other than that, I haven't looked to see. Yeah. Like Lake Roosevelt is one that you take a look at. And, of course, Mead and Powell are the two major bodies of water. But I don't know. In fact, that reminds me, there was a town not far from Globe that was supposed to have their water turned off on July 1st. And I don't remember what happened there. But hang on a minute. We're playing commercials or something. Okay. Don't go away.

0: WGN Radio. I'm Raleigh James, and that was, 1955 on Liberty, actually, for Julie London and her husband Bobby Troup for that Cry Me a River. And I'm looking here to see, because I played that because someone requested it, and now I'm trying to figure out who it is. So it's here somewhere, at least I knew to play it. But, here we are. Brian and Seneca wanted Cry Me a River. All right, so 888-876-5593. Back to Eduardo in Tampa, as you were saying.
1: Yeah, we're talking about Lake Mead.
0: Yes, absolutely.
1: And going down.
0: Right, right. And, you know, I mean, it's not the first time it's been at drastic levels. It ebbs and it flows. There's concern. Like I said, it was that area, Kearney, which is very near Globe, that was forecasted to lose all its water July 1st. And had happened, see, most of these places don't have water under the ground itself. So they're getting it from somewhere. And there's allocations. And like a lot of it's going to come from Mead. You know, some of it, of course, the river dividing California and Arizona and Nevada. That's very contested right now. But in any event, this little town, Kearney, was getting its water from a river off the San Carlos Reservoir. Well, like I say, the San Carlos Reservoir went dry, lost all the fish, all that. And so, all the news was Kearney will lose all its water by July 1st, and on paper it would have, because it uses about 290, and I don't remember how they measure it, like hectares or something, uses that a year, and their allocation this year was 72. Happened was they started this drive where they told people, you know, of course the usual, don't water your lawn or all that, but it got to the point where it told people, don't take showers, and literally, and so, you know, you don't need to shower more than once a week, don't flush those toilets, and on, but anyway, they managed to now push it back, and now they're expected to lose water August 15th. They probably won't, they'll do something else, but it's at that point. But, you know, it's the desert, and Maricopa County, which is huge, and that's Phoenix, finally they passed a law, thank God, where a developer could not develop unless they could prove a water source for like 100 years or whatever, because what we had here a couple of years ago was there was a very expensive area just north of Scottsdale, and the homes were like million-dollar homes. And what they were doing is they were buying the water from Scottsdale. Well, Scottsdale decided they were no longer selling it, which they have the right to do. It's their water. And so they stopped selling it. So all of a sudden, these people had no water because all their water was hauled, which is something we have here. And, you know, as far as I'm concerned, I wouldn't buy a home where I had to have hauled water, but a lot of people do. And so all these people suddenly had no water. So eventually they're hauling it from somewhere else, but it is hauled. And there's a lot of areas that are. But so now finally the government said, nope, you're not going to develop an area if it's based on hauled water. You're going to have to prove a water source. And that, because there's Buckeye was supposed to be a huge area, which is just west of Phoenix. And it is pretty large, but most of it now is fallow land because there's absolutely no water source. So what they thought would develop into the next Phoenix, it ain't going nowhere unless somebody can figure out how to get the water.
1: Raleigh, this is why I don't know what they think about when they think consider having, this is a whole new subject for another time, but the data centers.
0: Well, and that's a problem. And believe me, that's hotly contested here as well. At the very least, and some people are suggesting they should just have them underwater. Probably not a bad idea. But in any event, I think that what the cities need to do is force the data center to improve the infrastructure to the point that they're viable, not that they can come in and expect the infrastructure to carry them, because the big argument, of course, is because the property taxes will go way up when that type of a use is happening. And so this is on the radar everywhere, even areas that are not tremendously water deficient. And we'll see. But yeah, a lot of people thought, well, you know, data center, that'll be our answer. We'll make all this tax dollars. Well, no, because you're going to lose your infrastructure unless you know what you're doing.
1: I was just, while I was on hold, I was watching the PBS, and they had Janesville as one of the places, and that got shot down. I guess they wanted to put it where they had a Chrysler. Chrysler used to be there in Janesville.
0: Right,
1: like that.
0: Right.
1: Yeah. So that got knocked down.
0: Well, again, I think that was debated because that was a GM plant, and that was about 250 acres. And so they've now tabled it because of resident opposition. And what they're doing is there's some type of a referendum that requires the voter approval now for the changes, which, you know, that's probably not a bad idea as far as that goes. But the bottom line to this is not the structure that it'll be using, but as you mentioned, the infrastructure it'll be using, the water, the power, and other things. So you've got a lot of places that are trying to create ordinances that will prevent data centers. That's going to be tough, but I think they absolutely can create ordinances where the data center is going to be responsible for the infrastructure, period. And so, some of the concern of the residents, you know, that's probably hogwash. But some of it is legitimate when you're talking about the amount of water and the amount of electricity. And so, so Janesville's delayed it, and we'll see where it goes. But you're having a lot of people who are just absolutely not for no conditions and any of that.
1: Your callers, I'd be curious to know what they think about that and in their area, because you get callers from all over.
0: Well,
1: it'd be interesting thing to hear stories about that.
0: Well, again, I think there's a lot of misinformation about this, too, but it's a no-brainer that anybody using the infrastructure should be responsible for paying for the infrastructure. And that's not just paying for the power they use, but paying for the ability for the power to be there. You know, it's not a question of just paying the power bill. It's just that in many cases, the amount of water and the amount of power is insufficient as it stands. And in most of these cases where data centers have gone in to date, the data centers haven't been responsible for that, and it's caused some big expenses. So we'll see what happens. But whoever was who suggested underwater, maybe that's a thought.
1: Good idea.
0: Yeah. Why
1: okay,
0: not?
1: Okay, Raleigh, I'm going to drop it, and I'll call back in.
0: I'm
1: whenever
0: counting
1: you get a
0: on
1: chance,
0: it.
1: So maybe you play Royer's Chicago.
0: Yes, I haven't forgotten about you. All right. You
1: okay.
0: Betcha.
1: Thank
0: okay,
1: you.
0: Thanks. Yep. Yeah, in fact, that will probably be our next bumper. So what are we doing? We're talking to Ruth in Gurnee, if she's still with us. Ruth, are you still there?
2: Hi, Raleigh. Good evening. My sister lives in North Scottsdale on Aloe Vera.
0: Oh.
2: By the way, I have a couple of comments. Plus, she owns a lot of property out in that area also. She's related to the Wells, and I'm related to the Ogdens. So, but anyway, two streets in Chicago. You know, I had gone back for over 40 years with this Oriental Merchandise Company.
0: Uh-huh.
2: And I've always been just so thankful for the corporate Chicago employees with the jobs in Omaha, Nebraska. And you call there, and you put your order in, and you talk to these wonderful people. And I hadn't gotten any catalogs for a couple of years. And I was ordering my things from code numbers that I had previously. But new items, I didn't see the catalogs for a couple of years. And I kept mentioning it to them. And they told me somebody was stealing the catalogs from the post office. So, okay, I was able to do what I wanted to do. Well, I recently wanted to replenish. I still have a backup supply of the fortune cookies for the 50 states for the quincentennial. So they changed. They do an overseas call center, and because I don't have a catalog with a code number, I can't order my bulk supplies and get free shipping without my code number. And I used to be able to talk to them directly as of 2 months ago, and this has all changed with the jobs overseas. And I mentioned that to you because when somebody brings it up in front of Raleigh, there's a solution. Now, Cindy, I'd have loved to have gotten with her to go to Ravinia and see Harry Connick Jr., and we'll find out more about that Martha Washington. I couldn't quite get what she was saying all completely, but I know why George Washington brushed the horse's teeth.
0: Okay.
2: All right, you said you wondered why, what it was. Okay, so you asked me why. Well, I kind of have a witness for this from 1966. and my trips to Washington, D.C., and the Mount Vernon home. And when I sat down overlooking the Potomac, I said, my fellow classmate, I've lived here before. And I recognized everything in the home. And so I didn't know who I was as far as a member of the household. However, what I think is the reason why he brushed the horse's teeth are, according to legendary Arthurian legend, fallen knights were horses. And he may have had a tremendous amount of psychic ability. Certainly an angel appeared to him at Valley Forge, told him why, what would happen to the United States, and about what was looming with the situation, documented at the Smithsonian. Also, that surprised me that he made a point of documenting that angel appeared to him, the angel that got to the United States. So the horses. I think the horses are connected to the Hall of the Seven Stars.
0: What does this have to do with brushing their teeth?
2: Well, he seemed to want to clean the teeth for a specific reason involving maybe astral projection or time traveling. There's a specific reason behind it, which he was incredible, very knowledgeable, probably one of the biggest pharaohs out of Egypt to be here in the United States. And so, therefore, he knew a great deal as all of the secrets of the pyramids.
0: I'm not computing how this gets to teeth brushing.
2: Well, he did it specifically because there was a reason behind it.
0: Yeah, but you don't...
2: It wasn't just something...
0: You don't have any idea what it might have been.
2: It's something to do with Egypt.
0: Okay.
2: And the Hall of the Seven Stars.
0: All right.
2: Because he did six horses, okay? He was using the number six.
0: Uh-huh.
2: On six horses.
0: Oh, God help
2: me. And so, okay, how about this one? Bob Hope appeared in a commercial for Kmart. It could have been his very last commercial. And he had all these bolts of lightning in the background. And he had the goddess Liberty there. So, in that commercial. So, there may have been something specific regarding the Washington, District of Columbia, another goddess. There might have been something very specific on why it was pertinent that their teeth were brushed.
0: Wait a minute. You've tied this into Bob Hope and Kmart? I can't get there.
2: He did a commercial.
0: I don't doubt it, but it had nothing to do with George Washington's horse's teeth.
2: Well, there's something that has
0: aisle seven, blue light special.
2: Maybe the obelisk has a secret in Washington involved in it, and that's named after him.
0: In other words, you have absolutely no idea.
2: I think it has something to do with pyramids in Egypt.
0: Very good.
2: The horses represented something.
0: Uh-huh.
2: And if I go any further, then I'm going to get into the
0: paddy wagon will come. Yeah.
2: if I get any further with the animals, I'll get into the same situation with Lionel, and now he's only on the radio one night a week.
0: Uh-huh. Well, that was his choice. Don't tell me you're going to tie this into someone.
2: I had a last conversation with him, and he didn't come back again except for now one night a week. He was on every night.
0: Yes, he chose
2: but
0: to do that.
2: He wanted specific information about that, the lion over there at Lincoln Park Zoo. By the way, I got a lot of stories about Cicero. I knew Frank Maltese, Betty Lawrence's husband. I almost went for a job with her, but a Cicero Life reporter warned me, stay away. Interestingly enough, she adopted a girl, Ashley. She must be in her late 20s by now. But there was a dog that came running down off of 19th and Cermak Road. And I was out there. It was during my homeless years.
0: Mm-hmm.
2: And this dog comes going south, and its face was glowing red coals.
0: Uh-huh.
2: And I go, that's it. I can't. Nobody's going to hear me screaming. I can't get up that fast. There's no place I can go. It went right by me. It passed by. It was large, could have been a German Shepherd. It went so fast, the whole head was burning red coals. So that was another Cicero story, and I have many more interesting ones.
0: Uh-huh.
2: But you know I'm out of time. So
0: yes. All right. Well, thank you.
2: I want to win Guinness for the least amount of time spent on the Raleigh James.
0: Oh, God, no, no.
2: All right.
0: All right. Thanks for calling.
2: Don't
0: appreciate it. All right.
2: Don't let the bedbugs bite.
0: Yeah. Uh-huh.
2: Good night.
0: All right. Oh, man. Can you make anything out of that? Because it's sometimes I feel like I need an interpreter, like it's a foreign language. All right, we'll pick it up. Maybe we'll get an answer. It's hard to say. We've got, James on the South Side and John in Covington and Scott in Valparaiso and not much time. So we'll do this and get right back to it on WGN Radio. WGN Radio, we'll forego the bumper. We'll just move right along here and see what is on John from Covington, Kentucky's mind. What's happening tonight, John? All right, we lost John. Probably went to sleep. Smart move. Let's see if Scott and Valpo is still awake. You still with us, Scott?
3: Yes.
0: All right, what's happening?
3: I just wanted to be short and sweet. You're very patient with your callers. there was a call last week that was, I think it was a radio guy. You know, you went out for a while with a different caller, and you like radio. Art Bell does whole shows with radio guys sometimes. Now, my eyes were glazed over, but I was like, hey, he's into this, so that's fine. It's your show, and I think you're very patient with your callers. And maybe two last things. Maybe George Washington was just trying to get on his horse's good side, if he believed they were former knights. Or maybe he wanted to fight off future rumors that his horse had wooden teeth. Anyway.
0: Hey, your guess is as good as mine. Thanks for the call. Do it again, Scott. Appreciate it.
3: Okay.
0: All right. So it is the waning moment, and a short shrift it's going to be, but of course there's tomorrow night, but we can start off when I find the magic twanger here and with James on the South Side with a preview of stories. So, okay, James, what you got?
4: Okay, this one I didn't get a chance to do last week. The AI just passed a Turing test.
0: Yeah, tell me about it.
4: Yeah, I thought. Now this isn't good news for us. Then, yes, if AI can actually pass that test, then we've got a problem. What will we really know?
0: I don't know, but I was more concerned with the end of Salisbury Steak.
4: Oh, yeah, that was, because apparently it has gone out of style, out of favor. And, of course, part of that has to do, I think, with some people thought, it's not healthy.
0: It's the breadcrumbs that are doing it. Yes,
4: healthy.
0: It's not keto. I'll be honest with you. I remember Salisbury Steak from all those Swanson TV dinners. I didn't realize that the ground beef patties had breadcrumbs in them, but hell, so does meatloaf. Who cares? So apparently, though, that is not the meal of choice now. Although I do think they still sell it. A Hungry Man, I think, sells it, but somebody does. I would also think that the Depression would help this tremendously because the breadcrumbs made it cheaper.
4: It stretched it.
0: Yes, of course. So, what happened, unfashionable because it's processed. Now, you see, I don't buy that for a minute because most of what everybody eats is processed no matter what. So.
4: Yeah, so.
0: What you're gonna?
4: It makes you think.
0: Yeah,
4: people thought, oh, I'll get rid of it, but they're still eating hamburger.
0: Well, that's exactly right, and they're eating it fast food. God knows what's in that. But I had no idea till I read this article that it was absolutely now verboten that Salisbury Steak is no longer any good. Because I mean, after all, it was synonymous with TV dinners, that and the rubber fried chicken. So, yeah.
4: I remember the Salisbury steak.
0: Yeah, of course. Absolutely. With little mashed potatoes on the side and the gravy. Yeah, absolutely. I think we all remember it.
4: Yeah.
0: And none of us died eating it. So.
4: No. Okay, that's also was the death of the 2,200-year-old Robin Hood tree.
0: And that's what we're going to leave for tomorrow night because we're out of town. So call me earlier, and I promise to get to you earlier.
4: Okay.
0: All right. Thanks. Okay, appreciate
4: it. Take care.
0: You too. We thank Bob for keeping us on the air. Couldn't have done it without him. We thank John for screening your calls. Really couldn't have done it without him. But above all, I thank you for calling. Wouldn't want to do it without you. I'm Raleigh James. That's a wrap. It's WGN Radio.
5: 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I'm Grant Marshall, 2020 News. Real news, real stories, real fun. Beverly Hills Bunglers. In Beverly Hills, three masked mischief makers staged a smash and snatch, but a sharp-eyed witness wasn't buying their burglary baloney. Police say a caller spotted suspicious vehicles and would-be break-in bandits prowling before dawn. Officers later boxed in one car, found burglary tools, and busted the trio on suspicion of conspiring to burglarize a business. Moral of the story, when the neighborhood watch is actually watching, the crook's clock runs out fast. Aisles 5. Shoplifting schemers may soon find their five-finger discounts facing a futuristic foe. In Hawaii, Home Depot is reportedly testing nearly invisible anti-theft technology that silently sniffs out suspicious shopping shenanigans before sticky-fingered swipers slip out the door. The high-tech tactic aims to stop soaring store stealing without turning every aisle into a police lineup. Retail raiders beware. The shelves may be stocked, but so is the surveillance. Movie theater mishap. A California crook's burglary bid became a brick-and-mortar meltdown when a suspect allegedly tumbled from a movie theater roof and wound up wedged inside a wall. Trapped and tangled, the man reportedly spent nearly 10 hours pleading for help before officers on a coffee break heard his desperate yelps. Instead of escaping with loot, the matinee marauder got cuffed and carted off to the not-so-happy Hooskow. And that's what's happening. I'm Grant Marshall, 2020 News.
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WGN Radio. I'm Raleigh James. We have 3 hours to spend together. If it's on your mind, I'll make sure it's mine. And I've already picked out your 11 requests that you want to hear. So there. But yeah, of course, we'll take more for future use. Now, thanks to engineer Bob, who is keeping us on the air tonight. He sends me these great links. And this one was about 10 small towns where the law gets weird. Now, interestingly, I take objection to the concept of small towns because one of them actually is a suburb of Chicago, and that's Cicero. Yeah, I don't think there's anybody who thinks Cicero is a small town. All right, well, there might be somebody, but no one I know. All right, so the law in Cicero, and you'll have to check it out, humming is banned on Sundays. Now, some of these laws have actual providence where they tell you exactly when it was passed and all that. Apparently, they just say this dated back to a puritanical era. I don't know when that was in Cicero, but okay. When Sundays were strictly reserved for quiet contemplation and religious observance, any form of frivolous noise was considered disrespectful to the Sabbath. And according to the people who researched and wrote this article, it's still on the books. And, of course, the scary thing about laws still on the books is that they can be enforced. Usually they're not, but they can be. Gainesville, Georgia? Well, that is the chicken capital, don't you know? Self-proclaimed chicken capital. Poultry capital of the world. And in 1961, the town passed a law making it illegal to consume fried chicken with anything other than your bare hands. I didn't know that anybody was trying, but okay. And it was originally a publicity stunt to promote the poultry industry, but it is technically enforceable to this day. So yeah, having those chicken wings, well, who's going to use a fork anyway? So there you go. We've got Wilbur, Washington, where riding ugly horses is prohibited. Now, of course, this begs the question, what determines if the horse is ugly? Wouldn't other horses be the arbiter of that? But they've outlawed riding ugly horses down city streets. And no one has come up with who decides what's ugly or exactly what happens if you're arrested for this, but it's on the books and you could be. Pocatello, Idaho. Smiling is mandatory. Well, they have to make it mandatory. Otherwise, there's very little reason to smile in Pocatello, trust me. It was a 1948 ordinance that made it illegal not to smile in public. City leaders wanted to promote a more positive, welcoming atmosphere in their community. Oh, man. I say that because I'm thinking of the Boys of Boise. Read the book if you don't know. Technically, walking around with a scowl on your face could get you in trouble with the law. I don't know that there's any enforcement, but probably turn you into your bishop. Carmel, California. High heels require a permit if they are more than 2 inches. That's right. A permit dates back to the 1920s. It was actually a law. City council puts it on the book. Why? To protect the city from liability lawsuits, because the streets are charming and notoriously uneven, filled with all sorts of quirky design features, and therefore twisting an ankle is a real hazard, particularly when you're on stilts, so to speak. And so, therefore, rather than fix the streets, the city officials decided to require permits for anybody wanting to wear stilettos around town. Then we have Blythe, California, where you must own 2 cows, minimum of 2, if you want to wear cowboy boots. That's right, required by law to own at least 2 cows. And apparently this was aimed to prevent city slickers from appropriating authentic cowboy culture without earning the right. So apparently cowboy boots are functional workwear for actual cowboys, not a fashion statement for posers. Nobody in Blythe enforces this, to the best of my knowledge. They'd settle for anybody coming through town, and usually it's because they're on I-10. And that's right, stopping for some fast food. And that's about it. And there are people who have been seen in Blythe strutting in their cowboy boots without a cow to their name. Now, here's one. Marshalltown, Iowa. Marshalltown, Iowa, where it is illegal for a horse to eat a fire hydrant. Now, you say to yourself, and what precipitated this? Yeah, it's apparently there's nothing on record which talks about why this was passed. It dates back to the days when horses were the primary mode of transportation that we get. But exactly what horse hydrant munching incident prompted this legislation remains a mystery. And wouldn't you love to know?
Yeah, I wouldn't think they were of interest to anybody. In Yamal, Oregon, fortune-telling is forbidden. And actually, this is something that was on the books in a lot of places at the turn of the last century, in the 1890s through 1910s, because fortune-telling was really big, and table-tipping and all that, and the Fox sisters, and you betcha. So predicting the future was something that was considered to be a scam. Gee, I wonder why. Well, apparently, it's still illegal in Oregon, in Yamal anyway. 1,200 people in town explicitly bans fortune telling. I don't know what they do with those 1-800 advertisements that you hear. California psychics or any of those. So, yeah, right. Right. Miss Cleo's gone, so I guess we don't have to worry about her. But no palmistry, no mystic arts. And as I say, these laws were commonplace across America in and designed to protect the citizenry from charlatans of all stripes. But what's interesting is pretty much everywhere else they purge the law from the books. Not there. Then you have Paulding, Ohio, with a law where it is illegal for a police officer to bite a dog. Now, you'd normally expect it to be illegal for the dog to bite a police officer, but exactly how you would police that, so to speak, would be difficult. But in this case, it is illegal for a police officer to bite a dog, even in self-defense. Yeah, and so I don't know why they had a spate of overenthusiastic law enforcement, but apparently something led to that. And then, it's also not a small town, San Antonio, not by a long shot, but nonetheless, flirtation is forbidden. It's still on the books. Using your eyes to catch someone's attention romantically is against the lawsuit. So the city has an ordinance that prohibits flirtation and, quote, offensive ogling, unquote, in public places. And apparently, goes back to the Victorian era, nonetheless, trying to protect fair ladies and lasses and all that. But apparently, the law specifically mentions making eyes at someone or using hands to communicate romantic interest. Yeah, I can kind of see why they didn't repeal it, because it's one of those kind of nostalgic things. But I haven't heard anybody of anybody who'd been arrested, at least not lately. They got other problems. All right, so that's what was on my mind. We'll get to Marty in Whiting, and Ruth in Gurnee, and Cindy in Chicago, and Nick in Northwest Chicago, and Fran in Austin. So that's the lineup. We will begin in moments, but right now, if you listen to this show, one thing I know about you is you love radio, or you couldn't put up with me. And if you do, well, you probably know all about the Sea Crane Company, but if not, go to ccradio.com, ccradio.com. 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And that was a real problem for a long time, and still, man, you can get a lot of radios without great reception. Well, that won't happen with the Sea Crane Company, because the reception is excellent in every one of these products. 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Or if it's a solar radio, well, there's the emergency, but I didn't keep it out in the sun long enough. Yeah, bottom line is it's a brick. 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It's got a clean, modern digital design. 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

0: WGN Radio. I'm Raleigh James, and it was Mike in Cleveland who requested that. The Embers, Wait For Me, 1960 on Dot. No, it had nothing to do with the North Carolina Embers, to say the least. This was a group from Queens, and in fact, Lawrence Keyes, the guy who did A Noisy Clock, he wrote that. So that was 1960 on Dot, and Mike wanted to hear it, and that was fine with me. All right, so 888-876-5593, kicking it off with Marty in Whiting. What's happening tonight, Marty?
1: Good evening, Raleigh. How are you doing tonight?
0: Cannot complain. How about your bad self?
1: Same thing. Can't complain.
0: All right.
1: It's ironic that you just mentioned all those laws. My family moved from Encino, we moved to Paulding, Ohio. I went to first and second grade in Paulding, Ohio, where a policeman can't bite a dog.
0: Now, did you know that about Paulding at the time? I bet you they didn't teach you that in school.
1: Mm. No, they didn't. Mm. I ran from some cops in Paulding, but I never wanted to bite a dog. But
0: that's there you go. Yes, Northwest Ohio. What, they got about 3,000 people? I think it's not far from Fort Wayne.
1: No, it's like about 35 miles from Fort Wayne.
0: Yeah.
1: And which I lived in Fort Wayne too, but my mom was born there.
0: Ah.
1: And then when she I don't expect you to remember, but that's when she got pregnant at an early age and then moved to L.A. But, but yeah, I about fell off the couch when you mentioned Paulding, Ohio, of all the places.
0: Yeah. All right.
1: Well, the reason I'm calling, I've got two questions. One involves your knowledge of music. This past weekend, they had a big article about this band around the Chicago area. And they've gotten into this busking, and I read the whole article. What is busking?
0: Oh, it is street performances, and so you'd wind up with something that was catchy or very familiar, and you'd try to grab the attention of people walking by. So the set list would be the stuff that was really recognizable, like pop hits or whatever, and mm-hmm. but different music, different environments. Obviously, there are some places where it's going to be folk and other places where it's going to be blues. Hell, you can hear it in some places where it's bossa nova and whatever. So, they actually build set lists to do this, and exactly why and what, who the hell knows, but that's what, as far as I know, that's exactly what it is. It's street performing in any public place.
1: Okay.
0: Subway station, you name it.
1: They had set up their equipment, I guess a week or so ago, but apparently this band, it's called Holly, but they got a pretty good following, and they play, what they say, rock and it's a little bit of country, but it's like, if I've heard that term before, it's been a long time, but after I read that whole article, I just cannot grasp what busking meant, but you explained it pretty well. So that answers that question, and this will be my last question.
0: By the way, let me mention that it's nothing new. The term busking goes back to the 1800s, and in the UK, and supposedly it comes from a Spanish verb, buscar, meaning to seek, and then they put the suffix, the ing suffix. So they're seeking. What they're seeking, of course, not only attention, but let's get some tips here. Put some money in the hat, some gifts, or all that. So it was used in Great Britain and Great Britain slang as early as like the 1850s, and so it's nothing new. But you're right; you don't hear it much anymore. But lately, you'll hear about it. But it's street performing.
1: Okay. So then the next question,
0: yes.
1: Since I've been beginning of the year, listening to the radio a lot more, staying away from TV. It's WCPT, and I don't understand why they do this, but you can help me out. But Monday through Friday, well, from 6 o'clock in the morning, Raleigh, until like 8:30. Tonight was 8:45.
0: Mm-hmm.
1: It's pretty much talk radio.
0: Right.
1: But then all of a sudden, it just goes off the air.
0: Well, it's 8:20 on the dial. It probably has to. that's why. It's a daytimer. Is he run down at sundown? It'll be earlier in the winter. It has to do with local sunset And particularly local sunset for the station it's protecting, which at 820 would be WBAP in Fort Worth.
1: Does it have anything to do with, they also have a podcast. I guess you can pay $6 a month. not for the whole, I think it's just for this one from 7 o'clock. But like last, I think it was like last Thursday or Friday, it was like 8:30 went out. And tonight I'm listening to the people talk. It was like 8:45, but it has something to do with the dial?
0: What, you know, I can't begin to tell you. By the way, I think they've got some nighttime coverage. Hang on a minute. Don't go away, and I'll tell you more about them after the news. But it is time for the news, so okay. Hang on. We'll talk about it in a moment on WGN Radio.
2: 1, 2, 3, 4.

Ali James, Hoyt Axton from the Joy to the World album on Capitol in 1971, Lightning Bar Blues, and that was a request from Jay in Cincinnati last night. And yeah, I like Hoyt Axton. I think my favorite probably because of the title. You gotta love it. It was a flip side in 1977 on MCA, but You're the Hangnail in My Life.

0: All right, so it is indeed sentimental, don't you think? He wrote it, of course, but actually Lightning Bar Blues became more popular a year later when Arlo Guthrie had it on a well-selling album. So a lot of people have covered it, though. So there you go, Jay in Cincinnati. I hope he'll call again. All right, so now we were talking to Marty in Whiting, and yes, about the 820 and 850. All right, so yes, yeah. Shall we waltz down memory lane? You know, it got a couple frequencies involved there, and 820 was Gene Dyer station, and that was CBD probably till the 40s, and then Lloyd Webb bought it, and you'll remember these call letters, WAIT, and that was beautiful music from like mid 40s to the 80s. And then Century, the Grafmans out of St. Louis bought it, Shelley Grafman, and they acquired it, and they brought in Cozy, WCZE. And then you had Diamond, which was The Score. You'll remember that because that was the 90s. And then CBS had it. And I think that was still The Score. And then Douglas had it briefly. And that Douglas thing, oh man, I remember this guy. It was Your Personal Achievement, WYPA Radio. And it was like, you know, all that kind of motivational stuff and, you know, think and grow rich kind of things. And then it went back to sports, and I guess you could go grow rich if you bet on the right stuff. But in any event, that was CSN, and then it was NewsWeb, and then Heartland has it now. Now, let's move over to 850, because they dovetail. 850 didn't really start until the mid-60s. That was Mal Belairs, and he was actually a pretty well-known personality, and he had WIVS Crystal Lake. And they sold it within a few years for, you know, $1.5 million. It became Pride, and then it became AIT. Gee, where have we heard those call letters before? And from there, it went to NewsWeb. That was, Fred, I forget his last name. But anyway, it became Progressive Talk, CPT, and that really was till 2020. And what they did at that point was they returned the license, the 850, back to the FCC. And so the FCC, they had to turn off the transmitter and prevent frequency crowding and all that kind of stuff. So what you're listening to now probably is the 820. Now, it does have some nighttime power today, but when they broke up the clears in the 80s, allowing certain nighttime broadcasters to be there, it was very limited about what those signals could do. So this sucker has six towers at night in order to do it. And it's, non-directional in the day, but at night it's severely directional, to say the least. So anyway, why are we talking about it?
1: Well, I'm just curious why they went off, why they would go off the air and not start again until 6 o'clock in the morning. Well, but you covered it pretty well, and you got other callers. But I would like to put a request in.
0: Yeah. Now, by the way, let me say that this is interesting that you would ask that, because technically they are licensed to continue at night with those six towers. And if I had to guess, what's going on here is their nighttime pattern. There's something with it or something with those towers. So they're operating as a daytimer. And we used to call them rundown at sundown. And so sundown local time would be exactly why they in the summer turn it off about 8 o'clock.
1: Mm-hmm.
0: So now you know.
1: Yeah, tonight it was like mid-sentence, and all of a sudden the man was talking, and all of a sudden just went dead.
0: That's interesting. Well, it probably is on a timer. As far as that goes, it's probably unattended operation. And I've known some stations that I swear they were on a lamp timer. You know, you're not supposed to be. But in terms of when they went off, that would be the case. But so that's most likely is it's just an automation thing. It's like, oh, it's a local sundown, Fort Worth time to sign off. And they do.
1: Well, that answers my question. Mm-hmm. Thank you, because even at my age of 63, I still got that curiosity kills the cat bone in me. But here's my request, because this past Saturday, he would have turned, if he was still alive, he would have turned 97. But Screamin' Jay Hawkins was born in Cleveland this past Saturday in 29. So I'm not that familiar with his music, other than that he's a blues singer. So I like to, whatever you think, tomorrow night, if you got it, you'd Screamin' Jay Hawkins.
0: I have a lot of it. Now, he was a very interesting guy because he was a drunk. And I mean a rip-roaring drunk. And the only hit he had, he could only do drunk. He was not capable of singing this if he were sober. And that's, I put a spell on you. And he was going around the country, you know, part of the package shows where they'd have, a you know, seven acts, and one of them would be Screaming Jay Hawkins. Well, Screaming Jay Hawkins, for his act, came out of a coffin for I Put a Spell on You. Well, one time in Baltimore, one of the promoters didn't know the difference, and the guy had a casket. They said, Screaming Jay Hawkins, don't call it a casket. I need a coffin. And so this was, you know, he was ready not to perform. But the worst was what happened with the Drifters. This was 1960,

0: like that, so he could come out. All right, well, you know what's coming, of course. So here are the drifters, and one of them accidentally bumped the coffin. There went the matchbook. So Screamin' Jay didn't know it. He gets in there, he starts his performance, and he can't get out. And so now he's shaking it, he's rocking it, and everybody thinks it's part of the bit. I mean, he's practically walking this coffin off the stage, and finally he breaks it open and, you know, does his number. But he swore, you know, drunk as a skunk, he swore that the drifters were trying to kill him. And so in any event, that's Screamin' Jay, and he never had another hit, but he had some very odd records. And of course, I Put a Spell on You was covered by everybody and their brother, but you remember, right? I Put a Spell on You, I'm sure. But the guy actually tried to sing country at one point, and you can imagine, if you've heard I Put a Spell on You, you know what that must have sounded like. He also did a record called Strange, which was hilarious. I'll play you some of that, but I'll play you some of Strange, and I'll play you him trying to be country with take me back to my boots and saddle.
1: And he started off as a blues singer, I'm assuming.
0: Well, yeah, I guess you'd call it that. Everything I know about Screamin' Jay is that this man never, other than he had something like 90 kids. It wasn't really 90, but it was probably like 60 or whatever, as far as that goes. He was from Cleveland. And
1: right.
0: He was the baby. He had three older sisters. And what he wanted to be was an opera singer. And his idol was Paul Robeson. Remember him? And Paul Robeson was
1: I just know the name.
0: Yeah, big deal. And unfortunately, he was an avowed communist, so that kind of hurt his career for a little while. But anyhow, but he also loved like Mario Lanza or Enrico Caruso. And he wound up joining the Army after World War II ended, because his high school would have graduated just, you know, after World War II, and if he even got out. But anyhow, he was at Fort Bliss, and he was entertaining the troops, and he was a boxer on the Army boxing circuits, and all of that. And when he got out of the service, he started to, you know, actually, I wouldn't necessarily call it blues. He was doing vocals and keyboards for Tiny Grimes, and he was on some of those recordings and all that. And he signed with OK, which is a great little label. It was R&B, but at the time Columbia owned it. But in any event, he would show up wearing like leopard skins and, you know, things like that. Wow. And then here comes I Put a Spell on You. And, you know, when he wasn't drunk, Screamin' Jay Hawkins thought that this I Put a Spell on You, that he'd do it as a refined ballad. I am not making this up. And of course, not only is he drunk as a skunk, but the entire band is intoxicated. And so basically, he just screamed and grunted and gurgled his way through I Put a Spell on You. Yeah, raw, guttural, they would say, the critics would call it, and all that kind of stuff. And to his death, he didn't remember the session because he blacked out. And so he had to relearn the song from the recorded version. And of course, when the label put it out, they actually edited, so a lot of the grunts weren't there. And the NAACP absolutely had a fit. They said, "This is going to look bad for African Americans." Yeah, no kidding. Look bad for anybody. And so, but the bottom line is, it sold. And let's see. I remember the coffin thing. It was Alan Freed who came up with that bit, and he actually offered Screamin' Jay Hawkins money to get out of the coffin. And at first, Screamin' Jay Hawkins said, "I'm not doing it because no black dude gets out of a coffin alive." And so, and of course, that's why he was so concerned when the drifters accidentally locked him in. But you know, he had all sorts of voodoo props, and you know, a skull on a stick. I think that was Henry, and rubber snakes. And all that kind of stuff. And yeah, okay. One critic said he's a black Vincent Price. I'm like, no, that's not it. But in any event, he
1: well,
0: was
1: Raleigh, thank you
0: huge.
1: Very much all right. For all the info. Really appreciate it.
0: Now you know.
1: And,
0: okay, you'll hear it.
1: And getting back to the busking, when I couldn't figure it out on my own, it's like, well, I better call Raleigh.
0: Now, you know,
1: thank you very much.
0: Thanks, appreciate it. Yeah, now, a lot of people, and I'm not playing it, but a lot of people will remember he did Constipation Blues. Yeah, complete with sound effects. You can hear it for yourself. But take me back to my boots and saddle and Strange. You can bet I'll play that. Yeah, all right. Hadn't thought about him in quite a while. So, all right, we'll do that. We got Ruth. We got Cindy.

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1: How many wrinkles in a pickle? How many hairs in a head? How many waves in the ocean? How many crumbs in bread?

WGN Radio. I'm Raleigh James. As strange as that is, and yes, strange, it's the flip side, by the way, of the whammy. This was on Roulette, and this was a period of time in the 60s, about 64, when Hugo and Luigi were working for Moish Levy at Roulette, and they were the producer of that, for reasons that elude us all. Screamin' Jay Hawkins, of course, wrote it. You just know that. But as I say, in his heart of hearts, he was a serious performer. He was never sober enough to do it, but nonetheless, occasionally there'd be attempts. And yeah, a country as well.

0: There you have it. All right, so enough about Screaming Jay Hawkins, but it is fun to think about. 888-876-5593-8888. Raleigh. And Nick is in Northwest Chicago. So, Nick, welcome back to WGN Radio.
1: Okay, welcome back. Like, welcome back, Cotter.
0: Indeed.
1: Yeah, first I want to mention when you were talking about Cicero, Illinois, which most people know it's an old-fashioned barnery very close to the west of Chicago,
0: yeah.
1: On Cicero Avenue.
0: Yeah.
1: Some of the other boundaries go all the way out. That's 4800 West. Every 8 blocks is 1 mile.
0: Yeah.
1: Some go further west, like to Harlem Avenue up on the northwest side, to you know, between Niles and Chicago, another
0: sure.
1: suburb that borders Chicago.
0: Yeah.
1: But I lived in early 70s and worked part of time for the U.S. Army as a civilian, as my father did in Munich, Germany. He worked also after World War II
0: okay.
1: in Munich, Germany. But separately from that, I once went to mail a letter to a friend of mine in Cicero, Illinois. It's just one story. I got a couple of things on the paper I want to bring up. And when I went to the post office, I just go to her and said, in German, I told him, I like to know how much the stamps are, you know, to send us to Cicero, Illinois. And he looked at it, oh, Cicero. I mean, this guy went and showed his friends over there, his co-workers, I should say. Maybe they're his friends, too. And they were all, they want to just hold that letter, you know, on their fingers. And like, as if I knew Al Capone, as if he was still alive. This was about 1970 or 71.
0: Okay.
1: And I couldn't get over it, though, the fascination with Al Capone, you know. And there are people even in Chicago, if you went out, not to New York City, but if you went out, like, somewhere... maybe out west, San Francisco, when I was out there once in 1971, it was still normal. And, yeah, it was beautiful. I fell in love with it instantly. It was just beautiful. And but anyhow, yeah, some people get this incredible image of Al Capone, you know, back then, you know, that he, as if he was still alive and all that. Okay, so that was one story.
0: Now, by the way, let's mention, because good old Scarface, if you will, Al Capone,
1: right.
0: His reign was over by 1930, by the time he was 33 years old. And he came
1: yeah.
0: to power at 26 or so. So it was only like 6 or 7 years that he was
1: yeah.
0: The big deal. And but of
1: well,
0: course,
1: he was in jail for what,
0: well,
1: about 10 years?
0: Yeah, right. Well, he went to jail at 33. And
1: yeah, okay.
0: But yeah, he was born in Chicago. Actually, he was born in New York City, I think, like right 1899 or thereabouts. Moved to Chicago.
1: Yeah, yeah.
0: As a bodyguard, and of course, you know, Prohibition was wonderful because it gave independent businessmen, so to speak,
1: oh, yeah.
0: All
1: yeah.
0: sorts of jobs, none of them legal.
1: Yeah.
0: The
1: yeah.
0: outfit and such. So yeah, there.
1: Yeah, in Chicago, they call it the outfit. Yeah.
0: Right. Exactly. So and you know the gangs. I think he was in Five Points and conflict with Northside and all that. So there were wonderful stories, and of course he loved
1: the massacre, of course, yeah.
0: And he
1: yeah.
0: loved the attention. You know, he was not one who really wanted to be anonymous. So, but
1: yeah.
0: you know, people there, a lot of people thought he was like Robin Hood. You know, he thought that they were like,
1: yeah.
0: So there were many
1: yeah.
0: people who wanted to see him thrive, and of course, you
1: yeah.
0: know, the government made him public enemy number one. But, you know, and actually, you know, what was he convicted of? Tax evasion, because that's what they could get him for. So,
1: yeah,
0: sure.
1: Yeah. We could imagine that, not for murdering yeah. people or
0: hang on
1: whatever.
0: A minute. Don't go away. Stay exactly. Stay
1: okay.
0: right where you are. And we'll pick it up right after the
1: okay.
0: news. All right. We'll pick it up there
1: okay.
0: on WGN Radio.
1: Okay.
2: Yeah, right.

0: WGN Radio. I'm Raleigh James. So, yes, it was Billy Bob and Bourbonnais who wanted to hear Humble Pie. Asked if I knew who they were. Yes, absolutely. Steve Marriott. And he was, I forget which band he was in, but that was with Peter Frampton, who was in another band. Anyway, that was Humble Pie. But interestingly, 30 Days in the Hole, when it was released in 72, did absolutely nothing. But for whatever reason, it kind of became an AOR staple. And so people seemed to like it. Actually, probably one of Humble Pie's best-known songs, which is pretty interesting for a single that absolutely did not sell. But there you have it. Now, why would I play that? Well, because when I kind of groaned, Billy Bob said, "Well, you could play Spirit in the Sky." Yeah, Norman Greenbaum, anybody? I thought, you know, it's going downhill. Let's just get it over with Humble Pie. All right, so we did, and hopefully Billy Bob heard it. Now back to Nick in Chicago and Gangsters. All right, so you're on.
1: Well, that was just a side topic because you were talking with somebody about Al Capone there. I had a couple of articles, not full articles, just a couple of little mentions I want to ask you about. But yeah, I remember growing up after my parents moved here from Brooklyn, New York, and I was just a kid in the early 50s. But growing up in Chicago, some people talk about Al Capone. They remember seeing him walking like down Grand Avenue.
0: Yeah.
1: At the time, heavy Italian street. And between like Halsted and for about a mile west, and he'd be handing out dimes. Now, what's a dime? You know, well, you got to remember, during the Depression era, dime was a big thing. You know,
0: absolutely,
1: it's more than giving out a dollar. I think it's like giving out $2 or $3 now.
0: Yeah.
1: So it's very interesting, you know. But but I want to mention USA Today. This is from a few days ago. It has birthdays about famous people. I'm not in it, but maybe someday will be. But actor Biddy Schramm, 58 years old. Now, isn't she the one? I believe that's a woman. Is she the one that was in the Monk series? Do you remember that? I tried to mention it so you get a little bit of information ahead of time.
0: You're talking about,
1: I believe she was the one who was the assistant to Adrian Monk, the one whom my wife loved the subtitle about describing Monk on cable TVIA.
0: Yeah, she played
1: nervous,
0: Sharona. Yeah,
1: retired detective or something like that. Solves crimes, you know, something like that. And she just loved that. So that's Monk. She loved that show. But anyhow, she's gone on a long time. But anyhow.
0: But yeah, that's her name was. Her name was
1: the woman that replaced her. She was just a milder, cuter looking woman. But this Biddy Schramm was like, I remember she was a good looking woman when you look at her on the screen. But that's why, why they pick guys also to be attractive to women and women to be attractive to men. But do you remember that name, Biddy Schramm?
0: Yeah, absolutely. Biddy, B-I-T-T-Y, Biddy Schramm. And she played, I'm here. She played Sharona Fleming, and that was the series, that was on Monk, Sharona. And then she played Evelyn in A League of Their Own. And she was a New Jersey girl and, wound up, doing the movie role, the Penny Marshall film, A League of Her Own and all that. And she was she was on Broadway. She did some Neil Simon stuff. And then of course, I guess it was like 2002, she got the Monk thing. And you're right. Halfway through the third season, they, quote unquote, decided to go in a different creative direction. So apparently...
1: Well, the replacement was better. She was a milder person, looked nicer, more the type of someone to be with Monk, a nervous guy, you know, who retired and he wants to solve crimes.
0: So, it was Natalie Teeger, right? Natalie Teeger replaced her. But the reason she was let go, I don't think, had anything to do with her on-screen persona. There was a lot of stuff behind the scenes in that show where the supporting cast did not think they were being paid well enough, and there were a couple who were attempting to negotiate, renegotiate and all that, and here goes Schramm, and they get rid of her, and it was sort of like, you want to be next? And suddenly they didn't argue as much, and then here came Natalie, who never complained about her pay, and that was the deal.
1: Yeah, that's how you succeed in at a job in general.
0: Yeah, well, and there you go.
1: Yeah. Then another thing from another edition, just of USA Today, but not from today, a few days ago, about a Discogs, D-I-S-C-O-G-S.
0: I'm there every day.
1: An online marketplace. Yeah. Are you familiar with it?
0: I'm there every day. I buy things from them weekly.
1: Ah, okay. And there's a Mikal, M-I-K-A-L, Gilmore. He's the one who's the guy who was in charge of it.
0: I wouldn't know.
1: And it says about his family and brother, and his brother, Gary Gilmore. Now that might be familiar, who was executed by firing squad in 1977. I'm reading the article after admitting to two murders in Utah. Right.
0: Well, of course.
1: And then Gilmore, who declined comment on the sale of, you know, of the things that he has in his record collection, but continues to write on his Nightbeat, quote-unquote Nightbeat Substack, whatever a Substack is. I don't know. It sounds like a sandwich or something.
0: No, it's not. In any event, yeah, Discogs is not only a great buying and selling marketplace, but it's also a real good place to get information on virtually anything that's been released on vinyl. That and 45 Cat are my two favorite places.
1: Uh-huh. Yeah, if you got another minute, that was another thing I was going to bring up, but if you
0: got
1: to go.
0: Yeah, no, what you got? What you got, tell me.
1: Okay, and the last thing will be, and if you want a drum roll, like they used to do on the Johnny Carson show, I think, the last thing would be the movie The Odyssey. It says here, to give a little plug in Chicago to the Music Box Theater, I was there when the guy who was on your station Monday through Thursday. Is that coincidence that Landecker is on? By the way, I delivered a pizza to him about half a century ago in 1972, and I called him about it on the 50-year anniversary and reminded him. And he remembered, you know, he remembered me coming in there to the studio, you know, and all that, and it was interesting. And so his daughter made a movie called Or Worse, like For Better or For Worse, about a marriage that didn't work out. But anyhow, I went to see it at the Music Box Theater because he kept promoting it on the show. Is there any coincidence that you and his show are Monday through Thursday?
0: Well, we're both old. We can't do 5 days.
1: Oh, that's funny.
0: That's true.
1: I mean, I'm old, too. I'm 76 years old.
0: Yeah, well, that's exactly it. And, I mean, I assume that the day's coming in the not-too-distant future that I'm doing a three-day-a-week show. I do the best I can. Yeah. But, people like us, we're not going to be able to do five days a week. It's just not going to happen.
1: Yeah. Oh, yeah, it's got to be grueling because people think you just arrive there 5 minutes before, flip on a microphone. No, I hear some of these people talking about getting in like 4 hours before the show starts, getting things ready, getting things straight with the producer and making sure everything goes smoothly.
0: That's a nice thought, but I actually do show up about 2 minutes beforehand. But unfortunately, in my day life, I own radio stations and cell towers, so I got to run them.
1: Okay. Oh, that's nice. That's nice that you have all the stuff to do. That's nice. That's interesting, too. So anyhow, the Music Box Theater, it's on a street called Southport Avenue. I believe it's like 1400 West, but people know where it's at. It's a little south of Addison Street. That's a Northwest Heights Street. Uh-huh. That's where the letter A, Addison Street. Uh-huh. You seem to be familiar with it, huh? You're familiar with Chicago?
0: Yeah, absolutely. I worked in Rockford, so I was in Chicago several times a week. And of course, the other thing is one of my close friends was Eddie Schwartz, and man, did he know Chicago. So anytime I'd come to town, we'd drive around and he'd tell me stories and, you know, all that stuff. He knew everything about everyone.
1: Didn't he have a nickname, Chicago Eddie?
0: Chicago Schwartz. Yeah. Yes, absolutely.
1: Yeah.
0: And he was the producer for a good friend of mine, Robert Morgan, when Robert was at WIND. And so I've known Eddie since then. And I'm sorry he's gone. He was a great guy. And boy, he knew where everything was buried in Chicago.
1: Yeah, no kidding. Yeah, it's got to be a lot of things going on still, and things. I think that's why some people, some politicians in one party, are reluctant to jump all over some politicians of another party.
0: Yeah, right.
1: Because they got their own little skeleton somewhere, maybe a little one hanging somewhere in a closet, you know.
0: But, of course.
1: So the Music Box, it says here, it'll be in traditional 70 millimeter. This was made on film, this movie, not on the digital thing, and made on 70 millimeter film. And it's going to have the rich and textured, I'm reading it, cinematic look. Okay. So, yeah, so there are other theaters in the area that'll have the full, you know, multi-story thing. Well, I can't stand those things. They're too big. It's like you don't know where to look and what's going to happen next. And, you know, but I like to, when you look at the big screen, you see it, you know. You don't have to be looking up and down and left and right, you know. So anyhow, so that's it for my all session right now. And I already asked for a movie, or not a movie.
0: What did you ask for? I don't remember. What did you ask?
1: Yeah, I don't remember exactly either.
0: I'll find it.
1: No.
0: Nick, you wanted to hear Me and You and a Dog Named Boo, and you will get it.
1: Oh, yeah, yeah. Me and You and a Dog Named Boo. Yeah,
0: yes,
1: yeah,
0: I will play that for you. Probably next.
1: Oh, thank you.
0: All right, thanks.
1: Oh, okay.
0: Appreciate it.
1: Okay.
0: Sure, why not? Yeah, that was, Crazy Man Phil Gernreich, the guy from North Florida, and of course, Lobo, don't you know? All right, so 888-876-5593-8888, Raleigh. Oh, we'll get to Nick in Baltimore in a moment. We got Fran in Austin, Cindy's in Chicago. We haven't forgotten about Ruth, and we got James on the South Side on WGN Radio.

0: Raleigh, James. So that's for Nick in Northwest Chicago, and that's Kent LaVoy, otherwise known as Lobo, don't you know? And while he was at the University of South Florida, he got to know Phil Gernhardt, who was a well-known Tampa guy. Phil was crazy. There's no other way to put it. Although he did produce Stay by Maurice Williams and the Zodiacs, don't you? But in any event, it was with Gernhardt that he got on labels. He was on Lori for a while and then on Big Tree. And, of course, they released Me and You and A Dog Named Boo, and actually, believe it or not, that was the first major hit for Big Tree, reached number 5 in the U.S., and so that was probably more auspicious for Big Tree than Kent, but nonetheless, there you have it. All right, he's still performing. I think he recorded an album like 2 years ago or something, and he was big in Asia, I don't know. So there you have it. Sadly, Phil Gernhardt, well, he's past tense. That's a whole chapter sometime. So 888-876-5593. We'll start with Nick. Nick always reminds me I've got the news, so that's perfect because I think I do in about 2 minutes. But Nick and Ballamer, welcome to WGN Radio.
1: Hey, Molly. How you doing?
0: All right. How about yourself?
1: I'm hanging in there. I can't complain.
0: Good. What's up?
1: You know, I was talking to a friend of mine last night. Well, a couple nights ago, actually. And we were talking, you know, we're always talking radio. And he was listening to Air Check Radio. And he was one of our favorite radio stations, which would be the old the Big 8 out of Detroit, well, Windsor.
0: Yeah.
1: CKOW.
0: Absolutely.
1: And, we were going over all that, and I was always a fan of that Drake format, so... it's just one of my favorites. I mean, and the 2020 news and the rapid fire delivery.
0: Yeah, you know, it's interesting, of course, that 2020 News started on KHJ when it debuted in May of 65, but it really was the news director at Dick Smith at CKLW that put it on the map with that the inflection and the writing. It just made it not miss stuff. All right, hang on a minute. Don't go away. We'll pick it up right there after the news, which will be, I'm sure, very informative, but certainly not in the 2020 style coming up on WGN Radio.
2: 2 minutes.
0: Oh, I have 2 minutes. No, I'm not done, Nick. Sorry about that. I thought I had to go. I don't. I've got two whole minutes. So carry on.
1: We have 2 minutes.
0: Yeah.
1: A minute and a half.
0: Yeah.
1: There's something about the writing on that amazing writing.
0: Yeah. That's Kevin Gershon. Kevin and Steve Langford do that, and it's just it's classic. In fact, it's so rapid fire, I wind up missing half the lines.
1: Oh, well, yeah. Do you know that they did a version of that at Webb in Baltimore?
0: Yes. I think that was probably one of the most copied features because at that time, news was still mandatory. And, you know, stations, especially pop stations or soul stations, the last thing they wanted to do is the news. So, you know, even before 2020, people would have sound effects and other things. But there was, you know, something about what they were doing in Detroit that just captured everybody. And literally, there were imitators coast to coast.
1: Yeah, there were. I mean, we had them here, and they were everywhere, like you said. But that was phenomenal, and that was that Drake format. That was, you know, those guys were amazing.
0: Yeah, it was interesting. A lot of people thought that 2020 was designed to sweep the quarter hours, but when it debuted, there were no quarter hours. Arbitron was not the dominant rating service. So it was for other reasons. But hang on a minute. Don't go away. We'll pick it up after the news right here on WGN Radio.

0: WGN Radio. I'm Riley James. That was the original 1941 on Decca, Louis Jordan, and his Timpani Five, Saxawoogie. There's also a version out there. It was a 1944 radio performance, and a lot of times when people are looking for that song, they run after that one. But that's the original on Decca. Back to, and that was, by the way, Dave. Dave on the north side said, play that after 11 o'clock. So your wish is my command, Dave. Hope you heard it. All right, so back to Nick. Sorry about the interruption, but that was the news, not written in the 2020 style, but informative nonetheless.
1: It's fine. No, it was a great time in radio and a great era, and I really enjoyed it. I still enjoy it now when I hear it.
0: Yeah.
1: You know?
0: Yeah.
1: And it's just the way they designed it was ingenious, I think, because it got all the facts out there. It was written in rapid fire. It was delivered rapid fire delivery. But you got all the information. Bing, bing, bing.
0: Yeah. Yeah, absolutely. And, the version they're doing now, I always say, these are actual news stories, just not written in the way you'd expect.
1: Mm-hmm. Yeah, the current news stories. And those producers are great. They do a great job.
0: Well, good. Glad you like it.
1: Much appreciated.
0: Oh, absolutely. So what else is going on?
1: Well, I had, speaking of 800, I had a question about PJB. We were talking about PJB the last time we talked, and there'll be some other things, too, but that'll be another phone call. I haven't found any air checks of them. I mean, I know they were. They did do Top 40, but I've scoured, and I can't find any. Are there any air checks of it?
0: You're talking about Bonaire?
1: Bonaire.
0: Yeah. You know, I doubt it. And that's really a shame because certainly I was not the only person glued to it in the mid-60s. And, man, it blared into South Florida and really up and down the eastern seaboard there to a degree. And, but that I don't think I've ever seen one or heard one.
1: Before I called, I was looking on the internet and I found an air check of 1966, and of course it was the religious format. So
0: well, but you see, that was it. It was a religious format then too, but not all the time. You see, the preachers would buy an hour here and there, but they'd love to have sold it out. But I mean, that's the way the Top 40 came, because it was filling the hours that weren't sold. It wasn't really, I don't think it was ever, a promotional push to have Top 40 radio. It's just they did that in between paid religion.
1: So it was filler in between the religion.
0: Yeah, absolutely. Yeah, but, some nights it was just pretty much wall-to-wall Top 40. It depended who paid.
1: Hmm.
0: So
1: well, the unique thing about... going back to CKRW, the unique thing about them was, as a kid growing up, listening to radio, I used to always, Christmas Eve, there was nothing on the radio, right? But there was CKRW.
0: Yeah. Yeah.
1: Doing a regular format, and it was great. Mm. I had another quick question about, because I'm always fascinated with Alaska. And, you've traveled to Alaska.
0: Oh, yeah. Driven a few times, absolutely.
1: Man, before we run out of time, I was talking to somebody about Barrow, Alaska.
0: Oh, well.
1: And what is that? The most remote place in the world.
0: Yeah,
1: right?
0: you're not going to drive there. And it's not Barrow anymore. It's got another name. Like everything else, they changed it to a native name. And I couldn't. It's Ut something. That's about as far as I can go. Ut something. And
1: they have internet there.
0: Well, sure. Sure. They
1: get high speed internet. So.
0: Yeah. It's like over 300 miles north of the Arctic Circle, and there's about 4,500 people who live there. Now, most of them are natives, but you can't drive there. You can only get there by plane. So, yeah. You know, everybody talks about it because it's so far north, you wind up, you know, getting for 64 days, you don't have any sunshine. And, you know, then, of course, in the summer, you got nothing but sunshine. So,
1: well, I was going to say, now, right at this time of year, it's light right now.
0: Yeah, absolutely it is.
1: 24 hours.
0: Absolutely it is. But, you know, by plane, it's a couple hours from Anchorage. You know, so at least an hour and a half from probably an hour and a half from Fairbanks. But, you know, it's not only in winter is it dark for like 2 months. You don't see sunlight for 2 months. But it's not unusual to hear the weather forecast and it's like minus 30. You know, that's the high. But if it's between mid-May and August, that's midnight sun. That's 24-hour-a-day sunshine. But it's in Upiat, you know. So you're gonna see the museums of whaling or things like that.
1: I would imagine the depression rate up there is.
0: Well, again, when you're talking about Barrow or whatever it's called now, this is mostly native people who this is all they've known for centuries of their families. You know, this is not like anybody decides they're moving to Barrow. In terms of, and Anchorage, by the way, never gets the full darkness or the full daylight close, but no, Fairbanks kind of does for a brief period of time. And there is a certain amount of depression, and whether that's seasonal depression, you know, sad, if you will, or not, who knows? But other than the indigenous people, most people are fairly new who came to Alaska. It's not like they've got generations. So, and for different reasons.
1: Well, are Anchorage and Fairbanks fairly big cities? I mean,
0: Anchorage's. All right, Anchorage is really good. Nothing wrong with Anchorage, as far as it has a Nordstrom's, you know, so, you know, all the things that matter. It used to have a really nice Sears Town. Of course, that's gone now. Had some nice gun ranges, bowling alleys, you know, and all that. And you know, it had some areas of very luxury homes, upper hillside. My God, that'd be nice. And then it had things like Spinard. You know, a Spinard divorce was they kill you. Sorry, anybody in Spinard. But anyhow, and downtown, the governor, I think it was Tony Knowles was governor last time I was there. I'm not sure, but in any event, he had a delicatessen in downtown Anchorage. And, you know, they had all the TV stations and the radio stations, and it was a town. It's a city. It is. Anchorage is absolutely a city. And it seems like it's much bigger than it is because it's a feeder city for so many thousands of miles. So, Anchorage probably, maybe the entire metropolitan area, if you want to call it that, had maybe 250,000 people. But it felt like there was 1 million people because it was serving so many people from different areas, you know, because of the distance. Now, Fairbanks is another deal. Fairbanks is smaller and decidedly, I wouldn't call it urban. And, of course, you got military, too, heavily in Fairbanks in particular. But no, Anchorage is a city, and Fairbanks is. And the funniest thing about Fairbanks, in fact, when I drove John up there, I had to explain on the way, because he'd been to the Jersey Shore, and you have, too, I'm sure. You go to the Jersey Shore, and you see the quintessential Jersey Shore apartment building is like two stories, and it's got an outside walkway. You know, you walk up the steps and there's an outside walkway up and down, and that's it, right? You know what I'm talking about. Got a picture of that in mind's eye? That's downtown Fairbanks. Now, I remember the first time I saw it, probably when I drove up there in the early 70s, is I just gawked at this because, of course, you know, here's Fairbanks where it's like below zero and all this. And all I could think of is, well, maybe after the war, some people from northern Jersey moved up here and built apartment buildings just like they got, you know, on the Jersey Shore. But it's the damnedest thing. So that's my little tidbit about Fairbanks. And, of course, you know, I'm not sure John knew exactly what I meant until I got there and showed it to him. I said, see, it's like, what is this? And I don't know why it's in Fairbanks, but there it is.
1: That's fascinating.
0: Yeah.
1: And I guess restaurants are great, too. So.
0: Well, some are. And, of course, you know, with Anchorage, you got all the chains and stuff. So, you know.
1: Oh, yeah. You would.
0: Yeah.
1: Because I listen to the radio from up there, and I hear the commercials, and, you know, I get hungry in the middle of the night. I hear these you know, call, you know, pizza or whatever. Just, anyway, that's what I have for tonight. I'm going to call you either later in the week or next week with some more stuff.
0: Okay. And, I'll look for it.
1: I appreciate your time. And
0: always good to hear from you. Thanks.
1: Okay, thanks a lot.
0: All right, good deal. So we'll pick it up right there. And we have Fran and Austin coming up next. We got Cindy, we got Ruth, we got Eduardo, we got James, and you two coming up on WGN Radio.
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0: GN Radio, I'm Raleigh James. That's a version that Cindy's probably not heard, but she requested People Are Strange, of course, The Doors, and Jim Morrison and Robbie Krieger wrote that in 1967, and it was a hit. All right, so we'll get to Cindy as well, but we have been... No, I don't know if it's old or not. I've lost sense of time here, but I believe Fran is in Austin. What's happening, Fran?
1: Hi, Raleigh.
0: What's going on?
1: You were talking earlier about Carmel and the whole thing about you can't wear heels.
0: Yes.
1: And Carmel is, because I used to live in Monterey, and I went to a church that was in Carmel, the Unitarian Church there. And it is a strange place.
0: They don't allow fast food.
1: That was one of the things I was just going to mention. They don't allow fast food. You cannot eat an ice cream cone on the street.
0: Yeah. Yeah, see, right there. This is reason that I don't go. And the Carmel thing, they passed that no fast food, not that they had it, but they decided they were never going to have it. And I think Clint Eastwood was part of that.
1: I think so. I know he was part of the no ice cream cone thing.
0: Right. And I think he had an interest in a restaurant, but he was certainly spearheading that no fast food thing. And I'm like, Clint, you know, so no thank you.
1: I think it's been that way for I don't know how many years. And, of course, you don't have any, there's no real addresses. You just have to know where the house is.
0: Right.
1: Now, and then, you know, you have to go to the post office. And somebody one time said, oh, you'd love living in Carmel.
0: No.
1: You can walk to everything. And I said, yeah, you can walk to everything if you're a mountain goat.
0: I love that. Yes, precisely.
1: You know, because everything you want to do is either uphill or downhill. And, you know, it's like, you know, give me nice, straight, even sidewalks, please.
0: Thank you.
1: I don't like all this rustic stuff.
0: Right,
1: you know?
0: Right.
1: And they're so snooty. Oh, you know, you just can't have a McDonald's here.
0: Right, right. But I think, and I'm pretty sure Clint Eastwood had a restaurant, so that might have been part of that fast food thing. But I think that when he ran for mayor, which would be like the mid-80s, he actually wanted to overturn the ice cream cone law.
1: Oh, okay.
0: But the whole big deal is the city plan wants to preserve its village-like aesthetic, you know, so rotten streets and all of that kind of stuff. But
1: yeah.
0: I think right about the time that Clint was trying to overturn the ice cream law is about the time that they actually made it a law that there would be no fast food. And probably because prior to that, no fast food places were probably trying to come in there. You know, this is expensive real estate. But they wanted to make sure that would not be the case, and they wanted to make sure that they had more dog-friendly patios and all that. And nothing wrong with it, but there you have it.
1: Oh, they also didn't have buses.
0: No, of course not.
1: Buses. Well, they had buses that went there in the morning and in the late afternoon, because they had to have buses to
0: get the workers in. Yeah, get the workers in there.
1: Yeah.
0: Right.
1: Yes.
0: Right. But it's not like they had a local Carmel, traffic metro, so to speak. They did not.
1: No, nothing. You know, and this friend of mine said, oh, you should live in... I said, for one thing, I don't have the money to live in Carmel. Secondly,
0: yeah.
1: I wouldn't live in Carmel if I did. You know, it's nice to visit, but I wouldn't want to live there.
0: No.
1: But anyway, last night we were talking about dog food, and I don't know, I might have told this story before, but I'm sure. My mom worked nights, and my grandmother used to take the dog food, you know, for our dog, and then she would put, you know, whatever people didn't, you know, whatever leftovers that, you know, wasn't enough for people to eat, but, you know.
0: Yeah.
1: Like the little carrots or a little this or that, and put it in dog food, and this dog was spoiled. I mean, she would heat it up.
0: Yeah.
1: And it was sitting on the stove, And my mother comes home at 2 o'clock in the morning from working all night. And she's hungry, and she sees this thing on the pan on the stove. And so she has a couple of bowls of this, what she thought was stew.
0: Yeah.
1: So my grandmother gets up the next morning, and she says, "What happened to the pan of dog food on the stove?"
0: I love it.
1: And my mother said, "Well, I don't know, but that stew you made was really good."
0: Oh, no.
1: And she said, "That was the dog food."
0: Now, did she make the dog food herself?
1: No, it was like, you know, canned dog
0: food.
1: Oh,
0: God. I was thinking, you know, if she made it herself, it could have been good ingredients, but canned dog food and your mother liked it. Well, that speaks volumes.
1: And my mother, I said, "You must have really been hungry." Because, you know, but she did put carrots and, you know, like some other things in it. Just the stuff that people... You know, that people didn't eat or that
0: yeah.
1: kind of thing. And
0: yeah, leftovers.
1: To make it kind of, yeah. Mm. And she'd put the leftovers in, she'd put it on the stove and, you know, heat it up a little bit. And it wasn't hot, but it was still on the stove. So my mom thought it was some stew and she heated some.
0: Oh, God.
1: And,
0: oh, God. Hang on a minute. Don't go away.
1: Okay.
0: I need a break. God knows. I think I'm going to vomit at the thought. We'll pick it up right after the news right here on WGN Radio.

0: WGN Radio, I'm Raleigh James. Well, that was, Donna Beloit who wanted to hear that. Dumb Blonde, early Dolly Parton on Monument, 1966. In fact, Fred Foster produced it. Curly Putnam wrote it. And, of course, Dolly was singing Dumb Blonde. All right, so we got Fran in Austin. And I'm sorry, I have absolutely no idea what we were talking about. Oh, yes, I do. Wait a minute. Dog food. Yes. Oh, God.
1: Yeah.
0: Right. I'm trying to forget that.
1: I was just thinking, is it actually true blondes have more fun? I don't know.
0: Well, I don't know.
1: I like that song. I've never heard it before.
0: Oh, yeah. It was like I say, early Dolly on Monument. And, yeah, it was a Curly Putnam song. So, yeah.
1: All right. But anyway, back to good old dog food.
0: Oh, God.
1: This is not as bad. I was staying at somebody's house, and I'm hungry in the middle of the night. So my friend was asleep, so I thought, I was comfortable enough in their house that I could get up and look around and see if I could find anything to eat. So I found this box of cookies, and I thought, okay, here's some cookies. Or crackers or something, it looks like.
0: Yeah.
1: And I ate one, and I'm like, this thing doesn't have any taste.
0: Dog biscuits.
1: What is wrong with this thing?
0: Yeah.
1: And I couldn't figure out, because I had my guide dog at the time, and she was like right up on me like, what are you doing? You know? And I should have guessed by that, because she was like putting her paw up on my leg, like, you know, and I just thought she wanted me to pet her.
0: Right. Right. That's great. Dog biscuits.
1: I'm eating milk bones.
0: Oh, God.
1: And I didn't recognize them as milk bones, because the milk bones I bought for Berdine were big, and she had a small dog.
0: Uh-huh.
1: And so these were like little tiny milk bones.
0: Oh, God.
1: And, I think Berdine must have thought I was out of my...
0: Right. So what are you eating my food for?
1: You're eating milk. And then, you know, I when she told me, I said, oh, that was why Berdine had her face up next to mine, like,
0: give me my stuff that's mine. Yeah, exactly.
1: Yeah, because that's what I always gave her for treats when she, you know, was good. And then we came back from a walk or something. She'd always get her milk bones. She's like, why is she eating my milk bones?
0: Exactly. And now you realize that, you know, what we give to our animals, if you don't think they're tasty, it makes me wonder why she did think it was tasty.
1: I wondered about that. Yeah, you know. And some of those dog biscuits, when I was a little girl, I had a small dog, and the dog biscuits kind of smelled good.